0: I hope you're not hungry, dear Henry, dear Henry. I've just burnt the roast and I've ruined the spuds.
1: Well, that's a nice thing, isn't it? After I've been working...
0: Henry, I've got me secret supply.
1: You don't mean...
0: Polo mints.
1: Yum, yum.
2: Hello, sir.
3: Oh, no, sir, nothing tastes nicer than Cadbury's Dairy Milk.
4: Top.
3: Lovely, isn't it? 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
6: Yeah.
3: That's because there's a glass and a half of full cream milk in every half pound. 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
0: I hope you're not hungry, dear Henry, dear Henry. I've just burnt the roast and I've ruined the spuds.
1: Well, that's a nice thing, isn't it? After I've been working...
0: Henry, I've got me secret supply.
1: You don't mean...
0: Polo mints.
1: Yum, yum.
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8: 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The bishop gives a present. Starring Robertson Hare, William Mervyn, John Barron, and Jonathan Cecil, with this week's special guest, Joan Sanderson, as Mrs. Pugh Critchley.

0: In the bishop's study, the Reverend Mervyn Newt, domestic chaplain to the Bishop of St. Ogg's, sits reading a magazine.
1: Well, well, well.
2: Newt! Oh, Newt!
1: My lord, you're back.
2: I am Newt.
1: I didn't hear you come in.
2: So I noticed. May I ask what has so captured your attention in that periodical?
1: Oh, this. Oh, it's nothing, my lord. Just a woman's magazine.
2: A woman's magazine?
1: Yes, it was delivered with the papers after you left this morning. It's called Her.
2: Really, never mind what it's called. Newt, what I want to know is, why are you sitting reading it in the middle of the afternoon instead of getting on with some work?
1: I'm sorry, my lord, I didn't mean to, but one of the articles caught my eye.
2: What sort of an article, Newt?
1: A medical article.
2: Yes, just as I feared. Really, Newt, do you think you're wise to read that sort of thing?
1: Oh, yes, my lord. It's taught me something about women I didn't know before.
2: I don't doubt that, Newt.
1: But it is probably something you don't know either, my lord.
2: I don't doubt that either.
1: You see, elephants don't have any trouble. And that's because... that's because however heavy their load, they never stop moving their legs.
2: Newt, what on earth are you talking about?
1: Varicose veins, my lord.
2: Oh, so then it really is a medical article.
1: Well, of course. I mean, what did you think it was?
2: Well, never mind what I thought it was, Newt. Don't you want to know how I got on?
1: Oh, yes, of course, my lord. Did you manage to find a silver biscuit barrel for the dean?
2: Yes, I did, Newt. After tramping round half the jewellers in London, would you like to see it?
1: Oh, yes, very much, my lord.
2: Oh, well, here we are, Newt. Now, what do you think?
1: Have you had it engraved?
2: No, there wasn't time. Besides, have you any idea what it would have cost? Pew Critchley is a very long name, Newt.
1: Yes, I didn't think of that. Well, how much is my share?
2: You and the Archdeacon each owe me £10.
1: Oh, do we?
2: Oh, do you think that's too much?
1: Well, no, my lord, but I'm afraid the Archdeacon will.
2: Yes, you could be right, Newt. I've noticed Henry's not exactly keen on the idea of giving a present to the Dean.
1: He certainly isn't. Do you know he came round just after you left this morning to stop you?
2: Henry did?
1: Yes, and when I told him he was too late, he was very cross. Well, that'll probably be him now. Shall I go and let him in?
2: If you would, Newt, yes.
1: Right, my lord.
2: Now, let's have a look at this magazine. Oh, good gracious. So that's what they wear under a see-through dress.
1: The Archdeacon, my lord.
2: Ah, hello, Henry. I'm sorry you missed me this morning.
3: So was I, Bishop.
2: However, nothing you could have said would have stopped me. There wasn't any choice. We simply had to buy the Dean a present for his silver wedding.
3: I disagree.
1: But surely, Archdeacon, 25 years of marriage is an achievement.
3: For his wife. Possibly.
2: Really, come along, Henry. Even you must admit that some credit is due to the Dean.

0: Not after last night, Bishop.
1: Last night? What happened last night?
0: I saw him in Bridge Street with a blonde.
1: The Dean?
2: You can't have done, Archdeacon.
0: But I did.
1: What was he doing?
0: Oh, coming out of her house.
1: Hey, when was this?
0: After 10 o'clock.
2: Crikey Moses!
1: Did you speak to him, Henry?
0: No, Bishop. He didn't see me.
1: Ah, but Henry, are you seriously suggesting the Dean is deceiving his wife on the eve of their silver wedding?
0: I am, Bishop.
2: But that means he's a whited sepulchre, Archdeacon.
0: Yes. And it means we needn't give him a present either.
1: Oh, Henry. Really, don't you think you might be reading rather more into this incident than there is?
0: Well, he's at a dangerous age.
1: Oh, rubbish, Henry. You should be ashamed of yourself.
0: I say, steady on, Bishop.
1: No, Henry, I mean it. To come creeping round here with nasty, mean little bits of gossip just because you don't want to give the Dean a present, it's unworthy of you.
0: I'm sorry, Bishop.
1: And I should jolly well hope you are. Why, I mean, why are you so against giving the poor man a present anyway?
0: Because he keeps asking for one.
2: Well, yes, he has dropped rather a lot of hints about biscuit barrels, my lord, hasn't he?
1: Oh, well, I suppose he's dropped a few.
0: A few?
1: Oh, all right, Henry, more than a few.
2: Well, frankly, I think it's been most embarrassing.
1: Nothing like as embarrassing newt as it would be if we'd let the occasion pass unmarked. Remember, both of you, we have to work with the Dean.
0: Point taken, Bishop.
1: Good, Henry. Now, let me show it to you. There. Now, what do you think of that?
0: Very nice.
2: Your share, Archdeacon, is £10.
0: £10? For that?
1: Oh, well, it's all I could find, Henry. And at the present price of silver, it was a bargain at £21.
2: Did you say £21, my lord?
1: Yes, well, that, of course, includes the box, Newt.
2: Threes into 21. Two sevens of 14. Three sevens of 20.
1: Oh, Newt, what are you mumbling about?
2: Oh, my lord, I think you must have made a mistake, don't you, Archdeacon?
0: I hope so.
1: A mistake?
2: Yes, you see, if the biscuit barrel costs £21 and the Archdeacon and I give £10 each, that means that you're only giving a pound.
1: Well, what about my expenses?
2: Oh, well, of course, the train fare to London. Yes, let me see. That's £2 return.
1: Not first class, it isn't, Newt. And then there was my lunch on the way back.
2: Well, surely that doesn't add up to £9, my lord.
1: It does with taxes. You'd be very surprised, Henry.
0: Yes, Bishop, I am.
2: Would you mind waiting a little while for me to pay, my lord?
1: No, of course not, Newt, of course. When do you think you'll be ready?
2: Well, could we say the end of the month?
1: Of course. And you, Henry?
0: How about the end of the year?
1: Oh, really, Henry, £10 isn't such a lot of money to find.
0: It is when it's for the Dean, Bishop.
1: Oh, I know, dear old friend. But if he responds to our gesture, as I think he will, I promise you'll get good value for money.
0: Not as good as you've had, Bishop.
1: Oh, see who that is, will you, Newt?
2: Yes, my lord.
1: Now then, come along, Henry. Let's sit down.
0: Oh, thank you, Bishop.
1: Oh, don't sit on that magazine, Henry.
0: Hello, what's this?
1: Oh, it's just a copy of Her, Henry.
0: Really? Gracious.
1: What is it, Henry?
0: I shouldn't have thought there was much support in that.
2: It's the Dean, my lord.
1: You better put that biscuit barrel back in its box, Newt.
2: Right.
1: I wonder what he can want.
0: I expect he's come to drop another hint.
1: Oh, well, we'll soon see. You better ask him to come in, would you, Newt?
2: Yes, my lord. Will you come in, Dean?
3: Thank you. Good afternoon, my lord. Archdeacon.
1: Good afternoon, Dean.
0: Afternoon, Dean.
1: Tell me, Dean, what can I do for you?
3: Nothing, my lord. I just thought I would call to remind you what tomorrow is.
0: What did I say?
3: I beg your pardon, Archdeacon.
0: Granted.
3: I'm just going around the close to make sure that no one forgets.
1: Well, frankly, Dean, after the reminders you've been giving us during the past month, I don't think you need have any fear of that.
3: Oh, don't you? Splendid. Still, it's better to be safe than sorry.
1: Well, yes, I suppose that's one way of looking at it.
3: It's certainly mine, my lord. Oh, by the way, my lord, you will wear cope and mitre at matins, won't you?
1: Cope and mitre? Whatever for?
3: In honour of the occasion.
1: Oh, now, Dean, really have gone too far.
0: Much too far.
3: But the blessed St. Og is our patron saint.
1: Well, what's that got to do with it?
3: Tomorrow is his festal day.
1: Oh, my dear Dean, I didn't realise you were talking about St. Og's Day.
3: Then what did you think I was talking about?
1: Your silver wedding. Oh, I'm sorry, Dean. Yes, that was a bit of a mistake.
3: Of course, it's rather an amusing one.
1: Yes, really. Yes. Hey, Henry?
0: Yes, extremely bishop.
3: One moment! My lord.
1: Yes, Dean?
3: Why should you think I would remind you about my silver wedding?
1: Well, I didn't mean remind exactly. It was just, well...
2: Drop a hint.
1: Yes, drop a hint.
3: But why should I drop hints about my silver wedding?
1: Well, indeed, I just thought you wouldn't want the day to pass entirely unmarked.
3: I trust you were not suggesting that I was fishing for gifts.
1: No, not fishing, exactly.
2: But we have got you a gift, Dean.
3: Hello?
1: Yes, Dean, it's in this box. Won't you take it with you?
3: I'm sorry, my lord, I don't wish to appear ungracious, but I'm not sure that I can accept a gift that is not freely given.
1: Oh, but this is freely given from us all, isn't it, Henry?
0: Yes, especially from you, Bishop.
3: But if you imagine that I was dropping hints...
1: Oh, no, Dean. We insist you have it.
2: It's a biscuit barrel.
1: A biscuit barrel?
3: Oh, but that is something I've always wanted. How did you know?
0: Oh, indeed.
1: Well, let's call it intuition, Dean.
3: Oh, I'm absolutely delighted. I will take it and show it to Grace at once.
1: Oh, please do, Dean. And tell me, how is dear Mrs. Pugh Crixley? Busy with her preparations for tomorrow?
3: I imagine so, my lord.
2: Don't you know, Dean?
3: No, I fear not, Newt. I've been out so much lately that we've hardly seen each other.
1: Oh, I'm sorry to hear that, Dean.
3: There's no need to be, my lord. After all, we have been married for 25 years.
1: Yes, of course. We bachelors don't understand much about marriage.
3: No, you could hardly expect to. Well, good afternoon, and thank you so much for the biscuit barrel. Good afternoon.
1: Good afternoon, Dean. Ah, well, Newt, we've just got time to do the mail before tea.
2: Right, my lord.
1: Henry, I expect you're rushing off somewhere.
0: No, Bishop.
1: But I thought you had to chair the Ways and Means Committee.
0: I'm in no hurry.
1: Oh, aren't you? Then what are your plans?
0: I thought I'd just... glance at this magazine.
2: There's a very good article in it, Archdeacon.
0: Is there?
2: Yes, it's about women's legs.
0: Really? Oh, I must see that.
1: My dear Henry, I did not know that you were interested in varicose veins.
0: Varicose veins? Well, I thought Newt said...
1: We all know what you thought, Henry. Now, Newt, come along. Let's get on with some work.
2: Right, my lord.
1: These are the diocesan confirmation returns, are they?
2: Yes, my lord, but only up till Easter.
1: I see. Henry, do you mind? We're trying to work.
0: Oh, sorry, Bishop. It's this letter.
1: What letter?
2: Oh, is that the problem page, Archdeacon?
0: It certainly is.
2: That's Marjorie Holmes's column, my lord. It's really awfully good.
0: Yes, and so are the letters. Look at this one.
1: Which one, Henry?
0: This one, Bishop. Confused of Plymouth.
1: Good gracious. What an extraordinary suggestion for a milkman to make.
2: Yes, and in Lent, too. Isn't it surprising how people can be so frank?
1: It certainly is, Newt. Now, come along, we mustn't waste time.
2: Oh, look, my lord, look. There's one from St. Ogg's.
1: Where?
2: Here, worried St. Ogg's. I am afraid my husband doesn't love me anymore.
1: Oh, dear me.
0: Tut, tut.
2: He has always been a home bird, but has suddenly started going out at nights. I have never used lipstick, but when I did the washing last week, I noticed a great smear of it on his handkerchief.
1: Not too good, Henry.
0: No, Bishop. Very careless of him.
2: I don't know where to turn for help. If I told anyone, I'm sure they wouldn't believe me, as he holds an important public office.
1: What? Wait a moment. It must be somebody we know.
2: Must it, my lord?
1: Well, there aren't many important public offices in St. Ogg's.
2: Could it be the mayor?
1: No, he's a bachelor.
2: Oh, yes. What about the new headmaster of the comprehensive school?
1: Ah, I wonder. Yes. He's married, certainly. But does his wife wear lipstick?
0: Yes, Bishop. Peachy pink.
1: How on earth do you know that, Henry?
0: I asked her.
1: Already, go on reading, Newt. It may become clear.
2: Holds important public office and is well known for his strong Christian principles.
1: Then it's certainly not the headmaster. I wonder who it can be. Is that the end, Newt?
2: No, my lord, there's a bit more, but it's not very helpful.
1: Oh, pity, but what does it say?
2: Only that they're about to celebrate their silver wedding.
1: What? Great heavens!
2: But that's no help, my lord.
1: No help? Are you mad?
2: But, I mean, lots of people could be about to celebrate their silver wedding. The dean, for example.
1: Precisely, Newt. The dean!
2: Yes, but...
4: Crikey, Moses!
0: I told you he was with a blonde bishop.
1: Yes, Henry, and I'm afraid you were right.
2: Yes, but it's not possible. I mean, you know, you said yourself the archdeacon was assuming too much from that incident.
1: Ah, that was before I read this letter, Luke.
2: Yes, but it could be a coincidence.
1: Oh, one thing could be, that's true, but not three. Important public office, strong Christian principles, and a silver wedding.
0: And no lipstick.
1: Yes, that too, Henry. How many women are there in St. Ogg's besides Mrs. Pugh Critchley who don't use lipstick?
2: Well, dozens, my lord. There's the precentor's mother.
1: I am talking about women under 90, Luke.
2: What about Deaconess Salgrave?
1: Oh, well, yes, I'll give you Deaconess Salgrave.
0: No, Bishop.
1: But surely she doesn't wear lipstick, Henry?
0: Yes, she does. On Saturday nights.
2: Are you sure, Archdeacon?
0: Yes, I happen to know.
2: Oh, but the Dean and Mrs. Pugh Critchley are such a devoted couple.
1: They may appear so, Newt, but who knows what goes on when they are alone in the deanery and the doors are shut.
5: Hello. Is that Eastman's the jeweller's? Mr. Eastman? This is Mrs. Pugh Critchley speaking. I'm ringing to let you know the biscuit barrel has arrived. Yes, I'm sure my husband will be delighted with it.
6: Grace, I'm here. Oh, where are you?
5: Yes, thank you, Mr. Eastman. Good day. In the morning room, Lalo.
6: Ah, Grace, my love.
5: You're back early, Lalo. What have you got in that box?
6: It's from the palace, my love. They've given us a present.
5: I should hope they have, after all you've done for them. What is it?
6: A biscuit barrel.
5: A biscuit barrel?
6: Well, you know I've always wanted one, my love.
5: Yes, dear. I know you have.
6: I hoped we might have had your father's, but he left it to Ethel.
5: Yes, dear. And I always said he shouldn't have done that.
6: I must say it's very gratifying to think that we shall have one at last.
5: But how did they know?
6: Between ourselves, my love. I dropped a hint.
5: Oh, Lionel, should you have done that?
6: I felt I had to, Grace, or goodness knows what they'd have come up with.
5: That's true. Well, now you're back, I'll go and make tea.
6: No, my love, I have to go out.
5: Oh, Lionel, not again.
6: I fear so.
5: But you've been out every evening for weeks.
6: It can't be helped, Grace.
5: Well, what is it this time? The Ways and Means Committee, I suppose.
6: They are meeting, yes, my love.
5: Well, it's a great pity they can't find someone else to take the chair. You're far too conscientious. How long will you be?
6: Sometime. Goodbye, my love.
5: Love?
6: Yes, my love.
5: Does this mean you won't be back for at least half an hour?
6: I'm afraid so. Why do you ask?
5: Nothing. I was just thinking of tea.
6: Of course. Well, goodbye.
5: Oh, dear. Now what am I going to do?
2: Think of it. The dean of all people forming an illicit union.
0: Yes. And keeping a mistress, too.
2: I just can't believe it.
1: Well, it's no good taking that attitude, Newt. We've got to face up to it.
2: Yes, of course, my lord. Tell me, what will you do?
1: Well, I haven't decided yet, Newt. I shall, of course, discuss the matter with the Chancellor, and then I suppose take it up with Lambert.
2: No. No, I mean at the human level. What will you say to Mrs. Pugh Critchley?
1: Oh, nothing, of course.
2: But isn't it your duty as her bishop?
1: My dear Newt, Mrs. Pugh Critchley has chosen to ask Marjorie Holmes for advice, and frankly, I'm very relieved she has, because I wouldn't know what to say to her. Oh, see who that is, will you?
2: Yes, my lord. The palace, St. Ogg's, the bishop's chaplain speaking. Oh, good. Yes, I'll tell him. Goodbye. That was Mrs. Pugh Critchley.
1: What did she want?
2: She's coming over to see you privately on a delicate matter.
1: Hey, no, she can't. I mean, I wouldn't know what to say to her. This is a nightmare. What can I do? Henry, for goodness sake, suggest something.
0: You could try this magazine, Bishop.
1: What?
2: Yes, my lord. Marjorie Holmes's advice is always awfully good. Shall I read you what she says?
1: Well, I suppose you may as well, Newt. There's nothing else.
2: Wait a minute, here we are. Your husband is at a dangerous age.
0: What did I say?
1: I'm getting fed up with what you say, Henry.
2: You say you don't wear lipstick. Have you let yourself go? Are you still the bride he married? A little lipstick can work wonders.
1: Lipstick? What's the good of lipstick? I can just see myself recommending Mrs. Pugh Critchley to use lipstick.
2: But it might work, my lord. It does make a difference to ladies, doesn't it, Archdeacon?
0: It certainly does. To Deaconess Salgrave. Here, Bishop, give her this.
1: What? Henry, what's this?
0: A lipstick, Bishop. peachy pink.
2: Archdeacon, is that what the headmaster's wife uses?
0: Yes, but I bought it for another lady, friend of mine.
1: Oh, well, thank you very much, Henry. Go on, Newt.
2: However, if you don't feel this will help, why not talk the problem over with someone who knows you both, your doctor or a family friend? It could be there is something wrong with the intimate side of your marriage. Oh, dear. It looks as though Mrs. Pugh Critchley must have decided lipstick won't help, and so she's coming to talk to you, my lord, about the, about what it said.
1: Oh, well, why didn't she choose the doctor? What am I going to do? I've got nothing to say to her.
2: I don't know, but she'll be here in a minute. She said she was coming straight over.
1: What? Henry, you'll have to talk to her for me.
0: Sorry, Bishop, I'm off.
1: Oh, but Henry, no, you can't leave me like that.
0: Yes, I can, Bishop.
2: Are you going to the Ways and Means Committee, Archdeacon?
0: Yes.
2: Yes, well, I'll come with you.
1: Oh, no, but you're not on the Ways and Means Committee, Newt.
2: No, my lord, but I've got to catch the post. Come on, Archdeacon, here's your hat.
0: Thanks, Newt.
2: I'll just open the door and then... Mrs. Pugh Critchley, yes, excuse us, we're in rather a hurry. Come on, Archdeacon.
0: Coming.
1: But Henry, you can't leave me to deal with this. What do I know about the intimate side of marriage? dear lady.
5: Bishop, I wanted to see you.
1: Are you sure you wouldn't rather see a doctor?
5: The doctor? Why should I want the doctor?
1: Well, I just thought he might be more help.
5: Really, Bishop, if this is a joke, I'm afraid I don't quite see the humour of it.
1: Oh, very sorry, my dear lady. Won't you come into the study?
5: Thank you.
1: Do sit down, won't you?
5: Thank you, Bishop. I've come to talk about Lionel.
1: Yes, I was rather afraid you had.
5: I'll come straight to the point. Bishop, there are some things in life a man doesn't need two of.
1: No, dear lady, indeed.
5: You agree?
1: Decidedly, dear lady. I will go further. There are some things a man has no right to have two of.
5: Ah, then you won't blame me for speaking out when I find poor dear Lionel in this position.
1: On the contrary, madam, I admire the way that you are facing up to the situation.
5: Thank you, Bishop.
1: Not at all.
5: Right, well, now, the only problem then is, which one is he to have?
1: But my dear lady, there can be no question. Yours is the prior claim.
5: That's just what I hoped you'd say. That settles that.
1: Yeah, just one moment, dear lady. Shouldn't we ask ourselves how this situation arose in the first place?
5: Ah, well, of course. I admit it's all Lionel's fault.
1: All his fault?
5: Oh, definitely. But I can't blame him. You see, he's always wanted one.
1: He has. Always.
5: Oh, yes. Throughout our marriage, it's become almost an obsession with him.
1: Oh, I see. Dear lady... You don't have to answer this if you find it too embarrassing, but have you ever asked yourself why he has this obsession?
5: No, I can't say that I have.
1: You don't think it perhaps is due to some failure on your part?
5: Me?
1: Well, is there something perhaps that you should have done and haven't?
5: I don't think so. I've always made every effort not to let them go soft.
1: We should ask ourselves what this other woman has to offer him.
5: Woman? What woman?
1: Well, the woman we've been talking about.
5: But I've been talking about a biscuit barrel.
1: A biscuit barrel?
5: Of course. You've bought him a biscuit barrel, Silver. He doesn't need two biscuit barrels.
1: My dear Mrs. Pugh Critchley, we appear to have been at cross purposes.
5: But what's this about a woman?
1: Well, dear lady, I am afraid I assumed you wished to talk to me about that problem after seeing the letter.
5: What letter?
1: Well, the one in this magazine. Look.
5: Surely you don't take her, Bishop.
1: No, of course I don't. It was wrongly delivered.
5: No, it's probably mine. I haven't had this week's.
1: Then you haven't seen your letter?
5: My letter? Well, I haven't written any letter.
1: Surely you can't deny that this is your letter. Read it.
5: From Warrid, St. Ogg's. I'm afraid my husband doesn't love me anymore. He's always been a home bird, but has suddenly started going out at night. You really don't think I wrote this?
1: Well, if you didn't, who did?
5: I should think it was Sylvia Cleghorn.
1: Well, the wife of the chairman of the water board? But he's a man of strong Christian principles.
5: Possibly, but he left for Dublin with his secretary on Wednesday.
1: I can't believe it.
5: You can't, Bishop, can't you? Yet you're prepared to believe it of your own dean.
1: Ah, yes, but only after he'd been seen in Bridge Street with a blonde.
5: Lionel? In Bridge Street? Who saw him?
1: The Archdeacon.
5: Ah. The Archdeacon. And when, pray, did the Archdeacon see him?
1: Last night after 10 o'clock.
5: I see. Well, Bishop, I've heard quite enough of this nonsense. Will you please ring Lionel at once?
1: No, dear lady, do not let us
5: please
1: be too hasty.
5: Do well, as I say.
1: Well, where is he?
5: Taking the chair at the Ways and Means Committee.
1: Right. But he isn't.
5: I tell you, he is.
1: But he can't be. The Archdeacon is taking it.
5: Fiddlesticks. Lionel is. He told me so himself not a quarter of an hour ago.
2: Oh, my lord. Am I interrupting?
1: Yes, you are, Newt, but don't apologise.
2: I've just seen him.
1: Who?
2: The Dean.
5: Speak up.
2: The Dean!
5: Lionel? Where? At the Ways and Means Committee?
2: No, in Bridge Street.
5: Bridge Street?
2: Yes, I was posting the letters in that pillar box on the corner, and I was checking that the post hadn't gone, because you know that they sometimes...
1: Oh, never mind about all that, Newt. What was the Dean doing?
2: Well, he was with a lady. A fair-haired lady.
5: You mean he was talking to her?
2: No, he was going into her house.
1: Mm. What did I tell you, madam?
5: Oh, I can't believe it. Lionel, with another woman. After all these years... It's too much.
1: Quick, Duke, quick. A glass of sherry for Mrs. Pewcritchley.
2: Yes, my lord.
1: Dear lady, don't upset yourself. Don't, please. Here, drink this.
5: Bishop, I never drink.
1: Well, now's the time to start.
5: Very well. I just don't understand it. What shall I do? What shall I do? Bishop, you must advise me.
1: Oh, no, dear lady, I'm afraid I can't.
5: Well, someone must.
2: Well, don't worry, Mrs. Pewcritchley. Marjorie Holmes already has. You see, the thing is, your husband is at the dangerous age, and you've let yourself go.
5: How dare you? I've done nothing of the kind.
1: No. Well, Chaplin means... Are you still the bride that your husband married?
5: Of course not. And after 25 years, I can assure you he's not the bridegroom either.
1: Oh, well, in that case, has Miss Holmes got any other advice, Newt?
2: Only lipstick, my lord.
1: Oh, yes, of course. Have you ever thought of using lipstick?
5: Lipstick? Of course not. Lionel hates lipstick.
1: Are you sure?
5: Of course I am. He says it's thoroughly unhygienic and an insult to womanhood.
1: I see. Newt, was the woman in Bridge Street using lipstick?
2: Yes, my lord, she certainly was.
1: There. Perhaps he doesn't hate it quite as much as you think.
5: But I don't understand.
2: Well, why don't you try some, Mrs. Pewcritchley?
5: No, I couldn't.
1: Look, I've got a lipstick here. Why don't you go upstairs to the bathroom, put it on, then come down and show us?
2: Oh, yes, Marjorie Holmes says it can work wonders.
5: But will it really make such a difference?
1: How can we tell, dear lady, unless you agree to try it?
5: Well, perhaps, Bishop, if you say so.
1: I do. Here you are. Now, up you go to the bathroom and bring us down a lovely surprise.
5: Well, if you put it like that, Bishop, how can I refuse?
1: Oh, you can't, dear lady, you can't. I won't allow it. Up you go. Oh,
5: very well, Bishop, and thank you. I shan't be long.
1: Take your time, dear lady, take your time.
2: Oh, my lord, you were wonderful.
1: Oh, thank you, Newt.
2: I don't know how you did it.
1: Oh, well, it's just one of those moments, Newt, when one knows without question that one is doing the right thing. Mm. Oh, see who that is, will you?
2: Yes, my lord. Ah, Dean. Do come in.
6: Thank you, Newt. Back again, my lord.
1: Ah, so I see, Dean.
6: I wonder if I might leave this parcel here tonight. It's my present to my wife.
1: Of course, Dean. Put it here on the hall table.
2: You're still giving her a present then, Dean?
6: What do you mean?
1: My chaplain has just seen you in Bridge Street, Dean.
6: Indeed.
2: Yes, Dean, with the fair lady.
6: Oh, you mean Mrs. Johnson.
2: Oh, is that her name?
1: I gather, Dean, you've been seeing quite a lot of Mrs. Johnson recently.
6: Almost every night for the past 3 weeks, my lord. Still, the result is worth it.
1: The result? What result?
6: This, my lord. There. What do you think of that?
2: Oh, Isn't it nice? Look, my lord, a bust of the dean. Did Mrs. Johnson do that?
3: Indeed, she did a fine piece of work, don't you think?
2: But we thought...
1: Quiet, do quiet, quiet. Is that all that you've been doing in Bridge Street, dean?
3: Oh, what else is there to do, my lord? It's not a very agreeable neighborhood.
2: No, well, that's why we thought...
1: Quiet, that, quiet. Dean, let's not keep you.
3: No, my lord, I must hurry home to Grace.
2: Oh, but Dean, look...
1: Clart,
2: no... No, but look, my lord, it's no good the Dean going home to find Mrs. Pugh Critchley when all the time that she's up there in the...
7: Bishop!
3: Grace? Do I hear Grace upstairs?
7: I've put it on, but I can't for the life of me see that what difference it... Lionel!
3: Grace, what are you doing here, my love?
7: Don't call me that, please.
3: Don't call you what?
7: Your love.
3: Why on earth not?
7: You know quite well why not.
3: No, my love, I don't. What are you talking about? And what have you got on your mouth?
7: Lipstick, can't you see?
3: But you know I detest lipstick.
7: I know you say you do.
3: What does that mean?
7: Well, doesn't it depend who's wearing it?
1: Come on, Newt, quickly.
2: Where are you going, my lord?
1: Into the study. Shut the door.
2: What are you doing, my lord?
1: I am ringing Miss Marjorie Holmes, Newt. It seems to me we're definitely going to need some very good advice.

In that episode of All Gas and Gaiters, the parts were played as follows. The Archdeacon, Robertson Hare, the Bishop, William Mervyn, the Dean, John Barron, the Chaplain, Jonathan Cecil, Mrs. Pugh Critchley, Joan Sanderson. The Bishop Gives a Present was written for television and adapted for radio by Pauline Devaney and Edwin Apps. The program was produced by John Dias.

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2: Hi, welcome to Charm Offensive, the only Radio 4 show that's twinned with Sky One's Top 10 Celebrity Mingers. actually, that's not as exciting as it sounds. All it means is we're allowed to use their canteen. And there's not much of a choice of food there. Especially once 10 mingers have been through it. Now, at this point, a lot of you may be thinking, curious, mingers. This radio show used to take a satirical swipe at the goings-on of politicians and a sideways look at public balderdash. The presenter would usually open with some far cleverer wordplay like, "Hello and welcome to Amanda Iannucci's Charm Offensive, the show that gets its title by taking a contradiction in terms and adding the word offensive." A clever play on the words from the presenter, you may still be thinking. Even if not everyone in the studio audience got, I certainly enjoyed. Certainly enough to tolerate his accent. But as for this week, the presenter's upfront obsession with the word mingers has seen his show descend to the level of a sewer-filled gutter Cadbury's are denying they pump their chocolate through. Well, that's because it was the week journalistic standards fell when Jonathan Ross interviewed David Cameron and asked him if he ever pleasured himself over pictures of Mrs. Thatcher. The Times showed colour photos of David Beckham throwing up, and The Guardian published a wall chart full of cockles. How can media standards get any worse? Please welcome this week's panel, Chris Addison, Will Smith and Joe Brand. So with all those foul images still fresh in our mind, how did you react to the Jonathan Ross incident?
3: I think, like most English people, I was mostly appalled at his lack of euphemism, that he was so straightforward and direct. And that's a missed opportunity.
2: Because one that I feel we are not going to miss now.
3: Oh, no. It's not by a long chalk. I've spent the afternoon thinking up loads of my own. That's the great thing about euphemisms for pleasuring oneself, is that they don't have to make any sense. Just so long as they sound vaguely convincing. Bringing the horse home rudderless. Yeah. Tipping your hat to no one in particular. Getting the animals in one by one.
2: How about hoof one up to Rooney?
3: Hoof one up to Rooney.
4: I thought Jonathan Ross has got a speech impediment, and he might have just been saying, "How do you rank Margaret Thatcher?"
2: Right. But he did say, "How do you rank all
5: rank over
2: her?"
5: Yeah. Scattering your seed on stony ground.
3: Yeah. Letting my people go.
4: Popping down to Pevensey for the weekend.
2: Well, I've got going for a ramble in the Mendips. And breaching the hosepipe ban. Well, to get back to the Jonathan Ross incident, does this signal a lack of respect?
5: Yeah. I mean, there are other things that Jonathan Ross could have asked him. You know, why do you look like you're made of dough?
4: But I don't see how you could pleasure yourself over an image of Lady Thatcher.
5: You couldn't. It's impossible.
4: First of all, Lady Thatcher does sound like some sort of mechanical implement for removing hair from your bikini area. Trim those straggly hairs with the Lady Thatcher.
3: You only have to do it once every 5 years.
2: Yeah. Men could have a tebbit, couldn't they? I mean, the interesting thing was that Cameron didn't seem to disapprove of control.
3: He's trying to be everybody's friend, isn't he? There's a real problem with everyone in the public eye now, is they have to try and be your friend. That's what's so awful about the news, is you watch these idiots like Kaplinsky, God help us, winking at you and laughing with each other. So that was a funny thing that we just said. Anyway, AIDS, you know. They're supposed to be sort of jolling you along like you're having some kind of pub chat.
4: She's there precisely, isn't she, to make you stroke the hairy cornflake rather than
3: David Travis.
2: But the more shocking thing was that Cameron didn't complain. And he's sort of gone out of his way to subject himself to this sort of intimate, embarrassing interview. Here's a little clip of him later on this week being interviewed by Jenny Murray on Women's Hour.
6: Dave, what do we actually really know about quality of orgasm?
7: I'm not going to be bounced into announcements like that.
6: Does it strike you as a lot? 5,000.
7: Well, I it's difficult for me to say because I've been doing this job 3 months and I've never put forward a list of people.
6: What could enhance women's enjoyment of sex?
7: I've published proposals for sorting this area out.
6: Literal envy.
7: That's wrong. That's what we've got to stop.
3: Sorting this area out?
2: Yes, yes. And also, just to go on this tack of politicians descending to journalist level, there was an interview with Margaret Beckett this week in which she revealed that when she was told she was going to be Foreign Secretary, her first reaction was the F word.
3: But to be fair, so was everyone else's.
2: One of the, an MP, Claire Curtis Thomas MP, was trying to promote the idea that certain lads mags like Nuts and Zoo should be placed on the top shelf. And she started reading extracts from them. The Speaker had to prevent her from reading anything further out because he thought it was so offensive that it couldn't be uttered in the House of Commons.
3: And of course, if she did read it, Hansard would have to end up on the top shelf.
2: Yes. in cellophane.
3: Yeah, with a free supplement of the 50 dirtiest speeches since 1945. Yes. You can see...
2: Blair Babe's calendar.
3: Oh, no.
5: They should be on the top shelf, though, those magazines, shouldn't they?
2: Yeah, well, but, Nuts and Zoo.
5: Yeah,
2: and,
5: absolutely. Yes. Kids have got it too easy. Well, it's there on their eye. It's not fair. No. No, it's not. They've got the magazines there for them, and they've got the internet as well. And, well, we had to bribe older boys to go in and get it, or hunt for it in the woods. And... Look what it is there on a plate for them.
2: What did you find in the woods?
5: Damp pornography. From the dew. That's where you found it, didn't you?
2: Is this what happened when you went rambling in the Mendips?
5: The porn fairy used to leave it there. Oh. Am I the only one who used to find porn?
3: Porn fairy is the only fairy with a noticeable beard line. Yeah,
2: so who put the damp porn in the woods?
5: I think it was men who, you know, either moved in with their girlfriends or children whose mother searched their rooms and it was discarded. But it was kind of left for the next generation. It was there was an honour and a nobility to it that is lacking amongst today's youth. It was a code of silence. You just knew that's where it will be.
2: Okay, well. Moving on. Now, later in the show, stunt magician David Blaine is going to perform his most dangerous stunt when he attempts to cover himself in chocolate, get chopped up into a million bars distributed across the country, and then have himself completely recalled 5 months later. Which brings us on to the terribly serious trouble Cadbury's are in amid fears that salmonella may have leaked from a pipe into their chocolate.
5: It's madness. Why have you got a pipe carrying salmonella? Next to your chocolate factory. I'm not a confectioner, but I know the basics.
2: No, I have to point out, Cadbury's officials do claim it's all perfectly safe, it's just a precautionary measure, though they are putting a stop to their flake slogan, tastes like chocolate never tasted before.
4: So I actually thought leaking pipes would be quite a good name for a lads mag, wouldn't it?
5: Yeah. Did anyone see the BBC website about this? They had this really strange thing where they said, because the Cadbury's have to dispose of all this chocolate, and it's, how much is it? It's 250 tonnes of chocolate.
4: Well, where is it? I'd risk it.
3: Yeah.
4: In fact, if anyone wants to play Cadbury's roulette, I've got a twirl here with me. I'm going to leave it there. And anyone can come up and just take and have it, not you.
3: Just checking the ingredients for salmonella.
4: Actually, we had salmonella in our house this week.
2: Did you?
4: That's because people in South London give their kids such shit names.
2: I feel quite good about being Scottish now because we deep fry our chocolate to kill off all...
3: That's what it is. It's a health regime.
2: It's health and safety. Health and safety.
5: They've got to get rid of a million bars.
2: Yes.
5: How much they've got, which the BBC said is the equivalent of 55 elephants. Which, I know. That doesn't make it any clearer at all, does it? It's 250 tonnes of chocolate, which is a million, but they may as well just say it's the equivalent of 251 tonne weights. I mean, why is the elephant the currency of
3: a chocolate?
5: It's a completely different set of problems disposing of 55 elephants. If you've got a million chocolate bars, you could give one each to a million people and say chuck that in the bin or break it up into four pieces and get to 4 million people. Whereas
8: 55 elephants, you have to fight 55 people with an articulated lorry and heavy digging equipment. It's just a, but they had a picture of a graphic of a chocolate cube, not a, but a cube, with 1 million, and then underneath, 55 tiny elephants. It wasn't even to scale. Like that. Why not 110 hippos?
3: Yeah. So you're saying a hippo is half an elephant?
8: Yes. Sorry.
3: Key to get the exchange Sorry. Right here. Yeah. And surely the obvious animal to measure chocolate in is bunnies. Isn't yeah. it? That's a...
8: What is fondant?
5: It's a soft centre in a chocolate bar.
9: All right. Is anyone interested in fondant? Who here likes fondant? You know, particularly
5: when you say interesting.
9: Over there is fondant. Would you go, great? I just want to know. I'm just genuinely
5: why?
9: Interested in
5: how much fondant.
3: I'm drawn to a fondant-based chocolate comestible.
9: Are you?
3: Yeah. Fries chocolate cream. That's got a sort of semi-hard fondant.
9: It's a very grown-up thing.
3: It's
9: I
3: a
9: find.
3: Very grown-up chocolate. Yeah. Can I say the same?
9: Yeah. Well, kids don't grow up saying, "Mummy, can I have more fondant?"
3: Not in my house. They pronounce it probably fondant or nothing.
9: Oh, do they call it nougat?
3: Oui, oui, yes. Bien sûr. Yes. Mon brave.
4: I think we have had a child called fondant in our house. Fondant and salmonella.
3: Do you know Bob Geldof?
9: Actually, Mars are having a great time over the Cadbury's thing. They're taunting Mars about the stomach problems caused by salmonella by renaming their Mars bars Relieve. Well, that clever wordplay, we move on to a part of the show called Pimp My Ming Campbell. Now, this is inspired by the news this week that Lib Dem leader Sir Mingus Campbell has recruited a branding consultant to help make his image more appealing.
3: Oh, God, that's...
9: So, panel, do you have any advice for Ming that will enable him to achieve, I don't know, the statesmanship of Nelson Mandela combined with the sexual allure of Russell Brand? Or the other way around?
4: I think he needs to appeal to young people more.
9: Yes.
4: So he could change his surname to
9: Yes.
3: But the thing about me is that...
9: Hey, he should change his name to Ting.
3: Ting Campbell.
9: So that when he turned up with someone else, he'd be... You know, here's Mark Eaton and Ting. Get him Craig points, wouldn't it?
5: Yeah, he's...
3: Yeah, in 1980s Brixton. Yeah. Yeah. He's never going to look that cool. There's something of the church hall about Mingy's. You know, you wouldn't be surprised if he went to his kitchen, there's an enormous tea urn. In a big hot water urn with loads of biscuits.
5: Well, you're basically saying, you know, if you want a prime minister that looks like he can teach you some knots and explain contours on a map,
3: yeah.
5: Vote Lib Dem.
3: Yeah. But that's their best chance of winning power, is if there's a hung parliament and they have a scout badge off.
5: Yeah. He's got the most badges, yeah.
3: He's got the most badges. It's going to be me, isn't it?
5: He'll run this country like a village fete.
3: Yeah. Exactly. Can't do Prime Minister's question times because he takes youth group on Wednesdays.
9: One of his spokespeople actually said, no, there's a whole side to Ming that the public don't know. For example, he said, I went round to Ming's house last week and there he was sitting with a tray of fish and chips watching Strictly Come Dancing.
5: That's the behaviour of a divorced man heading for redundancy. It's not...
9: So what does he have to do? What does Ming have to do?
5: Ming needs to go bling.
4: Yes. Also, he's one of the few people that hasn't, but probably needs to have an affair with someone.
3: Yeah, but who?
4: John Prescott.
9: Do you think when Ming was 12, he used to go for a ramble in the Mendips over photos of Shirley Williams or Sister Wendy? If he did that now, all that would come out would be dust.
3: Sister Wendy. The address to write to is BBC Broadcasting House.
5: But it isn't just... The idea of being told you need to be rebranded is just embarrassing, really. Because they're basically saying, can you do your job better? At the moment, his catchphrase would be, where was I? Or, I can't remember what point I was trying to make.
9: Which you can now download as a Ming tone.
4: What about if he had a makeover from Trini and Susanna and then he killed them? If he got married to Jade Goody?
5: What, that wouldn't help, would it?
4: I don't think she'd understand. She's very popular.
5: Yes, but she's wrong.
4: Wrong in what sense? Ming,
5: she's just
4: existential,
5: wrong.
4: Existential, moral?
5: Yeah, she shouldn't really be. him.
9: It's certainly proof against the argument for intelligent design, isn't it?
5: Yeah. Yes.
3: Or at least if there is intelligent design, it doesn't have erasers in its pencil case.
9: I think he should just carry around a knife.
3: And that's, and I'm carrying, don't mess with me.
5: Yeah, that's his catchphrase. Cross me, I'll cut ya.
9: I'm sorry, I've got to interrupt you there. We're going to have to go over live to the newsroom for a breaking story. We've just heard that animal rights protesters have barricaded themselves inside Cherie Blair's mouth and have threatened to blow her lips up if scientists carry on putting mascara on rabbits. Of course we haven't. I was making it up. But think of the furore that greeted the BBC's attempt this week to plug the Queen's Children's Party at Buckingham Palace by putting out a fake news broadcast read by Hugh Edwards, this is absolutely true, in which he said there's been a major incident involving the Queen at Buckingham Palace, and which turned out to be Ronnie Corbett explaining that some woodland animal had stolen the Queen's handbag. There was a furore. Though it was all made up, the Metropolitan Police were taking no chances and subjected Ronnie Corbett to a controlled explosion. But all this highlights recent studies about how children's parties are getting more and more elaborate to mount, to the extent that parents now actually suffer stress trying to organise children's parties, which they hope their children won't find a bit of a letdown. So, panel, how can we control children's party stress?
5: Well, I'm sorry, but, you know, when we were growing up, you'd have a cake, you'd maybe play pass the parcel, and that would be, you know, some form of small confectionery hidden amongst lots of sheets of newspaper, quite badly stuck together, so that some children could actually rip off two sheets, which is very selfish, moving their chance of getting the chocolate ahead in the game, but also shortening the game, shortening the enjoyment. It's not fair on the other kids. You'd maybe play hide and seek, you might watch a cartoon. That was it. These days, it's like a bloody wedding. I just think, well, you know, it's ridiculous. And their exams are easier, bring back rationing, etc. I'm 74 years old. But they all go away with presents. This is yes. Ridiculous. They need to know that life is tough and hard. I grew up in Jersey, right? And you could have a boat or a plane, but not both.
4: But, you know, you can be slightly imaginative and produce party bags for a reasonably small price. You know, my daughter had a party, and in their party bags at the end, we gave them 20 silk caps, a bottle of stout, and a Gary Glitter dartboard. And they loved it. Did anyone actually see that Buckingham Palace children's party? Oh, it was appalling. I switched on by mistake, and there's all these kind of guys running around in animal suits, and I thought, bloody hell, Fathers for Justice have taken over.
9: One of them's dressed as the Queen.
3: That was the effort they'd gone to make like a proper children's party, was they put some really bad entertainment on and put a sour-faced old woman in the corner spoiling it for everybody.
9: We once organised a children's party when our kids did too late on in the day, so we were the choice of children's entertainment in the area was somewhat reduced. So we got a clown from Luton, who
3: not a Luton clown, yeah,
9: from the Yellow Pages. So, rang him up and said, you do children's party? Yes. Could you come to ours tomorrow? Yes. And he was very strange. He was the most miserable clown I've ever met. He turned up in a Jaguar, right, which he parked very ostentatiously outside the scout hut. And then when everyone had assembled, he said, right, all the kids are here. Should we put the birthday boy in the front of the car and get all the other kids in a circle round it? And I'll take a photo. them all looking at him.
8: Yeah.
9: That's not very rare.
5: What clown school did he go to?
3: Materialistico the clown. Yeah.
9: Does the Jaguar collapse? I don't know.
3: A good rule of thumb when booking clowns is if between them picking the phone up saying hello, you hear a can being opened, don't book it.
5: Or if you ring them on the Friday, say, are you free tomorrow? And they go, yes.
9: Yes.
5: They're probably not at the top of their game.
4: If they've got some sort of a tag on their ankle.
5: Yeah. If they say, this is the first one I've done since coming off the register.
4: But they do say, don't they, with boys, that once boys are over 9 years of age, you must never have a party at your house because they just completely destroy it. And in fact, my best friend's got a 10-year-old, and so she got 10 10-year-olds together for
3: that's
4: her.
3: 100-year-old. Mm.
9: And yeah. That's like two that elephants.
4: They had a sort of theme party, and they invaded Iraq. It was great.
9: But going to the other end of the scale, that stag weekends are becoming more and more complex. There's a lot of thought and
5: organisation. We used to be stag nights, now it's stag weekends.
9: Yes.
3: My mate Steve's stag do, we enacted the retreat from Saigon. In Saigon, but he didn't make the last chopper because he was chained to a lamppost. And so he's still in a bamboo cage in the Mekong Delta, so...
4: Well, I think they're quite dangerous, aren't they?
9: Stag, yes.
4: Yeah, and Hindus are a bit dangerous as well. I missed one last week, and all my friends that went on it got eaten by a fox.
3: You never see actual hens with L plates on.
4: No.
5: The thing is, they always got L plates on, but you look at them, you think, yeah, you're not a learner. You're clearly a slag. You're fooling no one.
3: It's very difficult to find S plates, though.
5: Yeah.
9: Well, as part of our new online service available to digital listeners, you can now log on to the Charm Offensive website and read all about the best stag deals on offer. To get you going, here's Von Savage with a rundown of the top stag weekend offers on the market.
10: 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Offer the bridegroom and his friends a last chance to question their sexuality before the big day. Why don't you and your party travel long haul to Japan, where you spend a morning hacking whales to death? Lunch included. Birmingham takes stag fun to dizzy new heights with the UK's only zero-gravity nightclub. Ladies float free from 11 p.m. Sorry, no bouncers. Spend a Saturday as a panellist on Radio 4's Any Questions. Guaranteed hilarity and hijinks for any stag party. At the end, leave the groom handcuffed naked to David Willetts, Shadow Secretary of State for Education. Like go-karting? Then you'll love Go A La Carte, the restaurant where you're forced by unbelievably threatening Eastern European gangsters to eat a go-kart. One way or the other, you'll finish the course. John O'Groats, come to the very tip of the country where at Mad Marvin's Map Shack, incredibly keen and knowledgeable cartographers will show you exactly where you are from angles and in details you never wanted to know existed. Jeremy Clarkson's house. Simply turn up any time after 2 a.m. and Jeremy will greet you in his dressing gown. Classic.
9: Well, as we were discussing earlier, lad culture drives the media more and more. 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For example, The Morning News will be retitled News Just As You Wake Up Face Down in Watford Town Centre with Chips in Your Ears. Farming Today becomes Where Do Chips Come From? Women's Hour becomes Ladies Free Before Nine. And Thought for the Day becomes Chips. So with this in mind, I'm going to ask the panel to convert news headlines from the broadsheet press into lad. Vaughan is going to read out some stories taken from this week's more serious newspapers, and I'd like you to convert them to lad mag headlines. So, for example, the headline in Tuesday's Financial Times, 4 points off Tokyo stock market, becomes, when Japs drop 'em, we've got the picks. Let's have the first headline.
10: From Thursday's Daily Telegraph, human rights ruling leaves anti-terror law in tatters.
5: Anti-terror law in most revealing shots yet?
10: From Wednesday's Guardian, train fares double in secret deal by ministers.
3: Now she can't afford not to stay the night.
9: I've got porn star Jenna Jameson answers your questions. This week, have ministers double train fares in a secret deal?
10: The Mail has surge in rural thefts and violence.
5: Visit the country.
4: Gagging for a shag with a woolly slag.
9: Thank you, Vaughan Savage, and your lad headlines. And a final round is inspired by the donation that billionaire philanthropist Warren Buffett, or Buffet, has donated $38 billion to Bill Gates. Stupid idea, but it was to Bill Gates' charity. Just to put that in perspective, $38 billion is the equivalent of three Jonathan Rosses. So it just leaves us to wonder, what if you had $38 billion to spend, or wanted... Yeah. How would you do it?
3: I'd use it for the deposit on a small one-bedroom flat in Streatham. Finally get that foot on the property ladder.
5: I would pay Jeffrey Archer to say the words, "I am a liar and I slept with a prostitute." That gets rid of a grand.
3: I don't think you should give it to me. That's the first thing, because I... 38 billion is approximately how much I've spent whilst drunk on Amazon. since turning on one-click ordering.
9: what arrived?
3: Well, I have genuinely woken up 2 days after, you know, getting reasonably drunk and found encyclopedias in my porch.
5: a very responsible drunk.
9: When I was a boy, we used to go into the woods to find encyclopedias.
3: Yeah.
4: Such a great name, Buffet, yeah. Isn't it? Is it Buffett, or do we know?
9: You must get sick of people going up to Buffet by name, Buffet by nature. I don't know what I mean by that.
3: He's entirely made up of finger food.
4: He probably had to pay a woman quite a lot of money to marry him, because, you know, you wouldn't want to become Mrs. Buffet without a sort of substantial amount of money, you know. And it is a consideration for women not getting married to someone with a stupid name.
3: Especially if your first name's all you can eat. It's a bit flashy, though, isn't it? 38 billion.
9: Yeah, just
3: give
9: to put that,
3: 38 billion.
9: Just to put that figure in perspective. If $38 billion was like separate dollar coins and David Blaine were to swallow each one, he would die.
5: So that would be money well spent.
3: Possibility that actually it's a sabotage mission, because if Buffet, this is what we're calling him now. He was Buffett. Warren Buffett at the beginning.
9: Buffet the Blaine Slayer.
5: He is donating it to his campaign to rid the world of malaria. It's not like just, you know, oh, you need a bit of money. It is for that.
9: It would be great, though. I've always wanted to see when, you know, whenever someone wins a large amount of money for a noble cause, like the Nobel Peace Prize. So apparently you get something like £500,000 for that. Yeah.
5: Oh, I'd go in for that if I knew that.
9: I just think it'd be great if someone got up and said, thank you so much. The money for this will go into a foundation for achieving peace and understanding in the Middle East. So most of this money is going to go into a great new kitchen.
4: Yeah. Or you could put it towards reinfecting everyone that's been cured from malaria with malaria for a laugh.
9: Oh, yeah. Hang on, Bill Gates, malaria point two.
5: Yeah. Hang on.
9: Well, in that terrible, terrible conspiracy theory, we bid you farewell. Next week, stunt magician David Blaine will be poisoning himself extremely slowly by spending 40 days with his head inside an oven glove. Goodbye.
1: That was Amanda Iannucci's Charm Offensive, presented by Amanda Iannucci. The guests this week were Joe Brand, Will Smith and Chris Addison. It was written by Amanda Iannucci and John Holmes, Will Smith, Ian Martin, Nick Doody and Sean Gray. And the producer was David Tyler. The programme was a Positive production for the BBC.

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3: Bags, Mags, and Bags, written by Sanjeev Kohli and Donald McCready. Episode 1, Raising Keenan.
4: What do you want, Keenan?
5: 10 Benson and Hedges.
4: You've been told.
5: 5 Benson and Hedges.
4: No.
5: 1 Benson and Hedge, then.
4: Look, I've been over...
6: All right, Keenan. How can we help you today? An apple, maybe. Oh, it's so simple. Something of that nature.
5: I want a Benson and Hedge.
4: Well, you can't have one.
6: No, Dave. The boy wants cigarettes. The boy gets cigarettes.
5: Yeah, thanks.
6: So, what else do you want, Keenan? Got some lovely super glue. Loctite. It's the good stuff. How about a can of hairspray and a box of matches? What else we got under here? Oh, fireworks. Ooh, look at your eyes, like dinner plates. You want some of that action, What else you want? Driving license, a flat cap, a scuba diver's teaching certificate, size 11 shoes. I've told you before, Keenan, you are a child. Go on, clear off. What do you want now?
5: 5 chocolate tools.
6: That is more like it. You can have them for free if you can answer this. Name 3 types of cloud.
5: Cumulus, Nimbus, Stratus, and Cirrus.
6: Very nice. Dave, furnish Keenan with his confectionery hardware.
4: Right you are, Ramesh.
5: This isn't a tool, it's a tennis racket.
6: You want a slipper in the face?
5: Is it made of chocolate?
6: Out!
4: You took your time, didn't you, Ramesh?
6: New lines at the cash and carry, Dave. Quite intoxicating. I brought back some free samples.
4: Oh, sweets. What do you call these, then?
6: Celeb Sweeties. It's a new range. Confectionaries derived from celebrities. It's very now. You want to road test them?
4: Bring them on. I like sweets.
6: It hadn't escaped my notice. This is Jerry Hatcher.
4: Ah, yes. Based on Terry Hatcher, TV's accident-prone comeback queen. She's always tripping up, isn't she?
6: It's not really my concern, Dave. Consume the sweet and furnish me with a value judgment thereon.
4: Oh, yes. There's certainly cherry in there. It's quite effervescent, like the actress. Also quite sour, and there has been talk of on-set bust-up, so that's quite accurate.
6: Okay, spit. Right, now, Banana Nicole Smith.
4: Tastes quite buxom, quite pillowy. Bit of an artificial aftertaste, with just a suggestion of banana.
6: Spit. Nicola Kidman.
4: Who's Nicola Kidman?
6: I don't know. Newseater or something of that nature. Oh, no, I get it. Nicola Kidman. It's cola flavour, you see? Cola, isn't the taste of cola?
4: Yeah, well, I'll be the judge of that. Yeah, it does taste of cola. Tiny little pyramid nose she has, doesn't she?
6: Is that reflected in the confectionery item?
4: No.
6: And last of all, we have no idea what that is.
4: Pass it here. Fruits of the Forest, De Kelly.
6: Right, 2 questions. Who is Fruits of the Forest, De Kelly? And what fruits are there in the forest?
4: Well, Forest De Kelly's the doctor of Star Trek, isn't he?
6: Oh, bones!
4: And it's berries on that, isn't it? Blackberries, blueberries, strawberries, raspberries, loganberries, boysenberries, gooseberries...
6: Stop naming berries! I think Fruits of the Forest, De Kelly is too obscure for the confectionery market. They should have called it,
4: Halle Berry.
6: Halle Berry. Are you getting any Halle Berry from it?
4: Yeah, well, it is a bit... No, I'm not.
6: I'm not convinced. Put them next to the foam shrimps and see if the budgie bites. So, what did Keenan steal today?
4: Twix. Well, 2 Twixes and a bounty.
6: I do wish he would steal more nourishing goods.
4: You don't really have any more nourishing goods.
6: I've got all so simple, you cheeky sausage.
4: You shouldn't really let him get away with it, you know.
6: It's the only food he gets now, Dave. Wasn't always that way. Things were good when his dad was about.

0: He used to get the automart and trader on a Tuesday. Very busy man. A top Sante for the missus, without fail, and a Beano and a Dandy for the Keenan. No expense spared.
1: Sounds like a very well-adjusted family.
0: Things were really good for a while. He started getting the Maxim. It was like the Nuts and Zoo of its day. Luxury high-end magazine item. He was my only Maxim for a while. But then, well, the rot started. I remember when he bought his first Fiesta. I thought it was a one-off, you know. But it wasn't. He started buying one a month, then two a month, then the more specialist titles, focusing on more specific areas.
2: Oh dear.
0: Yes, well, pretty soon after that, Keenan's mom cancelled her Cosmo and started taking Bella, then take a break. Now she just buys puzzlers, you know, word searches with Jesse Wallace in a motorboat eating an apple on the front.
2: Bloody hell. That's depression, that is.
0: Got it in one. So poor Keenan's been neglected. It's a shame. Used to be such a lovely kid. Very bright, very sharp, you know. Now he's just sort of a surly ass. Oh, speaking of surly asses.
3: What was that, Dad?
0: I was just saying to Dave, Sanjay, that you are a surly ass.
3: Yeah, well, the apple doesn't fall far from the surly arse tree.
0: Are you calling me a surly ass?
3: Well, if the surly arse fits.
0: You were supposed to be here 6:30, you surly ass.
3: Yeah, well, it's always 6:30 somewhere.
0: No, it isn't, son. It's 2:00. That means it's 6:00 somewhere, and it's 7:00 somewhere, but it's not bloody 6:30.
4: Well, small point of logic, Ramesh, but it is 6:30 in Tehran. And then...
3: Can I have a whisper and a can of Fanta?
0: No. You have to earn these things, son. You don't get nothing for nothing in this life. You put in 6 hours hard job, then we can talk whisper.
3: It's a free country.
0: It most certainly is not a free country. You ask yourself this.
5: Why are there no news agents in prison?
0: Cheeky bugger. I'll tell you why. Because privilege must be earned. You cannot transgress the social code and expect to achieve Ritter Sport nearness. Work hard, Sanjay, work hard. And one day I will hand you the keys to a whole world of high-end luxury confectionery.
3: Well, can I have a Ritter Sport up front?
0: No.
3: Well, can I just have the money for it then?
0: No. Try one of these, you surly ass.
3: I'm not eating a... Oh. Oh. What the hell is this?
4: That, son, is a Jane fondant. Are you sensing any sympathy with the plight of the ordinary Vietnamese man?
3: Actually, you know what? No!
0: Right. Replenish the Twixes, shuffle the Selbys and the Snackerjacks and pull back on the double-deckers. It's like the bloody penny falls.
3: Sick!
0: I don't pay you good money to harumph! Mr. Stilly.
6: Mr. Madieu, how's Trix?
0: That's a curious expression that, isn't it? How is Trix? What is the origin, I wonder?
6: Don't know. Something to do with the magic circle?
0: Yes, that could be it. Because you could imagine, couldn't you? You know, the Paul Daniels down at the B&Q.
4: Yeah, because he could be buying some plywood, couldn't he? To assemble one of them cabinets to house his wife that he's going to saw in half.
0: Yeah, I'll buy that. And he bumps into Ali Bongo, who is...
4: Well, he's probably in for a set of them towel-holder ring doodads to do that ring trick where they stick all the rings together.
0: A bit far-fetched. Rings are too small. Then they both bump into Hans Moretti.
6: Hans Moretti?
0: Ah, you remember. He used to go up the stairs in a big hamster ball. It was quite hilarious. Anyway, he is in B&Q also, buying...
4: A halogen bulb for a security light.
0: What?
4: Well, magicians are human too.
0: Oh, yeah, fair dues. Anyway, the point is, Daniels, Bongo and Moretti meet up in B&Q and are perfectly within their rights to ask how it sticks, aren't they?
4: Yeah, and there'd be a valid answer, wouldn't there? Because Bongo could say, well, I've got a trick where I put a ball in a hat and then I pull the flags of the world out of an orange.
0: So, Derek, assume that you are Mr. Bongo and that the scenario that we have just described is correct. Is the trick going well?
6: Yes, it is.
0: So, how are tricks?
6: Tricks are good.
7: I don't want to stalk these things anymore.
0: Hello, Alok.
7: Dad, I'm on the... Sorry, Steve.
0: A toy Steve or Ginster Steve?
7: I don't want to sell sweets and newspapers. I want to sell dreams. I want to sell aspirations. If you're going to lower people's expectations, they're never going to overreach themselves, are they? I mean, this toy is... crap. Come on, Steve. Scuba Allen? It's hardly Action Man, is it? I'm not interested in Scuba Allen. Get me Mattel on the phone. Get me Hasbro. I want profile branded merchandise. Dad, Moving Allen. What are the numbers?
0: Flying off the shelves. Moving Allen is a big favourite with the young mums.
7: And you don't think we could do any better than Moving Allen?
0: No, son. Moving Allen is a pound. Kids' mums don't want to spend more than a pound.
7: You don't give them any alternative to Moving Allen.
0: Ah, but the others cost more than a pound. Moving Allen costs a pound. This has always been your problem, Alok. You only see what moving Alan isn't. I see what moving Alan is.
7: And what is moving Alan?
0: A pound.
3: Stop seeing moving Alan.
0: Sanjay, you cannot keep skirting the moving Alan debate. I won't be around forever. Moving Alan is part of your destiny.
7: Seriously, bro, I need your backup on this. Where do you stand on moving Alan?
3: I don't give a toss about moving Alan.
0: Sanjay, we have a customer.
3: It's only Derek.
0: I can't apologize enough, Derek. My son is a surly ass.
3: What is this, Jeremy Kyle?
0: Derek, where do you stand on moving Alan?
6: Well, let's see. Nice broad range. Astronaut Alan, Desert Storm Alan, Paintball Alan, Tennis Alan. Much have these.
5: Pound!
6: Ooh, can I have these? I'm going to a christening this Saturday. These will do the nephews.
0: Certainly, Derek. Let me throw in a parachute Alan. See ya, look? Another 5 moving Alans fly off the shelves?
7: Yeah, well, no offense, Derek, but rubbish does attract rubbish. You're not going to attract the high rollers with that tat.
0: Once again, I apologize, Derek. It would appear that my entire male progeny are surly asses. What else can I get you?
6: An onion.
7: And there's your prestige secondary purchase right there. 5 moving Alans and an onion.
0: So, 1 onion. Still eating alone? Still not found a Mrs. Derek?
6: No. But onions are deceptive. I mean, you can fashion a meal for 2 from 1 onion.
0: But you will be eating it alone, though.
6: Yes.
0: Ah, you'll meet someone someday. £4.19, please. And would you care for a sherbet lom?
6: Tastes quite twitchy. Bye for now.
0: Bye-bye, lovely Derek. Dave?
2: Yeah?
0: What do you think of Derek, a possible Keenan's dad?
4: Yeah, nice fella. Looks after himself. 4 moving Alans in one swoop.
0: My sentiments exactly. Candidate number 1.
8: There you go. The adult magazines are at the bottom and the papworts are at the top. So as not to crush Abraham Lincoln's hat.
0: Oh, is that a euphemism, Ted?
8: No. It's Abraham Lincoln's hat. President of the USA magazine. Construct Abraham Lincoln in 60 installments. Beer free with part 1.
0: And binder.
8: Oh, bien sûr. Can I have your autograph? Here, please, Ramesh.
0: Always a pleasure, Ted. Oh, can I interest you in a Leonardo DiCaprio?
8: Is that a euphemism?
0: No, it's a celeb, sweetie.
8: Oh. Oh, no. Oh, it's a bit tart. Oh, something doesn't sit right.
4: Well, that makes sense. I mean, the main criticism of DiCaprio has been that his boyish good looks have punctured the gravity of his roles.
0: Ted?
8: Yeah?
0: Do you like kids?
8: Yeah. But I couldn't eat a whole one. I'm inferring that I eat children. That's the joke.
0: Yet it is the humour.
8: Oh, you like that one? Oh, I'll see you later.
0: Lovely sense of humour. Dave?
2: Yeah, he's all right, it's Ted.
0: Stick him on the list.
7: Dad, I'm going to have to take some of this stuff out the window.
0: You can move everything out, but you're not taking that.
7: But it's been here for years. Look at the dust on it.
0: Well, exactly. The table tennis bats in the string bag is the talisman of the grocer. If you move that, terrible things will happen.
7: And what about these?
0: Well, you can move anything, but you can't move them.
7: It's the dead of winter, Dad. Who's going to buy a 2-gallon water pistol?
0: Son, that's not a water pistol. It is a super soaker.
4: Yeah, if it goes past the 1-gallon mark, it's classed as a super soaker.
7: Well, who's going to buy one?
0: It's an impulse buy.
7: And what impulse would make you buy a super soaker in November?
0: Well, it's neon pink, it's eye-catching. And anyway, it's always been there. It's part of the furniture. People are comforted by it. If you move that super soaker, do you know what people will say?
7: What?
0: Where's that super soaker?
7: Well, I'm moving it.
0: Fair enough, but it's going straight back at the end of the week.
7: Don't you worry. I'll have sold this baby by then.
0: I very much doubt it. You're setting your sights very high there, son. I mean, who is going to fork out 80 quid, a fortnight's benefit, for this thing?
7: Roboraptor.
0: Yes, Roboraptor. When they can have moving Alan for a pound. Imagine. 80 moving Alans. A legion of moving Alans. Oh, imagine the fun we could have with 80 moving Alans, Dave.
4: Oh, yeah. I could take 40, you could have 40, and we could reenact the Battle of Hastings in a kind of futuristic style.
0: Yes, we could call it the Battle of Alans.
7: Yeah, but moving Alan can't bring you a biscuit through from the kitchen.
0: And the 80 quid robot dinosaur can it?
7: Probably.
9: We could pretend the chest freezer was a spaceship, and all the Allens could colonize space.
0: Yes, well, it's got a Zoom lolly on the side, hasn't it? Gives it a certain space-age ambience.
7: You don't get much more space-age than your Roboraptor.
0: How can it be space-age? Dinosaurs are from the age of dinosaurs. They came in with the dinosaurs. That's why they're called dinosaurs.
7: Yeah, but it's a robot one, though, isn't it?
4: Well, I can't really call them all Allen. There's going to be a lot of confusion when we're dishing out orders.
0: Then by their outfits shall we know them.
4: Well, there's only 9 different Allens in the range.
0: Yes, but we don't have to link them all to their professions. We could give them names based on their personalities. We could have an angry Allen and a disgruntled Allen.
7: You're grown men, you don't understand. The kids like robots and they like dinosaurs. It's fusion. I mean, what kid wouldn't drag his parents in to buy that?
4: Oh, I see what you're saying. Sarcastic Allen, sexually aggressive Allen, paranoid Allen, he was in the Gulf War.
0: Gay Allen.
4: Why not? It is the noughties after all.
7: I'm sorry to piss on your moving Allen Battle of Hastings, but not only is this Roboraptor going to fly off the shelves, it's going to drag the clientele up by its bootstraps, and then there's going to be a few changes around here.
0: Son, you sell your Robosaurus Rex and you can do what you like.
10: Where's that Super Soaker?
7: Why, are you going to buy it?
10: No, but it's quite comforting knowing that it's there.
0: See?
4: Keenan's mum, settle an argument. What appeals to you more? A Paleolithic monster conveying tea from a kitchen? Or 80 moving islands engaging in a reimagining of one of this nation's most enduring battles? The Battle of Allens!
10: I only come in for fags.
0: 10 silkies, Keenan's mum.
10: Yeah. Is my Bella in?
0: Yes, Bella is here, but listen, why not splash out on a Cosmo like you used to?
10: I'd like to, Ramesh. I mean, I've absolutely no idea what's going on in the world of body hair removal these days.
4: I think the back sack and crack's very popular.
10: Oh, well, it doesn't matter. I can't afford it anyway.
0: Well, listen, we got an extra one in by mistake. Why don't you take it? On the house.
10: Thanks.
0: Oh, yes, and the World of Science part work was also sent in duplicate. Perhaps Keenan would like another one?
10: Oh, they want to sort that out, don't they? That's 7 weeks now. Not that I'm complaining.
0: So, Keenan's mum, how was your birthday celebration?
10: It was all right. A few drinks, you know. Me and Keenan and a few friends round a Victorian sponge.
0: Oh, any man friends?
10: No, Keenan only knows boys.
0: Right, right. It's a shame, though, isn't it, that you don't have a man friend?
10: Oh, no. Don't worry. I manage quite well on my own.
0: But it must be quite difficult at times, you know. Heavy lifting, getting things off the high shelf, the physical side.
7: The Roboraptor could help with at least 2 of those things.
10: Yeah. Suppose it would be nice, but where am I going to meet a nice man?
0: Sometimes what you're looking for is right underneath your nose. I'm sorry to be so forward, but I don't suppose you would be free to pop into the shop around about, say, 7 o'clock tomorrow?
10: Yeah, sure. Not doing anything else. Why not?
0: Okay. See you then.
10: Right. Yeah.
0: Oh, come on now, Alok. What is this thing Tarzan sounds, eh? Budgie the Gars. You're taking this a bit far, aren't you?
7: It's called showmanship, Dad.
0: It's bloody cheating is what it is. When that Super Soaker was in the window, you didn't catch me playing a tape of the sound of a Super Soaker.
7: And what would the sound of a Super Soaker be, Dad?
0: Shh. Oi! Where did you get that foliage? Is that my rubber plant?
7: To the untrained eye, yes. But placed strategically next to a Roboraptor, it is in fact the fern from a Jurassic Park era.
0: Well, I will give you this, Alok. Your attention to detail is admirable.
4: Well, then, that's a very elaborate display you have in the window.
7: Thank you very much. The Roboraptor has consumed a fern and will sleep soundly now for several hours while it digests the foliage in its robo-digestive tract.
4: Very good. Where's the Super Soaker?
11: Bloody hell!
0: Why, do you want to buy it?
4: Oh, yeah. Well, it's a bit strange, actually. There's a dog tied up in my neighbour's yard. Sorry-looking thing. And I've tried to speak to them about it, but they're actually quite violent. I just want to give the dog some water without going into their garden. And I thought the Super Soaker would be just the job, you know? For squirting water into a dog's mouth. From over a fence.
12: Well, it does have a range of 10 metres.
0: So, you wish to purchase the Super Soaker?
4: Yeah.
0: And do you wish we had to make the ambient sound of the Super Soaker, or would that be redundant?
6: Well, you can if you like, but we wouldn't influence my decision either way.
0: Dave, fetch the Super Soaker. So, Mr...
6: Walker. Pete Walker.
0: That will be £8.99, please, Mr. Pete Walker. Mr. Walker, would you be able to come back around the shop at, say, 7 o'clock tomorrow? Hello, everybody, and welcome to the shop. Please, help yourself to some Angelina Jellies, Jennifer Aniseeds, Kevin Spices, and a Rusty Lee, if you can stomach it.
8: God, no.
0: Now that the ice is broken, you will be wondering why I've commandeered this gathering today. Well, I don't know if you all know her, but Keenan's mum here is one of my best customers. She has been coming into my shop for over 10 years now, and in that time I have grown quite close to her. I have also watched her son, Keenan, grow up and bloom into a...
3: thieving little sod.
0: ...accomplished young man. So, Dave, if I could ask you to do the honours...
4: Do the what?
0: Furnish Keenan's mum with the muffin with the candle all poked into it.
4: All right.
0: Everybody,

0: So, happy birthday, Keenan's mum. Here's your card. We've all signed it.
1: Oh, thanks. Oh, everyone's written all the best.
0: Yes, but be fair, the fonts are all different.
1: Yeah, I suppose.
0: And can I draw your attention to the embossed watercolour likeness of a 1920s racing car on the front? It is both amazing and great.
2: That's nice, isn't it? Nothing says happy birthday to a lady like a crude line drawing of a car.
0: You are missing the point, you surly ass. 1920s racing car implies financial solvency, excitement, and a touch of nostalgia. What is not to like? And if you paid attention, Sanjay, you'd realise that is our biggest seller.
1: I don't know what to say.
0: Come with me a second, Keenan's mum. Away from the rabble.
1: Oh, okay.
0: I have a special present for you.
1: That's very kind, Ramesh, but...
0: It was the only one left in the cash and carry. I didn't even tell Dave about this one. A special present for a special lady.
1: What is it?
0: That, my friend, is a Bendy Richards. I would imagine it would be quite bitter. Now, I must admit that I've been a bit naughty, Keenan's mum. I do have an ulterior motive for bringing you here today. You see, I think Keenan has a lot of potential, but what he needs now is a father figure. Someone he can respect and someone that you can get along with as well, because, well, we all need someone, Keenan's mum.
1: Oh, I really don't know what to say. I mean, you're a very kind man, Mr. Majeur, and I'm not a racist, you know that.
0: Oh, no, of course, yes, we have discussed the Mahabharata at length, yes.
1: But I just don't see you in that way.
0: Oh, no. Oh, Keenan's mum, you thought, oh, no, no, really? No, me? No.
1: I'm sorry, I thought...
0: No.
1: Oh.
0: No, Keenan's mum. Oh, no. I'm always very clear on this. I am the shopkeeper and you are the customer. There can be no distinct shenanigans of a sexual nature in such a relationship.
1: Oh.
0: No. I have invited 3 excellent bachelors to your birthday do. I have screened them and they are all eligible candidates who are both amazing and great. And may make excellent dads for Keenan. I hope you don't think that I am meddling.
1: Well, you are kind of meddling.
0: Yes, I am. But you are a special lady and Keenan is a special boy and you both deserve better. There's only so many educational part works I can bequeath to the boy.
1: Well, I'd better get stuck in then, hadn't I?
0: That's my girl.
3: What exactly is a Roboraptor, sir?
0: It's 80 quid, officer.
4: That is not funny.
3: Can you give me a description, please?
0: Well, it's kind of grey metallic robotic dinosaur with light-up eyes and 14 points of articulation. It can walk about a bit, roar, and do a dance should you wish it. And I told him it wouldn't sell and it bloody didn't.
3: I see. And where was this item taken from?
4: You see the gap there in the foliage, in the window? Just there.
3: Oh! Is that where the Super Soaker used to be?
0: Yes!
3: That's a shame. I always used to find that rather comforting.
4: So what exactly are you going to do about this?
3: Well, I'll be honest, sir, not much. I'm more or less here for your reassurance. I mean, you're more than welcome to print up some pictures of your metallic dinosaur and distribute them locally on trees and such forth. But I reckon you're onto plums. I mean, he's long gone.
0: Yes. Back to Jurassic Park.
3: If you take my advice, sir, it's probably not the best idea to put such a high-priced item in your shop window. I mean, it's not going to sell, not round here, and it creates resentment, doesn't it? Hardly surprising it was nicked.
4: Round of applause for the British justice system.
3: Oh, yeah, mate. Sarcasm. That'll bring your dinosaur back.
5: Yeah, Ramesh, I wonder if excessive sarcasm will bring the real dinosaurs back.
3: Well, that's a really useful comment, sir. Huh?
5: Nah, didn't work.
0: Hello, Keenan. How are you today?
6: All right.
0: But which planet is nearest the sun?
6: Mercury.
0: But which common foodstuff was used to move boulders when Hannibal crossed the Alps?
6: Vinegar. I've got one for you. How many forms of carbon are there?
0: Oh. Dave?
5: Oh, that's a good question. Is it 2? No, is it 12?
6: No, it's 3. Derek told me that.
0: Oh, did he now?
6: Yeah. I like Derek.
0: And does Keenan's mum like Derek?
6: Yeah.
0: Good. Oh, and here's the money I owe you for this thing that you did.
6: Can I keep it?
0: Of course.
6: I know technically dinosaurs probably didn't actually dance, but it's good fun.
0: Just don't let your mum see it. Right, now, what can I get you?
6: 10 Benson Hedges.
0: You've been told.
6: 5 Benson Hedges.
0: No.
6: 1 Benson Hedge, then.
0: Look.
7: Bags, Mags and Bags, with Ramesh, played by Sanjeev Kohli, Dave by Donald Cameron, Alok by Kevin Novak, Sanjay by Omar Raza, Keenan by Marjorie Hogarth, Keenan's mum by Leah McRae, Derek Stilley by Tom Urey, and Ted by Gavin Mitchell, with other voices performed by the cast. The director was Colin Gilbert, the producer was Gus Beattie. Bags, Mags and Bags is a Comedy Unit production for BBC Radio 4.

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1: What has a hazelnut in every bite?
2: Sorry.
1: And thick milk chocolate for your delight.
2: Sorry.
1: Nougat and caramel, golden light.
2: Sorry.
1: And don't forget the hazelnut in every bite. And again. What has a hazelnut in every bite?
2: Sorry.
1: Thick milk chocolate for your delight.
2: Sorry.
1: Nougat and caramel, golden light. And don't forget the hazelnut in every bite.

0: Yes, Minister, by Anthony Jay and Jonathan Lynn. Starring Paul Eddington as the Right Honourable James Hacker MP and Nigel Hawthorne as Sir Humphrey Appleby, with Derek Folds as Bernard Woolley in Doing the Honours.
1: So we can't make any more economies in accommodation either. More in data processing equipment. Or in the further education budget. Oh well, at least the universities aren't costing us so much now that the overseas students are paying fees that cover the full cost of their education.
2: Unless you make the exceptions which have been proposed.
1: No exceptions. At least that's one saving we can hang on to.
3: Minister, I'm afraid the time's what? Nearly...
1: Right. Well, our meeting adjourned then. Thank you.
4: Thank you, Minister.
3: Before Sir Humphrey comes, Minister, the Honours Secretary at Number 10 has been asking if you've approved the Department's recommendations for the Honours list.
1: Bernard, that's about the eighth time you've asked me that. Are Honours really the most important subject in this whole department?
3: Well, they are to the people on the list, Minister. They're never off the phone. Some of them haven't slept for three nights.
1: But ministers never veto civil service Honours, do they?
3: Well, hardly ever, but it's theoretically possible, and they're all getting worried by the delay.
1: How do people know they're on the list? This file's marked strictly confidential.
3: Oh, Minister.
1: Yeah. Silly of me. If only they'd put a quarter of that energy into cutting expenditure. Bernard, how can I get this department to want economies in the way they want OBEs and KCBs and so on?
3: Well, I've been thinking...
1: What?
3: No, nothing.
1: No, come on, Bernard, spit it out.
3: Well, it's not my place, and I wouldn't suggest this, and I couldn't possibly recommend it, but... Just suppose you were to refuse to recommend any honours for civil servants who haven't cut their budgets by 5%.
1: Bernard.
3: Oh, I'm sorry. Do forgive me, Minister. I knew.
1: No, Bernard. It's brilliant. It's the answer. It's our only hold over the civil service, isn't it? I can't stop their pay rises or their promotion. I don't write their reports, but I can withhold honours. Well done, Bernard.
3: No, you thought of it, Minister.
1: No, you did, Bernard.
3: No, you did, Minister.
1: Ah, yes. So I did.
5: Oh, splendid dinner. I always enjoy my visits here.
6: Well, I'm afraid this could be your last, Humphrey.
5: Oh, why, did I pass the port
6: the wrong way? Tell him, Bursa.
7: Bailey College is going to the wall.
5: What?
7: It's your new government policy. Charging overseas students the full economic rate for their tuition.
6: Most of the other Oxford colleges can cope, but as you know, we've always had an exceptional number of overseas students here at Bailey.
5: Yes, but as I understand it, Master, you simply have to charge them the full fee, no problem.
6: Alas, they can't pay it. 4,000 a year, so they won't come.
7: I've been everywhere, all over the USA, raising funds, trying to sell the idea of an Oxford education.
6: And Africa is crawling with British professors frantically trying to flog sociology courses to the natives. And India, and the Middle East. The competition's cutthroat.
5: But can't you fill up your vacancies with British undergraduates?
6: I don't think that's awfully funny, Humphrey.
5: Well, I wasn't trying to be funny.
6: My dear fellow, anything but home students.
5: Why?
7: We only get £500 a head for UK students. We'd have to take 400 to replace a mere 50 foreigners. The staff-student ratio would go up from 1 in 10 to 1 in 34.
6: We'd have dormitories, classrooms. It would be like Wormwood Scrubs. Or the University of Sussex.
7: The master thinks the paintings might raise 20 or 30,000.
6: With luck?
5: Oh, dear, oh, dear.
6: Yes, the paintings and the silver together might just about pay off the entire mortgage interest on the new buildings.
5: Oh, good God.
7: Of course. If we could get the government to treat us as an exception...
6: Yes, interestingly, Humphrey, it seems to be your minister who has the authority.
5: Ah.
6: How might one set about persuading a minister of the importance of Bailey College?
5: Well, I don't know. What about getting down here to a high table dinner?
6: Is he of the intellectual caliber to understand our case?
5: Oh, yes. Surely our case is intelligible to anyone with the intellectual caliber of Winnie the Pooh.
6: Quite. And Hacker is of the intellectual caliber of Winnie the Pooh?
5: Oh, yes. On his day.
4: Good morning, Minister.
8: Morning, Humphrey.
4: There are two things, Minister. The first, there is the matter of the departmental commendations for the honours list.
8: Ah, yes, the honours list again.
4: Yes, Minister.
8: I think we'll leave that for a bit, if you don't mind, Humphrey.
4: We can't leave it, Minister. We're getting dangerously close to the 5 weeks.
8: The 5 weeks?
3: All recipients are notified at least 5 weeks before promulgation. Gives them time to refuse, you know.
8: Refuse? When did a civil servant last refuse an honour?
3: I think there was someone in the Treasury who refused a knighthood.
8: God, when?
3: I think it was 1496.
8: Why?
3: He'd already got one.
4: Anyway, Minister, if you've approved the list...
8: Humphrey,
4: shall I...
8: did you know that 20% of all honours go to civil servants?
4: A fitting tribute to their devotion to duty, Minister.
8: Well, no. Their duty is what they're paid for. The rest of the population have to do something extra to get an honour, something special. Ordinary people work with mentally handicapped children for 27 years, six nights a week to get an MBE. But your knighthood's just... come up with the rations.
4: Minister, Her Majesty's civil servants spend their lives working for a modest wage, and at the end they retire into obscurity. Honours are a small reward for a lifetime of loyal, self-effacing discretion and devoted service to Her Majesty and to the nation.
8: Modest wage,
4: alas, yes.
8: Humphrey, you earn over 30,000 a year. 7,500 more than I do.
4: Yes, but still a relatively modest wage.
8: Relative to whom?
4: Well, Elizabeth Taylor, for instance.
8: Humphrey, you are not, as far as I'm aware, relative to Elizabeth Taylor. There are important differences.
4: Yes, indeed. She didn't get a first at Oxford.
8: And you do not retire into obscurity. You take massive, index-linked pensions and go off to be directors of banks and oil companies.
4: Ah, but very obscure directors.
8: And you're never in danger of the sack in industry if you screw it up. You get the boot. In the civil service, if you screw it up, I get the boot.
4: Oh, very droll, Minister. Now, if you've approved the list...
8: No, Humphrey. I am not approving any honour for anyone in this department who hasn't earned it.
4: What do you mean, earned it?
8: I mean, earned it. I mean, having done something to deserve it.
4: But that's unheard of.
8: Yeah, maybe. But my new policy is to stop all honours for all civil servants in this department who fail to cut their department's budgets by 5% a year. May I take it your silence indicates agreement?
4: You may not, Minister. Where did you get that preposterous idea?
8: Well, it was something that came to me.
4: It's ridiculous. It's out of the question. Unthinkable.
8: Why?
4: Well, the whole idea is... It strikes at the whole root of... This is the beginning of the end, the thin end of the wedge. A Benite solution. Where will it end? The abolition of the monarchy?
8: Oh, that'd be absurd, Humphrey.
4: There is no reason to change a system which has worked well in the past.
8: But it hasn't.
4: Well, we have to give the present system a fair trial.
8: Yeah, I thought you'd say that. You may be interested to learn that the most noble order of the Garter was founded in 1348 by King Edward III. Must be getting towards the end of its trial period.
4: Minister, to block honours, pending economies, might create a dangerous precedent.
8: And what you mean by dangerous precedent is that if we do the right thing now, we might have to do the right thing again next time. On that reasoning, nothing should ever be done at all.
4: On the contrary, Minister, many, many things must be done.
8: But nothing must ever be done for the first time.
4: Exact. No, no. What I mean is, I am... fully seized of your aims, Minister, and of course I shall do my best to put them into practice.
8: If you would.
4: And to that end, I recommend that we set up an interdepartmental committee with fairly broad terms of reference. Then, at the end of the day, we would be in a position to think through all the implications and take a decision based on long-term considerations, rather than rush prematurely into precipitate and possibly ill-conceived action that might well have unforeseen repercussions.
8: You mean no?
4: What I mean is...
8: No, Humphrey, you know me. Action now.
4: Action
8: Nobody
4: now.
8: In their right mind can want honours. They encourage sycophancy, snobbery, jealousy. And it's not fair that civil servants get them all.
4: But, Minister...
8: Humphrey, that's what I have decided. Now, what was your other point?
4: My other point?
8: You said you had 2 points.
4: Did I? Oh, yes. I'm sorry, the shock. Yes. I received representations yesterday from Bailey College, Oxford. It's the new ruling on grants for overseas students. Bailey stands to lose nearly £250,000 a year.
8: Well, I must take British students.
4: Well, of course, nothing would please them more. But Bailey has easily the highest proportion of foreign students. There would be serious repercussions at the schools of tropical medicine, international law, and the Arabic department might have to close down completely.
8: I'm sorry. We can't go on educating foreigners cheaply at the taxpayers' expense.
4: Well, it's not just for foreigners, Minister. If our diplomatic service has nowhere to immerse its recruits in Arab culture, for instance, the results could be catastrophic. And we might even end up with a pro-Israeli foreign office. What would happen to our oil policy then?
8: Well, they can send their recruits somewhere else.
4: But where else can they learn Arabic?
8: Arabia?
3: Actually, Minister, Bailey College has an outstanding record. It's filled the jails of the British Empire for many years.
8: Jails?
3: Yes, indeed. And as you know, the letters JB are the highest honour in the Commonwealth.
8: JB?
4: Jailed by the British. Gandhi, Nkrumah, Makarios, Ben-Gurion, Kenyatta, Nehru, Mugabe. The list of world leaders is endless and contains several of our students.
8: Our students? Which college did you go to, Humphrey?
4: That's quite beside the point,
8: Minister. I like being beside the point, Humphrey. Humour me. Which college did you go to? Was it Bailey, by any strange coincidence?
4: It so happens I am a Bailey man, but that has nothing to do with it.
8: Oh, no, nothing at all. Of course not. No, what a thought. Naughty.
3: Hello? Oh, thank you. It's the division, Minister.
8: Oh, God.
6: Well, that rather settles it. Doesn't it, Humphrey? No more time. Oh, what do I vote, Bernard? I or no?
3: No, it's an opposition amendment. It's the second reading.
6: It doesn't matter what it is. I just don't want to go through the wrong door.

0: Arnold?
1: Ah, Humphrey. Do sit down.
0: Thank you, Arnold.
1: I hope you don't mind my dragging you over to the Cabinet Office.
0: No, please.
1: But I was a little bit worried about this idea of your ministers linking honours to economies and all that.
0: Oh, that! You've heard about it. A lot of nonsense.
1: Ah, good. So you mean it's not true?
0: Not exactly. That is, he did just mention it, but...
1: But what?
0: But, I can't find any effective arguments against it.
1: Humphrey, this is the thin end of the wedge.
0: That's what I said.
1: A Bennite solution.
0: I said that.
1: Where will it end?
0: That's what I said. But, it's intolerable, yet irresistible.
1: Yes, well, I'm not in any sense reprimanding you. I don't know the facts very well. But as head of the service, I would like your assurance that he won't be putting it into practice.
0: Well, I certainly hope he won't be.
1: I'm not sure hopes are quite good enough. Suppose he did apply it to your department. The contagion would spread throughout the government, every department. So, presumably, we can count on you.
0: Well, of course, I'll try, but it's rather tricky.
1: I'm sure you know what you're doing, but this could cause people to reflect on your soundness. Of course, I have no doubts about you personally, but anyway, I thought it might be useful to have a little chat.
0: Oh, absolutely, Arnold. Thank you.
1: Oh, by the way, I had the master of our old college on the phone just now.
0: Yeah?
1: He said you dined at Bailey last week.
0: That's right.
1: I told him I was sure you'd get your minister to treat them as a special case. I hope I was right.
0: Oh, yes. Yes. But at any rate, I've got the minister coming to a benefactor's dinner.
1: Good. Sound man. Well, I must be off to number 10. Thanks for dropping in, Humphrey.
0: Oh, no. Thank you, Arnold.
2: I gather Sir Humphrey saw the Cabinet Secretary yesterday and got the most frightful wigging.
3: Really?
2: Yes, really tore off a strip. Because of your brilliant scheme linking economies to honours.
3: Your scheme?
2: I think we've been through that before.
3: Oh, yes. Sorry. My scheme. How does the Cabinet Secretary give a wigging to someone as high up as Humphrey?
2: Well, normally I gather it's pretty civilised, but this time apparently it was no holds barred. Sir Arnold told Sir Humphrey that he wasn't actually reprimanding him.
3: I see. It was that bad, was it?
2: Yes. He actually suggested that some people might not think that Sir Humphrey was sound.
3: Good heavens. A real punch-up.
2: Yes, indeed.
3: But what has Sir Arnold to fear, anyway? He must have his full quota of honours.
2: Naturally, he has his G.
3: His G? What's that?
2: You get your G after your K.
3: You speak in riddles, Bernard.
2: Well, take the Foreign Office. First you get the CMG, then the KCMG, then the GCMG. Commander of the Order of St. Michael and St. George, Knight Commander of St. Michael and St. George, Knight Grand Cross of St. Michael and St. George. Of course, in the service, the CMG stands for Call Me God, and the KCMG for Kindly Call Me God.
3: What does the GCMG stand for, then?
2: God Calls Me God.
3: What's Sir Arnold worried about? He's got all the honours he could possibly hope for, hasn't he?
2: Certainly not. Nowhere near. There's a peerage, the O.N., the C.H., the Order of the Garter, the Knight of the Thistle.
3: The Thistle? Who do they award the Thistle to? Scotsmen? Donkeys?
2: There is a distinction, Minister.
3: You can't have met the Scottish Nationalists. How do they award it?
2: A committee sits on it.
3: Does Humphrey really think that I'll change government policy on university finance as a result of one dinner at high table?
2: I believe Bailey College give a very good dinner, Minister.
3: How much further to Oxford?
2: Only a few minutes. The M40 is a very good road.
3: Yeah. So is the M4. Why did we get two really good roads to Oxford before we got any to Southampton or Dover or Felixstowe or any of the ports?
2: Well, nearly all of our permanent secretaries were at Oxford, Minister. And most Oxford colleges give a very good dinner.
3: And the Cabinet let them get away with it?
2: Oh, no, they put their foot down. They said no motorway to take civil servants to dinners in Oxford unless there was a motorway to take Cabinet ministers hunting in the shires. And that's why when the M1 was built in the 50s, it stopped in the middle of Leicestershire.
3: Come off it.
2: But it's true.
3: But the M11's only just been completed. Don't Cambridge colleges give a good dinner too?
2: Of course. But it's years and years since the Department of Transport had a permanent secretary from Cambridge.
3: Well, I must say, for a college on the edge of bankruptcy, this isn't a bad little dinner.
4: Mm-hmm. Ah, but the Fitzwalter dinner is paid for by a specific endowment. He was a great 16th century benefactor.
5: Mm. Most nights you'll find us eating mother's pride and processed cheese.
3: What you need is a 20th century benefactor.
4: Interesting you should say that, Minister.
3: Why?
5: Well, of course, benefactors with money are few and far between. Isaac Wolfson is only the second man in history to have a college named after him at both Oxford and Cambridge.
3: Now, who's the first?
5: Jesus.
4: Some of our most revered benefactors are men who saved the college from the depredations of government. Their names are kept alive and honored for centuries. It's a kind of immortality, really.
3: Mm. What sort of things did these benefactors do?
4: Well, take Sir William de Vere. You see his coat of arms on the sconce over there? And his name is on a plaque in the chapel. He diverted a baronial army away from Bailey in the 15th century, had the soldiers quartered at St. George's College instead.
3: I didn't know there was a St. George's College.
5: There isn't. Not since that. Then there was George Monckton, the chap that Monckton Quad's named after. He stopped Cromwell from melting down the college silver to pay for the new model army.
0: Told them that the silver was much better quality at Trinity Cambridge.
5: But now it looks as if there'll be no college left to remember them.
4: Unless we can solve this problem of the overseas student grants.
3: Yes. Well, I mean, one would certainly like to help oneself. I mean, help one's friends. That is, help the college. Not for the honour, of course.
4: No, of course not.
5: Of course not. Ignoble thought.
0: The minister has always believed the job of a politician is to help others.
3: Absolutely. Name of the game. That's why we go into politics, to help others. I'm an idealist, you see. I've nothing to do with the honour. Anyway, all the honour seems to come after you're dead. Not a lot of satisfaction in having your name on a silver sconce when you're 6 feet under.
0: Incidentally, Master, if I might change the subject entirely, when do you award your honorary doctorates?
4: Well, the ceremony is not for a few months, but we have to make our final selection in just a couple of weeks.
3: Honorary doctorates.
0: Isn't it all decided?
4: There's still one doctorate of law left to decide.
0: Oh.
4: We are wondering whether it should go to a judge or to someone in government.
3: Judge? You don't want to make a judge a doctor of laws? Politicians are the ones who make the laws and pass the laws. If it wasn't for politicians, judges wouldn't be able to do any judging. I mean, they wouldn't have any laws to judge. You know what I mean? They'd all be out of work. There'd be queues of unemployed judges in silly wigs. And furthermore, it's easy for judges. They don't have to suck up to television producers, don't have to lie to journalists, don't have to pretend they like their cabinet colleagues. Do you know something? Well, I'll tell you. If judges had to put up with some of my cabinet colleagues, we'd have the death penalty back tomorrow. Jolly good thing.
0: Exactly, Minister.
3: I'll tell you another thing. I can't send you to prison. Can't send him to prison. Now, if I were a judge, I could whiz old Humphrey off to the scrubs, no trouble. Feet wouldn't touch. Clang, bang, see you in 3 years' time, 1/3 remission for good conduct. But I can't do that. I have to listen to him. Oh, God. On and on and on. You know, his sentences are longer than Judge Jeffrey's. No. Politicians are much more deserving. You don't want to give your doctorary honorates to judges. No, definitely not.
4: Beautifully argued, Minister. I realize now that it shouldn't be a judge.
5: You put the case most expertly.
0: Almost like a doctor of laws, Minister. I can almost see you there, in the Sheldonian, as you stand there in those magnificent crimson robes, receiving the doctorate in front of a packed assembly of eminent scholars. Wonderful.
4: Ah. Funny you should say that, Humphrey. I was thinking the same thing.
0: Well, Minister, most enjoyable dinner last night.
3: Most enjoyable.
0: Actually, can we have a private word before the meeting begins? Mm. The Master of Bailey's asked me to sound you out to see if you'd be interested in accepting an honorary doctorate of laws from the university.
3: Me? Mm. Good heavens.
0: Because, of course, it's not an offer.
3: No, no, no, of course not, of course not, no.
0: The Master will have to square the council, and, of course, in view of your well-known hostility to honours...
3: Don't be silly, Humphrey. It's quite different.
0: Well, not entirely, Minister. It is a matter of accepting a doctorate without having done anything to deserve it. As you might put it in your refreshingly blunt fashion.
3: I'm a cabinet minister.
0: Isn't that what you're paid for?
3: Well, yes, but... No, well, yes, but the point is, one can't really refuse it, can one? Uh-huh. It's a sort of vote of confidence in the government, not just for oneself.
0: Oh, quite so, Minister, quite so. But as I say, it's not certain yet.
3: By the way, Humphrey, changing the subject entirely, mm-hmm. I'd like to do what I can to help Bailey College over this overseas student problem.
0: Oh, good.
3: But don't we need a pretext? A reason?
0: Oh, no problem. I understand that the palace has been under pressure from a number of African Commonwealth leaders. We can't embarrass the palace, so we'll have to redesignate Bailey as a Commonwealth Education Centre.
3: Yes, where will I find the money? You know how set I am on making 5% cuts across the board. If we could achieve that, well, anything's possible.
2: The Expenditure Survey Committee are waiting, Minister.
3: Oh, fine. Turn them in.
0: We might be able to achieve those cuts. I can only speak for this department, of course. So long as this absurd idea of linking honours to cuts were to be shelved.
3: I see.
0: Thank you, Bernard.
3: Thank you. Minutes of the previous meeting. Matters arising. One, accommodation.
0: But I'm happy to say that we found a 5% cut by selling an old office block in High Wycombe.
3: Well, that's most splendid. Stationery acquisition.
6: Yes, we've discovered that a new stock control system will reduce expenditure this year.
3: By how much?
0: About 5%, wasn't it? Something like that.
3: That's very good. Very good. Three, parks and forestry administration.
6: If we delay the planned new computer installation, we can make a saving there.
3: Can we? How much?
0: How much was it?
7: About 5%.
0: Yes, about 5%, I think. And that cuts data processing, too, by about 5%.
3: This is all very encouraging, Humphrey.
0: Yes. Incidentally, Minister, while I think of it, have you finished with the list of departmental recommendations to the Honours Secretary?
3: Oh, yes. There's no problem with that. Bernard will give it to you.
0: Ah. Thank you, Bernard.
3: Okay, Humphrey?
0: Yes, Doctor. Minister.

0: In doing the honours, you heard Paul Eddington as Jim Hacker, Nigel Hawthorne as Sir Humphrey, and Derek Foles as Burke.
1: I hope you're not hungry, dear Henry, I've just burnt the roast and I've ruined the sponge.
2: Well, that's a nice thing, isn't it? After I've been working
1: all day. Henry, I've got me secret supply.
2: You don't mean...
1: Polo mints.
2: Yum, yum.

0: I'm crunching my polo, dear Liza, I'm crunching my polo, dear Liza, crunching.
1: The nicest thing about the mint with the hole is that it's smooth and never crumbles. 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
0: I can't, I've already crunched them all.

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0: Jell-O pudding.
1: Yum, yum, yum.
0: Jell-O duck. The Elka pudding, yes, sirree.
2: On your last trip, did you discover what the Earth people eat? 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They peel them with their metal knives. Boil them for 20 of their minutes. Then they smash them all to bits. They are clearly the most primitive people.
3: For MASH, get smash.
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5: Choo-choo Charlie was his name, we hear.
4: 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He used good and plenty candy to make his train run.

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1: Ladies and gentlemen, life for the lions.

0: Baker, we'd like you to meet the Lyon family.
1: I'm Richard Lyon.
2: I'm Barbara Lyon.
0: I'm Ben Lyon.
3: And I'm Baby Daniels Lyon.
0: And here they are in Rocks in Your Garden.

0: kids.
1: Oh, hi, Daddy. Pop.
2: Oh, hiya, darling.
3: Fine, honey.
2: Sorry I'm late, but I couldn't get in the bathroom.
0: Oh, that was Richard's fault.
1: Sorry, I was shaving.
2: Shaving? Well, well. So it's March again.
1: Oh, stop kidding, Pop. I want to look real slick for the big dance. It's going to be a really terrific affair, so I shaved especially for it.
2: Oh, I see. Well, when is the big dance?
1: Easter. Oh.
2: Well, I thought so.
3: Here's your coffee, dear.
2: Oh, I haven't time to drink it. I'll get a cup at the golf club.
3: Golf again?
2: Yes, I promised to meet Mayor Plinker on the first tee at 9:30.
3: Honestly, Ben, I can't understand why you play so much.
2: Well, it keeps me fit.
3: Fit for what?
2: More golf.
3: Why don't you stay home once in a while and relax?
2: Because I need the fresh air. But you should do something too, honey. Why don't you spend the day with Florrie?
3: I can't. Florrie's going hunting.
2: Hunting? Well, that's a sport for men.
3: That's what Florrie's hunting for.
2: Well, well, it's a shame Mother Nature gave us such bad ammunition. She's a barrel of fun. Oh, yes. A double barrel.
3: You ought to be ashamed of yourself.
2: Oh, gee, look at the time. Well, I mustn't keep Mayor Clinker waiting. Gotta run. Have fun, kids. Bye, darling.
3: Goodbye, honey.
0: Bye, Daddy.
1: Come on, Pop.
4: Oh, Mrs. Lyon. Will Mr. Lyon be home for lunch?
3: No, Aggie. He's playing golf.
4: Again? Oh, you poor, poor woman. I know how you must suffer.
3: You do?
4: Aye. My auntie was married to a golfer, and he was always away playing golf. One day, my auntie got so fed up, she told him he had to choose between golf and her.
3: And did he?
4: Aye, and my poor auntie's regretted it all her life. It was a terrible decision, and it caused her 20 years of complete misery.
3: What happened?
4: He gave up golf.
3: Thanks for cheering me up.
4: You're welcome. I'll take my dishes to my kitchen.
1: Has Pop always been so fond of golf?
3: Oh, yes. The first time I met your father was on the fairway.
1: No kidding.
3: Oh, tell us about it, Mother. Well, my cousin was playing golf, and my mother told me to take some sandwiches to the golf links for him.
0: And you met Daddy?
3: Well, no, not at first. You see, I couldn't find the golf links. In fact, nobody could tell me where they were. So I asked a policeman where I could find the missing links, and he pointed to your father.
1: And Pop took you to the golf course?
3: What, dear?
1: And Pop took you to the golf course?
3: Oh, that's right. And after that, I used to go and watch him play golf every Saturday. I'd follow him around the course with a song in my heart and a tent on my back.
1: A tent?
3: Yes, I had to pitch camp every time your father got the ball in a bunker.
0: Oh, Mother, you're getting as bad as Aggie.
4: Oh, Mrs. Lyon, will you come out and help me with the vegetables?
3: All right, Aggie.
0: Poor Mother.
1: Yeah, I guess Ma's what you call a golf widow.
0: Yes, and we've got to do something about it.
1: What can we do?
0: We'll have to use psychology on Daddy.
1: Oh, that's what I thought he used on us.
0: No, I mean a substitute for golf. Some hobby that'll keep him around the house.
1: Well, how do we do that?
0: Well, go shopping and buy him a present.
1: But that'll cost money.
0: It won't be spending money. It'll be investing in a father. Well, that finishes the adult game department. Oh, here's the book section. Say, a book would keep Daddy at home.
1: Yeah, and it would be a lot cheaper than that deluxe clay modeling set.
0: Honestly, Richard, you're tighter than Tessie O'Shea in a telephone booth.
1: Yeah, I'm not tight. I don't care how much the present costs, as long as it isn't over 10 shillings.
0: All right. Oh, say, here's some nice books on this table.
1: Well, let's see. How to Raise Chickens, How to Raise Ducks, How to Stop Raising Rabbits.
5: May I help you?
0: Oh, yes, please.

0: We're looking for a book. We're giving somebody a present.
1: I see. Is it for a child?
2: No, it's for an elderly gentleman.
0: Yes, our father.
1: Well, how about this complete set of Shakespeare bound in Morocco leather?
2: How much?
1: £56.
2: Oh, come now. Let's not be ridiculous.
1: Yeah, well, here's a very good book. It's caused a sensation all over the world. The Cruel Sea.
0: Oh, yes, I've heard of that.
2: Say, that sounds perfect.
1: Yes, and it's only 12 and 6.
2: 12 and 6? Oh, I just remembered. Pop's not a very good sailor.
0: What we're looking for is something that Daddy can do. You know, building or some home hobby.
1: Well, he has a nice selection on this table, a guinea each.
2: A guinea each? I had no idea it cost so much to raise parents these days.
0: Oh, listen to the title of this one, Richard. It's so romantic. Si façon d'encomper nettoyer un poulet. Isn't that beautiful? What does it mean?
1: Well, it loses something in the translation, but it means 6 ways to clean a chicken.
0: Oh, it sounds so pleasant in French.
2: Hey, what are the books on this table?
0: Oh, let me see, Richard. How to build a boat in your basement. Oh, here's another one. How to get the boat out of your basement after you built it.
2: Well, look, Barbara, here's just the thing. 3 and 6. A book on rock gardening.
0: Oh, but Daddy never goes into the garden.
2: Oh, he will after he reads this book.
0: Say, it might keep him home at that.
1: Yeah. Shall I wrap it up?
2: Yes, we'll take it with us.
1: Good. That'll be 3 and 6, please.
0: Oh, Richard, he wants 3 and 6.
2: Oh, charge it to Mrs. Ben Lyon.
1: All right.
0: Richard, did you give Daddy that book on rock gardening?
2: Yes, but he wasn't interested.
0: Where's he now?
2: In the den reading it.
0: But I thought you said he wasn't interested. How come he's reading it?
2: Well, by the time I'd hidden his golf clubs, the playing cards, his books, his magazines, and the daily papers, there wasn't anything else for him to do.
0: Well, he still won't get interested, and it's all your fault for not buying him a better book.
3: Oh, kids, your dear old dad wants to thank you for giving him this wonderful book on rock gardening.
0: Daddy, you mean you really like it?
3: Like it? It's the most absorbing thing I've ever read. I can't wait to get started building a rock garden of my own.
2: Gee, that's swell.
3: Listen, I want to read you something very interesting. It says, there is something about a rock garden that moves one as nothing else will. And what is it that is so strong, so overpowering? The answer is fertilizer. Huh? Oh, I'm sorry, kids. I turned over 2 pages at once here by mistake.
0: Do you think you'll like rock gardening better than golf?
3: Well, there's no comparison. Tomorrow I'm going to start preparing the foundation. Of course, I'll have to dig up the grass and scatter the ground a bit.
4: Ben Lyon, you're talking about golf again.
3: No, I'm going to start a rock garden. It's going to be the most unusual garden in town.
4: Well, it's bound to be if you're going to grow rocks in it.
0: Mother, Daddy's talking about rock plants.
3: Yes, look, Bebe, do you know the difference between alpine and subalpine plants?
4: No.
3: Or the peculiarities of the moraine and the bog plants?
4: No, but I've been very happy all these years.
3: Well, you'd be happier if you knew something about this entrancing subject. Listen to this. It says, the failure of many inexperienced rock gardeners is that they fail to select sympathetic rocks for their little plant friends. If the right type of sympathetic rocks are chosen, however, the little fellows will be encouraged to send their creeping, thirsty little roots along the surface, hugging them for dear life until the rich, deep soil is reached. Oh, isn't that delightful?
0: Mother, have you ever seen Daddy so happy?
4: No, not since he was trapped in the bathroom with a full-length mirror.
3: Well, you can all make fun, but you'll be amazed when you see my Trillium Ravalli spreading all over the rocks.
4: Well, I should think so. How are you going to do it?
3: Oh, I'm talking about Flore.
4: Oh, you leave Flore out of this.
3: Honey, that is the Latin name for flowers.
4: Oh.
3: Well, kids, I think I'll go and get the tools out of the shed.
2: I'll come with you, Pop.
4: Oh, Barbara, isn't it wonderful? Your father won't be playing golf all the time now. He'll better be at home working on a nice, quiet hobby.

0: Oh, what a lovely morning to be lying in bed. So quiet, so peaceful.
1: Oh, my goodness! What's that? Barbara! Richard! Father, what was that noise?
2: The whole house shook.
1: Oh, I don't know. Ben! Ben! Kids, your father's gone. Your father to disappear when the enemy's attacking. The war's over. Mother, the war's over. Those explosions came from the back of the house. Oh, I'll open the window. What silly idiot's making all that noise out there?
3: I am. I guess I used too much dynamite.
1: Too much what?
3: Dynamite. I'm breaking up the big rocks for my garden. Oh, Richard, come on down and help me.
2: Okay. Well, here I am, Pop.
4: Well, what kept you so long?
2: I'm sorry. I walked.
4: All right, I pass. Look, this big rock is pretty stubborn. I think I'll have to give it a bigger charge.
2: Well, dynamite's pretty noisy. Why don't you break the rock with this big sledgehammer?
4: That's a good idea. If I hit it in the middle, it'll split in half. But I'll have to make certain I hit it on the right spot.
2: Well, I'll mark the spot by putting this matchbox on it. Then all you have to do is aim at the matchbox.
4: Good. Now, I'll raise this sledgehammer over my head and hit it with all my strength like this.
2: Well, you broke the matchbox. Now try breaking the rock.
4: Wait, I've got a better idea. We'll both pick the rock up and drop it on the hard concrete path.
2: Okay, ready?
4: Lift. Let's carry it over this way a little. Now get ready to drop it on the path. One, two... three. Oh, well, I always wanted crazy paving.
2: But we still haven't broken the rock.
4: We will. Look, I'll tilt the rock back, and you put that stick of dynamite under the other end and light the fuse.
2: All right, if you say so.
4: There now, I've got the rock in position.
2: The dynamite's set.
4: Good, let's run and... Oh, holy smoke, my shoelace is caught under the rock. The dynamite's going off and I can't get away.
2: Pa!
4: Save yourself, Richard. I'll face this alone. Alone. Oh, I'm too young to go yet.
2: But, Pop! Pop, I want to tell
4: Richard,
2: you...
4: Richard, run. I'll face my bitter fate with a smile on my lips. Oh, dear. Go ahead, dynamite. Explode. I'm waiting. I'm waiting.
2: You'll have to wait a long time. I didn't light the fuse.
4: Oh. You didn't? Well, thank goodness. Wouldn't it have been terrible to end my life at 36?
2: Yeah, but I mean, why worry about something that might have happened 25 years ago?
4: Listen, you want to live, don't you? Well, stop being impertinent and stand back. This time I'll light the fuse myself.
2: No, no, no, don't do it. We might have an accident. Use a sledgehammer.
4: I'm ashamed of you. Do you want people to say you're a coward?
2: I'd rather have them say I'm a coward than say, oh, doesn't he look natural?
4: Then go in the house. I'll do it myself. I'm certainly not going to use the sledgehammer.
2: Oh, please. The dynamite cloud will go off too soon. Well, you'd be right in the middle of a tremendous explosion before you could get away. Aren't you scared?
4: Scared? Me scared of an explosion? Hand me the sledgehammer.
5: Oh, Mother, do you mind if I go over to Mary Wilkinson's?
0: Why don't you invite Mary over here? There's no danger now. Your father stopped laughing.
5: I know, Mother. But all Daddy does is talk to my friends about rock gardening and flowers. The last time they came over, they only stayed 3 minutes.
0: Yes, I remember.
5: And when Bill Clinker was here for tea, Daddy came in and said Bill's eyes were like two giant viola potatoes. I haven't seen Bill since.
0: I know, honey. It's taken me days to persuade Florrie and Mr. Wimple to come over this evening for a game of bridge.
4: Oh, hello, girls. Oh, you both look lovely. As pretty as a couple of Saxifraga cymbalaria.
0: Thanks.
5: Well, Mother, I think I'd better be going. I'll be late. Goodbye, Daddy.
4: Goodbye, my little Fern.
5: Oh!
6: Ben, you're overdoing this. You start work tomorrow. Remember, you can't do two things well at the same time.
7: You're right. If I work too hard for Mr. Fox, my rock garden will suffer.
6: I'm talking about your job.
7: Oh, my job.
6: Yeah.
7: Oh, I saw Mr. Fox this afternoon, and I told him I wasn't coming back to work for a few weeks.
6: Ben, you're out of your mind.
7: Yes, that's what Mr. Fox said. We had a terrible row. Well, I think I'll go out and spray my Facilia campanulatas.
6: Come here. You'll do nothing of the sort. It's time to change your clothes. Florrie and Mr. Wimple are coming over for bridge.
7: Good. I know Florrie will feel at home in my rock garden.
6: What makes you say that?
7: Because she looks like something that's found underneath a rock.
6: That's a fine thing to say. And another thing, don't talk flowers tonight. Remember, they're coming over to play bridge.
7: All right, my little BB Virginia creeper.
2: Ma, what's the matter with you? You look worried.
6: Well, I am. Your father's got into a terrible row with Mr. Fox. He said he'd never work for him again.
2: Gee, what did Mr. Fox say?
6: That was Mr. Fox talking.
8: Oh, Mrs. Lyon, I made some sandwiches for your bridge party.
6: Good. We may not be eating again for a long time.
2: Well, Ma, I'm going to the pictures with Sally.
6: All right, darling. You better hurry. You mustn't keep poor Sally standing outside for you.
2: Oh, she'll be in her seat. I always meet her inside the cinema.
6: I should have known that.
2: Well, I'll go get my coat.
6: Come in. Florrie, darling.
9: Phoebe, darling.
6: Oh, honey, I'm glad your cold is better. Oh, hello, Mr. Wimple.
10: Oh, good evening, Mrs. Hill. Where's the squire?
6: Oh, he'll be with us in a few minutes. Come on into the den.
10: Oh, blimey. What was that?
6: Oh, I'm sorry, Mr. Wimple. I should have warned you about that plow.
10: Is it a plow in the front hall?
6: Well, we had to put the cement mixer in the garage.
9: Oh, well, let's get the cards ready.
6: Well, they're here on the table. Shall I cut them?
10: Yes, please.
6: Mr. Wimple, may I have a knife?
10: You're going to cut them with a knife?
6: No, no, I want to sharpen my pencil.
9: Now, let me shuffle.
6: Sit down, Flora. You can dance later.
9: You deal, Mr. Wimple.
10: Oh, you know, I understand Mr. Earl's quite a rock gardener nowadays.
9: Oh. Yes, that's all he talks about. Now, you watch. He'll start on rock gardens the minute he comes in the room.
10: Shh. Here he comes.
9: Be careful. He thinks he's normal.
7: Oh, hello, Wimple. Hello, Florrie.
9: Hello, Ben.
10: Evening, Mr. Earl.
7: Oh, speaking of rock gardens, would you like to come out and see it?
9: The only thing I want to see is 52 cards.
7: Oh, but, Florrie, you haven't lived until you've seen my Erigeron salsriginosus glacialis.
10: Mr. L, please, there are ladies present.
6: Come on, Ben, sit down and let's play cards.
9: You bid, Mr. Wimple.
10: Right, one club.
6: One heart. Two spades.
7: Three campanulatas.
10: I'll double it.
7: Hey, what? You know, it's a funny thing about those Facilia campanulatas. They are so fragile. But if the soil is firm...
6: Ben, what do you bid?
7: It's all right here in the book, Wimple. I just happen to have it on my lap. See, the little fellas must feel securely anchored.
10: Barney, I've just remembered something. I must get home.
9: Me too. I forgot to turn off the stove.
6: But you can't leave yet.
7: No, Wimple, no. Let me tell you about the flowers.
10: I heard all about the little flowers 40 years ago.
9: I'll phone you in the morning, BB. Good night, Ben.
10: Yes, I must go too. I'll think of a reason later.
7: Why, honey, you're crying.
1: Oh, why shouldn't I cry? We've become hermits. No one comes to see us. Our neighbors don't even borrow from us anymore. And you pay more attention to that dwarf birch than you do to me.
7: Oh, that reminds me.
6: Where are you going?
7: To put a light under my Facilia campanulatas.
6: Well, you can stay out there.
11: Baby, you've locked the door. Let me in.
6: No. You can stay out with your flowers all night.
11: But, honey, where can I sleep?
6: In a flower bed with your blooming campanulata.
2: Gee, Pop, the rock garden looks terrific, and this pool is going to be beautiful.
7: Yes, yes. Well, it's all ready to be filled with water now. You can turn the tap on.
2: Okay, here goes.
7: Oh, listen. Just listen to it. It's filling up fast. Oh, this is going to look terrific. As soon as the water comes up to the top, it'll all be ready for Lady Astor.
2: Lady Astor?
7: Yes. Oh, she'll look beautiful floating around in the middle of the pool.
2: Are you sure she can swim?
7: swim. Richard, I'm talking about a water lily that's named after Lady Astor.
2: Oh, say, who's the man coming up the path?
7: Oh, he's probably bringing the seeds from the nursery.
12: Well, I'll go get the rest of the shrubs.
9: Oh, Mr. Lyon, I brought the seeds you selected.
7: Oh, thanks. Oh, I take it you're from the firm of Flower, Stem, and Blossom.
9: That's right. Flower and Stem are my partners. I'm Blossom.
7: Well, listen, Blossom. I don't think I ordered enough seeds.
9: Oh, but then you'd be interested in some of these flower bulbs.
7: No, I'm just going to raise rock plants.
9: Oh, but you're making such a dreadful mistake. You've no idea what pleasure I get out of my garden.
7: You do?
9: Yes. Look, here's a picture of me by my roses. Every summer I go out there and stand for hours and just smell.
7: Well, how nice.
9: On the right of the roses, you'll see my favorite daffodil.
7: Daffodil? Look, Blossom, daffodil hasn't got a bee in it.
9: This one had. It came out and stung me right by my pussy willow. Oh, you silly bee.
7: Yes, now look, I don't want any flowers, but I do need something big to grow in the middle of my rock garden.
9: I know just the thing. Back at the shop, we have a weeping willow tree.
7: Oh, is it a good weeping willow?
9: Good. Every 3 weeks, it has a nervous breakdown.
7: Then I don't want it.
9: Oh, you beast, you. You simply won't buy anything. What can I do? My flower business is going to seed.
7: Now look, Blossom, I'm sorry.
9: Don't stalk to me. Poor Blossom. Wait till Star and Stem hear about this. They'll say I made an aspidestra of myself. Poor old Blossom.
7: Oh, shut your big petal.
9: That's right. Make fun of me, you dandelion. I'm going, and I don't care if I never see you again. Courage, Blossom. Courage.
7: Okay, Bud, okay.
13: Well, here are the shrubs, Pop.
2: Hey, the water in the pool's going down.
7: Say it, is it that? I wonder where all the water's going.
6: I can tell you. It's leaking into the basement.
7: Oh, well, it's bound to seep through a little at first. It's not important.
6: Not important? Ben Lyon, unless you want me to get really mad, you'll go down and fix that leak. I'm going in the house.
7: You know, Richard, your mother's a scream when she tries to bully me.
8: Ben Lyon, unless you want to get really mad, you'll go down and fix that leak.
2: Well, what are you going to do?
7: I'm going down and fix that leak.

0: Here, Pop, I'll open the door to the basement.
1: Holy smoke! Look at the water down there. It must be 7 feet deep. Even the wooden stairs are underwater.
0: Look, there's a big leak in the wall. We can reach it from halfway down these stairs.
1: Good. Well, go on down. Only be careful because the fifth step is missing.
0: Okay. I'll stop at the fourth one.
1: At least I think it's the fifth step. Hey, Richard. I say, Richard, where are you? Must have been the fourth step. Don't panic, son. I'll lean over and pull you out.
0: No, I'll swim back. Hey, look out. You're overbalancing. Hold on, Pop. I'll save you.
1: Stop being ridiculous. I've been a swimmer all my life, and I...
2: Oh, I'm sinking. Oh, Richard, my boy, come on.
1: Your dear old dad, will you, son?
0: Here I am. I'll help you.
1: Oh, thanks, son. That's better. Say, I'm managing pretty well, and the water's only up to my waist now. How are you doing, Richard? It was nice of you to let me sit on your shoulders.
0: Well, you can get off now.
1: Baby, don't you worry. I fixed the leak in the basement. The water doesn't seep through the wall anymore.
3: Good. It'll be like old times getting water from the taps again.
1: Well, if you want me, I'll be out in my garden.
3: Darn that rock garden. Come in.
4: It's me, Mrs. L.
3: I'm in the kitchen, Mr. Wimple.
4: Hello, Mrs. L.
3: Hello.
4: How's his nibs?
3: Oh, he's in an awful state. He isn't himself anymore. I'm afraid those rocks have gone to his head.
4: Oh, well, there's plenty of room, isn't there?
3: You know something? He won't even go back to work. And he used to be such a good businessman. Why, he was a regular cocoon.
4: Was it cocoon? No, Mrs. Hill, you mean tycoon.
3: Oh.
4: Why, cocoon is a sort of worm that's all wrapped up in something he built himself.
3: That's Ben, all right.
4: Well, I think I'd better go out and see him. The council sent me over to complain about that pool of water in your garden. Hmm. It's fragrant.
3: No.
4: Yes. It smells.
3: Good.
4: No, bad. Very bad. And they insist that Mr. Earl drains it.
3: Oh, that's wonderful.
4: Do you know the council got 39 letters complaining about that pool?
3: 39, huh? Are you sure?
4: Well, to tell you the truth, Mrs. Elf, I wrote one of those letters myself.
3: Well, that's all right.
4: Yes, I knew you'd understand.
3: Sure. I wrote the other 38. Now, go around and give Ben the bad news.
4: Okie doke.
5: Hello there, Mr. Earl.
1: Oh, hello, Wimple. You look worried.
4: I am. The council and I have been having an argument.
1: Whoa, well, don't let it bother you. It was probably about nothing.
4: You're quite right. It was about you.
1: Me?
4: Yes. They say they want this pool drained, and as councillor of this part, I demand that you do it tooty sleepy.
1: Oh, now, Wimple, you're my friend.
4: Mr. Earl, you're one of my friends.
1: But you're my pal, my buddy.
4: And you're my good neighbor, my little chump.
1: Well, then, neighbor, you aren't going to make me drain my pool, are you, my dear friend?
4: Yes, my dear little chum. I'm going to shut off the water and you'll be caught with your plants down.
1: Oh, no, you won't. I'm going to put Richard's goldfish in to purify the pool. They act as a natural purifying system, you know.
4: The goldfish, eh?
1: Yes, Richard brought them out, but I forgot to put them in the pool. I'll do it right now. There, swim around, little goldfishy, a three itty bitty itty bitty itty pool. There he go.
4: Yes. Look at him swimming around. Blimey. Why, they're disappearing.
3: Ben! Oh, Ben, come here right away.
1: What's the matter?
3: I just turned on the water tap and the goldfish jumped out and bit me.
6: Richard, did Daddy finally fix the leak in the basement?
0: Yes, the basement's dry as a bone now.
6: Barbara, Richard, look what I got for your father. Oh, Mother, what a beautiful set of golf clubs.
3: Yes, I thought if I bought him a new set, he might go back to playing golf again.
6: Well, Daddy's in the basement, so why don't you go down and surprise him?
3: I will. Oh, Ben!
1: Oh, come on down, honey.
3: Ben, stop that pounding. Stop it.
1: Well, what's the matter, dear?
3: You're knocking the concrete off the walls. And after you went to all the trouble to stop those leaks.
1: Say, what have you got there?
3: A set of new golf clubs for you.
1: Oh, they look wonderful. And steel shafts, too. Just look at that driver. Oh, that's a darn good solid club.
3: Oh, I'm so glad. You really like it?
1: Like it? It's perfect. Just the thing for knocking the concrete off the walls.
3: Ben, I've had enough. You hear me? I've had enough of this crazy rock gardening.
1: Rock gardening? Why, I've given that up, dear.
3: You have?
1: Yes. You see, the author of that book on rock gardening just wrote a new one on how to grow mushrooms at home. You raise them in your own basement. There's only one trouble, though. You've got to have damp walls.
3: Oh,

That was Life with a Lion. It was Phoebe Daniels and Ben Lyon with their children Barbara and Richard. Also in this recording were Doris Rogers, Molly Weir, Horace Percival, David Enders, and Hugh Morton. Script by Phoebe Daniels, Bob Block, and Bill Harding. The BBC Variety Orchestra was conducted by Paul Fennelly, with incidental music by Arthur Wilkins. Production by Tom Ronald.

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0: Hello, good evening. Welcome again to Act Your Age, the show in which three different comedy generations compete against each other in a contest to find out which is the funniest. It's like I'm Sorry I Haven't a Clue, QI, and the Tweenies, all rolled into one. First up are the fresh-faced team of the up-and-comers. Next to Captain John Richardson is a comedian who is the funniest thing to come out of New Zealand, at least till we see their footballers play at the World Cup. It's Jared Christmas. First things first, Jared, your all-time favourite joke, please.
1: Hunchback of Notre Dame gets home, sees that his wife's got the wok out, and he's like, oh, stir-fry, brilliant, love stir-fry, I'm really excited about this. And his wife replies, don't be stupid, I'm ironing your shirts.
0: So next we have the comedy establishment, otherwise known as the current crop. Lucy Porter is off on her honeymoon this week, so standing in for her is our old friend Ed Byrne, and alongside him, a comic famous for going up to Edinburgh and performing a comedy show lasting 24 hours. Shows amazing stamina, but for me the 17th hour wasn't a patch on the 13th or the 21st. It's Mark Watson, ladies and gentlemen. So, Mark, tell us your favourite ever joke.
2: Bloke goes into a bar, there's a savage-looking dog sitting next to a drinker. Bloke says, I'm a bit nervous of dogs, does your dog bite? The guy says, no, he's absolutely fine. Bloke orders a pint, takes a sip of it, and the dog savages his leg. And the guy, howling in agony, says, I thought you said your dog doesn't bite. The bloke says, yeah, but this isn't my dog. And you can do it with different animals as well.
0: And finally, it's the comedy legends that we lovingly call the old guard. Next acting captain, Johnny Casson, is a performer whose show dominated the Saturday early evening schedules for 13 years. It's the Simon Cowell of the 1980s. It really is Eddie Large. Eddie, you're very welcome to the show. What's your favourite joke, sir?
3: Liam Gallagher from Oasis says to his brother, you've got to help us out, kid. Mad for it, sorted. I've locked my keys in my car. His brother Noel says, what, you like you? You do me head in. As it happens, I've got this piece of wire. It's all bent up. And I can put it between your window and the door. And it'll flick the lock open. Liam said, that's magic, man. Magic. Can you hurry up? It's starting to rain. I've left the top down.
0: It's on to round one, which we call the Comeback Club. This is where we ask each generation to nominate something from the past which they would like to see brought back if they could. And remember, it's the funniest team as judged by me who will win the round. We'll start with the current croppers, so that's Ed and Mark. What would you like to see revived, John?
4: The thing we'd like to see brought back is one thing we used to watch all the time when we were younger was government information films. You don't see them as often, but you used to get them while you're watching your dinner. You'd see what was basically 5-minute horror films where kids would be throwing frisbees into substations and going in and climbing up on them and blowing themselves up. It was fantastic.
2: When you say you were watching your dinner, you do mean eating, don't you?
4: Did I say watching my dinner?
2: Yeah, but I thought it might be an Irish thing.
4: And they're not even making decent ones nowadays. There's one for the Coast Guard that you can still see really late at night, and it's the exact same one that they had in the 70s. And the only thing that, it's a cartoon, and it's a couple sitting on a beach looking at a man who's sunk his dinghy, and he's obviously waving to them for help. And they're going, look at him, he's jumping about in the water. All right? And there's even like a proper old received pronunciation voice of going, if you see somebody in difficulty, call 999, ask for the Coast Guard. But they've made it seem like it's modern by drawing an iPod in the woman's hand.
5: New Zealand had government health and safety sort of ads, but it was just the Prime Minister coming on going, hey, don't be a dick.
4: One thing that's really come on in Ireland now is that we no longer have ads for agricultural chemicals on the TV at dinner time. When we were kids, you'd be sitting down eating, because they'd put on these ads at the only time when farmers are in, i.e. dinner time, and there'd be a picture on the TV of a big tube going down a cow's throat, Chenowunction. Which had the catchphrase, it's a queer name, but great stuff. I'm not making this up. I swear to God, Chenowunction by Stephen Geigy, which can take out sarcoptic mange mites, warbles, and liver fluke. Yeah. While you're eating your dinner. Why didn't you turn off the TV while you were having your dinner? Because we were working class, that's why.
2: We were quite middle class, but we still have problems.
0: Let's tap into some wisdom from the old guard. Johnny and Eddie, if you had the gift and the power to bring something back to the present day, what would you choose?
3: Right. Well, he's got a great idea.
6: We think proper pubs.
3: Proper pubs.
6: Our culture is built around pubs and it's been destroyed, eroded. There used to be a tap room You know, snug with a coal fire, games room, smoking room. Smoking's a big stress buster, and it was good for people. And non-smokers die as well.
2: No. Is it all right for the BBC to broadcast the message smoking was good for people after all?
6: I smoke cigars, and I don't inhale. I just blow the smoke in vegetarians' faces. You could play street games, couldn't you, outside
3: you
6: the
3: could,
6: club?
3: Yeah.
6: Mum and Dad would go in and... Do you remember that game we used to play, knocking on doors and running away? Do you remember that, yeah? They still do it today, but they call it Parcel Force. Now...
7: I remember in the olden days, 5 years ago, when you could smoke in pubs. You'd go home and you'd wear a shirt for a couple of hours, and then you could never wear it again, whereas now you can wear it... I've been wearing this 3 weeks.
1: It smells good. It smells real. What are you doing afterwards?
4: This notion of banning smoking in pubs, the whole idea of, do you mind not polluting my lungs while I destroy my liver? It just seems a bit of a double standard.
2: Yeah.
4: Well, thank God we've got rid of the smell of smoke out of pubs now. Now we can smell vomit and cleaning fluid. That's a much better.
2: Do you have more proper pubs in Ireland? Is it a similar kind of debate?
4: Well, you get
2: there?
4: Less Irish theme pubs in Ireland, so that's definitely a good thing. We just have pubs. Because the Irish theme pub is they're actually, the ones here aren't so bad. It's when you go to places like North America, like I was in an Irish pub in Canada. Apart from hanging various random items from the ceiling, for some reason, they like to do that. There's a bicycle and a car bonnet hanging with it.
2: This is exactly like being in Ireland.
4: It's just like being in Ireland, except with the gravity turned off.
6: I was in Dublin, and they enforced a smoking ban there, and the guy stood on the doorstep of a pub, and the police car pulled up, and two policemen got out, and they said to him, "You're supposed to be 9 feet away from the door of the pub when you're smoking." He said, "I'm drinking in that pub over there."
0: Okay, finally, let's turn to the up-and-comers then. John and Jared, what would you like to bring back?
1: What we want to bring back is the 1980s sci-fi fantasy films like Neverending Story, Labyrinth, Dark Crystal. You know, the sort of fantasy films that, special effects-wise, pretty rubbish. Storyline, pretty rubbish. But you just get swept along with it, don't you? Yeah. What one's that from?
7: That's just agreement.
1: Oh. The Luck Dragon out of The Neverending Story. Oh, what a wicked dragon that is.
7: Mm.
1: Just call my name. But I have to keep my feet on the ground. Bastion, you must say Fantasia.
0: Which one of those is the dragon?
1: It's from Neverending Story, which sadly ended.
2: Yeah, if I'd known that, I might have gone to see it. I was put off because it seemed like too big a time commitment.
0: Thank you, teams, for those beautiful memories. Let's have a look at that. Well, I think I'm going to give the points there for the splendid performance and the splendid comedy that which went into the government information films. We'll give the points to Ed and Mark, please, on that one. On to our next round, where two of our opposing comedians go head-to-head against the clock. They have 90 seconds between them to talk about a classic comedy topic. Each time one of them earns what I judge to be a big enough laugh, the clock is stopped and their opponent takes over until they get a laugh, at which point it switches back again. When the time is up, the comedian who's taken the least time to get their laughs is the winner. First up to enter the head-to-head zone, it's the current crop against the old guard. So that's Ed versus Eddie. It's Ed to start, and the subject is health. So remember, the idea is to get those laughs as quickly as possible, and you have 90 seconds. It starts now.
4: I'm trying to get healthier. I've started going to the gym to try and get in some sort of shape, other than the shape of a piece of string with a knot in it.
3: I ordered a rowing machine from the internet. It arrived without the oars. So I just sat there and drifted.
4: Because I've always been skinny all my life until I hit my mid-30s, and then I've managed to pull off the quite difficult trick of being scrawny and flabby at the same time. Yeah. Calm down, ladies. I'm bony, yet I jiggle.
3: I've never been skinny. I've always had health problems. When I see the doctor, he said, "You've got to exercise." I said, "What do you suggest?" He said, "Why don't you try jogging 2 miles a day?" That never worked. After a week, I was 14 miles from home.
4: Well, the thing about being skinny is, you know, people don't think of it as being unhealthy, but it is a terribly unhealthy thing. Like, I have very few rules in my life, but one is I'll never sleep with a woman as skinny as I am, because I'm just afraid we'll start a fire.
3: Pharmacists are supposed to help you these days. I went to see one the other day. I said, have you got something to stop hiccups? He smacked me right across the face. I said, what do you do that for? He said, you haven't got hiccups now, have you? I said, no, but my wife out there in the car has. You killed the gag.
4: I smoke. That's another thing. I thought about giving up smoking, but I decided not to because I'm not a quitter.
3: I went to the doctor the other day, get in the surgery, his phone rings. He said, I've got to go. Look after the surgery. He said, don't worry, there's only three more patients. It won't take long. I'll be back in 15 minutes. Off he goes. He came back. He said, how did you go on? I said, first person came in, headache. I said, take paracetamol. He said, well done. Second person came in, indigestion. I said, take Gaviscon. He said, well done. Third one came in, couldn't believe it. Beautiful young girl, took all the clothes off, jumped on the bed, shouted, help me, help me, help me. I haven't seen a man in years. The doctor said, what did you do? I said, I put drops in her eyes.
1: Let's give it a round of applause. That's Ed and Eddie.
0: Okay, we have the scores in here. We have Ed on 40. We have Eddie on 50. So Ed takes the points. Now it's story.
4: I'd say I'm not really that concerned about the points. I can't believe I have effectively just done a double act with Eddie Large.
0: Well, we have story time now, ladies and gentlemen. We're going to play Q&A. Each week I ask our guests one single question and then decide who replies with the funniest story. This week's potentially unwise question is, have you had any strange experiences with fans? Let's begin with the current crop. Mark, I think we'll go with you.
2: I slightly hesitate to tell the story because he could be listening. Basically, he came to see me in a show in Norwich, pretty crazy. And afterwards, he came into my dressing room and said, great show, can I have your number? And I thought, well, I liked the first half of the sentence more. and I said, I don't normally give my phone numbers to, I found a euphemism for nutters, and like interested parties. And we had a bit of a laugh about it. Then he said, seriously, give me your number, I'll come down to London, we'll hang out. And I thought, we've got two different versions of my future here, and I prefer mine, I think. but it's very hard to put someone off if they're standing there, and I was just in a very small dressing room with him, and it became apparent I was going to have to give him some sort of number, so I had to give him a fake number. But I don't know if you've ever tried to give someone a fake phone number. Surprisingly hard, because you're so used to the rhythms of your own number, you basically become trapped in saying your actual, every digit, I thought, just change it, just change one digit, just change it, and I couldn't do it. I go, 077, oh no, 4, this is it, this is my actual number. And the more it went on, the more I thought, this is my number. And I was on the verge of actually yelling, this is my number, don't use this. And in the end, I managed to change the last two digits. But it must have been pretty obvious I was lying, because I sort of went, 7419? So it's clear that I was either suddenly lying or someone had stabbed me in the back or something.
1: You know what you've done, Mark? You've just passed that trouble onto someone else by giving out the wrong number. He's texting some random person. He's probably hanging out with them now in their basement. And by hanging out, I mean that he's tied them up.
2: But it will be a fellow O2 user, because that's how the patterns work. So yeah. He won't normally have reception.
0: Okay, so now let's look to the old guard, Eddie. What sort of fans do you attract?
3: I struck up this conversation at an airport. I was waiting to check in, and she started talking to me. And as we got near the check-in, she suddenly said, can I ask you something personal? I said, yeah. She said, was it you or your friend that died? I said, it was... I said it was me, but I'm a lot better now. And she said, oh, that's good. And the other one is, this is absolutely true, I had a heart transplant 6.5 years ago, and this girl came up to me and said, my dad's just told me you've had a heart transplant. I said, yeah. She said, have you met the donor? I said, no, not yet. you know what they mean to say, but it just comes out wrong. But the funniest thing that happened to me, this was in Bournemouth. We'd been on the theatre and we was in a hotel having a drink after the show, and there's a bunch of pensioners that's been in to see the show. And one came up to me at the bar and she said, Mr. Ladd, will you do me a favour? Do you mind signing my friend's pot leg?
2: Is that the strangest thing anyone's asked you to sign?
3: A pot leg, yeah.
2: Yeah.
3: Well, yeah, I'm not a pop star. It'd be boobs, wouldn't it?
2: I signed a girl's breast once. but, well, it wasn't exactly a request. It was more my initiative. Luckily, the second half of that is a joke.
4: I did actually sign a woman's breasts just recently. Breasts, yeah, I have a big long name. No, I did sign a woman's breast at stage door.
1: Ed Blackburn.
4: And I discovered that there's something actually very unglamorous and un-rock and roll about signing a woman's breast while your wife is watching from the car. It doesn't have quite the rock and roll feeling that you would think. I love this.
0: Could you not have asked for an autograph book?
4: I could, but that would have looked very prudish as well. Somehow trying to find the common ground there. You know?
7: Kind of pen do you use? You can't just use any pen on a breast, can you?
4: It was a kind of a halfway house between her collarbone and her breast. It was just close.
7: Didn't ask about the breasts, Ed. I think I asked about the pen. Got my own interests here.
0: Okay, finally, Jared, same question there to you. Your strangest experience with a fan?
5: Way back when I first started, I got an email through my website. This guy basically said, you know, I'm a big fan of yours. Will you do a stand-up set at my party? And, you know, obviously I was new, so I said yes. And I showed up at a scout hall, and there was about 50 people in there, all age ranges, from kids to grannies. And, you know, it didn't go well, I'll be honest. And 10 minutes in, my fan shouted out, "You have ruined my birthday!" I shouldn't have called his nana a dick.
0: I think at the end of that, I'm going to give the marks to... I think for the story about the fan from Norwich, with the obsessive behaviour and the entertaining wrong number, let's give the points to Mark. That's the current crop. Take the points there. Okay, it's time for our second pair of comedians to go against the clock in the head-to-head zone as John Richardson meets Mark Watson. How'd you do? So it's a contest between the up-and-comers and the current crop. So if you'd like to step forward, gentlemen, it's John to start, and the subject is the West Country. And your time begins now.
7: I lived in the West Country for 6 years. It's the most uplifting place in the world, the West Country, just because the way they talk, it's impossible to be upset about anything. Like London, if you get something wrong, they go, "Hey, mate, you've treasured that, you toilet."
8: But it is true, whereas in the West Country, I'm going to retaliate by stealing what was going to be the other half of John's joke, essentially. Yeah. He was probably going to observe that West Country accents are naturally cheerful, which they are. A word like syphilis, for example, you know. See, not very funny, but in the West Country, "I got syphilis, see?"
7: Syphilis C, is that like hepatitis?
8: Yes, it is. It's a sort of less serious category of syphilis, yeah.
7: That's what you want with syphilis, a light-hearted version of it.
8: I also lived in the West Country for nearly 20 years, and I go back there as often as I can, but it's so expensive. I went from London to Bristol Parkway recently on a train, £118 for not even the first class, and they're so smarmy, they don't apologise. "That's £118, please. How are you paying for that?" I said, "Well, I've sold a couple of things on eBay."
7: When I first moved to Bristol, I was at a cash point, and just at the point the money came out, Daddy Longlegs fell right onto my money, and I screamed. As you do, and leapt back and turned around, and the guy behind me generally went, "Oh, I know, brilliant, innit?"
0: That sounds like the end of the round, so let's everybody a big round of applause there for Mark and John. So the scores are, at the end of that, we have 43 seconds for John, 47 seconds for Mark. John takes the points. It's time for our 60-second freestyle round. You can hesitate, repeat, and deviate all you like. The only rule is you have to be funny. First up, it's the current crop. Mark, it's your turn. Up to the front, sir, and your 60 seconds starts now.
8: Well, I had a big piece of news recently. My wife is pregnant. thank you. And on purpose, and I was involved. But the silence was quite telling, Artis. You can see people thinking this story is either going to end very well or very, very badly. It's nice how many congratulated, a few people even clap there, just for having sex with your wife. You get a remarkable amount of congratulations. It's also just fun. There's all this intrigue suddenly. You can't tell people at first. So you have to say things like, "Oh, would you like a drink, Emily?" "Oh, not for me, thank you." "Would you like a punch in the stomach?" "Oh, not for me, thank you." Come think of it, she's never really like that. After a bit, of course, you start thinking, "Goodness me, I'm going to have a baby. There'll be a boy in the world whose main idea of masculinity is me." And, yes, thanks for laughing at that. But it is terrifying. Because even a lot of the things I was taught as a kid, I haven't successfully assimilated those lessons. Like, the big thing we were taught is don't get in a stranger's car. If someone says, I'm picking you up on behalf of your dad, don't get in the car. But even now, at the age of nearly 30, I've got such a weakness for chocolate digestives, for example. If we come out of here tonight and there's someone dangling a packet of chocolate digestives out of the car and says, we're off to Watford, I'd be like, okay, where do we start?
9: Right, Watson, ladies and gentlemen.
7: When you said you get a round of applause for doing a bit of material about having sex with your wife, I've got a bit about having sex with your wife, and it never gets around.
8: If only it was a joke.
0: Okay, fine, it's the turn of the old guard, and Eddie, that's you, sir. Eddie, this is Eddie Large, ladies and gentlemen. It really is Eddie Large for the top of the stage.
3: Demon drink. I used to drink very heavily years ago. Oh, I got in my car one day, and I couldn't believe it. Everything had been stolen. Steering wheel, dashboard, radio, brake pedal, phone the police. Everything's been stolen in my car. I explained what had been stolen. He said, we'll be around in a minute. I said, oh, hang on, I've got in the back seat. I'm sorry. I did this dinner, and I lingered longer than I should. So we got on the M4, and I'm down to go to the toilet. The services are miles away. Hard shoulder, out of the car, back down the motorway, over the barrier, went behind this bush, and I relieved myself. I had a pee as well, actually. Back over the barrier, policeman. What are you doing, sir? I said, I'm sorry, officer. I said, you know, down to go to the toilet and the services are miles away, so I went back down and I hid behind this bush so no one would see me. He said, I saw you. I said, I'm sorry. He said, you've been drinking? I said, yeah, I've had a glass of wine. He said, you mind taking the breathalyzer? I said, no. So the breathalyzer over the sock. He said to his colleague, right, he said, you go ahead to the station, I'll accompany this chap in his car up there. Is that your car, sir? I said, yeah, it is. Walked back to my car, he opened the driver's door, woman sat there. He said, who's this? I said, oh, that's my wife, she drives me everywhere.
0: Very good stuff from everybody. I'm going to give the points to the old guard. Eddie Large takes the points at the end of that. So now time for our final pairing to go head-to-head against the clock. It's the up-and-comers against the old guard. It's Jared versus Johnny. Jared to start. The subject is the armed forces. And your time begins now.
5: My brother is in the New Zealand Army. It's just him. And and you're probably thinking, New Zealand Army? Do you have one? What was the last thing they were involved in? Lord of the Rings. That's...
6: My dad was in World War II and he was shell-shocked, and he told me this story when I was a little kid. He jumped out of the trench, he dropped his rifle and he put his head down and ran away from the front line. He was running for ages and he ran into a stationary fella and he fell on the floor and he jumped up and he said, I'm sorry, Sergeant. The man said, Sergeant, I am a general. He said, ooh, I didn't think I'd run that far.
5: My brother genuinely is in the New Zealand Army, and he obviously shares the same surname as me, which is Christmas. And this year, he got promoted. This is true. He's now Captain Christmas.
6: My grandfather was in the Royal Navy for all his working life. And when he died, my grandmother wanted him burying at sea, Navy tradition. And the family wanted him cremated for convenience. So we compromised in the end. We had him poached.
5: New Zealand, we don't have an air force. We used to, but all our fighter planes were hand-me-downs from you guys. You basically flew a plane until it couldn't fly anymore, and you're like, well, what do we do with this heap of rubbish? Oh, no, give it to the Kiwis. They know nothing about flying. Just tell them it's a fancy car. So you don't want the New Zealand Air Force coming to your rescue if you're a soldier on the front line going, we need air support. Go USA! Go United Kingdom!
0: That's it, and give them a round of applause, please. Jared and... The scores are just in, and it's Jared on 55, Johnny's on 35. Johnny takes the points. All of which brings us to our final buzz around, ladies and gentlemen. It's called Be Funny or Else. I say a word, phrase, or topic, and our comedians simply buzz in with a relevant joke or one-liner. Our first topic is cars. Mark.
8: That was my impression of a car horn.
5: Subaru backwards is you are a bus.
6: My wife just passed a driving test and I bought this car off my pal and she said, it's rubbish, it's like driving a tortoise. She said, I want something that'll take me from 0 to 150 in 6 seconds. So I bought her some bathroom scales.
4: I I got pulled over by the police for drunk driving, and the policeman says, have you been drinking, sir? I said, yes. He said, will you blow into this bag? I said, why, do you not believe me?
0: Next topic is my favourite relative. John.
7: My nan's just got to a point where she forgets things, but in a sort of funny rather than tragic way. And she sent my cousin a Christmas card and put, buy yourself something nice with the enclosed, and then forgot to put any money inside it. And she was really upset until I explained how funny it was and how hard my cousin would be searching inside the envelope.
3: My favourite relative is my auntie Flo. Sadly, she suffers from Alzheimer's. I said to my uncle, I feel so sorry. He said, oh no, it has its benefits. She can hide her own Easter eggs. She meets a new friend every day, and she can hide her own Easter eggs.
0: Okay, banks and bankers.
4: Oh. Ed. I think now that we all own the banks, I think we should be able to just write to them at random and tell them that we're keeping an eye on them. We should be able to write to, like, Royal Bank of Scotland, just send them a letter going, apparently I'm underwriting you now, careful with my money. And then put at the bottom, P.S. I've charged you £20 for sending you this letter.
6: What's the difference between an investment banker and a pigeon? Well, a pigeon can still put a deposit on a Ferrari.
0: Okay, let's try one more. The future. Let's wrap up with the future. Ed.
4: Do you ever watch Back to the Future? Because Marty McFly goes back in time and meets his parents and causes them to fall in love and get married and stuff. He spends a week with them, you know, trying to get them to fall in love so he can be born. And then what always gets me about that is that after they do get together and they get married and they have a kid, the kid surely is going to reach the age of about 16 and the parents are going to recognise him. It's been a week with them. There's going to be a point where he's going to come down the stairs for breakfast and the mother's going to be going, hang on, you're that bloke I used to fancy. At the very least, you think the dad would get a bit suspicious. Are you sure you didn't shag that fellow when you were in high school? Because our son looks awfully like him.
0: That sound means it's the end of the contest. So I have to decide the winning team. The points, I think, this week for the government information films and the agricultural chemical sequence to the current crop. That's Edamark, Ed Byrne and Mark Watson. Take the points. So all that remains is for me to thank our guests, John and Jared, Ed and Mark, Johnny and Eddie. Join us next time when three more teams of comedians will be told to act your age. Goodbye. Thanks for listening. Act Your Age was presented by me, Simon Mayo. The guests were John Richardson and Jared Christmas, Ed Byrne and Mark Watson, Johnny Casson and Eddie Large. Act Your Age was devised and produced by Ashley Blaker and Bill Matthews.

0: the cough drops.
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0: Tonight is busy, busy in dining room. But Polly and Terry and me, we like to go out to disco after work finish.
1: Oh, it's a lovely part of the world, isn't it? All those beautiful trees and fields and variety of birds.
2: Yes, that's true.
1: And you can just go there and get away from it all, away from

0: Beautiful trees and fields and variety of birds.
1: Yes, that's true.
0: And you can just go there and get away from it all, away from the helter-skelter of modern life, because we all do need our solitude, don't we?
1: Yes, we do.
0: I mean, nowadays it's not easy to find the time to, I don't know, enjoy life, because there's always things to do. It's all so hectic, isn't it? All of us just rushing around, letting things get on top of us. And quite honestly, what's the point?
2: Have you finished?
3: Yes.
1: Thank you, my wife.
3: I think those prawns might be a bit off.
4: Oh, I don't think so.
3: Well, they do taste rather funny.
4: Well, no one else has complained.
3: Well, I really do think they're off.
4: But you've eaten half of them.
3: Well, I didn't notice at the start.
4: You didn't notice at the start?
3: No, well, it was a sauce. I wasn't sure.
4: So you ate half to make sure?
5: Look, why am I thinking so off?
4: Well, what about... Do you want another first course?
3: No, thank you.
5: Well, you're sure?
3: No, really. I'll just have the main.
5: Well, cancelled.
4: Cancelled? Oh, deducted from the bill. Is that what you mean?
5: As it's inedible.
4: Well, only half of it's inedible, apparently.
5: Well, deduct half now. And if my wife brings the other half up during the night, we'll claim the balance in the morning. Now we'd like our lads, please.
0: Well, three we know have passed on this year, all in their early 60s. So I've cut out butter... And I tell you what else I'll do.
4: Thank you.
6: No, really, it's all right.
3: But it's all bristles.
6: No, honestly. Oh, there's a nice bit, see?
3: Oh, Doris, it's all...
6: Oh, no, dear, it's not as bad as that. I've had worse.
3: I don't know how they get away with it.
4: Everything all right?
3: Oh, yes,
4: thank you. Thank you. Everything to your satisfaction?
7: Yes, thank you.
4: Thank you.
3: Why don't you say something?
7: Well, there's no point, is there? We just won't come here again.
3: Then I'll say something.
7: It won't do any good. We're leaving tomorrow.
3: Well, I'm going to. I mean, we've been sitting here waiting for nearly half an hour, and
7: what's this?
8: See?
7: Look, I ordered the cold meat salad, and I've been waiting about half an hour for it.
8: Salad?
7: Yes.
8: You want change?
7: No, I don't want to change.
8: Okay.
7: Where are you going? I don't want this.
8: You say you don't want change.
7: I want the salad. Oh, excuse me.
8: Yes?
7: Look, we've been waiting here for about half an hour now. I mean, I gave the waiter our order.
8: Oh, him, he's hopeless, isn't he?
7: Yeah, well, I don't wish to complain, but when he does bring something, he's got it wrong.
8: Well, you think I don't know? I mean, you only have to eat here. We have to live with it. I had to pay his fare all the way from Barcelona, but you can't get the staff, you see. It's a nightmare.
3: You were supposed to be complaining to him.
9: Excuse me. There's sugar in the salt cellar.
4: Anything else?
9: I put it all over the place.
4: All over the place? What were you doing with it?
9: All over the place.
4: Polly, would you ask Terry not to finish yet? We need another one of these. There is sugar on it.
0: What a sweet place.
4: What?
0: I'll have it replaced.
4: Well, why is there sugar in this salt cellar? What do you think we'd pay you for?
0: My staying power.
7: For lamps.
9: Yes, I'm getting them. Excuse me.
0: Yes?
9: I'm sorry, but do you think we could cancel our fruit salads?
0: Well, it's a little tricky. Chef's just opened the tin.
9: Oh. Never mind. I'm sure it'll be very nice.
0: There we are.
1: Oh, thank you.
0: Oh, yes, I do like really beautiful places.
4: Busy this evening, isn't it?
0: I tell you one of my favourites.
4: I said it's busy this evening.
0: I'm talking to Mr. Libson, Basil.
4: Good, well, that's a help.
0: I'm sure you can cope.
4: Oh, yes, I can cope, dear. Coping's easy and not pureeing your loved ones. That's the difficult part.
0: Did you know Biddeford Bridge has all different sizes?
4: Yes, there's someone at reception, dear. Shall I get it?
0: Yes.
4: It's my turn, is it?
0: Fine.
4: Yes. Oh, yes, so it is. Yes, funny, it's been my turn for 15 years. Still, when I'm dead, it'll be your turn, dear. You'll be it.
5: Excuse me, there are two lambs here.
4: I'll have them removed if they're bothering you.
10: Mr. Forty, you're going to lobby.
4: Yes.
11: Good evening. I reserved a room by telephone this morning, Mr. and Mrs. Hamilton.
4: Indeed, yes, I remember it well. Ah, excellent. Hamilton, yes.
11: Right.
4: Well, may I welcome you to Fawlty Towers. I trust your stay will be an enjoyable and a gracious one. Now, we put you in room 12, which has a charming panoramic view overlooking the lawn.
12: What a driver. Everything on the wrong side of the road, the weather...
13: What do you get for living in a climate like this, Green Samps? It's terrible.
14: Sorry about this.
13: Took 5 hours from London. Couldn't find the freeway. Had to take a little back street called the M5.

0: Well, I'm sorry if it wasn't wide enough for you. A lot of the English cars have steering wheels.
1: They do, do they? You wouldn't think there was room for them inside.
0: See what I mean?
2: What?
0: Oh, I'll be... Shh.
2: May I introduce my husband?
0: All the rubbish we get in here. Look at that. More rubbish, dear.
3: What?
0: More of that bloody rubbish.
4: Hardly a man well again, Basil.
0: Yes, just dealing with Mr. and Mrs. Hamilton, dear.
4: Good evening.
2: Good evening.
5: Manuel.
0: Manuel will bring your bags to your rooms. I hope you enjoy your stay and...
6: Thank you. Do we need to reserve a table for dinner?
0: Dinner?
6: Yes. Problem?
0: Well, it is after nine.
6: So?
0: Well, we do actually stop serving at nine.
6: Nine.
0: Well, look, if you could go straight in.
6: Just
0: sure.
6: 5 hours to get here. We like to freshen up, maybe have a drink first, you know.
0: Yes. You couldn't do that afterwards?
2: Do what?
0: Well,
6: You mean have our drink before dinner, after dinner, freshen up and go to bed?
0: Well, if you could, it would make things easier for us.
6: Shall we go to bed now? Would that make it easier for you? We're a little tired, fellow. We want to sit up and relax. We'll be down in a few minutes.
0: Yes, but the shift does actually stop at nine.
6: Nine. Nine. So why does your shift stop at nine, huh? You got something terminal?
0: No, but that's when he, in fact, stopped.
6: Now, look, we drove from London to stay here, right? Are you telling me that you can't stay open a few minutes longer so that we can eat properly?
0: What, we can do sandwiches? Ham? Cheese?
6: We want something hot.
0: Toasted sandwiches?
6: You're joking. Well, not really. Can you believe this? What the hell's wrong with this country? You can't get a drink after three, you can't eat after nine. Is the war still on?
0: No, but it's the staff, you see.
6: Oh, the staff.
0: We have to get the staff.
6: How much? What? How much of this Mickey Mouse money do you want to keep the chef on for half an hour? One, two, three, £20, huh? Is that enough?
0: I'll see what I can do.
6: Thank you.
7: Excuse me. They go to take cases up, but in tip-top hotel like 40 Towers, it's better I do this. And Mr. 40, he go into kitchen.
0: Gosh, that does look absolutely marvelous. Oh, Terry, I almost forgot. Some guests have just arrived, right at the last moment, as usual. Typical. I'm sorry, but this puts us out just as much as it puts you out.
8: Don't put me out, Mr. Foldy.
0: No, but they want some dinner, you see, and they insist first on scraping off some of the filth that somehow got caked to them cruising down the M5.
8: Well, I've got my class tonight, Mr. Foldy.
0: But Terry, just... Righto,
8: Paul.
0: You know what I'm saying? I mean, I will make it up to you, you know, out of my own pocket.
8: It's not the money, Mr. Fawlty. My karate means a lot to me.
0: Well, half an hour's overtime in a taxi.
8: Mr. Fawlty, if I miss a week, next week I don't get out in one piece.
0: An hour's owed.
8: Sorry, Mr. Fawlty.
0: What am I going to see you on?
8: 2 hours.
0: What?
8: 2 hours overtime.
0: I thought you said it wasn't the money.
8: It ain't, but I can't think what you're going to say to your guests.
0: Look, Terry, I'd pay you 2 hours overtime if I could afford it.
8: Sorry, Mr. Fawlty.
0: An hour and a half.
8: Cash?
0: Cash.
8: All right, hour and a half. But I go at 9:30, then I still get some of me class, right?
0: Well, and I do the washing up.
8: Well, you know how it is, Mr. Fawlty.
0: Yes, I know how it is. I pay you for an hour and a half. You clear off after half an hour. That's how it is. That's socialism.
8: Oh, no. That's the free market.
9: Come on, Terry. Mustn't keep the lady waiting.
0: The lady?
9: She's from Finland, Mr. Fawlty, and very pretty. Tall, block.
0: This Finnish floozy's your karate teacher, is she?
8: Well, it's a sort of karate, isn't it?
0: Right, give me that.
8: What?
0: I pay you overtime to miss a class, not to keep some bit of crumpet hanging around.
8: Yeah, but you...
0: No, it's all right. I'm doing the washing up. I'll do the cooking, too. You go off and enjoy yourself. Don't you worry about me. You go and have a good time. I'll be all right. Go and have a bit of fun with a Finn.
9: Come on, Manuel.
7: Si, momentito. I nearly forget to take umbrella. It's birthday present from Mr. Fawlty. I love you, Mr. Fawlty. He very clever man.
10: Where are you? Polly, wait for me! Wait for me! I smell it!
7: Polly and Terry and me, we go off to have rave at disco. And Mrs. Fawlty, she relax in dining room with nice book.
0: You care to sit over there?
11: Thank you.
12: Good evening.
11: Good evening.
12: Is your room to your liking?
11: Yes, it's very nice.
12: Very nice, thank you.
4: Oh, good.
0: I'll just get you tonight's menu. Oh, would you care for a drink before your meal?
11: A scotch and water and a screwdriver, please.
0: And for you, madam?
12: The screwdriver's for me.
0: I see. Would you like it now or after meal?
12: For now, please.
0: There's nothing I can put right?
12: What?
0: Absolutely, sir. It's one scotch and a screwdriver.
11: I think I'll join you. Make that two screwdrivers, would you?
0: You'd like a screwdriver as well?
11: Got it.
0: Fine. So it's one scotch and you each need a screwdriver.
6: No. Forget the scotch, two screwdrivers.
0: I understand, and you'll leave the drinks.
6: What?
0: Nothing to drink?
6: What do you mean, nothing to drink?
0: Well, you can't drink your screwdrivers, can you?
6: What else would you suggest that we do with them?
2: Vodka and orange juice.
0: Oh, certainly, madam.
6: Make that two and forget about the screwdrivers.
0: You sure?
6: You can manage without them.
0: As you wish.
6: I hope we're not intruding on your dinner hour.
4: Oh, not at all, no. You're American.
6: That's right.
4: Where are you from?
12: California.
4: How lovely. You're English, though.
12: Yes, but I've been over there 10 years now.
4: 10 years? Do you ever get homesick?
12: Oh, yes, but I love it there. The climate's so wonderful. You can swim and sunbathe, and then after lunch, drive up into the mountains and ski.
4: How wonderful.
6: I like England and the English people, but I sure couldn't take this climate.
12: Harry finds it too gloomy.
0: Oh, I don't find it too gloomy, do you, Sybil?
4: Yes, I do, Basil.
0: Oh, yes, my wife finds it too gloomy. I find it rather bracing.
4: What do you find bracing, Basil? The damp, the drizzle, the fog?
0: Well, it's not always like this, dear. It changes.
4: My husband's like the climate. He changes. This morning he went on for 2 hours about the bloody weather.
0: Yes, it has been unusually damp this week, in fact, but normally we're rather spoiled down here on the English Riviera.
4: Mr. and Mrs. Hamilton were telling me about California. You can swim in the morning and then in the afternoon you can drive up into the mountains and ski.
0: Must be rather tiring.
6: Well, one has a choice.
0: Yes, well, I don't think it would suit me. I rather like it down here. It's very mild all the year round. We have palm trees here in Torquay, you know. Do you have palm trees in California?
6: Burt Lancaster had one, they say, but I don't believe him. What the hell is that?
0: Vodka and orange juice.
6: Orange juice.
12: I'm afraid it's not fresh.
0: Isn't it?
12: No.
0: We've just opened the bottle.
6: Look, fresh means it comes out of an orange, not out of a bottle.
0: Ah, you'd like freshly squeezed orange juice.
6: As opposed to freshly unscrewed orange juice, yes.
0: Leave it to me. I mean, I'll get Chef onto it straight away.
4: Sorry about that. A lot of English people are used to the flavour of the bottle.
12: Oh, it's all right. It's just that back home, fresh orange juice comes like running water.
4: Does it really? Of course, it's so good for your skin, isn't it? I'd love to go to California someday. Looks so exciting.
12: Oh, never love a stranger. Do you like it?
4: Oh, I love all Harold Robbins. I've read this one 3 times.
12: The Pirates is his best, I think. I read them when Harry's away. I just don't seem to have the time when he's home.
4: Who needs Harold Robbins when you've got the real thing?
12: How long have you been married, Mrs. Fawlty?
4: Oh, since 1485.
0: There we are, fresh orange juice.
12: Thank you.
4: But seriously, though, his men are all so interesting. Ruthless and sexy and powerful.
0: Who's this then, dear? Poost, E.M. Forster?
12: Harold Robbins.
0: Oh, yes, of course, yes. My wife likes Harold Robbins. After a hard day slaving under the hairdryer, she needs one wine with a few aimless thrills. Have you ever read any? Oh, clearly is the most awful American, well, not American, transatlantic tripe, sort of pornographic Muzak. Still, keeps my wife off the streets.
6: We both like him.
0: Robbins.
6: What?
0: Harold Robbins. Oh, I thought you meant that awful man. What's his name? Harold Robinson. Have you read any Harold Robinson? Painful.
6: How about Waldorf Salad?
0: Was that one? Yes, you're absolutely right. Oh, that was a shock, wasn't it?
6: Could you make me a Waldorf salad?
0: Waldorf
6: salad.
0: Well, I think we're just out of Waldorf.
6: I don't believe it.
12: It's not very well known here, Harry.
0: Yes, may I recommend tonight...
6: Now, look, I'm sure your chef knows how to fix me a Waldorf salad, huh?
0: Well, I wouldn't be too sure.
6: Well, he's a chef, isn't he?
0: Yes, yes, you wouldn't prefer...
6: Well, find out, will you? Just go out there and see if he knows how to fix me a Waldorf salad.
0: Of course, yes. He's not absolutely positive. He's almost got it. It's lettuce and tomato, walnuts...
6: No. It's celery, apples, walnuts, grapes.
12: In a mayonnaise sauce.
0: Right. Incidentally, he did ask me to say that he does specially recommend the patty tonight.
6: I don't want patty.
0: Or the grapefruit?
6: Grapefruit.
0: The grapefruit.
6: Mm-hmm. How's it done?
0: Well, it's halved with a cherry in the center.
6: Look, I haven't paid you £20 to have some guy cut a grapefruit in half and stick a cherry in the center.
0: Exactly.
6: I want a Waldorf salad.
0: Absolutely. One Waldorf salad.
12: And a green salad for me.
0: And one green salad, yes. And if we can't manage the Waldorf salad...
6: I want a Waldorf salad. And to follow, a couple of filet mignons.
12: Steak.
6: Steak.
0: Six.
6: Done rare.
0: Not out of a
6: bottle. Not out of a bottle,
0: right.
4: Would you care to see the wine list?
6: Thank you.
4: May I ask, did you say you'd pay £20?
3: Yes, but it's not the money. My wife and I, we wanted dinner and...
4: This can't be right. There's no reason Chef couldn't stay.
0: I'm awfully sorry. He's forgotten already. Walnuts, cheese...
3: No! No cheese. It's celery, apples, walnuts, grapes.
0: Right.
3: In mayonnaise.
0: Right. Now, come on!
4: Would you excuse me one moment?
3: Excuse me. A bottle of Volney, please.
4: Of course. Thank you.
5: What's this about £20?
0: There's no celery. Would you believe it?
5: I'll find the celery. What about this £20?
0: He gave me £20 to keep the kitchens open and Chef wouldn't. I mean, where does he put things?
5: If you just look.
0: I have looked. There's no celery. There's no grapes. Walnuts. That's a laugh. He's going to find a packet of sliced paper polymers and suitcase sauce in the kitchen.
5: Now we've got apples.
0: Oh, terrific. We'll celebrate. We'll have an apple party. Everybody brings his own apple and stuffs it down somebody's throat.
5: I will find everything. Just go and get a bottle of walnut.
0: What is a Waldorf anyway? A walnut that's gone off?
5: Basil, the Waldorf Hotel in New York.
0: Wait.
5: Basil.
0: Everything all right?
12: Yes, thank you.
3: Never been better.
0: Oh, good. And by the way, I wonder, have you by any chance ever tried a Ritz salad?
3: Ritz salad?
0: Yes, it's a traditional old English thing. It's apples, grapefruit and potatoes in a mayonnaise sauce.
3: No, I don't think I ever tried that.
0: Ah.
3: Don't think I ever will either.
0: Yeah, well, that's probably pretty sound. Well, look, about this Waldorf salad of yours.
3: Yes?
0: You're having a bit of a tete-a-tete with Chef, and the point is, we're all right on the apples. Absolutely no problem with them at all. Now, on the celery front, well, perhaps I should explain. We normally get our celery delivered on a Wednesday, along with our cabbages, onions, walnuts, grapes, that sort of thing. But this week, the driver...
3: Mr. Fulty.
0: Yes, he was putting the crate into the van.
3: I'm not in.
0: And he sort of slipped forward, and the van door caught his arm like that, and he may have fractured it.
3: You don't have it.
0: They did the x-rays, and we'll know tomorrow whether they're going to have to operate, and to cut a long story short, we don't have any, no. But, so, makes you think how lucky you are, doesn't it? I mean, here we all are, with all our limbs functioning, and quite frankly, if you've got your health, what else matters?
3: What a bunch of crap.
0: Oh, do you think so? I always feel...
3: What the hell's going on here? It says hotel outside. Now, is this a hotel or isn't it?
0: Well, within reason.
3: You know something, fella? If this was back in the States, I wouldn't board my dog here.
0: Fussy, is he? Poodle? Oh.
3: Poodle! I'm not getting through to you, am I? You know, I stay in hotels all over the world. And this is the first time I've had to bribe a chef to cook me a meal and then find out he doesn't even have the basic goddamn ingredients. Holy cow, can't you see what a crummy dump this is?
0: You listen to this, are you
3: kidding? I'm talking to you!
0: Come on, Terry, you can get
3: shut up, will you? Listen to me. Can't you see this ain't good enough?
0: Yes, I see what you mean.
3: And then you give me some half-assed story about some delivery guy busting his arm. Now, look, Foley, if your chef couldn't find the ingredients from that guy, why didn't he get them from somebody else, huh?
0: Exactly.
3: Yeah.
0: It's hopeless.
3: What?
0: It's hopeless. Completely hopeless.
3: Right. You're the manager, aren't you? You're responsible. So what are you going to do about it, huh?
0: Have a word.
3: Man, you got to tell him. Lay it on the line.
0: Lay it on the line.
3: Tell him if he doesn't get on the ball, you're going to bust his ass.
0: Bust his?
3: Oh, no,
0: no, no. I'll tell him. Leave it to me. I've got it. Bust his ass. All that. And two green salads.
4: Here we are. One green salad and one Waldorf salad.
3: I thought
4: yes.
3: That...
4: Oh, would you excuse me one moment?
0: No, you hear me? It's not good enough. It's not coming to the door. That's a bunch of arse. That's what that is.
4: It's fine.
0: Why can't you make a Waldorf salad?
3: Waldorf salad.
0: First thing tomorrow, you get the ingredients for a Waldorf salad or I'm going to break your bottle. I mean it.
4: Everything all right?
12: Yes, thank you.
4: You're sure there's nothing?
3: All right. No, it's very good.
4: Oh, good.
3: Oh, you're a chef.
4: Yes.
3: Has he been with you long?
4: About 6 months. He used to work at Dorchester.
12: At the Dorchester?
4: No, in Dorchester, about 40 miles away.
0: Here we are. Two green salads.
4: Basil.
0: Esther.
4: Mr. Hamilton has his Waldorf salad, dear.
0: No, dear, Chef couldn't make it. He didn't have the ingredients. I just smashed his backside about it.
4: But there it is.
0: What?
4: There's the Waldorf salad. Chef found the ingredients.
13: Fine.
14: Well, if he found the ingredients, why didn't he tell me?
13: Somebody tore his tongue out in the last 2 minutes.
15: Maybe Robinson's arm got better.
16: I'm sorry about this.
15: All right.
16: No, it isn't.
15: It doesn't matter.
16: Well, it matters to me.
15: Not to me. I got my Waldorf salad.
16: Yes, excuse me.
15: For God's sake!
14: Chef,
4: would you please have that immediately? I'm so sorry. I'll just get it back for you.
10: Sorry? I'll give you sorry. Get off your knees.
4: That's...
10: I haven't finished my chef yet, Sibyl. I mean, why didn't you tell me? Why didn't you tell me you found them, you stupid cow? Hey, chef, no, I haven't finished. I haven't finished. You've been having enough.
4: Sorry about that bit of confusion. Chef hasn't been with us very long, and we've just reorganized the kitchen.
16: Thank you.
4: Oh, you haven't got your wine yet. Basil! Won't be a moment. Basil!
17: Yes, master.
4: Mr. and Mrs. Hamilton haven't got their wine yet. And, Basil, has Chef put the steaks on yet?
17: No, I'll tell you.
4: Right.
12: Is your husband all right?
4: Oh, yes, he's just had rather a long day.
15: There's just the two of you here, right?
4: We haven't had a proper holiday for 8 years.
12: 8 years?
4: Yes. I have to get away occasionally, just for a few hours, even if it's just down to the hairdresser or a round of golf or a bridge evening with some of the girls. Drive in the country sometimes, just on my own. Pop down to Cornwall for the day. Sometimes it's beautiful there.
16: You'll go there, sir.
4: Yes, you must visit Cornwall while you're here.
16: Thank you. Incidentally, I've been talking to Chef and we've sorted out what happened. Apparently, he thought that he'd already got...
15: That's very nice, thank you.
16: Thank you. Got two orders for Waldorf salad, you see. And, in fact, he had the ingredients, but...
15: No, that's...
16: Until he made one, he didn't realise that he didn't have enough for the second one, you see.
15: Look, don't let it bother you.
16: Anyway, this will explain everything.
15: What's that?
16: A letter.
15: Letter.
16: A letter from the chef. It explained it.
15: Letter from the chef.
16: Yes, he wanted to apologize personally, but I didn't want him wasting your time, so I thought...
15: Look, just forget about it, will you?
16: Well, I'll read it for
15: you. I want my
16: steak. Well, wait a moment. Dear Mr. and Mrs. Hamilton, I hope you are well. This is just a brief note to say that I take full responsibility for the dreadful mess-ups tonight.
7: If I... You know, I wish I never go to disco. You know what has happened now? While Mr. Fawlty is read out letter, he leave dinner cooking in kitchen, and now it burns. You wait. In minute, smoke come through kitchen door.
16: If I'd only listened to Mr. Fawlty, none of this fiasco would have occurred. I'd just like to tell you that such a cock-up has never occurred in my career before, and that now everything has been sorted out, I'll be back to my very best form. Signed,
7: There it is. What I tell you?
10: What are you doing? What are you doing, you fanatic?
15: I've had just about enough of this.
7: And Mr. Hamilton, he go into kitchen and find Mr. Fawlty talking to himself.
10: Salad! What are you making another Waldorf salad for? Now, get rid of all this! What do you think Mr. and Mrs. Hamilton must think?
16: Mr. Hamilton, may I introduce Terry Hugh?
10: Where did he go?
16: Where's he gone? Did you see him?
15: Maybe he went to get something to eat. Come on, honey.
12: What is it, Harry?
15: Well, even.
12: Well, what's happened?
15: I'll tell you later.
16: Yes, your steak will be ready in a moment, Mrs. Hamilton. He must have heard you coming, you know, and panicked, and run out into the yard. You know, after all the problems.
15: How big a butterball do you take me for?
16: But...
15: Do you think I don't know what's been going on out there?
16: Oh, bit of a debacle, I'm afraid.
15: I'm talking about you taking 20 pounds off me to keep the chef on, letting him go, cooking the meal yourself, and then pretending he's still out there.
16: Oh, that?
15: Yes, that.
7: People no used to so much noise in quiet hotel like this. They come to see what is matter.
15: What I'm suggesting is that this place is the crummiest, shoddiest, worst-run hotel in the whole of Western Europe. No! No, I won't have that. There's a place in Eastbourne. And that you are the British tourist board dancer to Donald Duck.
16: Now, look, I know things have gone wrong this evening, but you must remember that we have had thousands of satisfied customers.
15: All right. Let's ask them, eh?
16: What?
15: Let's ask them. Are you all satisfied? You, are you satisfied?
16: Major, are you satisfied? I mean, you've been here 7 years. Are you satisfied?
15: Oh, yes, I love it.
16: Ladies, are you satisfied?
18: Oh, yes, thank you, Mr. Forty. Yes, and thank you for asking.
16: Not at all. Mr. Arrow, are you satisfied?
19: Well, yes, I... Mrs. Gerg, you?
12: Oh, very nice, say yes.
16: You see, satisfied customers. Of course, if this little hotel is not to your taste, then you are free to say so. That is your privilege. And I shall, of course, refund your money. I know how important it is to you Americans. But you must remember that here in Britain, there are things that we value more. Things that perhaps in America you've rather forgotten about, but which, to we British, are far, far more important.
15: I'm not satisfied.
16: Than many... What?
15: I'm not satisfied.
18: No, we're not satisfied.
16: Well, people like you never are you?
18: What?
16: There's nothing I can do but please a pair like you, short of putting straw in the rooms.
18: I think you're the rudest man I've ever met.
16: I haven't started yet.
15: You're not going to. You're going to stand here nice and quiet while these people say whether or not they're satisfied, and you move off that spot, Faulty, and I'm going to bust your ass.
16: Everything's bottomed, isn't it?
15: Yes, sir.
14: I think this is probably the worst hotel we've ever stayed in.
18: Yes, it is. The service here is an absolute disgrace. I agree.
15: You do?
18: Yes. Do you know that we had to wait nearly half an hour for our main course, and when it arrived, it was wrong?
16: When I complained, he completely fobbed me off with some rubbish around.
18: My prawns were off, and when I told him, there was an argument.
12: And her meat was awfully poor.
13: And I asked you to fix my radiator 3 times, and nothing's been done.
15: Satisfied customers, huh? Hot dog.
16: This... is typical. Absolutely typical. The kind of ass I had to put up with from you people. You punts in here expecting to be hand-waited on hand and foot while I'm trying to run a hotel here. Have you any idea of how much there is to do? Do you ever think of that? Of course not. You're too busy sticking your noses into every corner, poking about for things to complain about, aren't you? Well, let me tell you something. This is exactly how Nazi Germany started. Lay about with nothing better to do than to cause trouble. Well, I've had 15 years of pandering to the likes of you, and I've had enough. I've had it. Come on, pack your bags and get out.
12: They're packed.
15: Order 10 taxis, will you? I'll pay for them.
16: Come on, come on.
12: What?
16: Out. Everybody out. Come on upstairs. Pack your bags. Adios. Out.
14: But it's raining.
16: Well, you should have thought of that before, shouldn't you? Too late now. Come on out. Rouse. Rouse. Rouse.
12: What are you doing?
16: Well, let me explain, my little workhorse. The guests and I have been having a bit of an old chinwag, and the upshot of it all is they're off. Off? Well, let me put it this way, dear. Either they go, or I go. Right, come on back, everybody. My wife's had a better idea. Come on back. I'm going instead. Well, goodbye, dear. It's been an interesting 15 years, but all good things must come to an end. I hope you enjoy your new work here, helping to run a hotel. Goodbye, Major. Goodbye, ladies. Give my regards to Polly and Manuel. Bye, dear.
4: You've forgotten your keys, Basil.
16: So I have, dear, yes. Oh, and goodbye to the rest of you. I hope you enjoy your stay here. Don't forget any complaints. Don't hesitate to tell my wife. Any hour of the day or night. Just shout. Bye!
7: He go out into rain.
20: He not even pack nor nothing. Straight out into rain. Oh, please, Mr. Forty, you come back. Without you, hotel no work properly. Please, I make you a nice cup of tea. Good. This way. Hurry inside. You all wet, senor.
16: Hello, dear. I'm back.
4: What do you want, Basil?
16: A room, please. Number 12 is free, I think. Now, I'd like breakfast in bed at 10:30 in the morning, please. That's eggs, bacon, sausage and tomato with a Waldorf salad. I'll wash down with the lashings of hot screwdriver.

0: We present Alison and Maud by Sue Lim, with Denise Coffey and Miriam Margolyes. Episode 4, Just Say No.
1: Hello, Daddy. Is everything all right?
2: Fungus with hallucinogenic properties, 5-8.
1: What? The crossword. I've never had any hallucinogenic experiences, I'm afraid.
2: I can't remember the names of any mushrooms except Death's Cap. What's that you're messing about with?
1: I'm getting the bitter juices out of these aubergines. I had a sudden urge for a moussaka this evening. Would you like us to bring you some now?
2: Oh, not bloody likely. I'm not touching a damn foreign muck. I'll have one of my ready meals with chips.
1: Oh, if you must. Oh, is that the horoscope, Daddy? There, on the opposite page.
2: Codswallop, you ask me.
1: What does it say for Virgo?
2: Virgo. It's time you realise that your sense of martyrdom is deeply unattractive. Hang on.
1: I realised the depths of my unattractiveness decades ago.
2: Yeah, get a grip, Virgo, and start saying no. Get rid of all those freeloaders who clutter up your life with their demands and exploit your unselfish nature. Today, for once, just say no. You accept to me, my dear.
1: Say no? No, I'm afraid I can't aspire to that kind of treat. Hello, Abbeyfield Guest House? Oh, no. No. No. Oh, dear. Well, I'm very sorry. How awful for you. No, no, it can't be helped. I'm sorry we won't be seeing you. Can't be helped. Yes. Well, goodbye. Well, a double cancellation. I don't know what...
2: Hallucinogenic. How many letters in Toadstool? One, two...
1: Oh, what now?
3: Good evening, Alison. How are you?
1: Fine, thank you. Although Mercury is retrograde. Do come in.
3: Just for a moment, then. I'm on my way to the golf club dinner. I've got to get there early to test the acoustics. I'm giving a speech, actually.
1: Oh, really? Oh, that would terrify me.
3: Oh, it's only to thank the Treasurer. But I am planning to slip in the odd sly jest. How are you keeping?
1: Oh, mustn't grumble. Although I have become allergic to primulas since we last met. Candelabra primulas.
3: Primulas? Mm. Oh, dear. Still, at least it's only one species, isn't it? Plenty more fish in the garden.
1: Yes. That reminds me of the old saying, you know, a woman needs a man like a fish needs a bicycle.
3: Well, I suppose it depends on the woman, doesn't it? Mm. Mae West, for example. If she were a fish, she'd be doing the Tour de France.
1: What a curious thought.
3: How's your father?
1: Very well, thank you, Bernard. He's in the kitchen, actually. Do come through.
3: Well, just for a moment, then.
1: Daddy, Bernard's come on his way to the golf club dinner.
3: Good evening, Mr. Butler. How are you keeping?
2: I'm not some grumble, you know. Not bad for my age.
1: Daddy's 85 next month, Bernard. We're having a party. In fact, you must come.
3: Oh, no, I wouldn't like to intrude.
2: Don't be such a party pooper, Bernard. I want to see you there, wearing a paper hat, and I won't take no for an answer.
3: Well, thank you. 85, eh? Goodness. I hope I'm in such fine fettle when I'm 80, or even when I'm 70.
1: Yes. You still walk without a stick, don't you, Daddy?
2: I'm not allowed to drive, though. Not after that business with the milk float.
1: Never mind that. How's your mother, Bernard?
3: Ah, well, I'm afraid Mother's wrestling with an anal fissure at the moment.
2: Oh, I don't like the sound of that.
1: That can be very painful, I believe.
3: Yes, the doctor's put her on a high-fibre diet. But if it doesn't heal, she may have to undergo a procedure.
1: Oh, dear. Poor thing. Is she managing to distract herself with her tapestry? Great men of our age, wasn't it?
3: Yes. She's embarked on a full-length portrait of Bill Clinton.
2: Oh, jolly sort of bloke, Bill Clinton. Mind you, he had an eye for the ladies.
1: More than an eye, Daddy. Did you say your mother was doing a full-length portrait of him, Bernard?
3: Yes, I'm afraid she's having trouble with his lips.
1: Let's hope that's all she has trouble with.
2: How are you on hallucinogenic mushrooms, Bernard?
3: Good heavens! I'm afraid all that sort of thing is way out of my league, Mr. Butler. I become rather foolish after the third glass of Chardonnay.
1: It's just a crossword clue, Bernard. Oh. Hallucinogenic fungi. Mm. Why don't you consult the Reader's Digest book of the British countryside, Daddy? It's in the sitting room on the coffee table. I was looking up moths last night. I'm sure it's got a fungi section.
2: Good idea.
1: Hey, Daddy, on the coffee table.
2: Yeah, I'll go and have a look.
1: Yes, underneath the Radio Times.
2: Right.
1: So, what can I do for you, Bernard?
3: Well, I was hoping to have a quick word with Maud, in fact.
1: Oh, I'm afraid it's Maud's day off. She's at the health club.
3: Ah, yes, I can imagine Maud in the sauna.
1: Can you? Oh, frightful thought. The very word, sauna, makes me feel quite faint.
3: I've always been mildly intrigued about saunas. Maybe one day I'll throw my cap over the windmill and join a health club myself.
1: She should be back soon. Can I give her a message?
3: No, not really, thank you. I need to have a word with her personally.
1: Oh, I see.
3: Well, perhaps I might call in on my way back from the golf club dinner, if it's not too late.
1: Oh, what a good idea. Perhaps you'd like to join us in a cup of hot chocolate.
3: Oh, no, thank you, Alison. Chocolate activates my reflux.
1: Oh, dear, so sorry. Peppermint tea, then?
3: No, alas. Peppermint is almost the worst thing of all for reflux.
1: Oh.
3: It's my hiatus hernia, you know.
1: Mm-hmm.
3: If I were to suck a peppermint and bend over, I'd be asking for trouble.
1: Well, anyone would, I think. So we'll look forward to seeing you later. I hope you have a good dinner, if you can get it past your hiatus hernia.
4: Hi, honey, I'm home.
1: Oh, Maud.
4: Had a fabulous time at the gym.
1: Oh, good.
4: Yep. Sauna, steam, isolateral machines, cardio machines. And I booked a personal fitness assessment from a goddess in Lycra called Sam.
1: Well, I'm glad somebody's enjoyed what has been a very trying day for me, personally. Not that I'm complaining.
4: So what happened? Where are the bananas? I'm starving.
1: We had a double cancellation.
4: Huh?
1: Those two couples, the Gordons and the Philpotts, who were coming to that wedding tomorrow.
4: What? They cancelled?
1: Yes, the wedding's off. Talk about last minute.
4: Mm-hmm. What happened?
1: The groom ran off with the vicar.
4: Oh, well, that's the Anglican Church for you.
1: Mm.
4: It says gold lamé frocks the bishops wear, bound to attract a raffish element.
1: Mm. Oh, and Bernard called by.
4: Well, that should have cheered you up, surely.
1: No, it was you he wanted to see. I told him about my allergy to primulas, but he didn't seem interested.
4: Mm.
1: He trumped me with his mother's anal fissure.
4: Mm.
1: I hate people who are competitive about ailments.
4: What did he want to ask me?
1: Oh, he wouldn't say. He was very coy. He might drop back later this evening on his way home from the golf club dinner.
4: Hmm. Fair enough. I'm not going anywhere. In fact, I've got plans for this evening.
1: Oh?
4: I'm going to be working on my new project upstairs.
1: What new project?
4: I've had this brilliant idea.
1: I don't like the sound of that.
4: No, you'll love it. I think we should rationalise the box room.
1: Rationalise it? What on earth do you mean?
4: Well, chuck all the junk out. Get rid of that horrendous old wardrobe.
1: What, Mummy's wardrobe?
4: Well, it's not much use to her now, is it?
1: But some of her clothes are still in there and all sorts of treasures.
4: Yes, but look, my dear, it's been 6 years now. You can't go on doting over a wardrobe full of old relics. And once we've cleared the box room, we can really go to town on it.
1: What have you got in mind?
4: Well, for a start, it would make a lovely little sauna.
1: I won't have a sauna here, Maud. It would ruin the ambiance.
4: Well, if you don't want a sauna, we could offer internet facilities.
1: Hmm?
4: A little cyber corner. We could charge them £1 an hour or something.
1: And how do you propose to pay for all this?
4: It'd pay for itself in no time. We could clear out all the junk ourselves this evening after supper.
1: No, Maud. I will do no such thing. Just for once, I'm saying no.
4: I'll do it myself, then. After supper. Now, what's Daddy having tonight?
1: Oh, he said he'd fix himself a ready meal. I suppose I'd better go down and make sure he's got it all sorted.
4: Right. I'll lay the table.
1: And afterwards, I'm going to have a crack at that box room. It's just as well there's nobody staying tonight. We can make as much noise and mess as we like.
4: Oh, dear.
2: Where's my sauce? I've been looking for it for ages.
5: Here it is, in the fridge. Daddy's favourite, allegedly.
2: It's too late. The bastard chips are stone cold.
5: I'll soon warm them up again for you.
2: Didn't have the oven on high enough, I expect. Blasted oven chips, blinking rubbish.
5: I'll switch the oven on again. Look, Danny. Turn it right round to 230. It must be absolutely sizzling before you put them in.
2: What's wrong with a good old chip pan, anyway?
5: Chip pans are dangerous. Ask the fire brigade.
2: Well, those oven chips aren't a patch on a real thing. They taste of cardboard like everything else these days.
5: Now, why don't you have a nice potato in its jacket? Much healthier.
2: No. I want chips.
5: There's no need to have a tantrum. You're going to have chips. Go and sit down. I'll just wipe down your surfaces.
2: No. Where's the paper?
5: Over there. I'll get it. There you are.
2: Nice little job for you on the appointments page.
5: Really?
2: Yeah, quality and safety advisor. Good money, 35,000. Not bad for 5 days a week nagging.
5: I don't think that would suit me, actually, Daddy. It wouldn't really give me scope to exercise my creative side.
2: Well, just like your mother. She had a creative side.
5: Look, Daddy, I'm putting your chips back in the oven. Give them 10 minutes and they'll be piping hot again.
2: Oh. Piece of the paper about Africa. Thank God Maud got out when she did. Not a moment too soon.
5: Now, don't forget, Daddy, when the pinger goes off, your chips will be ready.
2: Hallucinogenic fungi. Wonder if it's a Latin name.
5: Don't forget the chips, will you?
2: No!
4: Let's get to grips with this wardrobe, then.
5: Oh, there's something awfully spooky about old wardrobes, isn't there? They're almost like coffins standing on end.
4: Open sesame! Oh, it smells musty.
5: Oh, how poignant. All her old dresses hanging there sadly in the dark.
4: We should have done this job in the daylight.
5: Oh, look, there's that two-piece she wore on their trip to Paris.
4: I wonder if this wardrobe comes to bits. If not, I'll put an axe through the bastard.
5: You will not. That would be sacrilege.
4: Do you want it, then? Well, we could move it down to your room if you like.
5: No, it would look wrong in my room. A 1950s walnut wardrobe wouldn't go with my Regency stripes.
4: Of course it wouldn't. It's hideous. We should chuck it out. Maybe the Lions Club would take it away for one of their needy families.
5: I don't know. The Lions turned up their noses at our old sideboard, remember? Nobody wants sideboards these days.
4: Well, Mullet could take it to the tip for us, then. Oh, I don't think the Oxfam shop will say no to this stuff.
5: No, wait. Not the suit she wore for the Ruby wedding. She only wore it once. Oh, you can still smell her perfume. Mitsuko. Oh, dear.
4: Oh, come on, don't start snivelling.
5: She was so proud of her Mitsuko. It's Mrs. Thatcher's favourite scent too, you know, Alison, she used to say. Daddy bought it for her specially for the Paris trip.
4: Do you remember them arguing about where to go for the holidays?
5: Oh, yes. I'll dip a toe in Switzerland if I'm pushed, George, but I draw the line at the Low Countries, especially Amsterdam.
4: Well, what about Italy, old girl? Florence, think of the art. Michelangelo, what's his name, Da Vinci, the Mona Lisa.
5: Oh, the Mona Lisa is in Paris, actually, George.
4: Well, Paris, then, dash it. Let's dance the night away at the Moulin Rouge.
5: If, and it's a big if, George, I did reconcile myself to a trip to Paris, I certainly wouldn't be seen dead in a nightclub.
4: Oh, she was such a prude, poor old thing.
5: Oh, well, their parents were Victorians, weren't they? In those days, even the pianos had to wear long skirts to hide their legs.
4: It's bizarre, that, isn't it? As if one would ever contemplate a sexual relationship with a piece of furniture. Although, I did know a chap in Africa.
5: Shut up, Maud.
4: Lived on a very remote
5: farm. I don't want to know.
4: There's a couple of big cardboard boxes down here.
5: Oh, look. Mummy's paint box. I can lose myself in art, Alison.
4: As long as it wasn't rude art.
5: Yes. I don't know why Renoir had to keep painting those girls with no clothes on. Yeah, landscape was more her thing, wasn't it?
4: And it's a big if.
5: I should ever win the lottery, Alison, I might permit myself a small landscape sketch by one of the Norwich school. Stark was her favourite. James Stark, you know.
4: Mm. Stark, but not Starkers. It's ironical, really.
5: Mm. She was never very encouraging about my attempts at watercolours, though. I remember her saying, Alison, is that a sheep? It looks like a rice pudding.
4: Yes, and then you said, if you can't say anything complimentary about my work, Mummy, I'd be grateful if you would just be quiet.
5: Maud, I never said anything of the sort. And my voice doesn't sound like that.
4: My voice doesn't sound like that.
5: Stop it, don't be childish.
4: Stop it, don't be childish.
5: Stop it.
4: Don't be childish.
5: Don't be childish.
4: That's what you need, actually, to be bloody childish once in a while.
5: No, I don't.
4: Yes, you do.
5: No, I don't.
4: Yes, you do. That's what Mummy needed, too. The pair of you should have come out to stay with me in Africa, ripped off your clothes and danced with the meerkats under the moon. It would have done you both a world of good.
5: You're talking complete rubbish, Maud, as usual. Oh, my God, whoever's that at this time of night?
4: I expect it's Mummy standing there on the doorstep now, pointing an accusing finger like that bloke in Don Giovanni. The commendatore, you know, the ghost of his father.
5: Yes, Don Giovanni. Oh, don't. I don't go down there now.
4: Come on, you dog bugger. It'll be Bernard, obviously, probably a little bit pissed from the golf club dinner. Let's get down there and give him some hassle. Bernard.
6: Good evening. I hope this isn't too late.
4: No, we were just clearing out some junk upstairs, wallowing in nostalgia.
5: Come in, Bernard.
6: There's just one thing. I was just slightly concerned just now. I thought I could smell burning.
5: Burning?
6: As I stood here, I thought I caught a whiff of it.
4: By Jove, I think you're right.
6: I was wondering if it could be coming from your father's flat, although I can't see any smoke down there.
5: Oh, no, I knew this would happen.
4: Don't panic, Alison.
5: Smoke inhalation can kill in less than 60 seconds. Wait,
6: I can't see any
4: smoke. It's all right. Wait.
5: Daddy!
4: Daddy, keep quiet. Daddy, he's gone to bed.
5: Daddy!
4: Look, I'll go round the side and look in through his window.
5: Daddy!
6: Mr. Butler!
5: Daddy! This is terrible. I knew something awful would happen. Daddy! Daddy! I'll go and fetch the spare key.
6: Right.
4: He's not in his bedroom anyway, so he must be still up.
6: I'm sure he's all right. I can't see any smoke. And hasn't he got a smoke alarm?
4: Daddy has his habit of taking the battery out of his smoke alarm because it makes a dreadful racket whenever he burns the toast.
6: Well, perhaps you should relocate the smoke alarm out of reach. We have ours on the landing just outside Mother's bedroom. I came over queer trying to screw it to the ceiling. All the blood ran out of my hands and my knees started to shake.
4: Goodness.
6: Still, I suppose it's better than being a house fire statistic.
5: Daddy!
7: Daddy,
5: where's
7: the
5: key?
7: Daddy! It's the oven! Daddy! What? Here's the sort of a smell. Amazing chips, very appetizing.
5: I told him they would be ready when the pinger went off. They must have been on all evening.
6: Shall we open the windows and switch the extractor fan on?
5: Yes, right here. Where on earth is he?
4: He's not actually dead in his chair.
5: Maud.
6: What a dreadful thought.
4: Look, all I'm saying is that we've got no actual evidence that he's come to any harm.
5: Perhaps he's got confused and wandered off. Old people do.
4: He's much more likely to have eloped with his physiotherapist.
5: Oh, stop it, Maud. He could be tottering along the side of the bypass by now with horrible young men screaming past him in their souped-up Ford Escort.
2: What the hell is going on?
5: Oh, Daddy! Oh, huh? Worried sick.
2: I've just nipped out for some chips. You fancy one, Bernard?
3: Thank you, Mr. Butler.
2: Always tastes best out of the paper, don't they? Proper chips. Have one, Maud.
5: What about me?
2: Oh, sorry, my dear. I didn't think chips are your thing. Here, help yourself.
5: Thank you.
2: So, you all came down to see me. How nice.
5: We were worried, Daddy. Bernard called by and he smelt burning. Mm.
4: It was your oven chips. You left them in.
2: Damn and blast. Clean forgot about the blinking things.
4: Reduced to ashes. I'll chuck them away when they've cooled down.
2: Best thing for them. Never mind.
6: Do you often take an evening stroll, Mr. Butler?
2: Oh, I can get as far as the late shop, the chippy and the pub. Thank the Lord. When it gets too much for me, Maud's going to put a bullet through my head.
7: Oh, no, Daddy, I wouldn't waste a bullet on you. I would just hit you over the head with a shovel.
2: Yeah.
5: Maud! What a terrible thing to say.
2: Oh, don't get upset, my dear. Maud's got a marvellous acid tongue, just like her mother. Chip off the old block.
5: Daddy, listen to me. I want you to promise one thing.
2: What?
5: Never go out in the evening again without letting us know.
2: Certainly not. Diabolical liberty. I shall come and go as I please.
5: Oh, Daddy, please be reasonable.
2: No, I shan't. I shall be as unreasonable as I please, as long as there's breath in my body. You know, fancy another chip, Bernard. Do you think they need a bit more vinegar?
5: Well, Bernard, thank you for your help.
6: No.
5: Oh, Daddy is becoming quite stubborn at times, I'm afraid.
6: Oh, it's an old domino. Mother's just the same. She insisted she saw a scorpion in her bathroom the other day. I've told her till I'm blue in the face that scorpions are not a British phenomenon.
7: Mm. Do you ever worry about your mother when you're out for the evening, Bernard?
6: Oh, no. A local girl comes to sit with her. Oh. Tracy.
5: Ah, yes, I remember you mentioning her. That's handy. Is she good with old people?
6: Yes, she is. They play Scrabble together.
5: Oh, that's reassuring for you. A nice, sensible girl, I suppose. Homely.
6: Oh, Tracy's very sensible, but I would hardly describe her as homely. She's tall, blonde, more than a touch of Jerry Hall about her.
5: Oh, really?
6: Yeah, she's bright, too. Not just a bimbo. She got a triple word score once with pervy and sticky in the corner.
2: Any chance of a mug of Horlicks?
7: No, of course, Daddy. Yes, I'll make you one right away.
2: Thank you, my dear. What on earth are you? All those damn chips have given me jip, you
5: I
2: know.
5: Did warn you.
2: Quite right. Sorry, I was a bit grumpy today. My arthritis was playing me up.
5: Oh, Horlicks will sort you out.
2: Was it a good dinner, Bernard?
6: Yes, thank you, Mr. Butler.
5: What did you have?
6: Crab meat, portobello imperial. Then pan blackened mahi-mahi. And then for pudding, I pushed the boat out with a melon gondola with fresh fruit coulis.
5: Goodness! Menus don't sound like food these days, do they? They sound more like shampoo or foreign travel. What's portobello mean?
6: It's a mushroom.
2: Oh, is it a hallucinogenic one?
6: No.
2: I still haven't finished my crossword.
5: How did your speech go, Bernard? Did you slip any sly jests in?
6: Well, I did, actually. I did a search on golfing jokes on the internet. Unfortunately, most of them were too obscene, but I did find one.
2: Well, let's have it then. Don't be shy.
6: Standing on the tee of a relatively long par 3, the confident golfer said to his caddy, "Looks like a forward and a putt to me." The caddy handed him the forward, which he topped about 15 yards off the front of the tee. Immediately, the caddy handed him his putter and said, "And now for one hell of a putt."
5: I'm sorry, Bernard. I don't quite get... what's a forward?
7: Here's your Horlicks, Daddy. Did I miss Bernard's joke?
6: Oh, it's all right, Maud. It wasn't a very good one.
7: Oh, certainly made Daddy laugh. I've always been interested in golf. Maybe I should join this golf club of yours, Bernard.
6: Oh, I'd be happy to show you around, Maud, if you like.
5: Wasn't there something you wanted to ask Maud, Bernard, or was it a private matter?
6: Oh, goodness, no, Alison. It's nothing confidential, although it is perhaps a little unorthodox.
7: Oh, good. I love it when people ask me unorthodox things. Go ahead, Bernard.
6: Well, bear with me for a moment. Mm. Maud?
7: Go on, spit it out.
6: Habadi Bibi.
7: Hujambo Buana.
6: Habari Gani.
7: Mazuri Sada Asadi. Una Toka Wabi.
6: You've stumped me there, I'm afraid, Maud.
2: What the hell's going on? Has something happened to my brain?
5: I believe they're talking in an African language, Daddy.
6: I've been teaching myself Swahili on the internet.
5: Goodness,
4: You are a dark horse, Bernard.
8: And he's very good. You've a rare feeling for the language, you know.
6: Oh, no, no, no. That's not true, Maud. But I was wondering if you would consider giving me proper lessons in Swahili.
8: Nothing would give me greater pleasure, Bernard. And perhaps in return, you could teach me golf.
6: What a brilliant idea. And perhaps we could swap Swahili small talk on the 14th green.
4: Wonderful!
2: Fungus with hallucinogenic qualities. 5-8.
8: Magic mushroom, perhaps?
2: Ah! Yes. That's it. Well done, Maud. I thought Alison would be able to help me with it, but even though she's something of a vegetarian, she didn't have a clue.
4: No. I've always been very slow on the uptake, I'm afraid. A source of amusement to my sharp-witted friends, no doubt. Oh, I'm sorry, that sounded martyred. Would anyone like some more Horlicks?
6: No, thanks, Alison. Or should I say, La Asante?
8: Very good. Bernard's a case, isn't he? You never know what he's going to come up with next.
4: Oh, I think there's method in his madness.
8: What?
4: He's obviously taken a shine to you.
8: Don't be daft. He'd never look twice at me. And if he did, I'd send him away with a flea in his ear. In Swahili, if necessary.
4: He's after you. Mark my words. Although nobody ever does mark my words. Oh, dear. There I go again. This martyred tone of mine. I've been trying to shake it off all day. I know how unattractive it is.
8: Shall we go and choose a computer tomorrow for the cyber cafe in the box room?
4: No, Maud. I don't want to. And I don't want a cyber cafe in the box room. Goodness, I've been trying to say no all day, and yes, I've managed it.
8: Have you? What are there for?
4: Oh, nothing. Never mind.
8: Oh, well, we can decide about the box room in the morning.
7: I don't insist on a cyber cafe. We could have a mini gym. Ta-ta nana.
4: What does that mean?
7: Good night.
4: Ta-ta nana. Sounds more fun than good night somehow. Tato Nana. Maybe I should learn Swahili too. Maud.

0: Alison and Maud was written by Sue Lynn. The cast was Denise Coffey as Alison, Miriam Margolyes as Maud, Josh Ackland as Father, and Jeffrey Whitehead as Bernard. The producer was Jonathan James Moore.
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0: Two Doors Down by Annie McCartney. Episode 3, Draws and Druids.
1: Wednesday morning, number 29, Miss Edith Black's. This is the quietest of the houses to do. No pets for a start. And she's usually out at one of her charity shops or opera meetings. She phoned me last night to tell me the news. Victor is back. Sure, I already knew he was back. I got a queer shock yesterday when I walked in and there was our gingerbap sitting at the table as if he owned the place. And there was me, all dolled up to the nines, looking forward to seeing Fintan. Never mind, he'll be back any day now. He's a real gentleman. He's kept in touch with me since his last visit. 6 postcards. He travels everywhere.

0: Never mind. He'll be back any day now. He's a real gentleman. He's kept in touch with me since his last visit. 6 postcards. He travels everywhere to sing. Miss Black was ranting on about how Victor had met a woman druid on the boat and had a mystical experience. Mystical, my arse. There was no mystery about what he's looking for. Oh, I better get in. I told her I'd come today, as long as him and his druid stay well out of my way.
1: Hello?
2: Oh, good. Nobody here.
1: Stanley!
2: Oh, I spoke too soon.
1: Oh, Stanley, I'm just off the phone to Finton. He sends his regard. You'll not believe this, but Radio 3's In Tune is going to do a feature on him when he's over. Finton Fanning, a tenor for our time.
2: Oh, that's great. When's he coming back?
1: Possibly today. Now, I was going to ask you if you could give me an extra hour or two this week. Victor has brought a friend.
0: Ah, you said last night the druid from Derry with a funny name.
1: Terribly gifted, apparently. Both a druid and a poetess. Anna Shuya. The name is from Yeats's wonderful early work. Claire will be impressed. Dear Victor seems besotted.
0: Besozzled, it'd be more like it.
1: Sally, you're a scream. Oh, imagine In Tune coming here for the opera season. You know, I'm acquainted with the presenter, Sean Rafferty. Very erudite man. From here originally. You must remember him.
0: Oh, I can't say I do.
1: Sally, he was beamed into our living rooms day and daily for years.
0: Oh, what? Was he on Star Trek?
1: No, he read the evening news. Handsome. White hair. Oh, but premature, of course. Lovely blue eyes.
0: Oh, I him.
1: Oh, such a charming man. Well, I'm off to the shops. I won't be long.
0: Right, you be.

0: And I'll show you, light of my life, are you awakened frae your drowsy bed?
1: Victor, my darling clever poet, I'm coming now. Let me don my garments.
0: Oh, you are beautiful as you are.
2: Did she stay in Fintan's room? I thought she was in with you.
0: What's it to you where she stayed?
2: It's a lot to me. It means I've got to change the sheets for Fintan.
1: Victor, my sweet one, I'll be there presently. You must learn to be patient.
2: This isn't Victor.
1: Don't be calling me every 5 minutes on your mobile. I just need a wee bit more time.
3: Okay. Yes. No, not now. Give them my love.
2: Oh. I didn't realise that you were in this room. I thought you were in with Victor.
3: No. I slept here last night. Don't worry, the bed was made up. It's very comfortable.
2: I know. Fintan, Mr. Fanning usually sleeps here. He'll be here any day now.
0: Anastasia, my pet lamb, come down to the kitchen now. I have prepared a repast for you.
2: Don't be wrecking that kitchen. I have it all cleaned but the floor.
0: Mind you your own business. We have to eat.

0: Oh, hi, Evie. Are you home for lunch again? How did you angle it this time?
1: Well, that I forgot about.
0: Oh,
1: so Sally? Came down to see how you got on yesterday.
2: Hello, Evie.
0: Oh,
2: Sally, I got these flowers for Fintan's room.
0: Oh,
2: were you looking for me, Evie?
1: No, Miss Brown. Oh, I mean, yeah, I was selling raffle tickets for the school building fund, and they're only £1 each. Actually, they're in my bag somewhere, so I'm just getting there. You can win a holiday for two to the Greek Islands,
3: you know, some chance. I couldn't win an argument.
2: Which Greek island, Evie? That matters, you know.
1: Don't much to say.
2: Some of them have been terribly destroyed by tourism. Oh, the horror, the horror. When I was young, we went to Greece to gaze in awe at the ruins of greatness.
3: And now you can do that at home.
2: I beg your pardon?
3: Oh, now it seems that anyone can go.
2: Oh, you're so right, Sally. Anyone can go. The grit on wafts fly out in the thousands.
1: Oh, well, Victor should buy a ticket then.
2: Oh, Victor? Well, you could ask him.
1: There's a great rave scene, you know.
2: Rave, Evie?
3: Just what I need, Evie, after working in this lane. 2 weeks raving. Here, wait, I'll get my bag. Here's £3. Give me three.
2: Three? That's very generous of you, Sally.
1: Thanks. Would you like some, Miss Bob?

0: Well, I suppose it's a good cause. I'll have one. Here, Sally, take these flowers. I'll just go and get my purse.
1: Cheers. Well, Sally, you scenting like your makeup?
2: Not now, Evie. I'll send you a wee text, okay?
0: Here you are, Evie. £1.
3: Oh, thanks very much.
2: Tell your mummy I'll see her tomorrow, Evie.
1: Okay, no worries.
0: Did who like your makeup?
2: The dentist. Evie made me up yesterday. She's very good at it.
0: For the dentist? A very peculiar. Well, Sally, I have to dash out again. I want to catch the bank. Now, I wonder, would you put those flowers in Fitton's room and give it a little last-minute check? I'll be back later.
1: Righto.

0: Hello?
1: Hi, Mom. Is Evie there? I can't find my CD.
0: Rory, my God, where are you? Did you not come home last night?
1: Yes, Mother. I'm still in bed. I'm calling you on my mobile. I've just texted Evie and she's not answering me.
0: This is preposterous. You're phoning me from upstairs. If you want Evie, come down here this minute. Her phone's sitting on the table and she hasn't finished her lunch, so she can't be far. Honestly, I give up for those kids. No wonder we can't afford to live.
2: Oh, there's my phone.
0: Evie, finish that lunch.
2: Oh, no. Oh, Mom, poor Sally.
0: What, poor Sally, what? Has something happened?
2: No, she just texted me. You know, I did her makeup yesterday. She got to Miss Black's and guess who was there?
0: Who?
2: Ming and Victor, not Fenton.
0: Oh, no. She looked so good. Oh, that's dreadful.
3: Evie, did you take my M&M CD?
2: No, I did not. What would I want with your stupid M&M CD? Don't even like M&M.
3: Yes, you do. You're just too mean to buy your own copy.
2: Talk to the hand, because the face ain't listening. Anyway, Anna probably has that CD in her room.
3: Anna, I swear I'd kill that wee pest. You're so spoiled.
0: Will you both clear out of the kitchen, please? Look at it. It's trashed. I'll have to tidy it up before Sally comes. And there's a case of wine blocking the hall. It's not ours. They were out when the delivery came. Could you take it two doors down, please, Rory?
3: I'll do it later.
0: Do it now. Right this minute. Now.
3: I don't need to throw a psych, right? Okay, I'll take it now. She'll pull, Mom.

0: Well, my little Dryadess, did you lick that?
1: A kiss for you because you saved my rice.
0: Rice? But we didn't have rice.
1: That's a line from the poem. Anishuya and Vijaya.
0: Of course it is. I'm just not as intimately acquainted with it as you, pet lamb.
1: I think I'd call you Vijaya. Oh. After all, it's not that far from Victor. You make cooking seem so poetic.
0: Ah, I can't help it. Anything creative, you see. If I hadn't a burning need to express myself in words, I would have been a top chef. Oh, aye. Maybe got a star or twa frae Michelin.
1: Why don't I read to you while you clean up the mess?
0: Yon one upstairs is paid to clean this place. We're guests, so Miss Black.
1: It is okay for me to be here. The cleaner told me Miss Black was expecting another guest.
0: And I assure you, my ain one, dinna bother your wee heed about that. Thon Sally one is a poisonous wee woman. She's most likely jealous of you. She wouldn't know a poem if it was to hit her on the back.
1: Right. Now, why don't you get your copy of Yeats and we'll read the poem? You read Vijaya.
0: Do you know, I couldn't put my hand to the book. I have an idea. Why don't I read you one of my own poems and we'll save the epic for the night. I'll cook you a special meal.
1: Right. We'll act it all out then. It is more of a drama. Maybe we could get some Ravi Shankar.
0: Aye, we could. There's a Chinese supermarket near home.
1: But Yeats was influenced by Indian mythology in his early work.
0: Oh, I know that, wee pet. But the supermarket sells Indian food too. Look, you leave the nicht to me. I look at my copy of Yeats. Now, come here. Lay your head upon my knee and listen to this.
1: I'm a bit full to lie down, Victor.
0: Sure, you hardly touched your food. You ate like a wee bird. Did you like it?
1: Oh, yes. It was great. Read to me, Victor.
0: I wrote it especially for you. Oh. Oh, ye war sae good. Oh. When first my eyes clocked your bonny face.
2: You'd be long in the kitchen.
0: But you'd be wanting for pity's sake. This place will do your head in.
2: Aye, to wash the floor. I take it that you'd be clearing all those pots and pans away yourselves.
0: Is it not your job to clean up the mess?
2: Talk to the hand, because the face ain't listening.
0: What are you on about?
2: When you start paying my wages, you start giving me orders. Now you have 10 minutes to get out.
0: Paramilitaries must have a chance for her. Come on, we'll go up to the front room. You're done.
2: Aye, I'm done after this. But Miss Black will be home any minute now. So if I was you, I'd get this cleared up before she gets in.
0: Now, here we are, my mystic goddess.
1: Oh, Vijaya.
0: Oh, Vijaya. Is your wand not answering the door?
1: Maybe she's out the back.
0: Oh, I never think it had any peace.
3: I think this wine's for you. It came to our house by mistake.
0: Oh, for me? Oh, must be for a grateful reader. Just put it there, would you?
3: Don't mention it.
0: Well, now, I'll talk about a wee surprise. I'm a shooter. Where are you?
1: I'm clearing this up. What? No, the pilots of the stairs of tears.
0: Did that baggage not clear up?
1: Well, she had cleared it up earlier, apart from the floor.
0: And how are you supposed to eat without dirtying the place, eh? Yep, I thought you were going to listen to my poem.
1: I think I'd better be clearing up first.
0: Suit yourself. I'll be in the drawing room when you finish.
1: You'd better get up.
0: Oh, am I put on this earth to be tormented? Oh, it's you, Victor.
4: Delightful to see you.
0: Miss Black here. Oh, she's out. She wasn't expecting you today.
4: She was, actually, but I'm just a few hours early. I got away from the studio sooner than I expected.
0: Hello.
4: How do you do? I'm Fenton Fanning.
1: Hello. It's a real pleasure to meet you.
0: See you later, Fenton.
4: Yes. And you are?
0: Anna Shue is her name. She's staying with me.
4: Oh, what an unusual name.
1: Yes. It's from a Yeats poem.
4: Oh, that's nice. Have you met Claire yet?
1: Claire?
0: She's one of the busybodies that lives in this lane.
1: Oh, no. I haven't met anyone but Miss Black. I've just been here a couple of days.
4: I must introduce you. She lives two doors down. She's an expert on Yeats.
1: That would be nice. I'd like that. I love Yeats.
0: Everybody around here is an expert in something.
4: Yes, that's why it's so interesting to stay here. Now, I'll just take my things upstairs. I presume I'm in the same room.
1: Can I give you a hand?
4: Now, that's very kind of you, but I travel light. I can manage. See you later.
0: Why would you be offering Alexa him a hand?
1: You didn't tell me the other guest was Fintan Fanning. He's gorgeous, isn't he? Much better looking than his photo. Let's go and see him in Tosca.
0: Tosca who?
1: One of the operas. You know, Big Puccini. Sure, there was a big article about him in last night's paper.
0: Why, that Tosca. Oh, of course I know. I just didn't catch what you said.
1: Do you want to finish reading your poem?
0: Oh, all right, yes.
1: Hang on. I turn this off. Go on. I'm listening.
0: Too many interruptions. I think I'll have a wee glass of the unwind. Where is that kid?

0: Oh, Victor. You looking for someone?
1: Hey, I wanted a word with your mother.
0: Mom! Victor wants to talk to you.
2: To me? What on earth about?
1: You're in the William Butler Yeats, the poet and that, aren't you?
2: Yeah, amongst other things.
1: Well, I was wondering if you'd heard of a poem about someone called Anasuya.
2: Yeah, Anasuya and Vijaya.
1: I'd like to read it.
2: From Crossways. Hang on, I'll get it. Yeats didn't think much of his own early work, you know. He considered leaving it out of future anthologies.
3: Oh, is that right?
2: Right, you may borrow it. I'd like it back, though.
3: Thanks very much. I'll copy it out and I'll give the book back to the cleaner.
2: The cleaner has a name. It's Sally.
3: I'll give it to Sally, then. Thanks. Oh, there's Evie back for school. I'll just say hello to her, right?
4: How was school, Evie?
5: Crap. What do you want?
4: I wonder, could you do me a wee favour?
5: What kind of favour?
4: Well, I've met someone.
5: Yeah, I heard some weirdo witch.
4: She's a very beautiful woman with a poetic soul.
5: Poetic soul? Why are you telling me this?
4: I wondered if you could tell me where I'd get the Hound of Incense. Near here, like.
5: Actually, I have some incense that Saffron gave me for Christmas. You can have it if you want. It makes me sneeze.
4: I'll make it up to you.
5: Oh, yeah? Okay, hang on, I'll bring it out for you.
4: Hey, wee girl.
6: What do you want, dear?
4: Whose garden is it on?
6: Ours.
4: You wouldn't give us one of them lilies.
6: How much?
4: 50 pence.
6: A pound.
4: A pound?
6: Take it or leave it.
4: Okay, here.
6: Here it is.
4: That one's half dead.
6: The rest are 2 pounds.
4: Grasping wee peasant.
7: Oh, it was very good of you to order the wine and get the lilies. Huh? I'm glad we're friends.
4: Come closer to me and talk to me of your soul. They are when Kama, full of sleepy laughter, rises and abroad his fragrant arras, piercing the twilight with their murmuring barbs. Mere wine, my wee kitten.
7: Why not? It's lovely.
4: The look of ye in the candlelight, with beaded bubbles winking at the brim, and purple stained mouth. That's cakes, by the way.
7: Your head is full of poetry, Victor.
4: And my heart is full of you and Yeshua.
7: Oh, Victor, now mind your own fall.
4: Come and sit beside me here on the chair, pet.
7: Hang on, let me check that.
4: Nothing but beeps, beeps all night long.
7: I'm really tired, Victor. I might go on up to bed.
4: You're a shy wee thing. Come on and let me cuddle you.
7: Don't, Victor. I told you I was tired.
4: You know, Yeats thought that all that early stuff was a load of manure.
7: Yeats did.
4: Oh, I read that.
7: Where did you read it?
4: I assure you, dear, I couldn't exactly call it to mind, but it is a fact. Ask Claire MacDonald up the lane.
7: But you didn't think much of her. Claire.
4: I don't, but she lectures on Yeats. But let's leave talk of poetry aside. Forget the intellect, new pet lamb. Let's think, oh, the heart.
7: Don't, Victor, please. Let me alone.
8: Hello.
9: Miss Black gone to bed.
8: Gosh, what's that smell? This place looks a bit like the Casbah. What's that draped over the lamp?
9: A silk scarf. Look. Can you not see? We're busy.
8: Sorry, I was just going to make some hot milk.
7: Here, I'll do it for you. You look tired.
8: Yes, I'm exhausted. We had a very long rehearsal.
7: Did you get something to eat?
8: Yes, thanks. I'll just take some milk up with me.
7: I could make you a sandwich.
4: Were you not on your way to bed?

0: Hello. Could I by any chance have a word with the lovely Sally O'Neill?
1: Clinton, when did you get back?
0: Yesterday. You'd already gone. You've had a haircut. It suits you.
1: Oh, it was too scraggly. Would you like a cup of tea?
0: That's just what I'm here for. Is Clary?
1: She's upstairs. Will I call her?
0: No, let's have our tea first.
2: Now, did you get my postcard?
1: Oh, I did indeed. Oh, you have the life of Riley.
3: Sally, tell Mum which house is 2 doors down.
4: What? Excuse my son, Fintan. Rory, don't be so rude.
3: Mum told me to take a case of wine 2 doors down, so I took it to Miss Black's. Now she said it was Trevor's wine, I should have taken it next door.
0: The wine was Trevor's?
4: Yes, and Rory needs to go and pick it up.
3: Oh!
4: Trevor doesn't want Saffron to know it's arrived. She thinks he's cancelled his subscription to the wine club. She thought he was drinking too much.
5: Is Victor here? He's got a case of Trevor's wine by accident. My mum sent me down for it. Sorry, I'm Evie, by the way.
6: I'm a friend of Victor's.
5: All right, pleased to meet you. Oh, are you the druid? Like one of those ones that put spells on people?
6: No, I'm not a druid. Victor told people that. I was reading a book about mysticism when I met him.
5: All right.
7: Evie, how are you? Are you wanting Miss Black?
5: No, I'm not looking for Miss Black, actually. I'm looking for a missing case of wine.
7: What?
5: Ooh, that wouldn't be one of the bottles in your hands, by any chance, would it?
7: No, it would not. This is a bottle from a case that was delivered to me, sent by a grateful fan.
5: Yeah, sent by a grateful fan. In your dreams, Victor.
7: If a case was delivered to me, then I have the right for to drink it.
5: Not if someone else's name is in the box, you don't.
7: Well, the box has thrown it, so no one can prove nothing.
8: What are you doing here?
5: Hi, Rory asked me if I could get that wine back. Mum's really been on his case about it, but Victor here says it was addressed to him. Well, we can look at the box.
7: The box was through it last night for the bins this morning.
5: Oh, was it? Well, you're in luck, Victor, because the bins weren't empty this morning. I'm just off the phone to the council. A van was blocking the lane, so it'll be in the yard. Just hang on. Ha!
7: Victor, some sort of animal rummaging in the underground.
5: Oh, shut up. I think she's found something.
7: Shut up, young lady.
5: Right.
7: Tell you, I'm at the wall.
5: Here we are. Right. Mr. Trevor McNamara, 27 Marlborough Road, 12 bottles of red wine.
6: Well, how many are left?
9: 6.
5: Well, it looks like you owe Trevor 6 bottles.
6: Victor, how could you lie to me? You said you ordered that specially for me. Even worse, I believed you.
5: That was your first mistake.
7: You are an utter feral baggage.
5: Temper, temper.
6: Oh, look, Evie, you run on, love. I'll tell Trevor to pick them up later.
5: Right.
6: Right, bye.
5: What's up for you, I'm sure, love? Oh, God, I can't say your name.
6: It isn't my name, anyway. My real name's Charlene Doherty.
5: Where did you get the other name?
6: From a poem. When Victor told me he was a poet, I couldn't bring myself to tell him my name was Charlene. I was reading Anna Shea and Vijaya, a poem by W.B. Yeats, and I let on that was my name.
5: Look, love, if you don't mind me saying it, what are you doing with the likes of Victor in the first place?
6: I met him in the bar on the Troon boat.
5: And he did his famous poet routine on you?
6: Aye. Ugh, I was looking for an excuse not to go back to Derry.
5: An excuse?
6: I was doing A-level English, you know, to try and get into a degree course and studying Yeats and... I've left my husband and my 4 children.
5: Oh, God, love you, you poor thing. Oh, there, now. Oh, now, you just stop crying, my love, and tell me all about it.

0: Oh, Charlene. That's the far easier name to say. Listen, I'm up in McDonald's this morning, but I was going to ask you to listen to Radio Ulster at around 11.
1: Why?
0: Now, you never mind why. Just turn it on, all right? Where's Victor?
1: Up in his room. He won't speak to me since I told him off about the wine.
0: Never you mind him. You come up to number 25 after you hear the programme, all right?
1: Okay.
2: Hello, Jerry.
3: Hello, who's that?
2: Hi, Jerry. My name's Sally O'Neill. I'm a wee favour to ask you.
3: Well, it depends what it is, Sally. You know, it's a little early in the morning for this kind of thing. Where are you ringing from?
2: I'll bring you from Belfast, Jerry. I work in a place called Marlborough Road. I'm a hygiene technician.
3: What
2: the? I clean houses.
3: All right, okay. Well, there's nothing wrong with that. You know, somebody has to do it.
2: I know, like, they're all lovely people. Like, I was wanting to ask you this wee favour now, Jerry. Yeah. There's this wee friend of mine here, and she's from Derry, and her name is Charlene. She's been having a wee bit of a rough time. So, like, to cut a long story short, she's left her husband and her four kids, and like, between you and me, I think she's, like, made a big mistake. She's wondering if you could play a request for them.
3: There's no reason why I couldn't do that. You know.
2: That's brilliant.
3: Do you think she might be listening?
2: Well, I'm hoping. I have her agenda up to listen to you, you know, so I'm hoping to goodness she will be. I've told her, like, to be listening in.
3: All right, so without wanting to interfere, do you think maybe perhaps you should tell her to go back?
2: Well, I am trying to do that. This is why I rung you up, and I'm trying to encourage her to go back. But, you know, like, she's 4 week kids and everything. They live in Derry, and I know that he listens to you and Sean every day, and they love the show.
3: Okay. Here, I'm just having a look. Here's something that might
2: What do you think?
3: This might work here. It's Stevie Wonder.
2: Oh, I love him.
3: We can work it out.
2: Oh, that's brilliant. Oh, thanks very much, Jerry.
3: What's your name again?
2: Her name is Charlene.
3: Okay, this is for her and all the little thingy-poos.
2: Okay, Jerry.
3: Bye.
2: Thanks very much now.
3: Okay, thank you.
2: I love
3: Bye.
2: Your programme, Jerry.
3: Well, thank you.
2: Cheerio now.
3: Bye.
0: Isn't Jerry the fella for sorting things out?
4: Sally!
1: It's only 11:30, Rory. Are you all right?
4: I just got a text message from Evie.
1: Shows how much attention she pays in class.
4: Have your mobile here, Sally?
1: It's in the back. Well,
4: Evie's message. Yeah, go and check it now.
1: Me? Why?
4: Check, quickly.
1: Why? Is there something up? Rory, what's this all about?
4: Wait and see.
1: Wait. Here we are.
0: You have one raffle. Two tickets to Crete.
1: Me? Oh, my goodness.
4: The ballot was this morning and assembly. That's not great, Sally.
0: Well, that's the best £3 I've ever spent.
1: Oh, great, Sally. Oh, you deserve it.
0: Clear. It's a pity it can't be used sooner. I could miss Miss Black's dinner party next week.
1: Oh, two tickets? Who will I take? I'm sure that'll be the least of your problems.
5: In episode 3 of Two Doors Down, Sally was played by Stella McCusker, Victor by Alan McKee, and Anna Shuya by Laura Hughes. Miss Black was played by Roma Tomalty, Fintan by Gerard Murphy, and Layla by Emily Walmsley. Claire was played by Marcella Reardon, Evie by Katie Gledhill, Rory by Richard Clements, and Jerry Anderson appeared as himself. Two Doors Down was written by Annie McCartney and directed in Belfast by Tanya Nash.
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15: And what we're going to do for money if you lose your job?
16: How about you taking your turn to earn some?
15: You know there's no jobs round here for blokes like me.
16: For idle ones? No, you're right. Now come on, get in the car, I'm going to be late. You and all, Kevin, out the house.
17: Oh, Mum, you're going to show me up in front of me mates.
16: You should have thought of that before you went AWOL yesterday, Kevin.
17: Oh, what am I supposed to do at school at 7:30? No one gets there that early.
16: Don't worry, it's all sorted. I should think you'll be quite busy.
17: Busy? Doing what? Oh, Mum, it's a flipping stupid idea.
16: Gary, will you get him in the car?
15: Kev, shift!
17: Flaming hell! I don't need an armed escort, you know.
16: The way you're going, Kevin, it'll be good practice for when...
18: Well, I had to eliminate you some way, so I could live.
19: I'm going out now and blow up every pole and wire I see. I don't care what happens to me, as long as you're all dead.
18: You haven't the strength. Why do you
16: get in the car, the pair of you.
20: It's early to be looking for business, isn't it, love?
21: Oh, get lost.
22: Instant wait.
21: I'm not telling you again.
22: Hey, bitch, remember us from last year, do you?
21: The spots look familiar, yeah?
22: Yeah.
21: Come on, Bev.
15: Who was that on the phone, anyway?
16: Paul Newman.
15: Ah, oh, very funny.
16: Who do you think it was? Me toy boy? He's the union rep.
15: Calling you at 7 in the morning?
16: They're privatising us, Gary. It's an emergency. You've not got a clue, have you?
17: It's all right, Mum. I'll get out here.
16: Kevin. Anyway, Paul said that...
15: Oh, it's Paul now, is it?
16: That, as we're a grant-maintained school, they can write what they want in the new kitchen contract. So... we just need to get them to write me and the girls in as the staff. Simple.
15: You reckon?
16: Here, slow down. Jo said she'd wait outside the superstore. What are you wearing?
21: Get lost!
16: Jo, get in here before you get arrested.
21: Oh, sorry, Bev. I thought it were more trouble.
17: I could live out here, Mum.
16: You'll stay put.
21: Hiya, Gary. Kev.
17: Hiya.
15: Forget to put your frock on, did you?
21: Bit early for you, isn't it, Kev?
17: I know it.
16: I've arranged something special for our Kev, you know, to make it worth his while coming in.
21: Hey, you'll probably be the lollipop lady outside school, Kev.
17: Ha-ha.
21: Full of ideas, your mum.
15: Airbrain schemes, more like.
16: Joe, what have you come as?
21: Well, it gets so flipping hot in them kitchens, I'm hardly gonna wear me thermals, am I?
16: Yeah, but nice if you wore summit, though.
23: There you go, love.
21: Thanks, Sheila.
23: You'd better get your overall on before Mrs. Ollerenshaw sees you. She won't be happy you trolloping around in front of the kids like some go-go dancer.
21: Go-go dancer? You don't like me hot pants, then?
23: I think they're brilliant. Wish I had the figure for them. But not the red. It clashed with me varicose veins.
21: So what's your problem?
23: it's going to be easy enough to get rid of us without giving them any more reasons. Here, do you want one of Sophie's cornflake biscuit disasters from yesterday? I really like them.
0: No, sir.
23: I didn't sleep a wink last night. I've been that upset. I mean, you spend 25 years in their kitchen and they just chuck you on the scrap heap. I'll never get another job if I lose this one. I mean, a little cleaning job in the afternoons won't pay the bills.
0: Oh, here we go.
2: Johnny, me.
0: Can we guess?
23: Bless her, she'll kill herself one of these days. You all right?
2: I've scratched my mud guard. Should have run the flaming thing over. Joe, what are you wearing?
23: We've done that, Sally. Come on, love.
0: We're just drowning our sorrows in a brew.
2: Ta, I know he didn't come in today. What's the point if they're going to get shot of us? Hope there's loads left in that pot. The bin men are just coming up the drive. Morning, girls.
3: Morning.
2: What you got to be so chirpy about?
3: A whole day away from the old man always lifts me spirits. And I've even managed to get Kevin to school. Stan's agreed to show him the ropes.
23: There you go.
3: Sir.
0: What? You want your Kev to be a caretaker?
3: Listen, I'll be happy if he's anything other than a lump of lard like his father. Anyway, I've been speaking to the union and they're going to back us. They reckon we'll probably keep us jobs, whoever takes over the kitchens, as long as the school makes it a condition of the contract.
23: Yeah, but what jobs and what pay?
3: I'm going to set up for us to see Mrs. Orr later. Oh. See what's what.
23: Good. Right.
20: Morning, ladies. We wondered if breakfast at Beverly's was showing this morning.
3: Of course it is, Barry. Come on in. Joe, you couldn't do him some...
4: There were fireworks the very first night. Things that you should be afraid of, perhaps. For they might remind you of other more horrible things, but these were beautiful rockets that...
2: To the highest bidder.
20: Oh, yeah? Happened to us 2 years back.
23: You know, I'd always find a use for you, Barry.
2: How about you lot kept your jobs?
20: Sort of. More hours, less money. We would have been for it ourselves if we'd realised.
4: Living of the rains and the dusts. And in the shadows, with bottles of assorted liquor at his elbow, the man in the Panama hat lit a Turkish cigarette and stared into the crowd.
23: Right, so, how about we go for it? Ourselves?
2: Yeah, what?
0: What did she say?
3: Look, Sheila, love, the sell-off's not a tragedy, so let's not turn it into a farce.
24: And I said to her, if I catch it on my grounds again, I shall call the dog warden.
3: Oh, I see.
24: Right, Kevin. If you plunge down the drainage hole while I shove the rod up from this end, we might just clear it. Come on, lad. Today, please. I haven't got time for messing about.
3: Yeah, but haven't you got any longer gloves?
24: We're clearing a urinal. Not getting into nuclear blinking waste.
3: Yeah, but I might get some splashes up my arms.
24: Oh, get on with it, lad. Ready? Plunge. If your mates wouldn't spit the gum out while they're having a pee, then I wouldn't need to do this every few weeks.
3: Oh, what a stink. How can you...
24: If it's the only job you can get, you take it. I left school with no qualifications. I'm in no position to be fussy.
3: Oh.
24: Gotcha. Crikey. Ugh. Look at that plug of chewing gum. No wonder it were blocked.
3: Oh, flipping heck.
24: Oh. Come on, lad. Let's go and have some breakfast.
3: Oh, my God.
2: What's your sausage roll, Sally? 89 degrees. Sheila? How many of everything?
25: 100 ring donuts, 50 chocolate chip muffins, and 50 flapjacks.
2: Joe, what you got?
0: 100 toast, 100 tea cakes.
2: And one tart. Right, girls, I hope you've all got clean drawers on, because I'm meeting Mrs. O after break. Get a few things sorted.
23: Oh, that's
2: right.
23: Good.
2: And you, Joe, you'd better keep your overall on.
26: I'm really sorry, Ben. I've not been feeling well.
1: It's me, you know, morning sickness. And I've been so upset since yesterday. So's mine, Darren, but I wanted to come in. I've just been throwing up all morning.
2: Sophie, love, calm yourself down, love. You're here now. Catch your breath and go and get your hat and your pinny on.
1: Yeah, okay.
5: Hey, Soph, could you do us a favour after break and make another batch of your cornflake thingies? I've finished the lot.
1: Yeah, of course.
5: Thanks, love. Are you okay, Sheila?
1: Yeah,
5: I'm fine. I'm just a bit tired, that's all.
2: Well, you go home and you put your feet up. Hello?
7: Hi, Anne, this is Renee. Hey, have you heard?
2: Heard?
7: I mean about Travel in Time Incorporated. Trips to Rome in 21 BC, to Napoleon's Waterloo, any time, any place.
2: Renee, you're joking.
7: No, I'm not. Clinton Smith left this morning for Philadelphia in 1776. Time travel arranges everything. Oh, it costs a lot, but just think. To actually see the burning of Rome, Kublai Khan, Moses in the Red Sea.
2: That we're really not sure where this leaves us.
5: I don't know that myself, Beverly, but it's not all going to happen overnight. We will keep you fully informed about progress as it happens. So far, it's only a decision.
8: I've not been in your office before, Mrs. O, but I'd heard. You always get off with the sherry, you know, if you're important enough.
5: Oh, of course.
8: Joe,
5: yes. Oh, do excuse me. I assumed it was a little early, but you ladies have been up for hours already. Who's for a little Amontillado?
8: No, not me.
9: We'll all have one.
5: Do you know, I remember hearing that the pubs around the old Billingsgate Market would open up very early for the fish trailers and their wives.
11: I've never been called a fishwife before. But then again, I've never been treated like a slave to be bought and sold, neither.
5: Ladies?
2: Oh, what lovely tumblers.
5: Oh, yes, I'm afraid I'm a little short of sherry glasses at the moment.
2: Bet. At the war.
7: Anyway, when I heard about this travel in time, I called Tom up at the office and told him all about it, and he was as amazed as I was.
26: Here was the chance that Roger and I had talked and prayed about for so many years. To run away from his work at the bomb factory and from mine at the...
2: contract with a new company, like. Old Dale School could insist that we're all kept on, at the same rates of pay and on the same hours.
5: Well, Beverly, we don't want to tie the new manager's hands behind the backs before they've even started, do we?
9: Depends what...
26: Butcher. Roger, Kristen.
7: Anne?
26: Roger, Kristen.
27: Roger Kristen. Mr. Roger Kristen, isn't it?
28: I'm afraid you're mistaken.
27: Mr. Kristen.
5: Me? If you wanted things kept exactly the same, you'd have to run the kitchen yourselves, really, ladies.
11: That's exactly what I've been telling them, Mrs. O.
5: Well, I didn't really mean it.
8: I don't think it's such a bad idea. Between us, like.
27: I thought I knew you because you did not pull your trousers up. Everyone does. If you don't, the trousers bag quickly.
28: Very interesting, Mr. Sims.
27: I'm a long way from home, Mr. Travis. And in need of company.
28: Mr. Sims, we have...
2: ...are out of this world. It's my Sanjay. He's shown me a secret knack. Oh, honestly, you've got one-track minds, you two.
9: Hey, I'll have some of them samosas for my lunch, Sal. Sort us a couple out, would you?
2: Okay, okay. Sophie, while you have.
1: Another sherry, please!
2: Not in your condition, you know.
17: Hey, I'm sorry, Beverly, but hey, I'm a little short of dinner, please. So you'll have to have...
27: 2155 AD.
28: What nerve! Him sitting there looking us up and down.
2: Mrs. O and the Board of Governors giving us the chop.
5: They think some company can do this cooking a lot cheaper.
8: Henry, the thing is, we reckon...
2: No, you and Sheila reckon no one else.
8: All right, me and Sheila reckon we might as well all step into boss's shoes ourselves and go for the contract.
29: You what? You lot run your own company? Oh, that's good. Oh, that's brilliant, that is. Oh, that's cheered me up no end. You!
28: And that thing about my pet.
3: She's worked here 12 years and it's the first time I've seen her laugh.
2: Oh, she's just like one of them laughing skeletons on the girls' train. She gives me the creeps.
1: I've suddenly lost my appetite.
23: She'll be the first to go when we're in charge.
6: Hello, it's Mrs. Ollerenshaw here, head teacher of Old Dale School.
28: Cigarettes. Everything we can't get in the future. Gave him away, too. Did you see all the bottles on the table he was sitting at? He's still testing us. He's not positive of us, not completely. Well, we can't run out now. We'll have to go to Acapulco leisurely.
26: Maybe he is sure of us, but he's just playing.
28: Yeah, I wouldn't put it past him. He's got all the time in the world. Well, he could dally here for weeks and bring us back to the future 60 seconds after we left it. He might keep us wondering for...
6: Much.
5: Maggie, get Mr. Chislington down here and tell him to bring the Media Studies Department camcorder.
3: 20 large tins of baked beans, 15 of tomatoes. Come in! Oh, hello, Stan.
10: Bev, how's it going?
3: Oh, I'm just catching up on me orders now they've all gone home. How was my Kevin this morning?
10: I kept him busy.
3: Oh, thanks.
10: Kevin saw me a bad news and was wondering if they set out about caretakers.
3: No. You're quite safe, Stan. It's just us for the chop. Nobody knows what's going to happen. Except Sheila, of course. She's got it all sorted out. Some harebrained scheme where all of us girls get together and bid for the school catering contract.
10: That's a brilliant idea. You'll know what you're doing. Been doing it before most of these kids were born. And you do it for them, not just for the money.
3: You've not been at Mrs. Old Sherry and all, have you?
10: You what?
12: Mum, you still here?
5: In the office, Kevin.
3: I'm surprised he's still here.
12: You're right, Stan.
10: Cleaned yourself up after this morning, have you, lad?
12: Just about, yeah. Is me dad here?
3: Not yet, no. But he'll get here, if he knows what's good for him.
12: I've been thinking, if I got me GCSEs next year, do you reckon they'd let me stay on to do me A-levels?
3: Well, I don't see why not. Is that what you want to do?
12: Well, I've been thinking about it.
3: That's great, Kev.
10: Good for you, lad.
3: Oh, that'll be Gary. See you tomorrow, Stan.
21: Here, girls. You know, after that sherry yesterday, everything tasted great. We should give the kids some.
1: What am I on next week?
3: After the miracle of your...
26: Dims.
28: Never mind. Go to sleep.
25: To go, love. In the meantime, here's some more for you.
1: Oh, thanks a bunch.
2: She's getting cheeky, that one. Who's been teaching her?
13: Me.
3: Sally, what's your fingers?
2: Fish fingers 87, bacon fingers 89.
3: Sheila, what's the story?
25: 2 large trays of apple crumble, 3 jugs of custard, 30 doughnuts left over from break time, and I've done 1 small tray of tapioca.
21: Oh, the kids won't touch that. It's like frog spawn.
25: Not for the kids, just for me and that lovely biology teacher.
21: Honestly. She don't give up that one. Mind. Sandwich trolley coming through.
25: Did I bring those crumbles through yet, Bev?
3: No, not yet.
25: I'm not concentrating. Didn't sleep again last night. Had a nightmare about a lunchtime supervisor. Kept seeing Rita's bony face grinning at me.
2: Oh, hi, Rita.
25: Oh, flipping heck.
2: Yeah, do you worry.
14: Señor, your breakfast.
28: Thank you. Ooh, I hope these eggs are as good as they smell.
26: It still amazes me. Fresh ham and eggs anytime you want them.
28: Sounds like a traffic jam out there. Wonder what it is.
14: Oh, señor, you have not heard? An American motion picture company is here making a movie on location.
28: A movie, huh? Sounds interesting. Let's watch them. What do you say?
26: Well...
28: Come on, let's watch
21: them. Is it Dave?
14: You what?
2: They're putting the kitchen out to a private company.
0: When?
2: Well, they haven't decided yet, but Sheila reckons us girls should take it over.
0: You've been at the cooking sherry again, have you, Sheila?
2: Yes, they are, actually.
23: You don't see us as having brains then, do you, Dave?
0: What?
23: Think we're all just pennies and ladles, do you?
0: No.
23: Well, you can just take your cans of old oil, shove them in your wagon and bugger off.
0: Right.
23: Go on.
0: Oh. All right.
23: From
0: right.
23: now on,
0: I'm
23: people
0: sorry.
23: Don't think we're good enough needn't come round here scrounging bloody lunch. Go away, go. Well, what are you all gawping at? Come on. We've got lunch to serve.
2: Yeah. Come on, girls. Dishing up time.
8: Remind me not to get on the wrong side of Sheila.
23: I'll bring that...
4: Mr. and Mrs. Boyd, we hate Mexico. We all hate it. But we're here doing some preliminary shots for a film.
13: Oh, I see.
4: Yeah, the rest of the crew gets here tomorrow. My name's Joe Melton, the director of this epic.
13: How do you do? I'm Bill Travis. This is my wife, Sue.
4: Glad to meet you.
2: Werner, here.
15: Sally, you better call for an ambulance. He looks serious.
2: Right.
15: Oh, no.
5: So, Mr. Chislington, what I'd envisaged was a slick and professional corporate video film that captures the potential and vision that is just beneath the surface here at Old Dale School.
0: Oh.
5: And I thought the opening shot could be of me addressing the viewer and inviting them to come on a tour of Old Dale School, where dreams of a bright future become a reality.
0: In my experience, Mrs. Ollerenshaw, corporate videos in the style of the Queen's Christmas speech usually aren't taken very serious. Don't have the desired impact, unless you've got a budget that can afford a professional presenter.
5: Mr. Chislington! Yes, Maggie! Oh, my God. That's all we need.
16: And which bouquets from the kids?
18: That one. With all the roses. Over 200 names on the card. Bless them.
19: It shows how much they care about you, Sheila. We all do.
18: I know, I love.
16: I expect you've had loads of visitors.
18: Oh, only my daughter, Carol, were allowed in yesterday.
19: And the rest of your family are here now, eh, Sheila?
18: Oh, why?
2: You're saving me a fortune and all. Friday nights, I'm usually shelling out at bingo.
18: Oh, it's lovely to see you, girls. I miss all that chit-chat. What happened for lunch, then, after I took a dive?
16: They kept the kids in lessons for another 40 minutes. And after you were safely on your way, half the staff room come through and served lunch.
18: Never.
19: We were too upset to do out.
2: We just sat in Bev's office staring at each other. Mm.
16: Mrs. O put on a white coat and...
20: Meet me in the plaza in 10 minutes. I'll be sitting on the bench by the tree. Pick me up in your car and we'll drive to a deserted spot and have the travel machine pick us up there.
16: Bill!
13: It's all right, Susan. It's settled. One last thing, Sims.
8: I reckon them pots have never been cleaner. It's the first time they've had an acid bath.
2: And don't you worry. You take your time to get better. We'll manage. I'll get one of our old girls to come back for a while.
18: Just you remember.
20: The plaza, then. In 10 minutes. Your wife will be safe here and may stay as long as she wishes. Say your goodbyes.
4: There goes Mr. Big Talk. Goodbye.
2: No. You can leave everything to us. We'll sort out a good deal with the new bosses.
18: New bosses? When are you girls gonna stop tugging your forelocks? Right? Here's our chance to poke the bosses in the eye and stick our hands in their pockets at the same time. We've got to do it. We're the only ones as will put us first.
20: Good. Right on time. This was easier than I thought. What?
6: He's crazy. No, no,
2: no, no! In jail tonight.
7: Oh, Sally.
2: Oh, no. No, Bev. Don't tell me.
7: She's gone, Sal. Oh. Half hour ago.
2: No.
7: The coach has been on the phone.
9: Adios, senor.
26: Will they want to see you again?
9: No, no, we went over it and over it. It was an accident. I lost control of the car.
11: And I can think of no greater symbol of her commitment to and her consideration for others than to tell you that it was her wish to have this service in the late afternoon, so that all of her colleagues could attend with ease, and so that no one should go without a proper meal. Sheila Ebsworth, a dinner lady.
4: Well, you ought to get your minds off it. We're doing some shooting up the street here. Come on up and watch. It'll do you good.
9: I don't know.
4: Oh, you ought to see me work, Bill. It's really something.
26: Honey?
9: Sure, we'll be glad to.
4: Great.
15: I still can't believe it. All happened so quickly.
2: I can still see her lying there, covered in custard. She dropped like a stone.
8: Look at all them flowers. Blimey. There's a lot of people gonna miss her.
15: Well, it's part of life, isn't it? Dying. That's why you've got to live it to the full. Oh, I hope Sheila did everything she wanted to. No, that must be the worst. To be on your deathbed wishing you'd done this, that and the other. But, you know, you've been too scared.
2: Yeah.
16: Listen, girls. Sally and I have been talking. Sheila were right. We're capable women. But are we thinking of selling ourselves short? We're going to let some company run by blokes who know nothing about school dinners come in and tell us what to do, when to work, how much to get paid? I don't think so. We're going for that contract. And I know exactly what we're going to call the new canteen. Sheila's Kitchen.
8: Oh, yeah.
16: Brilliant.
2: Sheila's Kitchen.
9: Will change in our lives.
4: Sure. Have some more champagne.
18: Sounds too good to be true.
4: Let me refill it, Bill.
9: What kind of film would my wife be good for?
4: Well, I'd like to do a story of suspense.
18: Really?
4: Absolutely.
8: Sophie. Joyce Gibbs, Sheila. Tim Dante, Gary. Bill Dean, Stan. Andrew Wincott was Mr. Chislington and the Vicar. Maxine Finch, Rita. And Stephen Hoyle was Kevin. The script consultant was Anne Edivine. Studio engineer, Dave Peacock. And the director was Taran Ali. Dinner Ladies is a Bona Latti production for BBC Radio 4.
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2: 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Like it?
3: New Cupboard Love. What the well-cared-for cat has for dinner.
4: Will you have the polo, dear Liza, will you have the polo, dear Liza, polo?
5: How very kind of you, dear Henry, I most certainly will. 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
4: But you take the old tube.
5: Because they happen to be my tube of polo, dear Henry. Have one.
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7: Thank you very much. And as we're overrunning, let's have a very quick round to start with. This is a round called Words of One Song to the Tune of Another. Accompaniment provided by Dave Lee. Graham and Barry.
8: No.
7: If you'll start, there are your words. I want you to sing the words of Leaning on a Lamppost to the tune of Maria. All ready? Dave Lee, introduction.

0: That should be enough for this show now, shouldn't it? We can go home.
1: You've been listening to West Side Story. Now then, where are we? Yes, Bill and Tim. Your words here, the words of long-haired lover from Liverpool. To the tune of 16 tons.

Ellie, you're young, you know, it's all a promise.

0: Very good.
1: I score that 5 to Bill and Tim. And Barry and Graham, you have 4. And this is where I introduce...
0: Very good.
1: Play.
0: Very good.
1: At the end of the program, in order to give the teams time to think of silly names, for people arriving at the archaeologist ball.
2: What?
1: The archaeologist ball.
2: Get some old jokes out.
1: Right.
3: Could we get a new audience, please?
1: Round.
0: Very good.
1: The next round is...
2: Don't
1: the
2: volunteer.
1: Call What's in a Word? That's... Another mark off Bill for interrupting.
4: Can I have a mark for not interrupting?
1: Yes.
4: Thank you very much.
2: Robbie!
1: Now, that levels up the score. Yeah. I'm going to give each of you a word culled from the Oxford English Dictionary. These are actually real words, and I want you to define them. I'm going to give you each a word. Tim Brooke Taylor, you're the first one. Your word is whisht.
4: Ah, whisht is a card game played by people who are pished.
1: Yes, the dictionary doesn't actually put it in as many words. But the dictionary definition is an utterance of quished to enjoin silence. But it's roughly what you said.
0: Yeah.
1: Barry Crowley,
0: yeah.
1: Your word is nettlecock.
4: Wished, Barry, wished.
0: Well, what a time to talk shop. Nettlecock is, of course... a reference to nestle meaning chocolate, and cock being an abbreviation of ball cock, meaning part of a plumber's trade, therefore meaning a plumber eating chocolate while working, therefore not keeping his mind on his work, like David Frost getting off a plane half an hour before doing a television program.
4: Bitter.
0: Chock, a blocked pipe, a blockage. Nestle cock. A blockage. Back to Robert Robinson.
1: Reading my booklet from the BBC, I see that I have to dock you 1 mark for advertising, so put your total score down to 4 again, I'm afraid.
0: Oh.
1: Otherwise, it was excellent. It does, in fact, mean a spoilt or delicate child.
0: How? Warm.
1: And,
0: warm.
1: Bill, your word now?
2: Yes.
1: Perfumed.
2: Yes, perfumed. Well, this, you pronounce it wrongly, of course. Of course. Should have been pronounced table. I know what a table is. Anyway. No, perfumed, yes. It shouldn't really be in the dictionary. You won't find this in the dictionary. It is, in fact, a proper name. And is, in fact, an early arrival for the insect's ball. Mr. and Mrs. Ant and their little son, Percy Ant.
0: Oh.
2: And 5 marks.
4: Rubbish.
1: 1 mark. Because the actual definition is keen or piercing.
2: That's right.
1: Which is, I prefer, yes. In fact, preferred yours.

0: Graham Garden, your word? Opsimath. Opsimath.
1: How do you spell that? Op? S-I?
0: O-P-S-I-M-A-T-H.
1: Opsimath.
0: You've got to get 4 marks for this because your team's 4 marks behind.
1: All right, and here we go for 4 marks. Opsimath is a slang term. Those of you who've seen the film The Godfather will no doubt know about the Italian gangs operating in America. There were some operating in the east end of London at one point in the early part of the century, in the 20s. Sure. And this word was much used by them, as in the phrase, "You want? I should give you a punch, opsimath." Yes.
0: Yes, 4 marks.
2: Thank you.
0: And in fact, the dictionary definition is one who begins to learn late in life.
1: Exactly. And didn't they just?
0: The next round is a new one. This is one called All Keyed Up, and it brings Dave Lee in again in a starring role. In this round, one team sings the first part of a song, and then Dave Lee raises the key, and the other team sings the next part in the higher key, and then the key's raised again.
2: Oh, no.
0: And you'll see who cracks
2: my
0: first.
2: Yes,
0: now then, the first song is going to be started by Tim Brooke-Taylor and Bill Oddie, and it's I'm Henry the Eighth I Am. Introduction, please, Dave Lee. Do you want the word?

Bye.

0: Now, look here.
1: The score stands at 12 marks each. I finished that one because I couldn't stand it any longer. And now we have a round called Make a Noise. In this round, I want each of you to make a noise. Barry Cryer. Yes, one. Timbrook Taylor.
2: Bush not
1: Let's do it! Oh, no. Yes.
3: You have to finish it.
4: No
1: PS's. One more. Graham Garden.
4: Excellent.
1: Thank you. Yes, that's what I got here. Bill Oddie.
2: Brilliant.
1: I won't ask you to repeat that one. Yes.
3: It was repeated.
1: Good. Right. We go on to the next round now, which is called commentary. And in this round, each team has to improvise a commentary of an event which I shall give them. And the audience, once again, will be brought in to decide who wins this round by the sheer volume and enthusiasm of your applause.
3: Don't go.
1: And by starting with Timbrook Taylor and Bill Oddie.
5: Good.
1: And we'd like you to give a commentary on erecting a deck chair. Erecting a deck chair. Right. Tim and Bill.
2: Yes, and they're coming out now. He's just trying to get the deck chair up. It looks as though he's just marking out a place to put it up. And slowly he's putting it up. Yes, he's got it up there.
6: I've just been handed a piece of paper here. That's apparently the slowest anybody's ever put up a deck chair.
2: You'll find that's exactly true. I think somebody put one up a great deal slower in Morecambe last year. And
6: that's right.
2: In August,
6: that's right. That's
2: there?
6: Absolutely right. Just a pack of laughs to keep the thing going.
2: He's lit all. Oh, yes. Well, he looks as though he's getting it up now. And he looks.
6: I think it's up. Yes. Now, I don't know how you feel about this, but some people over in Australia say that putting up deck chairs is getting boring now. How do you feel about that?
2: Well, I don't really think so. I think it's a great deal more exciting than cricket, for a start. Anyway.
1: Thank you, Tim and Bill, for putting up a deck chair. Now, Barry and Graham, you ready for your commentary? Your subject is making a double bed. Making a double bed.
5: Easy.
1: Will you set the scene for us, please, starting right away?
4: And it's the oversheet coming up there, right across the undersheet. The oversheet has gone in, it's the eiderdown. The eiderdown, this is a surprise here. A surprise.
6: Surprise, we did very well at Newmarket last year. Surprise. Yes,
4: what a surprise fee. A surprise, ladies and gentlemen. The eiderdown has gone over on top. Eiderdown over on top. Eiderdown 3-1 against. This is going to be one for the bookies. The eiderdown is going there. The eiderdown is going there. The eiderdown is on top. Coming round. The eiderdown. The eiderdown. Gone in. The eiderdown. On the bend. The eiderdown. Over to you, John.
6: And the eiderdown is down. The eiderdown is down. That's that last fence there. You didn't quite see it, but the lady making the bend tripped over the fence and dropped the eiderdown over the other side. Now they're coming up. Keep your eye on the yellow blanket coming over the inside there. Running, doing very well, getting tucked in.
4: And it's pillow!

Yes, you win on the audience applause, Barry and Graham, making you 4-2, Tim and Bill 2. Now we go on to the next round, which is called McDonald's Funny Farm. And in this round, one team sings Old McDonald's Farm. You know this one. Those of you listening at home will know this one of old. We've done it before. And we're going to do it again. One team sings Old McDonald's Farm, accompanied by Dave Lee, and the other team makes suitable noises for what's on the farm, and vice versa. Now, we'll start with Graham and Barry. Will you sing Old McDonald's Farm? And Bill and Tim, will you make the required noises? Introduction from Dave Lee.

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0: cross between a duck and a bee. 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With a... here and a... there, here a... there a... everywhere a... with a...
1: oh, cock-a-bloody noodle.
0: And a...
1: Oh dear, I'm fed up with it.
0: Everywhere. And up. Here.
1: Here.

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There, up, there, here, up, there, up, there, up, everywhere, up.

0: 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E-I-O. With a
1: bear. I'm so confused. Bear, oh dear. Bear.
0: There,
1: oh, bear,
0: everywhere.
1: Oh, bear, I'm so confused.
0: Where? With a
2: bear.
0: Here. Bear. Here. Bear. Everywhere.

0: old Wilson in the bar.
1: I'm dreaming of a little bit.
0: Here, up.
1: No, screw me back a little lower, man.
0: Here,
1: I am enjoying this.
0: There,
1: Oh, I got me thankful under the water.
0: Everywhere.
1: Get up,
0: girl. With
1: a
0: man, I don't know.
1: Here,
0: I am so confused.
1: There,
0: oh, dear.
1: There,
0: oh, night. Everywhere. Oh, yeah, I give up. With a...
1: There,
0: everywhere.

0: At that point in the competition, the scores are as follows. Tim and Bill, 21, and Barry and Graham, 22. We come now to ad-lib poem, in which each member of the team is going to, or the members of each team are going to make up a poem. Each team member must keep going until I press the buzzer, and then a member of the opposing team must take over. And this goes on until we've reached the natural artistic conclusion of the poem, or until I can't stand it anymore. The first line of the poem coming up now, and this one, Bill, I'm going to ask you to start. And this is your first line. I'll give it to you as near as possible. It's in dialect. E ba gum lad, da looks grim. Is trouble at the mill?
1: E ba gum lad, da looks grim. Is trouble down at mill? I've gone and dropped me elephant. And it's sitting out there still. Not moving, you do understand, but still.
2: But sitting very still. And furthermore, it's sitting under my pneumatic drill. Now, elephants, as you may know, come very large and wide. And you can see another one upon the other side. Now, these two elephants, whose names are Alistair and Fred, have been my pets for many years. I wish that I were dead.
3: He wishes he were dead, he says, because he knows quite well that elephants, when they drink milk, do up and swell. There is a saying round these parts, and I'm agreed with it.
4: Careful, Barry, careful.
5: That's a rare good saying. And I think it's quite neat. I've often heard it said, you know, that elephants do swell. But when you come to think on it, I'm sure the village bell has more to clang and clong to us than any an elephant diatribe. You know, when you sit down and think of it, I'm sure 'tis but a jibe that elephants do swell. Now, nay.
1: Now, nay, said Jack, and jumping up, he said, you'll all rejoice, because I think at this moment we should drop this silly voice and get right back to normal voices. And the poem. So, I'm going to read another line. And this is the way it'll go. There was a lad who lived in France upon a lonely hill.
6: His name was Jacques. Surprise, surprise. His wife's name was Jill. Hey, by gum, it's me again. We'll have no truck with France.
3: They walk around in little shirts and tiny little pants. I was just saying, said the froggy, in a funny voice.
2: Oh, yes.
3: I'm very fond of reading, but I do not have the choice.
5: I'd like to be so English, I would like to cross the Chanel. And then I think to myself,
1: oh no! Oh, I can't need a flannel. I don't know what that means. He said, the censor, I do mean, who walked into the village where before he once had been, many years ago when they were doing...
6: Very many things. But hark! Do you hear it?
5: Yes, I do.
6: The village church bell rings.
5: Oh.
6: And who can be a ringing it?
3: It is the three kings. 'Tis strange they should come to our village, he said.
5: Oh, no! Oh, no. Oh, naughty things. It is the verger who tolls the bell this morn. It is the verger, I tell you, as sure as I'm
1: born. Oh, that was clever.
3: I did say, as I ran back to home, and vowed that I never would
6: embark on such a silly poem.
0: Well, I'm going to give the marks there to Barry and to Graham especially for winding up the program. No, that's a very interesting score now, 35 each. And, and we come to the last round, in which, of course, the scores come thick and fast, because this is the point in the programme where the teams give their announcements for the arrivals at the archaeologist's ball.
4: Mr. and Mrs. Remain, and their religiously inclined son, Priest Oric Remain, followed closely,
3: and more or less the
6: rattle
3: right
6: of
3: period.
6: Bone.
3: Mr. and Mrs. Dactyl, and their son, Terry, and his pal, E.O. Lithic.
6: From Africa, will you welcome Mrs. Uncommon and their ballet dancing daughter, Tutu Uncommon.
3: And her mummy.
1: Followed closely.
6: Who is well enough to receive visitors.
1: Followed closely by Mr. and Mrs. Civilization with Kenneth. No!
6: Oh!
1: Mr. and Mrs. Isation with Kenneth Clark and their daughter, Sibyl Isation with Kenneth Clark.
3: Mr. Chaldees and his wife, you know, her and the Chaldees.
1: No, that's wrong.
3: There we go.
4: From up north, Mr. and Mrs. Swall. And their son, Adrian Swall.
1: Oh. And a Roman friend.
3: Oh, yes.
1: Mr. and Mrs. Akeflaw. And their old man, Mose Akeflaw.
6: Oh. Mr. and Mrs. Arsenal.
1: Be careful.
6: Their laughing son, John. Laughing Jack. Us. We needed
1: get
6: an anticlimactic
1: time. He's not archaeological. Get him out.
6: He is now, you know.
1: Closely followed by
3: Mr. and Mrs. Sir Greek Urn and their son Watt.
1: Who is rapidly followed, by Gerald Ponsonby, butler to several medieval monarchs, who in his time became known as the valet of the king. Yet another visitor to the archaeological ball, Sutton.
3: Sutton who?
1: That's right.
0: At which point?
3: And one we've all been expecting, I'm sure. Mr. and Mrs. Saw and their daughter, Dinah.
4: Not forgetting Mr. and Mrs. Thesaurus and their daughter, Eleanor Braun.
6: Thesaurus. At this point, Mrs. Moss and their mother, affectionately known as Marmoth.
3: And while we're on the subject, Mr. and Mrs. Kant and their daughter, Celia. I beg your
6: Which
3: pardon.
6: Point?
3: Treat a lady like that.
0: With a dramatic and popular win by...
6: Here is a motoring report.
0: Timbrook Taylor and Bill Oddie, that brings us up to the end of this week's programme. We shall be back next week with very much of the same thing.
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0: We present Tony Hancock, Sidney James, and Bill Kerr in...
1: Hancock's Half Hour. Sid.
2: What?
1: I'd like to have a word with you in confidence.
2: What's the matter?
1: It's Bill. I'm worried about him.
2: Well, what's wrong with him?
1: Haven't you noticed in these last few weeks? He's changed, Sid. Never seen anyone change so much as he has.
2: Well, blimey, he's got to change sometime. He can't stay like that the rest of his life.
1: No, it's deeper than that. He's got something on his mind. He's gone secretive. He slips out at night without telling me. And he's gone off his food. He wouldn't touch his fish cakes this morning.
2: Do you blame him? Horrible smelly things?
1: No, but I smothered him in his favourite chop sauce. He normally has about 7 or 8 of those. Not today, though. Not a nibble. And there he was, sitting behind him, the top of his old head poking above the breadcrumbs. Picture of dejected gloom. I don't know what's wrong with him.
2: Well, I wouldn't bother. See what he's like tomorrow, and if he's no better, thump him. Good psychologist you are, aren't you? When will you realize that gone are the days when the panacea for all ills was to fetch the patient a hefty punch up the bracket? Well, I still believe in it. I can't be bothered with all this modern stuff. Laying on a couch. Did you wake your father? Were you in love with your rocking horse? Get stuck into him. Knock it out of him.
1: Don't be so primitive. The lad's obviously terribly worried about something.
2: So am I. 2 of my dogs went down yesterday. But I don't go moping around. I pick up the paper, sort out another couple for today. Life has got to go on.
1: But some people aren't strong like you, Sidney. They need help. People like Bill are sensitive. They get bewildered by the world. I've always managed to shield him from life, but somehow these last few weeks, I've lost contact with him.
2: Good, let's move and lose contact with him altogether.
1: Don't be like that, Sidney. Show a little consideration for your fellow humans. So unlike him to act this way. That's what worries me. He's always been a happy, laughing Charlie. Nothing bothered him. Stick him in front of a television set with a box of licorice all sorts, he'd stay there till the national anthem. Used to join him with the adverts, singing away there. Hurr, I come up from Somerset, where the kind of rubble grows. Yeah. Not now, though.
2: Perhaps he's fed up with him, like we all are.
1: No, not him. He hasn't even grasped the technical wonder of it yet. Do you know, he still thinks there's a lot of little actors inside the box. With small cars and little horses. Every night when he thinks I'm not looking, he has a quick glance through the air holes at the back.
3: Anybody at home?
1: Shh! That's him. Be nice to him. Don't say anything to him. Watch your step. In here, William. Don't let on we've been talking about him. Just act as if nothing had happened. Be tactful.
2: Yeah, all right.
3: Hello, Tub.
2: Sid? Hey, what's all this mooning about, you miserable ratbag? Brighten yourself up a bit or I'll bang you one.
4: That's tactful, that is.
2: Well, what's the matter with you, then?
3: I'd rather not talk about it.
2: Well, that's it, then. That's my interest finished.
1: Sid, why don't you use your loaf? See what you've done now? You've put him on his guard. Closed him right up now.
2: Good luck. Can't stand these miserable lumbers. As far as I'm concerned, he can pack his boomerang and up it.
1: Don't take any notice of him, William. I understand. Have you got anything you'd like to discuss with me?
3: No, I just want you to mind your own business and leave me alone. No one can help me now.
1: Oh, dear. He's gone all morbid now. See what you've done? He's in a right frame of mind now. It's a good job we haven't got a river running through the town.
2: I got a car.
1: Don't encourage him. Leave him alone. Do you want the television set on, William?
3: No.
1: Some good adverts on tonight.
3: I don't want to see him.
1: Are you going out tonight?
3: I don't know.
1: Are you hungry? You haven't had anything to eat today.
3: I don't want anything to eat.
1: Got lots of fish cakes left.
3: I don't want any fish cakes.
1: Shall I get your paint box out?
3: No.
1: We'll paint the farmyard, shall we?
3: No.
1: Do you want to take the clock to bits?
3: No.
1: Well, stone me then. What do you want to do?
3: Nothing.
1: Go and get your car out, Sid. No, I mustn't be weak.
5: charity begins at home. I must be tolerant. Just leave him quietly alone. He'll be all right. Just let him sit there.
6: Oh, my life, I shall remember.
1: Don't look at him, Sid.
2: Well, God blimey, I got to look somewhere. I don't want to look at him. I just happen to know he's there, and my eyes get pulled round towards him.
1: Sit with your back to him. He wants to be left alone.
7: Hello, hello, hello, hello, hello. Hello, there goes Mrs. Biggs. There she goes. Look up to the old hand and racket. She'll be there till chucking out time.
8: I'll have a small treble gin, please, dear.
7: I got caught one year. I never ask her again.
6: Wanting you.
7: That spider's still up there. I'll get the vacuum over him tomorrow.
1: Good program at the Roxy this week. Two X's and a Tweety pie. Have a couple of bobs with on that on a Tuesday. I got a new ticket tearer down there, you know. She looks very good. Mind you, I haven't seen her with the lights up yet, but all the lads are after her. Must be something there.
3: How do you get to Gretna Green?
1: Well, you can get a train from Euston and check. Where?
3: Gretna Green.
1: Oh, so that's it. That's what's causing all the misery. A bird's been at him. Of course, I should have realized. Oh, why didn't I think of it? Well, well, well. Fluff trouble. Well, come on, then. Who is she? What's she like?
3: I don't want to talk about it.
1: Oh, come on. You must tell us now your secret's out.
2: Tell him the way to Gretna Green and get shot of him.
1: Come on, Bill. What's her name? How old is she? You've got to tell us about her now. One of us will have to give you away.
2: Me. Bags, me.
1: Come on, now. Ignore him. Tell us all about it.
3: Well, there's nothing much to tell. I'm in love.
7: Oh, isn't that sweet? Hear that, Sid? Bill's in love.
2: He wants his brains tested.
1: You unromantic clod. Tell me, Bill, I understand about these things, affairs of the heart. I know what it's like to be in love.
3: Do you really, Tub?
1: Yes, oh yes, yes. Yes, indeed. Cupid's had a go at me on more than one occasion. Not recently, I'm afraid, but there you are. When the petals start dropping off the rose, the bees don't come around so often. Ho-hum.
3: Oh, no, Tub, you're not so old.
1: No, don't be kind. It's very nice. Who would I know the truth? The young birds aren't interested in men my age, and I'm not interested in birds of my age, so there it is.
3: But I'm a year older than you are.
1: Yes, but you've worn better than I have. You can still pass as 25. Sometimes I have my work cut out passing for 45. Still, that's life. I'm not finished yet. I still have me goldfish. But you, Bill, now we know why you've changed so much lately. Love. I'm very happy for you, and I hope the two of you will be. Have you got a handkerchief? I don't often go off like this. Pass us the side of the curtain there. I do apologize. I'm really very happy for you. Don't take any notice of a funny old softy like me.
2: Oh, get him. What an old woman. A right Joan Crawford.
3: That's all right, Tub. Anyway, I don't think it's going to work out.
1: Oh, you poor lad. Is that why you've been miserable?
3: Yeah.
1: Doesn't she love you, then?
3: Oh, yeah, she's crazy about me. We're both very much in love, but it's just that, well, it's just not going to work out, that's all. I just
9: don't know what I'm going to do. I've been going out of my mind, worrying about it, worrying what to do for the best. Oh, I don't know what to do anymore.
2: Here, how do you reckon it'll be, lads, for the 3:30?
5: Do you mind? Can't you see this lad's under a very heavy emotional strain? Have a little bit of feeling, please.
2: What about? A bird is a bird. There's thousands of them. This year, next year, all the time, they're coming and going. There's a new lot every year. Now then, what about loppy lugs? Charlie smokes up, 12 stone 3, hard going, 7 furlongs, should be about 6 to 4.
5: Nobody's interested in loppy lugs. We're in the middle of a poignant human drama. William's whole future happiness is at stake. At least do him the courtesy of putting down the Racing Gazette for a few moments.
7: Loppy lugs.
5: Now then, William, I don't see why you should be worried. You love her, and she loves you. Why bother to elope to Gretna Green?
9: We've got to.
5: But why?
9: Well, her father's against the marriage.
2: That I can understand.
7: How old is this lady?
9: 18.
7: You lucky devil.
5: I haven't been out with an 18-year-old girl since I was... 18. And she wasn't much.
7: Oh, dear, oh, dear.
5: When I look back over the years and think of the rubbish I've consorted with, I've been very unlucky, I have. 18, eh? Yes, that's a problem. If her old man refuses permission, you'll have to wait till she's 21.
9: I don't want to wait.
5: I see your point. 3 years can wreak havoc on a man of your age. Strike while you've still got some hair, that's my motto.
2: Here, can I go back to my paper now?
5: He hasn't finished yet.
2: Look, it's 5 to 3. The race starts in 5 minutes. I've got to phone my bet in. I don't want to listen to all this tripe. I'm just not interested. I don't care who he marries. I just don't want to hear about it.
5: Take no notice. Why do you think her father is against her marrying you?
9: Oh, I don't know. He's a big industrialist. Or perhaps it's because he thinks I'm after the £1.5 million that's coming to her.
5: Oh, that's nonsense. What is £1.5 million compared to true happiness? Does he think that £1.5 million can buy the love and affection of this young... How much?
9: £1.5 million.
2: Here's your hat and coat. There's a 4:30 train to Gretna Green arriving at midnight. I'll drive you to the station. I'll book you in at the Thistle for 2 weeks, then you get married, and there's nothing you can do about it. Come on, hurry up, I'll help you pack.
5: Wait a minute. I thought you weren't interested.
2: Not interested in my friend Bill? He's been like a brother to me, this boy. And all I want to see is him happily married to the girl of his choice. Bill's happiness means more to me than anything else. I've always looked after you, haven't I, boy? Half a dollar a week I've given you, haven't I?
9: When?
2: Here's the first installment.
5: Wait a minute. I've looked after him more than you have. Take your hand off his shoulder. He's my friend, not yours.
2: Look, he's always come to me for advice. I am not going to let you come between two old pals in time of need.
5: I'm his pal. Let go of him.
2: Stop pulling my friend's cup.
5: You let go of my friend's arm.
2: What have you ever done for him?
5: More than you have.
2: All those times you shouted at him, grumbled at him, despised him because he's stupid.
5: Never. I've never despised him. I've always had nothing but the greatest admiration for him. His intellect has always been a source of constant amazement to me.
2: He knows who his real friends are. That £1.5 million, Nicker, is that before or after tax?
9: After tax, I think.
2: Yeah, well, there you are. He's got room for more than one friend, then.
5: That's all right, then. A truce, then. We'll cry pax. Shake.
2: Right, shake. We'll both help him.
9: Oh, now, wait a minute, fellas. I can't do it. I couldn't ask her to elope with me against her father's wishes.
5: Then we will get his permission.
9: How?
5: Well, I personally, as your guardian, will go round and chat him. I'll speak to him man to man, and I'll explain that the happiness of two young people are at stake, and that we have no right to deny him this. When he sees what class your guardian is, he'll come round all right. Pass me the deerstalker and the Inverness cape. I shall be off.

0: Are you sure this is where he lives?
1: Yeah.
0: I didn't know they still had houses this big. I thought it was a street at first. I was looking for a lot of little doors all the way along.
2: No, it's all his. It's his townhouse, of course. Dunroman. You ought to see his other two places in the country. They're really big.
0: Yeah, very nice, too. I ought to have a place like this, you know. I was born to this sort of thing. Standing up there on the top of the steps with me Afghan hounds and me handmade double-barreled shotgun under me arm.
3: Yes. The upkeep of this place. I wouldn't like to have to replace all that lead guttering.
0: Well, he won't have to.
3: He might do.
0: You don't think very big, do you, Sid? You're a bit tatty, aren't you, really? Let's face it, a bit tatty. Cheap. It's about £3 million staring you in the face, and all you can think about is the lead guttering.
2: Well, let's go in, Tub. Pull the bell handle.
0: That makes a mockery of that illuminated bell button we've got at home. Quiet, somebody's coming.
4: Good afternoon.
2: Ah, good afternoon, my good man. You, I take it, are the lackey.
4: I am the head butler, yes.
2: Good lad. Well, will you tell the manager that that is the owner? There are three gentlemen without who wish to be within.
4: What name shall I give?
2: Kindly inform him the guardian of his daughter's fiancé is here and wishes to converse with him about the proposed nuptials.
4: Yes, sir. Would you mind waiting in the hallway? I'll see if Mr. Fenton is at home.
2: Thank you, my man. Don't hurry. I'll amuse myself inspecting these old masters to see if they're genuine.
0: Oh, yes. Quite a nice Rembrandt they've got here.
4: Van Gogh.
0: I thought you'd gone. Well, whatever it is, it's a fake. Van Gogh never painted ear holes like that in his life. Get back to your master, not so much back chat.
3: Hey, I certainly got some loot here. Are you sure that's a fake? Only if it's not, I can have it out of the frame and down my trouser leg before he gets back.
2: Don't be so obvious. If this little number comes off, we'll be able to buy our own. William, before I bandy words with the old man, put me in the picture a bit more. Where did you meet this bird?
5: At the Forest Hills Tennis Club.
2: You at the Forest Hills Tennis Club? You're not allowed in there without a Bentley. How did you manage it?
5: I was sweeping the leaves up. I was looking through the wire netting and a ball hit me on the nose. She took me into the clubhouse, gave me a drink, and she fell in love with me.
0: She must have been half cut before you got there.
2: Has she seen you when she's sober?
5: Oh, yeah, we've been out together dozens of times since then.
0: That's the relief. I thought we might have to keep her on the bottle. Now, have you told her anything about yourself?
5: No, except that I'm stony broke.
0: Good, that'll leave my fertile imagination enough room to manoeuvre.
5: What are you going to say, then?
0: Nothing, nothing, but don't be surprised when we get in there. I might bow a few times and call you Your Highness.
5: Why?
0: Quiet. Here comes Arthur Treacher.
4: Mr. Fenton will see you now, sir.
0: Merci bien, Mush. Lead on.
4: In here, sir. The gentlemen are here, sir.
6: All right. How much do you want?
0: I beg your pardon?
6: How much do you want for this person to stay away from my daughter?
2: I'm afraid your labour under him is happy.
3: Half a million.
2: Do you mind? I'm his guardian. My dear sir, I haven't come here to barter with people's lives. I've come here to tell you to keep your daughter away from the prince here.
6: What are you talking about?
2: I'll not have Prince William going around with commoners.
6: Prince William?
2: Ah, you didn't know that, did you? Yes. You didn't know your daughter was knocking around with royalty. The prince usually goes incognito. He's never been one for flashing his title about, have you, Bill?
5: No.
2: Precisely. Democratic to the core.
6: Prince William of where?
2: Of where? He's the heir presumptive to the royal throne of Turkestan. Direct descendant of the Kublai Khan. Genuine Mongol blood in him, this boy. Should see him on a horse.
6: Rubbish. He's a penniless, out-of-work, layabout fortune hunter.
2: How dare you, by the great beard of Genghis Khan, how dare you speak to the prince like that? If we were back in Samarkand, we could have you thrown off the sacred tower into the crocodile pit for a remark like that. I might tell you it's an honour for you even to gaze upon him. He usually wears a veil for an interview with infidels. He's an Eastern deity, this boy. Back home, the peasants walk for hundreds of miles just to kiss his turnips.
6: I'm not interested in what the peasants do. My daughter's underage. I refuse to allow her to marry him.
2: I just told you the government wouldn't let him marry her. He's reserved for a Samarkandian princess, aren't you?
5: Oh, yeah. Yeah.
2: They were betrothed when they were five. Our father, the Grand Vizier, would have his head off if he was to turn it in now.
6: Good. Then there's no more to be said. I don't want her to marry him. You don't want him to marry her. We seem to be in complete agreement. Good day to you, sir.
0: Oh, I see, sir. That's your attitude, is it? Are you inferring your daughter is too good for His Royal Highness? This could mean war, you realize that?
6: The man who marries my daughter has got to be able to keep her in the manner to which she's accustomed. She's the heiress to £1.5 million.
0: Do you think you can buy your way into the aristocracy?
6: Aristocracy? Him?
0: Yes, him, mate. He may be penniless, but he's got class. There's 1,000 years of breeding gone into him. Show him how you walk. Move about a bit. Look at that, look at that, look at that. Hey, ho, ho. Like an Arab stallion, there he is. Look at him, proud and haughty. Go on, give us a bit of haught. Go on. That's haught, that's haught. You don't see haught like that every day of the week. Look at those flaring nostrils and those ears quivering. Look at that. You can't buy that sort of stuff with money. Now, if you really want blood like this in your family, I could stretch a point and have a word with the government. I could perhaps get the law changed so he could marry a commoner. I mean, they are in love and we want to see him happy, don't we?
6: For the last time, no. I refuse to let my daughter marry this man. That's all there is to be said.
0: Very well, then, so be it. You have slighted the royal family of Turkestan. The prince here has lost faith. Definitely. I may warn you that if you are visited in the night by two big Nubians in turbans and baggy trousers brandishing assegais, you have only yourself to blame. Farewell. Come, Prince William. Follow me, Ali, to the embassy.
5: Well, you certainly messed that up, didn't you?
0: Well, how was I to know he was like that? I thought all the nouveau riche wanted to marry into the cream.
5: Now, I'll never be able to marry Constance.
0: Of course you will. You'll just have to go back to the original plan. Elope with her. Up to Gretna Green, over the anvil, and you're home. You'll be faced with a fait accompli.
5: A what?
0: A fait accompli. It's Italian for we got him coal boxed. Sydney, go and get your ladder, boy. There's work to be done.
5: Right.

0: Which one's her bedroom?
1: The one with the light on.
0: Stone me, it's 300 foot up.
1: Oh, it's not.
0: Well, it looks it. I'm not going up there.
1: Oh, well, I suppose I'd better go up.
0: No. I'm not taking the chance of our chief asset falling down and hurting himself. Sid, go up and bring the bird down.
1: That's right. I'm not climbing all that way.
0: You've had the most experience with ladders. Go on, get up there. She knows we're coming. She's waiting for us.
1: Good luck to her. I'm not carrying other people's women down ladders. She can get on a ladder and slide down.
0: This will go against you in the share-out.
1: What share-out?
0: Nothing. Hello, she's heard us. The window's going up.
2: Is that you, darling?
1: Yes, darling, it's me.
0: Oh, isn't that sweet?
2: I'm not quite ready yet. I won't be long. Give me another 2 hours.
0: We're not waiting out here for 2 hours, madam. Get down that ladder. Look at her. Mink her curlers. How the other half live.
1: Oh, here she comes. Oh, isn't she beautiful, Tub?
0: I don't know. Look at that. A special coming down the ladder outfit made by Dior. She'll want to change into her getting in the car and off to Scotland set when she gets to the bottom. Hurry up, madam. Hurry up, dear. We haven't got all night.
1: Don't talk to my fiancée like that.
0: Oh, here she is.
2: Oh, William, my darling.
1: Oh, Constance, oh, Constance.
0: Come on. We haven't got time for all that nonsense. All this snogging. Come on, let's get off. We'll have the whole household up in a minute.
2: Oh, I can't go yet. There's all my luggage upstairs. Oh, would one of you gentlemen go up the ladder and get it for me? Just a few suitcases and a couple of cabin trunks. And a dozen hat boxes.
0: Yes.
2: And, two maids.
0: Look, madam, you're eloping, not going on safari. You'll have to rough it for a few days. You'll have to do without them. Have you got your checkbook?
2: Yes.
0: Good girl. Right, we're off then. Sid, straight up the A1 to Haggisland.
1: Right.

0: Ah, good morrow, my good kilted Caledonian brother.
1: You're asking for my hammer, and I said you hid your drink, Sassenach.
0: What did I say? I was only trying to be friendly.
1: Aye. Well, state your business and be off. I'm a very busy man.
0: You are, I take it, the local village blacksmith.
1: I am. What can I do for you?
0: How much for a quick wedding over the anvil?
1: Well, there's my scalar charges on the wall.
0: Oh, yes. All shoeing 15 shillings a shoe. Wrought iron gates, £30 the pair. Stair rods, 9 pence a foot. Ah, weddings, 7 and 6, 10 and 6, £15, 10. What's the difference?
1: Well, for 7 and 6, you get the straightforward wedding. For 10 and 6, we throw in a couple of horseshoes for good luck. And for £15, 10, you get the deluxe ceremony, including a full turnout of the police pipe band, dancing in the streets by the villagers, photographs, and a wee drama whiskey after.
0: Well, it only happens once in your lifetime. It's always something for them to look back on. We shouldn't stint on the ceremony. We'll have the 10 and 6 penny one.
1: Aye, I thought you would. You look the type.
0: Give him the money, Constance. This is the bride.
1: How do you do, ma'am? Who's the tatty bogle?
0: The tatty bogle? That's the bridegroom.
1: Oh, poor wee lassie.
2: Hancock! Hey, Hancock! We've got to get a wiggle on. Get him hitched up and get him out of here.
0: What's wrong?
2: They found out where we are. It's all over the newspapers. The old man's just got off the train.
0: But there's no train today.
2: It's his own. He's on his way over and he's made Constance a ward of court.
3: What does that mean?
0: Oh, nothing, nothing. If we get back to England, you'll be thrown in jail, that's all.
4: Oh, William, darling, why can't they leave us alone so we can live happy together?
5: Don't worry, my pet, we'll face this together. I'll fight the world, if necessary, to keep you by my side. Resolute, without flinching. Open and defiant.
6: You there, leave my daughter alone.
5: All right. Bye, Constance, it's been nice knowing you.
0: Wait a minute. You're not going to back out like that. Break this poor girl's heart. Stand up for your rights like a man.
6: You stay out of this. Constance, come home this minute.
4: I won't. We love each other. Leave us alone so we can live our own lives.
0: Yes, leave them alone. They have a right to be happy. They're old enough to know their own minds. You can't ride roughshod over the feelings and emotions of human beings.
6: If she marries him, I'll cut her off without a penny.
0: You wouldn't do that.
6: I would, you know.
2: What, nothing at all?
6: Not a penny.
0: Oh. All right, then I'll tell you what I'll do. 1,000 each to break it up.
6: 750.
2: It's a deal.
0: Come home, William Kerr. How dare you come between a girl and her father? Do the decent thing. Give her up this minute.
3: No, I won't give her up.
0: You cad. What about your wife and 6 children in Australia?
3: What wife and 6 children?
0: See, he's forgotten them already. What sort of a father would he be?
4: You didn't tell me you had a wife and 6 children, William.
0: Of course he didn't. He didn't tell the others either.
4: There's others?
0: Of course, he's wanted in every country between here and Australia. Whenever the boat docked, he was straight down the gangplank and into the registry office.
6: Come on home, Constance. No good can come of this. The Honourable Freddy still wants to marry you. He's not bad-looking if he combs the hair out of his eyes. Come in.
4: Yes, Father, I think I will.
3: Oh, but Constance, look.
4: Don't you talk to me. Take me away from here, Daddy.
6: Come on then, my dear.
2: Hey, wait a minute, darling. You're forgetting something. What about the old loot, then?
6: Oh, yes. Who shall I make the check out to?
2: Me.
6: Only one of you, if you don't mind.
2: Here, put it through my company, Sid James. In brackets, Film Stage and Scrap Metal Limited.
0: Well, don't just stand there, William. Bend down and let the man rest his checkbook on your back.
3: I want to marry Constance.
0: Oh, doesn't he go on? It's all over and done with. You've had it. Stop living in the past. 1,500, that's right. Thank you very much. It's a pleasure to do business with you. You haven't got any other daughters, have you?
6: No, I haven't.
0: Any nieces, godchildren, anybody you could put us in touch with? You know how it is.
6: Good day to you, sir.
0: Yes, of course, yes. A pleasant journey to you, sir. Good health. You couldn't give us a lift back to town, could you? Oh, he's gone.
3: You know what you've done? You've just sold me for £1,500.
0: Yes, and it was capital gains, tax-free. Do you realise we can do it once more before it's classed as a business? Now, what other girls do you know?
3: Well, there's the Honourable Barbara.
6: I don't know anybody else.
0: Ah, the Honourable Barbara, yes. That sounds loot-worthy. Now, you go down and fetch her. I'll stop up here, and Sid can tell her father the price. We'll form a company, Bill Kerr, Gretna Green Limited. We'll operate from up here, cut down on travelling expenses backwards and forwards. Well, come on, jump about a bit. There's half a Burke's Piers to get through yet. You're not a bad-looking boy. I don't know why we didn't think of this before. It's such a ridiculous...
7: 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Alan Simpson and Ray Galton wrote the script, and the production which was recorded was by Tom Ronald.
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0: Chronicles of Bushy Spawn, Part 1. A meeting of the council.
1: Darling! Darling! Settle down! Darling! Thank you. Darling! What's next on the council agenda?
2: I'd like to bring the committee's report on the proposed lamppost, first submitted in 1919.
0: Oh, good.
2: Oh, it is good, isn't it? What? The position chosen for the lamppost is 53 spawn yards north of the curbside.
0: Why? Is it very dark, eh?
2: Only at night time.
0: Oh. So you found that out, too? You can't say we don't do our best.
2: I can say it. Ow!
0: Has anyone commissioned the building of this lamppost?
3: Good heavens, no. We haven't decided what color it's going to be.
0: Any suggestions?
3: Well, I have heard that green is an unsinful color.
0: Green?
4: I said that.
0: Yes, that would mean... Would they have been painted?
3: Yes.
0: Yes, well, that would mean the compulsory purchase of a pot of paint. All those in favour? Splendid! Splendid, chaps. Now then, we shall have to find a designer for the lamppost.
5: I think my brother can help us there.
0: Oh, yes? Oh, well, let's go and see him. Hold on to my foot.
6: Morning, my morning.
0: We're from the Bushy Spawn Council.
6: Arr, my narn, bargain who has thought.

0: Bushy Spun Council.
1: Arr, my narn bargain who that fire.
0: Oh, very nice for you. We would like you to design a lamppost for us.
1: Or you run out and buy a pencil.
0: Gad, there's enterprise for you.
2: Yes, mind you, it runs in the family.
1: I got a pencil.
0: That's a steamroller.
1: Is it? I'll kill that blasted storekeeper.
0: And he did.
1: I always play them little jokes.
0: What a grand chap. Much as I hate to say it, he doesn't seem the man for the job.
2: Well, there's his brother, Mad Dan.
3: Oh, hello. You like animals?
0: Yes.
3: Okay, you can pet my pig.
0: Do you know anything about lampposts?
3: Yeah. Go on. Go on. Ask me a question about a lamppost. Ask me a question.
0: Okay. What is a lamppost?
3: Oh, the hard one's first, eh?
0: Mr. Greenstead, somehow I don't think this gentleman here...
3: What? Gentleman? Gentleman. You be careful what you call me. You heard of Hyde Park?
0: Yes.
3: Well, you just watch out and...
0: We'll have to advertise for a man. We'll write one on a cigarette and put it in a tobacconist's window.
2: Part two. The Great Ormsrod Refuge Tip at Filthmuck-on-Sea.
4: I lost my heart in an English jockey. Oh, I'm Nylum, little party.
5: Hello. Moriarty. Moriarty, listen to this. Says here, wanted high-grade lamppost designer, all money found.
4: Money? Oh, my God.
5: We're going to be rich. Pack the swill bags and put the banana skins on ice.
4: Okay.
5: Taxi.
6: Where to, mate?
5: Follow the direction of that pointed finger.
6: Right, mate.
0: Ah, you must be the man in answer to the lamppost.
5: Can we come in?
0: No, I'll come out.
5: Thank you for your kind, stinking English hospitality.
0: Yes.
5: The gentleman with me here, in the paper sack, is the well-known continental steamer, Count Jim Odman. Moriarty, husband extraordinary by appointment to the house of Rita Hayworth.
0: What muscular teeth!
5: Yes, he's had offers, you know. He's known... Now, the reverse of this Nubian quinge is our proposed design for a lamppost.
0: Gad! And he's got a light at the top. What a novel idea.
5: Yes, we got the idea from a novel. Before we got money, may I introduce Dutch Max Jim Geldre to make certain thin sounds.
7: Thin plunging!

0: The part two of part three, the pie, po, poo, poo, peppy, pie, pie. The scene outside a quiet cottage in Bushy's Spawn.
1: Is this hole big enough, mate?
2: Let me see. Yes, it appears to be big enough.
1: Oh, I see. What's it big enough for?
2: Well, there you have me. Oh, wait, yes, I have a note written on my secretary here. Come here, Maud. Ah, yes. Maud. It's for a lamppost.
1: Oh, a lamppost. Lovely, lovely. What flavour?
2: Concrete.
1: Concrete? Flavour of the month. Lovely. You know, they say that concrete lampposts never go deaf.
2: You can't rely on those old country superstitions, you know.
1: Anyhow, matey, this lamppost's going to be a boon. You see, at the present, I have to walk 10 miles every night to the one in the village.
2: Eh?
1: Well, I keep a dog, you see.
2: Ah, yes. You had me worried for a moment there. Tell me, have you ever been sprayed with green glue, inscribed with indelible saffron ink, and bound with lukewarm string bearing invisible manure knots?
1: No.
2: Gad, this is an uninteresting place, I must say.
1: Don't you believe it, matey? Yeah.
2: What?
1: They do say at about 10 to 7 every night, a man in flannels and sport coat walks slowly down the street and goes in that house there.
2: A ghost?
1: No, it's old Tom Bollow coming home from work.
2: End of crosstalker.
0: Day after day, the hole grew deeper, which is the right direction for holes. Inside the little cottage, fear had spread.
3: Min. Come away from the window, Min.
4: I'm only watching them dig that hole. The hole, Henry. Cocky.
3: You were watching a man digging a hole.
4: Oh, is that a man?
3: It's simple, oh. Min. You want people to start talking?
4: Oh.
3: Looking at a man you don't even know.
4: Oh, I don't know what's come over you lately, Henry. You're not the man I used to know.
3: Oh? And who is this man you're used to know of?
4: It was you.
3: You used to know me?
4: Yes, yes.
3: I'll get even with him. Was that you, Miss?
4: I don't think so, Henry. I'll just look at my knees. No. Midnight tower.
3: I've just seen it. It's coming from that leather telephone.
4: Oh, it's magic, I tell you.
3: Hand me the lead blunderbuss with the screw shot. Now then, sir. Got it right in the crin. There's a man inside the ear listening piece. Hello, man.
4: Hello.
3: Hello, man. Oh, yes. Yes, master, yes.
4: Oh, well, what did it say, Henry?
3: I heard our master's voice on the telephone.
4: Witchcraft!
3: He says he's coming back for the weekend.
4: We'd better get his bath full.
3: Yes, don't forget he likes half water and half gin.
4: No. He likes it half full and other half empty, Henry. Oh, the master's coming home today. I'll lay out my new frock.
3: He won't wear it, you know.
4: Dear.
0: Lamppost Part 3. A lamppost foundry in Rhodesia, Africa, W12.
5: Oh, oh, oh, oh. Oh. Oh, oh. Oh.
3: Oh. Oh. Oh. Oh, dear. Oh, it's hell in there, you know.
6: Major Bloodnock, Safari has arrived from England.
3: England? Englishman, Dom. Mm. We must give our guests a real British welcome.
6: Right. I'll hide all the food and drink.
3: Oh, yes. And Tom, put the cat out.
6: Why?
3: It's on fire. No. I shall have to have him seen to. He's got a cross-eyed tail, you know.
6: Shall I lay out the red carpet?
3: Yes, and put the price ticket on it.
7: Ahoy there, ahoy!
3: It's ahoy there, ahoy! Welcome to Africa, ahoy, sir. Let me play you the primitive music of Africa. The next dance, please.
2: Major, your fame as a lamppost builder has reached England.
3: Oh, you want to buy one? What size, darling?
2: 38 chest, darling.
3: I've just got one left. And I've got one right.
2: How about the right one? The street it's going in is facing away from Toshmel.
3: They're all the rage, you know, yes. Anyway, I admire your choice, sir. You can't beat a concrete lamppost, you know.
2: Rubbish, I beat mine every morning. I show you who's the master.
3: I tell you what. I'll let you have this 20-guinea lamppost free. Entirely free for £99.
2: How much is that in English? You see, I can't count.
3: What? Oh, just open your naughty old naughty wallet and let dear little Dennis have a look in. I can count it for you. Oh, all in gold sovereigns. Right.
0: And all through the night, Bloodnock carefully counted out the naughty money with a shovel.
3: One shilling. There, now carry those 50 sacks containing one shilling to my hut.
4: Major. Lamppost is all all packed and ready.
3: Are you quite sure, Hugh?
4: I suppose,
3: Well, look here, if you're not sure, say so. Oh, well, Ned, bon voyage and bien vieux. See you off. Here is a flock of dogs and one Railington.
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0: That night we camped near the great Zambezi Falls. It was nearly midnight, 12 o'clock yet, when we heard that dreaded cry. What is it, lad?
1: It's falling into water.
0: Dad, someone's drowning. Anybody got a rope?
1: Audience. Hello, everybody. Oh, ta. Now back to my dramatic drowning scene. Help, spelt H-E-L-P, pronounced.
0: Hello. Yeah, swallow this rope, pronounced. This river's full of water.
2: And it's soaking wet. It's soaking wet. Thank you, Jim Pan. Thank you, Jim. Thank you, Jim. Thank you, Jim.
0: It'll catch its death of cold. Help me get it into bed.
2: What kind of bed does a river sleep in, Jim?
0: A riverbed. Pronounced. Or in a higher key.
3: Top. On return to England, the contract for putting up the lamppost went to India.
4: Mind it, Mr. Banerjee. Mind it, man. Mind it, man. What do you...
5: Wait a moment. Wait a moment. You put your hand under here.
4: Oh! Steady, man.
5: What?
4: Nearly had it on my foot then, man. My poor old pal.
5: Don't argue with me, Babu. Don't argue, man.
4: Man, it's too heavy for my poor old legs, man.
5: Chut.
4: You chut yourself, man.
5: Please listen to me, will you?
4: Listening.
5: Please, you are considering the job before considering ourselves. You must understand that.
4: I'm understanding it, man. I am considering it, but unconsidering it, man. I don't like it. I don't like it, man. Stop acting like a herefin.
5: You're accusing me of acting like a herefin.
4: Because I come on the...
5: What? What is...
4: All right.
5: My fine fellow, this lamppost is no good lying on the ground. We must get it in the little hole, you see.
4: All right.
0: How are we getting on? Spelled O-N, pronounced... That was it.
1: You there.
5: What?
1: You men, go away. Shoo. Oh. Shoo.
0: It's a poor old man from the cottage.
1: What are you putting up there?
5: A concrete lamppost, sir.
1: Don't try me, sir. I'm a woman.
5: Oh, dear, what a target. And I haven't got my gun.
0: Floodlock, stop making those terrible gestures.
5: They're not gestures, sir. They're me old finger-snapping tricks. Look at this one here. Hey! Oh, yes.
6: Come away from that military man.
5: What?
6: He's got ants in his pants and certain rust shooting like ours.
7: Oh. And I have reason to believe that he is now the owner of the Siberian Pan Sacrifice King.
5: You filthy swine. Give me that stone. Got him right on Miss Bannister's nose. Now let's get this blasted lamppost in. Bring that hole over here.
0: Have gone.
6: And come away from that window.
1: They're putting a lamppost up, Henry.
6: Wow. The master won't like that there, Min, I'm telling you.
1: Oh, dear, dear.
0: Who is the master?
1: Well, he's just coming in across the road now.
6: There's the master. There he is.
8: Has anyone got a match?
6: Here you are, sir.
1: Give the master a match.
6: Here you are, sir. There we are, sir.
8: Who are you?
6: Mr. Crumb, sir, your retainer.
8: Who are you?
9: I'm from the Ministry of Lampposts, sir.
8: Who are you?
0: I'm the lamppost they wanted for that, sir.
8: haven't any of you got a name?
0: I'm Fred Lamppost, Don.
8: Now, wait a moment. Where am I?
6: Waiting for you.
8: You know. What? All right, wait a moment. Don't interrupt. Look, Michael, I've never seen... I've been on the stage 2 or 3 years. Look at this audience. Tell me, have they paid?
2: Not a penny. Not a penny, sir.
8: Now, don't cry about it.
6: Okay.
8: Do not. Camden Theatre.
6: Camden. Oh,
8: it's a bit of a thrill to me because. Yeah. I messed that up, didn't I? Yeah. Anyhow. I played. I'm going to tell you about myself, but I like doing it, you know, Mike.
9: About this lamppost, sir. We're very worried about where to put it.
8: I'd like to get rid about this lamppost, excepting one thing. It's given me a lot of... Well, I've met a lot of people through it in this way. Night before... What is tonight?
0: Sunday.
8: You open on Sundays. No wonder you get a good house. You know...
5: It's all free, sir.
8: Oh, it is, yes. You told me that a little while.
5: Yeah.
8: Now, do you know, night before last, I was on the television.
2: Oh.
8: You know...
2: Very cold that night. You shouldn't have gone out, Nutty.
6: You shouldn't have gone out, sir.
8: You're overacting. Leave it there. Anyhow, I was there for half an hour. And it was all through that lamppost. Otherwise, I shouldn't have been there. They pay me for it.
6: Oh, sure. Now,
8: last night... I tell you, you act too much.
6: You've given her the papers, sir.
8: What?
6: You've given her the papers.
8: I didn't quite get it.
6: Your outburst gave her the papers.
8: Oh, we'll leave that. I can't understand. Last night... Now what?
2: What about the hole in the road, sir?
6: Yeah.
2: We, from the council, are very worried about the hole. We want to know what to do with the lamppost hole.
6: Yes, sir.
2: Can you, would you like to take charge of it?
8: Well, at the present moment, it didn't worry me so much because...
2: Didn't you fall in it, sir?
8: I put my foot in it. It's painful. That's nothing. On the whole, it's done me a lot of good. It's got me 2 or 3 jobs.
6: No.

That was The Goon Show, a BBC recorded program featuring Peter Sellers, Harry Secombe, Spike Milligan, and our guest, Mr. A.E. Matthews, with the Red Inter Quartet, Max Galbrae, and the orchestra conducted by Wally Stock. Script by Spike Milligan, announcer Wallace Greenslade, the program produced by Charles Chilton.

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1: Well, I haven't started yet. What do you mean? You don't mean I've finished?
0: Well, we're very worried. It's a cold night.
1: You know, this is the shortest appearance I've ever made in my life.
2: I'm not sure. Our guest is waiting for you.
3: Our guest is waiting for you.
1: Can I have a drink now?
0: Yes, sir.
2: Have a
0: come on.
1: Thank you. God bless.

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1: How much longer before we get there, Perth?
2: Oh, don't keep on, Harmelia. It's about the 20th time you've asked.
1: Well, we've been on the same holiday every year for the past 10 years. It's never taken as long as this.
2: No, do seem to be dragging a bit, don't it? Oh, we're coming in the arbour now, dear.
1: Here, Perth, take a closer look. Oh. Are you sure we didn't get on the wrong boat?
2: Of course not. You don't think I... Here, wait a minute. This don't look like the Isle of Wight to me.
3: Now that was an excerpt from Ferry to Hong Kong. Another in our series, A Film Worth Remembering, which is more than can be said for the next half hour.
4: However, for those who may be under par, why not tell your father to get up? And then I'm afraid we'll give you some idea of what to expect from a sort of radio show which is beyond our ken. Among those taking part are General Sir Gertrude Fanshawe, Marion Haste, the House of Lords Banjo Octet, Miss Claudine Caterpillar.
5: She's got a nice pair of legs, pair of legs, pair of legs.
4: To continue, Dizzy Barbirolli, Nina and Fred Winterbottom, and of course Mr. Kenneth Horne, who prefers to remain anonymous. Ladies and gentlemen, Kenneth Horne.
6: Good evening. Welcome to Beyond Our Ken. Now, first of all, I have a special message for Mrs. Bailey. Bill says he'll be coming home soon. Well, now, tonight I was going to talk to you about the mating habits of the lesser spotted nighthawk, but I decided against it when I had a closer look at the mating habits of the lesser spotted nighthawk.

0: You can't come in now! I'm changing!
1: Good heavens, look at his hands. They've become great hairy paws.
2: Oh, the face! The face! Sir James, look at his face! Ah, it's horrible!
3: Are you all right?
4: I'm fine, thanks. Honestly, I thought I'd never appear.
1: It's fantastic.
4: I know. I thought we were going to be left out altogether this week.
2: What happened to you, Dr. Jekyll?
4: Dr. Jekyll? No. I'm Mr. Hyde.
1: Who?
4: Mr. Hyde. I'm the famous Mr. Hyde. I had a park named after me.
2: Oh, you're a hideous monster.
4: No, don't be like that. Besides, Millie, I like you. Yeah, give us a kiss.
2: Oh, you filthy beast. Oh, please, I need a drink.
4: Shall I pour you a little?
2: Keep your hands off me.
1: Yes, stay back, Hyde, you evil creature.
4: Yeah, that's right. I'm evil. I'm wicked. I want to do fiendish, devilish things. I know what I'm going to do.
1: What?
4: I'm going to rush in the BBC and shout, ITA.
1: Oh, control yourself, Hyde.
4: Now, come on. Let's all go out the West End and stick wine gums in the parking meters.
2: Mr. Hyde.
4: Yeah?
2: Come here.
4: Mm.
2: I can see you're quite intelligent.
4: Oh, yes. I'm not just a pretty face. You know.
2: Here. Why not have a drink with us?
1: Mm. Yes. Oh. Yes. Have a drink, Mr. Hyde. This one.
4: Oh, thanks.
1: That's it. Now, drink up and you'll feel like a different person.
4: Okay. Well, bottoms up. Here, what's happening?
2: The antidote, it's working.
4: Oh, no, stop messing about. I'm going.
5: He's gone.
2: Dr. Jekyll, you're back.
5: What's the matter with it?
1: It's incredible, Henry. Your experiment worked, but it's vile. You must destroy the potion.
5: Yes, I suppose you're right, James. I don't want to go through that again.
2: Here is the beaker. There. Your evil self is destroyed.
5: Well, it's better out of my system. Sometimes, James, it's good to let your hair down.
1: Well, I wouldn't know about that.
5: Anyway, it was a foolish idea. I thought I might...
2: Doctor, what is it?
5: I'm going again.
2: Really, what a changeable person you are.
1: Now, this is serious, Millicent. It means the evil is taking control now without the potion.
4: Come on, move over. Ogging the old show. It's my turn again. Go on, get out of it, you old goody.
5: No, you don't, you evil swine. It's you that's going. Ooh.
1: Millie, do you see what's happening?
2: Yes, Williams and Paddock fighting over their parts again.
1: No, it's a battle of good and evil. They're both struggling for supremacy.
4: I'm going to take you over.
5: No, you're not. I'm going to take you over.
1: Sounds like Cotton and Claw, doesn't it? It's no good. They're not getting anywhere.
2: Wait, I've got an idea. Where are those chemicals?
1: Millicent, what are you doing?
2: You'll see. I say you two, stop. Here, Dr. Jekyll, drink this.
5: All right.
2: Mr. Hyde, here, you drink this.
1: Millicent, what have you done?
2: Another transformation is about to take place. Come on. Drink up, gentlemen.
4: Cheers, Dr. Jekyll.
5: Cheers, Mr. Hyde.
1: Good heavens, it's incredible.
6: Hello, Rodney.
4: Hello, Charles.

0: He won it playing bingo. Kelly's eye to top of the shop. Bingo is the game, sir. All the sixes clickety-click. Was she worth it? 7 and 6.
1: House!
0: House! House! House!

0: And so to the Kenneth Horne documentary feature, Hornorama. Yes, once again, Kenneth Horne and his team of investigators bring you a factual report on topics of immediate interest. And this week we present a close-up on sports. Do most people in Britain play the game?
1: And if so, do they have any time for sports? Well, now, first of all, let's talk to one of our most celebrated boxers. It's Stanley Birkinshaw, isn't it?
2: That is so, yes. But in the profession, I'm known as Basher Birkinshaw. Successful in some 60-odd bouts and proud possessor of the Lonsdale belt.
1: Congratulations. Now, tell us about your last fight.
2: The 16-round championship promoted by Solomons, in which I cross-gloved with Percy Standish, the Samson of Sussex. I got him in the 6th round.
1: Oh, good. Tell us how it happened.
2: Pleasure, yes. After a certain amount of sizing up, he struck out a series of forcible blows, which stung me considerably. I was absolutely furious, so I let him have it in the face.
1: And that was the finish?
2: Yes, his second was forced to throw in the towel.
1: Yes, that's an idea. I must bring one along with me next week. Well, now, every year some of our sturdier citizens set out on that most challenging adventure, swimming the Channel. And we're delighted to have with us tonight a Channel swimmer. Good evening, sir.
3: Good evening. Very nice of you to house me up here.
1: It's a pleasure to have you here, sir. Now, sir, obviously no one is too old for this game.
3: No, I'm not old.
1: When did you first start swimming the Channel?
3: Well, it's not 35 years ago. I think you know, sir. I made my first attempt last year.
1: Oh, that's remarkable. Yeah. Remarkable. Tell us about it.
3: Well, sir, I was on the beach at Cap Grisnez. I was covered from head to foot in margarine. I entered the water and I started swimming against the strong currents, and do you know how long I was in the water?
1: I've no idea.
3: 35 hours.
1: How long?
3: 35 hours. And all wasted. My attempt was unsuccessful.
1: Oh, I am sorry to hear that. What actually happened?
3: Yes, it was, I'll tell you so, it was most distressing. I was within a few hundred yards of Folkestone, and I could see the beach was full of people, all waiting to welcome me. Thousands of them was there, just a few hundred yards, and I had to turn back.
1: Oh, why was that?
3: I forgot to put my costume on.
1: Finally, we turn to our panel of experts in Hornorama who are ready to discuss a random question on this week's topic. Top of the table, a newcomer for this week, our honoured guest, ex-Brigadier General Sir Farquharson Golightly.
4: Hello.
1: Thank you, sir. Next, our lovable old rogue from the Emerald Isle.
5: There was a young lady of Ely.
1: All right, all right. No need for that.
5: Why not? I'm a Limerick man. Ah!
1: Next, we welcome once again the Queen of the Kitchen, Fanny Haddock. Oh,
6: excuse my hands, as I've just been searching through a cucumber salad. Johnny dropped his monocle into it.
1: And finally, our gentleman farmer with the nicely manured fingernails, Arthur Fallowfield.
7: Well, this morning I took a stroll past the old windmill, and I stopped for a moment to have a peep at the photographs outside.
1: Well, now, that's our panel, and so to this week's question on sport, which comes from...
8: Nigel Troopers, what does the team feel is the way to better, brighter cricket?
1: Oh, thank you, sir. Thank you very much indeed. Well, now, a tool. What's the way to brighter cricket?
5: Belt the umpire with a bat.
4: That's the way to liven things up. Shout rude things at a bowler. Start a fight. Never mind getting the batsman out. Get the empties out. That'll bring the crowds in.
1: That's definitely not cricket at all. Now then, Fanny Haddock.
6: But it's no good asking me. You see, I don't know anything about cricket.
7: Well, then shut your cake hole.
6: Absolutely unbelievable. Really, what a very, very rude man. How would you like a raspberry souffle right in your mush?
7: Well, none of it's one of yours.
6: Thank you very much.
1: All right, now. Let's have a bit of order.
4: A pint of black and tan.
1: Now, sir. Sir Farquharson, go lightly. Brighter cricket.
9: Yes, well, we must be more aggressive. Attack. Attack. Constantly attack. Surprise the enemy with waves of fast bowlers. Knock them for six. Hurl everything you've got at them. Everything. Bring in the fielders at close quarters. Surround the batsman. Harry him. Break his morale. When two teams are fighting for supremacy, there should be no holds barred. Absolutely no holds barred at all. I'm all for the bowlers roughing up the pitch of it. Dig up that vital spot outside the off stump. Dig it up. Keep putting your foot in it.
4: Yes, good advice coming from you.
9: All right now.
1: Ballowfield, now then, what's your suggestion for better, brighter cricket?
7: Well, I think the answer lies in the soil. I mean, when you've got a dirty great ridge outside your off stump, well, then you're in trouble. I mean, one loose ball hitting that ridge will fly in and whip off your bails before you can say, John, I... I mean, I don't want to boast, but, you know, you've got to come to the country for a really good pitch. I mean, you take our village green. Now, she's a real beauty. A lovely bit of land owned by Lady Trentwater. And believe me, she's a perfect old pitch.
1: Anybody else like to say anything?
6: Yes, I would. Tonight I'm having one of my famous little dinner parties, you know. I'm doing bangers and mash cooked in parsley, pepper and pimentos, chopped up and simmered in Marsala wine and pineapple juice. Now, who'd like to come back with me and have dinner?
1: Well, I would for one. Now, what about you, Sir Golightly?
9: That's a very good idea. Very good indeed.
1: A tool?
4: Oh, that's a great idea. Hope you got plenty of booze in, Mrs.
1: Ballowfield.
7: No, I'm afraid I can't. I've a previous engagement.
1: Oh.
7: Yes, I make no bones about it. I'm looking for someone to love.
6: Would you mind?
1: We are indeed, yes. Now... that brings our discussion to a close for this week. There'll be another Hornorama next week when the subject will be hairdressing. Is it a dying trade? Also in next week's program, we shall be explaining some of the jokes in this week's program. And we shall be bringing you an excerpt from the Yiddish theater production of the Schnorrer's Opera. So until next week at the same time, this is Kenneth Horne saying goodbye for now and leaving you with this thought, which comes from a listener in Herefordshire. Would a thin mouse be a narrow squeak? Good night.
0: You might have been listening to what I've just missed. Beyond Our Ken, a sort of recorded radio show in which you heard Kenneth Horne, not to mention Kenneth Williams, Hugh Paddock, Betty Marsden, Bill Pertwee, Jill Day, the Fraser Hayes Four, and the BBC Variety Orchestra conducted by Paul Fennelly. Eric Merriman wrote the script, and the show is produced by Jakes Brown.

0: Once upon a time there was an engineer.
1: Choo-choo Charlie was his name, we hear.
0: He had an engine and he sure had fun. He used good and plenty candy to make his train run.
2: Charlie says, love my good and plenty. Charlie says, really rings the bell. Charlie says, love my good and plenty. Don't know any other candy that I love so well.
3: I'm crunching my polo, dear Liza, dear Liza. I'm crunching my polo, dear Liza, crunching.
4: The nicest thing about the mint with the hole is that it's smooth and never crumbles. You can eat polo without other people hearing. Try sucking them, dear Henry.
3: I can't. I've already crunched them all.
5: You know, cats have minds of their own. 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Tibby, Tibby, Tibby. 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And Tabby, she's happier than ever. She likes both the Kitty Cat dinners.
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0: Once upon a time there was an engineer.
1: Choo-choo Charlie was his name. We

0: 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Charlie says, love my son of Penny. Don't know any other Penny that I love so well.
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17: Now, here's the first antique that we're asking our panel to value. Clint, what do you make of this?
18: 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No, I would say it was a Byzantine combine harvester. Or an ancient Egyptian water buffalo of the type used as a back scratcher.
17: Lady Darkhawker.
19: Lady Exquisite. I have seen one of these before. Yes, in fact, I have a pair of them at home.
17: Hippengraff, what do you make of it?
20: I'm afraid you're all wrong. I personally find this thing rather unpleasant. It's old, it's rather startling blue, the lines are crude but functional. It was obviously thrown together in a hurry. Very nasty.
17: Full marks, Hippencraft. It is, in fact, this week's script of Round the Hall.
21: Hello and welcome to the show. Well, I'd like to start off with an apology. As you're probably aware, all the characters who appear in the show are fictitious names, but sometimes nature imitates art, and therefore I'd like to take this opportunity to apologize to the Very Reverend Ignatius Niblung Goose Creature for the use of his name in a recent script. Now, no similarity was intended, and as a token of goodwill, I trust that the Reverend Gentleman will accept this voucher for 6 water skiing lessons. And a flask of Laidlaw's brand Goat Purge, in which to drink our health. So bottoms up the Reverend Goose Creature. Smith! Smith, announce the next item.
17: Now, Armpit Theatre presents the story of a humble butler and his unswerving devotion to duty as he battles with the elements. Here, then, is the admirable Loom Bucket.
21: My name is Lord Tantamount Horseposture. Our story begins in the year 1912. I was giving a small dinner party at my country seat, Horseposture Hoo, to celebrate the engagement of my daughter Wisteria to the Reverend Isambard Mouse Practice. And as was usual on these occasions, my butler, the suave, impeccable Loom Bucket, was announcing the guests.
3: Lord Grizzly Makeshift and his niece, he says. Mrs. Costello Funt. Lady Jocasta Primp. Lady. The Right Honourable Narcissus Lestrange and Friend.
11: We've all got their number, doesn't it?
21: Loom Bucket, here, just announce them. We don't want a running commentary.
11: Very good, my lord.
21: All right.
3: Raving Jim Grunt and the Pubes. The Panda Body Sisters and Armitage, the Musical Seal, the Luton Girls Choir, the Mass Bands, the Brigade of Guards, the Millwall Football Supporters Club, officers and men of the United States Sixth Fleet, Bertram Mills Circus.
21: I have a feeling we sent out too many invitations. Loom Bucket.
3: Yes, my lord.
21: I think you better send out for another half bottle of gin.
3: I have already. I have, my lord. And a packet of cheese and onion-flavoured crisps. I must attend to your guests, sir. There's a Millwall supporter over there without a beer bottle to throw.
21: Oh.
3: Here comes your daughter, the lovely Wisteria.
22: Daddy, it's a lovely party. Isambard and I are having a lovely time.
23: We can't thank you enough, Lord Horsemaster. I hope I can make your daughter happy.
22: So do I, Isambard.
21: Yes, well, take care of her, my boy. She's all I've got. At least she's all I've got that I'm giving you.
22: Daddy, yes? Look what Loom Bucket gave me.
21: Good heavens, I thought you could only get those in Tokyo. Now, look, I've got a present for you, Isambard. It belonged to my grandfather.
22: Oh, Daddy, it's beautiful. Oh, see how the light reflects its myriad colours.
23: Is it the Koh-i-Noor diamond?
21: No, it's a boiled sweet.
23: But, sir, it's yours. I don't want to take
21: it. No, do have it. If you suck it long enough, it changes to green.
22: Thank you, Daddy. Thank you.
21: There's more to come.
23: Not a peppermint.
21: No. Even better, I'm going to take you on a cruise round the world.
22: A cruise?
23: Round the world?
21: On my private yacht, Loom Bucket.
3: Sir.
21: We're going on a cruise. We'll be away for a whole year.
3: Oh, very good, sir. I take it you'll be requiring a packed lunch.
22: You're coming too, Loom Bucket.
3: Round the world to see far-off places, to visit native bazaars and exotic temples, days of gay adventures and nights of tropic romance. Is that what you have in mind?
21: Well, yes, that's it, exactly. Well, are you coming?
3: All right, but it won't be the same as Mrs. Brown John's at Skegness.
17: Four months later found Lord Horseposture's 2,000-ton luxury craft, the SS Saucy Mrs. Truspot, flying across the South Pacific.
24: Excuse me, Lord Horseposture.
21: Now, what is it, Captain Rumspigot?
24: There's a force ain't blowing up. We're only making 4 knots, sir. If we don't get our knots up, we're done for.
21: I'll have a word with Loom Bucket. Ahoy there!
3: Yes, my lord!
21: Well, row a bit faster. There's a good chap.
3: I can't, sir. in it for dinner.
21: Well, don't bother. We're dining informally tonight.
22: Oh, Daddy! Daddy! What's that?
21: Well, it's a man behind that curtain wagging. He's wagging a sheet of zinc.
24: Oh, 'tis the sound that mariners dread most. Next to time, gentlemen, please. 'Tis a typhoon.
22: Oh, hold me, Isambard.
24: Hold your own, Isambard, miss. I've got me hands full.
21: She's breaking up. We're sinking. Man the lifeboat.
24: He's been swept away.
21: Well, what have we got that floats?
3: I had the foresight to bring along this self-inflatable rubber Douglas Smith.
21: Well done, Smith.
17: Thank you very much, sir.
21: Now, all right, Smith, what is it?
17: I think I've got a slow punch.
21: Now, don't build up your part, Smith. You're perfectly watertight and you know it.
17: Just thought I'd work in a bit of pathos.
3: Shut up! Right, name the Douglas Smith, women and children first!
21: For days we bobbed up and down, the waves lapping round our Douglas Smith. No land could be seen anywhere, the hot sun beating down. But thanks to Loombucket, we were still alive.
3: Please, sir, it's been 8 days now. May I come aboard? It's pretty tiring swimming along pulling you. I wouldn't ask, but for the last 4 days I've had this shark gnawing at me leg.
21: Well, all right, come aboard if you must, but don't bring that shark with you. Now, any ideas where we are, Loombucket?
3: Bottom of page 23.
21: Oh, good. For a moment I thought we were lost.
22: Daddy, look, look. A sailing ship.
24: Oh. Give her a hail.
21: Oh, yeah. Ahoy there.
0: Ahoy there. Who be you?
21: Well, I be Lord Horse Posture. This week. Who be you?
0: I be Cap'n Ahab. Oh. I be looking for Moby Dick. 20 years I've sailed the seas looking for that accursed Leviathan. You see this wooden leg, matey? I got this from Moby Dick.
3: I bet it looked better on him than it does on you.
0: They say I'm mad because I swore to revenge myself on him. Are you sure you haven't seen a great white whale pass its way?
21: Well, no, but we've got some anchovies you can have.
0: It's no use. I'm condemned to sail the Atlantic Ocean till I find him.
24: Oh, but this be the South Pacific. What are you doing here?
0: I don't know. I don't like this rubbish. Boy!
22: He's gone. Sob, sob, gulp, gasp. It's no use. We could just drift on like this forever just because the writers can't think of a tag. I can't stand anymore. I can't stand anymore. I can't stand anymore.
1: Betty, old girl.
22: I can't stand anymore.
1: Betty, she's quite right. She's quite right. Well, it's not fair on her, poor old duck. Dragging her out of these cold mornings. I mean, she's lost her morning's work. 5 shillings an hour she gets for cleaning, don't you, Beth?
22: Yeah, and me lunch thrown in.
3: No, sir. She's just trying to get a bit of cheap sympathy. What about me? Look what I have to put up with. Hey, I mean, I've never been properly serviced on this show. Never been serviced.
2: Well, what about me? Mm-hmm. I have to come all the way from Hove on the early train. Yeah. And I have to tie a string round my trousers and smoke a clay pipe before they let me on the cheap workman's.
1: Well, I've had enough. Mm. None of us get service properly except him, Lord Machorn.
3: Yes, Lord Machorn. Say that again.
21: Back, you mutinous dog. See what I got in my hand? Yes. Yes, it's a script of the Clitheroe Kid. And I'm not afraid to use it. right, wouldn't I? Page one. Sound effect of door opening. Hello, Mother. Hello, Grandpa. Hello, Jimmy. Goodbye, Mother. Goodbye, Grandpa. Goodbye, Jimmy. Sound effect of door closing.
4: All right. We've had enough. We know when we have beat. All right, back to the plot.
21: And in future, watch it. Now, come on, Smith, here.
17: I say, sir, could you do a bit more, the Clitheroe kid? I was quite enjoying it. Jolly side funnier than the stuff we get.
21: All right, Smith, I'll read you some more at bedtime.
17: And Winnie the Pooh?
21: Yes, if you're good.
17: Well, thanks. 25 days they drifted, and then at last...
5: No!

Where had we landed? What was to become of us? How do we get away with it? Assuming that nobody answers the third question correctly, we'll be back next week with the part two of the Admirable Loom Bucket. Now it's time for the Admirable Fraser Hayes Four to sing Matchmaker, Matchmaker. Ladies and gentlemen, the Fraser Hayes Four.

0: And now, the round-the-horn colour supplement.
1: Well, first in the kitchen, but last in the bathroom, our cookery expert, Daphne Whiteside, with another of her classic recipes.
2: This week, I'm going to tell you some of the many, many interesting things you can do with a yak. There's a yak à l'orange, yak pasties, yak kebab, yak fingers, yak on a spit, and yak in its jacket. But my family's favorite is a simply scrumptious dessert. Coop yak. Take your yak, pluck it, and bone it. Take an ordinary saucepan, which I to use for broiling hippopotamus. When it's tender, cool it, and smother it in raspberry ice cream. Sprinkle on a little ground coconut. 3 tons should be enough. And serve with a hip bath of custard. Some people claim that the coconut and raspberry ice cream disguise the natural flavor of the yak meat. But when I served my husband with it, his immediate reaction on tasting it was, yak. Next week I shall be telling you how to make mongoose-flavored yogurt.
1: And I shall be interested to hear how she gets the lumps out. Now, on the London Beat, Sunday night personality, Seamus Android.
3: Well, now, hello. All right. Well, we've had a little bit of fun. Before we get on, I've had a number of requests from viewers asking me if I would, but unfortunately I can't. All right. Now, standing beside me, I have a man who has not only been but come back. And has written a book about it. Now, sir, I'd like to ask you one last question before we begin. How does it feel to, because although I have, I know many of our listeners haven't, themselves personally, although I have myself personally, in person myself. And with that, I return you to the studio.
1: And thank you, Seamus Android. Every Sunday night when I watch your show, I'm speechless. Yeah, that makes two of us. Now, this week the colour supplement turns its attention to the Englishman's home. And according to songwriters, what do people want from a home? Well, they demand somewhere where the buffalo roam and deer and antelope play. Well, it's all right if you've got a daily woman, but it's most inconvenient if you live in a bedsitter, believe me. I've tried it and I know. They upset the baboons. And then there was that unfortunate misunderstanding between a buffalo and my wife's fur coat. There were a few discouraging words heard that day, I can tell you. Still, I won't dwell on it. I expect you've got troubles of your own. Now, the joys of home ownership aren't all they're cracked up to be, particularly if you've got noisy neighbours.
4: Jim?
5: Hello!
4: Oh, they're at it again next door, Jim. Well, I can't stand living here next to them. Well, I mean foreigners coming in and out at all times of the day and night. The police outside the door and parties every night of the week. And they never invite us in. I can't stand them people next door, Jim. We've got to move.
3: We can't, dear. Not as long as I'm Chancellor of the Exchequer.
1: Of course, not everybody has a home and not everybody wants one. There have been many songs extolling the virtues of the vagrant life. And who more fitting to sing one than rambling Sid Rump.
6: Thank you very much.
1: No,
6: thank you.
1: Now, I believe you're going to sing us a song of the open road.
6: I am. It is a song I composed myself.
1: Oh.
6: And is autobiographical in parts. It tells the story of a carefree life led by the hobo, or as he's known in America, the lower spine. There are one or two words I ought to explain before I burst forth with my air. For instance, take wogglers.
1: Well, no, thanks. They don't agree with me.
6: Now, they're Old English for a part of the rabbit and are considered a delicacy by we gentlemen of the road. It's roughly the bit that keeps the pie crust up. And so to my song, which tells of the joys of the free gypsy life. Oh, what care I for a goose feather cot? Plumpo, plumpo. What care I for a grunge in the pot? A fine fat grammet all piping hot. I'm content with what I've got, for I am old Sid Rumpo. What do I need with dumplings fine? Dumpo, dumpo. I'm content with a jug of wine. A brace of moolies will suit me fine. On rabbits, wogglers will I dine. For I am old Sid Rumpo. What need I for a scrumptious wife? Scrumpo, scrumpo. I'm content with the gypsy life, my only friend, my traddling knife. For wedlock only leads to strife, and one day a little rumble.

0: And thank you, rambling Sid, and may your pot never be grungeless. Whatever the joys of a vagrant life, most of us want a place of our own.
1: Happy, darling.
2: I'd be happy anywhere with you, Charles.
1: Oh, Fiona, I know it's not what you're used to. It's terribly cramped and pokey, but it's ours.
2: It's home, Charles.
1: And don't spare the horses.
2: Oh, Charles, I love you when you're brittle.
1: You know, I'd do anything to make you happy, darling. Oh, I know it may be hell for you living here, but we're very lucky to get this place.
2: Living here, we're never lonely. Always people popping in. I don't mind during the day. It's company for me. But at night, Charles, there are no curtains at the windows, and the light's always on.
1: Yes, it's not easy for us, but what can you do when you're living in a telephone box? Kiss me, Fiona.
2: Oh, Charles.
1: I say, we've hit the jackpot.
0: For a lot of people, home is not just where you live, but a place to entertain your friends. At least that's what I think. And recently, when I celebrated my birthday, I decided to throw a party. Well, I didn't want the trouble of catering myself, so when I saw an advert in one of the glossies, which said, Bona Caterers, we can handle everything, I gave them a ring. And next morning... Good morning. Anybody there?
3: Hello, I'm Julian. This is my friend Sandy.
4: Yes, hello. Nice to see you. Yes, we are your Bona Caterers. Yes, that is to say, Julian and me, we can cater for you every function. For your function. You see.
5: Right, from your hunt ball down to your intimate atomy.
4: Yes, atomy. Just give us a free hand and... And we'll give you a do your guests will never forget. Never forget.
5: Never. Now then, what's the occasion?
0: Well, it's my birthday party. I'm 39.
3: Oh, did you hear that, Sand? 39.
4: Around the neck, he's 39. Yeah, so you'll want a cake?
5: Yes, well, we can do you something pretty bizarre in marzipan.
4: How about Dundee, Jewel?
5: Yes, I could let myself go in Dundee.
4: Yes, he could let himself go in Dundee, he could.
0: Yes. Well, I think that's a simple cake. Now, what about the rest of the food?
5: Well, it depends on what you have in mind, you see. I mean, you can have your standing up running or your sit down knife and fork.
4: Mm. Oh, sure. Your stand up fingers works out cheapest.
5: Oh, yes.
0: Yeah. Well, I think a cold buffet is best.
4: Would you like us to lay on a turkey?
0: Well, I hadn't planned on a cabaret.
4: Oh, he's bold.
5: Goes too far.
4: Mm.
5: Right, now drink it.
4: Oh, drink it. Mm. Yes, drink
5: it. What do you plan there, Trej?
4: Trej. I'll take, well, 2 dozen bottles of eggnog for a start.
0: Yeah, but I don't know anybody that drinks eggnog.
5: We do, Heartface.
0: Heartface?
4: He likes his eggnog, Jules.
0: Yeah.
4: Oh, 3 eggnogs and he lets his rye right down. So what, don't you, Jules?
5: Oh, what?
0: Yes.
5: Gin makes me maudlin.
4: That's true. Well, you don't want him maudlin all over your guests, do you? I mean, he gets quite lachrymose on the gin and he blurts it all out.
5: Yes.
4: Out it comes about Bognor. Yes, he had an experience in Bognor, didn't you, Jewel? Yes.
5: Traitor.
4: Yes.
5: He promised he'd never mention it.
4: Oh, well.
5: When I've been on the gin, it all wells up.
4: Wells up in him, yes. And up comes Bognor.
5: I don't want Bognor coming up.
4: All right, there's 2 dozen bowls of eggnog.
0: Oh, I didn't know you were coming.
5: Of course we're coming. Wouldn't miss a party with that Mick Jagger at it.
4: No.
0: Mick Jagger? I haven't invited him.
5: We have. Mm. And David Frost and Peter Cook and Dudley Moore.
4: You've got to have your actual celebs, or you'll never get reported in the glossies.
5: Glossies? You want to see you eating the glossies, don't
0: you? All right, well, now what about my other guests?
4: Well, let's have a look at your list.
0: You are.
4: Oh, yeah, we don't want him. We sound dull. Well, she must be 80 if she's a day now. Oh, no, they're out. They're all out.
0: That only leaves me.
4: Sorry, Ducky, you're out as well. Yes, well, the people we've invited, you just wouldn't fit in.
5: Not
0: well, that's the end of our show, except for a police message to all motorists in the...
6: You know, some marmalades get some of their tang from added flavouring. While Robertson's Golden Shred gets all of its tang from Seville oranges. What would you rather have for breakfast?
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0: In the 13th century A.D., Genghis Khan and his Mongol hordes swept across the face of Asia, leaving in their wake terror, destruction, and lots of good parts for Yul Brynner. All in their path were put to the sword in a frenzied orgy of carnage, desiccation, and coconuts.
1: Take that! So perish all enemies of Genghis Khan! That's it, man! Tie this wretch to these four horses! We'll have him torn apart, limb from limb!
2: Genghis, I think that was the doorbell.
1: Quiet, woman! Slit this man's throat, Remugen! That's it!
2: Genghis, there's someone at the door!
1: Oh, for heaven's sake!
3: Good afternoon, my son.
1: Oh, it's you, Vicar. Look, everyone, it's the Vicar. Yes.
3: I do hope I haven't called at an inconvenient moment, Mr. Khan.
1: We were just slaughtering a few. Just having a quiet evening at home, really, you know.
3: Good. May I come in?
1: Well, a bit difficult at the moment.
3: Oh, thank you, then. I will.
2: I'm sorry the room's in a bit of a mess, Vicar. Genghis, where's your manners? Look, the Vicar hasn't got anything to sit on.
1: Well, don't look at me. I only cut off people's heads. I see. Hang on, I'll just shift this Mongol horde out of the way and get him a chair.
3: Yes, thank you. I don't think we've seen you in church recently, Mr. Khan.
1: I've been conquering Asia a bit lately, Vicar. Haven't I, Remugen?
4: Oh, yes, too, yes. You've been conquering Asia quite a lot, really, yes.
2: Yes, that's right, Vicar. He gets very busy at weekends.
3: Oh, yes, I'd love a cup of tea, please. 2 sugars, thank you. I say, these bodies lying strewn all over the ground,
1: Oh, God, he's noticed them.
3: Do you think they'll be able to make it, say, for matins next week, perhaps?
2: They're all dead, Vicar.
3: Oh, that's all right. We welcome all denominations. You see what we are trying to achieve. Dead?
1: Not dead. Not dead in that sense of the word, Vicar. They're just rehearsing for Crossroads. Is that right, Remugen?
4: Oh, yes, my lord, yes. Rehearsing for Crossroads,
3: yes,
4: you
3: but,
4: know.
3: Oh, no chocolate biscuits for me, thank you. Now,
1: chocolate biscuits? We haven't got any chocolate biscuits.
3: All right, then, just a plateful. Now, the point is, Mr. Khan, I wondered whether you would perhaps like to involve yourself more in our parish activities. I mean, do you fancy the choir at all?
1: Only one or two of the younger ones. Besides, I don't conquer choirs much, do I, Remugen?
4: Oh, yes, too, yes. You don't conquer choirs much at all, yes, sir.
3: Oh, sorry to have troubled you then, Mr. Khan. So sorry. I'll take my leave now, and you can get on with whatever you were doing.
1: Oh, thank you, Vicar.
3: Excuse me, I forgot my hat.
1: Oh, right. There! Kill that snivelling cat!
4: I say, too.
1: What is it, Remugen?
4: I'm sorry to bother you, too, but have you seen those invoice triplicates from Whitehall? The ones concerning the inspection of the new filing cabinet.
1: Take that! They're in my in-tray, Remugen.
4: I can't see them, too. There's only this severed mandarin's head that you were going to send off last week as a warning to the Empress of China.
1: What? Oh, then if the severed mandarin's head is still in my in-tray, I must have sent the Empress of China the letter about the inspection of the new filing cabinet.
4: Good gracious me, too. You realize what you've done, don't you?
1: You don't mean...
4: Yes. You've written to the Empress asking to have a look at her drawers.

0: You've been listening to The Mongols from the Ministry. Derek Guyland and Stinker Murdoch. With Joe Kendall, Nigel Reese, Chris Emmett, and Fred Harris as the Mongol hordes. The script was written by the wandering Merkit tribesmen of Northern Asia.
1: Well, let's see. What did you think of that one, Patrick Moore?
2: Well, to be perfectly honest, I didn't really see the point of the idea at all. All those Mongols galloping around the place and bickers and things coming in and asking for tea and chocolate biscuits. Or what it was all about, we just don't know. And, of course, things weren't really improved by the whole thing taking place during the autumn equinox. But, as we all know, Genghis Khan wouldn't have been visible to the naked bosom because of... As we all know, bosoms can't see. Although, if they could, it would make the job of the optician a lot more enjoyable.
1: Thank you, Patrick. Isabel Barnett, what did you reckon to the programme?
2: Well, President, I really felt the same way as Patrick. I do agree that the concept is rather too madcap for Radio 4. I particularly dislike the idea of the vicar with no hindquarters. You know the bit where she says he's got nothing to sit on? The vision there was of an Anglican incumbent with a severe buttock deficiency. I really think it's reaching rock bottom when I'm given lines like that to say...
1: Thank you, Isabel. Right. I think in that case we'd better move on to the second audition. Next.
0: Hello. Is this the BBC audition for a new programme to replace the Birkis Way when it goes off the air next week at the end of its current 13-week series?
1: That's correct. What can we do for you?
0: Nothing. I just came in to set up the plot.
1: Let's get on, then.
3: And as the minute waltz fades away, we welcome you to another edition of Just a Minute, a panel game controlled, open brackets, exclamation mark, close brackets, by Nicholas Unbelievable.
4: Hello. My name is Nicholas Unbelievable, and welcome to Just a Minute, the panel game in which I laboriously spell everything out in a rather boring way and repeat myself rather a lot by spelling everything out in a rather boring way by making rather obvious points using my mouth and tongue to talk with. And often my words don't seem to make a great deal of centipods because I just ramble on and on in the
5: front of... I'll get on with it, you

0: centipods because I just ramble on and on in the
1: front. Oh, get on with it, you stupid old donkey.
0: Well, that was Kenneth Williams there, ladies and gentlemen, who, for the benefit of our listeners at home, just said, oh, get on with it, you stupid old donkey, or we'll be here all day. Well, I think that's...
2: Mr. Unbelievable.
0: Yes?
2: Time to have your brain launched.
0: Oh, thank you.
3: Ah, that's better. Right, now let's get on with the game. Just a minute. And our first contestant is Andre Melly. And just a reminder of the rules. As you know, Andre has to immerse herself completely in this tank of water for just a minute, without hesitating, without breathing, or otherwise respiring or expiring. And your subject on the card, Andre, is drowning. So you have just a minute in which to drown, starting now. Derek Giler, expiration. Oh, sorry, Derek. It sounded just like your buzzer. So you have 51 seconds left. 51 seconds, Andre. Starting now. And a challenge from Clement Freud.
4: Yes. death. She's just suffocated.
3: Yes, I dare say, Clement, but I'm afraid death isn't one of the reasons on the card. So, Andre, that means you get an extra point for an incorrect challenge, and you have 49 seconds...
1: Hang on. Let's ask the audience what they think.
3: All right, Kenneth. Audience, what do you think?
5: Yes, all right. I think we've heard enough of this drivel, don't you?
0: Yes, I certainly do. Let's switch the radio off now and get back to the auditions. Send in the next applicant, please.
6: The bells! The bells made me deaf! The bells! The bells!
0: Good morning. Take a seat, please. Name?
6: Amanda Smith.
0: Amanda, you don't expect me to believe that, do you?
6: All right. Quasimodo.
0: That's better. Come then, Amanda Quasimodo. Just make yourself comfortable and we'll proceed with the interview.
6: The bells! The bells made me deaf.
0: Yes. Can you tell me what exactly makes you think you'd like to become an air hostess?
6: The bells! The bells made me deaf!
0: I see. I think we'd better take some details then. Age?
6: 23.
0: Real age?
6: 219.
0: And what about your previous employment?
6: The bells! The bells made me deaf! The bells! They made me deaf, you know. Deaf! The bells!
0: Ah, you used to be an Avon lady, did you?
6: Pardon?
0: What previous experience do you have?
6: Well, I spent 200 years... jumping up and down in a bell tower.
0: With which airline?
6: Pardon?
0: When you were jumping up and down in the bell tower, was it with Britannia or Pan Am?
6: With a bell.
0: Well, never mind. Just slip on this dress, would you please?
6: Right.
0: Good. Now get up and put it on. Yes. Now, your figure reminds me of Raquel Welch. Back to front. Look, I'll be honest, Miss Quasimodo. We don't tend to recruit a great many medieval hunchbacks as stewardesses these days. They don't tend to be charming enough.
6: The bells! The bells made me deaf!
0: Yes?
7: There's no one to see you, miss.
0: Oh, good. Thank you. Now, finally, Miss Quasimodo, let's run through your results, shall we? Speech, 0 out of 10. Charm, 0 out of 10. Figure.

0: minus 0 out of 10.
1: But they said I was the spitting image of Sophia Loren.
0: Yes, well, it was the spitting that put me off, really. To be quite frank, Miss Quasimodo, you're a bit short in the niceness department. In fact, to be really blunt, you're rather nasty.
2: Well, not really, Miss Remsen.
0: What? Your voice has changed.
2: That's right, Miss Remsen. Have you ever heard of a show called Candid Camera?
0: What? Oh, no. You don't mean...
2: That's right. You're not on it.
0: What?
2: Yes. If you look over there in that telephone box, what can you see?
0: A cat.
2: That's right. Will you wave to it, please, Miss Simpson? Because you're on Candid Cat.
0: Candid Cat?
2: That's right. Well, it's very funny. We get members of the public to do silly things. And unbeknown to them, they're being watched by a cat.
3: Candid Cat. I don't think he's quite right myself.
0: No. Well, in that case, I think we'd probably better move on to the next audition. Your name?
3: Norman Hackingbottom.
0: And you've got a program you'd like us to consider broadcasting to replace the Berkey's Way, have you?
3: That's correct, yes.
0: What is it? A comedy?
3: Yes.
0: Tell us a bit more about it then, please.
3: Well, basically, my idea is for a new show called The Non-Derek Giler Half Hour.
0: What happens in that?
3: Well, basically, it involves a half-hour radio comedy in which Derek Giler does not appear.
0: I'm sorry, I don't quite follow you. That's not technically possible, is it? You mean you just don't have Derek Giler in it a bit, but you do really?
3: Oh, no, no, no, no, no. You don't hear Derek Giler at all.
0: Oh, I see. I see. You mean you have Derek Giler miming to someone else's voice?
3: No, no, no. You just do not have Derek Giler. Oh, look, let me show you.
4: Is this the Catford Travel Agents?
5: Yes.
4: Oh, good. Well, I want to arrange a nice holiday.
5: Oh, very wise, sir. And where exactly would you think of going?
4: Catford.
5: Catford, I see. But, this is Catford, sir.
4: Yes, that's partly why I decided upon it, because it's so near, you see.
5: Yes. Oh, look, sir, why don't you go to Spain?
4: Oh, I see. Trying to get rid of me now, are you?
5: Oh, no, no. For a holiday, it's very nice.
4: Are there beaches in Spain?
5: Oh, yes.
4: And long, hot days?
5: Oh, yes.
4: And beautiful, nubile young ladies in moist, clinging swimsuits?
5: Oh, yes.
4: And a station that's 20 minutes from Charing Cross on the Hayes via Luton service?
5: Oh, well, frankly, no.
4: Oh, pity. Haven't you got anything else?
5: Well, what have we got? There's 2 sun-kissed weeks in a travel agent sketch in Luton.
4: Oh, just the thing I could do with a nice change. Good morning. Is this the Luton travel agents? Yes, sir. Hang on, you sound just like the customer in that last travel agents, i.e. me. Well, that's right, sir. In that case, I think I'd better sound like the travel agent. Hang on a minute.
5: Good morning. Is this the Luton travel agent?
4: Yes.
5: Oh, yes, that feels better, doesn't it? Now then, I'd like to fix up a holiday in Saint-Tropez.
4: I see. Well, that's £765 by British Airways, sir. Or if you prefer economy class, it's £2.50 by Nostril.
5: I don't quite understand. How can you travel by Nostril?
4: Oh, I'm terribly sorry, sir. Nostril is the name of the tour company.
5: Oh, I see. And how do they do it so cheaply?
4: Well, they stick you up people's noses. Now, if you just like to look through this...
5: Stick you up people's noses?
4: Well, only literally, sir. Of course, they don't just stick you up any old nose. You do get to pick the nose.
5: No. No, thank you. Look, there must be some other way of travelling.
4: Well, you can go by lemon for £1.20.
5: By lemon?
4: That's right, sir. That includes a week's picturesque lemon trekking across Central Europe.
5: But
2: surely lemons don't move.
4: Well, we're not sure about that, sir.
2: Why not?
4: Well, no one's ever managed to put the saddle on one without squashing it.
2: Oh, that's stupid. Why should I pay £1.20 for a lemon?
4: Well, they don't grow on trees, you know.
2: Yes, they do.
4: Oh, do they? Oh, just a minute. Dennis!
6: Yep?
4: Better take back that lemon we got to start the stud farm. Now, sir, if you won't travel by lemon, there's still 2 glorious weeks in Saint-Tropez by mallet.
2: Mallet?
4: Yes, sir.
2: What, a wooden mallet?
4: Only the best, sir.
2: How much is it?
4: 3p.
2: There isn't a nasty catch, is there?
4: Oh! Not after that bit, sir, no.
0: Isabel, what did you think?
7: Well, personally, I must say, I think the idea of the non-Derek Giler half hour is quite an excellent idea. Except for the bit about Derek Giler not being in it. You know, I really think he should be.
0: Fine. We don't seem to be getting terribly far with these auditions. Perhaps we'd better move on to the next applicant.
8: There will now be a short intermission.

0: Yes, Bond is back. Nat Curran, in association with Stick Insect Goldberg, presents the new James Bond. More powerful, more menacing, more deadly, more duck-like than ever before.
1: 007 to see you, M.
2: Oh, send him in, Miss Moneyspinner. Ah, come in, Bond. Take a seat. Now, I expect you're wondering why I've called you here. 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A secret agent of your caliber gets to find these things out quickly enough. Being a 00 agent, you are, of course, licensed to quack. Yes. Afraid so. 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Any other secret agent, Bond, would find this something of a mission impossible. 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Stop playing about, Bond. Now then, here are your instructions. Your cover identity will be Gerald Beaverstone. Got that? An interior design consultant in Monte Carlo on business with a firm of public relations consultants.
0: Yes, see Dr. No's sinister henchmen lure Bond into their clutches by throwing him breadcrumbs. Witness the torrid bedroom scene between Bond and the Russian temptress, Olga Cleavage.
3: Oh, dreams. Oh, dreams. Oh, James. Promise me one thing, James. That you'll never let the fact that you're a duck come between us. James, that noise. Good God, don't move, James. There. There's a cordon bleu chef crawling up the bed with a dish of orange sauce. I got him, James. Come, put your feathers back on. We must get out of here.
0: Yes, hot on the scent of his treacherous adversary, James Bond manages to track Dr. No down to his secret lair by making an appointment at his surgery for 2:25 on Thursday afternoon.
4: Dr. No, we'll see you now. Not you, Mr. Bond. There are two budgies and a barnacle goose before you. This way, please. A budgie to see you, Dr. No.
5: Bring it over here, Ojo. Now then, who's a pretty boy then? Who's a pretty boy? Who is a pretty boy then, hey? Who is a pretty boy?
6: Eric Powd of Croydon.
5: It talks. And what seems to be your trouble?
6: I'm off me millet.
5: Your feathers seem to have all come out.
6: Yeah.
5: How did this happen?
6: Oh, me owner's captain of a darts team, see?
5: I see. And he uses you for his darts?
6: Yeah, that's why me beak's a bit blunt.
5: I notice you have quite a striking white crest on top of your head, though.
6: Oh, no. I live underneath a parrot.
5: Isn't he a panic? Well, then, let us see how well you can fly.
6: Right! How did I do?
0: Thank you. Yes, witness the earth-shattering showdown between Bond and his diabolical enemy.
5: So, here we are in the sewers of Monte Carlo, and explaining the fact to ourselves for no apparent reason. I know Bond is in here somewhere. I shall find him if it's the last thing I do.
4: Duck, Doctor. Duck, duck.
5: What do you mean, duck? In what sense of the word?
4: In the sense of a feathered bird, Doctor.
5: Oh, thank goodness. For a second, I thought you meant I should duck out of the...
0: And at that moment, a duck fell on him. Yes, Bond had got his man at last. Don't miss a duck as the new James Bond in Dr. No, in electrifying quack-around and nail-biting waddle-a-scope. Coming soon to this intermission.

Cat M's Lesson 19 in our amazing series of correspondence courses, Replace the Buggies Way. If you'd like to replace Joe Kendall, Nigel Reese, Chris Emmett, and Fred Harris with a far more intellectual and altogether more tasteful comedy team, simply drop into our alligator pit in Stepney. If you can find a funnier and wittier script than the one by Andrew Marshall and David Renwick, we shouldn't be at all surprised. Above all, if you know of a cheaper producer than Simon Brett of Stepney, then the Guinness Book of Records would like to hear from you. See you next week, folks. Till then, happy dynamic living.

0: Well, in fact, the Berkis Way won't be back next week, as that was the last in the present series. However, if you'd like to be in the audience for last week's recording of the show you've just heard, the address to write to is the BBC Ticket Unit, Broadcasting House, London, W1A4WW. And for those of you who didn't quite catch all of that, here it is again.
1: In the 13th century AD, Genghis Khan and his Mongol hordes swept across the face of Asia, leaving in their wake terror, destruction, and lots of good parts for Yul Brynner. All in their path were put to the sword in a frenzied orgy of carnage.

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7: The BBC presents A Life of Bliss. Being the biography of a bachelor with Diana Churchill, Colin Gordon, Sheila Sweet, Una Venning, and Percy Edwards. Another chapter in the life of that shy young man, David Alexander Bliss, known to us as George Cole. David and his married sister Anne start a moving story.
8: Coming.
9: Hello, Anne.
8: Oh, so it's you, Poppy. Come along in.
9: You just popped in to say hello.
8: You're always welcome, and this evening, particularly welcome.
9: I say, that's jolly nice of you. Particularly?
8: Particularly.
9: Why, what do you want me to do?
8: Now, what makes you think I want you to do something for me? You have got a suspicious nature. In here, go on. In you go.
9: Oh, Tony home yet?
8: Not yet, no. Sit down and make yourself comfortable. I'll get you a cushion for your back. There you are. And here's the evening paper. Would you like something to drink? Orange squash? A nice cup of coffee? A sandwich, perhaps? I know. Have a chocolate.
9: There's no doubt about it. I have got a suspicious nature.
8: Terribly.
9: I know. I ought to be ashamed of myself. What do you want me to do?
8: When Tony comes in, just casually mention...
9: So I was right. You did want something.
8: Naturally. Why else would you be so welcome?
9: Silly of me.
8: Like another cushion? Another chocolate, then.
9: You casually mention...
8: that the Bainbridges are selling their house. And let me know how he reacts. I went round there to tea once, and it's the perfect house for us.
9: Well, what's to stop you mentioning it?
8: I remember the last time I spoke to him about moving.
9: Why, what happened?
8: It was the last time we spoke for a week.
9: I see.
8: But then he could hardly lose his temper with you. And anyway, all I want you to...
9: Anne.
8: What?
9: The evening paper, cushion, and I'll repay the chocolate later. In other words, no.
8: You went past there today, noticed the house was for sale, and happen to know how nice it is inside. Now, what could be easier?
9: Nothing. I suppose even I could manage. Inside? Why, I've never been near the place. I don't even know where it is.
8: Lawnville Avenue, and Tony's never been inside either.
9: Now, look, Anne, what's the point? You'll have to tackle him yourself sooner or later.
8: Yes, I know. And that is the point.
9: What?
8: I want to choose my moment. Tackling a husband is rather like, well, like boiling an egg. Simple enough, but the timing's all important. Get that wrong and they can be perfectly horrid.
9: Well, I see. In a moment, Tony can be like that.
8: Oh, gracious, yes. Anything from terribly sticky to plain hard-boiled.
9: Well, in that case, the solution's obvious. Note the time when he comes in and wait 3.5 minutes. What's more, in his case, that ought to be long enough, remembering the old expression.
8: Expression?
9: He's a good egg.
8: Not if you crack in the wrong way.
9: Why don't we get him addled?
8: Aye, might catch him on the raw.
9: No use arguing with a woman.
8: Then you'll do it?
9: No alternative. That's if you're sure he's never been inside the house.
8: Never, I promise you.
9: Well, jolly good. I'll have first crack.
8: Oh, David, I should ask him if he's had a good day at the office first. If he hasn't, forget the whole idea.
9: But if he has...
8: it's safe enough to carry on. I'm awfully grateful. I don't know how I can repay you.
9: I'll have another chocolate. Oh, and Anne, the cushion, and the evening paper. Well, I wouldn't mind a cup of coffee. Oh, dear, joke over.
8: It's a beautiful house, spacious rooms, lovely and light, that sort of thing. But don't forget, make sure he's...
9: He's had a good day at the office. If so, safe to carry on. Casually, of course.
8: Bless you. I must go and cope with the children. Oh, hello, darling.
10: Hello, dear.
8: I'm just going to cope with the young. David here.
10: All right. Hello, David, old man.
9: Hello, Tony. Had a good carry-on at the office?
10: Had a what?
9: Had a good day at the house. at the office.
10: Yes, interesting. Three bites at the cherry. Yes, I have. Excellent.
9: Oh, jolly safe. Jolly good. Oh, I'm sorry. I've
10: got your chair.
9: There you are.
10: Yeah.
9: I'll get you a cushion for your back. And the evening paper? Would you like one of Anne's chocolates?
10: No, thanks. Anything on your mind?
9: No, nothing. You sure you won't have a casual? Won't have a chocolate?
10: I never eat them.
9: Well, I think I will. It's delicious. Oh, by the way, Tony, I happened to pass there today, and guess what? The Bainbridges' house is for sale. I must say, it's jolly nice inside.
10: The chocolate?
9: No, the house.
10: Oh.
9: It's in Lawnville Avenue.
10: Lawnville Avenue, eh? Yeah, it's along that way yesterday. Let me see, the Bainbridges. Oh, yes, that's the house hidden behind all those trees, isn't it?
9: Yes, that's the one.
10: No.
9: No what?
10: No trees. Low shrubs.
9: Good gracious, no wonder I could see over the top. I mean, I believe you're right. Of course, I've only been inside once.
10: But you were impressed?
9: Well, obviously. Otherwise, I wouldn't remember it all so clearly. Such beautiful rooms, large and spacious.
10: Especially the drawing.
9: Oh, yes. That's especially large and... How do you know?
10: I've been inside, too.
9: You have?
10: Once, yes. Why, did Anne tell you I hadn't?
9: She not only told me, she promised. Promised to tell you all about it.
10: Purely as a matter of interest or because she has hopes of moving?
9: Purely interest, as far as I know. You must admit it's a lovely house, especially that drawing room.
10: Yes, rather an unusual shape, sort of... how would you describe it?
9: Well, to tell you the truth, I can't picture it now.
10: Oh, but surely you remember it all so clearly.
9: Remember it clearly?
10: Mm.
9: Me, with my memory? I wouldn't say that.
10: But you did say it.
9: I did?
10: Mm. A moment ago.
9: Well, it sure shows you what a shocking memory I've got. I mean, let me think. The shape of the drawing room. Ah, yes. It's sort of, how would you describe it?
10: I'm asking you.
9: L-shaped?
10: Describes it perfectly.
9: It does?
10: Perfectly.
9: Oh, gosh.
10: Lucky guess.
9: You're right, it was. Guess?
10: Had enough yet?
9: I don't know what you mean.
10: That you've never seen the place in your life and that Anne put you up to this.
9: Whatever makes you think that?
10: I'm wrong?
9: Well, yes.
10: All right, then. We'll press on. What did you think of the dining room?
9: I didn't go in there.
10: Ah, clever stuff, eh? How about the little sunroom at the back? Or didn't you go in there either?
9: Oh, yes. Yes, I went in there.
10: Clever again.
9: Why?
10: There isn't one.
9: Are you sure you're talking about the Bainbridges' house?
10: I'm positive.
9: I wonder what I'm talking about.
10: Anne's castle in the air, that's what. And I must confess, I don't understand her attitude at all, not at all. In fact, I find it rather wounding.
9: Oh, come now, tell me.
10: I don't know why she should be afraid to speak to me. I'm not an unreasonable man. I may occasionally get angry, but I'm no wife beater.
9: Good heavens, no.
10: And quite apart from that, I don't see the point of it. She'll have to tackle me about it sooner or later.
9: Ah, yes, but then that is the point.
10: What?
9: Well, she wants to choose her moment. I mean, tackling a husband's rather like... There's no point in boiling your husband the moment he comes.
10: Boiling him?
9: No. No point in bothering him. I mean, it's a perfectly sensible attitude. Your idea is just ridiculous.
10: My idea?
9: That Anne's afraid of you getting addled.
10: Afraid of me?
9: Of you getting angry. You may occasionally lose your temper, but nobody in their right mind would describe you as an egg beater.
10: Oh, no, I'm not made that way.
9: No, of course you're not. Why, what did I say?
10: Egg beater.
9: Oh, wife beater, I mean. And you're not unreasonable either.
10: Well, I'd like to think not.
9: Quite the reverse. I know some husbands are pretty hard-boiled, but that certainly doesn't apply to you. You couldn't be more cracked.
10: Odd you should say that. I thought it was you.
9: No, you couldn't be more reasonable. And I'm sure Anne would say exactly the same.
10: Oh, I do hope not. I couldn't stand it all over again. I'm bewildered enough already. I don't know whether to crow or creep back into my coop.
9: Why, I can't believe it was all that difficult to understand.
10: Oh, my dear chap, completely unintelligible to the uninitiated. One long stream of farmyard innuendos. But at least one part of it came to roost. You can tell Anne from me she can say goodbye to her dream. An Englishman's home is his castle. This is mine, and I'm not moving. Now I'm going upstairs.
8: Oh, hello, darling. Going somewhere?
10: Upstairs. To put a comb through my feathers.
8: Feathers?
9: I cracked him the wrong way.
8: Oh, dear. Sticky.
9: Plain hard-boiled. But it wasn't my fault this time, you know. He has been round there.
8: What? To the Bainbridges?
9: Yes.
8: Nonsense. He was just testing you out.
9: No trees, low shrubs, an L-shaped drawing room, and no little sunroom. Right?
8: Right. I can't think when he was there.
9: I'm sorry, but there it is. I don't see what you can do about it.
8: Let him simmer for a few days, then have another crack.
9: And supposing they sell the house in the meantime?
8: I doubt if they will. They're asking too much money. And if they do, well...
9: Bang goes your dream.
8: Bang goes my dream. Still, I can hardly stop them Just a second, though. I've got an idea.
9: Honestly, you're about as bad as Zoe. She's always getting ideas.
8: A way to stop the sale of the house. Delay it, anyway.
9: Well, I'd like to know how.
8: I'm going to tell you. They're asking £6,000.
9: Gosh.
8: They won't get it, of course. And I doubt if they expect to. But Mrs. Bainbridge is a proper Scrooge.
9: Would love her money bag.
8: More than anything else in the world. And that brings me to the idea. Supposing somebody went round to see the house. Somebody she thought might be gullible enough to pay $6,000.
9: Now, who could you possibly have in mind?
8: She wouldn't think of selling to anybody else until you finally decided.
9: Now, I have decided. And I'm another dream you'll have to say goodbye to. In other words, no.
8: You look over it, enthuse over it, imply that you think the price is reasonable, and say that you'll bring your wife round later. Now, what could be simpler than that?
9: Nothing. I suppose even I couldn't... My wife... Oh, no. No, no, I'm not going to say I'm married. It's much too complicated.
8: All right, then. Say you're about to get married.
9: No, no, look, there's another snag. She'd never believe I wanted a place that size.
8: It's not all that large, only 4 bedrooms. You will do it, won't you? I'm so sick of this house. I've been sick of it for years. And given time, I'm sure I could persuade Tony.
9: No use arguing with a woman. Let me see. Tomorrow's Saturday. I'll ring up in the morning and fix it up.
8: A sister couldn't ask for a nicer brother. You know what to do.
9: Look over it, enthuse over it, look gormless, imply that I'm gullible enough to think the price reasonable.
8: And say that you'll bring your fiancé around in a few days' time. Oh, we'll have to think of another name for you.
9: Why?
8: There's always a chance of her mentioning it to Tony.
9: You're not only as bad as Zoe, your ideas are exactly the same. She's talked me into changing my name so often, I've almost forgotten what it is.
8: Blythe.
9: Blythe?
8: David Blythe. You couldn't get that muddled. Oh, while we're on the subject of muddling names, it's Mrs. Bainbridge.
9: Not Mrs. Scrooge.

0: Good morning.
1: Good morning. I phoned earlier on.
0: Oh, yes, of course. You must be Mr. Blythe.
1: Yes, and you must be Mrs. Moneybags. This is,
0: Mrs. who?
1: Bainbridge. It's awfully nice of you to show me around.
0: Not at all. Come in.
1: Thank you. I love your garden.
0: It's beautiful in summer.
1: I love your hall, too.
0: It is quite pleasant. Shall we start upstairs? Mr. Blythe.
1: Oh, I'm sorry. I was still admiring your hall. By the way, Mrs. Bainbridge, I hope you won't mind my asking, only I'm a bit shy about this sort of thing, but I don't know the price.
0: £6,000.
1: £6,000?
0: Yes.
1: Well, I must say, that seems very gullible. £6,000?
0: Yes.
1: Well, having seen round it, I must admit I'm surprised. It's terribly reasonable.
0: When do you think you could bring your fiancée around?
1: Ah, no, that's a bit difficult. She's away at the moment, and she won't be back till sometime next week. I do hope it won't be sold by then.
0: I've got several other offers. Still, I'd like to feel I'd helped a young couple on the threshold of their life together.
1: Well, I say that's jolly kind of you.
0: Yes, but then that's my philosophy. I really believe one profits by kindness.
1: Yes, and what a profit. Profit. prophetic remark.
0: May I ask the lucky girl's name?
1: Your name? Oh, Zoe. Zoe Hunter.
0: Zoe Hunter. Now, where have I... the telephone. Excuse me. Hello? Would you hold on a moment? Mr. Blythe, I wonder if you'd mind letting yourself out?
1: No, not a bit.
0: Goodbye. Delighted to have met you. And I'll be hearing from you.
1: About the middle of next week. Goodbye, Mrs. Moneybags. Mrs. Bainbridge, I'll give you a ring.
0: Hello?
2: Mrs. Bainbridge?
0: Speaking.
2: This is Tony Fellows.
3: An Englishman's home is his castle. This is his, and what's his has got to be mine.
1: Is that what Tony said?
3: Last night, when I tackled him about it. And you know, when I likened it to the boiling of an egg, I was wrong.
1: Were you?
3: Hopelessly wrong. Husbands are about as unpredictable as, well, souffles. You can be successful with them 9 times out of 10, but when it comes to a special occasion, they're suddenly flat and heavy.
1: Well, I shouldn't give up hope yet.
3: When did you arrange to take your fiancée around?
1: The middle of this week.
3: Oh, and today's Thursday. Bang goes my dream. Oh, well, it can't be helped. I must go and put Carol to bed.
1: I'm sorry, Anne.
4: Not your fault. Oh, here's Tony. Hello, darling.
5: Hello, dear.
4: I'm just going to put Carol's light out.
5: You're right. Hello, David, old man.
1: Hello, Tony. Had a good day at the office?
5: Oh, not too bad, you know. David?
1: Yes?
5: Has Anne said anything more to you about the Bainbridges' house?
1: Well, no, not really.
5: I see. She has. Suppose she thinks I'm being hard-boiled about it.
1: Well, she couldn't possibly think that. As I said to you only the other day.
5: Said what?
1: That might apply to some husbands, but certainly not to you. You couldn't be a more easygoing souffle.
5: Made with the egg beater, I suppose.
1: No, you couldn't be a flatter husband. Couldn't be a heavier going.
5: Easier. Oh, for heaven's sake, it's plain enough what Anne's been saying, and it's a bit unfair considering I made an offer for the... Oh, well. There's no harm in you knowing now. I tried to buy the confounded place.
1: You did?
5: Offered $4,500, intimated I'd go a little higher. It might have come off, too.
1: Oh, gosh, I see it all now. That's how you knew what the inside was like.
5: Yeah, I'd been round there the day before.
1: But why on earth didn't you tell Anne?
5: I didn't want to build up her hopes. And anyway, I wanted to keep it as a surprise. I nearly told her last night. Well, I thought I'd hang on a bit longer. Do you know what happened?
1: No, what?
5: Mrs. Bainbridge has found some buffoon who's willing to pay $6,000, believe it.
1: I believe it.
5: It's more than I did at first. But you mentioned the chap's name, Blythe, or something like that.
1: That's right, sir. David Blythe.
5: Why, do you know him?
1: Oh, yes. Yes, I know him.
5: Is he a friend of yours?
1: In a way, yes.
5: An amazing coincidence, you know him. Well, what's he like?
1: What's he like? Well, he's quite a charming chap and terribly good looking.
6: But a bit of a clot.
1: Serves me right. Oh, you may be right. I know some people think so.
6: Oh, me for one.
1: Oh, definitely. Definitely bad luck on you. But then you never know. He might not buy it after all.
6: No, that's my only chance.
1: A jolly good one, huh?
6: What makes you say that? Have you seen him lately?
1: Frequently.
6: And you talked to him about the house?
1: Oh, yes. We had quite a long chat with myself. I had quite a long chat. And do you know what? Huh? He's practically decided against it.
6: He has?
1: Yes.
6: Oh, David, old boy. Look, I know I've criticized you in the past, and I make no promises for the future. But at this moment... Oh, you're a splendid fellow. That's the best news I've had in ages. It's terrific news. But look, not a word to Anne. He might change his mind again.
1: I doubt it.
6: Oh,
4: Carol says, would Daddy please read her a fairy story?
6: Daddy'll be only too delighted to read her as many as she likes.
4: For goodness sake, don't tell her that. One and only one.
6: Righto.
4: If Daddy wants to read any more, he can bring the book in here.
1: I might as well.
4: Daddy's in a very good mood.
1: Daddy's just heard some news about the house he's buying.
4: News about?
1: The Bainbridge's house. He's been trying to buy it all the time.
4: You're joking.
1: I'm not, you know.
4: Why didn't he tell me?
1: Well, he wanted to be a surprise. Well, I suppose I shouldn't have said anything, really.
4: That's all right, but he mustn't know you told me.
1: Well, no, of course not. Yeah, apparently, there's only one thing in the way.
4: What's that?
1: Some buffoon who's willing to pay the full price.
4: You.
1: Me. But don't worry, I'll get out of the way first thing tomorrow morning.
4: Do you know, I still don't believe it. Not even now.
1: Believe what?
4: That my dream house has come true.

0: coming.
1: Hello, Anne.
0: Oh, so it's you, Poppet. Come along in.
1: Well, I thought I'd pop round and see if there was any news about the house.
0: You're always welcome. And this morning, particularly welcome.
1: I say, that's jolly nice of... Particularly?
0: Particularly?
1: Oh, no. What this time?
0: Go on. In you go. Tony's gone down to the office.
1: What, on Saturday?
0: Just to look through the letters, that's all. You've just got to help me.
1: I know I have, but what?
0: I'm expecting Tony back at any minute. I'm also expecting a delivery van. And the twain must never meet.
1: Why? Well, what's the van delivering? Something you bought that Tony doesn't know about?
0: A whole host of things he doesn't know about. Things for the new house.
1: Oh, gosh, so he has bought it then.
0: I don't know.
1: You don't know?
0: Well, no, not officially. He still hasn't said a word to me.
1: Yet you've bought a whole host of things.
0: Yes.
1: Anne, whatever possessed you?
0: I'd never get a man to understand. I could explain it to a woman in 5 short words.
1: Well, try them on me.
0: There was a sale on.
1: Come now, that's no excuse. You must have had a brainstorm.
0: You've got to get Tony out of the house and keep him out till lunchtime. I'll hide the things. They won't send the bill until the end of the month, and by that time, we'll know one way or the other.
1: Well, how am I going to get him out?
0: Suggest a game of golf, anything.
1: I don't play golf.
0: You could caddy for him?
1: Oh, no, never again. Not after what happened last time at the 18th hole. He took a terrific swing with his club.
0: And missed the ball altogether?
1: He wasn't aiming at the ball. Golf's out.
0: I know. Did you come in your car?
1: The office car, yes.
0: Take him out for a drive. You're not too happy about the engine, so you want his expert advice. He'll be terribly flattered.
1: But there's nothing wrong with the engine.
0: Never mind. You'll soon find something.
1: That's true enough. Now tell me about your brainstorm. I take it you bought some really lovely things.
0: Well, of course not. I've told you it was a sale.
1: No bargains?
0: I did get a roll of carpet, but I'm not too happy about it. I've got an awful feeling the color's going to clash. Still, it was awfully cheap. Oh, there's Tony now. Bustle him out as quickly as possible. The delivery van's likely to arrive at any moment.
1: He's as good as bustled.
2: In here, darling.
1: I only hope he doesn't start tinkering about with it. After all, it's the office car, not mine.
3: And, darling, I've got... Oh, hello there, David.
1: Hello, Tony.
0: I shouldn't take your coat off, darling. David wants to take you out, don't you, David?
1: Well, yes, that's if you can spare the time. I'd like your advice on the office van.
4: Office van?
1: On the delivery office.
0: Office car.
1: Yes, on the office car. I'm not too happy about the carpet. About the noise under the carpet in front.
4: Carpet in that car?
1: Well, under the matting, then. It sounds very odd to me.
4: How do you think it sounds to me?
1: You haven't heard it yet?
4: You missed the point, but never mind. You were saying?
1: Well, I'd like to drive you out of the house. take you out for a quick drive. I'm sure there's something wrong with the old bustle. Old bus.
4: I'm sure you're feeling all right.
1: Perfectly. Why?
4: Why, I don't bet you'd had a brainstorm.
1: Oh, no, that was Anne. That was another thing. I keep on getting a terrible knocking noise.
4: I'm not surprised. Still, I think I can diagnose your trouble. Let me see. Office van, delivery office, delivery van, carpet.
0: I must go and get on with my work.
4: Anne?
0: Yes, dear?
4: Come back.
0: Yes, dear?
4: Carpet for the new house.
0: New house? What new house?
4: Very good, darling. The one I paid the deposit on this morning. It's ours.
1: Gosh, really?
0: It is?
4: Yes, it's ours.
0: Oh, Tony, darling, you're the most wonderful husband in the world.
4: A good egg, in fact.
0: Double yolk.
1: And about as nice a souffle as you could hope to meet.
0: Can we afford to buy it?
4: Good heavens, no, but it's a nice house.
0: Beautiful, that kitchen.
1: The shape of the hall.
4: The L-shaped drawing room. And I got it for $4,750.
1: Really?
4: Yes, really.
1: I must say, that seems very gullible.
4: Gullible?
1: Oh, it's all right, I'm only joking.
4: I think I did rather well over the price.
1: Oh, good gracious, yes. Terribly gormless.
5: The removal
1: van's due here at 2:30.
4: Well, only 10 minutes to go.
1: And chaos reigns supreme. I thought you were going to tie up that packing case for me. I gave you a piece of rope for it.
4: Yes, I know, but Psyche mistook it for a lead.
1: So?
4: Well, she keeps on taking it to the front door.
1: Look, David, old boy, there's a lot to be done.
4: All right, all right, I'll see to it. So, do you think we'll be ready in time?
1: Not a dog's chance.
4: No, not you.
1: Look, I'm going upstairs to start bringing some of the... Oh, for the love of Mike, don't tell me they're here already.
0: Tony!
3: Yes?
0: Front door!
3: Yes, all right.
1: It's probably Zoe, Tony. Yeah, now then, Psyche, come on, give it to me. I've got to tie this box up. Psyche, come back.
0: Hello, then, where are you off to, eh?
1: Take it away from her, would you, Zoe?
0: Come on, then, give it to me. That's right. A good girl. Here you are, darling.
1: Oh, thanks. I've been trying to get this thing tied up for the last...
0: What, no kiss for your future bride?
1: Oh, sorry, darling. There. If I don't get it done soon, Tony's going to be... future bride.
0: I've heard all about it.
1: All about what?
0: Well, her engagement. Mummy heard it from a friend of Mrs. Bainbridge's.
1: Oh, good gracious, I'd forgotten. I didn't tell you about that, did I?
0: No, you didn't. But it's all right. You don't have to explain. I understand.
1: Understand what?
0: That you were too shy to propose to me. And there's no need to now. Do you know why?
1: Why?
0: Because I accept.
1: Oh, no. Just a second, Zoe.
0: I know just what you're going to ask me to name the date.
1: Yeah, Zoe, there has been a terrible misunderstanding.
0: No, there hasn't.
1: But there has.
0: I was teasing.
3: David, old man,
1: could you give me a hand? Oh, good heavens, haven't you done that yet?
4: Oh, it won't take me a second. Where did I put that rope?
1: Yeah, Psyche, come back here. It's all right, I've got another piece here. I'll do it myself.
0: Tony?
1: Yes?
0: I can't do any more upstairs until you... Oh, hello, Zoe.
5: Hello.
1: Until I've what?
5: Brought some of the things down.
1: Oh, I'll go and bring them down.
0: Well, I'll come and help you.
1: I wouldn't want to move every day, would you?
0: I wish we weren't moving.
1: Devil of a job getting everything packed up. Wish we weren't.
0: I know it's silly, but so much has happened here. The house is so full of memories. Happy memories, too. This is our home, Tony.
1: Yes, and the other one's our new home.
0: I hate the thought of leaving here.
1: Oh, for heaven's sake, Anne, it's a bit late to say that now, isn't it?
0: There's no need to lose your temper. I know it's silly. I said it was silly. Oh,
1: darling. Now, don't cry.
0: I'm not crying.
4: Anne, is it all right to bring those cases down?
0: Yes.
4: What's the matter?
0: Nothing.
1: Oh, she's a bit upset about going.
0: I've been so happy in this house.
1: Please, Anne, don't cry. Think of that kitchen.
4: The shape of the hall.
1: The L-shaped drawing room.
4: The little sunroom at the back. Oh, no.
0: I can't help how I feel.
1: Oh, come on, darling. Yeah, have my handkerchief.
4: Yeah, have mine, too.
1: Oh, dear, that'll be the confounded removal van. It's all right, I'll go.
4: Oh, come on, Anne, buck up. Look, I don't want to be selfish about this, but I've been through quite a lot recently. I'd hate to feel I'd done it all for nothing.
0: I deserve that. It's not like me to cry. Ah, I'm sorry.
4: Well, don't be silly. It's natural enough. After all, when you've lived in a house for years, moving's bound to be...
0: What?
4: Well, moving.
6: In The Life of Bliss this week, the artists taking part were David Bliss, George Cole, Anne Fellows, Diana Churchill, Tony Fellows, Colin Gordon, Psyche the Dog, Percy Edwards, Zoe Hunter, Sheila Sweet, Mrs. Bainbridge, Una Venning. This recorded program was written by Godfrey Harrison and produced by Leslie Bridgemont.

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4: We present All Gas and Gators. The Bishop takes up business. Starring Robertson Hare, William Mervyn, John Barron, and Jonathan Cecil, and this week's special guest, Billy Milton.

0: The bishop's chaplain, the Reverend Mervyn Newt, is in the study listening to the record player.
1: Lesson 4. Heinrich goes to see Gretchen at her home.
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3: Guten Morgen, mein Herr.
1: Guten Morgen, meine Dame.
3: Guten Morgen, meine Dame.
4: Guten Morgen, Newt.
3: Guten Morgen, meine Lord.
4: Newt, what are you doing?
3: I'm so sorry, my Lord. I'm just brushing up my German.
4: German? Whatever for?
3: Well, surely you haven't forgotten, my Lord. I'm going away this evening.
4: Oh, yes, of course you are, Newt. You're going to Oberammergau to see the Passion Play.
3: That's right, my Lord.
4: Are you flying?
3: No, my Lord. I catch the all-night bus from St. Ogg's to London and arrive at Victoria Coach Station at 6 in the morning. Then I have a short freshen up and join my party at 9. We cross the channel from Harwich to the Hook, arriving at 7 tomorrow evening, with half an hour to spare for a short freshen up, before we pick up the coach. Then we travel through the night, arriving at Oberammergau at 7:45, with just time for a short freshen up and breakfast before the play begins at 8:30.
4: The play begins at 8:30 in the morning?
3: Yes. Well, it has to, you see. It lasts 8 hours.
4: Well, I hope you've got a comfortable seat, Newt.
3: Well, I haven't got an actual seat, my lord.
4: You haven't?
3: No, but they say I'll be able to see practically everything from where I'm standing.
4: Standing, Newt, for 8 hours? You'll be glad to get to bed after that.
3: Oh, we can't afford to stay the night. We just have 40 minutes for sightseeing and a short freshen-up before catching the coach home. In fact, I shall be sitting beside you at evensong the next afternoon.
4: Really? Well, I trust you'll have a very long freshen-up before you do, Newt. Where's the St. Ogg's Gazette?
3: Over there, my lord, on the desk.
4: Ah, yes. Oh, now, I wonder what they've said about me this week.
3: Nothing, my lord. But there's a lot about the dean.
4: The dean? But they wrote about him last week. I don't know why they should think his doings are of such interest to the public.
3: Well, this week it's rather special, my lord. His guttering appeal has reached its target.
4: What guttering appeal?
3: You know, my lord, his plan to fit plastic gutters round the cathedral.
4: But hasn't he done that yet?
3: No, it seems the appeal was rather slow getting off the ground.
4: Yes, it must have been. Really, what vandal has done this?
3: Done what, my lord?
4: Well, torn a bit off the back page of this paper.
3: Oh, dear, I'm afraid I'm guilty, my lord. There was rather a good competition in it.
4: Oh, really, Newt, you and your competitions. You might have waited until I'd read the paper before mutilating it like this.
3: I'm sorry, my lord, but there wasn't anything of interest on the page. Look, it's here.
4: Excitement at cathedral. What do you mean, nothing interesting? Excitement continues in the cathedral close since the arrival last month of Mr. William T. Lynch, the well-known construction industry tycoon, who and his family have moved into the old chantry. What a ridiculous headline. How dare they mislead the public like that?
3: Oh, my lord, don't throw it away. The competition. My entry form's on the back.
4: All right. Don't fuss. I'll smooth it out. But this isn't your entry form.
3: Yes, it is, my lord.
4: But it's got Mrs. Loosemore's name on it.
3: Ah, yes. You see, I always enter in other people's names to bring me luck.
4: Yeah, but, I mean, what happens when you win?
3: Well, I don't know, my lord. I never do.
4: Oh. Surely the prize would go to the person whose name is on the coupon.
3: I suppose it would.
4: Yeah, well, it'd hardly bring you luck, would it, Newt?
3: No, my lord. No, thank you very much. Did you see this, my lord?
4: What?
3: It says in the cathedral news column, the dean told our reporter in confidence he considers Mr. Lynch an acquisition to the society of the cathedral
4: close. Oh, did he? Well, I wish he hadn't.
3: Why do you keep on refusing to meet Mr. Lynch, my lord?
4: Because, Newt, when someone like that...
3: You mean someone rich?
4: When someone like that, Newt, moves into our society, someone we've never met, if we all flock round him, people notice. And as they're always eager to criticize the church, they soon start saying unkind things about our motives.
3: You're afraid people will say you're after his money?
4: Not afraid for myself, Newt, no. You know that I am not one to care what people say about me, but I do care for the good name of the church.
3: Oh, well, of course, I understand, my lord. Yes.
4: Yeah, well, I'm glad you do, Newt.
3: Shall I go and answer the door, my lord?
4: No, I'll go. I think it's something that I've been waiting for.
3: Ah, well, in that case, I'll get on with my German.
1: Wie geht es Ihnen, meine Dame?
3: Wie geht es Ihnen, meine Dame?
2: Wie geht es Ihnen, mein Herr?
3: Wie geht es Ihnen, mein Herr?
4: No.
3: Ja, I mean, coming, my lord.
4: Come along, help me carry these two boxes. passes into the study.
3: Crikey, Moses. What are they, my lord?
4: Oh, they're something I've always wanted, Newt. An up-to-date encyclopedia. Now, come on. You take that box, right, man?
3: Ooh!
4: And I'll take this one. Ooh! They're heavy, aren't they?
3: Oh, I don't know. I've carried heavier things than this, my lord.
4: Have you? Oh, well, in that case, you can carry this one as well. Come along, Newt. No, it's perfectly all right, Newt. Come along. The door's open.
3: Just mind the chair, Newt.
4: That's right. Now, come along. Splendid. Put them down on the desk. Now, let's see.
3: Where did you buy these, my lord?
4: Last week, Newt, a brochure arrived describing them and pointing out how important it is to have a really efficient storehouse of information that one can consult at any time. Look, here we are. The New Empire Book of Knowledge. What do you think of that?
3: Very nice, but do you really need these, my lord? After all, you've got the ones in the bookcase.
4: Oh, they're no good, Newt. They're all out of date.
3: But weren't these very expensive? Sets like these are usually at least a couple of £100.
4: Well, that's just it, Newt. These were only £97.50.
3: Oh, are they second-hand?
4: Oh, really, Newt, of course not. They're brand spanking new.
3: Where will you put them?
4: Here, Newt, on these shelves. I've already cleared a space. Come on, let's put them up.
3: All right, my lord. It was lucky you happened to have £97.50 to spare, wasn't it, my lord?
4: Oh, my dear Newt, I have never had £97.50 to spare.
3: Then where did you get the money?
4: From the bishop's fund.
3: Oh, I thought you had bought them for yourself.
4: No, Newt. They are an investment for my successors.
3: Ah, but I thought the bishop's fund was rather low, my lord. You said the other day it was down to a bare £100.
4: That's quite right, Newt, and now it's down to an even barer £2.50. Oh, don't they look handsome?
3: They do indeed, my lord.
4: Now, Newt, ask me a question.
3: Me, my lord? What sort of question?
4: Any sort of question you like, Newt.
3: Ah. Well, will it be all right for me to pop down to the travel agent and buy my ticket?
4: I don't mean that sort of question. I mean something that will test the efficiency of these books.
3: Oh, I see, yes. I know. There was something in this competition. Wait a minute, here we are.
4: Yes, Newt, come along. What was it?
3: It's in the section on gardening. What is the botanical name for lady's slipper?
4: Ah, and you don't know?
3: No, my lord.
4: Then let us see what the New Empire Book of Knowledge can tell us.
3: Right.
4: Now, come along, let's see. La tenue.

0: La to loo. Ah, that's the one, that's the one. Let's see now. Lace, ladybird. Here we are, here we are. Lady's slipper. Now, you see, Newt, how much easier life becomes when one has a really efficient set of reference books. You might have been puzzling over this for years.
1: Yes, I'm sure I should have done, my lord. What does it say?
0: Lady's slipper. See under botanical name.
1: Not too helpful, is it, my lord?
0: Oh, my dear Duke, the compilers of these volumes may surely be permitted to assume that a certain level of intelligence is in their reader.
1: You mean they expect us to know the botanical name for Lady's Slipper?
0: Well, yes, of course, Duke.
1: Then, please, could you tell me what it is, my lord?
0: Ah, yes. Would you go and see who that is?
2: Good morning, Archdeacon.
3: Oh, morning, Duke. Is the bishop in?
1: Yes, he's in the study. Won't you come in?
3: Oh, thank you.
1: Archdeacon?
3: Yes, Newt?
1: Do you know anything about ladies' slippers?
3: I say, steady on.
1: The Archdeacon, my lord.
0: Ah, Henry, come along in.
3: Thank you, Bishop.
0: Henry, what have you got there under your arm?
3: Just my bathing trunks.
0: Your bathing trunks?
3: Yes, I've been for a dip.
0: What, in the municipal baths, Henry?
3: No, across the road.
1: Oh, at Mr. Lynch's house, Archdeacon.
3: That's right, Newt.
0: He hasn't put a swimming pool in that beautiful old garden.
3: Yes, Bishop, it's cheered it up no end.
0: Oh. Go and answer the door, would you, Newt?
1: Very well, my lord.
0: Have a glass of sherry, Henry.
3: Oh, better not, Bishop.
0: Really, Henry, are you sure?
3: Yes, Bishop. I've just had a Pimm's by the pool.
0: Oh.
1: Dean, my lord.
4: Good morning, my lord. Archdeacon.
0: Good morning, Dean.
3: Morning, Dean.
4: Well, my lord, the guttering appeal has reached its target. Ooh. The builders started work this morning and the first plastic gutter will be up by lunchtime.
0: Yes, I'm sure you are to be congratulated, Dean.
4: We are all to be congratulated, my lord. I could certainly not have undertaken such a task without the help and support I received from you and the other guarantors.
0: Guarantors? What guarantors?
4: Ah, I see you have forgotten the dinner at the Mitre Hotel with which we launched the appeal last year.
0: Well, of course I haven't. Why should I have forgotten it?
4: Frankly, my lord, because there was a regrettably high incidence of overindulgence that evening.
3: I didn't notice anything, Dean.
4: That doesn't surprise me, Archdeacon.
0: I seem to remember you asking me to share a bottle of wine with you, Dean.
4: Half a bottle, my lord.
0: Oh, was it?
4: Between four of us. To celebrate your decision.
0: What decision?
4: Personally, to guarantee the appeal in the sum of £100 in case it should not reach its target.
0: I did. I agreed to act as guarantor.
4: Then you have forgotten.
0: What? Oh, no. Now that you mention it, I do have a vague recollection of signing something for you at the dinner.
4: It was a fine and noble gesture, my lord.
0: Oh, thank you, Dean. How very gracious.
1: Well, you must be relieved. The appeal has reached its target.
0: Not at all, Newt, not at all. You don't suppose I would undertake to be a guarantor without being prepared to face the consequences, Newt?
4: I'm relieved to hear you say that, my lord.
0: Why, Dean?
4: Because I have come to ask you for your check.
0: What check?
4: For £100, my lord. I've come to collect it.
0: But you don't need it if you've reached your target.
4: Indeed, I do. It makes up the sum.
0: What? Do you mean to say you've included the guarantor's money in order to reach the target?
4: Certainly, my lord. Otherwise, we couldn't begin the work.
0: But the report in the Gazette doesn't say anything about needing to use the guarantor's money, Dean.
4: Naturally, I wished to promote confidence.
0: Oh, Dean, I'm surprised at you. To conceal the true state of the appeal like that is most dishonest.
4: Indeed, it is not, my lord. Mr. Lynch assures me that it is perfectly usual practice in business.
0: For how long, Dean, have we at St. Ogg's taken the practices of business as a model for our conduct?
4: Not for long enough, my lord. Had we done so, we should not now be in the financial difficulties we are. So, my lord, may I have your check?
0: Oh, well, I'm very sorry, Dean, but the more I think about it, you know, I don't really remember agreeing to be a guarantor.
4: Indeed, my lord, as I feared, the wine has affected your memory.
0: Frankly, Dean, I might say the same to you.
4: What?
0: Well, I mean, you can't be certain that you didn't imagine the whole thing.
4: As it happens, I can. I took the precaution of seeing that all the guarantors gave their agreement in writing. These forms are...

0: in the appeal file and can be produced.
1: Oh, can they? Oh, well, Dean, I'm afraid I must ask you to wait for payment.
2: How long do you wish me to wait?
1: Well, frankly, for as long as possible.
0: Oh, well, very well, my lord. I'll come back in half an hour.
1: Half an hour? Can't you wait longer than that?
0: Well, I might make it three quarters. But beyond that would be cutting things fine.
1: Cutting what things fine?
0: My arrangement to pay the builder a substantial sum at 12 o'clock noon today.
1: And you're relying on my £100 for this?
0: Yes, my lord. I shall return in 40 minutes with the form you signed. And now, if you will excuse me, I must go and see how the work is progressing.
1: Oh, do, Dean, do. And I hope it gives you great satisfaction.
0: I'm sure it will, my lord. My lord, I am not a vain man, but I must confess it pleases me to think that I shall be remembered as the dean who fitted the cathedral with plastic gutters.
3: Good morning, my lord.
4: Oh, Bishop, what will you do, my lord?
1: I've no idea. How on earth can I find £100 in half an hour?
4: I suppose you could approach Lady Hawley, my lord.
1: Lady Hawley? No, she was at the dinner. She's almost certainly a guarantor herself. Of course, there's old Lord Ringmould.
4: He was there too, Bishop.
1: Was he, Henry? I wonder if he escaped the dean's clutches.
4: Not a chance. Not in the state he was in.
1: Really, I'm bound to say, I think the dean behaved disgracefully, taking advantage of the relaxed atmosphere of that dinner to trick people.
4: But who will you ask to help you, my lord?
1: I don't know, Newt. Unless, of course, Newt,
4: But I've only got £20, my lord. I need that for Obamagar. I couldn't possibly...
1: All right, of course, yes.
4: I think I'll be off.
1: No, Henry, don't go. I didn't really expect you to help, Henry, no. But can't you think of someone?
4: Frankly, yes, Bishop.
1: You can?
4: Oh, so can I, my lord.
1: Who?
4: Mr. Lynch, my lord.
1: Really, Newt? Ask a stranger for £100? A newcomer to the close, a rich man who I haven't even met?
4: You don't have to ask him to give it, Bishop.
3: No, my lord, you need only ask for a loan.
1: Oh, no, I'm out of the question.
3: Then what will you do, my lord?
1: Well, I shall have to sell something.
4: Something worth £100, Bishop?
1: Yes, you're right, Henry. I don't think I've got anything that's worth £100.
3: Yes, you have, my lord. The books.
4: What are they, Bishop?
1: Oh, Henry, it's something I've wanted all my life. A work I can consult whenever I need information. A new and up-to-date set of encyclopedia.
4: Why not consult them now, Bishop?
1: What about, Henry?
4: Where to find £100.
1: Oh, I suppose you're both right. I shall have to sell them. Let me see, the publishers of the New European Publishing Company, 215 Station Approach Hove.
3: If you like, I'll ring them, my lord.
1: Oh, all right. Newt, I suppose you'd better. No, I won't. Nothing will induce me to part with them.
3: Oh, wait a minute, I'll answer that. The Palace of St. Ogg's Bishop's Chaplain speaking. Yes, Dean? Oh, yes. Yes, very well, I'll tell his lordship.
1: What did he want?
3: Just, he's not coming to collect the money after all.
1: He's not? There you are, Henry. What did I say? I knew it would have been a mistake to sell my books.
3: No, he's sending the builder instead.
1: He's doing what?
3: He said it would save time if you gave him the money direct.
1: Oh, and what about this form I'm supposed to have signed? I thought he was going to bring it to show me.
3: He says he will give it to the builder. What will he do now, my lord?
1: Do, Newt, what do you think we're going to do? You're going to ring the New European Publishing Company.
3: Right, my lord. I'll just get through to them.
1: Oh, really? Come on, Henry. Help me put them back in these boxes.
4: How long have you had them, Bishop?
1: About 10 minutes. Oh, really? No, Henry, it's heartbreaking. The thing I need above everything else, really up-to-date information.
4: Are you sure it is up-to-date, Bishop?
1: Well, of course it is. Any work this size takes a while to prepare, and there's bound to be a certain time lag. Why do you ask?
4: Because it says here, published in 1920.
1: 1920?
4: Yes, I suppose that's the time lag.
1: Oh.
3: Publishers on the line, my lord. Do you want to speak to them personally?
1: I most certainly do, Newt. Hello. This is the Bishop of St. Ogg's speaking. Yes. I recently purchased the New European Book of Knowledge from you, and I am extremely displeased to find that they are out of date. they were printed in 1920. But, my dear sir, in your brochure, you described them as being just published.
5: I see. What do you say, Bishop?
1: It seems the brochure was printed in 1920. All the same, I must insist you refund my money. Against your principles? I can tell you, sir, it is against my principles to pay £97.50 for a set of out-of-date reference books. What do you mean that's only the first installment? Another £97.50 within 6 months? But this is disgraceful. Oh, yes, it very well may be good business from your point of view, but morally, let me tell you...
3: What's the matter, my lord?
1: He's rung off. Now, what am I going to do?
5: You'd better phone Lynch, Bishop. It's your only hope.
3: Yes, my lord, let me get through.
1: Oh, I suppose so, Newt. To ask him for money like this is just the very thing that I didn't want to do. Quickly, Henry, before Newt gets through, tell me, what sort of a man is he?
5: I don't know, Bishop. I've never met him.
3: But you've just been swimming in his pool, Archdeacon.
5: Yes, but he wasn't there.
1: Then who was?
5: Just his wife.
1: Really, what a pity.
5: Oh, I wouldn't say that.
3: Hello. Oh, is that Mrs. Lynch? Yes, this is the Bishop's chaplain speaking. Yes, the Bishop was wondering if your husband would care to call and see him. Well, as soon as possible, really. He is. How funny. Yes, I'll certainly tell his lordship. Yes. I do hope that I'll meet you soon, too. Yes, I've heard all about you. Yes, well, I must go now. Goodbye.
1: Is he coming?
3: Yes, he was coming anyway.
1: He was? You mean he intended to call upon me uninvited?
3: No, my lord. The dean had asked him to call.
1: The dean? Why did the dean want him to call on me?
3: To collect the £100. It seems it's one of his firms putting up the plastic guttering.
1: What do you mean? Lynch is the dean's builder. But I can't ask him to lend me money to pay himself.
3: That'll be him now, my lord.
1: Oh, Henry, what can I do?
5: You'd better tell him the truth, Bishop.
1: Yes, but it's too humiliating.
3: Shall I let him in, my lord?
1: Yes, Newt, I suppose so.
3: And my lord,
1: What is it?
3: Well, if I don't go to the travel agent and pay for my ticket, I shan't be able to go to Oberammergau this evening. I realize it's not the best time to mention it.
1: The contrary, Newt, it's the perfect time.
3: You mean I can go?
1: No, I mean you can give me the money.
3: Something
1: on account, Newt. That'll keep him quiet and give us time to think. Come on, Newt. Come on, hand it over.
3: But I need the money now.
1: And don't you think I do?
3: But, my lord, I really don't think this is fair.
1: Of course it isn't, Newt. It's business. Now, let me see. 18, 19, 20. Oh, thank you, Newt, thank you. Now, let us all go and let him in.
6: Good morning. May I see the Bishop of St. Ogg's?
1: It's dear to me, my dear sir. Come in, come in.
6: Thank you. I was afraid you might not be at home.
1: Oh, on the contrary, as you can see, I and my staff are here. Now, do you know my archdeacon and my chaplain?
6: Pleased to meet you.
7: Good morning.
6: So my visit isn't a surprise?
1: It's not entirely. No, sir. A case of their sound has gone out into all lands. Now, do come into the study and sit down.
6: Thank you. Now, we can discuss the money.
1: Oh, yes, I see you're not one to beat about the bush. But won't you at least sit down first?
6: Thank you. Yes, I take it that this is your name and your address and your handwriting?
1: Yeah, well, yes, it's my name and address, but it's Newt's handwriting.
6: What?
1: Newt, did you sign this form?
3: No, my lord, I didn't. I must have done,
1: Newt. No. It's your writing. This could explain it, you know, Henry. I didn't think I agreed to be a guarantor.
6: Are you suggesting this gentleman signed in your name, my lord?
3: I'd never do that, my lord.
1: Well, he must have done.
6: Oh, we get a lot of this sort of thing. People do it because they think it'll bring them luck. Of course, we could claim it invalidates the competition and refuse to pay out. But we are usually prepared to be tolerant.
1: Competition? Pay out? What's all this about?
6: The Everybody's Mother magazine's bouncing baby competition, of course.
1: You won it.
6: I have. Crikey Moses.
1: Newt, do you know something about this?
3: Me, my lord? Was it something to do with, different ways of folding a baby's, serviette.
6: 6 ways to fold a nappy. That's right.
3: Oh. Yes, my lord. I'm afraid I had a rather long way to the dentist.
6: But what do you know about folding nappies, Newt?
3: Nothing, my lord. But I always came top in geometry.
6: Really, Newt? What a time for this to happen. You know, I'm very sorry. There seems to be some mistake. I'm terribly sorry you've been troubled. Now do let me show you out.
7: Oh, don't you want the prize, then?
6: No. Well, at least, what is it?
7: Well, there's a choice. You can have 2 years' supply of tin baby food from a leading maker.
6: Well, no, I don't think really that would be of much use to me.
7: Or there's a complete Stork's Visit nursery, including one of the new Nazareth's cots.
6: Oh, no. Again, I don't really think I should ever use it.
7: Well, it's got all the bedding with it, and it's on lockers.
6: Yes, even so.
7: Or you can just take the money.
6: The money? How much money?
7: £100.
6: Oh,
7: Bishop. Oh, my lord.
6: Yes, I'll take that, please.
7: Oh, well, you'll have to sign here.
6: I'll sign anywhere.
7: One moment.
6: What's wrong?
7: Did you say this gentleman signed the entry form?
3: Yes, I'm afraid I did.
7: Oh, well, then, would you mind signing the receipt, sir, to keep our record straight?
3: No, of course.
7: Just sign Cuthbert Heaver.
3: May I, my lord?
6: Oh, yes, you certainly may, Newt.
7: And here's the check for £100 from everybody's mother.
6: Oh, thank you. I will have that.
7: But this gentleman entered the competition, my lord.
6: And this check is made out to me. Thank you. Now, Newt, if you just show this dear gentleman out, I don't want to rush you, but I am expecting a visitor.
3: If you just come this way.
7: Thank you. Good day, gentlemen, and congratulations to you both.
3: Oh, thank you very much.
8: Ah, yes.
6: Oh, yeah. Dean.
8: I hope you don't mind my intrusion.
6: No. We're just showing this gentleman out.
8: Yes, of course. Goodbye, Mr.
7: I'm everybody's mother.
8: Goodbye.
6: I thought you weren't coming to collect the money yourself, Dean.
8: I haven't come to collect it, my lord.
6: Oh, why not?
8: It seems that you did not agree to become a guarantor for the Guttering Appeal after all.
6: What?
8: Looking through the guarantor's forms, I see that although one is made out for you, you have not actually signed it. I can't think why you didn't. I fully intended you should.
3: The wine must have weakened your vigilance, Dean.
8: Half a bottle, Newt. Shared between four.
5: The other three must have had a thin time.
8: What was that, Archdeacon?
5: I said things have turned out fine.
8: Indeed they have not, Archdeacon. I now have to find an extra £100.
6: Oh, well, I'm very sorry, Dean, but the bishop's fund is very low at present.
8: Low? How low?
6: Well, it's down to £2.50. You see, I bought these books.
8: Books? What books?
6: The New European Book of Knowledge.
8: They look expensive.
6: They certainly were, Dean.
8: My lord, would you consider letting me have these books as your contribution to the appeal?
6: Well, yes, Dean, but what will you do with them?
8: I shall sell them, my lord.
3: You can't do that, Dean. It's illegal.
8: Illegal? Why?
3: Well, his lordship hasn't paid for them.
8: I thought you said you had.
6: Well, of course I have, Dean. It's just I have not paid the last installment.
8: I will pay that for you.
6: Oh, no, Dean. I couldn't possibly let you do that.
8: I insist, my lord.
6: No, Dean, you'd better have this check instead.
8: No, my lord. You said you need that for the bishop's fund. I insist that you let me take these books as your contribution to the appeal.
6: Oh, well, Dean, I mean, if you insist, what can I say?
8: Nothing, my lord. You must accept with a good grace the loss of these expensive books in a good cause.
6: Very well, Dean. My chaplain will help you carry them.
3: Will I, my lord?
6: Go on, Luke, do as I say.
3: Oh, very well, my lord.
8: Help me with this box, Newt.
3: Oh, my word, they're heavy, aren't they, Dean?
8: Oh, I don't know. I've carried heavier things than this, Newt.
3: Oh, have you?
8: Yeah.
3: Well, in that case, you can carry this other box as well.
8: Yes, but I can't manage it.
3: Don't worry, Dean. The door's open. Just find a chair. That's right. Very good.
6: Oh, that's killed two birds with one stone, Henry.
3: Oh, but my lord, isn't it rather dishonest?
6: Well, Newt, the
1: morning, I might have agreed with you. But after all I've learnt from the dean, I now see that it is simply good business.
3: Is it, my lord? On what principle?
1: The principle that no matter who gets trampled on in the process, one should turn loss into profit.
3: Well, in that case, may I have my £120 back?
1: Oh, you learn quickly, Newt. Very well, here you are.
3: Danker, my lord. I've just got time to go down to the travel agent and buy my ticket.
1: Are you going by coach, Newt?
3: Of course not, Archdeacon. I shall take the jumbo jet to Munich, staying a couple of nights in Oberammergau. Then I thought I'd go down and have a look at Venice, Assisi, Florence, Rome, the Colosseum, Naples, Paris on the way home.
9: In that episode of All Gas and Gaiters, the parts were played as follows. The Archdeacon, Robertson Hare, the Bishop, William Mervyn, the Dean, John Barron, the Chaplain, Jonathan Cecil, the man from Everybody's Mother, Billy Milton. The Bishop Takes Up Business was written for television and adapted for radio by Pauline Devaney and Edwin Apps. The program was produced by John Dias.
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0: Bentley, when I was in my bath yesterday, I had a thought. A clean one. You know what I haven't seen for years?
1: Your toes?
0: Please, Bentley, I'm in mysterious vein now, not my jugular. I haven't seen one of those films where it all happens on board a train. Oh. A train that's packed with sinister characters all chasing each other and talking in strange accents.
1: Oh, well, the only train that sounds like is the 6-5 special.
0: Bentley, you will either stop passing your remarks or leave the room. Which do you choose?
1: I'll go.
0: No, don't go. These films, you see, were always spy stories. They'd start off at some big international railway station where a great train is ready to depart. A train like, well, the night train to Paris.
2: It is Victoria Station, 9:57 at night. In 3 minutes, the night train to Paris will be leaving. And from a first-class compartment, a heavily built businessman is leaning out, clasping in his arms an attractive, fair-haired lady.
3: Goodbye, love. I'll bet I'll not get cooking like yours in Paris. No, don't cry. I'll be back Thursday night. Here, I'll bring you back some scent, eh?
4: Oh, don't waste your money on scent.
3: No, I've got to buy a bottle anyway. I've promised to bring it back for the wife. Now, don't cry or you'll spoil a lovely weekend. Chin up now. Goodbye, Auntie.
4: Goodbye, dear.
3: Love to Uncle.
2: On the platform outside the compartment, a cool-eyed, debonair young fellow is talking in low tones to a grim, soldierly-looking man.
5: You can rely on me, Colonel M.
6: I hope so, Carfax.
5: I'll pass those plans over to the Secretary General. I've made them into an oblong parcel and taped them across my chest under my shirt.
7: You'd better take your seat now, madam.
5: Madam?
6: Perhaps you'd better find another place for those plans, Carfax. Now, remember, if they get you, we can't help you.
5: I realize that, sir.
6: From the moment the train leaves, I wash my hands of the whole affair.
5: I understand, sir. I would not expect you to wash your hands while the train is standing at the station.
7: Take your seats now, please. Take your seats, please.
2: A little further up the platform, another couple are conversing. A beautiful raven-haired woman and a swarthy bearded man with dark glasses and an astrakhan hat. He looks vaguely foreign.
8: We must have no mistakes, Countess. Dimitrios is on the train. He will help you. The envelope we want is being carried by an MI5 courier called Carfax. Here, this is the only photo we could find of him.
9: Let me see. Isn't he a little young for this kind of work?
8: That photo was taken when he was 4 months old. He has probably lost those dimples by now.
9: And the ones on his face. Don't worry. I will recognize him. As soon as I have taken the plans from him, I will send them to Moscow by carrier pigeon.
8: You have the carrier pigeon with you?
9: Yes, it is concealed in the foliage of my hat.
8: Good luck, Countess.
7: Find it all, man.

0: Well, we're making very good time. 35 minutes gone and we're nearly past the Victoria signal box already. very good. We're rattling up. Excuse me, miss. Here, miss, I'm addressing you.
1: Oh, I am sorry. I was deep in thought.
0: I reckon you must be thinking hard. Your hat keeps rising in the air and settling down again.
1: What? Oh, down, Tanya. You bad bird. If you don't keep still, Siberia.
0: Who's she talking to there? Well, we're picking up speed a bit now. I say, young fella, you don't look over comfortable.
2: I'm not terribly. Do you think you could open the window a little further?
0: What for?
2: So I can climb in.
0: Oh. Well, come on then.
2: Oh, thank you. Yes, I was talking with my friend and almost missed it. My name's Carfax.
1: Oh, Carfax.
2: Did I startle you, miss?
1: Oh, no. I thought you said Burchington Horsley. Dear, where's that photo? Yes, it could be. Mr. Carfax, would you mind laying face downwards on the seat?
2: Oh, certainly. Like this?
1: Yes. Now, let me see this photo. Oh, yes, it is unmistakably the same profile. I must contact Demetrius. Will you excuse me, gentlemen?
0: Well, of course.
1: I wish to stand in the corridor a while. I have never seen Coulston South by moonlight.
2: You know, that's what I call an attractive woman. She has an air.
0: Yes, I saw her looking at his photo. He's an ugly-looking brat. Here, Mr. Carfax, how about us meeting up in Paris? You've been there before?
2: Well, not since I was just a youth. 1819.
0: Well, it's probably changed a bit since 1819. Here, look up. Hey, up. Here comes the femme futile again. Here, you've come back, miss. You don't mind me saying so. You look pale.
1: Yes, sir. I've had rather a shock.
0: Well, what can you expect when a woman like you tries to squeeze past a corridor full of sleepy sailors?
3: This channel is currently offline for essential maintenance and will be back as soon as possible. Please check back soon.

0: This channel is currently offline for essential maintenance.
1: Peeling the ashtrays. I'll tell you, if the soup's cold tonight, I'm going to register a complaint, and that's that.
2: First sittings for Darning Cop.
1: Yeah, I'll have dinner, lad. I'll have dinner. What do you recommend, the boiled turbot or the shepherd's pie?
2: Well, now, I don't advise a boiled turbot, sir. Oh. Not at this speed. It's been shot across the dining car four times already. The shepherd's pie's got the weight to resist.
1: Well, I'll have a bundle of the shepherd's pie, then. Right. Keep my seat, you two, won't you?
3: So, Mr. Carfax, we are alone. Wouldn't you like to come and sit next to me?
4: Thank you, but no.
3: No?
4: In my job, we are warned against beautiful women in low-cut dresses. We are taught to look down on such things.
3: I see. In that case, put your hands up, Mr. Carfax.

0: Let me hear finish up, Mr. Glove.
1: Aye.
0: You've been knocking them back pretty steady tonight, ain't you?
1: There's no need to adopt that disapprobrious tone, Ted. The day you see drink get the better of me, that's the day you can pass remarks.
0: Oh, no offence, Mr. Glum.
1: All right. Now, if you'll just help me up off the floor and point me... point me vaguely towards southeast, I'll be on my way.
0: No, don't leave bad friends.
1: Hey?
0: I was just curious what occasioned this relaxing of your normal moderation.
1: Thank you for the credit there.
0: Yeah.
1: What do you think's the cause of it? What do you think,
0: I don't really know.
1: Ah, dear. It's that boy of mine, of course. My wrong.
0: Oh.
1: Now, take last Tuesday. Before you take it, take a brown out and take the top
0: You're
1: off. Last Tuesday... there was Ron with Eth on the sofa, but acting so far-fetched, Eth had to say something. She just had to say something.
2: Oh, Ron. Don't think I'm trying to pry, beloved, but is everything all right? I mean, the whole evening you've been sort of wrought up. Have you got anything at all on your mind?
3: No, eh?
2: Dearest, I don't want to appear to doubt your word, but, Ron, every time you think I'm not looking, you go over to the mirror and hit yourself on top of the head with a hammer. Well, I think I'm entitled to ask why.
3: My bed's too short.
2: Fibbing, aren't you, Ron?
3: Yes, eh?
2: Dearest, unless you confide in me, I can't help you. And I'm very worried about you. There's something behind this hitting yourself on top of the head with a hammer. And, Ron, you're going to tell me whether you like it or not.
3: All right, eh?
2: Well?
3: I don't like it, eh? It hurts.
2: Then why keep doing it, dear heart?
3: I've got to, Eth. It's the only way to solve my problem.
2: Ah, so there is a problem. I thought you wouldn't keep hitting yourself on top of the head with a hammer unless there was some good reason. Oh, dearest, won't you let me help you?
3: If you like, Eth, here's the hammer.
2: Not hit you, Ron. Solve your problem.
3: That will solve it, Eth. If I'm hit on top of the head with a hammer long enough, I won't have a problem.
2: You won't have a head either. Ron Glum, you're going to tell me here and now what problem has made you take to hitting yourself on top of the head with a hammer. Is it a feeling of guilt?
3: No, Eth.
2: Well, family trouble.
3: No, Eth.
2: An affair of the heart?
3: No, eh?
2: Then what?
3: I've got a sixpence stuck up my nose.
2: Oh, Ron!
1: There. Hold his stupid head back, Eth. Let me shine the torch up his beak. We'll see if there's any... Oh, yes. Yes, I can see the tanner.
2: Oh, which side is it?
1: Tails.
2: No, Mr. Glum, which side of his nose?
1: Oh, it's the right-hand nostril. The starboard, as you might say. Well, there's a thing, eh? Oh, Ron, you are a reckless boy. Next time you're tossing a tanner for drinks, pull your head back.
2: How he did it, Mr. Glum. It was... Oh, will you tell us, Ron?
3: Well, Dad gave me a shilling to go and get him sixpenneth of chips.
1: That's right. Yes.
3: So I went to the fish shop, and the man gave me the chips and then a sixpence change.
2: Yes.
3: And then I remembered. Dad likes vinegar sprinkled over.
1: Yes, it gives the paper a better flavour.
3: Yes.
1: Still don't see why you put the sixpence in your nose.
3: I should think that would have been obvious. How else could I pick up the vinegar bottle? Dad, I had the chips in one hand and in the other hand I had the sixpence.
2: But couldn't you have put it in your pocket?
3: No, Eth, it's chained to the counter.
2: Not the vinegar bottle.

0: sixpence. Why didn't you put the sixpence in your pocket?
1: Yeah. It's easy enough to be wise afterwards.
2: So what you're trying to say to us is that in order to handle the chips and the vinegar, you shove the teller up your hooter.
1: Yes, Dad.
2: Yes, strike a flaming light. I suppose we can only be thankful that the change didn't come in sixpenny of the coppers. How would you have distributed it then? Well, then what'd you do when you got the sixpence up your conk then?
1: I walked home and I gave you the chips and you gave me one for going.
2: That's right.
1: And I ate it.
2: Yeah.
1: Then I licked me fingers. First this finger, then that finger.
2: Yes, then all right. Well, never mind the human interest stuff. Just give me the saline facts.
1: Then I went upstairs and had me lie down. And when I woke up, I suddenly thought, oh, what about Dad's sixpence? You know it. I looked everywhere for it.
0: You'd forgotten where you put it?
1: Yes, Eth, and you'll never in a million years guess where I found it.
2: Up your great stupid conk.
1: Oh, Dad, you got it first time. It took me ages. Yeah.
0: Mr. Glum, it's no good you just standing there staring at Ron with that expression of loathing. The deed's done. Now, what about your son?
2: He's going to be done very soon.
0: This is no time for recriminations, Mr. Glum. If we don't get that sixpence out, it might... Well, I don't want to be an alarmist, but one must think of these things. The sixpence might work its way into the interior of Ron's head.
2: That must be fascinating country. It's all very well to keep saying, get it out, get it out, get it out, but how?
0: How? But you never had any such difficulty getting sixpences out of a gas meter.
2: I do that from the back with a long bit of wire. This is different. Here, wait a minute. Of course I know how to dislodge it. It's a simple scientific principle.
0: Oh, how?
2: Hit him on top of the head with an hammer.
0: He's been doing that since last night. It doesn't work. Look, surely there must be some way of blowing it down.
2: Blowing it? Well, that's worth trying. I suppose we could shove the nozzle of the bicycle pump in his ear, and then we could pump.
0: Oh, Mr. Glenn, run, blow it.
2: Oh.
0: Look, beloved.
1: Yes, eh?
0: Now, listen. Place one finger tight against your good nostril, like this. That's right.
1: That's right.
0: Now, blow as hard as you can down the sixpenny one. Go on.
1: Right.
0: Anything happened, Mr. Glum?
2: Nothing's happened except he's taken on a startling resemblance to Louis Armstrong. All right, give over, Ron.
3: Oh!
2: Hold him up. His knees are sagging.
3: Oh.
2: Here, while he's half sparked out, give me over the sugar tongs. I'll try and see if I can get a purchase on the coin with them. Hold steady, Ron.
1: Dad, no. No.
2: Now, don't make out that that hurt. What a baby you are. Give me a hand trying to pull the sugar tongs down again. I must say, I never imagined I'd get them up that far. There we are. That's extricated them. All right. I'm sorry. If you just keep your head still this time, I might get them up the right nostril.
0: No. I don't think you should.
2: And why not? He's my boy.
0: Yes, I know, but he's my boy too. And if it's going to be got down like that, then it should be done by, well, somebody qualified.
2: You mean a sweep?
0: Oh. A doctor. A proper doctor. Mr. Glum, you must ring up the hospital and we'll go there right away.
4: All right, Mr. Glum. As soon as I got your phone call, I got the whole operating theatre staff standing by. So now tell me, what exactly is this startling challenge to modern surgery that you mentioned?
2: Never mind the sarcasm, Doctor. Just sit down and conserve your strength for the task what lies ahead.
4: Oh.
2: I am a father, a proud father, who is putting all his faith in your professional skill.
4: Oh.
2: This year is Ethia, a girl whose married future depends on the steadiness of your healing hands.
4: And who is this?
1: I'm the one who put the money up.
4: Put the money up?
2: Doctor, Doctor, steel yourself.
4: Yes?
2: This young youth standing there, outwardly so brave and unconcerned, he... Doctor, the time for mincing words is past. He's got a sprazzy up his snitch.
4: A what up his what?
0: It's his nose. There's a sixpence up there.
4: And for that, you made me put the whole casualty wing on an emergency standby.
2: Doctor, forgive an old man's anxiety. I was speaking not only as the father of the boy, but as the owner of the sixpence.
4: I've never heard of such a waste of... Hello. Operating theatre?
3: Yes, Doctor?
4: Save your lights and bring me a pair of tweezers. Now, for goodness sake, Doctor, let's have a look at this nose. Yes. Yes, I see it. But what are these abrasions on the other nostril?
2: Oh, they're tong marks.
4: Tong? You mean he's Chinese?
2: No, no, no, no. He always looks like that. It comes from not eating his greens. Doctor! Oh, dear, I don't like the look in your eyes. Is there any hope?
4: Hope? Oh, to think I left a golfing dinner for this. For heaven's sake, get outside, you two, and let me get at this nose.
2: Oh. Well, I still say the way that doctor spoke to me was most unprofessional. I've got a good mind to report his whole attitude to the BRM.
0: Oh, Mr. Glum, it's over now. We're home. Oh, shut the door, Ron. The sixpence is out, so let's consider the episode closed, please.
2: It's not quite closed. May I remind you, Eth, I'm still waiting for Ron to give me back my tenner.
0: Well, for goodness sake, Ron, give it back to him and let's have done.
1: What, oh, Eth? Now, what did I do with it?
0: Oh, Ron!
1: I've got it, Eth. I remember having it in my hand on the bus when the inspector wanted to see my titty. And I remember that I had my cap in one hand and the sixpence in the other, and I had to get my ticket out. Now, where did I put the sixpence?
0: Oh, Ron, you didn't!
1: Oh, Eth, you don't think I'm silly as to put it up my nose again after all that? I may not be very clever, but I don't make the same mistakes twice.
2: Well, where is it, then? Where is it? Ron, I'm talking to you.
1: Are you talking to me, Dad?
2: Of course I'm talking to you!
1: You'll have to speak up.
2: Speak up?
1: Well, it's funny, I don't seem to be able to hear out of this ear.
2: Out of this... Oh, get the...

Harry Levinowitz and the BBC Review Orchestra bring our recorded show to a close. Those involved were Dick Bentley, Professor Jimmy Edwards, and June Whitfield, encouraged by Wallace Eaton and the keynotes. Frank Muir and Dennis Norden wrote the script, and the program was produced by Charles Maxwell. We all invite you to tune in again.

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2: Bags, Mags, and Bags, written by Sanjeev Kohli and Donald McCleary. Episode 2, The De-McGowaning of Ramesh.
3: Oh, that's a good tune, that, Sanjeev. What do you call that?
4: Jungle.
3: Oh, I like jungle. Cheer up, Sanjay. Might never happen. You could have been one of them boys at the car factory. Eh? Langford's? 120 of them laid off this morning. On the scrap heap. Still, you know what I say? Don't want to work in a car factory? Drive you mad, eh? Drive!
4: Meh.
3: Oh, look at that torn face. You know what you look like? You look like the guy who found a tennis racket, but, you know, you couldn't, all the courts were booked.
4: What is it you want?
3: A chomp bar.
4: A chomp bar? Here's your chomp bar. Goodbye.
3: Oh, you want your 10p?
4: If you must.
5: Hello, Ted.
3: Oh, here, Dave. Heard about Langford?
5: Yeah, shocking.
3: Still, you know what I say?
5: What?
4: He says he doesn't want to work in a car factory because it would drive him mad.
3: Yep, I said I don't want to work in a car factory because it would drive me mad. Eh? Drive!
5: Yeah, nice one, Ted.
3: All of it!
5: Morning, Sanjay.
4: Meh.
5: Where's your dad?
4: Back shop, women.
5: Oh. It's okay, Sanjay, I understand. You're a teenager. You are great. And misunderstood. You have every right to be silly, and this must be expressed through minimalist conversation. But I need more than that. So, I'll now give you 5 words to tell me exactly what your dad is doing in the back shop.
4: Women, interview, job, shop.
5: That's only 4.
4: Thumbsticks.
5: Thank you.
6: So, Dina, this new confectionery concern, the Junkie Wacko, have you been keeping up with it in the trade papers?
7: I can't say I have, Mr. Madhu.
6: Right. Could you furnish me with the names of the variations on the theme that fall under the Chunky Wacko umbrella?
7: I'm sorry?
6: What flavours does Chunky Wacko come in?
7: Right, well, there's, original?
6: Naturally.
7: Orange?
6: Yes.
7: Mint?
6: Of course.
7: Yeah. Rum and raisin.
6: Mm-hmm.
7: And egg.
6: Egg? Egg? Egg chocolate? Egg-flavoured chocolate? What planet are you on, woman?
7: Oh, what about a cream egg?
6: A chocolate egg, yes, a chocolate egg. I mean, that's natural. But egg chocolate? Egg-flavoured chocolate? You have some very funny ideas about the confectionery market. I mean, what next, huh? A chicken solero?
7: I see your point.
6: I'm very sorry, Tina. I'm afraid this interview is terminated. Goodbye now, dear. Right, Sanjay, you cheeky bugger. You know the rules. Get your jungle off. You're on Ramesh time now.
4: Sick!
5: Personally, I don't think it's appropriate to play that kind of music when 120 local men and women have lost their job.
6: Yeah, I agree, Dave.
5: Very well. Choose your weapon.
6: What is on the menu, tape-wise?
5: Hits out of hell, Meatloaf.
6: Nah.
8: Give me the future. Give me the future. Give me the future with the modern.
5: Oh! Oh, is that your tooth giving you a jip again?
6: Oh, Dave, we have to dispense with Meatloaf, huh? I mean, oh, rousing though it is, at the best of times, the richness of the multi-layered arrangements of Jim's diamond can, exacerbate dental discomfort. We'll save that for the count-up of the takings.
5: What about some Barbara Dixon's? That's very soothing. It's like the musical equivalent of Oil of Cloves.
6: Oh, just you saying Barbara Dixon is actually quite soothing, yes. Ah, Barbara Dixon, the third Ronnie. She's both amazing and great, but also tinged with melancholy.
5: January, February, don't you come around.
6: Quiet. Press play, but take care not to press record.
5: Yes, well, I am blessed with the sausage fingers.
6: No, Dave, you are cursed with the sausage fingers.
5: So, another one bites the dust?
6: No, Dave. January, February. It is unfashionable but seminal.
5: No, I mean another prospective employee bites the dust.
9: I'm afraid so.
5: Oh, dear.
6: Ow! Ow! What is that?
5: Oh, it's a CD. It's busted. I've argued time and again, if we don't properly maintain the CDs, this is going to happen.
6: Shut the bloody hell up and turn off the CD. It's making my throat burst.
5: All right. There you are. Oh. So, how did she fare generally?
6: Oh, that's better. Well, up to that point, probably the best yet. During an improvised role play, she managed to sell the most inappropriate sympathy card.
5: Oh, the pastel drawing of the Formula One car.
6: Ah, it has been usurped, Dave, by this woman, Catherine Tate. Look, on the front of the card it says, "Your loved one has passed on." Now open it.
10: Do I look bothered? Look at my face. Am I bothered? Am I bothered? Do I look bothered?
5: And she sold that. I'm impressed.
6: Yes, but then it went downhill from there. Her park work knowledge was minimal. She labours under the common misapprehension that the Drifter bar has been discontinued, and this was all before she floated the notion of egg chocolate.
5: Oh, no. Egg chocolate?
6: Egg chocolate, huh?
5: Egg chocolate?
6: Egg chocolate.
5: Egg chocolate?
6: She said egg chocolate.
4: Egg chocolate? That's just wrong.
5: Oh, looks like we finally found some common ground to bridge the generation gap. Father and son forge a link in the white heat of the common hatred of egg chocolate.
4: Meh.
6: I think we're going to need more than that, Dave. Oh, I don't think I'm ever going to get to the dentist.
5: Oh, don't be like that.
6: Oh, come on, Dave. 9 months I've had this appointment in the book, huh? 9 months. And dozens of interviews. And still no one I can trust to run the place for 2 days.
5: Well, you know I'd like to help you out, Ramesh.
6: Say no more, Dave. Your knowledge of shop is second only to my own. But we're all well aware of...
5: Yes.
6: Remind me, where is my other son today?
5: Well, it's Tuesday today, so that'll be Barcelona.
6: Bloody Nora. Barcelona today, huh? Chamonix tomorrow. When I got married, my stag night wasn't nearly as elaborate.
5: A stag night? I thought you had an arranged marriage.
6: I did, Dave. And I had an arranged stag do. It just wasn't very well arranged.
5: What do you mean?
6: Well, you have to bear in mind, Dave, that this was India in the 60s. We didn't have the paintballing or hooters or transsexuals from Prague. My brother strapped me to a cow and hit his arse quite hard. I was on that cow for 8 bloody hours.
5: Oh, where did you end up?
6: Bloody nowhere. My brother had foolishly picked the most indolent cow on the farm. It was entirely stationary. The stag night shenanigans were less than hilarious. I can't trust the loke anyway. You know what he's like. He doesn't appreciate multiple low-return retail. Do you know, he wants to put a web cafe over there.
5: What, in the Wall of Crisps?
6: Yes, in the Wall of Crisps. Imagine, huh? You're innocently trying to purchase a packet of nice and spicy knick-knacks, and you're obstructed by a teenager chuckling at a crude video of a zookeeper with his head trapped in an elephant's bottom.
5: He's got some very funny ideas, that boy.
6: Oh, these bloody teeth.
5: Suppose it's an occupational hazard.
6: You're not bloody wrong, mate. But it's no comfort. I've got nothing to show for it. I mean, look at bloody Shane McGowan's, huh? Rotten teeth. But how did he get them? Drinking, isn't it? Huh? With Mick Jagger's. 10-pin bowling with Delamitri. Party buckets with the Brotherhood of Man.
4: Paintballing with Ice Cube.
6: Is Ice Cube in show business?
4: Yes.
6: Right, I'll accept that. Paintballing with Ice Cube. How did I get my teeth? Filing into the Bojos and the Chelsea Whoppers and the stupid rubbery little fried eggs when I was bored.
5: Ah, something will turn up.
6: Oh, I bloody hope so. Oh, well, I suppose I chose this life.
5: You didn't choose this life. This life chose you.
6: No, Dave, I chose this life. Right, come on. We have to alphabetize these erotic publications.
5: Why do we have to alphabetize them?
6: Well, do you have a better system? And, Kate, what was the loss-leading hook employed by the partwork classic Ross Kemp's Mysterious World of Conspiracies?
11: 3 miniature moon landing with part one?
6: Correct.
11: Oh!
6: Yes, it's a very distinctive laugh.
11: Thanks. Have I got the job?
6: It's most infectious. I think I've heard enough. I'll be in touch.
11: Cheery-bye.
5: Well, she was excellent.
6: Yes, but she's not getting the job.
5: Why not?
6: Laughs like a witch.
4: Hello, Dad.
6: What do you want, Sanjay?
4: What do you mean, what do I want?
6: Well, what's all this hello business all of a sudden?
4: Can't pass the time of day with my own dad?
6: What?
4: What?
6: Sanjay, that is the longest sentence you've ever said in this shop. Your entrance is traditionally only accompanied by a lackluster harumph.
4: I've never said harumph in my life.
9: Sanjay, harumph is a state of mind, it's not a word. Dave?
5: Yes, well, the harumph was commonly used in Victorian times as a throat-clearing expression of the working man's lot at the time, it being quite an oppressive time as detailed in the serialised works of Dickens. And, of course, with the Industrial Revolution in its relative infancy, there was a great deal of expectorating, which in turn led to the development of Mr. McIntosh's patented harumph linctus, and later, harumph pastilles.
9: Do you mean pastels, Dave?
5: Aye.
9: But of course this isn't Dickensian Britain. This is, what Britain would you say it is now, Dave, in terms of a seminal author?
5: Ludlam?
9: No. Binchy?
5: Zadie Smith?
9: Oh, no, I can't stick her.
5: Jade Goody?
9: Did she write a book?
5: Yeah.
9: Bloody hell. All right. Sanjay, this isn't Dickensian Britain. This is Jade Goodyan Britain. You have never been up a chimney, huh? You have never expectorated your own lung material onto a cobble. Huh? The only consumption that you have ever suffered from is the consumption of an out-of-date Muller fruit corner. Your life seems to consist of Pimp My Ride, the occasional maths lesson, and the seemingly endless quest to purchase the most elaborate trouser made by the hand of man. So I don't know what you got to harumph about.
4: I didn't harumph, I said hello.
9: Yes, because you want something, don't you?
4: No, I don't.
9: Yes, you do.
4: All right then. Can I borrow the Merc?
9: Oh! The Merc, is it? Huh? And what would you say you've done to merit the borrowing of said Merc?
4: Well, I said hello, didn't I?
9: Not enough. What would you say that you've done around here to merit it?
4: Nothing. But if you just let me have a shot on the Merc, I'll...
9: You'll what? You know what the Merc represents. It is years of hard shop time. It is hours of blistered fingers from hauling in enormous bags of cat litter. It is sitting on a drinks crate for so long that the crate manufacturer could and has used your ass as a template for the creation of new ones. It is countless sleepless nights from the psychological humiliation at the hands of an 8-year-old who tells you, and I quote, your crisps are both lackluster and poo. My blood is in that car, Sanjay, so you're not having it.
4: But, Dad, I need it for the prom.
9: The prom. Listen to him. The prom. Who are you supposed to be, huh? The Fonzarelli.
5: The prom. This isn't America, son.
4: I bloody wish it was America.
9: Oh, what is it with you kids, huh? You like American things, don't you, isn't it?
4: Yeah, well, it's better than here, isn't it?
9: Is it, though?
4: Yeah, theme parks and 50 Cent and all-you-can-eat breakfast and the OC and Las Vegas and that. It's much better than here.
9: Ah, son, but see, now, you've fallen into the trap, isn't it? You only get the good stuff. What about all the bad American things, huh? Like child beauty contests.
5: Morbid clinical obesity.
9: Huh? Serial killers.
12: The death penalty.
9: Guns.
5: Evangelists.
9: Mullets, without irony.
5: Cornbread.
9: I quite like cornbread.
5: Oh, strike that cornbread then. Aggressive foreign policy.
9: Yes, white supremacy. I hate the white supremacy. And 50 Cent and the OC in Las Vegas and all of that.
4: You guys suck. Everyone else is going to the prom.
9: I didn't say you couldn't go to the prom, Richie Cunningham. I just said you couldn't have the car.
4: But there's no point in going if I don't have a flash car.
9: Your school is 5 minutes away.
4: So?
5: I get it. He's taking a girl.
9: Are you?
4: It's no big deal, Dad.
5: Who is it? Who is it? Is it little Anushka?
4: No.
9: Good job and all. She's wrestling with severe scratch card addiction.
5: Who is it then? Is it Melanie?
4: No.
5: She's been lifting Twixes.
9: Oh, that reminds me. You tell your friend Melanie there's 2 days left in the chocolate bar amnesty.
5: So who does that leave? Who have you had your beady little eye on?
4: It's Naomi, all right?
5: Oh, you've done very well there, Naomi. Very nice manners. Dad takes the Spectator.
9: Yes, and her mother eschews the celebrity publications, yes. Indeed, the only time she's purchased a Hello magazine, I had the distinct impression she was embarking on a hospital visit.
5: How could you tell?
9: Well, it was bought in tandem with a word search. Yes, this is a good development.
4: Can I get the Merc then?
9: No.
4: Oh, come on, Dad. There must be something I can do.
5: Oh, go on, Ramesh. Why don't you give him the test?
9: Well, what's the point? His knowledge of shop is minimal.
5: Well, everyone else has had a crack, and he's desperate.
9: Okay, very well. Sanjay, answer me this. In the confectionery stanchion adjacent to the till, what is the classical placement of the topic? Don't turn around, and don't look into a reflective surface.
4: Don't have to. It's easy. Between the picnic and the Snickers. It's like the ascent of man, expressed in nut-based confectionery.
9: Shh, Dave, that was a lucky observation. Right, question number 2. On what fateful day did salt and vinegar crisps usurp cheese and onion from the green packaging? That dark day is etched into my memory.
4: 5th of March, 1998.
9: Bloody hell!
5: If it's any consolation, Ramesh, the association between cheese and onion and green was based on a false assumption, because in point of fact, neither cheese nor onion are actually green. If anything, cheese and onion should be in yellow packaging, but of course, that's long been the domain of roast chicken and for a short while, the vaguely named curry crisp.
6: Well, I'd be lying if I said I wasn't impressed. Now, Sanjay, get this right and maybe we can talk some car. Right. A distraught lady enters the shop and buys a sympathy card. What are the three Shopkeepers Guild approved utterances that can be used to ease the air of discomfort and embarrassment? You have 10 seconds starting now.
4: He, she had a good innings. They like their buns twice as bright, buns half as long. It's always the good ones that go first. And he, she will be sitting in God's right hand now.
5: That's four. Fair play, Ramesh. He's done four.
6: All right then. Sanjay, I will give you the keys.
4: Yes!
6: To the shop for 2 days while I have my teeth demagowned.
4: I hate you.
12: Right, Sanjay, I'll take a back seat. This one's yours.
4: Morning, Ted.
13: Morning, young man.
4: I just want to apologise for my surly nature yesterday.
13: Oh, that's a lot of words.
4: Yeah, and the 10 years building up to yesterday.
13: Well, that's very big of you.
4: So, what can I get you today?
13: I could get used to this. Here, Dave, I'm just after saying I could get used to this.
5: Aye.
13: I'm just in for these tea bags and a word, sir.
4: May I suggest the one with Charlotte Church, straddling an inflatable pencil?
13: Oh, no. Oh, what else have you got?
4: Let's see. We've got EastEnders Cat Slater biting into a shiny red apple, Natasha Kaplinsky in a pair of waders cuddling up to a wriggly salmon, or there's this one with Paula Radcliffe holding a big polystyrene question mark.
13: I think I'll go for Kaplinsky. I like Kaplinsky.
5: So, off to the hospital, are you, for a visit?
13: No.
5: The word search is for your own consumption, then?
13: Oh, yes. I like word searches.
5: So, nice afternoon in. Word search, cup of tea.
13: That's the fun.
14: Sanjay, I've tenderised the Ted meat, the meat that is Ted, so, time for you to move in for the kill, as it were.
5: What?
14: Oh, yeah, right.
4: Know what would go lovely with that cup of tea, Ted?
13: What's that, then?
4: Mint Viscounts.
13: Oh, you've hit the nail on the head there. Oh, bit indulgent, though. Don't have any company or anything.
14: Oh, curveball.
4: What do you mean, no company? Kaplinsky's coming round. I think the least she deserves is a wrapped biscuit.
13: You're right, son. Chuck in a packet.
14: Oh, nice recovery.
4: Right you are, Ted. That'll be £3.63, please.
13: I'll see you later.
5: Bye.
14: Well, well, well. Textbook shop. You needed a bit of prodding, but fair play. You saw the goods, you visualised, you extrapolated, and you hit them with the impulse buy.
4: Just basic psychology, really, isn't it?
14: Oh, you're feeling it.
4: What?
14: The buzz. The buzz of the sale. Oh, look at your rosy little cheeks. You're a natural shopkeeper.
4: Get off. I'm not a shopkeeper. Hello, Mr. Kennings. May I just say how sorry I am for your loss?
15: Do you mean my job or my wife?
4: Sorry?
15: Well, I just got fired from Langford's, didn't I?
4: So many good people were. I was referring to your good lady, though.
15: Yeah, thanks, yeah.
4: It's always the good ones that are taken first, isn't it?
15: Oh, yes. The light that burns twice as bright burns half as long.
5: She had a good innings, though, eh?
16: I'm sorry, Dave, it's just... Jeannie was killed by a cricket ball.
15: Oh, sorry.
4: Well, she'll be sitting on God's right hand now with the rest of the angels now, eh?
16: That's a great comfort to me. And quite perceptive from one so young. I'll just take this.
4: Well, Mr. Kinnings, I think you might be interested in this.
16: What's this?
4: It's a new part work. Just came in from the wholesalers. It's called My Robot Pal. Palbot. Build your own talking robot?
16: Oh, no, that's not for me, no. I can't even set the video. I leave that stuff to my wife.
4: Oh, there, Mr. Kinnings. Here, take a wet wipe. Well, it's very simple. They talk you through all the steps, and by the end of it, you've got a companion, you know? For when you're feeling a little bit lonely round the house.
16: Well, I suppose it would be something to do, wouldn't it? Especially now I'm not working.
4: Of course, I'm not suggesting that this robot could replace your wife in any way.
16: Oh, no.
4: Rebinder with part one?
15: Well, it's too often you get something for nothing these days, is it? Oh, that's cheered me up after my double tragedy. Count me in.
17: Certainly, Mr. Kinnings.
15: Thank you, young man. Quite looking forward to my new robot pal.
14: Hey!
17: Bloody hell, Dave. What are you doing?
14: Ah, you wouldn't have seen this before, Sanji. This is the part-work trumpet. We always blow this when someone signs up.
17: Right in my ear.
14: Well, you're getting the hang of this boy.
17: Yeah, I suppose.
18: How did you know he was bereft, though?
14: Mr. Kinnings.
17: Oh, Dave. I thought you would have spotted it. Individual steak pie in a tin, plus wedding ring equals death or divorce, and at that age, got to be death.
14: Shop logic.
19: Dave, is that you?
14: Hello, Ramesh. How's it going, then?
19: Not great. Seven fillings I have to get. I have been administered a local anesthetic. I only just out of slavering on the dental hygienist. She was quite magnanimous that this is an occupational hazard.
14: I suppose it is. Oh, Mrs. Gerber's coming.
19: Oh, tell Sanjay Radio Times. Radio Times. Tell Sanjay Radio Times. It's Thursday. She gets Radio Times.
18: Yeah, yeah. Sanjay, Radio Times, your dad says.
17: Tell Dad I know.
18: He says he knows.
19: Oh, now she's also partial to chocolate Wilbur's.
18: Your dad says she's partial to chocolate Wilbur's.
17: You tell Dad I know she's partial to chocolate Wilbur's.
18: Sanji says he knows she's partial to chocolate Wilbur's.
19: Well, is she anywhere near the chocolate Wilbur's?
18: Your dad wants to... Hang on, I'll pass you over.
19: Sanji.
17: Hello, Dad.
19: What is Mrs. Gerber's proximity to the chocolate Wilbur's?
17: She's nowhere near the chocolate Wilbur's. She's leaping a Bella.
19: Well, engineer her towards the chocolate Wilbur's.
17: How am I supposed to do that?
19: You and Dave, huh? Pincer movement.
17: I'm not doing that.
19: You bloody well are. Shepherd her into the chocolate Wilbur's zone.
17: I'm not doing that. It's embarrassing.
19: Don't you dare lose a sale. You remind her we stock chocolate Wilbur's this instant.
17: Right then. Bloody hell. And Mrs. Gerber, just wanted to remind you that we have chocolate Wilbur's.
20: And what's that to me?
17: Well, my dad says you always buy one.
20: No, I don't.
17: That's what he said.
20: What are you trying to say? Are you trying to say I'm fat?
19: No, tell her she is Rubenesque and it is to her credit.
17: Shut up!
20: I beg your pardon?
17: Not you.
20: I don't always buy chocolate Wilbur's. I didn't even know they were called chocolate Wilbur's. I could have been buying them for a friend for all you know.
19: Ask her if she was.
17: Were you buying them for a friend? Ow!
20: Piss off, it's glandular. I'm no stopping here. And you can stick your Radio Times as well. I've just been laid off. Depressed now. Give us a chocolate Wilbur. And don't think I'm paying for this.
19: No! That was a subscription.
17: She's gone, Dad.
19: Well, I hope you're happy.
17: I'm happy. You told me to do a pincer movement.
19: Right, that's it. You can't be trusted. I'm coming back.
17: Oh!
14: What's the matter?
17: I give up.
14: Oh, come on, son. You can't let this stop you. It's a little bump in the road. It takes years to master shop.
17: Nah, I'm done.
14: Oh, come on, son. What about the Merc?
17: Dad's right. That Merc's all about grafting in here. Working all the hours God sends. Talking gibberish with dull scum and deadbeats. Well, it's not going to happen to me. I'll get my own car, be a film star in that.
21: Right. Who's in charge?
14: He is.
21: Is he? What is that music? I can't hear myself think. It's just noise, isn't it? You know what you need? Some Elkie Brooks.
14: Ah, Elkie Brooks. The fourth of Ronnie.
17: If you don't like it, nick off.
21: Don't you want my custom?
17: Why, what do you want? A scouring pad? A foam shrimp? Or maybe, ooh, viva Las Vegas. You're an eccentric tycoon who's splashing out on a new rain hood.
21: They're funny at that age, aren't they? My one's the same, always wishing me dead. Teenagers.
17: Don't be writing no checks your ass can't cash.
21: And they like the American things, don't they?
14: Yeah.
17: What do you want?
21: Don't be like that. Now, do you have any black magic?
17: Yes.
21: Terry's all gold?
17: Yes.
21: Celebrations?
17: Yes.
21: Miniature heroes?
17: Yes.
21: Milk tray?
17: Yes.
21: And have you got them Belgian ones that look like shells? I can't stick them myself.
17: Yes.
21: Right, I'll take the lot.
17: Sorry?
21: I work at Langford's, don't I? Muggins here has been landed with organising 120 leaving dues. I haven't got time to go up the cash and carry, so you're it. You subtly little sod.
17: Oh, you want a carrier bag? Bit previous for the loaf, isn't it?
14: Yeah, but we've earned it. 415, 420, 430, 440 quid, oof ye. They'll talk of this day in the halls of independent grocer Valhalla.
17: Nothing to do with me?
18: Yeah, but it was on your watch, wasn't it? Falls under your jurisdiction. I think somebody will be riding in a luxury vehicle to the old prom.
17: Yeah. Shows you what Dad knows, eh? Son, that car was built from penny jewels and square crisps. Yes, it was, Dad. And thanks to an enormous fluke, I will be driving it to the prom. Lock and load.
18: Is that an American thing? Oh, that car looks just like the Merc.
19: Who parked that car next to a curb, bloody idiots?
17: And that man looks just like my dad. That's one sweet corsage right there, Naomi.
7: I'm so loving my corsage. It's all that.
17: It is all that. Listen, babe, sorry we had to bail out on the Merc. It's in the shop. Dad was high on anesthetics and he totaled her.
7: It's all good. I'm down with the van. It's old school.
17: Smashing?
7: What?
17: I mean, super sweet. Would you mind not sitting on the fruit corners?
19: Greetings, my son. Better be your husband. I'm sure you'll find a job soon.
7: Eh?
18: He said, here's your woman's own. Best wishes to your husband. I am sure he will find a job soon.
7: Oh, thanks very much. It's not all bad news, though. I got a tidy redundancy package. I feel a bit impulsive. I'll have a box of Terry's. Oh, you've run out. Bye for now.
19: Hello!
0: What's that?
18: He says, hello.
0: Hello, Dad. Oh, where's my internet cafe? Never mind. How did it go at the dentist, then?
18: He needs more work done.
0: Well, I'm back now. So if you need to toddle off to the old dentist, I'm sure I can run things for a bit. Maybe haul this place into the new millennium.
18: No need, Alok. This man is the answer to our problems. Mr. Kirkus, this is Alok. Alok? Mr. Kirkus.
1: Hello.
0: Oh. All right. Like that, is it? Hmm? Dad? You choose this man over your own flesh and blood?
18: He says yes.
0: So, Mr. Kirkus, tell me. Have you, like I have, spent your formative years almost exclusively adjacent to blackjacks?
1: No.
0: Do you have any experience in the retail trade?
1: No.
0: And do you have an unquenched thirst for the sale, even when the markup is minimal?
1: No.
0: Right. So, Dad, what is it that this so-called Mr. Kirkus has that I don't have?
18: A degree from Bristol University Dental School.
1: Okay, Mr. Marju, rinse and spit. You appear to have an entire fizzy cola bottle embedded in your premolar.

Mags and Bags, with Ramesh played by Sanjeev Kohli, Dave by Donald Cameron, Alok by Kevin Novak, Sanjay by Omar Raza, Bert by Gavin Mitchell, Janice by Marjorie Hogarth, Kate by Leah McRae, and Mrs. Gerber by Maureen Carr, with other voices performed by the cast. The director was Colin Gilbert, the producer was Gus Beattie. Fags, Mags and Bags is a Comedy Unit production for BBC Radio 4.

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0: Where are you going with that, Nash?
1: I'm papering the gents on the fourth floor.
0: Shouldn't that be done by decorating and maintenance?
1: Not this sort of papering.
0: Just a minute, Mash. You are supposed to use the staff lift.
1: Now, look here, Peacock. It ain't even quarter to nine.
0: Captain yet. Peacock to you.
1: And it's Mr. Mash to you. Now, you ain't got no authority over me until the official commencement of your employment, which is at 9 o'clock. Now, if you come in here early just because your wife can't stand you, it's no concern of mine. Brother.
2: Mr. Mash!
1: Sorry, Captain Peacock. Electrical fault.
0: Hillary, Deirdre, you're supposed to be cleaning the department, not drinking tea in it. Now get on with your work. And get that vacuum cleaner out of here before I come in. And get the bags changed. The old ones are blowing out more dust than they're sucking in.
3: Captain Peacock.
0: Yes, sir?
3: Can I have a word with you?
0: Certainly, sir.
3: What is that?
0: A cup of tea, sir.
3: I do not expect to find you, of all people, drinking tea in the department. The canteen is a place for that sort of thing.
0: I got it from the cleaners, sir.
3: And they are paid to clean the place, not bring you tea.
0: You misunderstand me, sir. I took it away from them, at the same time complaining about the mess that the old bags were making.
3: I don't think you should refer to the cleaning staff as old bags, Captain Peacock.
1: That's right. You tell him, Mr. Rumbold. Dirt, that's how he treats us. Rubbish. Rubbish. Do you know, he don't even call me mister.
3: That'll do, Mash, and get rid of that teacup. Can you spare me a word, Captain Peacock?
0: I haven't signed in yet, sir.
3: Later, later. This is urgent.
0: Yes, sir.
1: Yeah. I hope I haven't dropped you in it, Stephen.
4: Oh, boy, Mr. Humphrey.
5: Morning, Mr. Lucas.
4: Oh, I say, I like your hat. What were you hunting last night?
5: You keep a civil tongue in your head, Saucebox. I bought this to stop me from getting mugged. You know, people aren't so keen to creep up behind you if they think you're looking over your shoulder. Look, the centre display's gone.
4: The phantom trouser stealer has struck again.
5: Oh, whatever will Mr. Granger say?
4: Well, perhaps he knows about it already.
5: Well, if he doesn't, he'll have a heart attack. Mm. What were you up to last night?
4: Oh, I picked up this bird in the library.
5: You? What were you doing in the library?
4: Oh, it's a great place for chatting up the bird, you know. Mind, you've got to keep your voice down a bit.
5: I always do.
4: You've got to be careful, too, which section you hang around, you know.
5: Oh, really? I suppose you like to keep away from gardening, science and historical novels.
4: I usually hang around between Faniel and Lady Chatterley.
5: The sports section.
4: As soon as you see one thumbing through a copy, you see, you go over and say, all right, darling, that's enough of the theory. Now, a bit practice.
5: You smooth-talking sex maniac.
4: I mean, they can't slap you in the face, can they? Because there's a big sign that says silence.
5: So what happened?
4: I've picked up this big one.
5: An encyclopedia.
4: What, no. A big bird. Enormous she was. Enormous. Built like a brick chicken house.
5: I've never seen one of those.
4: What, a brick chicken house?
5: No.
4: Well, anyway, I took her to the pictures.
5: What did you see?
4: I don't remember, but it was a double feature. Morning, Shirley.
6: Hey, do you know you've got a ladder and you're tight?
7: Oh, trust you to notice.
4: Does it go all the way up?
7: Well, there's one person who'll never find out.
5: Oh, look, Peacock hasn't signed in.
7: Perhaps his wife was late blowing the valley this morning.
5: It won't seem the same signing the book with it without him looking at his watch and making caustic comments.
4: Well, I'll tell you what, you sign and I'll caustic comment. 8:46, Mr. Humphreys. 1 minute late for battle again.
5: Oh, not again. No, please, Captain Peacock, I beg of you. Don't tell the evil Mr. Rumbold. Otherwise, I shall lose my position at Grace Brothers. A position which I've held these 30 summers and a lot more winters. Please, Captain Peacock, I beg of you. I'll do anything, anything.
4: No wonder you wear that hat.
7: Captain Peacock.
8: It's no good, Miss Brahms. You know what happens when you're late.
7: Oh, not that again, Captain Peacock.
5: Peacock.
8: Captain Peacock to you, dog. Come here, my beauty, and we'll show you how Grace Brothers treat their deserters.
7: Now.
8: Lucas. Captain Peacock.
0: Get up, Miss Browns. And you have a ladder that goes the whole length of your tights.
4: There's one person who found out.
0: I will not have this larking about in my absence, Mr. Lucas.
4: No, I'm sorry, Captain Peacock.
0: It's a disgrace, and it's very discourteous to me.
4: Yes, I'm sorry. It won't happen again, Captain Peacock. Mind you, sir, if we didn't know what a really good sport you are, we wouldn't take such terrible liberties.
0: Well, don't let it happen again.
4: No, sir.
0: I'm surprised at you allowing it, Mr. Humphreys.
5: My hand isn't as firm as yours, Captain Peacock.
9: Good morning, Captain Peacock. You're rather later than customary, are you not?
0: Well, apart from one or two other things, I had to get my wife off.
9: Off what?
0: Off on the train, Mrs. Slocum. She's staying with her sister in Cliftonville for a few days.
9: Oh, a grass widower, eh? We girls will have to watch our steps.
10: And our ladders.
0: Mrs. Slocum, it had crossed my mind that if you had nothing on during the next few days, I might suggest a small dîner à deux.
9: Surely there's something missing.
0: Candles, perhaps, or anything you fancy.
9: No trousers.
0: Mrs. Peacock is only away for 2 days.
9: Mr. Granger's trousers are missing, and so is the centre display stand.
5: I noticed as soon as I came in, didn't I, Mr. Lucas?
4: Oh, yes, you did, Mr. Humphreys, yes. My goodness, you said it's gone, you said. What, I said. Mr. Granger's centre display stand, you said. Oh, dear, I said. My goodness, Mr. Granger will have a fit when he sees it, you said. And you were right.
2: Well, what has happened to the central display stand?
0: Mr. Rumbold has ordered its removal.
2: Removal?
5: Glass of water for Mr. Granger.
8: Glass of water coming
2: up. Is this one of your machinations, Mrs. Slocum?
9: I don't do machinations, Mr. Granger. But I'm very relieved that it's gone.
2: Well, I shall have to have some words with Mr. Rumbold and give him a piece of my mind.
3: Good morning.
2: Oh, good morning, sir. I was just asking what had happened to the central display stand.
3: Oh, yes, Mr. Granger. I was meaning to have a word with you about that. In fact, I have an announcement to make.
0: Gather round, everybody. Mr. Rumbold has an announcement to make.
5: Mr. Lucas, gather round. I think Mr. Rumbold's going to do a bit of announcing.
3: This does not concern the cleaning staff, Captain Peacock.
0: Hilary, Deirdre, you heard what Mr. Rumbold said. Now, get about your business. Come on.
3: Grace Brothers have entered into a promotion agreement with a perfumery company to promote their products by having a special stand on this floor to promote them.
2: Do you mean we are going to sell scent?
3: Yes, you could put it like that.
5: Well, if it's scent, why can't you clear some counter space in the ladies' department?
2: Precisely. Mrs. Slocum is already displaying far too much underwear.
9: Are you suggesting, Mr. Granger, that I should remove my underwear and put perfume there instead?
2: Are you suggesting that I should remove my trousers and put perfume there instead?
3: Now.
0: Yes, as I was about to say, now.
3: I must point out that this is a boardroom decision. And that the perfume in question is going to be on sale to both sexes under the brand name of His and Hers.
9: Well, I'm not going to sell hers. And I refuse to have anything to do with his.
3: This is what I'm trying to point out, Mrs. Slocum. It's to be promoted by a member of the perfume company's sales staff.
2: A him or a her?
5: Probably a half and half.
3: Ah, here comes a special stand now.
11: Ices! Come on!
12: Get up the ices! Drop ices!
11: Sorry.
0: That will do, Mr. Bash.
3: Time's getting on a bit. I think we'd better all lend a hand.
11: Where shall I stick it, then? As the stamp collector said to Mae West.
0: That will do, Mr. Bash. Come along, everybody. Lend a hand.
11: That's what Mae West said to the stamp collector.
8: I shall take no part in it at all.
5: Mutiny on the counter.
0: No. Come, Mr. Granger. That's not like you.
2: Well, even in the French Revolution, the victims weren't expected to chop off their own heads.
0: I'm sure it won't come to that, Mr. Granger.
2: Nevertheless, my staff will not cooperate in the outfitting of that stand.
5: I'm behind you, Mr. Granger.
4: And I'm behind Mr. Humphreys. Yes, unless Captain Peacock says I mustn't be behind Mr. Humphreys, in which case I'm behind Mr. Rumbo.
9: Well, Captain Peacock, seeing as our Mr. Granger is behaving like a bear with a sore head, perhaps I can help.
0: No, no, I wouldn't dream of allowing a lady in your position to do such work, Mrs. Slocum.
9: You're such a gent. Miss Brahms, lend a hand.
0: Mrs. Slocum, how would tonight suit you?
9: Suit me for what?
0: For our little dinner date.
9: Captain Peacock, I'm surprised at you. You, a happily married man.
0: Ah, would that was true.
9: Oh, not another one.
0: After 14 years, you don't know what it's like.
9: I didn't know what it was like after 7.
0: Physicians, everyone, the store is open. Mrs. Logan, let me know what you think after you've given it a little thought, will you? Right. Come along, everybody. The store is open about your business. Come on, Mr. Mash, leave the floor.
12: Hey?
0: Leave the floor, Mr. Mash.
12: Oh, yes, sir. We mustn't let the customers see me, must we, eh? Hey? It's time Cinderella was back in the kitchen, isn't it? Hey?
13: I wonder if you can help me.
14: Oh, I'm sorry. I'm not serving. The ladies is over there.
13: Oh, I don't want the ladies.
14: I mean the ladies' department.
10: Guess what? You've got a customer.
9: Are you being served, madam?
13: No, it's quite all right, thank you. I'm the representative from His and Hers.
9: Oh, yes.
13: Can I see the floor walker?
9: I doubt it, with those on. Are you free, Captain Peacock?
0: At the moment, Mrs. Slocum.
9: This is the sales girl from the scent people.
0: Good morning. May I welcome you most cordially to Grace Brothers.
9: Oh, blimey.
15: That must be the sales girl from His and Hers.
12: Oh, she's a bit of a turn on, isn't she?
16: That's all you think about. It's all up here, you know.
15: Not 100% it's not.
17: Who is that young lady engaging Captain Peacock in conversation?
16: It's the girl from His and Hers.
17: Oh, then I think we'd better ignore.
16: Mr. Lucas is trying, but he's not doing very well at the moment.
15: Just my luck, isn't it, for a bird like that to sail into my life on a Thursday. Look at that, one lousy quid. Where can you take a bird like that on 1 quid?
16: Well, you could buy a sixpenneth of worms and take her for a walk along the canal bank with your bent pin.
15: Does she look like the sort of girl you'd take along the canal bank?
16: What about some of your witty chat over sausage, egg and chips at the transport cab?
15: Hey, old Peacock's chatting her up a bit, isn't he? Look at him, look at him, look at him.
16: Well, he's probably hoping she goes for the father figure.
15: Yeah, more like the grandfather figure.
0: I'm sure you'll be very happy here, and if there's anything at all that you need, don't hesitate to get in touch.
13: Well, that's very kind of you. Where do I find you?
0: About here, actually.
10: He isn't half working well on her. Do you think he fancies her?
9: Oh, no, a young thing like that. Men of Captain Peacock's age prefer some more mature woman. Someone he can talk to.
10: Yeah, so when you get to his age, I suppose that's all that's left.
15: Hello. Hello, it's my turn now. Peacock's leaving the field of battle.
16: Well, I shouldn't enter into no man's land until he's left the department.
0: A word with you, Mrs. Slocum.
9: Take it, Miss Brahms. I'm going to have a word with Captain Peacock. Yes, Captain Peacock?
0: About tonight?
9: Oh, yes. I've been thinking about that. And I said to myself, why not? I mean, what have I got to lose?
0: What indeed? I've been thinking about it too. And on second thoughts, I feel it would be unwise for us to start something that we couldn't finish.
9: What are you suggesting?
0: Well, you know, two attractive people thrown together, the spark that lights the tinder, the all-consuming fire.
9: I thought it was just dinner.
0: Well, I think perhaps that lunch in the executive canteen would be safer.
9: Are you cancelling?
0: In a manner of speaking, yes.
9: Well, fancy leading a girl on like that.
10: He's going to chat her up again.
15: He's chatting her up again. Look at him, look at him.
16: With his bedroom department smile.
15: Randy old floor walker.
0: Very quiet at the moment, isn't it?
13: Yes, isn't it?
0: I hope this doesn't seem premature, and I do hope you won't mind my mentioning it.
13: Go on.
0: Well, let me put it another way. Do you have a particular boyfriend?
13: All my boyfriends are particular.
0: Of course. Yes. Now, what I was trying to say was, I wondered if you might, by any chance, be free to join me for a drink when we close tonight.
13: Are you chatting me up?
0: Shh, no. No. I just wondered if you were free.
13: Well, it's very kind of you, Captain Pocock.
0: Peacock.
13: Peacock. But my boyfriend's picking me up at 5:30.
0: Ah, well, say no more. I was just worried that you might be at a loose end. Excuse me. Mrs. Slocum,
9: Yes, Captain Peacock?
18: I've been thinking over what I said to you, and I've had second thoughts.
9: Well, I haven't, and the answer's no. And regarding what you said about that fire, I think it would be just as well if you didn't get your matches out.

0: And regarding what you said about that fire, I think it would be just as well if you didn't get your matches out.
1: Excuse me, where's your changing room?
0: May I inquire what purpose you want to know for?
1: I want to change.
0: I'm sorry. Our rooms are not staff.
1: Thank you for your help.
0: It was a pleasure. That told her.
2: Your turn-on's coming across.
3: You see, old Peacock's given up, you see. He didn't get anywhere with that sexy talk and the smooth smile and all that. I think I'll use the direct approach. Yeah, they're very good with these toffee-nosed sort of birds, you know. I mean, just grab them and they go mad.
2: Well, I must watch that. I might learn a thing or two from the Casanova of the Cufflink Canto.
3: I'm not going to do it in front of you.
1: I wonder if you could help.
2: I'm very glad you came over. You know, it's a funny thing. I wanted to have a word with you, see? Really something very important. What happened? I grabbed her and she went mad.
1: I wonder if you can help me.
2: Your pleasure. Do I need a bodyguard?
1: Why don't you have a changing room I could use?
2: A changing room?
4: Are you having any difficulties, Mr. Humphrey?
2: Not yet, Mr. Granger. This young lady wanted to use one of our changing rooms.
4: May I inquire for what purpose?
1: Would you believe to change?
4: I don't like the tone of your voice. And our changing rooms are not for the use of the female staff.
1: Oh, all right, then. Have it your own way.
2: A glass of water for Mr. Granger. And a tranquilizer for Mr. Lucas.
4: I think you'll find that that'll fall into your shape, sir. And don't worry about the sleeves. They'll ride up with wear.
3: And don't worry about the colour being too bright. It'll wash out in the rain.
2: How are you being, sir?
5: It's all right, thanks. Just looking.
3: That's all I've had this morning. Four just looking, three no thank yous, and two where's the gents?
4: Sir Humphreys, are you free?
2: Well, I was just having a chat to Mr. Lucas, Mr. Granger, but I am free, aren't I, Mr. Lucas?
4: Oh, yes, you're free. Where did those ties come from?
2: What ties?
4: The ones she's putting up on the stand.
2: Oh, yes. She's put some cards up there, too.
4: Yes. What do they say?
2: I can't quite focus, Mr. Granger. Shall I go over and observe?
4: No, I don't think we should fraternize. Call Mr. Lucas. He has younger eyes.
2: Mr. Lucas, are you free?
3: Yes, I'm free.
2: Mr. Granger was just observing the young lady on the centre stand and was wondering what's on the cards.
3: Well, at his time of life, very little, I should think.
4: The print, Mr. Lucas.
3: Ah, yes. With every bottle of his perfume you purchase, you get a free tie.
4: A free tie? Take over, will you, Mr. Humphreys? I'm going to see Captain Peacock.
0: It says what?
6: It says, with every bottle of hers, you get a free pair of stockings.
0: Well, that's very good for our trade, I must say. I'm going to have a word with Captain Peacock.
7: Here we are, it. Let's hope we don't get a short circuit when we plug it in. As May West said when she picked up the midget. I suppose it'll take a few moments to warm up. As May West said to the Eskimo.
8: Eskimo! If you've finished, I'm sure you are urgently required elsewhere.
7: You're quite right, Captain Peacock. I've got a bunged-up Kazi in the bargain basement.
1: I wonder if May West ever said that.
0: I think it's disgusting. It's undermining my underwear.
4: Yes, and my accessories.
0: You must do something about it, Captain Peacock.
4: For once, I entirely agree with you, Mrs. Slocum.
0: This thing must be stamped on right now.
8: I must deal with this my own way, Mrs. Slocum.
0: Well, go on, then.
8: I'm just trying to think of the best way of handling it.
0: Tell her to push off. Well, you've got to put something under them to get them going.
4: I found that myself lately.
8: Is everything to your satisfaction?
1: Yes, it's all fine, thank you.
8: You certainly caused a stir in the trouser department.
1: Yes, this outfit usually gets the men going. It's the gym slip look that does it, that and the stocking tops.
8: Yes. Yes, if you're that type, it must have a certain effect. Your stockings also seem to have upset the head of the ladies' department.
1: Yes, well, I suppose that job would attract a rather odd sort of person.
8: No, it's the... It's the

0: samples that have upset her. I'm having to make the appearance of complaining on their behalf, you understand?
1: Of course.
0: Well, I think that has made the department's attitude quite clear, and there's no more to say.
2: Don't move, you man, you. Cover your body with me. You're sophisticated and dangerous. You're slightly aloof. Yet you have a hint of pulsating virility. You're wearing his, the man-sized perfume.
0: Oh, yes, yes, that's very nice, yes. May I congratulate you on a very arresting sales technique?
1: Well, it's corny, but it works. You should hear what they've cooked up for the ladies. Yeah.
3: Stay just where you are. If you want a real he-man, you can. Just let me caress you and wrap myself around you. Who am I? I'm the hers perfume to attract the perfect him.
4: Glass of water for Mr. Humphreys.
5: Yes, sir, if you're wearing his, and yes, madam, if you're wearing hers, you can be sure of instant results. And remember, this week only, you get an amazing free gift. For him, a tie. Yes, a tie in these gay, irresistible his colors. For the lady, a fantastic pair of garter grip stockings. They never let you down. Keep your chappy happy with something snappy. Get your amazing free gift now with every purchase of his and hers.
1: And today's special price, ladies and gentlemen, 85p.
6: Did you ever hear the likes in all your born days, Mr. Granger?
7: I don't think that we should take it lying down, do you, Mrs. Slocum?
6: No, I don't.
7: Mr. Humphreys, are you free? And Mr. Lucas, Miss Brown. Now, I've no doubt you've noticed the way in which this young lady operates.
8: No, yes, we have, Mr.
7: Well, she's...
8: I felt it.
7: She's certainly drawing customers away from our departments. Now, if you will all back me up, I will take the matter to higher authority.
8: I'll back you up, Mr. Granger.
9: But it's Noble going to Peacock. He's going to have his eyes glued to her garters till closing time.
8: Noble going to Rumbold. He'll back up Peacock.
6: Weak as water is. Weak as water.
9: Well, we're lumbered then, aren't we?
7: Will no one rid me of this meddlesome priest?
8: I beg your pardon, Mr. Granger. Mr. Granger's quoting from Henry II when he wanted to bump off Becket.
9: Oh, not my nice Mr. Becket from Hardware.
6: No. Mr. Granger played Becket in Grace Brothers' production of Murder in the Cathedral.
8: I'm sorry I missed that.
6: Mr. Granger was very good, in spite of his gammy leg.
8: He fell off the cathedral steps and Mr. Rumbold and the lads had to murder him in the front row of the stall.
10: It got a very good round of applause.
9: Are you suggesting, then, that we should stab her in the staff canteen?
8: Mr. Granger, if I could just have 5 minutes extra, maybe, at lunchtime, I think I might be able to arrange a little sabotage.
10: We none of us heard that suggestion, did we?
11: No, Mr. Granger.
10: Nevertheless, carry on, Mr. Lucas.
5: Pair of garter grip stockings. They never let you down. Keep your chappy happy with something snappy. Get your amazing free gift now with every purchase of his and hers.
1: And today's special price, ladies and gentlemen, 85p.
7: She's still there.
8: Yes, Mr. Lucas's plan that we don't know about isn't really going like a dose of salts.
7: Has he given her a dose of salts?
12: Well, everything's ready.
8: What's that?
12: That's a microphone. As soon as she starts her next demonstration, I'll be on Radio 6 and 7 8.
8: I must tell Mr. Granger he'd like not to know about that.
2: Don't move, you man, you. Cover your body with me. You're sophisticated and dangerous. You're slightly aloof.
13: Bald as a coot with only one tooth.
3: Stay just where you are. Don't move a muscle.
13: She's wearing a tin bra and starching her bustle.
3: If you want. real he-man, you'll find I'm a killer.
13: With a face like yours, you'll end up with Guy the Gorilla.
1: Somebody's interfered with my tape.
0: How on earth did they do that?
14: Please. Let's marshal all our facts and find out precisely why this young lady left. Now, first of all, whose finger was it on the button that ruined the tape?
0: Well, it was my finger, but it...
14: No, just the facts. Now, how did the other voice come into it?
4: Well, I was talking through my answer.
14: Could you be more explicit?
4: Well, there was a microphone in his hat, sir.
14: I see. Why?
4: Ah, well, you see, Mr. Granger said, will no one rid me of this meddlesome priest?
14: Did you say that, Mr. Granger?
10: Well, actually, Henry II said it.
6: That I can explain. It wasn't Mr. Granger who said it in the play. It was Beckett. You remember Mr. Rumbold. He got stabbed in the orchestra stalls.
4: That's why he got such a good round of applause.
14: Now, I may be dense, but what has the play got to do with this girl leaving?
4: Ah, well, you see, Mr. Granger drew our attention to the fact that Henry II wanted to get rid of Beckett.
14: Beckett?
9: Not Beckett from Hardware, no.
4: Thomas the Beckett, you see. Well, I took the hint because I knew that they wanted to get rid of the girl.
0: I would like to state at this point that I had no hand in the girl's departure.
6: I should think not. With your eyes glued to her garters. Anyway, good riddance, I say. It was ruining our sales.
4: Hear, hear.
14: Well, the pity of it is that the His and Hers Perfume Company is a subsidiary of our firm, Grace Brothers.
10: It was a very pleasant smell. Don't you think so, Mr. Humphrey?
4: It's most appealing, Mr. Granger. You found it most appealing too, didn't
10: oh,
4: you?
10: Oh, yes, I did. Yes, I did, Mr. Humphrey.
4: Yes, I thought it was most appealing. You found it very appealing too, didn't you, Captain Peacock?
0: The gym slip was very eye-catching.
14: And young Mr. Grace, who is the principal shareholder, has alerted me to the fact that he will be popping in to see how the campaign is going.
6: Oh, dear.
9: Oh, we made a right nose up of that, didn't we?
14: As you say, Miss Brahms, a right nose up. So we shall have to think of something, shan't we?
4: I don't know what I should do with the best. Yes,
5: yes, sir, if you're wearing his, and yes, madam, if you're wearing hers, then you can be sure of instant results. And remember, for this week only, you get an amazing free gift. For him, a tie, yes, a tie, in these irresistible his colors. And for the ladies, a fantastic pair of garter grip stockings. They never let you down. So keep your chappy happy happy with something snappy. Get your amazing free gift now with every purchase of his and her.
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0: Good old Greyfriars. Not very unusual, perhaps, to hear such sentiments in a school song, but the schoolboys who've just been singing it come, in fact, from a very different establishment from that legendary ivy-clad foundation supposedly situated somewhere on the coast of Kent. Supposedly because the sad truth is that Greyfriars never existed. Or, to be more accurate, it never existed outside the imagination of the man who invented it and of his vast army of readers, many of whom are keeping the Greyfriars cult thriving even more vigorously today than when he himself was still alive. Scores of stories about the school are in print, and more appear every year. There's a Greyfriars map, a Greyfriars prospectus, a Greyfriars directory, soon to be joined by a Greyfriars Who's Who, a Greyfriars gramophone record, and more than one old boys' association, whose members meet regularly to keep alive the memory of the school no one ever attended. There's even an old school tie.
1: The Friars' tie is designed in the Greyfriars colours of blue and white, with a white friar's cowled head as a motif, appearing several times on the front.
0: How did the great Greyfriars industry begin? Its origins were bound up with those of another school, St. Jim's, which was featured in The Gem, a boys' magazine founded by the Amalgamated Press in 1907 to cater for the vast juvenile audience which had grown up following the start of compulsory education in the 1870s. The Gem offered a novel alternative to the conventional adventure tales which were then the staple of boys' fiction, and was an immediate success. Soon the publishers felt confident enough to double its size and its price to a penny, and to start a companion paper priced at a halfpenny. Among the writers they looked to, one of the team who, under the collective pen name of Martin Clifford, had made The Gem so popular, was the 31-year-old Charles Hamilton. For this new magazine, The Magnet, Hamilton assumed another identity, that of Frank Richards, a name he chose with care, because, to quote his own words, it seemed to express what ought to be expressed by the author of that kind of story. In course of time, he came to prefer it to his own. And so, on Saturday, the 15th of February, 1908, the very first issue of The Magnet bearing this nom de plume appeared on the bookstalls. All true magnet enthusiasts now know by heart the opening words of that first story, The Making of Harry Wharton.
2: Send Master Harry to me. Colonel Wharton filled his glass from the decanter, held it up to the light, and then slowly sipped the contents, a dark shade of thought upon his bronzed face the while. The Colonel had dined, and he was alone now in the dark oak-paneled dining room at Wharton Lodge. A bronzed, grim-visaged old soldier was the Colonel, but under the rugged exterior a kindly heart beat. The door of the dining room opened, and the Colonel set down his glass, only half emptied, and compressed his lips slightly as he looked at the boy who came into the room. A handsome, well-built lad, finely formed, strong and active. Handsome, indeed, was the face, with its well-marked features and large, dark eyes. But there was a cloud upon it, a cloud that seemed habitual there, and in the dark eyes was a glint of suspicion and defiance. The whole manner of the boy was one of suppressed hostility.
0: Already the master's hand is evident in the authoritative, economical way in which the two characters are drawn, and the central situation is soon established with equal skill. Harry Wharton, it seems, has been running wild and is now about to be tamed.
2: I'm going to send you to school. Harry Wharton's face fell.
3: To school?
2: Yes. I've written to Dr. Locke, the headmaster of Greyfriars, the school where I was educated, and he's ready to receive you. You will go to Greyfriars tomorrow.
0: And to Greyfriars Harry duly goes, though on the way he comes to blows with another Greyfriars boy, Frank Nugent, who later becomes his closest friend. He hasn't been long at his new school before he's sprawling on the floor of the Remove common room, known to Greyfriars men as the Rag, after being knocked down by the existing captain of the form, George Bulstrode, whom Wharton is soon to supplant. As he's sitting there, another junior from the lower fourth comes hurriedly into the study and falls over him.
2: The newcomer was a somewhat stout junior with a broad face and a pair of large spectacles.
4: "Yarrow!"
2: roared the junior as he sprawled on the floor of the study.
4: "What's that in the way? What do you mean by having a dog in the study, you silly bounders?"
2: howled Bulstrode. Billy Bunter looked round as he rose and peered closely at Harry through his big glasses. It was pretty clear that big as his spectacles were, they did not assist his vision very much.
4: My hat! It's the new kid! Well, what does he mean by sprawling on the floor? I say, you new fellow.
0: In a recording made not long before his death, Hamilton recalled the origins of his most famous creation.
5: Bunter is a combination of three persons. His circumference was borrowed from an editor. He overflowed the arms of his armchair, and how he ever got into that chair and out again, I never knew. But his circumference struck me very strongly, and I handed it on to Bunter. One was a relative of mine who used to peer at me through his spectacles like an owl. That's where he got his specs. And another was another relative who was always expecting a cheque, which never arrived, and in the meanwhile was very anxious to borrow a pound. That became Bunter's post order.
0: Bunter's plaintive plea as he tried to borrow money, "I'm expecting a postal order," was soon one of his hallmarks, like his perpetual greed. At first a minor character, he soon came to play a leading part in every series, and has now achieved immortality. His name has entered the language as a synonym for an overweight, compulsive eater. This is surely a tribute to the meticulous care which Frank Richards devoted to selecting it.
5: A name must call the character to mind. If Billy Bunter had been named Bertie Montmorency, he wouldn't have gone across at all. He couldn't have. There used to be, when I was a kid, something called Bunter's Nervine. Some kind of quack medicine. I never came across it, but I used to see it advertised. And I think that must have put the name into my mind. And also the words Billy Bunter suggested themselves, somebody who was fairly plump.
0: But the reader of those early, and indeed later, magnets, didn't have to rely on his imagination to see what Bunter looked like. The magnet was never a comic, as it has sometimes quite wrongly been described. Each issue contained a Greyfriars story at least 20,000 words long, about one-third the length of an average novel, plus a shorter supporting serial. It never included, let alone consisted of, strip cartoons, though it did include illustrations, and these from the first were of a very high standard.
5: Ah, Arthur Clarke could draw. He was the first magnet artist, and he did the first Bunter, and I nearly jumped for joy when I saw him, because he got him so exactly. It was marvellous, and that's a pattern they've all followed since.
0: The excellent drawings undoubtedly increased the magnet's appeal, but its true strength, all authorities agree, lay in the way in which the stories, however improbable in themselves, emerged naturally from the reaction of the characters upon each other. At the centre of every story were the famous five, the little coterie who really ran the remove under Harry Wharton's leadership. For, under the beneficent influence of Greyfriars, he had soon revealed a different side to his personality. His staunch lieutenant was Frank Nugent, the worthy but sometimes weak individual whom Frank Richards modelled upon himself. Bob Cherry, a cheerful, blundering, good-natured games player, served as a foil to his more complex classmates, while the fourth member of the Co., as they sometimes called themselves, was a different type again.
5: Now, Bull, for instance, suggests a certain stolidity, strength and obstinacy, doesn't it? Well, that's what Johnny Bull is. He's a good chap, but he's rather obstinate and given to saying, "I told you so."
0: The final member of the famous five, who arrived in the sixth issue of the Magnet, was a more surprising creation. For this was Edwardian England, and the British Empire was in its heyday.
2: "My esteemed and ridiculous chum, let the restraining influence of absurd common sense mitigate the ludicrous infuriation."
5: I liked the idea of making a coloured boy a friend on equal terms with the other boys and a valued member of the Co. Well, I thought it had a good effect. I went to read as an Indian actor, of course, though they sometimes raise objections to Harry Singh's English.
0: And so, week by week, the whole rich cast was assembled, all aptly named and with not a single cardboard stereotype among them. The staff were drawn with equal care and, as usual, received appropriate and evocative names, from the popular Larry Lassels, the good-natured gamesmaster, to the pompous, self-important Paul Pontifex Prout, form master of the fifth. After really serious offences, the remove would find themselves summoned to see the somewhat unworldly headmaster, Dr. Locke. but their most constant contact was with Henry Quelch, a tall, thin, sharp-featured classics specialist, often described as a beast, but a just beast. The school servants, too, were personalities in their own right, especially that venerable guardian of the gates, William Gosling, the school porter, perpetually unhappy in his work thanks to his loathing of boys. He had his own famous catchphrase, "What I says is this here."
5: "What I says is this here. I heard a socialist orator say that once. I think it was on that tab at Hyde Park Corner, 70 years ago, I should think. One of the early socialists, and he was waving his arms. What I says is this here." That went right off to Gosling.
0: A feature of the Magnet from the beginning was the wealth of literary allusions every story contained. These undoubtedly helped Frank Richards to achieve his weekly quota of words, and they reflected one of his constant principles, the respect with which he treated his juvenile audience.
5: "The actual fact is that if you want to write for boys, you must write for adults. You can't write down to a boy. He spots you at once and throws the thing aside. And if there's anything he doesn't understand, he's perfectly willing to pass it over without understanding it. He thinks that's something the author knows that he doesn't."
0: The original target audience had been boys aged between 8 and 14, and as each generation of schoolboys outgrew it, others acquired the Magnet habit. But so too did many adults, or more precisely, they reacquired it.
5: "In the early years, I doubt whether there were grown-up readers at all. But that began, I should think, after about 10 years. And then I used to hear from middle-aged people, and even older people sometimes. Many old readers have told me that they read The Magnet as boys and enjoyed it, and read it again 20 years later and found an immense amount of stuff in it that they had never suspected in boyhood."
0: The Magnet's emergence as a periodical which adults could read and talk about without being too apologetic about it was followed by what everyone agrees to be its golden age.
5: 1925 to 1935, I think, was the best. I did my best work then, I think. Of course, I was only a young fellow then, about 65.
0: By now, the price had risen by stages from the original halfpenny to tuppence. But still, the magazine's popularity grew. Because the younger part of the readership regularly altered, and the older part actually welcomed familiar themes and situations, Frank Richards was able to ring the changes on a relatively few basic plots. A favourite one involved a leading character, often Bunter, being unfairly expelled. Sometimes he'd be actively supported by his classmates, who would then barricade themselves in some suitable location. At other times, as on this occasion, the victim of injustice would go into hiding.
2: After seeing Mr. Quelch's face at dinner, the juniors hoped fervently that he would spend the afternoon also in school looking for Bunter, leaving Wingate to take the remove again. He looked dangerous, in the opinion of his dutiful form. But they were disappointed. Mr. Quelch apparently had done all he could in the way of hunting Bunter during the morning. In the afternoon, he returned to his form master's duties, and that his temper was tart, not to say tartaric, was soon very clear. Harry Wharton received 100 lines for whispering to Nugent. Vernon Smith was the next with 200 lines for not answering immediately he was spoken to. Peter Todd came third, with an impot for shuffling his feet. "Hard cheese, old bean," murmured the bounder incautiously. Mr. Quelch's eye glittered at him.
6: Did you speak, Vernon Smith?"
2: The bounder started. Yes, sir.
6: What did you say to Todd?"
2: "I said it was hard cheese, sir," said Vernon Smith calmly. The bounder of Greyfriars faced his angry foremaster quite coolly. Anything like fear had been quite left out of the bounder's composition, and perhaps he rather enjoyed standing up to Quelchy in these strenuous moments. The form always expected nerve from the bounder, and Smithy was not the fellow to disappoint such an expectation.
6: Vernon Smith, I should be sorry to think that my instruction had left you incapable of speaking your mother tongue. If you can speak English, kindly do so, and refrain from the use of vulgar slang.
2: Right-o, sir.
6: What? What did you say?
2: I said, right-o, sir.
6: Stand out before the class, Vernon Smith. You will remember, Vernon Smith, not to use such an expression to your form master again.
2: Right-o, sir.
6: What?
7: roared Mr. Quelch.
8: Right ho, sir, said the bounder deliberately. The cool impertinence of the bounder and the concentrated wrath in Mr. Quelch's face proved too much for the juniors. They laughed. That laugh was fairly frozen on their lips by the icy glare they had received from their foremaster. There was a sudden silence.
6: So, this form regards impertinence as amusing, said Mr. Quelch. Ha! We shall see! Hold out your hand again, Vernon Smith.
8: Right ho, sir, said the bounder hardily. But the swipe that came down on the bounder's palm really made him wish that he had not carried his little joke so far. He went back to his place, looking quite pale. After that, the Greyfriars Remove walked in fear and trembling. If they'd been in the cave of the Cyclops with Polyphemus looking round for his next victim, they could hardly have been more watchful and on the alert.
0: To vary the location, the Removites travelled all over the world, although Frank Richards himself never moved out of Europe. The presence of Hari Jamset Ram Singh, for example, provided a reason in 1926 for transporting the juniors to India.
8: The huge elephant came to a halt. At a touch from the mahout, the driver perched on its neck, the gigantic animal knelt. Dusky officers in gorgeous raiment assisted the little brown gentleman from the howdah. With great curiosity, the Greyfriars juniors gazed at the Jam Bahadur, Hari Singh's uncle and regent, of whom they'd often heard the Nabob speak at Greyfriars. The Jam treated the schoolboy Nabob with the deepest respect, while the guards regarded him with awe, and the officers knelt to touch his feet with their foreheads. My only hat, Bob Cherry murmured to Wharton. Is this the same old Inky we've always known? Oh, blessed if I shall thump him on the back or buzz a boot at him while we're in Barneypur. I should expect one of these jollies to slice off my napper. Wharton chuckled. My esteemed friends, we are now about to enter Barneypur, said Hari Singh, beaming. You will be my guests at the palace, which we shall reach this evening. Will the excusefulness be terrific if I leave you for a short time to travel on elephant with Jam? The longfulness since I have seen my esteemed uncle is great. Oh, that's all right, old Bean, said Harry. I suppose I'd better not call you old Bean now. I'll make it Highness. Oh, fat head, said the Nabob of Barneypur. In my kingdom, and at esteemed Greyfriars, the samefulness is the proper caper. To my subjects, I am Huzoor, which is to say, Highness. But to my esteemed and ridiculous friends, the old beanfulness is still terrific. Good old Inky, chuckled Bob.
0: Let's pause at this point and learn a little more about the man who created the magnet. In old age, he became secretive about his early years, being sensitive about the fact that he hadn't himself been to a public school. The past he created for Frank Richards, of an adventurous boyhood in the backwoods of Canada, was totally fictitious. Who then was Frank Richards? Charles Harold St. John Hamilton, to use his real name, was born in August 1876 in a small two-story cottage, now destroyed, in Oak Street, Ealing. His early years, thanks to a brutal drunken father, were unhappy, as his niece Mrs. Una Hamilton Wright later learned.
9: His father was a fiend, and when he was about six, a boy at school was looking very miserable, and Uncle said to him, well, what's the matter with you today? And he said, my father's just died. And Uncle said to him, oh, I wish mine had.
0: A year later, the little boy had his wish, and his widowed mother became responsible for supporting her family of seven, of whom the most influential from Charles's point of view was his elder brother, Dick.
9: Dick was the extrovert and extraordinarily good-looking and tall and very much at ease with people. And Uncle Charlie was shy and inferiority complex, rather hang-back, but very bright at school, very keen on learning and reading, always reading, and was a year ahead of himself. Dick was lazy and either just kept up with the others or tending to lag behind. He always had a gang of friends that he was playing with. Charlie tagged along, and Dick used to say, coming fag, always called Charlie fag, and when they were short of ideas, it was fag that came up with the ideas for new exploits. And so he was groomed into being number two to an extrovert, and that's really the position of Frank Nugent, if you look at him.
0: The family weren't badly off by most standards, but they moved constantly, since the young widow was given the use of houses temporarily empty by her brother, an estate agent. Charlie, as the family called him, was indeed sent to a fee-paying school, but if the researchers who claim to have identified it have done so correctly, it wasn't Grey Friars.
1: Thornhouse School, Ealing. A school for young gentlemen. French, German, Latin, Greek, and English taught. Fees, day scholar, 3 guineas per term.
0: Here, or at some similar establishment, the young schoolboy discovered that aptitude for languages which was to stand him in good stead when he came to create comic scenes in the removed classroom.
9: He learnt Latin. He was almost ahead of the master. He used to read a chapter ahead in the textbook and then catch his master out because the master hadn't read that chapter in time for the lesson. He found himself unpopular, but he was very good at Latin and he loved it.
5: Yes, I was always keen on the classics. And as a matter of fact, I've written a bunch of story in Latin. It was published recently in the Times Educational Supplement. There was one little difficulty. Yaru cannot be translated into any language but English.
0: On the playing field, where so many exciting incidents at Greyfriars were set, he failed to shine. But he revealed another talent. From the age of 12 onwards, he used to entertain his younger brother and sister with stories he'd invented, and few writers can have discovered their vocation so early in life. He made one short-lived excursion into another occupation when, at 16, he left school and his family rallied round to find him a job in his elder brother's poster and advertising company. As soon as the day's work was over, however, he went up to his room and started writing. Success came rapidly. At 17, he sold his first story, and within a few months he'd become a full-time writer of boys' fiction. His fertility as a writer was already remarkable and was to become a legend. He later estimated that he'd written 60 million words, which makes him the most prolific writer who ever lived. Some of the stories which appeared over his pen names were in fact written by other hands, perhaps because his copy had failed to reach the office in time, and identifying these is now a minor branch of Greyfriars scholarship. The vast majority of issues of The Magnet, however, were written by Charles Hamilton, for Greyfriars soon became his first love, though he always found time to contribute to other periodicals and to write long, complete stories about the Greyfriars characters, which were published separately in fourpenny paperbacks. Hamilton's niece, very early in life, discovered his extraordinary facility for writing.
9: When I was about 5, I knew it. I suppose I knew it at 4. He always was pounding away on a typewriter in his room. He used to read The Magnet stories to us before they went to press. You may wonder whether he corrected. A lot of people ask me, did he correct his work? Well, the answer is he never took a carbon copy. He never recast a story. Occasionally, he felt a page was leading him in the way he didn't wish to go. He'd tear it out of the machine. Always save it, tear off the top few lines and use those for personal letters. I mean, he wasn't a slightly scotch for nothing. And then he would put another page in the machine and off he'd go again. That's the only correction he ever did, and not very often.
0: Since from the beginning Charles Hamilton could sell everything he wrote, and he wrote incessantly, he was soon earning a comfortable income. But he lived up to it, for he had one costly and potentially ruinous vice, gambling. His chief passion was for roulette, and like the juniors of the remove, who visited it in more than one story, he was particularly attracted by the casino in Monte Carlo.
5: Oh, I had a long campaign there once, stayed for about 3 months. I was in the casino every afternoon and evening. Or nearly everyone. I remember I had to stick my editors for some checks in advance to see me through. And when it was all over, I had just enough money to pay my hotel bill and hire a car to get off into Italy.
0: About this vice, or amusement, Hamilton was unrepentant, pointing out, as was indeed true, that it provided him with a constant source of material for his stories. The more reckless or disreputable characters at Greyfriars were forever betting on cards or horses and getting dangerously into debt.
5: If you're going to write stories, you must know the subject you're going to write about. And what is the use of warning anybody against gambling if you don't know what gambling is? At least you must go through something or other once or twice.
0: Hamilton also condemned smoking, the sure sign at Greyfriars of a shady rotter, and did indeed eschew cigarettes, though his pipe was seldom out of his mouth. But more robust pleasures of the flesh made little appeal. He was engaged, very briefly in 1913, after his mother died, to an English girl, whose aunt kept one of the hotels for the English in Nice.
9: I think he got cold feet, because although he got engaged to her and gave her a nice ring, they didn't get round to a marriage date, and then he suddenly thought he ought to do something about it, so he took her out in a fiacre one evening and said, what about eloping? Let's just run off and get married before the mayor saw marriage in Nice. And she said, oh no, she'd got to have a white wedding, and in England at a parish church, and all her family had got to be there. And he more or less said to her, a marriage before the mayor or nothing. And she chose nothing. It was her choice, but I think he very carefully manoeuvred her into it.
0: After this narrow escape from matrimony, the 37-year-old author settled happily down to the bachelor life for which nature had clearly intended him. With no family ties, he was free to indulge his passion for travel on the continent, where he was caught by the outbreak of the First World War. Indeed, one Greyfriars story was actually passed by the German censor before being sent on to London. But once back in England, he settled happily near the Kent coast, where Greyfriars was also supposed to be situated, and in 1926 bought a small detached house in Kingsgate near Broadstairs. Here, apart from the war years, he was to spend the rest of his life, devotedly cared for by his housekeeper, Miss Edith Hood, and passing his days in the tranquillity which clearly suited his temperament. Disappointingly, food meant little to the man who'd created Billy Bunter, though he did share the fat owl's preference for sweet things.
7: Well, he didn't have a very big appetite, but he did. He was very fond of jam tarts and cakes and things like that, much better than meat. He wasn't a meat eater, and anyway, I had a job to get him to eat meat. It's very difficult sometimes. He was a very poor eater, really.
0: Very little was allowed to disturb the daily routine of his writing, except perhaps a little gardening.
7: He was fond of the garden. But you could always see him. He was thinking out something all the time, and if something came to him, he would go back to his study and write it out.
0: By the late 1930s, the magnet had passed its peak. At the start of the war, the circulation, which had once exceeded 200,000, was down to 42,000. And in December 1939, its old stable companion, The Gem, which had struggled on only by reprinting earlier series, was closed down. But to everyone beyond its publisher's offices in Fleetway House, the magnet still seemed secure. On Saturday, the 18th of May, 1940, it appeared as usual, with the first instalment of a new series, The Shadow of the Sack. Once again, Harry Wharton's temper had landed him in trouble, the same subject that had given the very first magnet its plot. But this was not magnet number one, it was number 1683. The closing sentences of the issue promised fresh delights ahead.
2: It was a cheery party that went up to study number one in the remove to tea. That spot of trouble had blown over, and all was calm and bright, for the present at least. Though had the chums of the remove only known it, they were at the beginning of what was going to be a rather exciting term. Don't miss the exciting sequel to this story, The Battle of the Beaks. You'll find it in next Saturday's Magnet.
0: But you didn't. There was no next week's Magnet. The final instalment was written, and may one day be published, an exciting prospect for all true magnet lovers. Many indeed wrote to Frank Richards to ask what had happened, for the Amalgamated Press offered no word of explanation, but simply closed the magnet down in mid-series. Its violent death after 32 years went almost unnoticed by the public at large, for the British Army in France was in retreat, invasion seemed an imminent possibility, defeat not inconceivable. But whatever the circumstances, the paper's loyal readers surely deserved better of the company they'd helped to support. So, too, he felt, did the man who'd given them so much pleasure, and in his heyday earned such substantial profits for it. Edith Hood remembers his reaction to the news.
7: Oh, yes, they wrote to him and said they were closing down. And that was a great shock to him. He was really upset. I really haven't seen him so upset. He didn't know what he was going to do. And I don't think he ever got over it, really.
0: At 63, Frank Richards found his occupation gone. The next few years were a dark period for him, and indeed for his most famous character, Billy Bunter, who was reduced to appearing ingloriously in a strip cartoon in a comic magazine. But paradoxically, the real fame of both was only just beginning. Billy Bunter and his creator were, in today's phrase, about to go upmarket and to reach a whole new public. The transformation of Frank Richards into a respectable, even cult figure, began with an article about boys' weeklies, which George Orwell wrote for the literary magazine Horizon. Discussing The Gem and The Magnet, Orwell doubted whether one man could have written all the stories, a charge he later withdrew, stressed their appeal to snobbery and old-fashioned imperialism, and mentioned that, as he put it, sex was completely taboo. They were wholly free from what he described as the guilty, sex-ridden atmosphere that pervaded so much of the earlier literature for boys. Taking this comment as criticism, Richards remained unmoved.
5: George Orwell said somewhere, throughout the whole range, there's no mention of sex. Well, of course, there shouldn't be. You don't want to put that into young heads.
0: In a long and detailed reply to Orwell, also published in Horizon, the elderly conservative from an obscure suburban private school more than held his own against the old Etonian socialist. And towards the end of the war, Frank Richards was rediscovered by magazine editors. Because he'd sold the copyright in the Greyfriars characters, he was at first unable to write about them. But in 1946, this difficulty was overcome. The first of a new series of Greyfriars stories, this time in hardback, Billy Bunter of Greyfriars School, helped to introduce these still famous names to a new public. In 1952, they reached an even larger one with a television series of the same name. A further series followed, and Frank Richards found himself a celebrity, interviewed by the BBC, featured in the newspapers, and lionized by his fans. He enjoyed his belated fame. There was even talk of his appearing in the honours list, though it came to nothing. Although suffering from increasing infirmity, for his last few weeks he was virtually blind, he went on writing, or indulging in his favourite recreation of reading Latin, almost to the end, which came, peacefully, in his sleep on Christmas Eve 1961, at the age of 85. It must have seemed that the Magnet era had come to an end. But in fact it was only just beginning. Probably more people have read the magazine in the 20 years since 1961 than in the 32 during which it was appearing week by week. The man responsible, Howard Baker, explains how this happened.
10: I discovered it after the war that there was still a continuing interest in the Magnet stories. In fact, there was a small coterie of collectors. I thought we'd take a chance, a leap in the dark, and publish a volume of stories, a collection, in facsimile form. We didn't have very high hopes. To our surprise, though, it was a big success. So having produced the first volume, we just went on, and we've been going on ever since. In fact, we're producing more Magnets today than were being produced in the 20s and 30s.
0: Since no one much under the age of 50 is now likely to remember spending his weekly tuppence on the Magnet, the market for reissued volumes might be expected to be a nostalgic one, diminishing with the years. But there's no sign of this happening.
10: It would diminish if all of our readers were middle-aged and elderly and getting older. But, of course, new people are coming to it. In fact, I'm surprised at the number of young people who've developed a taste for the Greyfriars stories.
0: For many adults, of course, of both sexes, Greyfriars needs no introduction. Mary Cadogan, now a specialist writer on children's fiction, became an enthusiast in her childhood when she used to steal her older brother's copy of The Magnet and read it before he saw it. In fact, it's alleged that at one time The Magnet had as many girl readers as boys. What was the reason for that?
11: Well, now, there was no sex, but I firmly believe that one reason why The Magnet was very popular with girls was because of the magnetic qualities that these Greyfriars boys had. I mean, for instance, they were always referred to as Greyfriars men. They called each other men rather than boys. It was a kind of insult to talk about someone as a Greyfriars boy. And I think this was a nice thing that came through, that although they were shoving, pushing, adolescent, noisy boys, but you always felt somewhere there was the adult potential in these characters. And from the point of view of the girl reader, this was very exciting, and it was also very satisfying. I always felt that Harry Warton, Bob Cherry, were so rounded out compared with the sort of boys that I played with, you know, in the playground or in the street.
0: Of all the Greyfriars characters, it's Bunter, with his weight and excessive appetite, who emerges most clearly. Even George Orwell described him as a first-rate character. And the broadcaster and medical writer, Dr. David Delvin, believes that here Frank Richards, even if unintentionally, displayed real insight.
12: Some of his phrases were very good. He said things like, there was great comfort to be found in a cake. That's absolutely true for the unhappy fat boy or the unhappy fat adult. Half the reason why they do it is because of the terrific comfort to be found in stuffing yourself full, what the psychoanalysts in their jargon like to call oral gratification. And Bunter, if ever there was a chap for oral gratification, it was him.
0: And if Bunter's motivation was just what the youngest and least sophisticated magnet reader had always assumed it to be, what of the man who invented him? What was the clue to that strange, solitary, dedicated life in an imaginary world mainly populated for almost 70 years by noisy, boisterous extroverts, existing only in his imagination?
9: My uncle had an inferiority complex. He imagined that his head was too big for his body. He stood approximately 5'6" high. He had small muscular hands and small muscular feet. He took size 6 in shoes, and so did I, and I had great amusement of pushing him into some of my high-heeled court shoes on one occasion, which gives you an idea of how small his feet were. He imagined his head was too big. He was so sensitive about this that he would not wear a hat. When he lost his hair quite early, he wore a toupee, which he was very ashamed and very sensitive. And this led to his not going out in the daylight if he could help it, rather like an expectant woman of the 19th century. You took your walks in the twilight. And Uncle Charlie, very early in life, came into this category. He'd go and post all his letters as soon as it began to get dark.
0: Everyone who studied the magnet, and its admirers encompass every age group and social background, has his or her own explanation for its continuing appeal today. Howard Baker.
10: I think it's the feeling of security and serenity that it seems to impart. Many people today, despite the burgeoning affluence of the 70s and 80s, do feel a bit sick and worried and insecure. They'd like to look back with perhaps qualified affection to the seemingly secure, sedate days before the war, when the pound was always worth a pound.
0: Mary Cadogan believes that it's the quality of Frank Richards' work that will enable it to live.
11: I think the stories are very underrated on the whole by what I would call the literary critics. I have a shelf full of books, of critical assessments of children's books, of children's fiction, and I suppose Hamilton's lucky if he rates more than a paragraph or two, and it's usually a very dismissive one. And I think this is often because the people who are professional critics don't read these story papers. They look at them and say, ah, yes, comics. They don't realise that they were a jolly good read. They think they're at the same level as the sort of, well, the comic paper, comic strip paper, because they're not.
0: Another Greyfriars enthusiast is John Wernham, founder of a collection of Frank Richards' relics, proudly called the Charles Hamilton Museum, and publisher of a series of detailed scholarly works about the magnet and its companion publications.
13: His great skill, we've tried endlessly to analyse it, it's impossible, but he was a natural storyteller. You can pick up one of his stories, one of his publications, and in a moment you are with the characters, you're in the study with the juniors, you're on the playing field. That is the extraordinary thing, and if you take it to pieces and analyse it, you still don't know how it's done.
0: Charles Hamilton himself had his own explanations why the school he'd created exercised such a lasting appeal to so many people.
5: Greyfriars, it is a life of innocence. It's as things should be. It's no good saying they are exactly like that, because we know they're not. But it's as things should be and might be. And the more you impress that upon the reader's mind, the more things are likely to be like that.
0: How would the man himself like to have been remembered?
9: In his last letter to me, he talks about the Cheshire Cat and this record of his, Floriac Greyfriars, and he calls it Vox Ricardus, the voice of Richards. And he compared it to the Cheshire Cat when the cat had vanished and only his grin remained behind. And he said that his record and all his work came into that category, the grin remained behind. And I think this is very true, and I think he'd like to be thought of in that way, that he brought humour and happiness and perhaps enlightenment to a whole lot of people who wouldn't otherwise have had it.
5: I know it sounds utterly absurd at my time of life, but when I'm sitting at the typewriter, I'm only 16 years old. Oh, yes, I live at Greyfriars.

0: Good Old Greyfriars was written by Norman Longmate. The reader was Geoffrey Wheeler and the narrator David Marlowe. The excerpts of the voice of Frank Richards were taken from a commercial recording called Floriat Greyfriars. The school song, with words by Frank Richards and music by Malcolm Arnold, was specially recorded by Boys of Manchester Grammar School, directed by Richard Sinton. The programme was produced in Manchester by Stanley Williamson.
1: 31 and a half, 32, 33, 35, 40 and 10 is 50 and 50 is a pound. At first, when you are given change in new money, it may sound rather odd. So if you're puzzled by 31 and a half, 32, 33, 35, 40 and 10 is 50 and 50 is a pound, think decimal. Now there are 100 new pence in a pound. Think decimal. That way you'll find shopping simple.
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0: Arthur Haynes and Nicholas Parsons in sketches by Johnny Spate, with music by the Temperance Seven, vocalist Whispering Paul McDuff. The Reverend Parsons was one of those vicars with a great belief in the overall goodness and humanity of his fellow creatures. Just down from Oxford, and tackling his first living in the small backwater town of Dunfedin, nothing so far had happened in this quiet English town to shake him in this belief. Until one Saturday evening, as he sat in his book-lined study preparing his sermon for the following morning, he met evil personified, in the shape of a dirty, disreputable old tramp.
1: Yes, I wouldn't like to be out on a night like this. What on earth could that be at this time of night?
2: All right, coming.
1: Evening, Vicar.
3: Oh, good evening.

0: Evening, Vicar.
1: Oh, good evening.
0: Hope you didn't mind me knocking, like.
1: Oh, no, of course not. No.
0: Rotten night, isn't it?
1: It's absolutely terrible, isn't it?
0: Chucking it down, isn't it?
1: It really is, really is. Very unpleasant.
0: Absolutely chucking it down, mate.
1: It's one of the worst nights I've ever seen, I must say.
0: It's a shocking night, mate. I wouldn't like to be out in it, would you?
1: No, I was just thinking the very same thing myself in the peace and quiet of my study. I just wouldn't like to be out on a night like this.
0: I was sort of wondering if you didn't mind me standing on your doorstep out of the rain, like.
1: No, of course not. Please do.
0: Sort of a bit of a shelter, you know,
1: yes,
0: to get out of the
1: rain.
0: Well,
1: perhaps you'd like to step onto the porch there and a little bit more shelter, I think.
0: That's very nice of you. Mind you, you haven't got much porch here, have you?
1: No.
0: The old wind's blowing, mate. It'll blow straight on you, you know. Still, I suppose it's better than being out in the open on a night like this.
1: Oh, yes, indeed, yes.
0: Especially with my weak chest, the way it is.
1: Oh, you have a weak chest?
0: Oh, very weak, yeah. I've got a shocking weak chest. Very delicate.
1: Oh, I'm very sorry to hear that.
0: I'm not supposed to get wet at all, really, you know.
1: Aren't you?
0: At least a little drop of rain on that chest could bring on one of my attacks.
1: One of your attacks?
0: One of my...
1: My dear fellow, are you all right? You don't look at all well.
0: Sorry, Vicar, don't worry about me, Vicar, but you get back there in front of that lovely warm fire with all those logs on it. Go on, you get back there.
1: But, my dear fellow, I don't like to leave you in this condition. I mean,
0: that's all right, don't worry. As long as I can stand here in the rain, that's all you got to do. You just get back there in front of that lovely warm fire. Just one thing I'd like you to do for me, though.
1: What is that?
0: If I do have one of my attacks, perhaps you'd cover me over with a newspaper or something, you know. And I've got to be kept warm, you see, that's the trouble.
1: Oh, look here, my dear fellow, perhaps you'd better come inside for a minute.
0: Well, that's very unexpected of you, sir. Thank you very much.
1: No, no, not at all. No, no.
0: Very kind of you, yeah.
1: Just come in, will you? just come over this way, Rob.
0: Yes, certainly.
1: Ah, there you are.
0: Thank you.
1: Look, just sit down in that chair there beside
0: the
1: fire.
0: In this lovely chair?
1: That's right, yes. Sit down beside the fire for a while.
0: Oh, what a lovely fire.
1: And try and dry yourself up.
0: Well, it's very kind of you, Vicar. Very kind of you indeed. Do you mind if I ask you something, Vicar?
1: Not at all.
0: Do you mind if I eat my supper while I'm in here in the warm light?
1: Well, of course. I mean, please, I would like you to feel completely at home.
0: Well, it's very nice of you. Thank you very much. I mean, it won't take all that long. It's only a crust. I said, it's just a little crust, you know. It won't take all that long. It's just a little stale old crust I've had in my pocket for about 3 days.
1: A stale old crust?
0: Yeah, it's sustenance, though, you know. It's sustenance. I mean, you've got to sustain yourself somehow on a night like this, haven't you?
1: Well, my dear fellow, let me get you a sandwich.
0: Well, it's very unexpected of you, sir. Thank you very much. That's very kind of you. Would you get me a sandwich?
1: Well, of course. I mean, if you're ready.
0: What have you got then? Have you got something nice? What have you got?
1: Well, I don't really know what we have. My housekeeper's actually off for the day, but you know, I dare say there's something in the larder there, a little ham or cheese or salmon or tongue or something like that.
0: Well, that'll do me lovely, that will.
1: What would you like then?
0: Well, two of each.
1: Two of each?
0: Yeah, two of each.
1: Well, that's about 10 sandwiches.
0: That's lovely, that's marvellous. Thank you very much. It's very kind of you.
1: Are you sure that you can eat 10 sandwiches?
0: Oh, yeah, don't worry about it. I mean, what I can't eat today, I can take away with me tomorrow morning, can't I, you know?
1: Oh, yes, I see, yes. Well, in that case, I'll go and cut you the sandwiches.
0: Well, it's very kind of you, Vicar. Thank you very much. Put plenty of butter on, if you don't mind, sir, will you? And it's good for me chest, you see, plenty of butter. The doctor's always telling me, he says, Arthur, he says, get plenty of butter. He says, get plenty of butter down. He says, it greases the chest.
1: Greases the chest?
0: Yeah, butter greases the chest. He says, and if you're going to take butter on sandwiches, he says, take it with a warm drink. That's what he says.
1: Oh, you'd like a warm drink as well, would you?
0: Well, that's very nice of you, sir. It's very unexpected of you, sir. Thank you very much.
1: Well,
0: very kind of you.
1: What would you like, a little tea or coffee? Or cocoa?
0: No. I don't want you to get all that trouble. Not this time of night. Boiling up kettles and all that palaver at this time of night, mate. Drop of that'll do me. That'll do me.
1: A drop of what?
0: Drop of that there. That'll do me.
1: What, the whiskey?
0: The whiskey, that'll do me. I mean, that's just as warm as cocoa in the long run, isn't it?
1: Well, yes, in a different way. But that I do keep just for medicinal purposes. It's only in the house for medicinal purposes. In fact, I'm sure that wouldn't do your chest a bit of good.
0: Well, that's funny. The doctor said it would. He said, drink plenty of that. He said,
1: what whiskey?
0: Whiskey. He said, get plenty of whiskey down here. He said, it's good for the red corpuscles, he says.
1: I beg your pardon?
0: He said, it's good for the red corpuscles. He said, drink as much as you can. The trouble is, he won't give me a prescription for it.
1: I should think not, indeed. Of course not. No.
0: He said, get as much of that down here as you can. He said, do your chest good. He says, it'll help you.
1: Are you all right, my dear fellow? Oh, you want something? Just a minute. Hold on. Now let me see. Now then, how much of this would you like?
0: Well, if you don't know, I'll pour it out myself.

0: say when, eh?
1: When?
0: Oh, you are a little tinker, you are.
2: I beg your pardon.
0: You're trying to get me drunk, you are. That's what you're trying to do.
2: I do assure you I have no such intention. Well, would you like something in that?
0: Well, that's very kind of you, sir. Thank you very much.
2: What would you like, a little soda?
0: No, I'll have a drop more whiskey if you don't mind.
2: are you quite sure?
0: Just a little drop, yes. Thank you very much. It's very kind of you.
2: How's that?
0: That's lovely. That should do it well, good, isn't it?
2: Yes.
0: Well, cheers, and thanks for fetching me in. It's a pleasure to meet people like you.
2: Your good health.
0: Is all you wish yourself, then. Cheers.
2: Thank you very much indeed. I hope you're feeling a little better now.
0: I'm getting warmed up a bit now. Cool. It's true. Thank you. I can feel that tingling there, going right down the old legs. Got the old breath back a bit. Could do with one of those and all.
2: You sure you're feeling better?
0: Oh, feeling better now. Thank you very much. It's very kind of you.
2: Well, in that case, I'll go and get your sandwiches. I'm sorry to have been so long, but it does take time to cut 10 sandwiches.
0: Oh, it's all right, Vicar. Don't worry about it. I'm nice and comfortable here in front of the old fire.
2: Yes, you look comfortable.
0: Which has got me warm. While you've been away, you know what I've been doing?
2: What?
0: I've just been reading your sermon.
2: Oh, have you really? What did you think of it?
0: Oh, it's very good, sir. Very good. I'm very impressed with that.
2: Oh,
0: I was.
2: Really?
0: Yeah. Especially that little bit about the Good Samaritan bloke.
2: Oh, yes.
0: He sounds like a real right tough to me. He does. The way he helped that bloke out, the way he did.
2: Oh, yes, the Good Samaritan. He was a real Christian.
0: Yes, he was a real Christian, wasn't he? Mm-hmm. It's a pity there's not any Christians about now, isn't it?
2: Well, I don't think that's exactly true. I mean, there are lots of Christians about. I mean, we live in a Christian society. I hope that I myself am a Christian.
0: Oh, yeah, well, I ain't saying you're not, sir, but, I mean, let me put it like this to you, look.
2: Yes, please do.
0: Now, supposing I knocked on the door of that fella there.
2: But the Good Samaritan's door.
0: The Good Samaritan's door. Now, yes, supposing I've been lucky enough to find him living here tonight when I knocked.
2: Yes.
0: Mm-hmm. I mean, you don't expect to find people like him. I mean, people like him are all dead now, mate.
2: Oh, no, please. Now, this is where I can't go along with you. Christianity isn't dead. And, I mean, I myself, in trying in my own humble way to be a Christian, I wouldn't let you sleep on my porch with a piece of paper over you. I wouldn't let anybody sleep on my porch with just a piece of paper over them. Good heavens, no.
0: Well, where are you going to let me sleep, then?
2: Well, you can sleep on my sofa, here, in front of this nice warm fire.
0: Well, that's very, very good of you, sir.
2: Not at all.
0: But that just sort of proves my words, doesn't it? What I'm saying just now, I just proves my words.
2: Sorry, I don't quite follow you.
0: Well, look, you're going to let me sleep on that sofa there?
2: Yes.
0: In these clothes?
2: Yes.
0: Now, but if I'd have been lucky enough to knock on that Good Samaritan's door...
2: Yes.
0: I bet he wouldn't have let me sleep on his hard sofa in wet clothes, would he? Not while he had a comfortable bed upstairs, he wouldn't.
2: Oh, no. Really, I really don't think that...
0: I mean, I don't expect you to do that. I mean, I'm not asking for that. I don't expect all those humanities.
2: You know, you're right. You're absolutely right. The Good Samaritan wouldn't have done that. You know, you can have my bed tonight. I will sleep down here on the hard sofa. I really will. No, please, don't say anything. Please, don't say a word, because it'll do me good. I think I'll even enjoy it.
0: If you enjoy
2: it. But, you know, I'll go even further. I will say that I'm glad that you knocked on my door tonight. You've shown me how weak the flesh can be.
0: Well, I'm very pleased that I've been some help to you. That's all.
2: Oh, you have. And you can have my bed tonight with pleasure.
0: Right, well, if you show me where it is, I'll turn in then. I'll just take these sandwiches and I'll have a little drop more of this whiskey, if you don't mind. Feels nice and comfortable, this, Vicar. It's a nice bed, this.
2: Yes, I say, would you care for a bath before you turn in?
0: A bath?
2: Yes, a bath.
0: No, thanks, I'm not dirty, Reverend.
2: I wasn't implying that you were. It's, I didn't mean that. Well, I mean, just that I, for instance, I bath every night before I retire.
0: Well, perhaps you need to. I don't. I mean, I keep myself clean, Reverend.
2: Oh, I see, yes.
0: Yeah, well, I'll be saying good night then. Well,
2: I say, just a minute. You're not going to get into the bed just like that, are you?
0: Like what?
2: Well, I mean, aren't you going to take your boots off?
0: Take me boots off? Just I'm not taking my boots off. I never take those off. That's where I keep me money.
2: Well, I do assure you, your money is perfectly safe here.
0: Well, I'm not saying it won't be safe here, but I'm not taking any chances, that's all. I mean, you can't be too careful in this world, mate. I mean, I've slept with people before. Don't worry about that. I had Fortin stolen up the mission up one night when I slipped up there. I told the police, but they're not bothered. Hey, just a minute, Vicar, just a minute. Don't start taking liberties. What are you doing?
2: I'm just taking one of these blankets. I shall need something to cover me while I'm downstairs on the sofa.
0: Well, I'll tell you what we'll do then. You give me that blanket back and my overcoat.
2: I don't wish to have your overcoat. You can take it back.
0: Oh, just hold it. I've just thought of something. Look, there's no sense in either of us getting cold.
2: You're quite right.
0: Now, why don't you sleep up here with me? I mean, the bed's big enough. And if it gets any colder, we can sort of cuddle up for warmth.
2: No, thank you very much. I'll sleep downstairs on the sofa.
0: All right, well, you can please yourself, Vicar. But I'll bet you one thing. Few nights down there on the sofa and you'll soon be glad to come up here and sleep with me. Especially when the real cold nights set in.
2: The real cold nights? Look, just a minute. How long do you think you're staying here?
0: Well, you're not going to turn me out already, are you?
2: Now, just a minute, Michael Mann. Just a minute. I only agreed to put you up for one night.
0: I thought so. I thought this was too good to be true, you know. It's always the same with charity, isn't it? Only lasts for a couple of hours, charity does. It's all the same with you good Samaritans, you know. You take us poor blokes off the street, you let us live like millionaires for about 5 minutes, and then you chuck us out to starve again.
2: Now, please, I must have time to think this over. Oh, dear, this is all so depressing.

0: Oh, dear. Oh. Oh, what a night. Oh, my back. I can't straighten it. Oh, ow. Oh. Oh. Oh, I never realized the vicarage had so many drafts in it.
1: Morning, Vicar. Have a good night.
0: No, I didn't have a good night.
1: Breakfast smells good, you know. I thought I could smell something cooking. It woke me up, that did.
0: Yes, I'm sure.
1: Looks nice, that, doesn't it?
0: Yes.
1: Looks a nice breakfast you've got there, you know, Vicar.
0: Yes, I hope it will be.
1: Must be nice to wake up in the morning with a breakfast like that.
0: Yes, sure.
1: It's a lovely breakfast.
0: Look, will you excuse me? I don't really feel very sociable this morning. I haven't had a very good night. There's something I wish to hear on the wireless, as a matter of fact.
2: Ladies and gentlemen, here are the Temperance Seven with their vocalist, Whispering Paul McDowell, in Running Wild.
3: When I first met that gal of mine, it seemed just like a dream. But when she thought she had me right, she started acting mean. Like Mary led her little lamb, she led me all the time. Until that one had to turn. That's the reason I'm running wild. Lost control.

second magnificent offering of this widely experienced group of mild eccentrics is an instrumental number that many of the older members of the audience may remember, China Boy.

0: what did you turn the wireless off for?
1: Well, look, you're standing here listening to the wireless and your breakfast is cooking. Look, it's all getting spoiled there. Look at those lovely eggs there. The beautiful eggs they are. Look at them. Beautiful. Look at those eggs. Look, lovely, those eggs.
0: Yes, I know. They look lovely.
1: Beautiful eggs. Look,
0: I'm going to enjoy those.
1: All shortly. Yellow and white they are. Look. Beautiful eggs. All frying away. They're all sizzling. They'll make your mouth water, don't they? I bet you and I are going to enjoy those in a minute, aren't you?
0: Yes, I hope so.
1: Look at them. Beautiful eggs they are.
0: Would you like some breakfast?
1: Well, it's very unexpected of you, Vicar. You want me to sort of share that breakfast with you, then, do you?
0: Yes, if you wish, I will share it with you.
1: Well, that's very Christian of you, that is. Very Christian of you. Do you think there'd be enough in there, then, for the two of us?
0: Well, I think so. I don't eat a very large breakfast myself.
1: Did you? No. Well, I'm a big eater myself. I'm a pretty big eater, I am, when I get the chance to be, I mean.
0: Well, you can put another egg in the pan, if you wish.
1: Did you say one or two eggs?
0: Can you eat two more eggs?
1: Well, I can eat more than two, actually, if you... I mean, if they're going spare, I can eat them all right, you know. I mean, I don't want to waste them if they can go
0: well,
1: spare.
0: Well, all right, if you can eat more than two eggs, have more than two eggs.
1: Well, that's very nice of you. How many do you want me to have, then?
0: How many do you want?
1: Well, as many as you like. How many do you want me to have?
0: Well, look, if you can eat them, have them.
1: Well, I can eat them. You have them.
0: Oh. You've got six eggs in there already. Surely that's enough. Look, I'm not a rich man, you know. Those eggs do cost sixpence each.
1: Well, I'm sorry, Vicar, that's all. I mean, I hope you don't think I was being greedy, that's all. I mean, you've been good to me. I mean, I don't want you to suffer in any way over it. I mean, it wouldn't be fair, would it?
0: May I assure you that it is perfectly all right. In fact, would you like to have some bacon as well?
1: Well, to tell you the truth, you know what I'd prefer?
0: What?
1: I'd prefer that other egg.
0: Well, are you sure?
1: I mean, I'd sooner have that. If I could choose out of the egg and bacon, I'd sooner have the other egg.
0: Well, then, by all means, I mean, do have that other egg.
1: Mind you, I wouldn't mind the bacon as well, you know. That's if you've got any going spare, like. But, I mean, not if it's going to cut you short. I mean, if you'd rather I didn't have it, I mean, you say so.
0: No, please. Look, do have some bacon if you want it.
1: I can have a bit of bacon.
0: Yes, please.
1: As well as the other egg?
0: Yes, as well as the other egg.
1: Well, how much bacon do you want me to have, then?
0: Have whatever you like! I'm terribly sorry. Do forgive me. I really am rather overwrought this morning. Please, you are rather... trying to be. Please, have whatever you wish. Have the eggs and have the bacon. Just help yourself to whatever you wish.
1: You know, it's very good of you, Vicar, putting me up and feeding me like this. There's not many that would do it, you know.
0: Look, my good man, as I said before, I don't mind offering shelter for the night. I don't mind offering anyone shelter for one night.
1: You must have saved my life, I reckon.
0: Yes, I'm sure.
1: I mean, me being delicate like I am.
0: Yes, I'm sure. Yes.
1: A drop of that rain last night would have done me in, I reckon.
0: Yes, I'm sure it would.
1: I wouldn't have stood a chance out there in that rain.
0: No.
1: You'd have opened that door this morning and you'd have found me stone stiff. That's if you hadn't taken me in. I'd have been a big stiff this morning if you hadn't taken me in.
0: Yes, I'm sure.
1: Real Christian, that was.
0: You know, I don't think you were in much danger of being found stone stiff.
1: No, I'm sorry, Vicar, you don't know. You don't know what you're talking about. You don't know the hazards of being out there.
0: No.
1: It's very hazardous for me, weather is. Very hazardous. Yes, always has been.
0: Yes, you've told me all about it, yes, your weak chest and all your other...
1: Well, I have to stay out of the weather if I can.
0: Yes, I'm sure.
1: That's the best thing for me, that is, to stay out of it.
0: Yes.
1: But how can you when you ain't got a roof to put over your head?
0: Yes.
1: You can't, can you?
0: No, but there is an answer to your problem, you know.
1: What's that?
0: Why don't you get yourself a job? What about factory work?
1: Well, don't you think I've tried? Look, I've been down to all the factories. But what factory's going to employ me? Go on, you tell me. Once they find out about me, mate, I'm sacked.
0: Find out about you? I mean, what is there to find out about you?
1: Well, my illness. My delicate condition. I mean, I've only got to have a medical and I'm finished. I mean, you can't blame them. They don't want me collapsing dead all over their factory floors, do they?
0: Please, I don't like to hear you talk.
1: I mean, it'd have been better, really, if I'd have been killed in the war, you know, Vicar. That's what it'd be
0: better. I'm going to interrupt you here, my good man. I don't wish to hear you say any more. I don't like to hear anybody talk
1: about
0: this.
1: All these medals don't mean a thing now, you know. People are not worried about, don't care about medals now, mate.
0: Now, my good fellow, you...
1: I went right through the war for these medals, you know.
0: Yes, I'm sure.
1: Up to me neck in muck and bullets, mate, me, for these medals. Yes. Nobody cares anymore. You can have as many medals as you like on your chest, mate. It doesn't matter.
0: Now, my dear man, you mustn't talk like that. Look, what you've got to remember is this, that human life is sacred. But, my dear chap, you must fight back. Fight back. That is the answer. You've been through some battles. You are a soldiering man. And this might prove to be your greatest battle. This is another battle that you are in now. A battle for your own salvation. A battle for your own soul. And I know a man who carries that amount of medals on his chest won't be lacking in courage.
1: Well, I've always tried to be brave, Vicar. Ever since I was a little kid, I've always tried to be brave.
0: I have no doubt about that. But don't you worry, my good man. Now, you will excuse me. I do have to go to the church in a few moments. Perhaps we can discuss this later. We'll find a solution. Don't you fear. We will find a solution. You know, I thought a lot about you last night.
1: I've been thinking of you, too. I mean, meeting you has done me a lot of good. It's given me hope for the future, meeting you.
0: Oh, thank you.
1: A lot of hope.
0: Would you care to come to the service with me?
1: Oh, I'd love to do that, Vicar. It's a long time since I've been into a church.
0: You really would? Would you?
1: I've never had much use for them, really. Not the way I've been treated.
0: Well, my dear...
1: But meeting you has given me new faith. I'd love to come in with you.
0: Well, I'm really more than delighted than I can possibly say.
1: Well, the trouble is, I don't think they'll do me any good, though.
0: Why not?
1: Well, it's me legs, I mean, you know.
0: Your legs? Well, my dear fellow, you don't have to bob up and down. You can give your devotion sitting just as well as kneeling.
1: Oh, well, that might upset my chest as well, you know, with all those crowds in there. I mean, I might not get enough air down my lungs, you know.
0: I quite understand. Look, I tell you what, why not come in and sit at the back, and if you start to feel unwell, then you can just leave quietly.
1: All right, then. The only trouble is I ain't got any money. You know, being poor-like, I'm sort of feel humiliated if I couldn't dip into the plate with the others.
0: My dear man, I do understand. Look, here's sixpence to take that.
1: Well, it's very kind of you, Vicar. You're a real Christian, you are. I'll tell you what, could you make that a couple of bob?
0: Why?
1: Just as a loan, till I can repay you. Only I don't like feel like being paltry in church, you know.
0: My dear man, I'm almost touched by your feelings. There is 2 shillings for you.
1: I'll put it all in.
0: Well, what did you think of the service?
1: That was very good, Vicar. That got me. It did. Touched me right here. Just where we weak heart is. Under me weak chest.
0: Well, I'm...
1: All that good Samaritan stuff, that means something to me. It doesn't something to me that does. It means a lot to me that does. I've decided to take a page out of your book, Vicar, and be a good Samaritan myself.
0: Well, I couldn't be more delighted. I really couldn't. Well, what have you decided to do?
1: What have I decided to do? Well, I've decided that you're not going to sleep on that sofa anymore.
0: Really?
1: Yes, I certainly am.
0: I think that's out of all. You know, I really must say how very much I appreciate that. That is a really Christian thought. Say, what's all that noise outside the vicarage?
1: Oh, don't worry about this. Just a few of my friends from the mission hut.
0: Your friends from the mission hut?
1: Part of my good Samaritanship.
0: Well, what are they doing here?
1: They're going to sleep on that sofa tonight.
0: Well, where am I going to sleep?
1: Well, it's a nice night. You can sleep in the porch.
0: Get out.

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0: Oh, God. Bills, bills, bills. One is born, one runs up bills, one dies. What have I got to show for it? Nothing. A butler's uniform and a slightly effeminate hairdo. Honestly, Baldrige, sometimes I feel like a pelican. Whichever way I turn, I've still got an enormous bill in front of me. Pass the biscuit barrel. Let's see what's in the kitty, shall we? Ninepence. Oh, God, what are we going to do?
1: Don't worry, Mr. B. I have a cunning plan to solve the problem.
0: Yes, Baldrige, let us not forget that you tried to solve the problem of your mother's low ceiling by cutting off her head.
1: But this is a really good one. You become a dashing highwayman, then you can pay all your bills, and on top of that, everyone will want to sleep with you.
0: Baldrige, I could become a prostitute and pay my bills. And everyone would want to sleep with me, but I do consider certain professions beneath me. But besides which, I fail to see why a common thief should be idolized just because he has a horse between his legs.
1: My favorite's the Shadow. What a man. They say he's halfway to being the new Robin Hood.
0: Why only halfway?
1: Well, he steals from the rich, but he hasn't got round to giving it to the poor. Look, I've got a poster of him.
0: Well, Rick, I've no desire to get hung for wearing a silly hat. If I want to get rich quick, all I have to do is go upstairs and ask Prince Fathead for a rise. Oh, the bank's open. Good morning, sir.
2: May I say how immensely rich you're looking? Now, was there anything you wanted, sir? Anything at all?
3: Absolutely anything.
2: What do you talk about? I was wondering if you could possibly lend me a bit of cash.
3: But of course, sir.
2: Cash? Here! I'm rotten, stinking, stony, stinking broke.
3: Sir, what about the £5,000 that Parliament voted you only last week to drink yourself to death with?
2: All gone, I'm afraid. You see, I discovered this terrifically fun new game. It's called cards. What happens is, you sit round the table with your friends, and you deal out 5 cards each, and then the object of the game is to give away all your money as quickly as possible. Do you know it?
3: Vaguely, sir, yes.
2: All the chaps say I'm terrific at it.
3: I seem to remember I was very bad at it. I always seem to end up with more money than I started with.
2: Yeah. Well, it's all down to practice. I'm a natural, apparently. The only drawback, of course, is that it's pretty damned expensive. So basically, I was wondering if you could lend me a couple of hundred.
3: I'm afraid that's impossible, sir. I'm as poor as a church mouse that's just had an enormous tax bill on the very day his wife ran off with another mouse, taking all the cheese.
2: What am I going to do?
3: Yes, it's a difficult one. Hmm. Let's see now. You can't borrow money. You're not going to inherit any money. And obviously you can't earn money. Sir, drastic situations call for drastic measures. If you can't make money, you'll have to marry it.
2: Marry? Never. I'm a gay bachelor, Blackadder. I'm a roarer, a rogerer, a gorger, and a puker. I can't marry, I'm young, I'm firm buttocked, I'm broke. Well, yes, I suppose so.
3: And don't forget, sir, that the modern church smiles on roaring and gorging within wedlock. And indeed, rogering is keenly encouraged.
2: And the puking?
3: I believe still very much down to the conscience of the individual church.
2: My, righty-ho then, Blackadder. Yes, you fix it up. You know the kind of girls I like. They've got to be lovers, laughers, dancers,
3: and bonkers.
2: Well, that goes without saying.
0: Oh, God.
1: Something wrong, Mr. B?
0: I can't find a single person suitable to marry the prince.
1: Oh, please keep trying. I love a royal wedding. The excitement, the crowds, the souvenir mugs. Worrying about whether the bride's lost weight.
0: Unlikely with this lot, I'm afraid. If the prince had stipulated must weigh 1/4 ton, we'd be laughing. 262 princesses in Europe, 165 are over 80, they're out. 47 are under 10, they're out. And 39 are mad.
1: Well, they sound ideal.
0: Well, they would be if they hadn't all got married last week in Munich to the same horse. Which leaves us with 2.
1: And what about them?
0: Well, the Grand Duchess Sophia of Turin. We'll never get her to marry him.
1: Why not?
0: Because she's met him. Caroline of Brunswick is the only available princess in Europe.
1: And what's wrong with her?
0: Get more coffee. It's horrid. Change it. Take me roughly from behind. No, not like that. Like this. Trousers up. Tackle out. Water dog. What's my
1: family? All right. Which one do you want me to do first?
0: Well, that's what Caroline's like. She's famous for having the worst personality in Germany.
3: And as you can imagine, that's up against some pretty stiff competition.
1: Sir, you're stuck then.
0: Yes, I'm afraid I am. Unless...
4: Oh, unless... Pass me the paper, Mulrick.
0: Mulrick, why is half the front page, please?
1: I don't know.
0: You do know, don't you?
1: Yes.
0: You've been cutting out the cuttings about the elusive shadow to put in your highwayman's scrapbook, haven't you?
1: Oh, I can't help it, Mr. B. His life is so dark and shadowy and full of fear and trepidation.
0: So is going to the toilet in the middle of the night when you don't get a scrapbook on it.
1: I do.
0: Now, it's these society pages. You see, it needn't necessarily be a princess. All the prince wants is someone pretty and rich.
1: Oh, dear, that rules me out then.
0: Now, let me see. Beau Brummel in purple pants probe. King talks to tree. Phew, what a loony. God, the Times has really gone downhill recently. Listen to this. Mysterious northern beauty, Miss Amy Hardwood, comes to London and spends flipping great wadges of cash. That's our baby.
2: Honestly, Blackett, I don't know why I'm bothering to get dressed. As soon as I get to the Naughty Hellfire Club, I'll be debagged and radished for non-payment of debts.
0: Radished?
2: Yes, they pull your britches down and push a large radish.
0: Yes. There's no need to hammer it home.
2: As a matter of fact, they do often.
0: No! Your money worries are over, sir.
2: Well, hurrah for that.
0: I have found you a bride. Her name is Amy, daughter of the noted industrialist, Mr. Hardwood.
2: Oh, damn it, Blackadder. You know I loathe industrialists. Sad, balding little proles in their damn-your-eyes whiskies. All puffed up just because they know where to put the legs on a pair of trousers.
0: Believe me, sir, these people are the future. This man probably owns half of Lancashire. His family's got more mills than you've got brain cells.
2: How many mills?
0: Seven, sir. Yes, he has patented a machine called the Rattling Nancy.
2: What does it do?
0: It rattles cotton, sir. What for? That I cannot say, sir. I'm one of those people who are quite happy to wear cotton, but have no idea how it works. He's also a beauty, sir.
2: Well, if she's going to be my bird, she'd better be. Right, so what's the plan?
0: Well, I thought I could take her a short note, expressing your honourable intentions.
2: Yes, I think so too. All right, then, we'll take this down. From His Royal Highness, the Prince of Wales, to Miss Amy Hardwood. Tally-ho, my fine, saucy young trollop. Trip along here with all your cash and some naughty night attire, and you'll be staring at my bedroom ceiling from now till Christmas, you lucky tart. Yours with the deepest respect, etc., signed George. P.S. Woof, woof. Well, what do you think?
0: It's very moving, sir. Would you mind if I change just one tiny aspect of it?
2: Which one?
0: The words.
2: Oh, yes, I'll leave the details to you, Blackadder. Just make sure she knows I'm all man. With a bit of animal thrown in.
0: Service. From His Royal Highness, the Prince of Wales, to Miss Amy Hardwood. The upturned tilt of your tiny wee nosy smells as sweet as a great big posy. Fanciful stuff, of course, madam, but from the heart.
5: It is my nosy, tiny.
0: And wee, madam.
5: Well, it must be an awful clever clock. Because, you see, my nosy is tiny. And so wee that I sometimes think the pixies gave it to me.
0: He continues. Oh, Lady Amy, queen of all your sex. I apologize for the word, madam, but Prince George is a man of passion.
5: But don't worry. I can get pretty cross myself sometimes. Mr. Blackadder, I've heard a teasy rumor that the prince has the manners of a boy called Dingle Dangle. What do you have to say to that?
0: Oh, that is a lie, madam. Prince George is shy and just pretends to be bluff and crass and unbelievably thick and dick. Deep down, he is a soft little marshmallowy, piglety type of creature.
5: Oh, I'm so glad. Because, you see, I'm a delicate, tiny thing myself. Weak and silly and like a little fluffy rabbit. So I could never marry a horrible heffalump, or I might get squished. When can I meet the lovely prince?
3: You want to meet him?
5: Well, if we're going to get married, I think I probably ought to. I know. Tell him to come and serenade me tonight. I'll be on my balcony in my gym jams.
6: Hey, oh. Who's this big girl's blouse, Eddie?
5: This is Mr. Blackadder. He's come a-wooing from the prince.
3: You have a beautiful and charming daughter, sir.
6: Indeed, I do. I love her more than any pig, and that's saying something.
3: It certainly is.
6: Let me tell you, I no more place her in the hands of an unworthy man than I place my John Thomas in the hands of a lunatic with a pair of scissors.
3: An attitude that does you credit, sir.
6: I'd rather take off all my clothes and paint my bottom blue than give her to a man who didn't love her.
3: What self-respecting father could do more?
6: On the other hand, if he's a prince, he can have her for 10 bob and a pickled egg.
3: I can see where your daughter gets her ready wit, sir.
6: And there you go.
3: Although where she gets her good looks and charm is perhaps more of a mystery.
6: No one ever made money out of good looks and charm.
3: You obviously haven't met Lady Hamilton, sir.
0: Now, Tony Baldick, I'm not looking forward to this evening. Trying to serenade a light, fluffy bunny of a girl in the company of an arrogant half-German yob with a mad dad.
2: I've come to Wales.
0: Have you ever been to Wales, Warren?
2: No, but I've often thought I'd like to.
0: Well, don't. It's a ghastly place. Huge gangs of tough, sinewy men roam the valleys, terrifying people with their close harmony singing. You need half a pint of phlegm in your throat just to pronounce the place name. Never ask for directions in Wales, Baldick. You'll be washing spit out of your hair for a fortnight.
2: So, being prince of it isn't considered a plus?
0: I fear not, no. But the crucial thing is that they must never be left alone together before the marriage.
2: Isn't that a bit unfair on her?
0: Well, it's not to be fair on him, either. The girl is wetter than a haddock's bathing costume. But you know, Baldick, the world isn't fair. If it was, things like this wouldn't happen, would they?
7: What's the plan? Chin up the drain and ask if she'll take delivery of your consignment of German sausage. And we rehearsed. Poetry first, sausage later. What do you think? Harold the Horny Hunter should do the trick. Just remind me of it, sir.
8: Harold the Horny Hunter had an enormous horn.
7: It is absolutely excellent, sir. However, might I suggest an alternative?
8: Lovely little dumpling, how in love I am. Let me be your shepherdkins. You can be my lamb.
9: Well, I think we'll be very lucky if she doesn't just come out onto the balcony and vomit over us.
7: Just right here, sir. Right. Call for her romantically.
8: All right, come on out here, you rollicking, daubing, sauce bottle! Whoop, whoop!
0: Yes, 'tis I, your gorgeous little love bundle.
5: Oh, George, I think you must be the snuggly, rookiest lumpkin in the whole of Toyland.
0: Yeah.
5: What was that?
0: I'm nothing. There was just a little fly in my throaty. Yuck, yuck.
5: You were the hunky-wunky to got the flemmy when he flew in you.
8: What? Right.
5: Is there someone else down there with you?
0: No. It was just the wind whistling through the trees and making a noise that sounded like...
5: Oh, joy! Then Tom, Prince Cuddly Kitten, climb up my ivy.
8: Sausage time!
5: There is someone down there with you.
0: Oh, my God, yes, so there is. A filthy intruder spying on our love.
5: Oh, hit him, George, hit him!
0: Very well.
7: Would you mind screaming, Your Highness?
0: Take that! And that! And that!
5: Oh, you're so brave! And I'm so worn out with all the excitement. I'd better go sleepy, Bobo. Otherwise, I'll be all cross in the morning. Nighty night, Georgie Forgie.
0: Nighty whitey, Amy Wamey. I think it works, sir. In the morning, I shall go in and ask her father. You go out and start spending his money. I can't stand meanness when it comes to wedding presents. And well done, sir. You were brilliant.
8: Was I?
0: Yes, sir.
9: but I'm in agony.
3: Well, that's love for you.
10: I come as emissary of the Prince of Wales with the most splendid news. He wants your daughter Amy for his wife.
6: Well, his wife can't have her. Bang, sir! Or I shall take off my belt and by thunder, my trousers will fall down.
10: Sir, you misunderstand. He wants to marry your lovely daughter.
6: Oh, can it be possibly true? Surely love has never crossed such boundaries of class.
5: What about your mum?
6: Well, yes, grandly, when I first met her, I was the farmer's son, and she was just the last to wake the dung. And that was an exception.
5: And Auntie Duncan, Uncle Isaac.
6: Yes, all right. He was a pig poker, and she was the Duchess of Argyle. But
5: Aunt Duncan was an Uncle Isaac. She was a milkmaid, and he was
6: the Pope. Yes, all right. Don't argue. Suffice it to say, if you marry, we need never be poor or hungry again. Sir, we accept.
10: Good. So obviously you'll be wanting an enormous ceremony. What did you say?
6: Well, obviously, now we're marrying quality, we'll never be poor or hungry again.
10: Meaning that you're poor and hungry at the moment?
6: Oh, yes. We've been living off lard butties for 5 years now. I'm so poor, I use my underpants for drying dishes.
10: Skint. Well, in that case, the wedding's off. Good day.
5: Oh, what about George's lovey-wovey poems that won my hearty wanty?
10: All Whitney by me, wee, I'm afraid he will. Bye.
0: Crisis, Baldrick. Crisis. No marriage, no money, more bills. For the first time in my life, I've decided to follow a suggestion of yours. Saddle Prince George's horse.
1: Oh, sir, you're not going to become a highwayman, are you?
0: No, I'm auditioning for the part of Arnold the Bat in Sheridan's new comedy.
1: Oh, that's all right, then.
0: Baldrick, have you no idea what irony is?
1: Yeah. It's like Goldie and Bronzy, only it's made of iron.
0: Never mind. Just saddle the prince's horse.
1: Well, that was difficult. He wrapped around that gas lamp in the Strand last night.
0: Well, saddle my horse, then.
1: What do you think you've been eating for the last 2 months?
0: Well, go up into the street and hire me a horse.
1: Hire your horse? For 9 pence? On Jewish New Year in the rain? A bare fortnight after the dreaded horse plague of old London town? With the blacksmith strike in its 15th week and the Dorset horse fetishist fair tomorrow?
0: Well, get this on, then.
10: And this is how you can do it.
5: Ever since Mother died, you've tried to stop me growing up. I'm not a little girl, I'm a grown woman. In fact, I might as well tell you now, Papa. I'm pregnant, and I'm an opium fiend, and I'm in love with a poet called Shelley, who's a famous whoopsie, and Mother didn't die, I killed her.
11: Well, never mind.
0: Stand and deliver.
12: Oh, no. Oh, no, no, no, no, no. Disaster. It's the Shadow. We're doomed. Doomed.
0: Ah, good evening, Jim. And the lovely Miss Cheapside. Your cash bags, please. Well?
12: You'll never get away with this, you scoundrel. You'll be caught and damn well hung.
5: I think he looks pretty well.
0: Madam, please. Not pretty well hung already. We have no time. Now, sir, turn out your pockets.
12: Never, sir. A man's pockets are his own private kingdom. I'll protect them with my life.
0: Oh, I see. You got something embarrassing in there, have you? A particularly repulsive handkerchief, hmm? One of these fellows who has a big blow and then doesn't change it for a week.
5: Pardon, Mum. I also have a jewel. I fear, however, that I have placed it here, beneath my petticoat, for protection.
0: Well, in that case, madam, I think I'll leave it. I'm not sure I fancy the idea of a jewel that's been in someone's pants. A single kiss of those soft lips is all I require.
12: Never, sir! A man's soft lips are his own private kingdom. I shall defend them with my life.
0: I'm not talking to you, Grandad.
5: Oh, I'm overcome. Take me with you to live the life of the wild rogue, cuddling under haystacks and making love in the branches of tall trees.
0: Madam, sadly I must decline. I fear my horse would collapse with you on top of him as well.
1: I could cry.
0: Quicksilver, you couldn't.
1: Oh, I can't bear then. I've had you on my back for 10 miles. I haven't even got a kiss out of it.
0: Oh, all right. Very well, then. All fair now?
1: Not really, no.
0: No pleasing some horses. Hi-yo, Quicksilver.
5: Papa, you did nothing to defend my honor.
12: Oh, shut your face, you pregnant junkie. Hey, hey.
13: Well, Baldrick, a good night's work, I think. It's time to divide the loot, and I think it's only fair that we should share it equally.
1: Which I suppose is highwayman's talk for you get the cash, I get the snotty hanky.
13: No, no, no, we did this robbery together, so you get half the cash.
1: Oh, thank you, Mr. B.
13: This robbery, on the other hand, I'm doing alone. Hand it over, your money or your life. All fair and above board.
1: Fair enough. As long as I haven't been cheated, I don't mind.
14: Hands up. I'm the shadow, but I never miss.
13: Oh, no.
14: You, the one that looks like a pig.
13: He's talking to you, Baldrick.
14: Skedaddle. So, who have we here? Well, a well-set-up fellow indeed. Sir, a kit.
13: Sorry, I'm not sure I heard that correctly.
14: Oh, dear. Maybe your ears need unblocking.
13: Oh, I see a kiss. Oh, of course, of course, of course. And then perhaps a little light supper, some dancing. Who knows where it might be. Good Lord, it's you!
14: Of course.
13: But your voice, it's...
15: clever, isn't it?
13: Does your father know you're out?
15: He had to go.
13: You mean he's dead?
15: Yes. Dead as that squirrel.
13: Which squirrel? That squirrel. Of course. You killed him for ruining your chances of marrying Prince George.
15: I despise the prince. Don't you know it's you I want? I want a real man. A man who can sew on a button. A man who knows where the cows are kept. And yes, I crave your fabulous, sinewy body.
13: Well, you're only human.
15: Here's the plan, Brown Eyes. You rob the prince of everything he's got, right down to the clothes he's standing in. I'll get my stash and meet you here, and then we'll run away to the West Indies.
13: Well, I don't know. I'll have to think about it. I've thought about it. It's a brilliant plan. I'll see you here tomorrow.
1: Oh, sir, but what about the danger? Look, the reward's going up day by day.
13: Ha, I laugh in the face of danger. I drop ice cubes down the vest of fear. Things couldn't be better, Baldrick. You'll get me abroad and make me rich. Then I'll probably drop her and get 200 concubines to share my bed.
1: Well, maybe rather prickly.
13: Concubines, Baldrick, not porcupines.
1: I still can't believe you're leaving me behind.
13: Oh, don't you worry. When we're established on our plantation in Barbados, I'll send for you. No more sad little London for you, Baldus. From now on, you will stand out in life as an individual.
1: Will I?
13: Well, of course you will. All the other slaves will be black.
15: All this I hear about you, buying a bathing costume and 40 gallons of coconut oil. Are you going abroad then, sir?
13: Yes, I'm off.
15: Oh, sir, what a tragic end to all my dreams. And I'd always hoped that you'd settle down and marry me and that together we might await this sliver of tiny atoms.
13: If we were the last three humans on Earth, I'd be trying to start a family with Baldwin. Well, here I am, all packed and ready to go.
15: Yeah, I'm so pleased to see you. And I've got a little surprise for you. Close your eyes and open your mouth. Hand over the loot, goat brains.
13: I always say the bedrock of a good relationship is being able to laugh together. Good, well done. So, which way to Barbados?
15: You're not going to Barbados. Get away from the cart, Mr. Slimy, or I'll fill you so full of lead, we could sharpen your head and call you a pencil.
13: This is turning out a really rotten evening.
15: Well, you better make the most of it, because it's your last. And it's a pity, because it's usually against my principles to shoot dumb animals.
13: Except squirrels.
15: Yes. That's it. Hate them with their long tails and their stupid twitchy noses! I shall return at midnight to collect the loot. When I'll fill you so full of holes, I could market you as a new English cheese!
13: Oh, God. What a way to die. Shot by a transvestite on an unrealistic grassy knoll.
1: Morning, Mr. Boone.
13: Baldrick? Baldrick, Thank you for introducing me to a genuinely new experience.
1: What experience is that?
13: Being pleased to see you. What are you doing here, you revolting animal?
1: I've come for the Shadows autograph. You know, I'm a great fan of the Shadows.
13: Yeah, yes, just in time, you Boulder. Come on.
1: What? Has he gone? Oh, what a pity. I wanted him to autograph my new poster. Look, his reward's gone up to £10,000.
13: Good Lord. £10,000?
1: Yep.
13: That gives me an idea. Warwick, take this cartload of loot back to the palace and meet me back here at midnight with 10 soldiers, a restless lynch mob, and a small portable gallows.
16: Ah, breakfast. I could eat 14 trays of it this morning. Still have room for a dolphin on toast.
13: Any particular reason for this glistenous levity, sir?
16: Well, what do you think, Blackadder? I'm in love. Oh, Amy. Bless all 10 of your tiny little pinkies. Now, let's see what's in the paper. Oh, my God, she's been arrested and hanged!
13: Really?
16: It turns out she was a highwayman.
13: These modern girls.
16: Apparently someone tipped off the authorities and collected the £10,000 reward. What a greasy sneak. Oh, if only I could get my hands on him.
13: You can't trust anyone these days, sir.
16: It says here that she had an accomplice. But they don't know who it was. Amy, I shall never forget you. Never, ever, never, ever. Right, what's for breakfast?
13: Pedigrees.
16: Right. Actually, come to think of it, Blackadder, I didn't need to get married anyway. I've got pots of money.
13: Really?
16: Most extraordinary thing happened. I was a bit peckish during the night, so I nipped downstairs to the biscuit barrel.
13: The biscuit barrel.
16: And do you know what I found inside? £10,000 that I never knew I had. I got so much money now, I don't know what to do with it.
13: How about a game of cards, sir?
16: Excellent idea.

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1: 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Episode 4, Heroes.
2: Morning in Athens. Morning in Athens. How sweet to kneel on Athens' soil once more. Much have I travelled in the realms of gold, and many goodly kingdoms have I seen. But what can beat the old Acropolis fish restaurant? Home to my dear friend Aristophanes, which here, right here, stands plain before me. Oh, Athens, why did I, Alcibiades, leave the city of my birth? What sort of crazy, unpredictable, wonderful, charismatic, fantastically brilliant person am I?
3: Would you like to wrestle, sir?
4: Not now, Plato, not now.
2: There's someone coming. By Zeus, it is my old master, Socrates. I'll hide behind this pile of dung and hear him speak, for I must know. Is Alcibiades, did I mention that's who I am? Is the great Alcibiades welcome in Athens yet? As I said, I'll just hide. I'll hide here.
3: Tell me more of Alcibiades, sir. Please, sir.
4: Athens will never see his like again, Plato. Well-born, attractive, brave, clever, great legs. The birds fell out of the sky when Alcibiades appeared. We loved him, one and all, even forgave him cheating at the Olympic Games.

0: are great legs. The birds fell out of the sky when Alcibiades appeared. We loved him, one and all, even forgave him cheating at the Olympic Games. I miss him. He would burst through that very door, Plato. And do you know what he'd say?
1: Was it scallops all round, sir?
0: Yes. Scallops all round.
2: Zeus, I'd forgotten that.
0: And then one day he drank too deep, and roaming late the city's streets, attacked the sacred statue.
3: Oh, yes, the Herms. He knocked their heads off, allegedly.
0: Look, if you know all this, why am I telling you?
1: Sorry.
0: And fearing public outcry at the desecration of the Herms, he overnight decamped to Sparta. To Athens' enemy, yes.
3: We still love him, though, sir.
0: Hard to say, Plato. He broke my heart. Athens spits on his name. Let's go in. Not a word to Aristophanes, by the way. He's particularly touchy on the subject.
3: Really? He never seemed the judgmental sort.
0: He's not, but unfortunately, before he left, Alcibiades ran up a scallop tab of 1,500 drachmas.
3: May I suggest we have scallops all round today, sir, in his memory?
0: Look, don't be clever, Plato. It doesn't suit you.
3: I'll come back later, shall I, sir?
4: So, here's a problem for the great Alcibiades. The great Alcibiades owes a fortune to his oldest friend, which he is powerless to pay. The state spits on his name. He broke the heart of Socrates, and now this kid's usurped his rightful place as beloved disciple to the world's top thinker. Ooh, great Alcibiades. What a challenge.
5: Don't you see how good this would be for business, Heraclitus? Thursday night is frenzy night.
6: Excuse me.
5: Look, the women are on their way as we speak. They've come direct from the mountains. They're mad. They're whirling. They're drugged up to the eyeballs. And they're tearing animals to bits with their bare hands. And we, dear Heraclitus, we could be a part of that.
6: And this would be good for business.
5: I can't believe you're so resistant to this, Heraclitus. It's spiritual and cathartic.
6: Yeah.
5: It could be extremely profitable.
6: Mm-hmm.
5: And of course, it's a phenomenon that a man of my significant satirical playwriting stature would obviously want to examine at pretty close quarters.
7: Aha!
5: What do you mean, aha?
7: Has someone written a play about frenzies, Aristophanes? Zeus, and they wonder why I hate Athens. Come on, who's beaten my little baby brother to writing a play about frenzies then?
5: No one.
7: Come on, who is it?
5: No one important.
7: Come on!
8: Euripides.
7: Thank you. Top playwright, this Euripides, writing proper plays.
5: Yes, top playwright.
7: Zeus, I can read you like a tablet.
5: It would still be good for business.
7: Mad old women whirling about, biting their heads off rabbits. In case you haven't noticed, our mother is a mad old oracle, perpetually out of her gooseberry bush, and she does not draw custom to this restaurant. We don't need the money, not after we invested every last obol in your latest play.
5: No.
7: Good, because they're clamping down. You know that nice slave dealer who was always having trouble with his, you know, what do you call them, assets and things?
5: Liquidities.
7: That's him. He was ostracized last week because he owed just a few hundred drachmas. Got outside the city walls, immediately attacked by wolves.
5: What?
7: He crawled in the dust with his guts hanging out, shouting, help, help, for about 48 hours and then died.
5: Oh.
7: You all right, Aristophanes? You've gone quite pale.
0: He didn't go for the frenzy idea, then.
5: Would you have liked it, Socrates? The dancing, the thrill, the mortal danger of being torn to shreds by an old hag.
0: Oh, too much like my normal home life, I'm afraid. I saw the play, though. What an original piece of work. I do admire originality above all, don't you? Which reminds me, how did your enormous knob play do this year, Aristophanes? What was it? One of our slaves has an No, what am I thinking? That was 5 years ago. One of our Olympians...
5: One of our very best friends has an enormous knob.
0: Oh, yeah.
5: I think I can say my knob achieved a certain penetration on this occasion. Thank you, Socrates.
0: Well, as always, next year, another knob. That's the spirit.
4: Excuse...

0: Excuse me, dearie. Yes, you.
1: Hello?
0: Are you the wife of Socrates? Xanthippe. Xanthippe with an X.
1: I am. Who are you? Are you all right, old woman?
0: From far off Pylos do I come, with news of Alcibiades. I have to tell the people in this place that the great Alcibiades is dead.
1: Dead?
2: Did you know him then?
0: Did you know him then, dearie?
1: No, but I've seen a lot of plays lately, and you see, messengers are always coming and telling people so-and-so is dead, and the people all fall around going, dead! Alcibiades is dead! And then it usually turns out it's a lie, sort of white lie, because then Alcibiades reveals he's just dressed up as the messenger in a really obvious disguise. But what he can test how everyone felt about him before taking off the costume and revealing himself as alive after all. And no one gets cross about it, which is so weird, because I'd be furious if someone did it to me. I'd say, how could you scare us unnecessarily like that, Alcibiades, you bastard?
0: You should write all that down, my dear.
1: Do you think so?
2: If it stops you saying it, certainly.
1: Look, don't think me rude, but you're not Alcibiades, are you?
0: Alas, I am a genuine old crone, bringing the story of Alcibiades' death to his old friends in Athens to tear at their hearts.
1: In that case, he was so wonderful!
0: Thank you, that's very gratifying. Thank you very much indeed.
3: Xanthippe!
1: Dead!
3: Who's dead? Who's this old crone that stands before us?
0: Such news as this old crone does bring to Athens is like unto the worst news you can think of, dear old man.
3: Well, well.
0: Of wondrous Alcibiades do I sing.
3: What?
0: Yes, Alcibiades, who within this day I saw with my own eyes.
3: You saw him?
0: Dead, dead, dead, oh, dead.
2: Thank you, that's enough.
3: Alcibiades? Dead? We were just talking about him, oh, no.
0: In far off Argos begins my tale, where Alcibiades, most noble general, most faithful friend, did meet his fearful ending.
4: What's going on?
5: Apparently Alcibiades is dead. This old crone came to tell us.
6: Well, how do we know it's not Alcibiades dressed up?
0: Can I go on?
3: Of course.
0: Thank you. Where was I? Oh, yes. Great Alcibiades. An excellent subject. So, in far off Argos, thus begins my tale, where Alcibiades, most noble diddle, faithful drum, tum, did meet his fearful ending at some...
7: What's going on?
6: Shush, mother.
7: What's this man dressed up as a crone?
0: At sunset came the chariot race. Contestants from all over Greece had come. One from Patmos, one Spartan, two Libyans.
6: So some from outside Greece.
0: Two Libyans, masters of the driving race, and Alcibiades made up the fifth.
7: Ooh.
0: With his team of mares from Thessaly.
5: I always thought his horses came from Piraeus.
0: Look, the next chariot was from somewhere. Seventh, somewhere else. 8th, 9th, 10th, right! 10 chariots in all. They stood in their allotted stations, and the starters trumpet. They were off. The drivers cheered their horses on and on and on. Their hands grasped tight the reins, and all the course was filled with the rattling noise of chariots!
5: I expect he fell off, did he?
0: I'll tell you if he fell off or not. Why can't you people just listen?
7: What's going on?
0: Oh, for Hades' sake.
3: Here, boys, sit down and don't say anything.
0: Floods of dust arose. The mass of drivers clustered at the turn did not spare the goats to put the nave of his wheel or the snorting mouths of his horses past those of his thundering rivals. Lap after lap they drove. The chariots bounced, swayed, veered. The chariots... charioteers, not, as I believe I mentioned a minute ago, for one moment, sparing the gold.
8: Who are we talking about?
7: Alcibiades!
8: He's not dead?
0: Yes!
8: Who is this, a messenger?
4: here, like in the plays. Cool.
0: Ah, that's it. I can't take any more of this. Alcibiades crashed into the turning post. Axle broke. There he is, tangled in the reins, dragged along in the dust. The horses from Thessaly bolted. Nay, nay, whinny, whinny, drag, drag. The grooms at last did free him from the reins, but he was dead and bloodied o'er in fearful fashion, then burned on a pyre, and that's it.
8: That's terrible.
2: Do you really think so?
8: It's awful. We loved him.
2: In that case, if you're so sure, it's not true. In fact, it is an ingenious tissue of lies. I'm alive. I'm not dead. Do you get it? I'm Alcibiades, returned in one piece from Sparta. What do you think of that?
1: You said it wasn't you.
2: Great news, though. Alcibiades is alive, after all.
3: Yes, and he's as much a complete wicked bastard as ever he was.
5: I see the Athens architrave has appointed a special frenzy critic, Heraclitus.
6: Really?
1: Oh, can you pass me those eels, please? Mm-hmm. Thanks.
5: It's catching on everywhere. I told you we should have a frenzy night. Look, he even singles us out. As the craze for frenzy sweeps Athens, what does the out-of-step Acropolis fish restaurant offer? Cynthia the contortionist flute girl. Bend over backwards, fellow Athenians. Oh, very funny. Bend over backwards to avoid this literally warped and tootling entertainment. Do you know how many bookings we've got for today?
1: None.
5: Look at these ratings the others are getting. 2 headless rabbits, 3 headless rabbits, and us? No headless rabbits. We've got to get this place on the frenzy circuit.
3: It's just a fad, Aristophanes.
9: Oh, you'll never understand. People come to restaurants for the food, Xanthippe. I mean, look at this. I'm doing pan-fried sea urchins in squid ink served on a big fluffy couch of crackled grasshopper wings with lentil cushions artfully abutting a Doric column of honey cakes. Is he telling me people would rather be ripped to shreds than eat that?
1: I think so, yes. The thing is, even if we fill the place tonight, it won't raise the 1,500, will it?
9: What 1,500?
1: The 1,500 drachmas he owes the fishmongers. Trust Aristophanes to rely on his enormous knob to get him out of trouble.
9: And it didn't get him out of trouble?
1: Didn't you know? For the very first time, his enormous knob has flopped.
10: Hello! Hello!
5: Socrates, you're a long way from home. Do you know you're covered in blood?
3: The boy and I've just been frenzying all night. Zeus's withering thighs, it's exhausting. But if you've got 50 drachmas to spare, you should try it.
5: 50?
3: The boy paid, obviously. Where's he gone to?
5: He paid 50 drachmas each?
3: Yeah.
5: Oh, I wish we hadn't packed off Alcibiades like that now. Principals are all very well, but he owed me exactly 1,500. How could I forget that about him? He was a genius and total glamour puss, but above all, he was loaded.
3: You couldn't take his tainted money, Aristophanes.
5: Yes, I could, as it happens. Look.
3: What?
5: It's Alcibiades, the man we shun. Where's my money?
2: I don't have it, I'm sorry. Allow me to make it up to you in other ways. I don't understand this. May I remind you, you were very upset when you thought I was dead. Oh, Zeus!
3: Well, I don't understand this frenzy thing, Plato. It came out of nowhere, and look, it's destroyed us overnight. Everywhere you look on the streets of Athens, people are covered in blood, stinking of wine, with their eyes bugged out. Even Mother was covered in blood when I saw her earlier, yes.
11: She's been very quiet, too, your mother. What's she up to?
3: Zeus knows. Hey, this isn't bad.
11: Oh, it's nice. I've got a theory why everyone liked Alcibiades in the old days.
3: Hmm?
11: They were drunk.
3: Well, it's sad to think of this place closing.
9: I suppose I'll go back to Thessaly and live under a bush.
11: Mm-hmm. And Aristophanes will be eaten by wolves.
9: He'd have wanted it that way.
11: Would he? Aren't people surprising? Do you know, I think I've had an idea.
9: Mother?
1: Oh, hello, Mustache.
9: You're covered in blood again, Mother.
1: I'm just doing my job, dear. Two new friends is opening tonight.
9: Oh. Well, what was all that about?
11: Can I tell you my idea, Heraclitus? It will save the restaurant and pay back Alcibiades at the same time. Where's Xanthippe?
1: I've got to talk to Xanthippe.
12: Morning in Athens. And farewell. There's only so much rejection a man of my abnormal levels of self-esteem can sustain without beggaring off. And I've reached it. Farewell, Athens. And I won't say it hasn't been rotten.
1: Alcibiades! Stop!
12: It's too late! I'm going. Athens has lost me through its small-mindedness.
1: I knew it! Thank Olympus, I got here in time to stop you. Oh, you really fell for it, didn't you?
12: Fell for what?
1: The cool, shouldering act.
12: What are you talking about? That wasn't an act. I've been spat on repeatedly. I've had rocks thrown at me. And that was just the kiddies.
1: So, the act worked. Oh, don't you see? It's the same idea as your messenger of death device. Look, between you and me, there's a party for you tonight at the restaurant. Mm. The idea was, get you really scared first, then pack the Acropolis tonight with your fans, who leap out and say, we love you really, Alcibiades. Hey, got you going.
12: Well, they do love me, really. You're not just saying that.
1: Oh, what do you think? How can we possibly resist you, eh? How can we resist Alcibiades?
12: You can't. I'm wonderful. But everyone's been so nasty.
1: It's all a trick. Oh, I'm sorry.
12: Good. I was completely taken in. I was actually going. I'm so relieved.
5: Stop cooking, Heraclitus.
12: What?
5: How can you cook at a time like this? Xanthippe's been bustling about all day, too. And in a few hours' time, I'll be outside the city gates on all fours going, arrrr, in the hope of fitting in socially. I've been a fool, brother. A fool. If only my enormous knob had had legs.
1: You're going to love this, Alcibiades.
12: I know. I'm looking forward to it.
1: Oh, look. Here's the oracle. Where are you going, Oracle? We hardly see you these days.
13: Three frenzies tonight. Busy, busy, busy. Ah, rip him to shreds. Suck his blood. Ah!
11: Oh, really, it wears you out, miss. 19 times a week.
1: Well, don't go, then.
11: Oh, Xanthippe, I have to. I'm the frenzy critic of the Athens architrave.
1: You? Then it's your fault Aristophanes is going out of business.
11: You and your headless rabbits. The town is running out of rabbits, Xanthippe. Either that or the rabbits are running out of town. I've got a couple in this bag, look. Now, don't. Back. Do they sense the danger, you see? Aren't they scared?
12: Look, Xanthippe is taking me to a very big party held in my honour.
11: A party? Should I know about it?
1: Yes, we've been trying all day to get hold of someone from the architrave.
13: Ah! Rip him to shreds! Suck his blood!
11: So, what time is this frenzy?
1: It's a party!
11: Oh, I see.
1: A lovely, lovely surprise party. With cake and niceness and singing and then a lot more loveliness.
11: Oh, what a nice idea, Alcibiades.
12: Oh, you know, Athens loves me, really. Yesterday they tried to pretend they hated me. But today, they all want a piece of me.
5: What's happening, Socrates? There must be 200 people out there. They haven't all come to chuck me over the city walls, surely.
9: Have a drink, Aristophanes. Hmm? Everything's under control.
5: Under control?
9: All's better.
5: We've cooked up a million scallops we can't afford, and a million people have turned up outside. Doesn't seem under control to me.
9: Oh, here we are. Any
14: ready.
5: What's happening?
0: Don't worry about a thing. Open the doors and take 50 ahead from everyone. Yes, 50. We don't want Aristophanes thrown to the wolves, do we? And give them a very big bowl of wine. That's it. Come on in. Lots of them. Find the space. Good, good. Oh, thank you for coming. What a tribute. Good, good, good. Friendship. What do we ask of our friends? In the past couple of days, since the great Alcibiades returned to Athens, we have asked ourselves this question many a time.
13: Yeah, when do we start friends here? They're nearly ready for you, my little bunnies.
11: Oh, dear.
5: Alcibiades, mother, Xanthippe. What are you doing here?
1: We're here for the frenzy, of course.
2: You said it was a party, Xanthippe.
1: It's really time.
2: Well, what happens at frenzies again? Why has she got that rabbit?
11: Get that rat in, that foxy!
5: You can't do this to Alcibiades. He doesn't deserve this.
2: Everyone loves me. You promised, Xanthippe, you promised.
14: So, without more ado... I give you Alcibiades, the greatest Greek who ever lived, who betrayed Athens, which we could forgive, but who also betrayed his friends, which we can't.
5: This.
14: Sup one more bowl of wine, my friends, while I ask this great Athenian if he can see what we have spelled out here in scallops.
2: It's a surprise.
13: Ah, look what I brought, frenzy-loving Athenians! Get stuck in a flopsy!
2: Oh, dear, you...
14: One last time, everybody. What do we want?
8: To change of it.
2: Oh, no.
14: Why do we want it?
8: Because it means being carried out. It means never having to say you're sorry.
14: What do we want?
8: To change of it.
14: Why do we want it?
8: Because it means...
2: What do you want me to say? I'll say I'm sorry. I'm really sorry I went over to the Spartans. Yeah. And I'm really sorry I organized such brilliant campaigns. Yeah. Don't tear me to bits. I'm sorry.
14: None of this is good enough, Alcibiades. Got any more rabbits there, Oracle?
2: No, don't.
14: Are you sorry? You pretended to be dead?
2: Yes, yes. I'm especially sorry I pretended to be dead. Let me out! Let me out! Help! Hey!
11: You were marvellous, Xanthippe.
1: It was a very clever scheme, Plato.
11: Thank you. You're always so nice to me. Can't imagine why.
5: What will you put in your review of this evening, Mother?
13: Oh, I shall say it had pity in it and terror. That it had a reversal of fortune precipitated by a moment of terrible recognition. A man fell from high estate to miserable common humanity. And it was by far the worst frenzy I've been to in my life.
2: Morning in Athens. Here I am at the Acropolis Fish Restaurant once more. I must be mad. But the thing is, I haven't eaten for days. And...
15: Oh. It's you!
2: Yes, and all in one piece. What happened here, Heraclitus? I feel that my dear friend Socrates taught me an important lesson in love.
15: You felt that, did you?
2: I was such a proud man. I thought the world loved me, whatever I did. Because I'm so attractive, so charismatic, you know. Handsome, sex magnet.
15: All right, all right.
2: But I have learned so much wisdom from you all. What did those scallops say? Yes, surprise.
15: I suppose you will be returning to the Spartans to make more war against us.
2: Well, it's my nature to go where I'm wanted. So,
12: Right. Don't have any friends without me.
15: They were banned, actually, last night. It's a shame for Mother. Alpha, it kept her busy. And Beta, in the temporary context of everybody in Athens being stark, staring bonkers, Mother appeared quite sane.
12: So there isn't anything you'd like to say before I go, Heraclitus? Before I leave Athens forever? Its most famous and glamorous son?
15: Oh, all right. Can I have your autograph on this scholar?
12: Zeus, I thought you'd never ask.
16: That was Acropolis Now, with Stephen Moore as Heraclitus, Alan Cox as Aristophanes, Robert Hardy as Socrates, Tom George as Plato, Rosemary Leach as the Oracle, Rachel Atkins as Xanthippe, and Gavin Muir as Acropolis Now was written by Lynn Truss. Technical presentation by Chris Rin. It was directed in Birmingham by Brian King.
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24: We have a different point of view. I'm here from the North Country, a wonderful comic, and he's a great bloke, and I'd like you to welcome him here and now. He's Alfie Noakes, and he's got stories from the North. Hello.
25: My name is Alfie Noakes.
24: Oh, your name is Alfie Noakes.
25: Yeah.
24: Hello, Alfie.
25: Hello, Alfie. How are you?
24: Well, my name is Alfie Noakes. I remember the time your mother had cancer of the arse.
25: Oh, that was a funny one.
24: I love that. Yes, I love that.
25: She said,
24: "Oh, you love that voice." Listen to Alfie. Tell it.
25: I said to Alfie,
24: "I said, mother, what do you say?"
25: Oh. And he said to me, and I laughed. I'll never laugh so much before.
24: Oh, Alfie Noakes, that is the most wonderful job I've ever heard. But never mind, we've got more people coming to the room, and we've got none other than my young companion, Alfie Noakes.
25: Hello, Alfie.
24: Hello, Alfie.
25: Hello, Alfie.
24: I'll tell you a story. This is bloke. He was Irish, And he's Jewish and he's Pakistani. And he's stupid. He's lost his teeth. And all his hair fell out.
25: Oh.
24: And all his hair fell out. And his legs fell off.
25: Oh.
24: And his cock got sliced off by a lawnmower.
25: Oh.
24: And he said, oh. He said, I'm not feeling too well. This black bloke came round and said to him, if you're not feeling well, you should see how I'm feeling. Oh! That's Alfie Knowles, folks.
25: And now, to top our bill, somebody else, I'm sure you'll all love somebody who sings a good song, tells a good joke, and here he is, the one and only, the cuddly, the very fast, the very lovely, the very slim, the very cuddly, the very big, the very huge, the huge penis, the massive, huge penis.
24: Oh,
25: the massive penis of
24: Alfie Knowles.
25: Hello, everybody.
24: Hello, ladies and
25: gentlemen.
24: My name is Alfie Knowles.
25: Hello, my name is Alfie Knowles.
24: This person next to me is not Alfie Knowles.
25: He's Alfie Knowles.
24: I'm Alfie Knowles.
25: I want to show you. I'm Alfie Knowles.
24: No jokes.
25: Look at my cock.
24: No jokes.
25: Now, have you seen it? This is my. This is Alfie
24: Knowles.
25: This
24: is Alfie Knowles. I'm Alfie Knowles.
25: I'm Alfie Knowles.
24: Are you really?
25: Yes.
24: Let's let the fee.
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22: The other day, I looked in the mirror and thought, Horn, face it, you're past your first flush.
26: Say that again.
22: Well, of course, it doesn't mean I won't flush again, but... I thought, well, why not do what a lot of other actors do and write a book? And I decided to take it to a publishing firm I'd heard about in Chelsea. Bona Books, it was called. Hello, anybody there?
27: Oh, hello, I'm Julian. This is my friend Sandy.
28: Hello. Thank you. Yes, we're Bona Books. We're just filling in as book publishers. Normally, if you'll forgive the expression, we're actors by trade.
27: Trade's been a bit rough lately, yeah. Isn't it? To take whatever we could get.
28: Seriously. We've done very well, haven't we? Here's our spring list.
22: Oh, yes.
28: Spring list.
22: Yes. Forthcoming naval.
27: It's a misprint. We had them done on the cheap,
22: yeah,
27: you see.
22: So I can see. Look, you're certainly going for the lurid covers.
28: You've got to. And that's what sells books, isn't it?
27: Sells.
28: And then, of course, you've got your racy fly leaf. Jewel writes those, don't you, Jewel?
27: Yes,
28: you
27: I do.
28: Go on, show him your blurb. Show him then.
22: Very good.
27: Well, here's one I've just done.
28: Just
27: see?
28: Done this one?
27: Mm. Proud, haughty, untamed, many possessed her, but none could break her restless spirit. Who was the man with the whip?
22: Good heavens, what book's that for?
27: Black Beauty.
28: Oh. Anyway, Miss Rawn.
27: Yes.
28: No, seriously. Excuse me, Mr. Horn, what brings you trolling in here, then?
22: Ah. Well, I've written a book that I thought you might be interested in. It's called The Life Cycle of the Water Vole.
28: Don't strike me as being particularly racy offhand.
22: No.
28: No, still, maybe we can do something with it. Let's have a vada. Oh, yeah. It's a bit dull, isn't it?
22: Well, not much happens to a water vole.
28: Well, you have to make it happen.
22: Oh.
28: Look at your description of a hero here. Look, a small, grey, furry creature.
22: Yes.
28: How's your reader going to identify with that?
22: That.
28: Never identify,
22: no,
28: you
22: never.
28: See. You want to make him big and butch.
22: Butch.
28: And be butch. You see. With the bulging biceps.
22: Biceps.
28: All over, you see.
22: Yeah.
28: And the shirt all slashed open to the waist.
22: Slashed,
28: you see. An unruly lock of hair falling over the bronze forehead. You know, sort of thing.
27: And you don't call him the water vole.
28: No.
27: You've got to personalise. Give him a name like Rock or Tab or Dorian.
28: Mm.
27: Got to dramatise it, you see. Who was this water vole? Nobody knew where he'd come from, but nothing was ever the same after he'd been there.
28: Go on.
27: Women desired him.
28: Desired.
22: What a water vole?
27: You've got to have a bit of sex in it.
28: Cold.
27: Yeah, you want something like... of course, this is just off the top of my head.
22: Well, you take it off yours, not mine.
27: Dorian's hot muzzle pressed again her furry cheek. You're my kind of water vole, he murmured.
28: Yeah, yes, that's good. Mm. They tumbled back.
27: Back.
28: They tumbled back, panting on the riverbed.
27: Bed. Have there been others?
28: Others.
27: Dorian murmured.
28: There was a field mouse once, she said. But it was never like this.
27: Never.
28: Yeah. You see?
22: Yeah.
28: You got the idea then? What we want is 400 pages of passionate water vole slaking their animal desires. Of course, we'll have to change the title.
22: Oh, what to?
27: Well, you could call it The Story of an 18th Century Water Slap, Vole Flanders.
28: Oh!
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9: Hello again, and once again we start straight into the first round, which is called Singing Sprint. In this round, a member of one team sings a song as fast as he can, and then a member of the opposing team must beat his time. And we're going to start with Graham from one team and Tim from another, and your song is Moon River.
11: River, wider than a mile, I'm crossing you in style. Someday, old dream maker, you heartbreaker. Wherever you're going, I'm going your way. Through drifters off to see the world. There's such a lot of world to see. Well, after the day, the rainbow's end. Waiting round the bend, my huckleberry friend. Moon River and me.
9: Yeah, good effort there. Good effort there. It was 14 seconds. Now, Graham Garden, see if you can beat that.
13: Of course.
9: All right.
11: Moon River, wider than a mile, I'm crossing you in style someday. Old dreamy maker, you are a breakaway. I'm going away to drift as opposite the world. Such a world to be, we're off the table. We're both there, and waiting for my huckleberry friend, Moon River and me.
9: Yes, you win that one, that round, with an absolutely fantastic 10 seconds.
13: Fantastic.
9: Now, Bill, this is your chance to catch up to your team, because you and Barry are going to sing The Lonely Goatherd from the Sound of Music.
14: Are we really? One little girl in a pale pink coat had yellow, she had to go back to the lonely goathead, yellow. Soon mama with a gleaming goat head, yellow, yellow, yellow, yellow, yellow, yellow, yellow, yellow, yellow, yellow, yellow, yellow, yellow, yellow, yellow, yellow, yellow, yellow, yellow, yellow, yellow, yellow, yellow, yellow, yellow, yellow, yellow, yellow, yellow, yellow, yellow, yellow, yellow, yellow, yellow, yellow, yellow, yellow, yellow, yellow, yellow, yellow, yellow, yellow, yellow, yellow, yellow, yellow, yellow, yellow, yellow, yellow, yellow, yellow, yellow, yellow, yellow, yellow, yellow, yellow, yellow, yellow, yellow, yellow, yellow, yellow, yellow, yellow, yellow, yellow, yellow, yellow, yellow, yellow, yellow, yellow, yellow, yellow, yellow, yellow, yellow, yellow, yellow, yellow, yellow, yellow, yellow, yellow, yellow, yellow, yellow, yellow, yellow, yellow, yellow, yellow, yellow, yellow, yellow, yellow,
9: That was 15 seconds, excluding injury time. Barry, your turn to try and beat that. You've got to beat 15 seconds.
2: 1 little golden pet, the goat-head lady, early lady D. She, you'll come back to the only goat-head lady, early D. Shung about the crazy goat-head lady, early lady D. What did you have to go and go to the lady, early D? Oh, lady D. I've finished. It's a call.
9: Oh, yes.
2: Bill, you're there between you and 15 seconds each.
9: Thank you. Very, very good. And we go on to the point in the program where I introduce a round that's played at the very end of the program in order to give the teams time to think of silly names for people arriving at the military ball. Now, we have the round which is called Garble. Oh. And for this round, I'm going to give each team a situation to improvise, but the improvisation must be in Garble. In other words, you must use no recognizable words. And we're going to start now with Barry and Graham, and your situation is this. A British explorer proposing a football match to an unlettered pygmy chief.
12: Whoa.
13: Yeah.
9: The marks in this round will be decided on the volume of applause from the audience.
12: Before they clap.
9: Which
12: we've got nothing.
9: It's fairly likely to be a walkover for Bill and Tim, but anyway. Bill and Tim, your situation is this. The president of the Scottish Ladies' Circle inviting an American jazz musician to join them for an informal musical evening.
15: Tim is turning into a lady before my very eyes. I don't think there's much choice as to what I do, is there?
9: That sounded to me like a perfect impression of the petticoat line. I'll give you 12 and Graham and Barry. I'm sorry, I'll give you 2 and Graham and Barry 1, making Graham and Barry score 11, Tim and Bill 12. Now we have a quickie. This is the game called I Spy in 1, and in this game your partner has to guess what you're spying with your little eye in 1. 4 in a row gains you a point. And we'll start now with you again, Barry Cryer, if you will start off.
12: I spy with my little eye something beginning with F.
9: Fool.
12: Correct. I spy with my little eye something beginning with P. Pineapple.
9: Correct.
12: I spy with my little eye something beginning with
9: Bubba.
12: Yes. Near enough.
13: Something beginning with Buzzer.
12: I spy for a winning round with my little eye something beginning with C. Church.
13: Right.
9: No marks there because you didn't get 4 in a row. You left a letter out as Tim.
12: That makes it harder, Humphrey. Surely.
9: I wouldn't know about that. Now, Tim and Bill. Tim and Bill. Bill, will you start?
14: Yes. I began, sometimes finish, but not often. I spy with my little eye something beginning with P.
3: Pineapple.
14: Yes.
3: I spy with my little eye something beginning with B.
14: Blue pineapple.
3: Quite right.
14: I spy with my little eye something beginning with T.
3: Tall pineapple. I spy with my little eye something beginning with M.
14: Monster pineapple.
9: Yes. Well done.
12: Really.
9: Well done. You get your mark. And we go on now to our commentary round. And this is a round where each team improvises a commentary to an event which I shall give you.
14: Oh,
9: and here again, we call on the audience, by the volume of their applause, to judge who wins the 2 marks which are available. Starting with you, Bill and Tim, now. Mm-hmm. Will you give a commentary, please, on bathing the baby?
3: Well, over near the taps, the baby's coming out now, and it looks as if it's going to be a blood bath tonight. And how do you feel? And the baby's down the far end, and he's given a right to his foot, and a left, yes. And when taking the mother's coming in with a right fist, and he's going to clean the back, and oh, what a nasty sight. He looks as if he's in trouble now. The baby's in trouble, he's fallen, he's down, he's flat on his back, Oh, that's the end of the round, and now over to Barrington Fox to tell us an inter-round commentary.
14: Well, this is probably one of the most interesting baby bathings we've seen for a long time. Yes. In fact, I saw Mohammed baby not very long ago in Madison Square Bath. And that was one hell of a bath, I can tell you. It really was. And I think we're coming out for the second round now. The mother's up. Over to you, Barrington.
3: And the mother's moving in. And she's got a looper. Yeah, so that seems a bit unfair. She's got a looper. And what's she doing to the baby with? Oh, I think that's a bit unfair. That's a bit low. The bathing's been stopped. Oh, dear.
9: Right, that Tim and Bill and the audience gave you 10 seconds worth of ecstatic applause, and which is what you've got to beat Barry and Graham. And your subject is sewing on a button.
12: Sewing on a button is absolutely fascinating. I went to the doctor once and he stuck a needle in my arm. I wouldn't have minded that, but he sewed a button on it. This is ridiculous. So we watched the event in front of us. One lady's got the needle. The other doesn't seem too pleased either. I'm going to hang over now, too. Hang over now. Ever since I had my nose fixed, my mouth won't work. I'll hang over now to Barrington Garden.
14: Thank you. There's quite a bit of needle in the ground, but sewn on a button for great freedom last year. It's a button, and he's got the needle and the thread will be there. Come on, Steve, let me talk. He can talk about hangovers. Back to you, Trouser.
12: I've never seen such a needle as this. It's the only one I've ever seen with an eye that's bloodshot. Anyway, we keep on watching this event. We watch this event, the needle's going into the button's going onto the needle, but who am I to point the finger because I'm just standing here watching, and that's my king, so don't talk about it. I'm here to commentate on a needle going into a button. I think it's being sew, yes. It's really going in there. I think the button's going on, and for the final climactic moments, over to Garden Barrington.
14: Full marks there. And the button is evidently winding around the thread, and oh, look at that. That's a very good try. Well, that's 1 point to the needle, and that's the end of the match. Thank you. And back to David Vine.
12: I second that.
9: The audience gave Barry and Graham there no less than 17 seconds of applause, mm-hmm. plus a few indiscriminate shouts. And
14: get off.
9: That gives them the 2 points, which makes the score 13 all. Right, we go on to the blues round. For this round, I'm going to ask the members of each team to improvise the blues, taking alternate lines, and they will, of course, be accompanied at the piano by Dave Lee. Right, Barry and Graham, will you give Tim and Bill their subject for a blues, please?
12: Their subject for a blues is Jimmy Osmond.
15: either of you.
16: This morning, when I see the Osmond Brothers show, God knows why, when Jimmy Osmond started singing, all the girls leapt up on the stage, and what do you know? Oh, yeah, when they torn all his clothes off, Jimmy
17: Clitheroe!
9: Oh, now, come up here,
17: you're singing, Jimmy.
28: Ah, Jimmy, shut up.
9: Right, now, Tim and Bill, your turn.
28: Those resemblance, don't they, yes?
9: Your turn, Barry and Graham, their subject for a blues.
17: The subject that we've got for them is... it's the I Never Went to Sleep Last Night blues.
28: You can't do that to us.
17: Goodbye,
28: well, no.
17: Goodbye, World Cup this morning.
16: I never went to sleep last night, but I don't care.
28: You don't care?
16: I don't care.
28: I care.
16: Oh, I think
28: nobody cares.
16: Edgar Hunt lying there. You're on your own, so I shook him by the shoulder. I woke up this morning. Oh, yeah.
9: Well, I was all set to give you 83 marks for avoiding that workout this morning. As it is. We give Graham and Barry 4 marks, and oh, what the hell!
28: Well, I like it.
15: You know.
9: Now we have the round called Clown Charades. One team has to guess the title of a book, a play, or whatever else from the noises made by the members of the opposing team. The audience can help here by applauding when the people who are doing the guessing are getting warmer, and by groaning when they're not. And we'll start now. We'll start with Tim and Bill.
17: Good evening.
9: Is yours a book or a play or what?
15: It depends what I'm going to do first.
9: It's a play, yes. We have our mystery voice for you listeners at home to tell you what the title is.
10: And it's Long Day's Journey into Night.
15: No response from the audience, so it's clean. First word. Note the accent is a clue. Hot, hot, hot, hot, hot, hot, hot, hot, hot, hot, hot, hot, hot, hot, hot, hot, hot, hot,
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9: hot,
15: hot,
9: hot, hot, hot, hot, hot,
10: hot,
15: hot,
9: hot, hot,
15: hot, hot, hot.
9: Oh.
15: Oh. Oh. Oh. Oh. Oh. Oh. Oh. Oh. Oh. Oh. Oh. Oh. Oh. Oh. Oh. Oh. Oh. Oh. Oh. Oh.
18: News in Welsh. Dull. Dim. Dull. Dim. Dim. Boring. Overlong. Masochist.
28: Masochist, man.
15: We're acting being in one. Be careful what you say.
17: Perhaps we should move on to the next
9: one.
10: Calm. Calm. Calm. Coma. Days.
17: Third word.
15: And the third word. Going on quickly.
17: Tickets, please.
15: Hold the ball. Off we go.
10: Bus.
18: Yes.
10: It's a long tramp bus.
18: I know.
9: Long day's tram. No.
17: Graham.
10: Long.
9: I think Graham's got it.
18: What? Journey.
15: Oh!
18: I won't commit myself.
15: Wouldn't jump to any conclusion, you know.
18: Absolutely.
17: Well, I won't
18: jump to any conclusion until I've
9: heard that. It took rather a long time to guess that, so I can only give you 1 out of 2, but it was a very long title, so I'll give you the one back and give you two out of two. And right away, quick as a flash, over now to Barry and Graham for their charade. And for those of you listening at home, it's the last appearance this week of the Mystery Voice.
10: And the charade is Liberace. Liberace.
9: To give you the title of their...
14: Is this
9: a play or a film?
4: It's
9: or
4: a coniferous plant. but also...
12: famous person.
4: Famous person.
14: Coniferous plant?
4: Or... But mainly a famous person.
17: The
4: mainly
17: audience
4: a famous
17: seem
4: person.
17: Dubious about whether he's famous or she's famous.
12: This person is famous and mainly for not being a coniferous plant. There is one word on the card. And there it is in pieces.
14: Equal opportunities for women.
4: Paragraph.
14: Pankhurst. Ship. Ventriloquist. Vent come into
17: dummy.
14: Dummy.
17: Archie.
9: Liberace.
14: Now, I don't want to be the first one to ask this, but how come Liberace is a carnivorous plant?
4: Have you been with him at the weekend?
9: I don't know how you did it, but Billington, you succeeded in scoring 5 for that entire round, bringing your score to 17. And Barry and Graham, you've only scored 5, which brings your score to 22. Now we have the game called Tag Wrestling. In this round, I'm going to give each team the payoff of a story. The members of each team will have to devise a story to fit their particular payoff. I shall then start one of you off working towards your punchline, and then I shall press the buzzer, and a member from the opposing team will have to take over that story but work towards his punchline. And it should be absolutely gripping. Now, we start with Tim and Bill.
17: Yeah.
9: Here's your punchline. Yeah. That's not your handbag, Vicar. Whispered the croupier.
17: It's not your handbag.
9: Yours contains Mrs. Worthorn.
17: Well, I know
9: right.
17: The story.
9: While you're memorizing it.
14: It's very fun.
9: Barry and Graham, here's your punchline. Oops-a-daisy, sweetheart. Said the colonel. Dismounting from his rubber duck. You know mine are red.
17: Oh, I saw the film.
9: Right, well, Bill and Tim, you've had the longest to compose yourselves so that you can start off your story working towards your punchline. Now.
14: Red. Who started? What, me?
9: Tim Brooke Taylor.
14: Oh, Tim, of course.
9: Yes.
17: Green is Monte Carlo. We're inside the casino where Mr. Vicar lives. With his wife, Mrs. Vicar. And one night, with Mrs. Worthorn, who made the party up for 3, they'd had a game of bridge.
4: Suddenly, there was a knock on the door. Colonel Hargreaves stood there. He said, it's terribly embarrassing. I have bothered you before, but you know the primitive plumbing at my place. Could I have a bath here? And they said, of course you can have a bath here. So he immediately repaired to the bathroom.
14: Repaired to the bathroom? I was unfortunately drowned.
17: Bad business. Very sad.
14: To cheer themselves up, the colonel's wife went along to the casino. Well, of course, she met the vicar and Mrs. Vicar and indeed Mrs. Worthorn, who was there to make up the 3.
4: Oh. Throughout the evening, the main topic of conversation was Colonel Hargreaves in the bathroom and his unfortunate accident. Little did they know, however, that the colonel was reviving. Appeared to be demised. At that moment, Mrs. Worthorn, getting out of the vicar's handbag and saying, I shall never get in there again.
17: Said, good evening, folks. Did a small tap dance on the rubber duck and left. Said, Mr. Vicar, come to me to the bathroom, because I think you need to do a little repairs to your face.
3: which had been injured in the fight down at the old Blue Casbah.
12: Irrelevant.
4: Everybody immediately repaired to the bathroom to see if the colonel had indeed revived, and there indeed he was, as large as life, if not larger. And so ebullient at his revival, he was in fact floating upon a rubber duck in the bath.
14: In the bath. At that moment, the rubber duck burst. Unfortunately, for the second time in 24 hours, he was drowned. Anyway, Mrs. Worksall came in hearing the sad news about the colonel and said, you know, I said I'd never change your handbag again. Well, that's true. I've changed, and the reason is, I'll tell you the story. Why?
3: The croupier.
12: Yeah, don't tell me the story, said Mrs. Go up to the bathroom and take these swimming trunks and make the late Colonel Hargreaves decent.

0: Go out to the bathroom and take these swimming trunks and make the late Colonel Hargreaves decent. Mrs. Westall, not knowing that there was more than one bathroom in the house, and indeed more than one Colonel Hargreaves, passed through the door. Oops a daisy, sweetheart, said the Colonel, dismounting from his rubber duck. You know mine are red, referring to the bathing trunks.
1: Terrific. Well, you actually get 4 marks, Barry and Graham, for winning that round.
0: We win.
1: You would have got more if you hadn't won it through the fact that the chairman fell asleep and forgot to press his button. Very good, though. You've scored 26, and Bill and Tim are on 22.
2: Excellent.
1: And we reach the point in the program where I go to sleep once again, because the teams are going to give their announcements for the arrivals at the military ball.
3: And first to arrive...
4: Oh, he's pretty fast off the mark.
3: Leaping in quickly in case he's with the party coming with the other team. Is Mr. and Mrs. Mental Mascot and their son, Reggie Mental Mascot. And I'm willing to bet his namesake was coming over there.
0: Yes, he was. Pray silence
3: instead. A very old friend. Two very old friends. Oh, any advance? Corporal punishment.
0: Oh, yeah.
3: And Major Jump. And also coming in now, Mr. and Mrs. Military family. Mr. and Mrs. Potts and their son, Corporal Potts.
0: Recent promotion. Will you welcome Mr. and Mrs. Tripleys and their daughter, Military Please.
3: Mr. and Mrs. Dear Guards and their granny, Dear Guards. Quickly, follow. Because there's hardly any left in our party now. Quickly followed by Mr. and Mrs. Byabed and their son, Stan Byabed.
0: Pray silence.
3: Quickly follow.
0: From the north.
3: Oh, yes.
0: Mr. and Mrs. Sheer Fusiliers and their tall son, Lanky, here. Mr. and Mrs. Carrier and their aged relative all the way from Treasure Island, Ben Gunn Carrier.
3: Followed by two more. They're not that welcome. Get out. Followed by two more from the north, Mr. and Mrs. Aircraft Gun and their relations, their uncle and auntie aircraft gun.
0: Major and Mrs. Croom Ballards and their son, Barry Croom Ballard.
3: Croom Ballard. Also coming our way.
4: They're a very
3: slow Arthur
4: driver.
3: Sword. And his parents, Mar and Pa Sword.
1: With the score delicately poised. At 39 to Barry and Graham, and 31 to Bill and Tim.
2: Mr. and Mrs. Mobsuit and their daughter, Dee.
1: 40 to Barry.
3: Mr. and Mrs. Tearcut. And their son, Shaw Tearcut.
4: And Kitchbag.
3: Oh, they're going to scrape the barrel. Mr. and Mrs. Gunn and their two sons, Tommy and Sten.
2: Mr. and Mrs. Parade with their relative all the way from India, Sikh Parade.
1: We come to the end of the program this week. Good heavens.
2: Good,
1: yes.
2: Oh, yes.
1: Goodbye.
3: No, wait.
0: Mr. and Mrs. Balls and their clerical son, Cannon.
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2: Once upon a time there was an engineer.
3: Choo-choo Charlie was his name, we hear.
2: He had an engine and he sure had fun. He used good and plenty candy to make his train run.
4: Charlie says, love my good and plenty. Charlie says, really rings the bell. Charlie says, love my good and plenty. Don't know any other candy that I love so well.
2: Once upon a time there was an engineer.
3: Choo-choo Charlie was his name, we hear.
2: He had an engine and he sure had fun. He used good and plenty candy to make his train run.
4: Charlie says, love my good and plenty. Charlie says, really rings the bell. Charlie says, love my good and plenty. Don't know any other candy that I love so well.
5: Ian, do you know something? If you stop eating bird's-eye beef burgers and eat these cheap ones...
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0: We present Tony Hancock, Sidney James, and Bill Kerr in...
1: Hancock's Half Hour. Well, I think it's disgusting.
2: Are you moaning again?
1: I've every reason to moan. I'm incensed. I am dead incensed. Can't ever remember being more incensed than I am now. It's a great shame.
2: What is?
1: Haven't you heard about it? Old Fred's been given notice by the council.
2: No.
1: He has. He's been given 2 weeks to hitch up his horse and move his pie stall out of the market square.
2: They can't do that.
1: Exactly what I said. That pie stall's been there ever since I remember. It's on all those brown postcards they sell in the tobacconists. In fact, and this is not very well known, actually, I'll take you into my confidence here. If you get a magnifying glass out and study the group standing round the pie stall, do you know who you'll see?
2: Who?
1: My father. He's the one in the bowler hat and the knotted scarf. Holding a cup of tea and a plate of saveloys, if I remember rightly. And next to him is his good lady wife, my mother. Wrapping her teeth round a fried egg sandwich. You take that pie stall away and you take yet another part of the English scene with it.
2: Oh, talk sense. The council have given their reasons for giving him notice.
1: What reasons?
2: Well, they say it's unhygienic, for one. They say he should not wash his cups out in the horse trough.
1: He's been washing his cups out in the horse trough for years. Why have they only just noticed it? Anyway, what's wrong with it? It's running water.
2: Yeah, well, maybe it is. But you cannot deny that the rag and bone man's horse died last year.
1: Well, what's that got to do with it?
2: Well, the vet said in his post-mortem, this animal died because it was clogged up with tea leaves.
1: Oh, that's rubbish. If anything, that was what kept him going. He was 39, to my knowledge.
2: Well, I don't know, it carries a lot of sway down at the council meeting. Anyway, they're trying to modernise the square. They've had the plans passed by the town and country planning.
1: But what do they want to modernise it for? That's half the charm of it.
2: Because people are not shopping in the town anymore. They're going to the other modern places. And it's because this town has fallen behind the times.
1: Oh, nonsense.
2: It's true. Look at the old-fashioned stuff down our high street. People don't want to see butchers' shops with all the meat hanging up outside these days. They want it under glass, in refrigerators.
1: What? I don't hold with all this wrapping stuff up and keeping it in refrigerators. Takes all the goodness out of it. I like to see him hack it off and whop it on the scales, mate.
2: Yeah, well, it's more hygienic the other way.
1: Rubbish. My grandfather lived to be 97 and he never saw a plastic bag in his life. All his hygiene stuff may be very nice, but it takes all the charm out of things. I ask you, what have you got when you buy a spud today? 27 different fertilizers done up in a jacket.
2: Now, come off it.
1: Do they taste the same today as they used to? I'm asking you. All the romance has gone out of marketplaces.
2: Maybe, but they're modernizing, and you can't have a contemporary marketplace with a meat pie stall stuck in the middle of it.
1: Well, I see no reason why not.
3: Hey, Tub, guess what?
1: What?
3: Go on, have a guess.
1: No. Come on, tell me.
3: No. Go on. You guess.
1: No, I can't. Come on, tell me.
3: Well, now, that'd spoil it. Have a guess. And I don't know.
1: Give me a clue.
3: Ah, that'd be as good as telling you.
1: Oh, go on, don't be rotten. Tell me. Come on. I tell you everything I know, don't I?
3: Well, just have a try. Come on, just one guess.
1: How can I guess at something I haven't got the faintest idea about? Now, come on, tell me. You know I can't stand playing around when there's something I don't know about going around.
3: Well, you promise you won't tell anybody?
1: Yes. Tell me.
3: Oh, all right, then. The town council have told Fred to move his pie stall out of the marketplace.
1: Oh, for crying out loud, I know that. I've been talking about it for the last half an hour. Did you hear all that, Sid?
2: Yes, I heard it. And a bigger couple of twits I never met.
1: I resent that. I am not a twit. He started it.
3: I did not.
1: Yes, you did.
2: Oh, for Pete's sake, you're like a couple of kids, you are.
1: It's him. I'm not like that with other people. I don't talk to the squire like that. I'm very erudite. He doesn't know what I'm talking about half the time. It's this fool here. He brings out the worst in me. He's an idiot. You're a poltroon.
3: I wish I hadn't told you, now.
1: So do I.
3: I wish I hadn't come at all.
1: Well, I don't know why you did. I told you to stay out till tea time.
3: Well, I was fed up out there. There was nothing to do.
1: You had your ball, didn't you?
3: Well, there was nobody to throw it to.
1: You could have thrown it up in the air. No imagination, some people. I can't understand it.
3: Well, it's a shame about the pie stall, isn't it?
1: Yes, it is. I was just saying to Sid, they ought to leave things alone. All the things I knew as a boy are gradually going. Do you realize there's not one piece, pudding and faggot shop left in Cheam? They've all gone.
2: That's true. I remember my mum sending me down on a Friday night with me bowl.
1: With a bit of greaseproof paper over the top?
2: Yeah, that's it. I used to get it full up. 3 dollops a piece pudding, 2 faggots, a saveloy, and 2 pigs trotters. How much?
1: 3 a pudding, 2 fags, a sav, and a couple of pigs. Never more than 10 pence. And on the coronation day, 2 extra faggots and a spoon with a crest on it. Yes, there's nothing like that these days.
2: No.
1: Old Fred's pie stall is the last remaining link with those halcyon days, and they want to get rid of him.
3: Where are we going to go after the pictures on a Saturday night?
1: You may well ask. Where indeed? I used to look forward to me half an hour lean up against Fred's urn. Did the rheumatism in my shoulder much more good than 3 hours under the sun lamp that did. Perfect way to end an evening at the pictures, that was. Standing round the pie store with the other lads, dipping our meat pies in the chopped sauce on the edge of the plate, and discussing whether we fancied the bird in the second feature.
2: Yeah, good old Fred.
1: Yes, long may his sugar spoon dangle on the end of the chain.
3: Well, there should be some way of keeping it.
2: We'll just have to go into one of the coffee houses in the High Street.
1: Never. I hate those things. The El Corrida. The Tropicana. The El Granada. All those horrible plants creeping up the walls. Bamboo canes. Plastic cactuses. All leaves and froth, those blazes. And the grub. Nothing British in there at all. Shish kebab a la Constantinople. Omelette Valenciana. In Cheam High Street, mark you. Can't even get a roll and butter. It's croissant au beurre. Pardon me for living, I'm sure. And the waitresses. Ponytails and their brother's sweaters, that's them. Black stocking fools. Sitting there with their green fingernails and their omnibus edition of Ibsen. Got no time for them. Show me the piece of apple strudel that compares to one of Fred's stale cheesecakes.
2: Yeah, I know what you mean. First time I went in one, there's bird behind the counter. You know the one with the...
1: Not the skinny one with the leopard skin tights on.
2: No, not her. The other one, Margot, isn't it? The one with the blue streaks in her hair.
1: Oh, yes. Oh, dear. She always reminds me of something Boris Karloff had a go at.
2: That's you. Well, first time in, I didn't know the jargon, you see. So yeah. She comes up, she said, would you like a cappuccino?
1: Yeah.
2: I said, well, I don't fancy the chino, but I'll have a cup of tea. Marvellous, eh?
1: Marvellous,
2: so yeah. She giggled and said to her oppo, oh, dear. Our plebeian.
3: What's plebeian?
1: Plebeian. It's from the Latin, plebes, defined by Pliny as derivative from plebiscum.
3: Yeah, but what does it mean?
1: It means you're a scruff bag. I quite agree with you, Sid. I'd never patronize one of those coffee places again.
3: Here.
1: How can you have a sandwich without a lump of bread stuck on top? That's what they tried to palm me off with. An open sandwich, they called it. Bits of meat and carrots and stuff squeezed out a tube. Well, I kicked up a fuss.
2: I don't blame you.
1: I told her straight. I said, look, dear, I don't know where you come from. Well, I knew she wasn't English. She spoke it too well. I said, I don't know where you come from, but we haven't had bread rationing over here for years. So come on, I said, whack another slice on top, I said. I wish she hadn't. Now it cost me another 9 pence. Then, of course, I must admit, I made a right Charlie of myself, I didn't. I didn't know they had brown sugar. I said, bring another bowl of sugar. Somebody spilt their coffee in this one.
3: Yeah, well, that's the sort of thing the council prefers. They want to get rid of Fred and open up more coffee shops.
1: That's the trouble. No one's proud of being British these days. They all seem to think foreigners can do everything better. Well, they can't. I've been all over France, and I've yet to see one pie stall, for all their chat about good food.
2: Yeah. There's too many foreigners in the world. You can't go anywhere abroad without meeting them.
1: Quite. And they're all coming over here for their holidays. That's what bothers me.
3: Ah, yes, but that's a good thing. They bring money into the country.
1: But only foreign money. What's the good of that? You can't spend it here. You try and pay your gas bill with a handful of Yugoslavian piastres and see what they say. Of course, though, get him back. It's old Fred I feel sorry for. Being moved on at his time of life, where would he go?
3: I heard he was going to sell up and go back to Italy.
1: Italy?
3: Yeah, well, that's where he comes from.
1: Is he a foreigner, then?
3: Only by birth.
1: Still, come to think of it, I'm not surprised. I always thought a red bandana and gold earrings wasn't the hallmark of a Surrey man.
2: Yeah, well, I thought he was a bit eccentric, that's all.
3: Still, he's practically British. He came over when he was 3 to take over the pie stall when his dad died.
1: Oh, well, that's it, then. That's good enough for me. As far as I'm concerned, anyone who flogs meat pies is British. I don't care where he was born. For my money, he became naturalised the minute he unhitched his horse, opened the shutters, and watered down his first bottle of chop sauce.
2: Here, here.
1: The point is, does Fred want... How did he get the name Fred?
3: He didn't think Giuseppe Antonio looked right over a pie stall.
1: He's dead right, of course. It is a bit ice cream and wafers, isn't it, really? Anyway, the point is, does Fred want to go?
3: Oh, no, he doesn't. He's very cut up about it. He's been there all his life.
1: Well, that's it, then. His freedom is being encroached upon. He should have the right to trade where he likes. To speak his mind is every free man's right. In peace, battle, war, hostilities, uprisings, floods, tempests, force majeure, and motor car accidents. Magna Carta, Runnymede, 1793. Henry VIII versus the Barons, Barons talking. As the inscription says on the Statue of Liberty, just under the fold of her skirt, it says, Liberté, égalité, et fraternité.
3: What does it mean?
1: It means liberty, equality, and fraternity. What else could it mean, you great witless dandy?
2: All right, it doesn't say that on the Statue of Liberty.
1: Well, it says it somewhere. On the blade of the guillotine, that's it. The point being that we must stand by Fred in his hour of need, his fight against the maelstrom of vacuitous bureaucracy.
3: I second that.
1: Thank you, that's a great help.
2: What do we do first, then?
1: I suggest we go and have a summit conference with Fred and see what he's got to say about it. Between us, we will rout the council as Adrian did the Persians on the walls of Jericho. Didn't he?
2: I don't know.
1: Well, it doesn't matter. Come on. Evening, Fred.
4: Evening, Mr. H. What's it to be tonight?
1: Three pies, please, Fred, and 3 mugs of steaming hot chicory essence.
4: With or without?
1: With or without?
4: Handles. Only, you see, some clients prefer them without handles, and then they can warm their hands around it.
1: Come now, Fred, you should know by now I always have handles. Lots of ladies pass by, and it's very hard to cock my little finger when it's wrapped round a mug of coffee.
4: Mustard on the pies?
2: Please. Oh, and lift the crust up and whop in a saveloy, will you?
4: Coming up.
3: Same for me, Annie. Put the mustard on the saveloy and cut off the curly bit at the end of the skin.
1: Oh, the smell of this place. Drives me crackers. Isn't it marvellous? Sensuous. If only I could find a lady who uses scent like this, I'd marry her like a shot.
4: Here you are. 3 pies, 2 myself, 1 in, 1 out. 3 coffees, 1 went, 2 without.
3: Thanks very much.
2: Very nice indeed, mate.
1: Fred, I'm sorry to hear about the news.
4: What, you mean me closing down?
1: Yes, it's a crying shame. It's a bitter blow to we gourmets.
4: Yeah, I'm pretty choked about it myself.
1: We feel that... You got any salt there, Fred?
4: Here's a knife. Scrape some off the block.
1: Thank you. We feel that something ought to be done about it.
4: Well, I don't know what can be done. I lodged an appeal, but they turned it down. They said the store was out of keeping with the rest of the square and now with the town of the district.
1: Well, Fred, we are going to help you.
4: Really?
1: We're going to organize on your behalf. We'll start a movement, the Friends of the Pie Stall.
2: I'll be treasurer.
1: You won't. Now, how many people use your pie stall every day?
4: Well, let me see. I start off each morning with 200 cups, and when I finish at night, I've got about 50 left. I should say about 150.
5: That's 150 regular satisfied customers.
4: Yeah.
5: And how many people on the council?
1: Including the mayor, 26.
5: That's 150 against 26. Yeah, I reckon we ought to be able to duff them up all right.
1: We are not going to duff anybody up. This campaign must be carried out with no violence if it's to attract the sympathy of the public. Besides, that Alderman Harris swings that mace about something rotten. I've seen him knock three councillors down in one go when the meetings get a bit lively. Let's think now. How much grace have they given you, Fred?
4: 2 weeks. Then if I haven't moved, they're going to send the police to tow me away.
3: I know what we can do.
1: Ah. The strategist is about to speak.
3: We must hold them off. Keep them at bay.
1: Brilliant. How do we keep the whole of the East Team Constabulary at bay?
3: Easy. We go round and collect every available pie stall in Surrey.
1: Yes.
3: Then we bring them all into the market square.
1: Yes.
3: Well, then when the police come, we put the pie stalls in a big circle and hold them off. Like they do in Wagon Train.
6: Hiding behind the wheels, throwing meat pies at them.
3: Yeah.
6: I see. And they're all galloping round on their horses, chucking lighted truncheons at it.
3: Yeah?
6: Over the top of the pie stalls.
3: Yeah.
1: I hope one hits you. All the pie stalls in Surrey in a circle. What a daft idea. It'd be add up for obstruction.
5: What about appealing direct to the Prime Minister?
1: I don't think we'll get much change out of him. I don't see him as a pie stall man somehow. His elbow in a puddle of cold tea, opening the budget box to get 1 and 9 out. No, I don't think so. He's more of a salt beef sandwich man, I should think.
5: That's all I can think of. Short of punching him up, you didn't go much on that.
4: Of course, the trouble with those council blokes is they don't know nothing about meat pie stalls. They've never been here, not one of them.
1: Well, that's it, then. We must introduce them to the delights of meat pie eating. We must show them what they're missing. We'll invite them down to the stall here and put on a bit of a show for them.
4: What sort of a show?
1: Well, we'll get the place done up a bit. Give it a coat of paint and the coloured lights strung up from the top of Queen Victoria's crown, hooked round your stovepipe, then across the horse trough. The reflections will look lovely on the water. Oh, very Venetian, that'll be. Then tie him round the gargoyle so the two jets of water coming out of his ears will be lit up. Sort of Fountains of Rome effect. Then we'll get young Elvis Dalrymple from the coffee house on the guitar. Give him a couple of bob to forget Skiffle for the night. Play the old Neapolitan songs, you know, the Harry Secombe stuff. A few pots of flowers up on the roof.
4: Cool, that sounds marvellous.
1: We'll get a few tables and chairs out in the roadway, put some goldfish in the horse trough. It'll look like Monte Carlo by the time we finish with it. I tell you what, us three will be waiters for the night.
4: I can't pay you.
1: That's all right, just give us a free hot dog every night for a year.
4: Done.
1: Right, I'll get the invitation sent out tomorrow. I think this calls for a celebration. Fred, 3 bacon sandwiches, please. Gentlemen, raise your mugs. I give you Fred's pie stall. Long may the wedges stay under its cartwheels.
0: Excuse me, Mr. Mayor. This invitation's just arrived in the post.
7: Oh, show me. 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RSVP, if you fancy it. Most intriguing. Take a letter, Miss Burke. Dear Mr. Fred, I have great pleasure.
8: Excuse me, Vicar.
9: Yes, what is it, Tomkins?
8: This invitation has just arrived, sir.
9: Oh, thank you, Tomkins. Your utmost reverence, sir, your presence is requested at a simple frugal pie nosh up in the market square. We hope several esteemed members of your flock will also be in attendance. The meeting, though secular in conception, will be ecclesiastical in decorum, so we have no fears about bringing along the good soul your charming lady spouse, the Mrs. Reverend. All proceeds to the church roof fund. Dress informal, gaiters optional. Your servant A. Hancock, campanologist to the trade.
8: Will you be going, sir? Well,
9: of course, Tomkins. I never miss an opportunity to meet my parishioners socially. You may lay out my new shoes with the Canterbury buckle. Morning, my lad.
10: Morning, with us.
9: This invitation was delivered this morning.
10: Oh, thank you, with us. Who the devil's this from? My dear Lord Cheam, the villagers of whom I am their humble spokesman would be grateful if you and her ladyship would consent to come down amongst us on the occasion of the simple village festivities in the market square. We cannot, of course, hope to compete with the glittering hunt balls that you gents throw, but we think you may find some amusement in watching the simple villagers in their natural surroundings. We apologize for the delay due to the bad harvest in sending you the annual hogshead of cider, field of corn, and 20 sucking pigs. There'll be plenty of room for you to park your bubble car in the high street. I am your humble, obedient village servant, Anthony Hancock, Serf.
9: Yes, right. Shall I tear it up, sir?
10: Certainly not, if there's some free fodder going. Caroline, come down here. We've been invited out for fodder.
1: Three meat pies and a cheesecake for Councillor Brickman's party at table four.
4: Three pies and a cheese coming up.
5: Another cup of varnish for the vicar next to the horse shop, please.
3: One split potato with butter in a no patter.
1: Two chip sandwiches for the mayor and dig the eyes out.
5: Three cups of grey coffee, two without handles, one with.
1: Three saveloys and a rock cake for his lordship with mustard. Not on the rock cakes. So sorry, your lordship.
5: Two roll mops, plate of welts for the general.
1: A packet of cheap fags with filters for Lady Cheap. Excuse me, vicar, do you mind not throwing your pie crust into the horse trough? They do coagulate, sir. Thank you very much.
3: Fried egg sandwich and a jam lardy for the commissioner of police.
1: How are you, Fred? Alderman Barnes, two bread and dripping and a ginger beer. Oh, and just off a couple of cream slices for the health inspector.
4: What do you think, Mr. H? How do you think it's going?
1: Like a bomb. They like your stuff, Fred. There's no doubt about that. They're getting it down them. I've never seen so much dripping disappear in one evening.
4: I've never had a clientele like this before. All the knobs and chi must be sitting around here.
1: Yes, it makes a nice change to see a handful of rings around a saveloy. Well, I think I'd better go around and mingle with the guests. Start the chat going about the council closing the stall down, you know. I think this is the right time. Strike while the pie's hot, I always say. Good evening, Vicar.
9: Oh, good evening, Mr. Hancock.
1: Are you enjoying the peas pudding?
9: Oh, it's delightful. I had no idea such delicacies as we've seen tonight existed. May I have another faggot?
1: Certainly. Fred, another fag for the Vic. You won't get this sort of thing in these coffee houses across the street, you know?
9: No, I suppose not.
1: It's exclusive to this establishment. Nowhere else like it in Cheam. If this place goes, you'll never get the like of this again.
9: Yes, but surely there's no question of it going. I'm told the stall stood here for 60 years.
1: True, but the council have given Fred notice to pull up his shafts and leave. I know you're a great lad for tradition. It's a great pity.
9: Dear me, we can't have that. I shall have to speak to the mayor about it. I do have some influence in the council, yes. I shall have a word with him.
1: Good lad, have a chit. It entitles you to a faggot and a cup of tea at the counter. Excuse me, I must pass on to... Excuse me. Ah, Mr. Mayor, is the fried egg sandwich your liking?
7: Very much, very nice indeed. I didn't know he served food like this.
1: Ah, well, that's because you've got on a bit. You've cut yourself off from the proletariat. Threatening to close it down, dangerous thing for a mayor to do, especially with the council elections coming up shortly, if you get my meaning.
7: Oh, I hadn't thought of it like that.
1: Well, you ought to, Mush. Still, no hard feelings, is a chit. Good help. Ah, your lordship, enjoying yourself?
10: Capital, capital. Chief, isn't it? Wish I'd known about this place before. I'll be coming down here more often.
1: Perhaps not. The council want to close it down, you know.
10: Oh, we'll soon see about that. By the way, old chap, does he serve stuff to take away?
1: Well, generally, you have to bring your own basin, but I'm sure Fred will lend you one of his.
10: Good show. Now I think I'll have a word with that mare. Closing it down, indeed. I say, mare, come here. I want to have a word with you.
3: Seen Fred lately, Tubbs?
1: No, I haven't.
3: He's done well since we saved his pie stall, hasn't he?
1: Done well? Have you seen that new house he's had built? £10,000 if it was a penny. And ostentatious. Fancy having a roof shaped like a pie crust. Of course, it's fashionable now. The word's got round Mayfair. It's all the rage since the do.
2: Have you tried to get near his stall lately? You can't see the counter for bowler hats and Bentleys.
1: I know, doesn't it make you sick? And of course the prices have shot up. Champagne and Savoy's, 3 guineas a head. You won't look at me anymore. Me. And if it wasn't for me, he wouldn't have a stall left. All those guards' officers. Every night, faggot fights down the high street. Disgusting. And the horses can't get near the trough. Got it full up with ice for the champagne. It's not good enough. I can't afford to eat there anymore at those prices. 10 and 6 for a meat pie, it's ridiculous.
2: Oh, well, we can't eat there anymore. Where shall we go? I'm hungry.
1: Let's go down to the El Granada. I quite like it these days. The coffee's not too bad once you've blown the froth off. And those Frankfurters, they're just like Savoy's. I mean, a bit skinnier, but none the worse for that.
2: Yeah, and that ravioli stuff's just like a plate of little meat pies, isn't it?
1: Well, of course it is. Yes, there's a lot to be said for coffee houses. And those girls aren't at all bad when you get close to them. I quite like green fingernails. Rather sensuous, I feel.
2: Yeah, it's what you get used to, isn't it?
1: Quite. It's all a matter of taste.
2: Yeah, well, personally, I couldn't care less if I never see another Savoy as long as I live.
1: Neither do I. I've never cared to think what Fred put in them, have you?
3: Well, now these things are clean, down at the coffee house.
1: Yes, there's a lot to be said for hygiene. Emptying his grouts into a horse trough, it wasn't very nice, was it?
2: Disgusting.
1: I think we're better off out of it.
2: Me too.
3: So do I.
1: Much more pleasant surroundings in the coffee house.
2: Definitely.
3: Oh, very dirty place, Fred's place.
1: Well, I've always said that. I mean, it should have been closed down ages ago.
0: That was Hancock's Half Hour with Tony Hancock, Sidney James, Bill Kerr, Wilfred Babbage, Hugh Morton, and Harry Tyler. The incidental music was composed and conducted by Wally Stott. Ray Galton and Alan Simpson wrote the script, and the production, which was recorded, was by Tom Ronald.
11: Is that proper farmhouse cheddar?
12: No, I don't think so.
11: What about that?
12: No. It's quite nice, though.
11: Is it? Do you think I might try a piece?
12: Mm.
11: I'll have 2 ounces, please.
13: Jacob's, the cream of cream crackers.

bring out the Branston. 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
1: This is the BBC. Even the smallest contributions will be gratefully received. Check should be made out to Mr. W. Greenslade in the plain wrappers.
2: Greenslade, take off those dark glasses and put that match tray down.
3: I'm sorry, Mr. Seagoon. It's the recession, you know. It's not my fault.
2: I'll tell you what is your fault.
3: What's that, sir?
2: A big fat steam in belly of yours.
3: There is no steam in my belly, sir.
2: No steam in your belly?
3: Good heavens.
2: And sing this well-known phrase.
3: I'm a little daffodil. And it's pronounced.
4: I'm a little daffodil.
2: Read the Sanskrit writing written on this piece of song.
3: Well, it's awfully long. Could I have some music behind it, please?
2: My dear friend, where's the swamp fuel of mine?
3: An excerpt from the Daily Press, dated the 4th of March. A statue of King James II is to be removed from Trafalgar Square to make way for a statue of Sir Walter Raleigh. The move was announced in the House of Commons by the Minister of Works. Ladies and gentlemen, we present The Goon Show.
5: The establishment of the drains in Hackney and the 1% on the leather supports for
2: the
5: 1% on the leather supports for aged gentlemen.
6: Don't do it, go outside.
5: Only he'd have said that sooner.
2: Here's
5: the mangled factory along the Volga with its heavy and soon. And we are in the river Rye, the Rye, the New.
2: Splendid maiden speech.
5: Thank you.
7: Are you questioning his sex, madam? Please, gentlemen, don't spawn the spluk. I have to clean up afterwards.
2: What?
7: Please remember where you are.
2: I'm afraid I can't.
7: This is the House of Commons.
2: Oh, dear, I'd better get out.
7: Why?
2: I'm only assistant draper in Kensington.
7: Oh, have you any oddments?
2: The wife?
7: Yes, oh dear.
8: Silence, please. Silence, please. Please, silence. Oh, silence. I insist. I insist. I'm trying to get some sleep. S-L-E-E-P, pronounced.
4: Sleep.
9: Mjorn arn the canoe. Condor in quartle cup key lar de fardanoo. Oh, Dick said black, get Mr. Luck for the area on the market black. Tick-tock, toy, ticky, jivar. Nicky-nack, sark, not nightmare, steam dung.
2: We should have been told sooner.
10: Don't worry, sir, you soon will be.
2: Get
4: top.
2: Pronounce. There seems to be some strong feeling about this. The house will divide. The eyes have it, the nose don't, the legs are unsupported.
11: Hello, folks, hello. With the debates like this, England's future was safe. Even now, as I stand here, I see the Minister of Statues is getting out of his bath to speak. To his
12: statues.
6: Honourable members, after several years of careful planning, planning and planning, which includes the publication of 10 white papers, 2 brown papers, 3 puce and a leather volume on nothing, part 3. In view of this, I resign. Taxi, drive me to the House of Lords.
2: Gentlemen, grand news. The leather statue of James II is to be replaced with a compressed tobacco one of Walter Raleigh. Get that ginger group out of here.
13: As independent member for Tom Nurgle's hat, I must know what is the reason for removing James II.
10: He is dead, sir.
13: I was referring to his statue.
12: which is still alive.
10: Long live the statue of James II.
2: Gentlemen, please. We're getting away from the subject. Name the statue of Walter Raleigh.
14: I don't see the point of putting a statue of Prince Monitor on Tower Square.
2: I keep telling you, madam, the statue is of Sir Walter Raleigh.
14: Subtleties will let you know her.
2: I never travel by subtleties. I wouldn't know where to get you.
14: I wouldn't know where.
2: Next week, for 1 week only, England's glorious hour will be the unveiling of a tobacco statue of Sir Walter Raleigh, cork tipped.
10: Well, I should like to tell you, as leader for the opposition, I would like to do all in my brown power to have it removed, sir. I'd like to say that here now. Thank you.
2: What? I insist it be put back. Are you trying to do me out of a job? What's the matter with you?
1: The House will adjourn.
2: Oh, good deed. Come on.
1: And members are advised to do likewise. And through a wrench in the seat of his trousers, I see Max Cobb Geldray attempting to escape into the foyer.
15: Billy Jean!

0: And now, the great statue debate, part two. One, two, like.
1: During the recess, I sat in my chamber fuming. One of the few luxuries I still have. Mr. Huck!
2: Yes, sir.
1: How dare they oppose the statue of Walter Raleigh? Or, to put it another way, how dare they oppose the statue of Walter Raleigh? Now you can go. Now, being a member of the Ginger Group, I must take my pound of ginger.
3: Oh, was that you?
1: Yes.
3: Thank heavens, I thought it was me.

0: Thank you. Now, Neddy, just hold the other end of this military sock, would you? Oh, yeah. They do take some straightening out, don't they?
1: What's this arrow on the sole?
0: That's the direction they go. I trust them implicitly. They were in the mutiny, you know. Wait a moment. Wait. Where's me old photographs? Wait. There's somebody inside them. Hand me that tree. I've been sucked. Great. Leaping crabs, it's a... What is it?
2: You've struck the last of a long line of thin Moriartys. I challenge you to a duel. 10 faces and fire! Ah, honor is satisfied.
0: And so am I.
2: Now, allow me to present my latest credentials.
0: They're a bit crutty, aren't they? I'll play them on this new hygienic gramophone.
3: Hello, hello. Moriarty record. The owner of these credentials is the great French steamer, Count Jim Tigernuts. Moriarty, dustman extraordinary, and lady-in-waiting to Iceland.
1: The voice came from a tall, handsome, nut-strewn man, carrying a teeth grudge and wheeling a tomcat.
4: And this is me off the record.
1: What? State your business.
4: I am, sir, Hercules Gridpipe, etc., etc., owner of the Houses of Parliament.
1: Oh, landlord! Well, I'm very pleased to meet you.
4: Good, good, good. Here's an eviction notice.
1: No, thanks. I'm trying to give them up.
4: I'm giving you 7 doors to get out. O-U-T pronounced...
5: Ow!
6: Meantime, back in the House of Commons...
1: We've been given notice to quit.
7: Quick, repeal the Rent Act.
8: Too late. Out you go.
1: Oh!

0: Oh, they are with me tonight. What a terrible sight to see. The Houses of Parliament without an MP. And oh, how they wander through the snowy night. It was enough to give of them a fright. And so they reached Hyde Park, where they were stopped to buy a copper's knock.
1: And... Mary, hold me, mate.
0: Yes, I think
1: the position
2: come
1: is...
2: Come on now, come along. What? Move along there, mate. Snow keeping in the park alone.
1: What?
3: All right, settle down. I'll speak to him.
1: Now, Constable, how dare you...
2: Got him right on his old conservative nut. Now, move along now. No singing aloud, I tell you. All right, I'll have to take your names. Now, where's my airy notebook here? Here it is, under this guardsman. Now then, names.
1: Sir Harold McSeagall, MP.
2: Ain't you got a full-time job then? Oh, bloody that now. Hey? There you are. Now, that's done it now, that has, mate. In you goes all on.

0: Thank you, C Division Band. And now, the first case, the Crown versus Charlie Crippen.
1: We've done him, legal Crown.
0: Oh, have we, legal men? Oh. Well, next, the Crown versus the Houses of Parliament.
2: What's the charge?
3: Loitering with intent to govern, my lord.
0: Where is the calcitrant?
4: Over here!
0: Oh. Yoo-hoo!
3: Members of the jury, you have just heard the evidence. Yoo-hoo! Have you reached a decision?
5: Yes, we want to go home.
3: Oh, but what of the prisoners?
6: Guilty, my lord.
4: You swine, Gridbite. You've made England's government homeless.
6: You passed the act, Charm.
4: Don't worry, Hulk. I'm home. Don't worry, Hulk. I'm over here, Hulk.
0: Yoo-hoo.
4: It's all right, folks. The Minister of Transport made available to us a number 138 tram, which the government boarded at the Elephant and Castle.
3: And so Parliament was reassembled.
4: Yes, it was wonderful to hear the opening speech.
0: Members of Parliament, hold tight.
7: On members.
2: On members. Hello, James. We'll take up the agenda where we left off. Later.
4: Thank you. The statue of the leather statue will be removed tomorrow, and the hand-ruled tobacco statue of Raleigh will be unveiled by Barbara Keller's 50th cousin, Jim Feather of Leeds, Ontario. A camel. The color of the dustman's uniform.
8: Yes, right. Play.
4: The dustman's uniform will be a
8: pale.
4: See the Chancellor of the Exchequer.
9: Yes, dear, 533 tickets to Trafalgar Square.
8: 543 tickets, you say? Yes, 1, 2, 3, 4, 5, 6.
10: 7, 9, 10, 11, 12, 13, 14, 15, 16, 17, 18, 19, 20.
11: Anybody sit on here?
4: Get off, you spotty helmet. He's in a private tram.
11: Oh, good. I like traveling in private.
4: Hold this man in the direction of us.
11: You touch me, and you see what you get.
4: What?
11: Measles.
12: The scene, the measles ward of the Battersea Dogs Hospital.
13: Hello. Nurse, nurse. Oh, nurse. The screams, nurse. Oh, get that tree away from my bed, will you?
2: Coming, coming.
13: Oh, dear. That's better.
4: Please, mate, did you mind?
13: What?
4: I'm trying to hold a meeting of Parliament over here. Now, gentlemen, about this statue.
14: Mr. Seagull, the show is underrunning. Could we spread it out a bit more?
4: Spread it. Okay.
14: Oh, spread it. Yes, yes, do spread it.
4: Yay, natural! We are in a moment at all.
11: Yes. You're right. You are right, and
14: I say, we weren't really behind time. I told them a fib. And I must say, I did enjoy it. And just to show the mood I'm in, I'm going to pop this paper bag.
8: Oh, you swine, I was in there. Hello, everybody.
14: What were you doing in my paper bag?
8: I was doing my well-famous impressions of wrapped fruit. Now for my encore, I would like to do my well-known impression of Major Blagnell.
13: The screens, nurse, quick! Screens!
8: I'm glad that you like the classic.
11: Hello, Bottles.
8: Oh, hello, Carl.
11: Hello.
8: Where have you been all the week, then? You wasn't there at school, was you?
11: No, I know. Oh, I know that, yep. I know that.
8: Who told you?
11: I went and looked at the school window, and I wasn't there. Well, I went home. And when I got back home, guess what happened?
8: You saw Irene Grange holding a twig.
11: No.
8: I gave up. I don't know what happened.
11: Oh, now I'll never know.
8: You twit of a child, you. Just for that, I'll give you Ray Ellington right in your luggage. Oh. Plenty, Ray Ellington.

The Great Statue Debate, Part 3. 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

0: scout of there are. I named the statue Mrs. Sir Walter Raleigh. And they all who send it her. Wait a minute. There's somebody under the unveiling sheet.
1: Please do not arouse yourself. It is only those two sons of fun, Nalgakar and Banerjee. Transport company. Hooray.
2: Hooray. This is indeed a very graphic description of the nature of our vocational activity. You see, chut
0: to you too.
1: What?
0: Why have you got the statue to push cart?
1: Oh, dear, man.
2: Oh, dear.
1: We were ordered to do it.
2: Yes, we were definitely ordered to do it.
3: Yeah.
1: Good job.
3: You'll all get running if you don't get a move on.
0: Get the copper!
3: Wow! It's the strolling politician's lot. Take that!
4: And so the great trek began. 530 politicians and one man, tramping the country, and at their head, an ordinary tobacco statue, which was believed to be dead.
0: Oh, on members.
1: Oh, dear.
0: Oh, it's so good. The plates. We must force an entry back into the Houses of Parliament.
5: Yes, you're quite right, of course. Here we are, the government of England, showing the countryside over it, living off the fat of the land and the thin of the sea.
4: Did you hear that, Moriarty?
6: Only the words.
4: Curse, and we don't know the formula. Here, hold this piece of burnt rubber.
0: Ah!
4: Now, stand on your head in this bowl of kneecap soup. Keep these stale fish bones clutched between your French knees. And tie this cheese knife to your ear. At the same time, strapping these glucose pencils around your ankles.
6: Got it?
0: Yeah.
4: There. I shall always remember you like that.
0: I never want to be in love again. Wait a minute, look.
4: What?
0: Here comes Neddy Sirion on the British government.
4: Quick, unroll this luxury cardboard lounge. Hello, Neddy.
0: Hello.
4: Inflate these rubber trousers and sit down.
0: No, thank you. I'm perfectly comfortable on this razor blade.
4: I have decided that you can have the Houses of Parliament back, provided you give us the uncooked portion of England.
0: But none of it's cooked.
4: Oh. Then we shall have to eat it raw. Moriarty, the spoons.
0: Thank you. And here in return is the uncooked portion of England.
4: Yes, let it on, Mems. Just shovel it into this American safe deposit. And here in return are the keys to Parliament.
0: Ah, it's great to be back.
7: Yes, let little sojourn taught
4: all us politicians a lesson. No more wasting public time and money.
7: Yes, he's quite right. No more wasting time and money. Now, gentlemen, about this leather statue, I think it ought to face east.
0: Don't be silly. Think of where the moss would go. Very uncomfortable.
7: I think so.
8: That was the news, this is Jimmy Fellows, Harry Beacon, and Mike Milligan, with the Wayland and Gorsuch, Max Deldray, and the officer conducted by Wally Stott. Script by Spike Milligan, John Antrobus, and Rabelais. Announcer Wallace Greenspade. The program was produced by Charles Chilton.

0: What has a hazelnut in every bite?
1: Sorry.
0: And thick milk chocolate for your delight?
1: Sorry.
0: Nougat and caramel, golden light?
1: Sorry.
0: And don't forget the hazelnut in every bite. And again. What has a hazelnut in every bite?
1: Sorry.
0: Thick milk chocolate for your delight?
1: Sorry.
0: Nougat and caramel, golden light? And don't forget the hazelnut in every bite.

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5: Well, a good bloke, eh?
6: Oh, first class.
5: Oh, rather, you the me, old man. I'm an awful coward about dentists. Need an injection just to make an appointment.
6: Well, how do you think I feel? I'm going down to have a tooth pulled out.
7: That was an excerpt from A Yank at Oxford. Another in our series, a film worth remembering, which is more than can be said for the next half hour.
8: However, for all those with car radios, isn't it about time you got a license? That, I'm afraid, will give you some idea of what to expect from a sort of radio show which is beyond our ken. Among those taking part are the Right Honourable Luke Warm, Dorothy Doves and her performing men, the Camptown Ladies, Miss Frances Fagan.
9: She feels a bit put out.
8: To continue, MacDougall Sinatra and his clan, Satchmo Goosens, and of course, Mr. Kenneth Hall, who prefers to remain anonymous. Ladies and gentlemen, Kenneth Hall.
10: Welcome to Beyond Our Ken. Well, now, let me, as usual, tell you some of the things that have happened since we last met. On Monday, some of my friends and I tried to sneak into the exhibition of prehistoric animals without paying, but I'm afraid the ichthyosaurus. On Tuesday, I was passing the pet shop in the high street when I noticed they were advertising cats from Holland. Now, there was a beautiful ginger Tom in the window, so naturally I went in and said to the assistant, "How Dutch is that Moggy in the window?" On Thursday, I went to the zoo to see the new lion cubs. And, you know, they got every sort of plaything, including eggs for the little lions to stamp on. On Friday, now, Friday I was motoring back from the country and got stuck in a long traffic jam caused by several large circus caravans. And since we're doing a film sketch about the circus this week, well, it was almost like seeing the trailer. Anyhow, stand by now as we take a look at some of the human drama and emotions behind the glitter and the glamour of the Sawdust Ring.
8: We present Room at the Big Top, or the greatest shower on earth.
7: This is the story of what goes on behind the big top. At least some of what goes on behind the big top.
11: Yes, with circus life, the excitement is intense.
10: And sometimes in caravans, of course. My name, by the way, is Bertram Arnold. The only life I've known is the Sawdust Ring. Now, many years ago, I owned a flea circus. Yes, I started from scratch. I worked my way right up to the big top. But you know, it isn't all glamour for us circus folks. Behind the scenes, there is human drama. The loves, the hates, the hopes and ambitions, the laughter, the tears.
12: Oh, get on with it, hanging it out, love.
10: Oh, get back in your cage. Yes, the circus is my life, and the story you are about to hear is true. Only the facts have been changed to make it funny. One day, I was sitting in my caravan when a young man popped his head through the window. Then he spoke.
9: Ow!
10: Oh. Who are you and what do you want?
9: I know who you are. You are Bertram Arnold, the famous circus proprietor.
10: Yes, that's right, but how did you know?
9: I can tell by your caravan.
10: No.
9: It's the most beautiful caravan here. It has elegant wheels, ornate carving, and a dirty great notice that says, Bertram Arnold, the famous circus proprietor.
10: Well, you're an observant young man.
9: And that's not all. I love the gold all over it.
10: The gold? That's not gold. It's where my caravan is rusted. Now, look, I'm a busy man. What do you want?
9: I want a job with the circus. Oh, Miss Arnold, please give me a chance. I'll do anything. Feed the animals, sweep up, nip down the bushes for some sawdust. Anything. Oh, just as long as I can be with the circus. It's in my blood, Miss Arnold. Do you hear? In my blood. Oh, all I need is a break. Oh, I know. I know one day I'll be a great performer.
10: Well, you'll have to do better than you're doing now, won't you? What's your name, lad?
9: Herbert Fudd.
10: All right, Herbert. I'll give you a chance.
9: Oh!
10: Yes, I will. You've got to work hard, though. Work hard and be careful,
9: too. I will.
10: Sure you will. Don't make any of the mistakes that I made, like going too near the knife thrower. Come on, Herbert. I'll show you round and you can meet some of the circus folk.
9: Ooh.
10: And here's a very popular member of our little community.
9: How do you do, sir?
13: Oh, you naughty boy.
10: It's the bearded lady.
9: Oh, well, you might give me a clue. I'm sorry, madam.
13: It's all right, dear boy. It's always happening with the most unexpected result.
10: Well, isn't that a lovely long beard? Lovely long beard, eh?
9: Yes, I've heard of the 5 o'clock shadow, but this is ridiculous.
13: Well, dear boy, welcome to the circus. Now, I'm off now to put my beard in curlers. Bye-bye.
9: Goodbye. Ooh. Oh, look, Miss Arnold, there's another lady with a pink beard.
10: Well. Oh, Herbert, is somebody eating candy floss? And look who it is. It's Jill Day.
9: Oh.
10: What are you doing here, Jill?
14: Well, I like to practice my songs while the animals are feeding.
10: Why?
14: Well, it gives me the right atmosphere for my cabaret act.
10: Oh. All right, Jill. Sing, please.

0: Angela and I are still. Now, Herbert, come along. I want you to meet the others. They'll be rehearsing somewhere. We'll go into the ring.
1: Oh, look, there's the great Maldini. Look, up there.
2: Oh, what's he doing?
1: Well, he's trying out a new act. He's about to jump from 100 feet into a tank of flaming petrol. Ooh. Watch.
2: That flaming tank.
3: They'll teach you, you Casanova.
2: Chris, what do you mean?
3: Don't think I don't know. Everyone knows you've got designs on the tattooed lady.
2: Darling, there's only you, my little Tiff.
3: Go.
2: Oh, no. Come here, Tiff. Queen of the trapeze. You're a woman I can look up to. You know, it's always been Tess and the great Maldini.
3: The great Maldini? I remember you when you was plain Bert Gornstike. Yes, I do. Assistant to that old lion tamer, Claude Bottom. Right, we were happy then, Bert. Until Mr. Arnold made you the human cannonball. Then you became a big shot.
2: Yeah, you were jealous of me as a human cannibal, wasn't you? Just because I went up in the world.
3: You were a big egg. You were a big egg. That's why. Yes, a great, a big egg.
2: I was not.
3: No?
2: No.
3: Then why did you used to get stuck up the barrel every night?
0: Now then, you two.
3: Oh. Hello.
0: Now, Herbert. Herbert, here's two more of my happy family. This is the great Maldini.
4: Oh, hello, Mr. Great.
0: This is beautiful.
4: I've never met a human cannonball before.
2: Well, son, you work hard and one day you may become one.
4: Oh, you really think so?
2: Yes, may, if you're a man of the right caliber.
0: Oh, any more remarks like that and you'll be fired. Now, Herbert, meet the lady. This is Tess, Queen of the Trapeze.
3: Yes, me. The best tightrope walker in the world. 15 years with the circus and never slipped once.
5: Well, it's always the first time.
0: Well, Maldini. Maldini, you can do an extra 10 minutes tonight. The sword swallower won't be appearing.
2: Oh? Is he in trouble?
0: I'm afraid so, yes. Right up to the hilt. Oh, and Tess, about those two brothers you work with, Harry and Henry Hush. Tell them to be more careful after last night, will you?
6: Why, what happened?
3: Well, you see, I was holding Henry, and when he swung across, Harry dropped him.
6: No.
3: Yes. Then a hat fell on the audience.
6: Oh, how terrible.
0: Yes, it was, but we're bound to be a bit off some weeks, aren't we?
7: Mr. Arnold.
0: Yes, what is it, Meadows?
7: Bad news, Mr. Arnold. One of the Liberty horses has died.
0: Oh, what a shame.
7: Shame? It's a dead Liberty. And I know who's to blame. It's that stable boy, the cloth he had nicked. I distinctly said, have him shod.
0: All right, Meadows. Well, now, Herbert, you see, the circus has its worries. Do you still want to join us?
6: Oh, yes.
0: Good, well, good luck, lad.

0: Herbert settled down remarkably well. He made himself generally useful and got on with most of the artists.
1: Good morning, Mr. Arnold. I think you'll be pleased with what I've done today. One of the midgets was complaining about a pain in his tummy, and I cured him.
0: Oh, how?
1: I cut 2 inches off the top of his Wellington boot.
0: Well done, Herbert. Yes, I've been very pleased with your work here, and I've decided to promote you. As from now, you're assigned to the great Maldini.
1: Oh, you mean I'm to understudy the human cannonball?
0: Yes, you are, and learn all you can, Herbert. He's over there now with Seth, polishing his cannon.
1: Oh, thank you, Mr. Arnold. I know I'll be a good cannonball. I'm sure I'll be a hit. Oh, the circus is in my blood. You hear? It's in my blood.
0: All right, all right. All right, Herbert. Now go and report to Maldini.
1: Yes, sir.
2: I tell you, Tit, I did not go out with a fattest woman in captivity.
3: No, yes, you did. I saw you both walking side by side. You looked like the figure 10. Listen to me. If it happens again, I'll knock a block off. I'll tear her hair out. I'll tear her out. I don't care.
2: Don't fight this thing. It's bigger than both of us.
1: Oh, hello, Mr. Maldini.
4: Oh, it's that Herbert. Good. I'm just going to have a practice. You can help me.
1: Right.
4: I'll get in the barrel. There. Now point the cannon towards the safety net.
1: Like this.
4: That's right. Now count 10 and fire.
1: Right. 1, 2, 3. Here, Miss Tess, what are you doing?
3: I'll teach that blue beard a lesson.
1: 5, 6, 7.
3: I want to be elevation.
1: What? 8, 9.
3: 10! Fire!
1: He's overshot the safety net.
3: He's landed right in that farmyard over there.
1: Oh, I'd better go and see the farmer. Here, mister, can we have our human cannonball back?
0: Fortunately, Maldini was all right, but he landed in the sifting machine and got badly shaken. So that night, I decided to give Herbert Fudge his big chance to step into the breach.
5: Now I shall perform a feat never attempted before by a human cannonball.
6: What's he going to do, the fool?
3: I don't know.
5: Ladies and gentlemen, I'm about to be shot right up.
6: Good heavens. They're pointing the cannon towards the sky.
5: Thank you. Avenger.

0: there in the sky.
1: Yes, good lad. We should all be proud of him.
0: Why?
1: He's become a star overnight. And now, ladies and gentlemen, presenting the best quartet in captivity, the Fraser-Hayes Four.

0: And serves the Kenneth Horne documentary feature, Hornorama. Yes, once again, Kenneth Horne and his team of investigators bring you a factual report on topics of immediate interest. And this week we present a close-up on travel. Are more and more people traveling?
1: And if so, are travel agents going concerned? Well, now, first let's speak to this gentleman who is, in fact, a guide. And the name, sir?
2: Stanley Birkinshaw. Official guide for overseas visitors.
1: Now, what exactly do you do, sir?
2: Well, I organize all sorts of activities for tourists to these shores. Sightseeing tours to various places of historic interest. Museums, statues, celebrated houses, etc., etc. Etc.
1: Etc. I see you really make them welcome.
2: Oh, yes, indeed I do. Yes, right from the very start. As they arrive by ships or planes, I make them a long welcoming speech, wishing them every happiness during their sojourn with us. And then, as a final gesture, I present them with flowers.
1: With flowers?
2: Yes, sir. A nice spray.
1: Well, they should keep fresh, shouldn't they? Now here's a charming lady who's very much concerned in travel.
3: That's right. I'm an air hostess.
1: Well, I've always admired the tremendous efficiency and tact with which you do your job. It must be trying at times.
3: Yes, it certainly is. On a flight last week, I had to cope with a youngster who was an absolute pest, running up and down the gangway of the plane with a ball, upsetting trays of drinks, annoying everyone and being thoroughly nasty.
1: But I bet you were calm and tactful.
3: Yes, I was. I simply said to him, "Why don't you go and play outside?"
1: In these days of high-speed, comfortable air travel, let's not forget the early pioneers of aviation. And we're very privileged to have with us tonight one of the original human birdmen. Good evening, sir. Good evening.
4: Good evening to you, sir.
1: Not at all. Now, Tell us, if you will, about your early flying attempt.
4: Yes. Well, I'll never forget that day as long as I live. I come belting off the top of Beachy Head, spread me wings, and went floating over the Sussex Downs.
1: I see. A very successful attempt, then.
4: Oh, yes, but very short-lived, sir.
1: Oh?
4: You see, the West Sussex Chute happened to be out in full force.
1: Good gracious, they didn't, sir.
4: Yes, yes. Some old fool let go with two barrels and shot me rudder off. Of course, I come down like a stone and landed in the marshes.
1: You were all right, though?
4: Oh, yes.
1: Oh, good.
4: Yes. Just as I was getting up, a dirty great golden retriever got hold of me and carried me back. Oh, after that experience, I decided to try something different and attempt to go round the world by balloon in 35 days.
1: How long?
4: 35 days. Oh, but alas, that too was doomed to disaster.
1: You weren't successful with the balloon then?
4: No, sir. It flew out of my hand as I was blowing it up.
1: Finally, we turn to our panel of experts in Hornorama who are ready to discuss a random question on this week's topic. Top of the table, a very distinguished guest, actor, playwright, and composer, Noel Brave.
5: Let's take a trip to Bermuda.
1: Next, a playwright of the more modern school, our infamous Seamus O'Toole.
6: Well, if he can do it, so can I. Sure, I love the dear silver that shines in your hair.
5: So you've noticed I've had the side tilted.
1: Next, another special guest of the week, Lady Isabel Potter's Bar. See, Annie, quite right, madam, yes. And lastly, the old rake himself, Arthur Fallowfield.
5: Well, this morning as I strode round the farm at the crack of noon, I fell headlong into the pig swill, and I must say...
1: Yes, thank you very much. Well, that's our panel and so to this week's question on travel, which comes from...
7: Major Charles Cotton Hoop Whittington Clark.
8: Hello, Nobby!
9: I would like to ask the team whether they think we'll ever have space travel in our time.
1: Well, thank you, Major. Well, now, Atul, what would you say to a trip to outer space yourself?
8: Oh, I can't read through these blue pencil lines, otherwise I'd answer that.
1: You don't like the idea, then?
8: No, I don't. You'll never get me on a rocket. Oh. I don't like getting too high.
1: All right, let's ask Noel Brave. Now, how would you feel about it?
10: I think it's terribly exciting. I would love to play the moon. Just the right atmosphere for cabaret. Mad dogs and Englishmen go out in the same moon. Thank God. No, Dad, I think it would be madly exciting to travel among the planets. What fun to pop over to Mars for a cup of tea.
1: Now then, Lady Isabel Potter's Bar. Space travel.
3: Can I have a bit of mine?
1: No, dear, it's not that time. What do you think about going to the moon?
3: I think it would be like nothing on Earth. I mean, well, there's nothing here, is there? No shops to open, no tastes or bazaars.
1: No, but do you think interplanetary travel would be a good thing?
3: I know that voice. We've met, haven't we? Yes, it's Kenneth Horn, isn't it?
1: Oh, dear, take your mask off and never mind. Now let's ask Arthur Fallow.
5: Well, I think the answer lies in the soil. I mean, the trouble is there's no topsoil on the moon, and you're lost without your topsoil. I mean, how are you going to get your rhubarb up? Well, there's nothing there but a lot of volcanic muck. I mean, who can possibly live on a crater?
8: Oh, a crater beer, yes!
5: You shove a cork in your cake hole.
8: What's that? Hey, watch it, Fallowfield. There's going to be a bit of a punch up here.
3: Is it some sort of service you give?
5: As for you, won't you shove a certificate?
1: All right. That's enough, I think. No, you want to say something?
10: I was just wondering who's going to be sent to the moon first.
8: Oh, what about you?
10: Good gracious, don't you think I've been sent up enough already?
1: Well, now, anyone here wants to be the first man on the moon?
5: No, I'm quite content as I am. Except for one thing, that is, I make no bones about it. I'm looking for someone to love. I make no bones about that at all.
3: And, would I come to you for this?
1: Thank you very much. Well, I think we'd better end this week's discussion or we'll all get a rocket. There'll be another Horn Rama next week and the subject will be armchair manufacturers. Do they have a cushy job? Also, next week's program, I shall be giving you a bit of the Barber of Seville. It's not much good to me. And there'll be an extract from the new book for butterfly collectors called Advice to Young Mothers. So until next week at the same time, this is Kenneth Horn saying goodbye for now and leaving you with this thought which comes from a Lassan Hitch in Hertfordshire. If there's a strike at a bedding factory, do they down quilt?
11: Here, do you know something? If you stop eating bird's eye beef burgers and eat these cheap ones...
12: Aye.
11: You'll save Mum enough money to buy me a Leeds United tracksuit.
12: Fantastic.
11: I mean, they look the same, don't they?
12: Might look the same, but they don't taste the same.
11: You can't tell difference.
12: Well, I can. The cheap one's yours.
13: Bird's eye. Somehow other beef burgers just don't taste the same.

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3: This week, any questions comes to you from the Corn Exchange, Tokyo. And here is your question master, Loomis Grousefavor.
4: And the first question comes from...
5: Mrs. Witcherly Ganderpoek. My question is, how does the panel react to miniskirts?
4: How do you react to miniskirts? Stoat Warbler.
6: I break out in a rash and my ears steam.
4: Lord Fustian, how do you as a peer feel?
7: Well, I as a peer, yes, I as a good peer, whenever... whenever I get the opportunity, I think miniskirts are downright immoral with their suggestion of bold knees and provocative glimpses.
4: A prick with a damn sponge on his neck.
6: He's fainted. Quick, loosen his miniskirt.
3: We'll be returning to any questions later. Meanwhile, here is a gramophone record of Round the Hall.
8: Hello. Hello and welcome to the show. Now, before we begin, here are some public service announcements. If you leave your window open and play the radio at full blast, it can be a source of great irritation to your neighbors. Another good way to irritate them... ...is to set fire to their dustbin. Now, here's another announcement which concerns television viewers. In a joint communique today, the heads of BBC One and ITV are pleased to announce that Kenneth Williams is appearing in International Cabaret on BBC Two. Will anybody who may have witnessed the accident... please get in touch with the head of BBC Two, as nobody's talking to him these days.
9: I'm a star. I'm a much-loved personality, I am. It's a personal vendetta I'm being got at. I'm the star. I'm the star. I'm the star of the Carry On pictures. Carry On.
8: Carry On, and that is spelled C-A-R-R-I-O-N. All right, Smith, make the announcement.
3: Yes, sir. And now, Armpit Theatre presents The Admirable Loom Bucket, Part 2.
8: Well, now, as you may remember, my name is Lord Tantamount Horse Posture. And whilst on a world cruise with my young, incredibly beautiful daughter, Wisteria, played incredibly by Betty Marsden, and her fiancé, the Reverend Isambard Mouse Practice, played by tiny, agile Hugh Paddock, we were shipwrecked. Only timely intervention by my butler, Loom Bucket, exquisitely portrayed by Bolivian sex goddess Kenneth Williams, saved us from disaster. Puffing up his inflatable rubber Douglas Smith, he steered us to safety. Well, Bill Pertwee was in it too, but for the life of me, I can't remember what he did. After several days in an open Douglas Smith, we landed on an uninhabited desert island. Our only provisions, 6 dreary gramophone records, and an inexhaustible supply of Roy Plumley. What was to become of us?
5: Safe at last. Where are we, Loom Bucket?
10: The lost island of Gonga, your ladyship.
5: Your voice has changed since last week, Loom Bucket.
10: It doesn't my age, lady. Yes, to the lost island of Gonga.
11: But how do you know?
10: I recognise the sign.
8: What sign?
10: Look, there, that one. It says, the lost island of Gonga welcomes careful castaways. And there's another one there. See, keep Gonga tidy.
8: Oh, yes, and see there, dominating the island, the sacred volcano of Gonga, played by Douglas Smith with a hole in his head and steam coming out of his ears.
11: What an awesome sight. Snow mantling his mighty summit and lava oozing down his sides.
3: That's porridge, actually. I had a hurried breakfast this morning.
8: Shut up, Smith. You're a volcano. You just loom over us and rumble ominously.
3: Yes, I told you, I had a hurried breakfast.
8: Oh, shut up, Smith, shut up.
3: Rumble, rumble. Exit, rumbling, rumble.
8: That's better.
12: I've heard it said that when the god of the volcano gets angry, he can only be placated by having a young maiden thrown to him.
8: Well, I think that's a rumor put about by Smith on the off chance that some gullible twit will believe him.
5: In this desolate spot. It may be years before we're rescued.
8: Yes, you're right. Loom Bucket, build us a rude hut.
10: Yes, my lord, right away. I shall need a rude hammer, some rude nails, and a rude saw.
11: Rude saw? What about Confucius? He say man who lose soap in bath finds...
8: All right, you're not at the ecumenical council now. Right now, Loom Bucket, get started.
10: Yes, my lord. There you are, my lord. Yes, finished.
8: Wasn't that quick, too. Good heavens. A life-size replica of Windsor Castle. Oh, well, it'll have to do. The next day we set to work and there was plenty to do. We erected a flagpole and I rang up a pair of long johns. In return, he ran up a pair of mine. Meanwhile, one of the others, led by Loom Bucket, they were exploring the island.
10: Follow me. This way.
5: Here. Listen. What's that?
10: It's Fingal's cave. And in it, look, Fingal.
13: Hello, my dear. Allow me to present myself already. Solly Fingal, Gentleman's Castle.
5: But what are you doing here?
13: Oh, don't ask me, my dears. I was just dragged in for a cheap laugh.
14: Fool's errand, as it turned out.
5: Oh, it must have been a mirage.
10: Yeah, the mind plays funny tricks.
5: I wish you'd play funnier ones than that. I'm frightened. Hold me, Loom Bucket.
10: You were told last week, Ducky. Hold your own, Loom Bucket. I've got an armful of coconuts here.
5: Oh, Loom Bucket, you're so masterful. Oh, yes, I'd follow you anywhere.
11: Well, Miss Charlie, you're obviously infatuated with him. There's no point in my staying here. I shall go back to camp with Lord Horsemaster.
10: Chacun a son goût.
5: Loom Bucket, we're alone. Come, sit here beside me on the sand. Oh, I love you, Loom Bucket. And you, Loom Bucket, love me.
10: Oh, my lady, but it can never be. I know my place and you know my place, don't you, my lady?
5: Yes, Loom Bucket.
10: Right, see you at my place in 10 minutes. And here, I say, my lady.
5: Yes?
10: If I'm late, start without me.
8: The weeks dragged into months and the months into years, and as our clothes became more tattered and torn, so Loom Bucket revealed his qualities of leadership. Among other things. Each Sunday, he'd swim 300 miles to the mainland to fetch the Sunday papers. Sometimes not returning till the following July. He prepared a succulent dishes made with native fruits.
10: More pawpaw, my lady.
5: Not first thing in the morning. Please keep your pawpaws to yourself.
8: But all the time, the sacred Douglas Smith brooded over us.
15: worse.
3: Rumble, rumble, puff, puff.
8: And then one day...
3: Rumble, shudder, quiver, quiver, pow, kasplot.
8: Kasplot?
3: Because I think I've erupted.
12: The volcano is angry. I warned you on page 3, but you wouldn't heed me.
5: What are we going to do?
10: We must propitiate it with a sacrifice.
8: Well, which of us is it to be?
12: It has to be a young maiden.
8: Oh, well, that rules me out.
11: And me.
12: And me.
5: And me.
10: Well, why are you all staring at me? All right, I'll do it. I'll black up and go in drag. It's an old trick, but it might just work.
8: And without further ado, the admirable loom bucket scaled the volcano, paused, touched his forelock for the last time, and plunged into the awful bubbling maw of the sacred Douglas Smith.
5: No!
3: Thank you. You've made an old volcano very happy.

And so ends our saga of the admirable loom bucket. Now, here's the Fraser Hayes Four. As Tony Hayes, Jimmy Fraser, John Smith, and Marge, who I'm told spread straight from the fridge. Here to sing Look Me Over, ladies and gentlemen, the Fraser Hayes Four.

0: And now, the Round the Horn Colour Supplement.
1: First, cookery. Now, here's Daphne Whitethigh with another in our series of great classic dishes.
2: In these little talks, I have described how to prepare such delicacies as frog's legs, pig's knuckles, and pigeon toes. This week, I'm going to talk about that popular delicacy, baboon in the hole. This is like toad in the hole, but a baboon is used instead. You'll need A, a baboon, and B, a hole. Then you insert part A into part B. Serve on a bed of nails, light the blue touch paper, and retire to Folkestone.
1: Yeah. I'll have it tomorrow night. I'm having hearty beast twitters tonight, if you don't mind.
2: Now,
1: anything else?
2: Yes, indeed, my dear. One last tip. If you're holding a big dinner party, serve roast centipede and a cranberry jelly. It doesn't taste as good as turkey, but everybody gets a leg.
1: So to our roving reporter, Sunday Night TV personality, Seamus Android.
3: Hello. All right. And welcome yet again to the first of what I can only hope will be the last of many. Which have given me great pleasure in the past, as I know you have. So before I introduce my first guest, who has travelled nearly 200 yards to be with us tonight, personally, in person, herself, I'd like to tell you some of the things that have been said about her, but I've never heard any of them, and so without further ado, I can think of nothing more apt to say by the way of introduction than good night.
1: And thank you, Seamus Android, a man of many parts, most of which he forgets. Now, the Round the Horn Colour Supplement has been very fortunate to secure the services of a world-famous astrologer. So, here with this week's horoscope is palmist and clairvoyant Madame Osiris Gnome Clencher.
4: Good evening, dearie. You've got a lucky face. Cross my palm with silver and I will reveal all.
1: Yeah. Well, here's tuppence. Just take off your coat. Well now, Madam Osiris, what's in the stars for us this week?
4: Ah, well, if you're under Capricorn, watch out. Venus is ascending. Jupiter's in the sixth house and the white paraffin man's coming your way. If your Pisces, avoid circular sores and centipods.
1: Well, thanks for the tip. Would you like to give me a few astrological tips?
4: Well, I don't mind. Well, you're a Virgo with a touch of the Pluto. Don't worry about it, it's usual at your age. Your lucky colour is Tahitian Dawn, your lucky stone is Topaz, your unlucky stone is Mick Jagger. And the number to beware of is anyone sung by Ken Dodd.
1: Thank you. Thank you, Madam Gnome Clencher. This week, the colour supplement turns its attention to the English and medicine. Now, medicine is something you study for 5 years and then take 3 times a day. And in England, we're very proud of our National Health Service, where the patient receives every medical service entirely free, and even such items as spectacles, false teeth and wigs can be obtained almost without charge. Of course, there are people sometimes who take advantage.
5: The doctor will see you now.
6: Thank you, nurse.
4: Come in, Mr.
6: Grant Patrick. J. Peas Mould. Grant Patrick.
4: Yes. Now then, what did you want to see me about?
6: I want a pair of spectacles.
4: A There's nothing wrong with your eyes.
6: I'm not. They're not for me. They're for the dog.
4: I can't issue glasses for the dog.
6: He's got to have them. They're for his work. He's a watchdog. While you're at it, could I have a set of false teeth?
4: For the dog?
6: No. No, he don't need them. Oh, no. These... Oh, yes. No. These are for me wife.
4: Your wife? Your wife has got all her own teeth.
6: Ah, but these are for crimping the pastry.
5: If patients are sometimes irresponsible, one thing we can be sure of is that doctors aren't. Before any new drug comes onto the market, the doctor, to make sure it isn't harmful, must test it. And he does. On a patient.
1: Now, would you mind testing this new headache cure, Mr. Aykroyd?
3: Oh, certainly, Dr. Hall. Are you pleased to help?
1: Thank you very much. Now, just swallow this tablet, will you?
3: Mm-hmm. Oh, it's quite pleasant. Oh, easy to swallow, and I don't feel any...
7: Oh.

0: Oh, good. No side effects. Women play an important part in medical research, if only behind the scenes, and many films have been made which depict love blossoming among the test tubes and specimen jars. Now, one such film was The Wayward Streptococcus, starring Dame Celia Molestrangler and aging juvenile Binky Huckaback.
1: Charles, are you still experimenting?
2: Yes, Fiona. I must carry on. I think I stumbled on something big. Very big indeed.
1: You must rest, Charles. You can't keep driving yourself like this.
2: I can't give up now. It's all I live for. I think I've hit on something. Look through this microscope.
1: In here, Charles?
2: Yes, at these slides.
1: Good heavens, Charles. It's me on a donkey at Margate.
2: And here, look. See, hundreds of them.
1: Terribly, terribly small, Charles.
2: You can't see them with the naked eye, but for years I've known they were there.
1: Bacteria, Charles?
2: No, thanks, not while I'm working. There. See? Just an ordinary piece of Gruyere cheese.
1: But I don't understand. What are you doing with it?
2: It's an experiment, Fiona. Watch. I do this, and this, and that.
1: Don't do that, Charles.
2: Oh, I'm sorry. Okay, I'll do this then.
1: That's better.
2: Then I take it so and I hold it over the Bunsen burner. Now, do you see what I've been up to all these years?
1: Oh, Charles, you've done it at last. One day, millions of people will recognize your achievement.
2: Yes, Fiona, I shall be known as the man who discovered Welsh rarebit.
0: Outside the recognized branches of medicine, there are a number of fringe practitioners. Now, I myself recently suffered from insomnia, so when I came across an advertisement in my copy of the Naturist Pictorial, it was sandwiched between an important message to all nervous married men and a special offer of gents waspy-style corsets. And you think I'm making this up, don't you? Anyway, the advertisement read, "Nervous disorders, consult Bona Nature Clinic, Harley Street." And I decided to pay them a visit. Hello, anybody there?
3: Oh, hello, I'm Julian. This is my friend Sandy.
4: Oh, hello, Mr. Orne. Yes.
3: Oh, that's about you. Yes, we are actual homeopathic practitioners. Oh, yes. Yes, we're not recognised by doctors.
5: No.
3: But we're well known up all the all-night chemists, aren't we?
5: Yes, you see, Sand and me, we're on the fringe, aren't we?
3: On the

0: Still not Kenneth, then we...
1: Yes, you see, Sand and me, we're on the fringe, aren't we?
0: On the fringe, yes. Yeah. We have been for years. Now, yes. Now, what's the trouble that brought you trolling in here, Mr. Orne?
2: Well, I'm not sleeping well. I'm suffering from insomnia.
0: Oh!
1: Nanty Kip, eh?
0: Nanty Kip.
1: Oh. Well, I think it's too deep for the herbs. Mm. We'll have to probe your libido.
0: And have a bar with your super ego.
2: What?
0: We're going to work on your ego.
2: Well, that's psychoanalysis. Are you qualified?
0: Oh, yes, that is. It just comes to Jules natural.
2: Natural.
0: Doesn't it, Jules?
1: Yes.
0: Well, he's young at heart, you see.
1: Oh, he's sharp today.
0: Yes.
1: Right, now get on the couch.
0: Get on the couch? Go on.
2: Well, I will if you two will only shift up a bit.
0: Nippo! Yeah, I know, Jules.
1: What?
0: Try him on word association.
1: Association.
0: Word association. Now, we give you some words, and you say the first thing the word suggests to you.
1: Right.
0: You see?
2: Wrong.
1: We haven't started yet.
0: No.
1: Now. Ursula Andress.
2: Bread pudding.
1: Strip tea.
2: Sausage and mash.
1: Kinky boots.
2: Pig's trotters.
1: Silk stockings.
2: Cream cheese.
1: Mini skirts.
2: Leg of lamb.
0: All those erotic images, and all he can think about is food. No wonder he's not getting any sleep. What do you think it is, Jewel?
1: Well, whichever way you look at it, it's night starvation.
0: Night.
2: And they made out a prescription that could either be made up at the all-night salt beef bar in Windmill Street or the Peekaboo Stripperama Club next door. And talking of word association, when I say, yuck, what immediately comes into your mind? Quite right, it's Rambling Sid Rumpo.
0: Oh, hello, me dearie-o. For I'll crummock down me borbies. We are gnarly in me hand until I smell the tangle of the aisles.
2: Yes, but not in front of Douglas Smith, if you don't mind. He's the age where they pick everything up. Now, what are you gonna sing for us this week?
0: It is a Highland lament sung by the Highland turf croppers as they crop their turves.
2: Yeah, very painful, I should think.
0: Aye, precisely. Yeah. And it tells of a hopeless love and goes after this fashion. Ye nergs and bogles of bonny Glenpostule, oft have I grebled amongst your trees and wordled my lassie among your nettles, unsworn my devotion and stung both my knees. For we bogled and grundled, and grundled and bogled, I grottled my muckles for bonny wee June. And now she's ran off with a plumber from Sidcup. So I lurk in the forest and

0: Oh, and to think that went on not a haggis throw from Balmoral. Well, now, that's all except for a late news item. Dermot Staveaker, a visitor to London Zoo, today gave the kiss of life to a hippopotamus. The hippopotamus has recovered, but the police are still searching for Mr. Staveaker. Cheerio, see you next week.
1: That was Round the Horn, starring Kenneth Horne, with Kenneth Williams, Hugh Paddick, Betty Marsden, and Bill Pertwee. On the musical side, you heard the Fraser Hayes Four and Edwin Braden and the Hornblowers. The script was written by Barry Took and Marty Feldman, and the show is produced by John Simmons.

0: 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And if this is what you had in mind, you don't even have to pay that kind of money for the new Skoda Super Estelle.
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6: The time is exactly Greenwich Pips. And so once again, young ones, it's time for children's favourites. Introduced, as always, by Uncle Hitler.
7: Hello, children! Everywhere! On today! Their first record is the request from Norman and Edith Carruthers for their little son, Billy, Untergeborgen Farblunderschaft, Volley Baton! Mit den Disc und Kiddiewicks, der verbotten sollte springen, der Runaway Train! Unfortunately, we have some bad news for you! The BBC record library cannot manage the actual recording by Volley Baton! So! Instead, we have decided to invade Poland! On the next card comes from 4-year-old Jeremy Faith Ointment of Stockton-on-Tees, who says, when we launch the Blitzkrieg for all at number 14, for the best mummy in the world, and for Simon Perskins and his two pet Goebbels. Well, once again, the BBC record library could not manage to launch the actual Blitzkrieg. So instead, we play you this record, which has much the same devastation rate. The laughing continuity announcer.
8: I know a fat old continuity announcer I couldn't bear to miss, for every time he's on the air, he always speaks like this. I asked him if he'd ever laughed, he said he'd never tried, but then one day he started and he laughed until he cried. Oh, ho, ho, ho, ho, ho, ho, ho, ho, ho, ho. Oh, ho, ho, ho, ho, ho, ho, ho, ho, ho, ho, ho, ho. Ah, ha, ha, ha, ha, ha, ha, he, he, he, he, he. Ah, ha, ha, ha, ha, ha, ha, ha, ho, ho, ho, he, ho, he. This is the BBC Home Service.

Yes, it's time once again for me to say, yes, it's time once again for the Becky's Way's amazing correspondence course in dynamic living. Do you long to be a success in life? Are you boring, talentless, unloved, generally scorned and outcast by those around you? Have you been compere of sale of the century for the last 10 years? This week, with the help of Joe Kendall, Chris Emmett, Nigel Reese, and Fred Harris, you can learn how to plummet from buildings at a single bound as we present Lesson 20, Discover Gravity the Becky's Way.

0: Good evening. Well, today's program is all about the law of gravity. And who better to explain it than Dr. Magnus Pike? Well, we've drawn up a list of 5,000 names. So let's now listen to a few of them in this week's special Berkey's documentary.
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2: This is the girl with the sun in her hair. She looks natural, feels natural, because she knows the secret. Flyaway hair needs a little extra body.
3: Yes! If you've got a little extra body, bring it to Stifco! Stifco! They're the one!
1: Episode 1 in the life of Sir Isaac Newton. Before the Apple. Introduced from the Royal Leather Books in the Background Society by Sir Richard Knighthood.
4: Good evening. In 1661, Newton was experimenting with a triangular prism of thick crown glass and the possibility of transmission of beams of light by refraction. Imagine his exultation when, quite by chance, he discovered that if he blacked out the laboratory except for one tiny pinprick in the shutters, he could change into a pair of smooth, sheer, white silk lace panties without anyone noticing. And this was just the beginning. Repeating the experiment with the less dense plate glass, Newton put on an exquisite pink suspender belt, trimmed with cambric lace and tiny twin garterettes, mounted on a saucy gauze peekaboo ankle enhancer. This was the breakthrough that threw the classical thick woolly combinations with dinky button-up escape hatches theory to the wind. Feverishly, Newton slipped into a stunning cutaway fawn trilobal satin camisole, delicately embroidered on the bodice with long flannel bloomers, surmounted by lovely...
1: We would like to apologize for Sir Richard Knighthood's somewhat unusual interpretation of the early life of Sir Isaac Newton there. In view of this, we have decided to ask Kenneth Clark to complete the introduction.
5: Good evening.
0: Up down, Newton. Split the spectrum into its constituent colors. He postulated that the different frequencies of every color caused each ray to be refracted. Hello, tiger, through a different angle according to the speed each ray was traveling at. And thus,
3: and there goes the tweed jacket, and the flannel trousers, and the Airtex combinations. Yes, now he's not going, he can't possibly, he is.
6: Well, while we're waiting for people to complain about those last two introductions to our documentary on the life of Sir Isaac Newton, let's move on to the next program here today on the Home Service, The Brains Trust.
1: Hello, and welcome to another edition of The Brains Trust. And without further ado, let's bring on the pickle jars and meet tonight's brains, who are the cerebral cortex and frontal lobes of Sir Norman Smoth, head keeper at the Liberal Party's headquarters, the medulla oblongata and olfactory bulbs of Dame Enoch Elaborate Sentence Construction, now completing his second book and shortly expecting to start reading a third, and finally, we were hoping to have the complete brain of Eddie Waring. But unfortunately, it's got lost in the layer of dust on top of the table. So, let's just get straight on now, and may we have our first question?
3: Can I see the VAT inspector, please?
7: Yes, of course. What can I do for you?
3: Well, I've been having a little bit of a teensy-weensy degree of a hell of a lot of bloody trouble with my VAT, you see.
7: Yes, of course. What can I do for you?
3: Well, that's it. I rather wanted you to clear up a couple of points that I'm...
7: Yes, of course. Well, what can I do for you?
3: Pardon?
7: Yes, of course. What can I do for you?
3: What?
7: Yes, of course. What can I do for you? Yes, of course. What can I do for you? Yes, of course.
0: Very sorry about that. He had been exposed to VAT for rather a long time.
3: Oh, I see.
0: Anyway, you must be Mr. Prendergast. Come about your tax returns.
3: Actually, my name is Sims. I wanted to talk to the VAT inspector.
0: Yes, yes, you've come to the right place, Mr. Prendergast. I am he. My name is Prendergast.
3: Sorry. My name is Sims.
0: Fine. Pardon?
3: Sims. My name is Sims.
0: Sims?
3: Yes, Sims. It's spelt S-I-M-M-S, but pronounced Sims.
0: Oh, dear.
3: And I wanted to see you about all these VAT forms you keep sending me.
0: Oh, dear.
3: Look, this is the one I got this morning. Look, the VAT on your buttocks is now overdue. Unless you remit to us 8% of your sit-upon within 7 days, we will have no alternative but to send you letters in red ink and finally to instigate proceedings for seizing your bottom.
0: Oh, dear.
3: Then there's all these others. Look, like this one. Look, here, look at this. According to this, I've got to pay VAT on each time I've sniffed my armpits between January the 21st and May the 30th. And unless my armpits are registered as self-billing agencies, I've got to stuff reclamation invoices into my shirt sleeves to get the money back. It's absolutely absurd. And it says at the bottom here, look, it says, you must stay up all night, 3 times a week, write lots of numbers on bits of paper, and then send us all your money. Otherwise, our inspectors are empowered to burn your house down, saw your grandmother up into little bits, and do nasty things to you with a red-hot poker. I mean, I've just never heard of anything like it. So, you see, it's really...
0: Not Prendergast at all, then.
3: Getting me down. What?
0: Your name is not Prendergast at all.
3: I told you it's not Prendergast, it's Sims. Look, what is all this business about being called Prendergast?
0: Now, don't worry. I'm sure we can soon clear this up swiftly and efficiently. Excuse me just one moment. Miss Prendergast?
5: Yes, Mr. Hastings?
0: Will you get me the forms for change of name by deed poll, please? Sims to Prendergast?
5: Right away, Mr. Hastings.
3: What are you doing? I don't want to change my name. Will you stop all this absurd obsession with people's names being Prendergast?
0: Oh, very well, if that's the way you want it. But I have to tell you that under the Customs and Excise Act of 1974, I am empowered at this juncture to talk absurd.
3: What?
8: Oh, I've had enough of this.
3: So have
0: I.
9: And so have we. And we're happy to say that we are now able to return you to the proper introduction to the life of Sir Isaac Newton.
2: Science in the 1600s. A steamy melting pot of primitive mystical experiments, strange half-formed ideas of weird, grotesque sorcery, and something else that nicely finishes off this sentence. In 1635, young Emily Dickinson left her home in Barnsley and went to live. Shortly afterwards, she married a blacksmith, settled down, had 5 children, then got up again. Her husband, however, had a young son, Isaac, by another marriage. That of Albert and Doris Newton of Budley Salterton. And when he was old enough to read lines, young Isaac Newton would come home from school to his dear old northern parents.
10: Hey, look, 'tis our yacht son, Dr. Newton, back from school. Now then, young doctor, how did he get on at school today?
11: Aye, did he learn anything interesting?
12: Well, it was the same as usual, really. I can't understand it. You know, I'm the only boy there under 45.
11: Lad, that's taking the mickey. Only 2 boy there under 45?
12: Yes. You see, the school's always full of these young lady teachers with no clothes on.
10: No clothes on?
12: Yes. They just keep lying about on top of things.
10: What sort of things, young doctor?
12: Well, men and that. And the only thing they ever teach you is something called Want a Nice Time, dearie. Never such a funny school. And anyway, this morning, one of the young lady teachers with no clothes on took me into her room and we had this ever so strange private tutorial.
10: Yeah, and what did thou learn from that?
12: Well, I'm not sure, but she says I can go up into the seniors next week.
11: It just sounds like a reap of funny sort of school, that our wife.
10: Aye. Are you sure you've been going to right building, young doctor? 25 Brothel Street.
9: We interrupt this program to annoy you. Yes? Oh. Yes, right. Well, we're sorry about the rather sustained, smut-orientated feel of this documentary on Sir Isaac Newton. But we're hoping to put this right now, as we've just heard that the Metropolitan Police Vice Squad have now withdrawn as co-sponsors, as they are too busy doing something else. 19 years apiece, in fact. And their place has been taken by the Malcolm Muggeridge Appreciation Simpletons. So, at last, we can expect a realistic version of this most fascinating story about how Newton discovered gravity.
4: Diary of Sir Isaac Newton. January the 1st. Went out, satteth beneath a pear tree. A pear falleth on my head. Discovereth not the law of gravity today. Came home. January the 2nd. Went out, satteth beneath a banana tree. A banana falleth on my head. Discovereth not the law of gravity today. Came home. January the 3rd. Went out, satteth beneath a brass monkey.
9: I think it may be some time before we actually get to the bit where Newton discovers gravity. So, in the meantime, here is a...
0: There will now be a short intermission.
10: Yes, the carry-on gang are back. In another wild and wacky spoof, they'll have you splitting your sides, bursting your lungs, slashing your wrists, in fact, doing anything rather than watch their new film. And what a knee-slapper it is as Peter Rogers and Sophocles get together to present their latest bust blocker, Carry On, Oedipus Rex. Once again, it's a laugh a minute with Kenneth Nostrils as Oedipus's father, Mr. Rex.
13: Oedipus, what on earth do you think you're doing? You'll go blind.
10: Yes, laugh as never before, again or during, when you see Miss Barbara fall out at any moment as Oedipus's mother, Mrs. Rex.
11: Well, young Oedipus, I've just been to see the doctor and I've got some good news and some bad news.
14: Really, Mother? What's the good news?
11: You're gonna have a little brother.
14: And the bad news?
11: You're gonna have a son.
14: Okay.
10: Yes, from the people who brought you Walt Disney's I, Claudius.
15: Your Majesty, it's Augustus, Germanicus, Julius, Marcellus, Posthumus, Livia, Caligula, Tiberius, Agrippina, Gaius, and Lucius. They're all...
10: Yes?
15: They're all gonna be all right.
10: Yes, Carry On, Oedipus Rex, the sensation that's breaking all records at the box office but not doing too well in cinemas, coming soon to this intermission.
4: Of gravity today, came home. October the 24th. Went out, satteth beneath a watermelon tree. A watermelon falleth on my head. Discovereth not the law of gravity today. Came home.
6: October the 25th, went out. Sized up the 17th and satteth beneath a pomegranate tree with a dog leg to the left and just two or three stretches of rough between tee off and the green. A pomegranate falleth on my head, but endest up bunkered. And short of chipping it over in one stroke, I hath lost mine chance of a birdie three to discover the law of gravity. Came home.
9: Well, we should point out here that the Malcolm Muggeridge Appreciation Simpletons have now pulled out of the documentary, and their share of the sponsorship has been taken over by a well-known firm who make golf equipment and specialise in rubber manufacture, and whose name we're not allowed to mention for reasons of advertising, although we can tell you it has six letters and begins with D. And rhymes with Sprunlop. So, as we leave Newton for a moment struggling to pull off his law of gravity, let's just see what's happening over on the 13th green, where a television company is about to start a special board meeting for an Eagle 2.
16: Your managing director of television production is calling, Lord Russian Emmy Gray.
17: What?
16: I said your managing director of television...
17: I heard what you said. What sort of a setup do you call that? You call that an introduction? I want it bigger. Remember, this is a low Russian emigre production.
16: Yes, sir.
0: And behold! Through the microcosmic gravitations of myriad particles of molecular matter, pulsating through the glimmering galaxies stretching outwards from infinity, come the words of he who seeks from afar the end of a quest for information, thirsting for the omniscient knowledge that only his all-wise master can provide.
17: Tell him I'm out.
16: Yes, sir.
17: And send in my two executive yes-men, will you?
16: Yes, Lord Russian emigre.
17: Oh, come in, boys. Pull up a gentile. Look. Everything going all right?
18: Yed.
17: What? I said everything going all right.
18: Yaus.
17: Yaus? Yed? What is all this?
9: I'm sorry, sir. He's only a trainee yes-man. He hasn't quite got the hang of it yet.
17: Look, never mind about all that. Look, I've got this great idea for a new series.
18: Yes, kidding.
17: Oh, shut up. Listen. Listen. There's this man, see, born in a stable. A stable. Got that? Big star overhead. Nice choirs, shepherds and things. Then, these three kings turn up bringing him beautiful gifts. At cost, naturally. Now, when he grows up, he has these 12 followers. And he becomes ever so popular until one day, at the height of it all, he gets run over by a steamroller. What do you think?
18: Great.
17: Exactly. It came to me in the bath last night. Now, look, that's not all. I'm getting William Shakespeare in to write the script.
18: But, sir, isn't he dead?
17: Money is no object. Then, for the title role, I see Elizabeth Taylor.
18: Great.
17: Yeg.
9: But surely you said the hero was a man.
17: That's right. I got a brother, Jaime, does great alterations. No schmatter, mine. No. The biggest thing yet, I've decided to fly to Hollywood tomorrow and get Marlon Brando as the stable.
18: Great. The stable, sir, but the stable is just a big, inanimate mass of stone standing in a field.
17: Yes, you're right. Perhaps the standing in the field bit might be too difficult for him. Yes, I knew it all along.
0: I should have got someone without sin to cast the first stone.
17: Lucky I used the standing for that joke. Look. Anyway, boys, this is the best bit. Guess who I got for the three kings?
18: Who?
17: Fred Astaire and Ginger Rogers. What's the matter? You don't think they're big enough?
18: Well, it's not that, sir. It's just that they seem a bit... well, unsuitable.
17: Unsuitable? What do you mean, unsuitable?
9: I think what Frimson means, sir, is that Fred Astaire and Ginger Rogers are numerically, well, two. Whereas the three kings are numerically, one, two, three, sir.
17: What do you mean, numerically two?
9: Well, there's only two of them, sir.
17: Oh, I see. You mean after tax.
18: No, sir. they're only two to start with.
17: Oh, well, no problem. Look, I'll change the casting. They can be the four shepherds instead.
9: Well, we're very sorry to break off this interesting golf tournament, but we must rush you straight back now to the life of Sir Isaac Newton, because the big moment is just coming up.
19: December the 14th. Went out, satteth beneath an apple tree. A grapefruit falleth on my head. Discovereth I was sitting too close to a grapefruit tree. Discovereth not the law of gravity today. Came home.
18: So close.
11: I think this could be it.
19: December the 15th. Satteth beneath an apple tree, which bordereth not upon any grapefruit trees or fruit trees of any other denomination, excepteth that of the apple variety. An apple falleth on my head.
11: Here it comes, here it comes.
19: Discovereth the law of gravity. Came home. December the 16th. Went out, satteth beneath a loganberry tree. Loganberry falleth on my head. Discovereth not the law of gravity today. Came home. December the 17th.
0: Well, that ends this week's amazing course in Newtonian physics. You've been listening to a special live outside broadcast from the Throat and Funnel Public House in Croydon, where Joe Kendall, Chris Emmett, Nigel Rees and Fred Harris just succeeded in combining Newton's principle with the piston principle. But they're hoping to recover in time for next week. Gravitate towards the scripts of Andrew Marshall and David Renwick, as used regularly by producer John Lloyd of Europe. See you next week, folks, and happy dynamic living!

0: Oh, ho, ho, ho, ho, ho, ho, ho, ho, ho, ho, ho, ah, ha, ha, ha, ha, ha, ha, ha, ha, ha, ha, ha, ha, ha.
1: Well, that's enough of that rubbish. What the next card comes from? Mr. Norman Law Shock Resistance of Bishop Stratford, who has requested that this program gets off the air immediately. Well, I am afraid the BBC Record Library couldn't manage that. So instead, I am going to blow myself up.
2: David Irving is now appearing rather silly.
3: Good heavens. 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
4: Pardon, darling?
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2: Hold it. 15 seconds from now, you'll see the picture he just took. 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
4: A life of bliss. Being the biography of a bachelor with Diana Churchill, Colin Gordon, Frederick Treves, Sheila Sweet, Judith Stott, Sheila Manahan, and Percy Edwards. Another chapter in the life of that shy young man, David Alexander Bliss, known to us as George Cole. David and his married sister Anne begin a chapter which for them ends with an exclamation. Oh, brother.
5: A visitor?
6: Tony's younger brother, Robin.
5: Oh, gosh, I'd forgotten Tony had a brother.
6: Well, you've met him, surely.
5: Yes, but only once and years ago. Actually, I don't remember much about him, except that he has fair hair.
6: Blue eyes and a boyish charm.
5: How long is he going to be staying with you?
6: A week at the outside. Poor Robin, he never lasts very long. You can almost say he comes in cycles. Arrives out of the blue, stays a few days, departs under a cloud.
5: Well, you don't mean he gets into trouble?
6: Invariably.
5: I say, that should give us a fellow feeling.
6: I don't mean to be unkind, and I'm genuinely fond of him.
5: But?
6: A shallow character.
5: Really?
6: Terribly. Even allowing for the fact that girls mature faster than boys.
5: Well, do they?
6: Yes, we do. What's more, we make the most of our advantage.
5: Well, how?
6: Men's immaturity makes them vulnerable.
5: Sir?
6: We grab our chance and madam.
5: Oh, I see.
6: Hence the old saying, catch them while they're young.
5: If I remember rightly, you didn't catch Tony while he was young. He was at least 26.
6: Yes, I know. Terribly backward for his age.
5: It's a good job I don't take you seriously.
6: I'm not joking about Brother Robin. That is serious. After all, he's rising 35.
5: Good gracious, I didn't realize he was as old as that.
6: Neither does he, apparently. Of course, you meet hundreds of men like him, but he's such a typical case.
5: Is case the word you wanted?
6: Definitely. And there's only one way to describe him.
5: What's that?
6: Arrested development.
5: Well, I'd say that's a bit hard.
6: But true.
5: But he's never grown up.
6: A veritable Peter Pan. Manner, outlook, even his vocabulary.
5: Why? What sort of things does he say?
6: Oh, let me think. Parties are bang on. He has a wizard time, but likes a few snifters first, a few drinks. Also known as snorters. Girls are absolute smashers, stunners, corkers, or scorchers.
5: Scorchers?
6: Sizzling. And although I hate the word myself, for him, no party's complete without snogging. Without that, there's no joy.
5: Snogging?
6: Smooching.
5: Smooching?
6: Oh. Come now, Poppet, you can't be that innocent.
5: Well, I've never heard them before in my life. Well, what on earth do they mean?
6: Oh, dear. How can I put it without shocking you? remember Wednesday evening?
5: Wednesday evening?
6: Tony and I went out.
5: Oh yes, and Zoe and I babysat for you.
6: That's right. Now then, what else did you do?
5: What did we do?
6: Hmm.
5: Sat and watched television.
6: I might have known. Well, believe me, smooching's more fun.
5: You still haven't explained.
6: I'm beginning to feel almost embarrassed. Petting. No?
5: No.
6: Oh, for goodness sake, kissing, cuddling and such.
5: Oh, I say, steady on. let's get back to Robin.
6: Yes, all right, but there's something I must ask you first, for Zoe's sake, not mine. I take it Wednesday was the exception, not the rule.
5: In what way?
6: Television's already killed the art of conversation. I'd hate to think it was spreading.
5: Oh, gosh. Oh, I see what you mean.
6: Oh, I'm so glad you do. I'm feeling quite flushed. And the answer?
5: Well, if you must know, yes.
6: Thank goodness for that.
5: Zoe's an absolute corker, and we have a scorching time.
6: I'm sure you've got the wrong word.
5: Well, have a wizard time.
6: Bang on.
5: Well, I'm not surprised I got it wrong. Corkers, scorchers.
6: Stunners and smashers. You'll find it comes quite naturally.
5: Well, not to me. I've never been good at languages, and that's double Dutch.
6: That's what I meant. It should come naturally.
5: I interpret your point. Now, let's get back to Robin.
6: I forget where we were.
5: A veritable Peter Pan.
6: Ah, yes.
5: Where is he, by the way?
6: Upstairs, changing. I hope Tony's not going to be late. He's supposed to be picking him up at 6:30.
5: Why, where are they off to?
6: Some show or other. But I expect they'll have a few snifters first.
5: Well, naturally. Enjoy the show all the more after a few snorters.
6: See? You're speaking it like a native.
5: Yes, and that's exactly how it sounds. Like some strange tribal chant.
6: Hello, here comes the chief of the tribe. In here, Robin.
7: Righto.
6: At a guess, this'll be a familiar chant.
5: Meaning?
6: He wants to borrow something.
7: I'd like it as I've forgotten to. Oh, sorry.
6: You remember my brother, David?
7: Remember your brother? Of course I remember him. Met you when I was here last year.
5: 4 years ago, at least.
7: How tempest fugits. Greetings, brother.
5: Hail, chief.
6: Did you want something, Robin?
7: Cufflinks. Forgot to pack mine. Wonder if I could bag a pair of Tony's.
6: He has got another pair, but I'm not sure where I put them. I'll go and have a look.
7: Oh, good show.
6: The drinks are on the sideboard, if you'd like one.
7: Never been known to refuse. Hope Tony's not going to be late.
6: I'm sure he won't.
7: We're off to a show together.
5: Yes, I know. So Anne was chanting.
7: Chanting?
5: You're saying.
7: Join me in a tot.
5: In a tot?
7: A drink.
5: Oh, I see. That's another word for it. No, thanks. I don't sniff. I never snort. Never drink. I take it you're on holiday.
7: Started yesterday. 2 carefree weeks. Oh, well, first this evening, down the hatch.
5: Spit in your eye. Mud.
7: Started with a bang, too.
5: What, your holiday?
7: Yes, went to a party last night.
5: A good party?
7: Oh, bang on.
5: I bet you met some snorting wizards.
7: Met some...
5: Some absolutely native girls.
7: Some of them were a bit wild. Well, come to that, it was a wild party. Didn't finish till crack of dawn.
5: I bet I know how it finished, too.
7: How?
5: Smogging.
7: Smogging?
5: Snooching.
7: Snooching?
5: Oh, come now, you can't be that innocent.
7: Haven't the foggiest notion what you mean.
5: Oh, for goodness sake, kissing and scorching and such. Cuddling and such.
7: I think I need another snifter. You sure you won't join me?
5: No, really, thanks, Peter. What show are you going to see?
7: East End Story, it's a musical. And the name's Robin, not Peter.
5: Oh, gosh, is that what I said?
7: Yes.
5: I'm sorry. I was thinking of another character called Peter.
7: Oh, that's all right. Mud in your eye.
5: Down the pan. down the hatch. Yeah, who's starring in it? Anybody well known?
7: No, it's a touring version, that's all. It's a good cast, though. The leading lady's a girlfriend of mine.
5: I say, is she?
7: Amanda Lee.
5: Is she good in the show?
7: Oh, bang on. Sings like a dream, and when she dances, she makes you sit up and watch. A smashing little number.
5: Oh, really? What's it called?
7: Called?
5: The number.
7: I think I'll have another snifter.
6: One pair of cufflinks.
7: Ah, wizard.
6: You'll have to hurry.
7: You're right, I will. Tempest fugits. Well, see you before we go, old man.
5: Righto, chief.
6: How did you get on together?
5: I don't think we spoke the same language.
6: Apart from that, What did you think?
5: Well, he seems quite a pleasant chap.
6: What?
5: A veritable Peter Pan.
6: Oh, he's a nice enough boy and harmless enough, except when he and Tony get together.
5: And then?
6: Chaos. Robin looks up to him as the big brother. Tony puts on a big act and ends up by aping Robin. Not that I mind for myself, but it's so wrong for him, obviously.
5: Well, I don't know about that, but I certainly don't believe it.
6: Believe what?
5: Well, that Tony starts aping his brother.
6: Gets up to all sorts of monkey tricks.
5: Well, for example?
6: Well, the last time Robin came to stay was about a year ago.
5: And so I gathered.
6: They went out together the night he arrived. Came reeling home at 4, singing at the tops of their voices, it's 3 o'clock in the morning.
5: Hmm. Oh, gracious, still, there's a perfectly simple explanation.
6: Tell me.
5: Their watches had stopped.
6: Their explanation wasn't much better.
5: Where on earth had they been?
6: I never found out the real story. The only definite sign I had was of their visit to the White Hart. And only had that tucked under his arm.
5: What?
6: The White Hart sign.
5: Well, you don't mean he...
6: brought it home with him. We had the wretched thing in the house for about 3 days. I couldn't pass a policeman without feeling guilty.
5: What happened to it in the end?
6: I made them take it back, and then it wasn't a very good idea either.
5: Why?
6: They came back with 3 others.
5: Friends?
6: Fine. Saloon bar, public bar, and one unmentionable. And if you ever see any man outside the White Hart looking lost, that's the reason why.
5: I must say, it doesn't sound like Tony.
6: Well, of course not. He was aping his brother. Believe it now?
5: He gets up to all sorts of monkey tricks. Whatever did you say to him?
6: Nothing, really. He said he was sorry and I forgave him.
5: Just like that?
6: Just like that. Surprised?
5: Very.
6: Never hit a man when he's down. That's what you talk about, isn't it?
5: Well, yes.
6: Same applies to a wife with her husband.
5: Never nag him when he's down?
6: Precisely. Never then and only when you must.
5: Well, I doubt if there are many wives who'd be so understanding.
6: They should if they want to go on being wives. Nagging a husband's like, well, like knowing how much jewelry to wear. A little helps, but you can so easily overdo it.
5: There's something in that.
6: Anyway, you've got to make allowances, and I make 3. Christmas, his reunion dinner, his brother Robin.
5: Bang on. Oh, by the way, I take it he doesn't ape that, too.
6: Oh, yes, chance away, quite happily.
5: Oh, gosh. Not so much one of the chaps as one of the tribe.
6: Big white brother has returned. In here, darling.
8: Hello. Hello there.
6: Hello,
8: Tony. Hello, dear. Where's Junior?
6: Upstairs changing.
8: Hope he's not going to be long. Tempest fugits.
5: Spoken like a native. Joking.
8: I'm tempted to ask you to explain.
6: I shouldn't, if I were you, take up too much tempest. Doesn't he look smart, David?
5: Terribly. When did you change?
8: Lunchtime. Are you staying to supper?
5: Yes, to keep Anne company.
8: Good show.
6: Oh, good heavens, I've forgotten. It's been in the oven for hours.
5: Befitting the occasion.
8: How?
5: A burnt offering.
6: Yes, but we've got to eat it.
8: Burnt offering, native. I'm tempted again. Still, Anne's right. I haven't time to get involved.
5: Oh, it was only a joke.
8: Only pulling a leg. You've met Robin before, haven't you?
5: Once, yes, years ago.
8: Seen him this evening?
5: Oh, yes, well, we had quite a long powwow.
8: Now, don't tempt me too far.
5: Well, I had quite a long chat.
8: Yeah, go on. Think I'll have a quick snifter.
5: I had a feeling you would.
8: Anything wrong in it?
5: Well, on the contrary. Enjoy the show all the better if you had a few corkers.
8: Corkers?
5: Snorters. It's no use. It doesn't come naturally, and it never will. Not that I ever thought it would.
8: David, old boy, what are you talking about?
5: The tribal chant. I mean, the...
8: The temptation's too great.
5: No, I've told you, it was a joke.
8: Yours or Anne's?
5: Mine.
8: Sure?
5: Positive.
8: All right, then, perhaps you'd explain. The tribal chant.
5: Robin's vocabulary. Corkers, scorchers, stunners, smashers, snifters, to mention but a few.
8: Ah, so that's all it was.
5: That's all.
8: Anne thinks he sounds a joke.
5: Definitely. And I must admit, Anne hasn't mentioned it.
8: Too late. Fact is, Anne doesn't like Robin and never has.
5: Oh, no, that just isn't true, Tony. She's very fond of him. I know, because she said so to me. If you think for a moment, you'll see you're wrong.
8: Will I? Why? Well, he's such a pleasant chap. Nobody could possibly dislike him. Ah, that's true enough.
5: And that includes Anne.
8: All right, you've made your point. I'm fond of the boy myself.
5: Well, I'm sure it's mutual. He looks up to you, too.
8: Oh, I don't know about that.
5: I do.
8: Why, did he tell you so?
5: Well, not himself, no. But that's something else Anne said.
8: What?
5: That Robin looked up to his great white brother.
8: Looks up to his
5: looks up to the big ape. Up to you as a big act. A brother.
8: I'm not going to lose my temper while he's in the house. He's under the impression I'm happily married. I'll have another drink instead. Snifter. Oh, no, no, no, look, Tony, you ought to know me by now. I'm always mixing things up.
9: Yes, but the ingredients always come from Anne.
7: Hello, Tony.
9: Hello there.
7: Already incorrect.
9: Good show.
7: Join me in the tot?
9: I've been known to refuse. Coming up now. There you are.
7: Ah, oh, thanks. Down the hatch.
9: Mud in your eye.
7: Bang hole.
9: Bang hole?
5: Bung on.
9: Foreigner.
10: The offering wasn't as burnt as I thought. You boys ought to be going. Temper's fugitive.
9: On our way now. Bye, darling. Now, don't wait up for us. Cheerio, David. Sorry. Sorry.
5: No, it's all right. I hope you enjoy the show.
7: Oh, sure I will. Bunch, I've already seen it 17 times, and I like it more every time. Even getting the hang of the plot now.
5: Goodbye.
10: Goodbye. I wonder what they'll bring home this time.
5: You never know. They might not get up.
7: Any monkey tricks?
10: Oh, yes, they will. Tony's as good as admitted it.
5: Why? What did he say?
10: Don't wait up for us.

0: Stage door, but no stage door keeper. Probably turn up in a second. Enjoy the show.
1: First rate.
0: How about my little number?
1: Amanda?
0: Yes.
1: Oh, eye-riveting.
0: Ah, here's the old boy now. Excuse me.
2: Yes, sir?
0: Miss Lee's dressing room.
2: Long near first door.
0: Oh, thanks a lot.
1: Look, you don't have to answer this unless you want to, but about Amanda, is it serious?
0: I've seen the show 18 times. By the way, she calls me Cherub.
1: Thanks for the warning.
0: There's worse to come, old man. I call her Tiddles.
1: Tiddles?
0: Yes.
1: It is serious.
0: Oh, here we are. We'd better knock.
3: Come in.
0: Hello, Tiddles.
3: Cherub, darling. Sweetie.
1: I'm Cherub's brother.
3: Sorry.
1: Tony.
3: Amanda.
1: Hello.
3: Hello. Cherub, guess what? You know Leonie?
0: Leonie?
3: Leonie France is in the show.
0: Oh, yes, of course.
3: We're sharing digs this week, adjoining rooms, so we've decided to throw a party.
0: Wednesday night?
3: Would you both like to come?
0: Oh, try and stop us.
1: No, I think you'd better count me out.
0: Why?
1: Well, I ought to be getting
0: Oh,
1: there.
0: Come on now. That doesn't sound like you. Don't tell me you're shy.
3: It won't be a big party. About six of us, that's all.
0: There you are, you see. A nice, intimate little affair.
1: I know. That's what's worrying me. Well, I mean, that is...
0: Oh, you must come. Wouldn't be the same without you. You don't have to stay late.
1: Yes,
0: but... I'm sure you'll enjoy yourself. I know Tiddle's parties. Now, what do you say?
1: Oh, well, bang on.
4: Wizard.
3: I'll make a dancer of you yet. So try it again. You're still too slow on the turn.
0: Not fast enough for you, eh?
3: Just your feet.
0: All right, here we go. Oh, we're all scrumptious.
3: Will you keep your mind on your feet?
5: Drink, anybody? Anybody without a drink? Oh, how about you? Cherub's brother.
1: Oh, sorry, I was miles away.
5: I've forgotten your name, I'm afraid.
1: Tony, and you're...
5: Leonie.
1: Oh, yes, of course.
5: You've got an empty glass.
1: Oh, no more for me, thanks, really.
5: Oh, Waldblar, sitting here on the sofa all on your own. Don't you want to dance?
1: Oh, a bit out of practice.
5: Practice with me.
1: I couldn't ask you to take that risk.
5: All right, then. I'll sit down and talk to you. Move over.
1: Oh, sorry. Yes, right.
5: You don't seem to be enjoying yourself.
1: Oh, wizard time.
5: Well, really, I asked you to move over. But there's no need to pin yourself against the other side. You might come a little closer. Stand there. Besides, you look terribly uncomfortable perched on the edge.
1: No, I'm fine.
5: I must say, I confess I'm a little surprised. It's terribly bad for my ego.
1: Oh, it isn't that. It's just... A,
5: what?
1: Well, I'm a married man.
5: That makes it even more surprising.
1: And happily married.
5: Well, I see. Oh, well, luckily I've experienced this before, so I know exactly what to do. What's her name?
1: Whose?
5: Your wife's.
1: Anne.
5: Children?
1: One of each.
5: How old?
1: Well, Alexander's just...
0: Hello there, Tony. Tiddles has been giving me a dancing lesson.
1: How are you getting on?
0: Oh, hot stuff. I mean my dancing, not Tiddles.
3: Cherub.
0: Go and get me a drink lined up, there's an angel.
3: Yes, all right.
0: Got a spare handkerchief, Tony. Seem to have lost
1: mine. Oh, yeah, you can borrow this one.
0: Oh, good show.
1: You'd better wipe the your mouth.
0: Have I,
1: Coated. And your ear, oddly enough.
0: Nothing odd about that old man. You must be getting old. Oh, there you are. You can have it back in.
1: Thank you.
0: Was I right or wasn't I? Smashing party, eh?
1: Oh, smashing.
0: Yeah, no, well,
1: where
0: is that
1: time
0: thing
1: we were going, really, I do.
3: You were saying, Alexander's only...
1: Only a baby. Carol's 7 now.
3: Oh, she's at school, then?
1: Oh, yes. I gather she's fairly bright. Gets that from me, of course. Draws rather well, too, and paints. She gets that from Anne. She's always had an artistic flair, you know. No, not that she has any time for it now, what with the children and the house and everything. She's artistic about that, you know, the way she arranges the flowers and that sort of thing.
3: Past 4.
6: Oh, good gracious, even worse than last year.
3: No, better.
6: Well, how do you make that out?
3: They went to great pains not to wake me up.
6: But you did, even so.
3: Oh, well, yes. That's what woke me up.
6: What?
3: All the shushing.
6: Oh, gosh. I see.
3: And needless to say, when Tony came to bed, I went to great pains to pretend I was asleep.
6: Sorry, I don't follow.
3: I didn't want him to think I was waiting up for him, in any sense.
6: Well, strictly no nagging.
3: Exactly.
6: Were they reeling?
3: Oh, yes. I crept out onto the landing and watched their progress up the stairs.
6: Tony as well?
3: was rather difficult to tell.
6: Difficult?
3: To tell whether he was really reeling or whether Robin was making him reel.
6: Terribly difficult. Where on earth have they been?
3: I haven't heard yet.
6: You don't mean he's still in bed?
3: They both are.
6: What, at 11:15?
3: Why so surprised? Gay dogs like Robin never get up till noon, and after his gay evening, Tony's obviously a tired old dog.
6: Well, hello, Psyche's woken up. Yes, no, I know you weren't really. I was joking. I wonder what the explanation's going to be this time.
3: About the same as last time.
6: Well, their watches had stopped.
3: Or something equally un...
6: What's the matter?
3: Movement on the stairs.
6: Well, this is going to be interesting.
3: Yes, but don't forget, I'm not supposed to know about it. The time they came in or anything.
6: My mind's a blank. I don't even remember you mentioning the time was 4:25.
1: Oh, hello there.
6: Morning, Tony.
3: Hello, darling.
1: Shut up, Psyche.
6: Well, she's only saying good morning.
1: Well, she doesn't need to say it at the top of her voice.
3: Headache, darling?
1: No, slight.
6: Well, did you enjoy the show?
1: Yeah, first rate.
3: A gay evening altogether?
1: Oh, all right, you know.
3: What time did you get back?
1: Didn't you hear us come in?
3: Not a sound.
1: Oh, good.
6: Anne's just been telling me about it, actually.
1: About what?
6: Oh, telling me she didn't hear you come in. You must have come in terribly shushing. Terribly quietly.
3: Were you very late?
1: Well, no, not really, you know.
3: What time was it?
1: I don't know. You're just gone one, I suppose.
6: One?
1: Right about then.
6: Well, I should take it back to the makers. Must take my watch back to the makers.
3: Would you like some breakfast?
1: No, thanks.
3: Coffee?
1: Yes, I'd love some.
3: Then you shall have some. I'll go and make it straight away.
1: Thank you, dear.
3: It's the least I can do. After all, you are taking me down in the car.
1: Taking you where?
3: Shopping. You promised me yesterday, remember?
1: Oh, for heaven's sakes, I'd forgotten about that. That really does it. Look, David, old boy, you've got to do something for me, and believe me, it's urgent. I left my scarf round there last night, and you've got to go and fetch it.
6: Round where?
1: No, well, I suppose you've got to know. But let this secret out, and it'll be the last you'll ever let out. You understand?
6: Well, only too clearly. I'm going to die young.
1: Now, listen, this is no joking matter. I'm in a devil of a fix.
6: Why? What's happened?
1: Oh, I better tell you the whole story. The leading lady in the show happens to be
6: a girlfriend of Robin's. Yes, I know. He told me.
1: Well, she threw a party in her digs last night. A nice little intimate affair. 3 girls and 3 men. Robin and I and one other.
6: What's wrong with that?
1: What's wrong with it?
6: Well, I can't see anything wrong.
1: No, but Anne would. It was all perfectly innocent, of course, but I can hardly expect her to believe that.
6: Oh, nonsense. Of course you would.
1: Look, there's no time to argue. It's in Marlow Road. I don't know the number, but it's a big house standing on its own. Off you go. There's a good chap. Every second counts.
6: What does the scarf look like?
1: Oh, for the love of Mike, I don't suppose there were many left there last night. It's one Anne knitted for me, and she must be getting absent-minded.
6: Why?
1: It's about 1.5 miles long. Sure to know I was wearing it last night, and she's bound to notice it's missing.
6: Bound to?
1: One of those odd twists of fate. Women expect us to notice what they're wearing, but we never do. On the other hand, we couldn't care less whether they notice, but they never miss a thing. And at times like this, it's deucedly inconvenient. Off you go. Boy, I'll tell Anne you certainly remembered you've got a business appointment.
6: What, Saturday morning?
1: That's why you'd forgotten it.
6: Are you sure it wouldn't be better to confess the whole thing?
1: Oh, my dear chap, I've never been so sure of anything in my life. If Anne ever found out, she'd knit me another scarf, specially. And we'd both die young.
6: And the connection?
1: Specially to strangle me with.
2: Darling cherub, just to say how wonderful it was to see you again, but then...
3: Hey, that's private.
2: Well, you shouldn't leave it lying around. But then, darling cherub, it's always
3: one... me.
2: Not until I've seen how you've ended it. I love you, I love you, I love you. Your own Tiddles. Oh, dear. I didn't realize it was that serious. Here you are.
3: Sorry, that's all right. You haven't got an envelope, have you?
2: I may have one in my room. I'll go and see. I've got a feeling I used the last one. Wonder who that can be.
3: Coming!
6: Miss Lee?
3: Yes?
6: I'm sorry to bother you, but my brother-in-law, Tony, left his scarf here last night.
3: Oh, so that's who you are. Cherub's brother's brother-in-law.
6: Cherub?
3: Robin. Come along in. They should have brought you along to see the show.
6: Well, I only wish they had. I gather it's awfully good, and you're absolutely wonderful.
3: Is that what Cherub said?
6: Yes.
3: What else did he say?
6: That you sing like a dream, and when you dance, he sits up and sleeps.
3: Sleep?
6: Nods off as he watches. Sits up and watches.
3: Well, that's more like it.
6: He said something about a smashing little number, too, but he didn't tell me which one he meant.
3: Knowing Cherub, he probably meant me.
6: Meant that you were what?
3: A smashing little number.
6: Yes, I know, but he didn't say what it was called.

0: Meant me.
1: Meant that you were what?
0: A smashing little number.
1: Yes, I know, but he didn't say what it was called.
0: The scar's here, look.
1: Oh, jolly good.
0: Would you like some coffee or something?
1: Yeah, no, thanks. I've got to rush back. It's jolly nice to have met you. But...
2: No luck, darling.
0: Oh, dear. Oh, David Leonis.
3: Hello.
0: What am I worrying about? I've got my own special messenger. You don't mind, do you, taking this letter to Cherub?
1: Not a bit.
0: I haven't got an envelope, so I'll have to trust you not to read it.
1: Well, I wouldn't dream of reading it.
0: Oh, and you might give him a message. Say that Tiddles is glad to hear she's a smashing little number.
1: Tiddles?
0: Me.
1: Oh, I see. That Tiddles is glad to hear she's a smashing little... Oh, gosh, I see.
0: See what?
1: That it was you, in tribal chant. Hello, Tony.
4: Oh, hello.
1: Came in the back way.
4: Hello, then.
1: Hello. One scarf, 1.5 miles long.
4: You'll have to hide it.
1: Hide it?
4: Anne noticed it was missing and started asking awkward questions. I had to think fast.
1: Well, what did you do?
4: Pretended to phone the theatre and told it had been found there. Where the dickens can we hide the
0: dead? Tony!
4: Oh, stuff it in your pocket, quickly.
1: Yes, all right. That's if I can get it all in.
0: I'll be ready to go and... Oh, hello, Pop. It's back already. Have you seen him?
1: Seen who?
4: Your business appointment.
1: Oh, yes, yes. Yes, I saw him.
0: It must have been somebody very important to get you to the office on Saturday.
1: Well, yes, he's a pretty important scarf, actually. a pretty important chap.
0: What have you got in your pocket? It's bulging right out.
1: That's my scarf. And it's a bit on the long side.
4: Oh, somebody at the door. Would you answer it, Anne?
0: I think perhaps I'd better. I'll be ready to go in 5 minutes.
4: Righto. Oof, close shave.
1: Sorry.
4: No, not your fault. Better give it to me and I'll try and...
0: In here. I'll see you in a minute. Oh, yes, all right. Hello.
4: Hello there.
1: Hello, Zoe.
0: I've only popped in for a moment.
4: You'll have to excuse me, Zoe. I've got to go and get tidied up. Hang on to that scarf for a moment, would you, David?
1: If you like.
4: Grateful.
0: You're going to lose your scarf. Look, it's hanging out of your pocket.
1: Where?
4: Psyche, let go. Let go. Psyche, bring it back. Drop it down. Psyche.
0: Now, this is very interesting.
1: What?
0: Darling Cherub, just to say how wonderful it was to see you again.
1: Oh, you mustn't read that. It's somebody's letter.
0: It dropped out of your pocket, Cherub.
1: Why, I don't know what you're implying, but you're absolutely wrong. I met her for the first time this morning.
0: Who?
1: Tiddles.
0: Tiddles?
1: Yeah, that's her nickname.
0: And you met her for the first time this morning?
1: Oh, no, look, it isn't for me.
0: Zoe, if you'd like to lift down to the town, we're going... Tony's scarf.
1: Oh, gosh.
0: How did that get back here? How did this letter get in your pocket?
1: How do I always get into these messes?
5: Bye, Anne. Where's the time?
4: Come on, Robin. You're going to miss that train.
5: Goodbye, David. Bang on meeting you. Bye.
0: Goodbye.
1: Goodbye.
0: Goodbye, Robin.
1: Only lasted 3 days this time.
6: Yes, but for a different reason. The show's moved on to another town. He's off to see his darling Tiddles.
1: Oh, gosh, I see. Do you think they'll get married?
6: I think they might. And if they do, Peter Pan might grow up after all.
1: Oh, by the way, I haven't had a chance to say it before, but it was jolly nice of you not to say anything to Tony about the scarf.
6: Strictly no nagging.
1: Oh, you're a wizard wife.
6: He's a bang-on husband. Poor Robin. I always feel rather sad when he goes. But when he's here...
1: I know exactly what you're going to say.
6: What?
1: Oh, brother.
7: In A Life of This Week, the artists taking part were David Bliss, George Cole, Anne Fellows, Diana Churchill, Tony Fellows, Colin Gordon, Robin Fellows, Frederick Treves, Psyche the Dog, Percy Edwards, Zoe Hunter, Sheila Sweet, Amanda Lee, Judith Stott, Leonie Francis, Sheila Manahan. This recorded program was written by Godfrey Harrison and produced by Leslie Bridgemont.
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3: We present All Gas and Gaiters. The Bishop Keeps His Diary. Starring Robertson Hare, William Mervyn, John Barron, and Jonathan Cecil. As winter turns into spring at St. Ogg's, the bishop sits at his desk looking a little pale, writing up his diary.
4: Is that you, Nuke?
5: Yes, my lord.
4: You done the shopping?
5: Yes, my lord, and I brought you a tonic.
4: Oh, really? What sort of a tonic?
5: Halibut oil.
4: Oh.
5: That was disgusting. I thought it would build you up after your flu.
4: Very, very thoughtful of you, Newt, but quite unnecessary. I've never felt better in my life.
5: Really, my lord? I wish I did.
4: Why, what's the matter with you?
5: Oh, I think it's the strain, my lord. First you being in bed, and then Mrs. Loosemore going down with it, and this never-ending cooking, cleaning, and scrubbing.
4: Oh, really, dear me, Nuke, it sounds as though you need some halibut oil.
5: No, no, no, my lord. No, fishy things always disagree with me.
4: Oh, well, never mind about that, Duke. I've been writing up my diary, and there's something that I think you should hear.
5: Me, my lord?
4: Yes, listen, listen. Tomorrow I shall have been Bishop of St. Ogg's for 10 years, and there is to be a service of rededication in the cathedral. Looking back on this period, I realize it has been one of the happiest of my life.
5: Oh, how very nice.
4: Wait, Newt, wait, wait. I attribute this in some measure to my staff. In Henry Blunt, I have an archdeacon of unsurpassed excellence, and my domestic chaplain, Mervyn Newt, is a willing and at times effective aid.
5: Oh, my lord!
4: What do you think of that?
5: Well, I don't know what to say, my lord. I simply do not know what to say.
4: Yeah, well, that's all right, Newt. That's all. I understand your feelings. By the way, did you remember to get the picture from the picture framers?
5: What? Oh, no, I'm afraid I forgot.
4: Can't I rely on you for anything, Newt?
5: Oh, I'm awfully sorry, my lord, but I did telephone them yesterday, and they promised faithfully to deliver your portrait today.
4: Well, I only hope they do, Newt. It'll be very embarrassing at the presentation ceremony tomorrow if I haven't got anything to present.
5: Oh, I'm sure it'll be all right. Well, I suppose I must begin to think about lunch. I'll go and put these groceries in the kitchen.
4: Isn't that one of those individual steak pies the Archdeacon told us about?
5: Yes, my lord.
4: Oh, good. I shall enjoy that.
5: Sorry, my lord.
4: What do you mean?
5: You're having steamed fish.
4: Steamed fish? But I've had steamed fish every day for a week. What I need is something to build me up.
5: And so you shall, my lord. 2 tablespoonfuls of halibut oil.
4: Oh, don't be ridiculous. I insist upon having a steak pie.
5: But there's only one, my lord, and the fish is beautiful. I chose it myself.
4: Good, then you can eat it yourself.
5: I can't. You know fishy things disagree with me.
4: If I don't have that pie, Newt, I shall disagree with you.
5: But there isn't anything else.
4: Oh, very well, Newt. You have the pie. I'll just put up with the steamed fish.
5: Oh, thank you, my lord. Do you want your barley water changed?
4: Oh, no, Newt. I'm fed up with that stuff. You can take it away.
5: Right, my lord.
4: And, Newt, you can bring back the sherry. I'll have a glass before lunch to help me appetite.
5: Sorry, my lord. Sorry.
4: What do you mean? Dr. Fox didn't say I couldn't have any sherry.
5: No, and he didn't say you could have it either, my lord.
4: Oh, I'll go. It'll be my portrait. Oh, Henry, it's only you.
6: Oh, I'm afraid so, Bishop. Who were you expecting?
4: No one, Henry, no one. It's just something being delivered. Come along in.
6: All right, Bishop. How are you?
4: Oh, much better, thank you, Henry.
6: No, hello. Your silver tray is looking a bit bare.
4: Yes, Henry. I'm afraid it is. Newt rather officiously put the sherry away while I was laid up.
6: But you're better now.
4: Yes, Seems Newt is not convinced.
6: Oh, really? Well, I've brought you something.
4: Ah, Henry, dear old friend, do I see one of those individual steak pies you recommended to us?
6: Yes, Bishop. I'm having it for lunch. And this is what I've brought for you, Bishop. There. That'll put new heart into you.
4: Oh, Henry, dear old friend, what an interesting packet. Do you know it has the familiar shape of a bottle? Oh, how very kind. Will you join me in a glass?
6: Me? Oh, no fear. I never touched the stuff.
4: Don't you, Henry?
6: No, Bishop. Oh, not halibut oil.
4: Oh.
7: Don't worry, my lord, I'll go.
4: Bring it straight in here, Newt.
6: What's the excitement, Bishop?
4: My 10-year presentation, Henry. It's just arrived.
6: Ah, a piece of silver, eh?
4: No, Henry, it is not.
6: But bishops always give silver, Bishop.
4: Not this one, Henry.
6: But it's a tradition.
4: Yes, Henry, and I'm breaking it. The cathedral is stuffed with silver, and it's only got to be clean.
6: Yes, and it's expensive these days.
4: Henry... Not that expense had anything to do with my decision. I saw an advertisement in the Times. Your portrait in living oils by a Chelsea artist.
6: Oh, that sounds cheaper.
4: Well, it was quite reasonable, Henry. So I telephoned Mr. Fosselton Barnes.
6: Who, Bishop?
4: Mr. Fosselton Barnes, Henry. He is a Chelsea artist.
6: Oh, really?
4: Yes. And he tells me he's very well known. He said if I could furnish him with two recent photographs, one profile, one full face, he could do the whole job without even seeing me.
6: My word.
4: Naturally, I had to tell him the color of my eyes and my hair.
6: Naturally.
7: Here we are, my lord. It's very big, isn't it?
4: Of course it is, Newt. It's full size. Now then, come on. Let's unwrap it. There, Henry. What about that?
6: My word.
7: Crikey Moses.
4: What do you think of it, Henry?
6: Are you sure you sent the photographs?
4: What do you mean, Henry? I think it's a very good likeness, don't you, Newt?
7: He's certainly caught the color of your nose.
4: There is no need to be personal, Newt. I think it's a splendid piece of work, don't you, Henry?
6: The frame's nice, certainly.
7: Yes, the frame's lovely.
4: Ah,
7: yes.
4: Look, and here's the plaque. Look, graciously presented to the cathedral by Dr. Cuthbert Heaver, D.D., Bishop of St. Ogg's. I'll put it here on the tray.
7: Oh, doesn't it go on the frame, my lord?
4: No, it's far too large. It'll go on the wall beside the picture when the dean has decided where to hang it.
7: Has he given you any idea where that'll be, my lord?
4: No, he doesn't even know anything about it yet, Newt. I haven't had a chance to tell him.
7: But he came to see you when you were in bed. He brought you all those nice books.
4: Yes, every one on plumbing.
6: Plumbing, Bishop?
4: Yes, you know the old Dean, Henry. He's got such a one-track mind. All he could talk about was the verger's new washroom. I couldn't get a word in edgewise. See who that is, will you, Luke?
7: Yes, my lord. My lord, have you read the Archdeacon your diary?
4: No, Newt, I have not.
7: Oh, you must. It's rather interesting, Archdeacon. Excuse me.
6: I kept a diary once, Bishop.
4: When was that, old friend?
6: 1915.
4: During the First World War, Henry, that should have been very interesting.
6: Yes, it was. Most.
4: What happened to it?
6: I lost it, I'm afraid.
4: Oh, dear.
6: Yes, it fell in the mud.
4: Oh, in Flanders?
6: No, in the back garden. It was a very wet summer.
4: Oh, really?
7: The Dean, my lord.
8: Good morning, my lord.
4: Good morning, Dean. Hello. Are you doing the shopping?
8: Alas, my wife has just gone down.
6: Really, Dean? How long for?
8: My wife has gone down with the flu, Archdeacon. The burden of domesticity has fallen upon me.
4: Oh, Dean, I am sorry.
7: Yes, Dean, that's absolutely rotten.
8: Thank you, Newt. I fear I am a child in these matters. I cannot even decide what to buy for lunch.
4: Oh, I know what I'd buy.
8: Really, my lord, what?
4: Oh, well, Dean, I was just thinking of some rather good individual steak pies that the butcher sells.
8: Indeed, I will make a note of that on my list.
4: Well, Dean, what can I do for you?
8: I wonder if you would be kind enough, after the service of rededication tomorrow, to bless the verger's new washroom.
4: Oh, my dear Dean, is it finished?
8: The last tile was grouted this morning, my lord. And the plumbers are, at this moment, connecting the main water supply.
5: Oh, Dean, you must be excited.
8: Oh, yes, Newt, I confess I am. Will you agree to do it,
9: my
8: lord?
9: Of course, Dean, of course.
8: Oh, thank you, my lord. Oh, how generous.
4: Oh, not at all, Dean. Think nothing of it.
8: No, my lord. I mean your presentation.
4: I see you spotted it.
8: Indeed I have, my lord. And in these straitened times, too.
4: Dean, what are you doing with my sherry tray?
8: Sherry tray?
4: That's my sherry tray you've got there.
8: But it says, graciously presented to the cathedral by Dr. Cuthbert Heaver, D.D., Bishop of St. Ogg's.
4: No, Dean. That's the plaque to go under the portrait.
8: Portrait? What portrait?
5: This one, Dean. The bishop's presented to the cathedral.
8: Ah, I see.
4: What do you think of it, Dean?
8: Delightful, my lord.
4: You like it?
8: Oh, of course. It's most striking. But you realize, in giving anything but silver, you are breaking a tradition?
4: Oh, certainly, Dean, but I thought it a tradition that should be broken.
8: Oh, why?
5: Silver's very expensive these days.
4: But that, of course, was not my chief concern, Dean.
8: But where do you suggest hanging this portrait, my lord?
4: Well, Dean, I thought either in the north transept or by the west door.
8: Oh, in the cathedral.
4: Of course.
8: I fear that may not be possible.
4: Why ever not?
8: It would raise a certain problem.
10: Why, haven't you got a picture hook?
8: An ecclesiastical problem, Archdeacon. You are familiar with the second commandment, my lord.
4: The second commandment, let me see.
10: Thou shalt not commit adultery.
8: No! That is the seventh commandment, Archdeacon.
10: Oh, really? I know it's one of them.
5: Thou shalt not make to thyself any graven image, nor any likeness of anything that is in heaven above, or in the earth beneath, or in the water under the earth. Thou shalt not bow down to...
4: Thank you, Newt.
5: Not at all, my lord.
4: Now, do I understand, Dean, you are refusing to hang my portrait in the cathedral because you consider it to be a graven image?
8: Partly, my lord. Also, when I look at it, I fear it might distract the worshippers. Let us say I should prefer your presentation to take another form.
4: But I've had it specially painted.
8: I'm sorry, my lord. Had I been aware that you intended to break the tradition, I should have advised against it.
4: Gracious,
8: is that the time? Excuse me, I must get back to the verger's washroom and examine the flow. Good morning, my lord.
5: May I see you out, Dean?
8: Thank you, there is no need. Good morning.
10: Oh, Bishop.
4: Oh, Henry, this is dreadful. What shall I do?
5: Well, perhaps if the dean won't accept the portrait, my lord, you could give the tray instead.
4: That sherry tray? Certainly not. That was an ordination present from my mother. No, I've been to all the trouble to have that portrait painted to hang in the cathedral, and hang in the cathedral it shall. Dean or no dean.
5: But how will you persuade him, my lord? After all, he does have the right to refuse.
4: Yes, I don't know, Newt, but we've got to find a way. You'd better go straight over to the library and have a look at the cathedral statute. See if you can find a loophole.
5: Now, my lord... But it'll take hours. What about my lunch? My individual steak pie? It'll be ruined.
4: No, it won't, Newt. I'll eat it for you.

0: Ah, there you are, Newt. You've been a long time. How have you got on?
1: It's no good, my lord. I've been right through the statutes. If the dean doesn't want the portrait in the cathedral, you can do nothing about it.
0: Ah, as if I haven't got enough work to do without any problems like this.
1: Oh, my lord, is that your diary you're writing in?
0: Yes, Newt, it is.
1: Have you added to what you put before, my lord?
0: As a matter of fact, I have. Would you like to hear it?
1: Oh, may I?
0: Certainly, Newt. Now, where do we get up to?
1: Well, there was something about the archdeacon, my
0: lord. Oh, yes, yes, of course. In Henry Blunt, I have an archdeacon of unsurpassed excellence. Was that it?
1: Yes, my lord.
0: Yes. Well, you've heard the next bit, haven't you?
1: Yes, my lord. I suppose I have.
0: Right. Well, I'll continue. Indeed, my happiness has been marred only by the presence of Dean Pugh Critchley, surely one of the most stupid, obstinate, narrow-minded, bigoted deans it's ever been a bishop's ill luck to encounter. What do you think of that?
1: Oh, my lord, is that quite kind?
0: Possibly not, Newt, but it's perfectly true.
2: Ah, my lord!
0: Oh, Dean!
2: The door was open. I hope I didn't startle you.
0: Oh, no, of course not, Dean.
2: I've come to express my gratitude.
0: Dean!
2: Yes, frankly, I cannot thank you enough.
0: Well, I must say I'm glad you feel like this about it.
2: I certainly do. I have never tasted such a pie.
0: A pie? I thought you meant my portrait.
2: No, though, to tell you the truth, I have had second thoughts about that.
0: Oh, you have?
2: Yes, my lord, I've had a word with the Chancellor, and I pointed out to him that it depends very much where this portrait is to hang, providing it does not distract the worshippers. I cannot see there can be any objection.
0: Really, Dean? Oh, isn't this good news?
2: Yes, it's simply a matter of finding a suitable site. I should not like you to think that I was ungrateful.
0: Oh, no, of course not. I realize that such a novel gift takes a little getting used to.
2: Precisely, my lord. It was just the first shock.
1: Yes, I find it rather a shock too, Dean.
2: I mean the shock of the bishop breaking this tradition, Newt. In fact, now I look at the portrait, I am extremely impressed.
0: You are?
2: Yes, I look forward to my wife seeing it. She has an eye for these things, and speaking of grace, is that the time? Oh, I must be off. I have to give her medicine and then get back to the washroom. The plumbers are conducting a rather interesting test on the drains.
0: No, really. Well, don't let us delay you, Dean.
2: Yeah, thank you, my lord. I wonder if you have finished with those I lent you whilst you were ill.
0: Oh, yes, Dean, they're on my desk.
2: Then, if I might take them?
0: Of course, Dean. Help yourself.
2: Yeah, thank you, my lord.
3: Bishop.
0: What is it, Henry?
3: The Chancellor says he's managed to talk some sense into the Dean. hello, Dean.
2: Good afternoon, Archdeacon.
0: You've got your books?
2: Yes, thank you, my lord. Good afternoon, gentlemen.
3: Oh, dear. Did I put my foot in it?
0: Yes, Henry, but it didn't matter. He's going to accept my portrait after all.
3: He is? Oh, congratulations, Bishop.
1: I must say, he was very pleasant about it, wasn't he, my lord?
0: Well, he may have seemed pleasant, Newt, but that's only because he was so unpleasant before lunch. No, the fact is that after 10 years, I've learnt how to handle the Dean. The secret is, Henry, I never let him know what I really think of him. I mask my feelings.
3: Oh, really?
0: Yes, well, now, what are we all going to do this afternoon?
1: I know. Why don't you read the Archdeacon your diary?
0: Oh, you don't want to hear that, do you, Henry?
3: Yes, Bishop.
1: I'll get it, my lord. I'll get it. Don't disturb yourself. I'll get it.
0: I thought you wanted to go to lunch, Newt.
1: Yes, I do, my lord, but I can spare a moment.
0: Anyway, you've heard it.
1: Yes, but I wouldn't mind hearing it again.
0: Oh, very well, Newt. Bring it over. It's on the desk.
1: It's not here, my lord.
0: Well, of course it's there.
1: But I can't see it.
0: Oh, really, Duke, you are the most stupid, hopeless idiot.
1: That isn't what you put in your diary, is it, my lord? You wrote something very different, didn't you?
0: Yes, Newton, I'm thinking of crossing it out. Here, let me have a look. What on earth have you done with it?
1: I haven't touched it.
0: But you must have done
1: it. But I haven't. You had it on your desk just before the dean came in.
0: The dean?
1: Perhaps he picked up your diary with his plumbing books.
0: Good heavens.
1: Well, I expect he'll bring it back.
0: Yes, I expect he will. After he's read it.
1: Read it? Well, my lord, he wouldn't.
0: Oh, yes, he would.
1: A private diary? No one would read a private diary.
0: The dean would. At least he'd read mine. He wouldn't be able to stop himself.
3: What's in it, Bishop?
0: Everything, Henry, everything. My opinion of the dean very succinctly expressed.
3: That's awkward.
0: Awkward, Henry? It's a disaster. If he reads it, it'll undo the work of 10 years. We must get it back at once.
1: Shall I ring him up and ask him to bring it round, my lord?
0: What, give him the chance to read it? No, no, Newt, you must go straight over to the deanery before he realizes and ask him to give it back at once.
1: But I'm going to have my lunch, my lord.
0: This is an emergency, Newt.
1: But can't you go?
0: Certainly not. I mean, it would make him suspicious if he thought I was anxious to get it back.
3: Shall I go, Bishop?
0: Oh, Henry, thank you, dear old friend.
1: Oh, thank you, Archdeacon.
0: But you won't arouse his suspicions, will you?
3: Don't worry, Bishop. No, leave this to me. Shan't be long.
0: Good.
1: I'll go and get some lunch then, my lord.
0: Yes, yes, yes, of course, Newt. You know, I think we can rely upon the Archdeacon to get the diary.
1: Oh, rather. That's if it's there, of course.
0: What do you mean, if it's there?
1: Well, it might be in the washroom.
0: My dear Newt, the dean is hardly likely to have taken my diary into the washroom.
1: Well, he was on his way there.
0: Oh, yes, so he was. Newt, get over there immediately.
1: To the washroom? But what about my lunch?
0: That can wait.
1: But I'm starving, and even if the dean did take your diary to the washroom, I'm sure he wouldn't
0: leave. And I'm sure he would, Newt. Now, get going.
1: But I haven't had any breakfast.
0: Do as I say and hurry. Go on, cut across the lawn, quickly.
1: But my lord...
0: What's the matter now, Newt?
1: I just remembered.
0: What?
1: I didn't have any 11s either.
0: Oh, go on, Newt. Now, who on earth can that be? Coming, coming. Oh, Dean, it's you.
2: May I come in, my lord? I have inadvertently taken a book of yours, my lord.
0: A book of mine, Dean? Mm. Oh, I don't expect it's important.
2: It's your diary.
0: My diary? How do you know it's my diary?
2: It has diary written on the front. There you are, my lord.
0: Oh, thank you, thank you. And you noticed that before you'd looked inside?
2: Looked inside? But, my lord, it is a private diary.
0: Private? Oh, yes. Well, of course, it's not all that private, Dean. Just a dreary catalogue of dates and appointments, you know. Mm.
1: I went to the washroom, my lord, and the dean isn't there, so the archdeacon must have caught him at the deanery.
0: Thank you, Newt. Thank you.
2: Are you looking for me, Newt?
1: Oh, Dean, you're here.
0: Yes, Newt, and he's just going.
2: I found I had taken the bishop's diary by mistake.
1: Did you read it?
2: Read it! It's a private diary, of course not.
1: There. What did I tell you, my lord? That's all right, then.
2: Newt!
1: Yes, Dean?
2: What did you tell the bishop?
1: I said you were not the sort of person who went round reading other people's diaries, Dean.
2: Really? And who said I was?
0: No one, Dean. No one. Mm.
1: The bishop only said you would read his. He said you wouldn't be able to stop yours.
2: I thought you were unaware that I even had your diary, my lord.
0: Yes, well, Dean, you see,
2: In any case, I cannot see why you should object to my reading a mere catalogue of dates and appointments.
1: But it isn't, Dean. It's a proper diary.
2: Indeed.
1: Yes, but the bishop's written some very nice things about certain people.
2: Oh, really, my lord?
0: Yes, well, I may have written just a few things, Dean.
1: Yes, some very nice ones, my lord, if I may be permitted to say so.
2: How do you know, Newt?
1: The bishop's read them to me, Dean.
2: Why did you tell me it was only dates and appointments, my lord?
1: He was just being modest, Dean. He's written some very nice things about the archdeacon and, someone else.
2: Ooh, someone else? Oh, my lord. May I hear what you have written about someone else?
0: No, Dean, I'm afraid you can't. It's private.
2: But you read it to your chaplain.
1: I'm sure you could read the dean what you said about the archdeacon, couldn't you, my lord?
2: I should like to hear it, my lord.
0: Very well. I'll sit over here on the sofa.
1: Won't you sit down, Dean?
2: No, thank you, Newt. Do you mind if I join you, my lord?
0: Well, but I'm sure you'd be much more comfortable over on that chair
2: No, my lord. This will do very well next to you.
1: Now, my lord, do please begin.
0: All right. Tomorrow I shall have been Bishop of St. Ogg's for 10 years, and there is to be a service of rededication in the cathedral. As I look back over this period, I realize it has been one of the happiest of my life.
1: Isn't that nice, Dean?
2: Indeed it is, Newt. Most gratifying, my lord.
0: This fact I attribute in some measure to my staff. In Henry Blunt, I have an archdeacon of unsurpassed excellence. Mm. There you are. You don't want to hear any more, do you?
1: Oh, don't we, my lord?
2: Yes, please continue,
1: yes,
2: my lord.
1: Please, my lord.
0: Very well. And my domestic chaplain, Mervyn Newt, is a willing and at times effective aid.
2: Is that all?
0: Yes, Dean, I'm afraid it is.
2: But don't you mention someone else. Really? Let me have a peek.
0: No, Dean, I haven't mentioned anyone else.
2: Ah, my lord, I think you're teasing me.
0: What do you mean?
2: Well, if no one else is mentioned, why are you so anxious that I should not see over your shoulder?
1: Well, you see...
2: Will you read it to me?
0: All right, Dean, if you insist. My happiness has been completed by the presence of Dean Pugh Critchley.
1: Ah, good.
0: The most excellent Dean. He has recently completed a new washroom for the vergers, which is very modern, and another indication of what a very good man he is. His wife, too, Mrs. Pugh Critchley, is a most delightful lady. At present, unhappily, she's got the flu, and we all hope that she will soon get better and be able to look after him again as she usually does, so that he can continue to be such a very, very good dean and efficient.
1: My lord,
0: do keep quiet, Newt. Really quite one of the finest deans this cathedral has ever...
1: I don't think the dean's listening.
0: What? Why not?
2: Because over your shoulder I have just read what you have actually written, my lord. Stupid, obstinate, narrow-minded, and bigoted. Hey, my lord!
0: Well, indeed, you see, I only wrote that because you wouldn't accept my portrait. I was going to rub it out.
2: There'll be no need to do that, my lord, because now I shall certainly not accept your portrait.
0: Oh, Dean, don't say that. Can't we discuss?
2: As far as I am concerned, there is nothing to discuss, my lord.
1: Oh, then shall I show you out, Dean?
2: No, Newt, I am not leaving.
0: Oh, aren't you?
2: Not yet, my lord. I have a few things I wish to say to you.
1: Yes, well, would you mind if I left, Dean? I haven't had any lunch.
2: No, Newt, stay where you are!
3: May I come in?
2: Oh, Archdeacon.
3: Hello, Dean. Been deciding where to hang the picture?
2: The picture will not now be hung. Do you want something, Archdeacon?
3: Oh, only to see the bishop.
0: Oh. It's not very convenient just now, Henry.
3: Oh, sorry, Bishop. I only wanted to give you this.
0: What is it?
3: You know, Bishop.
0: No, Henry. No. That's not my diary.
3: What isn't it?
2: What is that, Archdeacon?
3: Just the Bishop's diary, Dean.
2: Where did you get it?
3: It was on your desk.
1: Oh, then it must be your diary, Dean.
2: It is. You haven't read it, have you, Archdeacon?
3: No, certainly not, Dean.
2: Ah, yes. May I have it, please?
3: Yes, of course.
0: All right, of course. Here, Newt, give it to the Dean.
2: Here, please, Newt.
1: You seem very anxious to have it back, Dean.
2: I am. It's private.
1: Oh, do you mean you've written things about people in it?
2: Huh? What? No. May I have it, please?
0: No, Dean, you may not. Newt, give it to me.
1: But I thought you said I was to give it to the Dean.
0: Never mind what I said. Do as I say.
2: That's my diary. Give me my diary.
0: Not until I've had a look at it.
2: How dare you? It's private. Private, I tell you.
0: Very well, Dean. Very well. I will return it to you if you will accept my portrait.
2: What? Yes. Of course I will accept your portrait. My diary, please.
0: There you are, Dean. Checkmate, I think.
2: Yes, my lord. I suppose you might call it that. And while I'm here, I'd better just measure this portrait.
0: Oh, by all means, Dean.
2: Yes, just to make sure that it will fit the site where I propose it shall hang.
0: Oh, yes, Dean, of course, yes. Where exactly in the cathedral is that site, Dean?
2: Oh, it's not in the cathedral, my lord.
0: Not in the cathedral? Then where are you going to hang the portrait?
2: Why, where I always intended, my lord, in the verger's new washroom. Good afternoon.
0: What? Did you hear that, Henry? My beautiful new portrait hanging in his wretched washroom. What do you say to that, Henry?
3: Oh, disgraceful, Bishop.
0: I should say it's disgraceful.
1: Oh, certainly is, my lord.
0: A fine piece of work like that. Oh, do stop it, you two. Mr. Fossington Barnes is a very well-known artist.
1: Really,
0: excuse me, my lord. Well, look at the portrait. Oh, all right, you two. Yes, it really isn't very good, is it?
3: It's dreadful, Bishop. It really is, my lord.
0: No, it is not as bad as all that.
1: Oh, I'm sorry, my lord.
0: Yes, so I should jolly well think.
1: Yeah, I'm sorry.
0: Just you wait till I've been here 20 years. I'll show you something then. Now that's all over. What are we all going to do now?
1: Well, I really must have something to eat.
0: You can't still be feeling hungry. Hasn't it passed over?
1: No, I feel a bit faint.
0: Oh, well, in that case, all right, Newt, off you go.
1: Thank you, my lord.
0: And, Henry, I'll tell you what I'll do. I'll read to you what I've written in my diary.
3: Oh, right, Bishop.
1: Will you really, my lord?
0: Thought you were going to have something to eat.
1: Yes, I am in a moment. I just hear this first.
0: But you've heard it twice already.
1: I know, my lord. I thought I'd hear it once more, for luck.
0: Oh, all right.
1: Yes. Yes, Henry. Bishop.
0: Are you ready, Henry?
3: Yes, Bishop, yes.
0: Sitting comfortably?
3: Yes.
0: Good. Right. Tomorrow, I shall have been Bishop of St. Ogg's for 10 years. And there is to be a service of rededication in the community.
4: In that episode of All Gas and Gators, the parts were played as follows. The Archdeacon, Robertson Hare. The Bishop, William Mervyn. The Dean, John Barron. The Chaplain, Jonathan Cecil. The Bishop Keeps His Diary was written for television and adapted for radio by Pauline Devaney and Edwin Apps. The program was produced by John Dyce.

0: Inside every cake plum, there's a nice clean stone asking to be let out. There's a very sweet sound to cake plums when you have them for afters.
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5: Amanda Iannucci's Charm Offensive, presented by Amanda Iannucci.
6: Hello, and welcome back to Charm Offensive, the programme that's an anagram of man's chive offer. And interesting fact this, it was actually chives that Dutch settlers first offered to natives in return for the land that we now know as Dundee. And it's been a week dominated by magnificent sporting highs and lows, all summed up by the new name for Mars Bars, which is Kick Ronaldo in the Face. That spirit certainly caught on because, inspired by David Walliams swimming the English Channel for charity, Wayne Rooney said he's going to be going on a fun run to Lisbon. he says it will be fun. To make the run harder, Wayne Rooney will be carrying in each hand a hammer. And joining me on Charm Offensive this week, please welcome Mark Watson, Simon Evans and Stuart Lee. Okay, so as I said, David Walliams came up with another repulsive Little Britain character this week. A bloke who enjoys swimming through turds towards the French. So, time to ask our panel whether they sponsored themselves to get here, and how did they get on?
7: Well, this is probably the right moment to explain why I am sitting here this evening in a tub full of baked beans. And, I actually crossed the channel on a raft of poo earlier this week myself. I didn't intend to, just went for a swim off Brighton Beach, but that's how it ended up.
8: I swam across the channel dressed as David Walliams. Looking back, it was probably the worst time I could have chosen to do it. Completely overshadowed by the real David Walliams doing the same thing. There's hardly any sponsorship or media interest.
9: I've decided to fly to Calais on the back of a goose while smeared with the grease of David Walliams.
7: Yeah.
9: It won't raise any money, but it will raise awareness of that issue.
7: He used fat that was from a goose that had already been killed for its liver anyway, so it was completely...
9: Yeah, it was completely, it was completely hygiene, although... I did watch the goose being killed for its liver, and I was aroused whilst that happened. So that takes the sound edge off. Difficult to decide if that's the kind of thing that has to be cut, isn't it? Because it doesn't use foul language, but it is an offensive idea.
6: No. If we keep mentioning goose arousal throughout the show,
7: What about if it's sponsored goose arousal? If everyone here now agrees to give 10p for every mention of goose arousal.
6: Yeah. If anyone in the audience feels the urge to cough, could they cough like this? Goose arousal!
9: There's always been a relationship, hasn't there, between comedy character acting and endurance swimming.
8: This is just the latest.
6: I think that's a relationship you're about to explore.
9: No, you'll remember that Dick Emery could famously hold his breath for 4 hours underwater. And that Paul Squire was part squid.
6: But Dick Emery could only do that after he died. When he was buried at sea.
9: Yeah. And whilst blacked up.
6: To blend in with,
9: goose arousal.
6: Ronnie Corbett's going to climb Bruce Forsyth. Look out for that.
7: Watch your footing on the top, that's my advice.
6: Well, we'll move on to a round called Bring Me the Eyelid of Cristiano Ronaldo. referring to the now notorious wink Ronaldo made to his teammates when he persuaded the ref to send off Wayne Rooney. And the extraordinary statement made by Alan Shearer in the BBC's World Cup analysis afterwards, which was that Wayne Rooney should, quote, stick one on him in training. And he didn't mean a kiss. He meant a big potato-shaped head. So, my question is, were any of you whipped up into a hate-spattered frenzy by this BBC-approved appeal for you to commit violence on another man? Or were you, like me, not rising to this childish bait because you've suddenly realised you're now very Italian?
8: I haven't seen it yet. I've got it all on video, so don't tell me anything else. I have to keep doing this. I haven't watched the last election yet, so every time someone says the Prime Minister, I have to go, la, la, la.
2: I'm not interested in football as a sport, so your question that you've asked me is of no interest to me. But what I...
8: that's a promising tack.
2: I like the way that they do a lot more coverage now of the managers and the coaches.
6: Yes.
2: They're like creating a kind of dramatic subplot. Yeah. And it's almost as if, particularly managers from developing countries, look, as the team does worse, they have to stand on the touchline gesturing more and saying things like, do what I told you to do before, so that when they get home, they won't be shot in the head by a gambling cartel. And Sten has chosen not to do that. He kind of sits.
6: He's more mysterious, isn't he?
2: But that other little bloke who's going to take over.
6: Yes.
2: What's he called?
8: McLaren.
2: Yeah, he like acts up, doesn't he? He's like making notes and stuff. Trying to show you that he could do it really well. If he was left.
6: What's he writing on his
7: I think it's just Mark Theo Walcott's homework, isn't he? That was quite a bit.
6: Should we bring him down now before he's become manager? Should we do that British thing of not even building him up to knock him down, just knock him down?
8: Yeah.
6: Knock him down when he's down.
8: Saves a lot of time, doesn't it? Yeah.
2: I think immediately his face should be printed in a tabloid newspaper superimposed over a root vegetable. It's never too soon for that to happen.
6: The question is which root vegetable?
8: Yeah, they're running out.
6: We've had turnip. If we had carrot...
7: Well, we had swede as well, presumably, with Ericsson, although they didn't use it. Maybe it was too obvious. I don't know. It's too easy. It's route one. We're not going to do that. Yeah.
8: McLaren's not a million miles away from being a beetroot, is he? If you think about it, it's permanently...
7: More of a radish, really. There's a more furious, rosy glow rather than a deep burgundy hue, I would say. It sounds like I've overly studied the root vegetables.
8: Yeah. And now sorting out the men from the boys in terms of who's got an allotment and who's just bluffing.
2: This is the kind of football conversation. I live in fear of being asked by barbers or cab drivers for opinions about football. But to find myself here on Radio 4 saying, which root vegetable most resembles the future manager of England? Yes. I can cope with that. And in fact, next time a cab driver turns around to me and says, what do you think of the game tonight? I'll go, I don't know, but I think McLaren is like a carrot.
7: I think when he said, when the Shearer said stick one on him, they may have been a completely innocent suggestion that he play in goal next time around because he's a bit of a diver.
6: All right, so legally it wasn't...
7: Yeah, or maybe stick one on him would be a little rosette saying, I cheated at the World Cup.
8: I think Gary Lineker would never have allowed it a few years ago. I think he's got a lot nastier, Lineker.
2: Lineker was a moral footballer, but an immoral man.
7: No, he wasn't a very moral footballer. He was a goal hanger, wasn't he, really?
8: I think he was never booked. He was never booked in his career.
7: I've never been booked whilst playing for England either. I mean,
2: I think Lineker was a sinister figure because he chose to advertise crisps. Yeah. And, you know, we now know from the scientific breakthroughs that have been made in the last few years that crisps are actually bad for children. They make them fat. That can lead.
8: There was no way we could have known
7: Lineker
8: that.
7: Lineker helped his porn.
2: But Lineker chose to.
7: He was at that time when Chris were regarded as being one of the five major food groups.
2: I know.
6: Okay, well, as I mentioned earlier, I managed to get over any national disappointment by suddenly remembering I was Italian. And throughout the show, I'll be getting in touch with my Italian roots. Listeners at home will hear what that sounds like, because it will go something like this. Whenever you hear that sound, it'll indicate that we've gone all Italian. And you'll know that we've taken the roof off the studio, we're sitting outside in a piazza, enjoying a coffee and a cappuccino, just letting the day...
7: A coffee and a cappuccino, you are enormously Italian, aren't you?
6: Oh, yes. For that, you need this. This is great, I've got this machine here, it's a pad thing.
8: Everyone who's Italian gets given one of these at birth.
6: All sorts of buttons on it. I feel like a sort of comical Stephen Hawking. I can just... I can press. Listen to that.
2: These all appear to be variations on the theme from El Dorado.
6: So we'll be having little Italian moments where we want to carry on the discussion, but in a slightly Italian way, sort of setting up, let the day drift by, but we sit and watch small-town corruption. I've got some Italian delicacies with me here as well, which we're going to circle it as well, just for a little part of the show that whenever the Italian music comes on, we've got, basically it's just bits of raw meat, but it's prosciutto salamis. And,
2: it's in this really hot night, on this really hot studio, what I really wanted was a plate of sweating raw meat. Can people see that? There's a piece of transparent sausage meat here.
8: It comes with a transparent pig.
6: It's a slice of David Walliams. Now then, Scotland. I used to be Scottish before I became very Italian. How I miss that country, a land of misty rivers flowing in broth and whose national dress is Scotch tape. A country that invented television in batter and who's now the subject of a quaint racist attack by David Cameron, who suggested this week that Scottish MPs shouldn't vote on legislation that affects just England. So, la mia charm offensive amici, where do you stand on how this lovely, forgotten little land should be treated?
2: Well, I agree with him. What do you think of that? I think that the English should only vote on Scottish matters and that the Scottish should only vote on English matters. Yeah. And it would be like mutually assured destruction. And then, you know, if the English tried to pass a law saying that all Scottish people should have a picture of Admiral Nelson tattooed on their face, then the Scots could say yeah, and then you're going to have to only eat Scottish food. And there would be like a balance, like Solomon and the baby.
8: Yeah, it'd be a bit like the day they had for Comic Relief once where people swapped jobs.
6: Mm. Yes.
8: Did that happen or did I dream it? I think I dreamt it. What an idea, though.
2: What I understand is what it means by that Scots should not be allowed to vote on matters that concern only the English. Mm. So what are matters that concern only the English? I'm asking you as
7: England.
2: A Scot.
6: No, I'm not. It's a very good
2: just
6: point.
2: Curious.
6: It was a very good point. What would make it better is just a little drizzle of olive oil.
2: You know, like a Scotch egg, right?
6: What's that? Yes.
2: What is a Scotch egg? Scottish, what is a Scotch egg?
6: It's an egg encased in a sort of Chernobyl-esque concrete arrangement of flour and some orange stuff that...
2: Yeah. Mm. So what's the deal?
6: I'm not sure is the answer. I really do not know.
2: It's an egg in sausage meat.
6: Oh, right? Is that what it is?
2: Basically.
6: My God, that's disgusting.
2: I know. They thought, an egg on its own, that's not nice enough. Cover it in sausage meat and batter. Then it will be a delicacy. But what I want to know is, does batter and sausage meat define something as being Scottish? If that is the case, then what is the Scottish Parliament? Is that like an ordinary Parliament, like ours, the best one, but encased in sausage meat and batter?
7: This is the difference between the word Scottish and the word Scotch, and the Scottish people get quite upset if you call them Scotch, and that's why, it's because you're saying that they're encased in batter and sausage meat.
2: Also, that's what gives the whiskey its unique taste.
7: Absolutely. A bit peaty. I'm getting a little bit of flint and a huge mouthful of rancid sausage meat.
6: So Sean Connery is a sort of Roger Moore in batter.
7: Only in hindsight, obviously.
6: Only in hindsight, yeah. A retrospective battered Roger Moore, if you will.
2: And yet, ironically, he was the best James Bond, exactly. Despite that handicap.
7: Well, those...
6: I think, you know, like in Wales, you have road signs in two languages. Mm. I think they should have that in Scotland, because if you grow up in Scotland, there's two things you're taught. One is, we'll never get through to the World Cup, and the other is, how to do Sean Connery. Right. Which is, you know, so you have great games playing, you know, what's Sean Connery's favourite actress? Shishi Spacek. And, you know, what's his favourite poet? Siegfried Sassoon. And I think you should have...
8: Those days must have flown by.
6: Yeah. I think you should have road signs in Scotland that give the speed limits in English, 60, and Sean, 60.
7: The trouble is we've sort of paused halfway through a devolutionary process, haven't we? We're like a stegosaurus now with, which had a proper brain in its head and then another smaller brain in its arse, just for waggling its tail with, and that's roughly what we have. Administratively speaking,
6: on,
7: now, isn't it, in this country?
6: Hang on,
7: we have to decide.
6: Time out here. Are you I'm just doing that to calm everyone down. Are you equating the Scottish Parliament, which...
7: I leave it to your audience to decide which brain is which.
6: Well, we then come on to the vexed constitutional question of what this country should be called. Because I think this is the only country, I think, in the world that doesn't know what it's called. Is it the United Kingdom? Is it Great Britain? Is it the UK? Is it England? Is it the British Isles? I think we should settle this matter once and for all through proper constitutional channels, which is...
7: Tesco. How about that?
6: Call it Tesco.
7: Tesco, yeah. Just be done with it.
2: I think it should be called Poundland.
6: The United States of Dame Judi Dench.
2: What makes you think of the name of a person? Oh, you could have got Ian Harris. Yeah. You thought in Britain, Ian Harris, and in the United Nations it would be addressed as Mr. Harris.
7: But who could call us Ian? Almost no one in the world.
6: Well, America. But wouldn't it split up into bits of it want to be called Ian, and the other bits want to be called Harris, and Ian would support any team that isn't Harris.
2: Yeah. Usual fragmentation would occur.
8: Friendly states would call us Harrow, or the Hammeister, or something.
6: Okay, to help resolve this matter of what on earth we're called, I'm going to ask the Charm Offensive audience to come up with a name for this country. Now, in the past, this island race has had its land's name determined by the confluence of two millennia of history, but today, could we keep it to 10 minutes? So in 10 minutes, we'll read out the best titles and vote on a winner.
7: Which country are they going to name, though? England, or the UK, or the British Isles, or Great Britain?
6: Pull at that thread and the whole world unravels. Okay. Well, they're all deciding our fate. We're going to hurriedly push on to a round called I'm Going to Have to Hurry You, I'm John Humphreys. And I need to go to the toilet. And it's concerned with being left behind. Are you behind three series of 24 and all 10 assistants of Doctor Who? Have you managed to catch up on all the West Wings, or are you still back at the series where they had Lincoln? In our age of more and more things to watch, are you, like me, behind on absolutely everything so that in the end you will end up lapping yourself? Mark, are you behind?
8: I'm hugely. Well, I've already said that I haven't been able to watch any of the elections. I've got those backed up. I've actually got the whole of TV in a box set ready to watch. And it's just a question of, so I've never been able to. I think everyone, that, you know, like Reading Week at university, yes. I think there should be a national period where we don't have to do anything else. We're all allowed to just catch up on things we haven't seen. And maybe you can have a test at the end of it, but just 6 weeks or something. Yeah. I don't want to see the economy crippled, but if we just set aside 6 weeks...
6: I've actually a small crime, you know, so no one is hurt. But it's serious enough to go to something like an open prison for about 6 months.
8: Yeah.
6: Because then I could just take lots of books.
8: It'd be great.
6: Computer fraud or something. You know, yeah.
8: We've all fantasised about a year banged up.
6: Yes. With Jonathan Aitken.
2: These days, the prisons are like 5-star hotels.
8: Yeah, that's right.
7: And you might find the library doesn't run to all the ladies' box sets. That would be really frustrating for you then. With
8: they don't take box sets off you when you go into prison, do they? They're one of the things that you're allowed to take in.
2: What disappoints me is that I haven't seen, like, loads of classic HBO series. I haven't watched all three of The Godfather or Citizen Kane or whatever. But due to a mixture of mild alcoholism and insomnia and what gets on TV late at night when you're awake, I have seen the Lewis Collins films Who Dares Wins 8 times. So I kind of, that is time I'll never get back.
6: No. Yeah. Do you want that time back? Do you feel resentful of what Lewis
2: Collins... I do. Collins... I resent Lewis Collins personally for it. And I've written to him asking how he's going to reimburse me. He stayed strangely silent on the subject of that. But it does make you think. When you think, I've watched that 8 times, all these things I haven't seen. Mm-hmm. Where did all the time go? Where did it go? And how did I come... To be 38 here tonight, and all these things have passed, and I don't know what they are, and I don't know about football, I don't know what the East Lothian question is, but there are people in this room that want my opinions about things. I'm being asked these questions.
8: This is called the midlife crisis, everyone.
2: I don't know how it came to be here.
6: Would you like some ciabatta? To get back to the topic in hand, which was wasting our time.
2: Yes.
7: Leibniz, have you heard of him?
6: Leibniz.
7: I read reading years ago, he was the last man who knew everything. He was up to speed on everything.
8: Oh, Leibniz knew everything?
7: Yeah, apparently. And invented calculus as well.
10: I think you could invent a great many things if you knew everything. You should have given us something like an easy way to peel orange or something. What about those people you can text? 6336, and they do claim to know everything. They can't answer any question.
2: Yeah. Have you ever done that? I did that.
10: I have done it, yeah.
2: What was the last thing you asked them?
10: I asked them the whereabouts of an Italian restaurant, a specific restaurant that I was looking for. And and to be fair, they did know it, so I assume they probably do know everything else.
2: Oh, well, Sunday. last Sunday.
7: Perfectly reasonable sample size.
2: Last Sunday, I was in a pub garden in the Cotswolds, and I texted those people to ask them which year the BBC stopped broadcasting the Black and White Minstrel Show, which has come up in an argument. I was insisting it was 1982, and I was very wrong.
7: Aren't they just some people with a computer and they Google it?
10: I think they probably are.
2: It's that guy. He's still around.
6: I texted them, who is Leibniz, and they gave me the address of an Italian restaurant.
10: It might be they just used that answer every time, and I was extremely lucky. Yeah.
2: But the interesting thing about that is that at the end of a phone line, there is a man, or a woman, claiming...
10: These days,
6: why is she not doing the ironing? She's multitasking. Yeah. Yeah. Yeah.
10: I once asked a bigger question. I asked them in which year of human history most people died.
6: Oh yes.
10: I thought maybe it would just be last year because it's always the population's always. Yeah. But I wasn't sure because there's been some awful years. And
2: I think they thought it was vaguely sinister that you would ring up and ask that. I mean, they probably normally get people asking them trivia, and you asked them which year did most people die. If you texted me saying, which year did most people die in? I'd text back and go, why do you ask?
10: Yeah, it's funny, actually. I did text a few people first, and no one was very forthcoming on the subject.
7: I've got to say, though, the Black and White Minstrel shows must have said a few alarm bells ringing, must it? Are you thinking, is it too late for a comeback?
6: Okay, well, in order to save time catching up on all the celebrity gossip that we have to read now, if we ever want to sound normal, we go over now to our ace celebrity gossip spotter, Vaughan Savage, who's been out celebrity gossip spotting acely for a section called Condense Celebrity Gossip News.
5: Guess what? Michael Parkinson spends his holidays working as a mercenary in the Congo. Ah, Mariah Carey demands a baby llama as part of her backstage rider so she can slit its stomach open and sleep inside it. Cool, Tom Jones sweats gravy. Yipes, Davina McCall has 4 spare voice boxes grown on the back of an unnamed mouse. Her tongues are being farmed in horses. Weird, Strictly Come Dancing's Bruce Forsyth's hair is real, but the rest of him is a wig. Dr. Fox isn't a real doctor, he's a git. Ooh. Eminem has bought a middle-aged Christian woman installed in his bedroom to shock first thing every morning. Heiress Paris Hilton and BBC Breakfast presenter Bill Turnbull have finally made their romance public. They were spotted on Tuesday smooching in Halfords in Welwyn Garden City. Bill picked up a bicycle pump and playfully blew Paris's hair around with it. It really looked like love was in the air. Guess what? Chris Moyles is gay. He regularly goes to gay nightclubs, meets other gay men, and has anonymous gay sexual encounters. By which I mean, of course, he's rubbish.
6: OK, the next round's called History. Never heard of it. I was too young. And it's inspired by a campaign launched this week by Michael Palin and Stephen Fry and historians like David Starkey to encourage schools to spend more time studying history in a campaign called Make History, Not History. So, having arrived at this present moment in history, do our panel feel that history matters?
2: Well, I think we have to be suspicious of history, because history is written by the winners. For example, I was in Sweden about 2 weeks ago, and I went to this place called Viking Island, and the guides were explaining in what they imagined was good English, but actually sounded like MTV presenters. They were explaining that the Vikings, all we know about Vikings is from Christian anti-Viking propaganda. So the Vikings never had helmets with horns on them. They also never pillaged anywhere, and they didn't do any raping either. That was exaggerated.
6: Oh, right.
2: But they did touch a nun's leg in Lindisfarne. From that, the whole myth of the Vikings, right, as we understand it, grew up.
6: What is pillaging? How do you pillage?
2: Burgling. Well, pillaging is a mixture of burglary and tilling the soil.
6: Right.
2: And basically it's stealing...
7: Burglary on horseback, isn't it?
2: Yeah, yeah. It's stealing nutrients from the soil using a kind of very long hoe. Then they would take those nutrients back to Sweden and grow all the rich produce that Sweden's famous for.
11: So pillaging's quite a good thing.
2: It
11: should be more of it in Gardener's World.
2: It wasn't so much theft as just the movement around of soil.
11: Yeah.
10: Gardener's World started off being called Titchmarsh's Pillaging Hour. Is anyone else really disappointed to hear that Vikings didn't do any of the things that we've always... normally, if you hear a story of rape is not true, you're not disappointed. But in this case, I feel...
11: Yeah.
10: I mean, if you were to go to a fancy dress party as a Viking, what would you do now?
2: Well,
10: it may happen.
11: A nice Swedish bloke just moving soil around.
10: Just go as a conscientious gardener, that's no... It's much harder to convey with a fancy dress.
2: But those are the challenges that aficionados of fancy dress have to rise to. Especially as new information becomes available. What you have to understand about fancy dress, Mark, is that it's not static. It moves with the time.
11: There is indeed a whole history of fancy dress that runs in parallel to the dress that it's being fancy about.
2: Waiting to be uncovered, The problem with you, Mark, if you're a fancy dress purist, you want to draw a line in the sand and say that's what those costumes are.
10: Well, if someone says, I'm a cowboy, I don't think it's unreasonable, they should have a hat. You'll probably tell me next they didn't have hats.
2: They didn't have hats, no.
10: Unbelievable.
11: Interesting fact, they were scared of cows.
2: Yeah.
11: So what will be remembered like from this era now?
10: I think what will be remembered by the sound of it is Michael Palin and Stephen Fry. If they're the ones who are reforming the history syllabus, then it's all going to be about...

0: Yeah.
1: So what will be remembered, like, from this era now?
2: I think what will be remembered by the sound of it is Michael Palin and Stephen Fry. If they're the ones who are reforming the history syllabus, then it's all going to be about them. History lessons will be things like, once there was a man called Michael who went to all sorts of countries and was very well mannered wherever he went. And released an extraordinary series of DVDs on the subject.
0: A man at the gym I go to knows Michael Palin's postman, and Michael Palin's postman says he's a really horrible bloke.
2: I don't...
0: It's true, how would he know? Does he accept his post in a hostile way?
3: Yeah. Because Michael Palin's postman doesn't like Michael Palin, because Michael Palin's postman knows that Michael Palin is so popular that so much mail is sent to Michael Palin that Michael Palin's postman is very, very hard-working.
0: Yeah, that might be it.
2: I've never heard Michael Palin said so many times.
4: Well, he's always going to be not there, and he'll be ringing the doorbell with something he can't quite get through.
3: Piling up, because he's gone for 6 months around the Andes.
0: The irony is... The irony is Michael Palin speaks very highly of his postman.
3: Shall we find out what this country's called?
0: Yeah.
3: We're going to actually make actual history here, because this is going to be definitive somehow. So we need to collect in the bits of paper. Well, the paper's been collected in. Does anybody want any of this very, very hot cheese?
1: Yep.
3: Okay.
1: Thank you.
3: This one here. That strange sense of disappointment felt when visiting a National Trust property land.
0: Euro car park.
3: West of Wales. It should be east of Wales.
4: UK.co.uk.
1: Mark, you got anything there?
2: I don't think I've necessarily got the cream of the crop here. Boner land, for example.
4: But Independent Republic of the Quaint.
3: And my favourite, actually, so far, which is An Audience with Guernsey. There you are. On that happy note, we leave you with this An Audience with Guernsey-ish audience. And we've just heard that J.K. Rowling has said Harry Potter will be killed in the final book by a grumbling postman with a sack full of hardbacks. Goodbye.
5: That was Amanda Iannucci's Charm Offensive, presented by Amanda Iannucci. The guests this week were Mark Watson, Simon Evans and Stuart Lee. It was written by Amanda Iannucci and John Holmes, Will Smith, Ian Martin, Nick Doody and Sean Gray. And the producer was David Tyler. The programme was a positive production for the BBC.

0: medicine. The cough drops.
1: Once upon a time there was an engineer.
2: Choo-choo Charlie was his name, we hear.
1: He had an engine and he sure had fun. He used good and plenty candy to make his train run.
3: Charlie says, love my good and plenty. Charlie says, really rings the bell. Charlie says, love my good and plenty. Don't know any other candy that I love so well.
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0: Mags, Mags and Bags, written by Sanjeev Kohli and Donald McCreary. Episode 3, Wall of Crisps.
1: You took your time, didn't you?
2: Yes, well, a little something might have caught my eye down at Gift Toe Cash and Carry.
1: That is beautiful.
2: First class, I mean. It's easy to get these things wrong, isn't it? A skull with a fountain of blood coming out the top in anyone else's hands. Yeah, could have been tacky.
1: Yeah. Oh.
2: Dave, put it in the shelf. Dave, unless you intend to buy a high-end luxury item such as an enormous white chocolate Toblerone, stop being hypnotized by the beauty of the fountain skull.
3: Oh, right, sorry.
2: Dave!
3: Oh, sorry. So, how are things down the cash and carry?
2: Oh, good. Miserable Janet, she says hello.
3: Oh, that's nice.
2: And I acquired a new line of corner maze snacks for the Wall of Crisps.
3: Oh, I don't know about that.
2: Oh, bloody hell, not this old chestnut, Dave.
3: Well, I just don't see how a corner maze snack fits in a Wall of Crisps. I mean, crisps should be potato-based.
2: Strictly speaking, yes, Dave, but we have limited space, and the potato snack and corner maze-based snack consumer bases almost entirely coincide. In fact, the only person who sits outside the intersection is Mrs. Jackson, who claims to be potato intolerant, but she claims any number of things. Saddled as she is with undiagnosed Munchausen by proxy syndrome.
3: That's a bit harsh.
2: Oh, she once turned gay after a car crash. 3 months that lasted.
3: I still don't think it's right.
2: Well, I think you may change your mind when you taste these delicious morsels.
3: Go on, then.
2: Chutney Windmills.
3: Oh, interesting. Oh, chutney, yes. Yeah, been off the taste map for a while. Windmills quite current. Are they the old-fashioned clog and cheese windmills or the new liberal democrat-style well-meaning science-based windmills?
2: Well, it's crack a bag and see.
4: Don't think I don't know what you're up to.
3: What?
4: I see your game. You take 5 or 6 out of each box and fill a new box, don't you? You bloody twisters.
3: What are you on about?
4: Maltesers. I come in here for them yesterday, I opened the box, and when I counted them out, there was only 58. Last box I got at Tesco Metro had 65. 65! You do the math.
2: Mrs. Bell, this is not America. We do not say you do the math. Especially not past the age of 50. And furthermore, Maltesers are sold by weight. I think you will find that some of my Maltesers had more heft than the Tesco Metro ones. It is a common misconception, but the number is not the defining parameter. Would you, for example, count the number of grains in a bag of rice?
3: You're quite right, Ramesh. They don't standardize the number of Maltesers in any given box.
2: Exactly, Dave. It is a standard deviation across an interval of 10. In any given box, you are looking at between 55 and 65 units.
4: What do you mean by units?
2: I mean Maltesers. Out with that estimate, conceivably, you could have a complaint.
4: 53 Maltesers, the word, it was 53.
2: Now come on, Mrs. Bell, play ball. Your story is as inconstant as the number of Maltesers in a random sample of boxes.
4: You think you're very clever, don't you? Well, I'm no leaving here without compensation, or I'm going to the papers.
2: Yes, this is very much page 7 news, isn't it? What is it you want exactly?
4: £20.
2: No.
4: A box of black magic.
2: Ha ha, no.
4: Them crisps on your hands.
2: Right. And does this buy me immunity from the paparazzi?
4: For now, yes. For now.
2: Anything else?
4: Yeah. I'll take this box of Uncle Ben's. And I don't even want it.
2: What a charming woman. Now, Dave, I believe we had an appointment with some snacks in a bag.
3: Yes, indeed. Well, not much like windmills at all, really.
2: They're more like swastikas, really.
3: I'd keep that observation under your hat.
2: Oh, but no, you never know, Dave. The swastika was originally a Hindu religious symbol. Yeah. Perhaps the swastika could be reclaimed from the Nazis via the... No, I'll keep it under my hat. Now, Dave, you can be the first to sample the windmills. I will fetch the spittoon.
3: Right then. Hello, new friend. Very nice.
2: Lovely. Actually, within the chutney ballpark, I would say.
3: Not far from chutney.
2: Yes, I mean, much as I love chicken crisps, I derive negligible actual chicken taste from them.
3: Yeah, it's an agreeable gravy-style taste, but it's not chicken,
2: is it? It's not chicken.
3: No, it's not chicken.
2: It's not chicken.
3: It's not chicken.
2: Well, to me, it's not chicken.
3: It's chicken, eh?
2: It's not chicken.
3: All right, then, they're pretty tasty. They belong on the wall.
2: Good lad. Now, where in the wall of crisps should they go?
3: Oh, I wouldn't know. I'm hardly qualified.
2: Oh, now, come on, Dave. Think.
3: Well, it's a yellow box, quite eye-catching, and it's a new concern, so, you want them front and centre at child eye height for maximum penetration.
2: Yes, Dave, but remember, the chutney windmills are subject to a massive marketing push.
3: Yes, so...
2: So, adults need to be able to find them at a glance.
3: And they should be higher than a child. So, say, 5'7" mid-wall?
2: Ah, now, 5'7" mid-wall, that would place the chutney windmills next to the salt and vinegar pipes and the prawn Stetsons.
3: Mm.
2: Go on.
3: Well, chutney doesn't sit comfortably between salt and vinegar and prawn. It's not a natural habitat for chutney.
2: So?
3: Okay, what about 4'1", 2 from the left, between the roast beef sentinels and the spring onion gymnasts?
2: Textbook shop, Dave. Textbook. I would say that that was the correct placing within the flavour spectrum. Well done.
3: Thank you very much.
2: Ah, look. Question. Where in the wall of crisps would you place a chutney windmill?
5: Well, you know where I stand on the wall of crisps, Dad. Personally, I'd dismantle the wall of crisps and set up an online crisp delivery service like Amazon.
2: Right, well, you're an idiot.
5: Ask me what's in the box.
2: I can't be asked. Dave, you ask him.
3: What's in the box, Alok?
5: Same thing that's on my feet. Hover shoes.
2: Go on, then.
5: It's a new kid's shoe with a canister of compressed air concealed in the heel. So when you press this, you hover.
2: Was that it?
5: Yeah.
2: You didn't hover, you jumped.
3: To be fair, Ramesh, you did hover, albeit for only 2 seconds. Look, what's the maximum hover time?
5: 2 seconds.
2: RRP?
5: $29.99.
2: No chance.
5: Well, you're such a dinosaur.
2: I know. I am both colossal and popular with people of all ages. He never learns.
3: Sadly, no.
2: I'll tell you what, though, Dave. These new snacks, they're going to bloody fly off the shelves.
3: Really? I would have thought they'd be a bit of a slow burner. I don't know, but chutney just doesn't say windmill to me.
2: No, no, Dave. Look at the bag.
3: Win £1 million inside this bag. Oh, this is a scam, this. You text this number at a premium rate.
2: A premium rate.
3: For a chance to win any number of prizes, one of which happens to be £1 million. So basically, you're paying £10 to get, a discounted ferry ticket to the Isle of Man, a miniature skateboard emblazoned with a Spider-Man motif, and free salad for a year from Pizza Hut.
2: They don't really punch their weight salad-wise, do they?
3: And a pair of Wayne Rooney shin pads, signed by Bonnie Langford.
2: But Dave, you see, this time it isn't a scam. You can actually win a cheque, in one of the bags. £1 million, in your hands.
3: Oh. So what we're talking about basically is a snack scratch card. I don't think it's going to catch on. This country's suffering from lottery fatigue. I mean, not even Eamon Holmes can get excited anymore. And that's his job, if it still is.
2: Well, Dave, the proof of the pudding is in the people coming into the shop and purchasing the crisps.
3: Well, you're the boss.
2: Come on now, huh? You madam, with the beige turban garnished with the attractive fruit pastel style jewel.
4: That is a lovely brooch.
2: I believe you were first off the mark.
6: Hello, Mr. Mashu.
2: Morning, Mrs. Armstrong. I believe I owe you 50 pence. You were right. It isn't called Emmerdale Farm anymore.
6: Sorry, Mr. Mashu. I'm not in the market for small talk today. I'm actually here after some of them beef swastikas that's on the telly.
2: Do you mean the chutney windmills?
6: Yes, that's it. Look, it's all the PC brigade now, isn't it? Can't say anything now, can you?
2: Well, the reason you can't say beef swastikas is they don't actually exist. The chutney windmills can be located in the wall of crisps, which is directly to your right.
6: Right. Let's see then. Chutney windmills. I can't see them.
2: Yes, we may have let you down with our placing, Mrs. Armstrong. There were many factors to consider.
6: No, it's me. It's not the first time I've been foxed for your wall of crisps. Used to be so simple, didn't it? Green for cheese and onion.
2: Mm.
6: Blue for salt and vinegar. Yellow for chicken. Never really tasted a chicken, though, did it?
2: No.
3: Chicken-y.
2: Yeah, vaguely chicken-esque.
3: But not chicken.
6: Not chicken. Pink for prawn and red for tomato. But then it all changed, didn't it?
2: You don't have to tell us, love. It was like the last days of Saigon.
6: I'll be honest, Mr. Mashu. For a while I couldn't look your wall of crisps in the face.
2: It was a dark day for the independent retailer. Very dark. Still, time is the great healer.
7: Yes, the crisp consumer community.
2: And it is a community.
7: Yes, it is a community. Are more or less up to speed now with the colour scheme.
2: Mrs. Armstrong, the chutney windmills can be located at your 2:30.
6: Oh, I see them now.
2: 39 pence, please.
6: Oh.
2: Something the matter?
6: Oh, well, the thing is, I had my heart set on winning the £1 million. Bit of a disappointment, that.
2: Yes, yes. A feeling of emptiness, of anticlimax.
6: Yes.
2: Do you want to feel like a millionaire?
6: Yes.
2: Well, buy a ruffle bar. For a few seconds as you yield to the velvety raspberry goodness, you feel as affluent as a Hilton sibling.
6: Oh, go on then.
2: 60 pence. And as you consume the upper crust confection, you may wish to luxuriate in an exquisite tub of pearlescent soapy bubbles.
6: How the other half live?
2: Well, it is within your grasp. One bottle of Mrs. Matey. £1.69.
6: I could get used to this. Bye.
2: Bye.
7: You know, I had my doubts about these millionaire crisps.
2: Oh, ye of little shop. The retail potential of devastating anticlimax can work wonders. That is the first bottle of Mrs. Matey I sold in 18 years. Give me a hand, Dave.
7: How many boxes did you get?
2: 30. So they had left. I have decided that for the next 1 or possibly 2 days, that the bowl of crisps will be entirely composed of chutney windmills.
7: Oh, it's bold. I like it.
8: Where's that big long stick with the hook on it?
2: Ah, Sanjay, good timing. Help me and Dave in the construction of the chutney windmill wall.
8: Never mind chutney walls. Dave, put those straight in the back shop and lock it.
7: Eh?
2: Wait!
8: Dad, there's no time. Where's that big long stick with the hook on it?
2: We should really give that big long stick with the hook on it a name. It would save a lot of time in situations such as this.
8: Well, where is the big long stick with the hook on it? Come on.
2: One thing at a time. No, we should go with a functional name.
7: Like the shutter closer.
8: Dad!
2: Quiet, son, we're brainstorming. Shutter closer. That's a bit impersonal, isn't it? We've had that stick for quite a long time.
7: Shutter closer 2000? Make it sound futuristic.
2: No.
7: All right, well, what about a nickname like El Sticko?
2: No. It is a device with a serious purpose, huh? His name must imply dignity as well as familiarity. Now, who do we know has both dignity and a seriousness of purpose?
7: What about Margaret?
2: What, lollipop lady?
7: Yeah, I always thought she carried herself with a certain gravitas, and she's basically only got one purpose.
2: Yes, but she does it very well, yes. Okay, yeah, Margaret it is then.
8: So where is the stick with the hook on it?
2: Now come on, Sanjay, it has a name, you know.
8: No, I'm not playing. You can't just arbitrarily name things.
2: All right, so you want me to go to the post office and get Margaret registered? This is my shop, huh? My rules. If you want to use Margaret, ask for her by name.
8: Okay, where's Margaret?
7: Next to Derek.
8: And what's Derek?
7: I don't know. What are you, Derek? Oh, in between jobs at the moment. I'm a supply teacher by trade.
2: Could you hand Margaret to my son?
7: Certainly.
8: Out the way, Derek.
7: He's pulling the shutters down.
2: Oh, bloody hell. What the bloody hell do you think you're doing?
8: Shutting the shop. What did you think I wanted Margaret for?
2: I thought maybe you wanted to fetch down some loo rolls, you know, help your father for once. Stop closing the shop at once.
8: You wouldn't be saying, stop closing the shop at once, if you knew what I knew.
2: Son, are you dying?
8: No.
2: Am I dying?
8: No.
2: It's Dave, isn't it?
8: No.
2: Good. Then nothing you can say can possibly justify closing up at 2:30 in the afternoon.
8: Trust me, Dad.
2: No, you tell me what it is. Ah, Derek, I take it from your underwhelmed demeanor that you are not yet a Maesnack millionaire.
7: Well, but I will live the life of Riley for a few minutes with this Rittersport and Mr. Matey and giant-sized box of tissues.
2: Tissues?
7: Yeah. Well, Dave reckons I can strew them about willy-nilly like Howard Hughes.
2: Oh, yeah, nice. Sanjay, leave that.
8: Too late.
2: Young man, you put those shutters up, you come inside, you tell me what you're doing, or you will have read your last zoo or not, and that is not an empty threat. And where did you get this information?
8: Internet.
2: Oh.
8: What are you two groaning about?
2: Well, that's the bloody internet, isn't it? I don't believe in any fact until I've read it in black and white on CFAX.
8: It's not some random site. It's a forum. I've been a member for 4 years. I know everyone on there.
2: So what you're telling us is that the £1 million bag of crisps went to the Gifto Cash and Carry and is almost certainly in this shop as we speak.
8: Yes.
2: Right. Even assuming your information is of a correct nature, there are at least four other shops that buy their snacks from Gifto, huh? There's Wacko's Fancy Goods, huh? Imran's Sweet Emporium, incorporating Imran's Fish and Chicken Bar and Imran's Post Office. Nice Guy Eddie's and Fruit and Reg. Therefore, this whole enterprise could amount to nothing less than looking for a windmill and a corner maze bloody haystack.
8: Dad, none of those shops have any chutney windmills.
2: And how would you know that?
8: Because I bought them all.
2: So you bought 200 boxes of corn and maize snacks with what? Your birthday money? Your premium bonds?
8: Well, yeah, partly.
2: Oh, hello, Mrs. Kilgour.
9: Hello, Mr. Maju.
2: Right, Sanjay, enough tomfoolery. 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
8: Can't do that, Dad.
2: Why the bloody hell not?
8: Sold the van to buy the windmills.
2: You did what? You sold the van I bought you to buy. Where are these bloody snacks anyway?
8: Riverbank. I wasn't going to eat them, was I?
2: Son, you probably meant well selling a perfectly good Ford Rascal to buy an entire shanty town of empty crisp boxes. And incidentally, I will never forgive you for that, regardless of what I might say on my deathbed. But there is one tiny little factor that you haven't fully considered.
8: What?
2: The internet is full of cobblers!
6: Oh, you've made me drop my eggs.
2: I'm very sorry, Mrs. Kilgour, but I am incandescent with rage.
9: I've noticed. I'll come back later.
2: Bloody hell! I'm down one Ford Rascal and six Farm Fresh eggs.
8: Dad, there's £1 million in one of these boxes. I'll buy you a fleet of Rascals and I'll throw you a big egg party. We can have the Pussycat Dolls, and they could be singing about eggs.
2: Well, it sounds lovely, Sanjay, but under no circumstances am I giving you those crisps.
8: Why not? The money's here.
2: I don't care if it is. This is a shop. We sell things to customers. It is what we do. We've done it for 30 years. We can't tamper with the goods every time there's a competition.
7: Your dad's right. We can't get high off our own supply.
2: Son, I suspect these words may be wasted on you, but there is honesty in shop. Only this morning, I was tempted by a sachet of anti-dandruff shampoo that fell out of Mrs. Jackson's Cosmo. And, well, you know me, I am plagued with the flakes. But that shampoo was never intended for the retailer. And neither is this fictional bag of dreams.
7: Yeah, and your dad sold a bottle of Mrs. Matey today.
8: Big wows. What's that got to do with anything?
2: Well, Sanjay, the Mrs. Matey in question was actually sold as a secondary purchase to a deflated chutney windmill's patron. See, this has always been the problem of your generation. The quick buck. It is the philosophy of the bingo hall. Sanjay, when were you last at the bingo?
8: I've never been to bingo, Dad. It's for old ladies.
7: Well, students like the bingo. Quite a big gay pursuit now as well.
2: What about the goths?
7: I believe not.
2: Doesn't surprise me. Point is, who is the happiest man in the bingo hall?
8: The winner.
2: Wrong. It is actually the bingo caller. Because there is no risk for him. Because he earns a steady wage, huh? Fueled on the broken dreams of old ladies, ironic students, and gays but not goths.
8: What about gay goth students?
2: You are already on thin ice, you cheeky bugger. My point is this. The way of the bingo caller is the way of the shopkeeper. Straight and steady. And every time someone comes in here chasing a dream in a bag of crisps, it will be me who is shouting house. Well, not house. It will be secondary purchase. And I won't be shouting it, I'll be saying it in my head. I'll be clear.
8: No, because there's £1 million in those boxes. Get in my way.
2: Son, if you even dare to touch one of those boxes, so help me God, I will...
7: Oh, dear. Oh, what's happened to your hands?
2: Let me see, Sanjay. Bloody hell, they are like the bear's paws.
8: I had a slight reaction to the chutney, all right. 10,000 packets I went through. Oh.
7: Oh, you want to go to casualty with them, Sanjay?
2: Yeah, they look bloody sore.
8: Don't touch them!
2: You see, Sanjay, huh? It is not the chutney that has inflated your hands. Well, it is the chutney, but it is also the greed. This is what your quick buck philosophy has wrought. Big Mickey Mouse chutney hands.
7: Oh, it's a bit like Tales of the Unexpected, really, isn't it? Actually, it's not.
8: Don't care. It's worth it. Because these bloody sore chutney hands are the proof that the £1 million must be here.
2: All right, then. You obviously feel quite strongly about this. Go on, then. Open the boxes.
8: Oh,
10: Hello.
11: Sorry for the... Oh, yeah. Can I just ask, is there anyone here not buying chutney windmills? Okay, can I just remind you all of the one packet per customer policy?
2: Oh, now, come on. We are not at home to Mr. Sighing. We only have a limited supply and everyone deserves a fair chance with the big prize. Next, please.
5: I've got to hand it to you, Dad. You've handled this really well. We're loving that secondary sale action. Working it till it hurts.
2: Oh, thank you, Alok. Praise indeed from the Brown Richard Bransons. Oh, and thank you for the extra pair of hands. Your brother still languishes in casualty with his enormous chutney-inflated digits and much to contemplate. No hard feelings?
5: None taken.
11: Could I ask everyone in the shop to please form an orderly queue?
2: Right, I'm going out for a minute. Alok, take over.
5: Sure thing, Dad. Dave, take over.
12: Oh, right. What are you?
13: Chutney windmills. Give me my chutney windmills. Bring them on.
12: 49 pence, please.
13: Well, here goes.
12: Good luck. Take your time.
13: Here goes.
5: Oh. No checks, then?
13: No. Just swastikas. Story of my life.
12: Feeling a bit deflated?
13: Do you know? That's exactly the word.
12: Well, maybe I could interest you in one of our chutney disappointment gift packs. Some luxury chocolates there and a nice escapist glossy magazine.
13: Is it handbag sized?
12: Ah, bien sûr.
13: Ooh.
12: And also Mrs. Matey as well, and a sympathy card and pen. You can fill that out, send it to yourself.
13: Fair enough. How much?
12: 4.69, love.
13: I shall live the life of Riley for an afternoon, then.
12: How the other half live? Bye for now.
13: Bye.
12: Can I help you, madam?
14: Have you got any of them chutney swastikas? I hear they're delicious.
12: Oh, I'm sorry, Alan. I really can't sell you another packet.
15: Oh, well, you don't ask, you don't get.
12: A nice try, though. Actually, do you mind me asking, who are you actually dressed as?
15: Oh, my mum, actually. This was her favourite dress.
12: Oh, that's nice. We do miss Joan around here. She was a lovely woman.
15: Yeah.
12: Do you know what? I'm going to let you have another bag in memory of your mum.
15: Oh, Dave, that's really kind of you.
12: No, no. Your mum was one of the good ones. Handsome woman, always immaculate. I remember once...
15: Oh, Ted!
2: Hey! Did that transvestite just spill his windmills on the floor?
12: Yeah.
2: Oh, I tell you what, Dave. I haven't seen queues like this since they launched the Vispa Bar. I've had to erect a makeshift barrier from bags of Vinalot. Hey, where's the look?
12: I don't know.
6: 2 bags of the money crisps, please.
12: Oh, it's 1 bag per customer, I'm afraid.
6: No, it isn't.
12: Didn't you hear the announcement?
6: What about Alan? He get 2 bags.
2: Yes, well, he shouldn't have, should he, Dave?
12: No, he shouldn't. It was a judgment call. I'm sorry.
6: Oh, I see. So I don't get an extra bag because I'm not dressed up as a woman?
12: Well, you are kind of dressed up as a woman.
6: You know what I mean. Because I'm not dressed up as my dead mum. I think it's shocking.
12: But your mum's not dead.
6: No, that me, a faithful customer with a subscription to Satellite and TV Week and Men's Health, can't buy 2 bags of crisps.
2: Look, I'm very sorry, but we have to stick to the 1 bag policy.
6: Hear that, everyone? One rule for bereft transvestites and another for the rest is...
7: Oh, move it on, love. There's other people want to go too, you know.
6: Who do you think you're talking to? You're not even local. Who are you when you're at home?
7: I'm Barry. I visit my mum. She lives up at Flats.
6: Doesn't make you a regular.
7: Yes, it does. Ramesh?
16: Yes, I furnish Barry with many a bottle of Lucozade Sport.
6: I come here every day. He's not yet, Chris Ramesh.
7: You show your face, you old witch.
13: Oh.
17: If you're going to stand there arguing, I want my chutney windmills.
11: Everyone, please simmer down. As you know, it's 1 bag per customer.
2: Where have you been?
11: But you might like to know that you get a 3 bag of chutney windmills with every purchase of these hover shoes. You'll believe your child can fly.
6: How much is it?
11: It's only $29.99.
6: You cheeky swine.
7: You can't do that. That's retail blackmail.
17: That's what I was going to say.
6: That's not hovering. That's jumping.
2: Oh, you've done it now, Alok.
17: I don't understand. It's a fantastic product.
2: Dave, take the boxes to the back shop. I will not tolerate this borderline violence. Use Margaret if you have to.
11: Could everyone just calm down?
2: Right, that's it. There's Imperial bits bloody everywhere.
12: Men together!
2: Everybody, out!
6: Oh, he's called the police.
2: Have we?
11: Yes, we have called the police. You had better run. Go on.
12: It's not the police. It's an ambulance.
8: Hello, Dad.
2: Hello, Sanjay. I'm glad to see your hands have abated.
18: Hello, Uncle.
2: Hello, Sandy. A nice surprise. Thanks for bringing the boy back. Any long-term damage?
18: Oh, no. I mean, his hands will be paw-like for a couple of days at the most.
10: By Wednesday, you'll be able to open a Mulla fruit caramel at the best of them.
12: Why did you have the sirens on?
10: Well, I just like it for atmosphere. Touchdown in Journey Time 2, and I've got this TV theme CD to add to the drama. Oh, you have to put your foot down, because the theme music's only 3 minutes long.
8: Listen, Dad, sorry about before. You were right. We can't just open crisp bags that were meant to be opened by people. It's dishonest. It's a violation of people's rights. You've developed trust with everyone round here. It's not been easy for you. Who am I to trample over all that goodwill?
2: Son, I am nearly speechless.
8: Just out of interest, Dad, any boxes left?
2: Yes, three. Things got a bit hairy. I had to chase the customers out.
8: Right, Sandy?
2: What is that, Sandy?
10: Not this bag, nope. Not this one.
2: I'm not sure this is entirely appropriate use of NHS funds, huh? X-ray, no, crisps.
8: You can make a donation when you're a millionaire.
12: You've changed your tune, Ramesh. What happened to goodwill?
2: Well, look around you, Dave. The floor is strewn with glass and unsellable mint imperials. That is what happened to goodwill. Plus, between you and me, let Sanjay have his little victory, eh?
8: Oh,
2: we both know the money isn't in there.
10: Not this one. Well, that's it. No joy, lads.
8: What?
10: Well, there's nothing in any of these bags. Sorry.
8: Oh, bloody hell. I've just traded in my wheels for a bunch of crisps and enormous peeling monster hands.
2: Now, son. You have lost a van and the feeling in your fingers, but you have gained a life lesson. Number one, don't trust the internet.
12: Full of cobblers.
2: And number two, slow and steady wins the day. You may see a lost fortune, but I see 3 boxes of unopened chances to sell Mrs. Matey. Shopkeeping is a marathon, son, not a sprint. You want to drink champagne from the slipper of a lady?
12: Or wear a top hat or something like that? White gloves?
2: Or a non-prescription monocle?
12: Gold taps?
2: A crown? Or indeed an X-ray machine? How much are they, Sandy?
10: Oh, 10 grand new. I could let you have it for 7.5.
2: Oh, thank you, very reasonable. The point is, you want to get anything out of life, you have to put in 30 years of hard shop. Not buy 1 packet of corn and maize, let's face it, Fosticker's.
13: You're getting sued.
2: Oh, bloody hell, Janet. You can't just run in here and say you're getting sued. Huh? Give us a run-up.
13: Not till I've had my say. I took these crisps here this morning, and when I ate them, I nearly choked to death. There was a dirty, big bit of paper in that bag. I swallowed it right down.
2: Mrs. Ovens, I'll give you 10 grand for your next bowel movement.
0: Bags, Mags and Bags, with Ramesh played by Sanjeev Kohli, Dave by Donald Cameron, Alok by Kevan Novak, Sanjay by Omar Raza, Janice by Marjorie Hogarth, Susan by Leah McRae, Derek Stilley by Tom Urey and Sandy by Gavin Mitchell, with other voices performed by the cast. The director was Colin Gilbert, the producer was Gus Beattie. Bags, Mags and Bags is a comedy unit production for BBC Radio 4.
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21: 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Like it?
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1: Once upon a time there was an engineer.
3: Choo-choo Charlie was his name, we hear.
1: He had an engine and he sure had fun. He used good and plenty candy to make his train run.
4: Charlie says, love my good and plenty. Charlie says, really ring the bell. Charlie says, love my good and plenty. Don't know any other candy that I love so well.
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20: Yes, Minister, by Anthony Jay and Jonathan Lynn, starring Paul Eddington as the Right Honourable James Hacker MP and Nigel Hawthorne as Sir Humphrey Appleby, with Derek Foles as Bernard Woolley in The Death List,

0: Oh, excuse me, Minister. There's something in the press that I think you ought to see.
1: About me? That's nice.
0: Well, I'm afraid it's in private eye.
1: Private eye?
0: They're exposing something.
1: Not that character reference I wrote for Dr. Svundra. Or that wretched party at John Paulson's.
0: Oh, I didn't know about those, Minister.
1: Oh, no. I mean, it's just the sort of thing they'd make up in that squalid little rag. What is it, then?
0: Well, perhaps you'd better read it.
1: Yes, perhaps I had. My God.
0: Frightful, isn't it?
2: May I come in, Minister?
1: Yes, sit down. Listen to this.
3: Oh, private eye, that's good.
1: The saga of the top-secret Guthrie report on security practice, whose existence was revealed to readers of the Eye last week, continues to embarrass ministers. It seems that one of the present cabinet, subject to phone-tapping, bugging, and 24-hour surveillance while in opposition, was none other than the egregious Jim Hacker. What does egregious mean?
3: I think it means outstanding.
1: Oh, good.
3: In one way or another.
1: Egregious Jim Hacker, whose Department of Administrative Affairs administers 23,000 other administrators. Ironically, it is the egregious Jim's department that is now responsible for supplying all the government's computerized bugging equipment. Presumably, this makes him the government's chief bugger.
3: Oh. Brilliant.
1: Humphrey.
3: Yes, Minister.
1: Is this true?
3: What, Minister?
1: Was I once under surveillance, and am I now responsible for bugging equipment?
3: Oh, surely you don't believe what you read in that squalid little rag?
1: Never mind that. Is it accurate?
3: Well, I don't think we should take it too seriously, Minister.
1: Oh, don't you? Well, I do. They're saying I was under total surveillance, a free citizen and an MP. Surveillance is an attack on democracy, Humphrey. Did you know it contravenes the European Convention on Human Rights?
3: Surveillance is an indispensable weapon in the battle against organised crime.
1: You're describing politicians as organised crime?
3: Well, disorganised crime, too. No, seriously, Minister.
1: Now, Humphrey, I wrote a leader about this while I was editor of Reform, and I started a nationwide petition against bureaucratic busybodies, snooping and phone-tapping. And now I learn from private eye, please note, Humphrey, not from you, that I, of all people, am in charge of the whole technical side of it. Why didn't you tell me about this?
3: You didn't ask.
1: Oh, thank God for the free press. Thank God for at least one brave, open and fearless journal in this country.
0: I thought you said it was a squalid...
1: Bernard, you really must sharpen up your political antennae. Learn to adjust more flexibly to a developing situation.
0: Yes, I see what you mean, Minister. I'm sorry.
1: Now, what happened to the transcripts of my bugged and tapped conversations?
3: Well, I imagine they were put into a report.
1: And who got those reports?
3: Well, I imagine the Home Secretary got them.
1: Gets them?
3: Well, not about you, Minister. Not now. Now you'll be getting reports on current members of Her Majesty's opposition.
1: Who gives them to the Home Secretary?
3: MI5, presumably.
1: You seem very calm about all this, Humphrey.
3: Yes, Minister.
1: Well, I think it's horrifying. A British citizen. A distinguished British citizen, in my case. One who has dedicated his life to the service of his fellow countrymen. And all the time, these gloating, faceless bureaucrats are listening to his every word. All his private calls, his rows with his wife, his shouting matches with his daughter, his private arrangements with his accountant.
3: No, quite, Minister. Quite.
1: Well, why?
3: Why what? Why surveillance or why you?
1: Both.
3: Well, in either case, it's the same answer.
1: Then why did you split it into two questions?
3: I didn't want to risk answering a question that you were not asking, Minister.
1: Well, I am asking. Why was I under surveillance?
3: Well, I should have thought it was perfectly obvious. Before the election, it was rumoured that you might be appointed Secretary of State for Defence.
1: So?
3: Well, if the PM were to consider giving you defence, you can surely see that it would be in the national interest for MI5 to satisfy itself that you were not a security risk.
1: But my privacy was invaded.
3: Better than your country being invaded, Minister.
1: Have you ever been under surveillance, Humphrey?
3: Me?
1: Yes. You, Humpy.
3: But I am a civil servant, Minister.
1: So were Burgess and Maclean.
3: Ah, yes, well...
1: And Philby.
3: Yes, but they were not permanent secretaries.
1: Hmm.
3: Minister, one becomes a permanent secretary only after a lifetime of proven responsibility, reliability and integrity. The most rigorous selection procedures winnow out all but the most upright, honourable and discreet of public servants.
1: Yeah, and what about ministers?
3: Well, ministers, of course, have a whole range of dazzling qualities, including... an enviable intellectual suppleness and moral manoeuvrability.
1: What are you trying to say?
3: You can't trust them. No, not you, of course, Minister. But ministers, unlike civil servants, are selected completely at random, by prime ministerial whim, in recognition of doubtful favours received, or to avoid appointing someone of real ability. Not you, of course, Minister. And you can most certainly be trusted. You might almost be a civil servant yourself.
1: And does he mean that as a compliment?
0: Oh, yes, indeed, Minister. The ultimate compliment.
3: Minister, would you trust every one of your cabinet colleagues never to betray a confidence? And all the opposition front bench?
1: That lot, you must be joking.
3: Quite so. And you were on the opposition front bench at the time.
1: Humphrey, I've made my decision. I'm going to stop it.
3: But it's a Home Office matter, Minister.
1: Well, I can make it more difficult for them. If I'm responsible for all the apparatus, I shall see that there are real democratic safeguards in future.
3: Are you perhaps going to suggest that people will not be able to be put under secret surveillance until they have signed a form saying they agree to it?
1: No. I mean we'll have a select committee of both houses, chaired by a law lord, to decide on every application. And no surveillance will go on for more than 2 weeks without reapplying. Would you set the wheels in motion, Humphrey?
3: Very well, Minister.
1: Bernard, we'll send a minute to each member of the Cabinet, and I'll plant a question from one of our backbenchers to the Home Secretary. How about, will the Home Secretary assure the House that none of his Cabinet colleagues has ever been placed under government surveillance? That'll shake him.
0: Certainly will, Minister.
1: Oh, and invite Walter Fowler from the Express to meet me for a drink at the House tonight. Annie's bar.
0: What for, Minister?
1: First law of political indiscretion, Bernard. You always have a drink before you leak. Will it make a story?
4: Oh, I think so. Minister fights for phone tap safeguards, yes.
1: Where will they run it?
4: Well, fairly high up on the Home news page, I think.
1: Not on page one.
4: Well, can I attribute it? Minister speaks out?
1: Oh, no.
4: So where did I get the story? I can't say it was officially announced or government spokesman. How about sources close to the minister?
1: Hey, steady on. I don't want everyone to know I told you. Can't you just... speculation is growing in Westminster?
4: Well, that's a bit weak.
1: Unofficial spokesman?
4: Well, I've used that twice this week already.
1: Cabinet's leaking like a sieve, isn't it?
4: Yes. Could we attribute it to a leading member of the sieve? Cabinet?
1: No.
4: Well, how would you like to be an informed source?
1: Okay. Informed source.
4: It's quite a joke, really, isn't it?
1: What?
4: Describing someone as informed when his permanent secretary is Sir Humphrey Appleby.
1: Everything we said on the phone, everything we said to each other, all recorded, transcribed. It's humiliating.
5: Yes, I see. It is a little humiliating that someone at MI5 knows that what you talk about at home is what you talk about in public. The gross national product, the public sector borrowing requirement, the draft agenda for the party committee.
1: No, I don't mean that. I mean all our private family talk.
5: Oh, dear, yes, I hadn't thought of that. Have you got the car keys? No, I thought you had them. No, I gave them to you. My God, that could bring the government down.
1: Annie, you're not taking this seriously.
5: Whatever gives you that idea?
1: They might have heard what we say to each other in bed.
5: Why? Do you snore in code?
1: Are you trying to tell me something?
5: Well, since you ask, it's the recess coming up. Why don't we go away for a long weekend, like we used to?
1: Oh, but... Oh, yes. What the hell? Why not?
5: Let's go to Kingsbury Down.
1: All right. Where's that?
5: Only where we spent our honeymoon, darling.
1: Oh, yes.
5: It was where you first explained to me about the effect of velocity of circulation on the net growth of money supply.
1: Oh, yes, I remember.
5: Did you have the tape running on that, boys?
0: The minister on a death list.
3: Mm-hmm.
0: But who are the International Freedom Army?
3: We do not yet know.
0: Whoever they are, why on earth should they want to assassinate the minister? He's so harmless.
3: Nevertheless, we cannot take risks with the minister's life, Bernard.
0: No, of course. So that means the full...
3: Quite.
0: Good morning, Minister. How are you?
1: Oh, sorry, mate. Didn't sleep too well. Oh, I feel like death, actually.
0: Perhaps that's just as well.
1: you see that story in the Express? Hacker moves to curb phone taps.
3: Indeed. I wonder where they got the information.
1: Leak, I suppose. Shocking, isn't it?
3: Shocking.
1: Anyway, it only confirms my determination to act on this matter.
3: Minister, are you sure that you've considered all the implications?
1: Yes, free citizens have a right to privacy.
3: But suppose MI5 had reason to suspect that these free citizens were, shall we say, to take a purely hypothetical instance, planning to assassinate a minister of the Crown.
1: The freedom of the British people is more important than the lives of a few ministers. Freedom is indivisible. Ministers are expendable. Men in public life must expect to be targets of cranks and fanatics. A minister has a duty to set his own life at naught, to stand up and say, here I am, do your worst. Not cower in craven terror behind electronic equipment and secret microphones and all the hideous apparatus of the police state.
3: But, Minister...
1: No, Humphrey, I don't want to hear any more about it.
3: Minister, you must allow me to say one more thing on this matter.
1: One sentence, Humphrey, and keep it brief.
3: The special branch have found your name on a death list.
1: That has absolutely no relevance. But what?
3: The special branch have found your name on a death list.
1: A death list? What do you mean, a death list?
3: An assassination list.
1: I know what you mean by a death list, but I mean, what do you mean?
3: Well, I don't know how I can express it any more clearly, Minister. Well, to put it absolutely bluntly, confidential investigations have revealed the existence of certain documents whose provenance is currently unestablished, but whose effect, if realized, would be to precipitate a by-election.
1: What do you mean?
3: You're on a death list, Minister.
1: The
3: International Freedom Army, a new urban guerrilla group, apparently.
1: What have they got against me?
3: Well, as you know, Minister, there have been vague rumours of a cabinet reshuffle, and your name has been mentioned in one or two of the papers in connection with the Ministry of Defence.
1: Who could they be?
3: Well, it's hard to say, Minister. It could be an Irish splinter group, or PLO, or Black September. It could be homegrown loonies, anarchists, Maoists. They might also be Libyans, Armenians, Iranians. In any case, they're all interconnected. This could simply be a new group of freelance killers. The special branch don't know where to start.
1: But there is a list of names, is there? I mean, it's not just me.
3: No, not just you.
1: I suppose there are hundreds of names on it.
3: Just three.
1: Three.
3: Yes, just three.
0: Yes. Oh, yes, I'll come down. Minister, Commander Forrest from Special Branch. May I bring him in?
1: Yes, of course.
3: Special Branch, inform the Home Secretary, who's recommended detectives to protect you. He is here to inform you.
1: Detectives, they can't protect you from an assassin's bullet. No one can.
3: No, of course not. But detectives do ensure that the assassin is brought to justice. After the victim has been gunned down.
0: Commander Forrest of the Special Branch, Minister.
1: Come in, Commander. Do sit down.
6: Thank you very much, sir. Now, you've been told about this list, sir. If I could just brief you on standard hazards and routine precautions.
3: Thank you, Bernard.
1: Yeah, but I don't really have to take these things too seriously, do I?
6: Well, sir, in a sense, it's up to you, but we do advise...
1: Yeah, I can see that some people might get into a frightful funk. Well, it's a job, isn't it? I mean, all in a day's work.
6: I admire your courage, sir.
1: That's all right, then.
6: Now, to take bullets first, obviously there's your sniper on a high building or in a car, your killer who steals up close in a crowd, and your unexpected house caller, your marksman in a park van, and the revolver through the window of your car. So, avoid crowds and always keep away from windows.
3: Commander, can we have bulletproof curtains for the office?
6: They'll be here by lunchtime, sir. We'll fit them at your London flat and your constituency residence when we do the whole place over.
1: Do it over.
6: Yeah, just the usual special locks, sweeps, security alarms, 24-hour patrols by the local force, phone taps, so on.
1: See, just the usual.
6: You'll have a bodyguard of several men round the clock, so never answer your own front door in person. Keep the car window up and doors locked while you're driving, and never draw up on the pavement side at traffic lights. You don't want a terrorist to leap in and kidnap you, do you? Of course you don't. Well, look, if they pull their car across in front of yours, don't ram it in the middle. Aim for one of the axles. Sweep it aside.
1: Sweep it aside.
6: Then there's bombs. car bombs, and you know all about the letter and the parcel, so never open any yourself. But for the time being, I'll have them redirected. Now, poison. Well, you'll obviously be suspicious of gifts of food and drink, chocolate, sweets and so on, but check the milk bottle caps for hypodermic holes every morning. And don't forget the umbrella with the poison needle in the ferrule jabbed into the calf. And accidents. Never walk on the outside edge of pavement, river, jetty, wharf or railway platform. Makes it too easy for them. Especially the electric railway, so avoid the tube. Electrocution, now that's another of their favourites, by the way. A little tinkering with the telly, the kettle, the fire, the toaster, the hi-fi, the electric blanket, and Bob's your uncle. Your late uncle. They all have to be checked every time. Any questions? Well, there's the full list of safety precautions. I'll be in touch. Oh, and if you are pushed out of a high window and there's iron railings below, try and fall on your head. It's quicker. Well, goodbye for now, then, Minister.
1: How can we find these terrorists before they find me?
3: Well, telephone tapping and electronic surveillance of all possible suspects is the best way of picking them up. But, of course, that does incur intolerable intrusion upon individual privacy.
1: On the other hand, I mean, if the people's elected representatives are to represent the people, I mean, any attack on them is an attack on freedom.
3: How?
1: Well, because all such threats strike at the heart of the people's inalienable democratic right to be governed by the leaders of their choice. The safety of these leaders must therefore be protected by every possible means, however much we might regret the necessity for doing so.
3: Beautifully argued, Minister. My view exactly, or else you're a dead duck.
1: Bernard, what are you doing? What's all that?
0: It's the petition, Minister. It's just arrived. It was delivered in a van, so we stacked it all on the tea trolley.
1: Petition?
0: Against phone tapping and electronic surveillance. The one you started when you were in opposition. It's got 2.25 million signatures. Isn't that a triumph?
1: But we need surveillance. After all, it's an indispensable weapon in the fight against organised crime, isn't it, Humphrey?
3: Oh, absolutely, Minister. I couldn't have put it better myself.
0: Oh, understood, Minister. Shall I file it?
1: File it? Shred it?
0: Shred it?
1: Yeah, we must make certain that no one ever finds it again.
0: In that case, Minister, perhaps we should file it.
5: This is a great way to spend a second honeymoon.
7: A table for how many, sir?
5: 9.
4: 2.
7: I have a nice table by the window.
8: We've chosen the table for the target.
5: Target?
8: Sorry, Minister. Over there in that corner by the kitchen door.
9: Well, you sit here. Constable Ross will sit over there watching the door, sir. That's your escape route. We don't expect any assassins to be among the kitchen staff, as we only booked here this morning. I'll sit by the window. If you hear any gunshots, just dive under the table and we'll take care of it.
10: I know. I'm not worried, honestly.
5: It was just a champagne cork, darling.
10: Yeah, just practising.
9: Spaghetti bolognese to start with, then I'll have a T-bone steak with beans, peas, cauliflower and chips, and a bottle of Chateau Barrel Philip Rothschild 1961. Oh, this job really takes it out of you.
7: And what would you like, sir?
10: I don't think I'm awfully hungry. How about this one, then? Is this all right for you?
9: Lovely.
5: I don't like James Bond. I thought we were going to see Belle du Jour.
10: Yes, but they didn't want to see a foreign film. Oh, no.
5: Where are you going?
10: Back to the hotel.
5: We've only just got here.
10: Come on, I can't stand this.
11: Excuse me.
10: Sorry.
11: Excuse me.
10: Sorry.
11: Just getting to the good thing.
5: Sleep.
10: Of course not. How do you think I can sleep?
5: Shh, listen.
12: Are we going out again?
9: Nope, turned in for the night.
12: Right, so the target's in there, right?
9: Yep, target's in there with his wife.
12: They don't seem to be enjoying their holiday, do they?
9: No, I wonder why.
5: I can't sleep here. I'm going home.
10: Well, can't be worse than this.
13: Hell's all this?
12: pardon, sir?
10: All these people in the garden. Dogs, searchlights. I wasn't told about this.
12: It's the local force, sir. They'll be wanting to show they're doing their bit.
10: Oh, my God.
9: Can I come in, sir?
10: You are in.
9: Can I just check the window, sir? Right, thank you, sir. Good night, sir. Sleep well.
10: Don't worry, darling. You'll get used to being a famous man's wife.
5: I hope so. I don't really want to be a famous man's widow.
4: But I don't follow. You say you're out to stop bugging and phone tapping, and now you get this petition, 2.25 million signatures, terrific boost to your case, and you won't even give me a quote saying you welcome it. Or what about a promise to implement its main recommendations?
10: Well, you see, Walter, things aren't that simple.
4: Why not?
10: There are security considerations.
4: They always were. Okay, I think I'll make it an even bigger story. Minister rejects his own petition.
10: Now, steady on, Walter. Don't be silly. I'm not...
4: Are you accepting it or rejecting it?
10: No.
4: My editor wants me to ask if being on the Freedom Army death list has altered your views in any way.
10: Oh, absurd idea. Never even occurred to me till now.
4: But how else am I to explain this sudden change of tune?
10: There's no change of tune. It's just...
0: Could Sir Humphrey have a word with you, Minister?
10: Ah, yes.
2: I'm sorry, Minister.
10: What can I do for you? Do you mind, Walter?
4: No, of course.
2: No, sir, I'll only be a minute.
0: I'll wait up.
2: Well, Minister, did you have a good weekend?
10: Oh, marvellous. Just me, Annie, half the special branch. All those romantic rozzers with Smith and Wessons under their armpits, unforgettable.
2: The burdens of office.
10: This can't go on.
2: Well, I'm glad you said that, Minister, because it isn't going to. We've just heard from the special branch that your protection is being withdrawn.
10: Now, hold on a minute. I didn't mean... Why?
2: The police have suffered an acute personnel establishment shortfall.
10: What?
2: They're short-staffed. They can't continue protecting you.
10: Short-staffed?
2: Because of a much more real and dangerous threat to the Soviet premier at the Chequers meeting tomorrow.
10: But he's Russian.
2: Well, in fact, Minister, the special branch are confident that the threat to your life has diminished.
10: How do they know?
2: Surveillance, Minister. They overheard a conversation.
10: What did they hear?
2: Oh, I'm sure it's not of any...
10: No, come on, out with it, Humphrey. I've got a right to know.
2: Well, it was a conversation to the effect that in view of the somewhat nebulous and inexplicit nature of your remit and the arguably marginal and peripheral nature of your influence on the central deliberations and decisions within the political process, there could be a case for restructuring their action priorities in such a way as to eliminate your liquidation from their immediate agenda.
10: You said that?
2: Well, that was the gist of it, yes.
10: What does it mean? In English?
2: Well, Minister, it means you're not really important enough for it to be worth assassinating you.
10: Oh.
2: Hmm. Oh, I don't agree with them, of course.
10: You mean I should be assassinated?
2: No.
10: You mean I'm not important enough?
2: No. What I mean is that you are important enough, but they shouldn't assassinate you anyway.
10: Oh. Well, that's marvellous. Not that I was really worried.
2: No, of course not, Minister.
0: Excuse me, Minister, Sir Humphrey. Mm. Mr. Fowler wondered if you're going to be much longer.
11: I'm sorry, Jim, I have to...
10: No, come in. Oh, and Bernard, bring that petition along. Mr. Fowler might like to see how big it is.
0: The petition, but I thought you said...
10: Yes, I did. Could you get it, Bernard? Antennae, Bernard?
0: Oh, yes, indeed, Minister. You mean the... petition that you were so pleased...
10: Yes, that's it. That's the one, Bernard.
11: Jim, the paper really must have an answer.
10: Yes, of course it must. Now, do sit down. I just wanted you to know that I do welcome this petition warmly.
0: Here it is, Minister.
10: It's not just something you can sweep under the carpet. And as for death lists, well, ministers are dispensable, but freedom is indivisible. Isn't that so, Humphrey?
2: Yes, Minister.
13: In The Death List, you heard Paul Eddington as Jim Hacker, Nigel Hawthorne as Sir Humphrey, and Derek Foles as Bernard. Annie was played by Diana Hodinos, Commander Forrest by Graham Garden, Walter Fowler by Derek Newark, the detectives by Peter Aker and William Edel, and the head waiter by John Bott. Yes, Minister was written by Anthony Jay and Jonathan Lim and adapted for radio by the producer, Pete Atkins.

0: awful well.
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0: Oh, just think, family, we're almost home.
1: Yeah, and the car's running swell.
2: Oh, we're making great speed, Daddy.
3: Yes, not a single bicycle is faster than 5 minutes.
2: Oh, look, Southwick Street.
3: Oh, yes. Richard, how's my parrot?
1: Oh, he's still asleep. He got tired of flying ahead of us.
3: Oh, look, there's Florrie. Yoo, Florrie! Florrie! Drive over to Florrie, Ben.
0: Drive over Florrie? I'd love to.
3: Get that glint out of your eye. You know what I meant.
4: Phoebe, darling.
3: Oh, Florrie, darling.
4: Oh, it's so good to see you again.
3: Oh, it's so good to see you, too.
1: Oh, hi, Mrs. Wainwright.
0: Oh, hello, Florrie. Say, you look like a million.
4: Oh, really?
0: Yeah, every day of it.
4: Oh, the same old Ben. Oh, it is good to have you home again. You haven't changed a bit, Phoebe.
3: Oh, neither of you, Florrie, dear.
4: And good old Ben looks just like the day he left. The same little green face. Those two pink eyes. That long, thin nose. And oh, those cute little feathers.
3: That's the parrot. Ben is the one without the feathers.
4: Well, you could have fooled me.
0: Well, that's a fine welcome.
3: Florrie, I want you to see my new little parrot. Look.
4: Oh, isn't he a sweet little thing?
3: Yes, and he's smart, too.
0: He's stupid.
3: He is not. Now, put your face close to the cage and get a good look at him.
4: All right.
3: Polly, this is my best friend, Florrie Wainwright. Wake up and say hello to her.
4: Hello, Polly.
5: Ah! Save me! Save me!
0: Ah! Well... That parrot's not so stupid.
4: Ben, did you teach that parrot to insult me?
0: No, but thanks for the idea.
3: Oh, be sure and drop around later and see us, honey, will you?
4: I will. Goodbye.
3: Goodbye. Goodbye. Now, Polly, now be a good little bird and say goodbye to Flora.
5: Ah, take it away! Take it away, you! You!
3: Ben, will you please say something to that bird?
0: All right, goodbye, Florrie.
3: Ben Lyon.
0: Oh, you mean the other one. Oh, yes, pretty Polly, pretty Polly.
1: Hurry, Pop, we're almost home.
2: Oh, Mother, just look at Mr. Entwistle's front lawn. Isn't it a beauty?
0: Yes, they put it in this summer.
3: Yeah, everybody gets a new lawn but us.
1: Well, wait till you see ours, Ma.
0: Richard!
2: Daddy, you put in a new lawn?
0: Well, now that Richard spoiled the surprise, yes, we have a new lawn.
3: Oh.
0: That's why I came back to the house last week.
3: Oh, did you plant it yourself, dear?
0: No, but I watched them, and I did the difficult job. After all the turf was packed down, I turned on the sprinklers.
2: Oh, look, there's our house.
1: Oh, it sure is good to be home, isn't it, Ma?
3: Oh, it certainly is, dear.
1: Well, turn off the engine, Pop.
0: All right, all right. Now, hang on, everybody. I'm going to turn off the engine. There. Well, the car's glad to be home, too.
3: All right, let's all get out. We've got a lot of luggage to carry in.
0: Yes, Bibi, you take the brown case. Mm-hmm. Richard, grab that big suitcase. And Barbara, you grab those hat boxes.
3: What are you going to carry, Ben?
0: This road map.
3: What?
0: Oh, remember, the doctor told me to be careful after my operation.
3: Ben, that was 4 months ago.
0: Well, I want to be careful. After all, I'm all I've got.
1: Oh, Pop.
3: Now stop stalling, Richard, and carry that suitcase into the house.
2: But, Mom,
3: and you too, Barbara.
1: But, Ma.
3: Doesn't the house look beautiful with that lake all around it? A lake? Ben, did we have a lake when we went away?
0: Great Scott, where's all that water coming from? It's almost up to the front door.
1: Well, that's what I've been trying to tell you.
2: Well, what'll we do?
5: Women and children!
0: The parrot was flying away on us here. This is ridiculous. What silly idiot left the water running?
1: You did, Pop. You didn't turn off the sprinklers.
0: Oh. Well, at least we're the only house in the neighborhood with a lake. Now, come on, everybody. Let's wade in.
1: Oh, it's cold.

0: Once again, we'd like you to meet the Lyon family. I'm Richard Lyon.
1: I'm Barbara Lyon.
2: I'm Ben Lyon.
3: And I'm B.B. Daniels Lyon.

0: Well, we're in the old house again. How does it feel to be home?
1: Oh, wonderful. Simply wonderful, Daddy.
0: Oh, Barbara, don't dump that thermos flask on the chair. Put it in the kitchen.
1: All right.
0: Richard, wipe your feet on the doormat.
2: I can't. It floated away.
3: Stop talking nonsense.
2: Oh, Pop, these bags are getting awfully heavy.
0: Well, carry them upstairs and then come down and get the rest of the luggage.
2: Happy homecoming, Richard.
0: Oh, I feel very sorry for you, son. Slaving all summer over a hot cricket bat. Now what?
1: Oh, Daddy, I broke the thermos flask.
0: Everything we have is broken. I don't know. Other people keep their things a lifetime, but not this family.
2: Pop!
0: Other people go away on holidays and settle down like normal human beings. We can't even go across the street.
2: Pop!
0: The trouble is, none of you have any system. It's a good thing I don't run my business like you run this house.
2: Hey, Pop!
0: Just a moment, son, just a moment. When I came up here last week, I installed a new system.
3: You did?
0: Yes, yes, I did. I rearranged things in a more systematic manner. Hmm. Once you get used to it, you'll have no trouble at all. Now then, son, what is it you want?
2: The door to the bedroom is locked and there isn't any key.
0: Well, the key's where it belongs, with all the other keys, all tagged and labeled.
3: Where?
0: I put them in a drawer.
1: Well, which drawer?
0: Oh, that's not important.
3: That means he can't remember.
0: Well, even if I could remember, what good would it do? The drawer's locked.
1: You locked the drawer with all the keys in it?
0: Well, naturally. Then I put the key to the drawer someplace else.
3: Where?
0: In the tobacco jar. No. Wait a minute, was it under the clock? No.
3: Barbara, put the kettle on while your father plays thimble, thimble, who's got the thimble?
0: Now, stop being sarcastic. Make me a sandwich, baby. I'm starved.
1: Oh, I can't, Daddy. The kitchen door's locked.
0: Oh, yes, yes.
2: Every room in the house is locked.
1: Every room?
2: Yeah, that room, too.
3: Honey, maybe you put the key in the chandelier.
0: Oh, don't be ridiculous. No, just relax, everybody. I'll think where I hid it. Just give me time.
2: All right. Pop, have you thought where you put the key yet?
0: No, but I will. I will.
1: Oh, Daddy, look. Skippy came through the window.
0: Oh, hello, Skippy, my little fur friend.
2: I hope she likes the new parrot.
3: Look, Skippy, Mother brought you a nice little feathered playmate.
4: Wow.
3: Yes. Polly, Polly, this is Skippy.
4: Ah, pretty cat. Ah, pretty cat.
3: You won't be jealous of the little parrot, will you, Skippy?
4: Meow.
3: Oh. And you won't ever fight with the little parrot, will you?
4: Meow.
3: Good. Then I'll lift you up to Polly. There. Now say hello to Polly, Skippy. Skippy, you're a naughty little pussycat.
0: Well, we'll have to keep those two apart. Oh, now, how do you like that? Haven't been in the house 15 minutes. Do you think people would have the decency to let you get your hat off before they started ringing the bell? Come in.
5: Good afternoon, all.
0: Oh, Wimple, old pal. Good to see you. Why didn't you come over sooner?
5: Well, it took me a while to get through that big lake out there.
0: Stop exaggerating. Take off your waders and sit down.
5: Thanks, Wolfie. I brought you some flowers, Mrs. Hill.
3: Oh, how wonderful. They're just what I need. The new ones on my hat are almost dead.
0: Probably out of sympathy with your head.
3: Hmm?
0: Nothing, dear. Nothing. How's the family, Wimple?
5: Oh, they're fine.
3: Oh, we brought presents back for all your 12 children, Mr. Wimple.
5: Well, that is nice. But I've got 13 now.
3: Oh, dear me. You must draw quite a bit of a family allowance.
0: Yeah, two more kids and you can get a TV set.
5: No, thank you. 13's enough. I don't want a large family.
3: Well, I wish I'd brought the new baby something.
0: Well, you can go out tomorrow and buy it something.
3: Well, what do you think would be nice?
0: Well, how about a pair of rubber panties?
3: Oh, don't be silly, Ben. They wouldn't let a little baby like that go out in the rain. You're ridiculous.
0: Yeah, that's right, that's right. Oh, I forgot. Wimple, did I tell you about my operation?
5: Yeah, thanks. I better be toddling along now.
0: Oh.
3: Be sure and say hello to Mrs. Wimple for us.
5: All right, Mrs. L. I say, must I start speaking to her again just for you?
3: Oh, Mr. Wimple, it's very disillusioning to hear you talk about your wife like that. You know, everybody says marriages are made in heaven.
5: Yeah, well, whoever made ours must have had a terrible sense of direction.
0: Well, see you later, Wimple.
3: Oh, poor Mr. Wimple and his 13 children. Too bad he and his wife have nothing in common.
0: Yeah, well, I better start looking for that key. You go out and bring the trunk in, B.B.
3: Aren't you going to help me?
0: Honey, my operation.
3: Oh, all right.
2: Where's Pop?
3: He's outside watching the lake go down.
2: I wish you could remember where he put the key to that desk. I'm getting awfully tired of this one room.
6: Hello, family.
3: Oh, Aggie. Oh, it's so good to see you.
2: My dream girl.
1: Aggie, we sure have missed you.
6: Oh, it's grand to be back with y'all again. I'd have been in the house sooner, but it took me an hour to get through it.
1: You mean the lake?
6: No. Your father was telling me about his operation.
2: Did you get very wet wading through that big puddle in front of the door?
6: Your father was very thoughtful. When I got to it, he carefully took off my coat, threw it across the puddle. Then he walked across it.
3: Oh, that's a shame, Aggie. Sit down next to the fire and dry yourself off.
1: Mother, when Bill Clinker arrives, do we all have to sit in the living room together?
3: I'm afraid so, dear.
1: That's going to be real intimate. Oh, that will be Bill now. Now, remember, family, don't do anything silly.
3: Don't worry, dear. We'll be perfectly natural.
1: That's what I'm worried about. Oh, Richard, you answer the door. And remember, be friendly to him.
2: Okay, I'll be friendly. I've never bitten one of your boyfriends yet, have I? Oh, hello, Bill. Come in.
7: Why, Richard Lyon. Hello there. I haven't seen you for months. It's awfully nice to see you again. I've missed you, old boy. I really have.
2: Oh, come now. Let's not get sickening about this.
1: Don't pay any attention to him, Bill. Come on, let's sit down on the couch.
7: Oh, do you think there's room?
1: Of course there is. Richard, Aggie, Mother, move over a little, will you?
3: All right, dear.
2: Okay. A little crowded, but cozy.
7: Very pleasant. Barbara, darling, let me hold your hand.
1: Here, Bill.
7: Oh, Barbara. Your tiny hands are so white and fragile.
2: Those are mine.
7: Sorry.
0: Oh, hello, everybody. Move over, everybody. Hello, Bill. I'm tired. Move over.
6: Oh, Daddy.
0: Comfortable, Aggie?
6: Aye. You're not very heavy, Mr. Lyon.
0: Now, stop exaggerating.
3: Why don't you children go out in the garden?
1: Oh, that's a good idea.
6: I'll get my coat.
2: And I'll get mine.
1: No, Richard, we don't want to be saddled with you.
2: No, I'm a horse.
7: See you later, everybody.
2: Yeah, come on.
8: Hello, Barbara.
1: Oh, hello, Mrs. Wainwright. Go right in.
8: B.B., I came over just as soon as I could. Now tell me all about your holiday.
3: Oh, I'd love to. Sit down, dear.
8: Thank you.
3: Florrie, I wish you'd been in Paris with us.
0: Move over, Florrie. You're leaning on my incision.
8: Oh, I'm sorry, Ben. Oh, B.B., I forgot to tell you. William Cupper and his wife have moved in next door to you.
3: Oh, how exciting.
8: They were in Blackpool when you were there.
0: Oh, did they see our show?
8: No, but they heard about it.
0: Well, why didn't they come and see it?
3: She said they heard about it. Tell me more about the Cuppers, Florrie.
8: Well, I can't tell you very much.
3: Oh, it isn't that I want to gossip for that. I'm curious, you know. I just want to know a few little things like, what do they look like? What sort of furniture have they got? What does he earn? How much does he give her? How often do they quarrel? You know, little things like that.
0: Why is it that when women get together, they're never interested in anything unless it's gossip?
8: Well, you know, a woman's mind's like a car. It needs fuel.
0: You're right. In your case, your tongue does 200 revolutions to the minute, but your mind stays in neutral.
3: Ben, you stop that. Florrie, that was very clever of you, comparing a woman's mind with a car.
8: Well, of course, it's not just a woman's mind. Oh, when I was 19, the boys used to call me the young lassie with the classy chassis.
0: And now they call it. Now they call you the old biddy with a shoddy body.
8: Oh, you beast! I'm leaving.
3: Oh, Ben. All right, honey. Let me know if you find out anything new about the new neighbors, huh?
8: Well, I do know one thing.
3: Mm-hmm.
8: They're high up on the social ladder.
0: Oh, who cares?
8: Oh, but he's a Harley Street doctor.
0: A doctor? Oh, well, that's different. He'd probably like to see my scar.
8: No, No, I don't think so. I warned him. I mean, I told him all about you.
0: Well, come on, BB. We'll go over and call on him.
3: All right, dear.
0: Hurry up, BB.
3: I'm coming. I wonder if Dr. and Mrs. Cupper are at home.
0: Of course they are. The car's outside.
3: Yes, and all the blinds are up. I'll ring the bell.
0: No, I'll do it.
3: What do we say to them?
0: Well, when they know who it is, they'll probably ask us in for a cup of tea, and then I can sit down and have a nice long medical chat with the doctor. What was that?
3: The blind went down.
0: Well, they probably think it's a tradesman.
3: Maybe they aren't home.
0: Well, don't talk silly. They've got a fire going. Look, there's smoke coming out of the chimney. If there wasn't any fire, I'd be convinced.
3: The smoke stopped.
0: I still think they're home.
3: I think somebody's spying on us through that little letterbox.
0: Oh, they probably can't see us. You, doctor, it's Ben Lyon. Right, BB, there's nobody home.
3: No, let's go back.

0: Did you meet the new neighbors, Pop?
1: No, they were out.
0: Well, the lights are on in their house.
1: I said they were out, Richard.
2: Oh, Daddy, Aggie gave me a key. She said she thinks it fits our kitchen door.
1: Oh, good. Give it here. I'll go in and look around. Maybe I hid the key to the drawer in there.
3: Well, even if we can't get into our rooms, we can unpack. Ben, will you put that cigarette out and unpack your bag?
1: Wait a minute. I can smell something peculiar. I think it's coming from the kitchen. I'm going in to investigate.
3: But Ben, it's only the... Silly man, if he'd waited, I could have told him I forgot to turn the gas pilot light off before we went away.
1: What?
2: Mother, the kitchen must be filled with gas and Daddy's gone in there with a lighted cigarette.
3: I know, dear. He's smoking too much lately. You know, that's the 10th cigarette he smoked today.
0: But, Ma, Pop's going to blow himself up.
3: Now, let's see. The brown case is yours, Barbara, and the blue one's mine. And, Richard, the green one is yours.
2: What about Daddy?
3: The gray one is his.
2: But, Mother...
3: Don't talk so much, dear, and answer the door. I heard somebody knock.
0: That was the gas exploding.
3: Oh.
1: Who let that pot turn on?
0: Well, it was, Why, Pop... You look different without eyebrows.
1: Thanks. You should see the kitchen. It looks different without windows.
3: Well, thank goodness you're all right, dear. What blew the windows out?
1: Blast.
3: Ben, if you're going to use that kind of language, we'll drop the subject. Now, let's see. Barbara, put everything aside that has to go to the laundry. The laundryman should be here at any second.
2: All right, Mother. Where's that dirty sweater of Daddy's? You know, the one you knitted for him.
1: I put it over the radiator on the car to keep it warm.
0: Well, I thought you said you were going to tack it over that hole in the back of the roof.
1: I did. It covers the whole car.
0: No kidding.
1: No kidding. And what was left over, I tucked under the bumper.
0: Snug as a bug in a rug.
1: That's it.
0: Well, that's what?
1: Rug. Rug. That's where the key to the drawer is, under the rug in the car. Run out and get it, Richard.
0: Okay, Pop.
3: I still think it's in the chandelier.
1: Why does he always have to slam the door?
3: Come on, Barbara. Let's finish unpacking.
1: Oh. Come in.
4: Hello? Me new Chinese laundryman. Me honorable Samuel Charlie Wong.
1: Oh, hello, Wong. Mr. Wimple recommended you to me. I'm Ben Lyon.
4: Me no. Me see you one time in picture.
1: Oh, well, what picture did you see me in?
4: No picture. Me sit next to you in the 1 and 9 police.
1: Yes, well, I remember you. I recognize you now. I remember how I admired the way you ate your ice cream with your chopsticks. At first, I thought you were knitting.
4: No, me only joking. Me see you many, many times in movie pictures.
1: Oh, really? Well, tell me, do they like my pictures in China?
4: Oh, in China, when my people see Ben Lyon in cinema, everybody say, Hun holly holly me aloho, ho here holly holly order, holly holly.
3: That's very funny. That's the opinion of people all over the world.
1: Is that so? My pictures did very well in the past, and they'll do even better in the future on television. Hop along, Lion.
4: You mustn't brag, Mr. Lion. Don't forget old Chinese proverb that says, don't count your chickens while they're still laying eggs.
3: Oh, Mr. Wong, can you sit down and wait a little longer? I haven't found... You see, I haven't found Ben's shirties yet.
4: Oh, me no can wait longer. You bring it to my shop. My brother Bertie take it for me.
1: All right, well, tell Bertie we'll bring the laundry around before 2:30.
4: Holy lady, me tell it Bertie, you bring it dirty shirty before 2:30. Goodbye.
3: Ben.
1: Huh?
3: Ben, he's Chinese, isn't he?
1: Well, naturally.
0: Oh. Well, Pop, the car's not out in front. It's disappeared. It's gone.
1: What? Bebe, did you hear that? Did you hear that, Barbara? Our car's been stolen.
2: Oh, but who'd be stupid enough? Huh? I mean, rotten enough to steal our car.
1: Well, they have. Isn't it awful?
0: Oh, it's terrible. Just yesterday, you put a gallon of petrol in it.
1: Now, look, son, I'm in no mood for jokes. My car's been stolen.
2: Well, we better do something quick. Well, let's run after the thieves.
1: Oh, don't be silly. They may have taken the car an hour ago.
0: Well, good. Then we can catch them before they reach the corner.
1: Now, stop being funny and hand me my coat.
2: Where are you going, Daddy?
1: I'm going to headquarters. I'll get my car back. The London police are always on their toes. Well, here we are, Bebe. This is the Marble Arch Police Station.
3: Good.
1: Now, look, you keep quiet while I talk to the sergeant behind the desk. Excuse me, Sergeant.
5: Yes?
1: I'd like to report a stolen car.
5: Do you have an appointment?
1: No, I just want to report a stolen car.
5: Oh, well, we're not very busy today. Perhaps we can work you in.
1: Thank you.
5: Now, if you'll just answer a few questions, where do you live?
1: Marble Arch.
5: Oh, then what kind of a Rolls Royce was it?
1: Oh, no, it isn't a Rolls Royce.
5: A BRM?
1: No, it's a...
5: Oh, come now. So what kind of car was it?
1: Well, it's a rocket.
5: A what?
1: A rocket.
5: From which planet?
3: It's not from any planet. It just looks like it is.
5: Oh, then you must be Ben Lyon.
1: Yeah, that's right.
5: Just a moment. I'll write this down. Stolen from Ben Lyon, one rocket.
1: That's right.
5: Now, I'd like a description of the car.
1: Well, let's see. The top goes up and down.
5: Drophead car.
1: No, the top just goes up and down.
3: You think you can find the car, Sergeant?
5: Oh, well, not only find it, but we'll apprehend the criminal as well.
1: Well, how do you do it?
5: We just take the fingerprints off the steering wheel.
3: Oh, well, in that case, you better take the fingerprints off the door handle.
5: Why?
3: We don't have a steering wheel.
5: Well, that's incredible. What do you do when you get to a turning? How do you make a turn?
3: Oh, we just get out and kick the front wheel.
1: Baby.
3: When we get to a roundabout, we go crazy.
1: Now, that's not true, and stop making things up.
3: I know. But it was
5: well, let's not waste any more time. If you'll just follow me into the radio room, I'll see that this description gets to our flying squad cars.
1: All right, Sergeant. Come on, honey.
5: Now, right through here. Tell me, who do you want to make this call? There's P.C. Hanover or P.C. Hemingway?
1: Well, what's the difference?
5: Well, P.C. Hemingway has the highest listening figure. Most of our cars listen to him.
3: Oh. More popular, huh?
5: Popular? Why, he's so popular that the BBC want him to star in P.C. 98.
1: Really?
5: Oh, yes, he's twice the man P.C. 49 is. Just listen to him send a message.
6: Calling car 18, calling car 18. I haven't heard from you. I haven't heard from you. Oh, was it something I said?
3: Oh. Yes, I'd like him to send our message.
5: Hemingway.
6: Oh, just one second, sir. Calling car 15, calling car 15. Happy birthday, you're now 16. Now, what was it, sir?
5: Add this stolen car to your list.
6: Very good, sir. Calling all cars, calling all cars. Be on the lookout for a Stevenson's rocket. License number 3PU.
1: Well, I hope they find it.
6: Oh, they will. Well, squad cars, that's all for this afternoon, but I'll be with you again tomorrow, same time, same spot on the dial. So, until then, auf Wiedersehen, auf Wiedersehen, we'll meet
1: say,
6: again.
1: Say, he's good at that. Come on, BB, let's go home. Oh, kids, we're home.
7: Did you find the car, Pop?
1: No, but the police are looking for it.
8: Oh, Mr. Lyon, it's a shame about your car.
1: Oh, thanks, Aggie.
8: And just after you had all the inside re-wallpapered.
1: That wasn't wallpaper. That was fine old English chintz.
8: Aye. Well, I'll go and make you a nice cup of tea.
1: Oh, thanks, Aggie.
9: Oh, Daddy, now that the car's been stolen, do you think we could buy a new one?
1: A new one? What was wrong with the old one? I ask you, what was wrong with the old one?
3: Ben, you know I don't allow the children to use that kind of language.
7: Ma, you shouldn't talk like that about the car. It may have been old and rusty and falling apart, but it was like one of the family.
3: Yes.
1: Will everybody stop looking at me? All right. Go ahead and laugh. Be funny.
9: Oh, where's your sense of humor, Daddy? Don't take it so seriously.
3: She's right, dear.
7: Yes, Pop. Why get upset?
1: I love that. This family kills me. If anything of yours is missing, it's different. If Richard loses a penny, nobody can leave the house for days. If Barbara loses a boyfriend, we all have to go in mourning for 3 weeks. If your mother loses her mind... No, let's think of something she'd really miss. A hat. Yeah. Yes, if she loses a hat, we never hear the end of it. But I lose my car and nobody cares. Nobody. Nobody. Oh, my operation.
9: Oh, Daddy, don't get yourself so worked up.
1: Oh, thank you, dear, but I can't help it. A fine homecoming. My car stolen. The key to my desk lost. I wonder what else can happen to me.
8: Mr. Lyon, we haven't a thing for dinner.
10: A fine time to tell me. The only store that's open tonight is 3 miles away.
8: I can't help that. I can't cook the food I haven't got.
7: Pop, I just found the key to the desk drawer.
10: Oh, good boy. Where was it?
8: Probably up in the chandelier.
1: Phoebe, as I've told you before, nobody would put a key way up there unless they had two heads. Richard, where are you going?
7: To get you another hat.
1: Oh, I'll get it. It may be the police about my car. Come in.
11: Hello, Mr. L.
1: Oh, Wimple, old pal. You're just the man I want to see. Aggie wants me to get some groceries. May I borrow your car?
11: Well, why don't you use your own car?
1: Because at the moment I don't have a car.
11: Of course you have.
1: Now, look, Wimple, our car has been stolen.
11: No, it hasn't. It's in front of the house. I brought it over after I washed it, like Mrs. L told me to.
1: Baby, did you know Wimple had the car?
8: Oh, yes, I forgot to tell you. Oh, aren't I just the silliest little 32-year-old girl you ever knew?
1: Definitely. Come on, family. Let's drive down to the store.

That was Life with the Lyons with B.B. Daniels and Ben Lyon with their children Barbara and Richard. Also in this recording were Doris Rogers, Molly Weir, Hugh Morton, Horace Percival, David Enders and Clive Baxter. Script by B.B. Daniels, Bob Block and Bill Harding. The BBC Variety Orchestra was conducted by Paul Fennelly with incidental music by Arthur Wilkins. Production by Tom Ronald.

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0: Good evening. Good evening and welcome to Act Your Age, the show in which three different comedy generations compete against each other in a contest to find out which is the funniest. Three generations battling it out for a single prize. So it's just like Celebrity Big Brother, although thankfully we don't have to watch any of them going to the toilet. First up, we have the youthful side that we call the up-and-comers. Alongside his captain, John Richardson, is a performer who, before turning to comedy, was a fully qualified geriatrician. So he's here both as a guest and in case the old guards start looking a little peaky, it's Mike Wozniak, ladies and gentlemen. Mike. First of all, Mike, we would like, please, for you to tell us your favourite ever joke.
1: The first sort of naughty gag that I remember being told is that a hole has appeared in the ladies' changing room at a sports club. Police are looking into it.
0: Next, we have the members of comedy's elite, who we call the current crop. Next to Captain Lucy Porter is a comic who has become renowned in recent years as an outspoken atheist. Sadly for him, though, all those bar mitzvah party bookings have mysteriously dried up. It's Robin Ince, ladies and gentlemen. Robin, give us your favourite ever joke, please.
2: A guy turns to his girlfriend and he says, "Will you marry me?" He says, "I will marry you, but I'm Jewish and you would have to become Jewish." So he gets a bit worried and he goes to see a Jewish friend of his and he says, "Look, I've got to become Jewish. Circumcision, tell me, what's it like?" And he says, "Well, I mean, I don't remember the pain because I was only 8 weeks old. But from what I can gather, I couldn't walk for a year afterwards."
0: And finally, it's the veterans, who we call the old guard. Alongside acting captain Johnny Casson is a comedian who for many years helped write the contestants' answers on Blind Date. So if you want a comedian who performs standing up and gives you a night you won't forget, pick number one, Ted Robbins.
3: Oh, thank you.
0: Ted, favourite ever joke, please.
3: There was a little English cat called 123 and a little French cat called Un, Deux, Trois, and they had a race to swim across the English Channel. Which one won? 123, because Un, Deux, Trois cat sank.
0: The legend that is Ted Robbins. So on our first round, it's three wishes in which I once again transform into a genie in order to grant each team one wish to make the world a better place for their generation, at least. Let's kick off with the current crop. What have you got, Lucy and Robin?
4: Well, we thought this is something that our generation are particularly guilty of, something that we would like to abolish, which is irony.
2: Irony, enjoying things because they are ironic and things that are guilty pleasures. When people say, "Oh, it's my guilty pleasure." No, look, either you like it or you don't like it. Don't have this, "Oh, it's my guilty pleasure." It's wrong.
4: Yeah, well, and guilty pleasures, because I am a Catholic, so there is no other kind, as far as I'm concerned. Yeah, and the guilty pleasures people have, it's always pathetic. "Oh, I ate a whole tub of ice cream." To me, guilty pleasures is something involving a team of young Filipino boys, a harness and a bottle of Jack Daniels. That, you know, that's...
2: you know. Again, even that, I don't think you have enough guilt about.
4: People used to be enthusiastic about stuff. Like, kids' TV presenters used to be so enthusiastic you wanted to shoot them in the face. And now you watch T4, and all the presenters on T4 are like, "Oh, this is probably going to be rubbish, but it's coming on anyway. Oh, God."
5: I'd rather say it's my guilty pleasure than have to defend something, because I know someone's going to attack. So if I say I quite like America's Top Model, then I'll say it's a guilty pleasure, as if to say I have read a book as well, rather than have someone go, "Is that just all you're into, is it?" Because, you know, I like a lot of crap.
1: I would, well, tell my wife that I've been out, you know, doing research for a new show, when I might have spent an entire day looking for moustache wax or something like that.
2: It's not the moustache wax, though, it's the men you employ to put it on. And
5: I don't want to meet the woman who doesn't love you more when you walk in and say, "I've been terribly busy looking for moustache wax all day." Don't you try me, woman.
3: It's interesting that the up-and-comers, who I would have thought would have been the very young-looking one, and ironically, when my agent said, "You're on this show, there's the up-and-comers, there's the current people, and there's the old guard," and I said, "Which one am I?" He said, and there was a horrible pause. I went, "Oh, I see." But the up-and-comers, I thought, would be fresh-faced youths. You've got more facial hair. I mean, it's like Don King in a headlock there. Look at that.
1: I shaved it off a while ago, but my wife says I have a very underdeveloped lower face.
0: Mike, is there really such a thing as moustache wax?
1: Oh, yeah. Yeah, it's hard to find. Definitely, yeah.
0: What's it called?
1: It's called moustache wax, yeah.
0: I think that's probably enough irony and guilty pleasures just for the moment. Let's turn to the up-and-comers for their wish. John and Mike, what would you go with here?
1: We think the world would be a better place if all death occurred as a result of amusing accidents. All death. If your spouse was killed because they got caught in a trouser press that shut accidentally and they couldn't get out of it, something like that.
5: What we're saying is there aren't enough freak tobogganing accidents.
3: Although there was the case of the man driving his ice cream van, wasn't he? He was found by his ice cream van with hundreds and thousands and raspberry sauce and a flake in his ear. Police think he might have tried to top himself.
0: I can see Johnny thinking, oh, I'm just thinking jokes about amusing accidents that cause death. Page one.
6: No, death can be very serious.
3: Well, Johnny just said to me before, I mean, these curtains. Last time you saw curtains like that, you never saw your granddad again, did you?
6: My grandfather died at a Max Bygraves concert in his sleep. And, and my grandmother, the poor thing, she died on her 100th birthday, and we're only halfway through giving her the bumps.
1: I did have a great-grandfather, a Polish great-grandfather, who was a count, this is true, who was eaten by bears while he was hunting bears.
2: If they were more cartoon-based, if you did it, how did he die? Well, he was chasing an enormous bird, and he'd run over the cliff, and he was continuing to run, and then he had a realisation of the laws of physics. And, he died, and his brother died after he bought something from that Acme company. What they're making is ridiculous. I don't know how it gets past health and safety.
4: The number of people who die from anvil accidents every year.
5: I warned him about keeping that one-ton weight in his loft, and he would be
0: fine. That's Johnny and Ted going. Finally, in this round, what do you, as the old guard, wish for to make the world a better place?
3: Well, you know, you can have an after sex pill. Ladies can take an after sex pill, or sorry, females can take an after sex pill. Well, we thought,
5: how did that make that better? I don't know.
3: We thought that, as in the after sex pill, you can have an after curry pill. 1 o'clock in the morning, you've got too much curry. Often you do it when you're drunk, and it just transports you back home, and you're safely back in bed, and everything's nice again. You don't feel awful, you haven't got wind, and it takes about a stone in weight off you as well.
6: Oh, I've had some terrible dose of curry. Ended up in hospital once.
3: Yeah?
6: I was in a coma.
2: I'm worried about it, because I'm worried your comparison of sex and curry. I've got terrible diarrhoea today. Who was the lucky lady then?
0: Well, I think that's quite enough wishes to be going on with. And at the end of that round, I would assert that the funniest generation so far, for their intriguing suggestion that all deaths should occur by amusing accidents, will go to John and Mike get the points. The up-and-comers taking it. So on to the next round, where two of our opposing comedians go head-to-head against the clock. They have 90 seconds between them to talk about a classic comedy topic. When the time is up, the comedian who's taken the least time to get their laughs is the winner. First up, to enter the head-to-head zone, it's the current crop against the old guard. So let's have Robin versus Johnny, please. It's Robin to start, and the subject is religion. Your 90 seconds start now.
2: Moses comes down from the mountain. He says, I've got good news and bad news. Good news, I've got him down to 10. Bad news, adultery's still in there.
6: Well, thank God I'm an atheist. And,
2: I do actually read the Bible quite a lot, because I spend a lot of time in hotels. And, I was thinking, this is what annoys me about the Gideons. It's always a Bible. Isn't it time they branched out? You know, why is it always going to be a Bible? Why can't we have, like, the Wilbur Smith Gideons? Or the Jackie Collins Gideons? Or, I was thinking maybe the Gideons clowns who put spongy snakes into hotel drawers. So you're just going to go, boom! Oh, Gideons clowns.
6: Do born-again Christians have two belly buttons?
2: I'm going to hand straight back over to you. I just want to hear all these gags because I could use them later.
6: I've tried everything. I've flirted with Buddhism, but they believe in reincarnation. But with my luck, I'd come back as me.
2: I'm just going to give you a punchline. I don't know, but the Pope's his chauffeur. I'm trying to catch up. So, I'll give you this is entirely true story. This Christmas, I did a show with Richard Dawkins, and Richard Dawkins was quite nervous before he got on, and I kind of relaxed him a bit. And then just as he stopped being nervous, two teenagers walked in wearing T-shirts saying, Richard Dawkins is God. And he turned to me and he went, oh, no, that means I believe I don't exist.
6: My little grandson, he was drawing a picture before Christmas. I said, what are you drawing, Bill? He said, I'm drawing a picture of God. I said, well, nobody really knows what God looks like, love. He said, well, they will do when I finish this picture.
0: Robin Ince, Johnny Cashman. So the scores at the end of that, we have Johnny taking 30 seconds, Robin taking 60. Johnny takes the points. Now it is time to sit back and relax. It's our anecdote round, it's Q&A, and as ever, I ask our guests a single question and then decide who answers with the funniest story. This week's question, have you had any experiences with hecklers? We'll begin with the old guard, Ted. It's you to go, sir.
3: Well, it was about 1980, and I was working at the Willow Social Club in Salford.
6: A cemetery with lights.
3: That's right. They said that if you did well there, they didn't clap or laugh, they just let you live. And, I thought I'd go to my best gag because I was really dying the death pretty badly. The gag was, my great uncle Arthur died and my auntie went to a seance and, the medium went into a trance and she said, is there anybody there? And he said, yes, love, it's me, Arthur. She said, what's the other side like? And he said, it's not too bad, love. He said, we have a breakfast salad, then we have a bit of sex, then we have more salad, then more sex, then more salad, and it's salad and sex all night long. She said, oh, I never thought heaven would be like that. He said, heaven, I'm a rabbit on Hampstead Heath. Right, that was the joke. Not a bad gag. So I was standing there at this club and I'd done a few gags and I'd awful and my mouth had dried up, which is what happens when you get fear. They were sort of growling at me like that. And after what seemed like an eternity, but it was probably only about 3 minutes, I thought, I'll go to my best gag. And I went, my great uncle Arthur died. And a voice from the back shouted, well, it went through laughing. And I got a huge laugh and it was awful. Although the best heckle I ever heard of was a drunk in the audience in a club in Liverpool, the Wookie Hollow. And Dustin G, who'd worked with Les Dennis a lot, was a great act. But every time he got to the tagline, this fella shouted out, get him off! And it just ruined the tag. Get him off! Get him off! And after about 10 minutes, Dustin got really fed up. He said, why don't you shout something constructive? He went, all right, Meccano!
6: I had one where I was in a real tough time at this club and a fella at the back of the room shouts out, speak up, I can't hear you. And the fella at the front says, swap seats for me, I can hear him.
3: Justin Morehouse, who plays young Kenny, you know, in Phoenix Nights, was being heckled by this bloke. And he went, hey, pal, listen. He said, don't have a go at me. I'm just trying to earn a few bob. He said, I don't go and heckle your mum when she's breakdancing for her fag money outside Lidl. That's Justin's there.
0: Right, let's turn to Mike. I
1: got e-heckled quite recently. Someone had done a gig, someone tracked me down on Facebook and sent me a message saying, you know, I didn't want to shout at you at the time, Mike, because you were struggling enough. I thought, the reason they got cross because they'd seen me do a routine that they'd seen me do on a clip on YouTube, but I had no idea this clip existed. 42 hits, most of which were my mother. Yeah, I had a small telling off from the person on this little message, and then she gave me 2 phone numbers, an email and a postal address, and strongly suggested I get in touch for a detailed debriefing about how to sort it out.
4: I thought you were going to say, it was your mum.
1: No, it wasn't. No.
4: Just going, please, Mike, get in touch.
0: Robin, do you get a different type of heckler, do you think? Do you get an intellectual heckle at your gigs?
2: I've had some which have actually picked up on factual inaccuracies.
0: Excellent.
2: Pythagoras would never walk across a field of peas. Well, when you try and do science jokes to just a normal club audience, sometimes people are sitting there going, what's he on about? Whereas to a science audience, they're kind of saying, what's he on about? He hasn't understood the theory at all. This is absurd. I think that's the kind of... I more often get what I would call, rather than heckles, they're kind of addendum, really. Have you ever been in a toilet cubicle after the gig and you're just sitting there and then you hear 2 guys come in and go, I'll tell you, it was rubbish, right? That second bloke, what a load. And you go, well, I've finished, but I can't come out now and I can't hear. The door hasn't got a rusty hinge, so I don't know if they've left yet. And someone said, all you need to do is just burst out and go, there may be trouble.
4: I talk a bit about having OCD in my act, and somebody at a gig shouts out, oh, stop going on about OCD. And someone else shouts out, she's only been doing it for 13 and 3/4 minutes.
0: Thank you for all those heckling stories. I think I'm going to give the points there to the old guard. Remember the stories about rabbits on Hampstead Heath? Yep, we'll take that. Ted, you win the points.
3: You're on the crest of the slope.
0: Time for our second pair of comedians to go against the clock in the head-to-head zone as John meets Ted. It's a contest then between the up-and-comers and the old guard. It's going to be John to start, and the subject is Northerners. Your time starts now.
5: Yeah, I'm a Northerner, so just deal with it, all right? I didn't expect that to get a laugh, but I'll take it.
3: I come from Liverpool, very northern town. Liverpool, land of the Scouse Mountain, kill a man for his gyro.
5: People see Northerners as grumpy. It's not that, it's just an acceptance that bad things happen. The last time I went home to Lancaster, I was in the queue for a shop, and the queue wasn't moving because a man had got to the front, and the woman on the till looked at him and stared at him for about a minute, and the first words she said to him were, "Who do we both knows just died?"
3: Fellow from Wigan took his cat to the vet. He said, "I want to have my cat neutered." He said, "Is it a Tom?" He said, "No, I brought it with me."
5: Last time I was in Leeds, I heard a story on the radio that a man was walking his dog outside Huddersfield and he found a severed alligator's head in a field. And on the interview, he said, "I were walking dog in field and I've seen this thing and I've thought, that's not a creature that lives around here."
3: Lady from Newcastle goes in the hairdresser's shed, "Can I have a perm, please?" The hairdresser said, "I wandered lonely as a cloud."
5: It's impossible to feel sorry for Geordies because their voice means whatever tragedy they're trying to tell you about sounds so funny.
3: Geordie goes to the doctor, he said, "Every time I lift up my armpits, I can smell coconuts." He said, "Why, it's Bounty."
5: Newcastle got relegated last year from the Premier League. It was the best match of the day ever, just because every episode there was a Geordie on going, "Ah, my whole life's in tatters now, there's trouble at the club."
0: So here are the scores. John Richardson, 62. Ted took 28 seconds. Ted gets the points again. Okay, that brings us now to the 60-second freestyle round. This week's guests each have the microphone to themselves for 1 minute, in which they can do whatever they want as long as it's funny. First up, Ted, your minute starts now.
3: I would say in life, enjoy your life. Have what you want to eat. Eat what you want. Have a drink. It doesn't matter. Remember, there were people on the Titanic who said no thanks to the sweet trolley. Speaking of the Titanic, the ship's going down. Two Scousers, they say, "Come on, we're going to have a drink." They go in the first class lounge. The water's up here like that. The barman says, "Just what can I get?" He said, "Two pints of bitter, pal." He said, "That's tuppence." He said, "That's cheap." He said, "It's the happy hour." Favourite Christmas cracker jokes, lovely ones that I've enjoyed. The Japanese word for a baby's nappy, a sakapupu. And I'd like to leave you with some poetry, thank you. "They gave me a box of tin soldiers to play with as I lay in bed. I grew tired of my sergeants and corporals, so I played with my privates instead." I've got more there.
0: Fantastically timed there, Ted.
3: Thank you.
0: Robin Ince, you're on. Your 60 seconds starts now.
2: All right, well, I wasn't actually going to do any jokes, so I just wanted to show off a bit, because I have a two-year-old son, and I know that I'm genetically programmed to think that he is better than all the other children. I know that. But the thing is, he actually is better than all the other children. I've seen some of the other ones, and they're ugly and stupid and fat. And this is how good he is. We went to a restaurant recently. My wife found this embarrassing, and every time the waitress came up, he went, "Lady!" Which I found very cool. But the thing that's been worrying me is when you look at your own child, you can see sometimes they've got the genetic faults that you've got. Like, for instance, my child has very small thumbs, and so do I, right? I always get worried about what you're going to get bullied about when you're at school. And fortunately, I wasn't bullied because I had a speech impediment, which works a great distraction. And I couldn't pronounce my R's, this is true. So every time they do the school call, it'd be like, "Michael, Tony, Lobin." This went on for 8 years, right? And it got worse and worse. Lobbing, lobbing. And then when I was 16 years old, suddenly, Michael, Tony, Robin. It was fine. And within half an hour, another boy came up to me and went, "Bloody hell, you've got weird thumbs." So,
0: Robin in. Thank you, Robin. Finally, it's the turn of the up-and-comers. Mike, your 60 seconds starts now.
7: I was going to tell you a little about my father, Joseph, who is an amateur scientist. He spent a lot of the early part of last year trying to disprove the well-established medical fact that it is impossible for a man to scream and crap at exactly the same time. As you can imagine, this made the home environment not a little unpleasant for my mother. But luckily, he did abandon these experiments. He read in one of his journals that if a man was to sneeze and fart at precisely the same moment, he would implode. and immediately ceased to exist. He's not just into science, but he had to go the marathon in London last year. Didn't go well, not a natural athlete. I think the first clue that things were going wrong came at mile two, when he felt as if his right leg was coming loose. Clue two came at mile three, when he was overtaken by a man dressed as a Cornish pasty, running flat side on. Which we all know is the hardest way to run as a Cornish pasty. He persevered until clue three, mile five, when finally he discovered that, yes, a man can scream and crap at exactly the same
0: time. Well, Mike, that's the end of that round. I'm going to give the points, I think, to the current crop, particularly because I like Robin's whole routine, no jokes, just all about his two-year-old son. It was innovative. It was great. So Robin Ince takes the points there. It's time for our final pairing to go head-to-head against the clock. It's the up-and-comers against the current crop, so we'll have Lucy versus Mike. The subject is going to be medicine, and your time begins now.
4: Well, see, because you used to be a doctor, didn't you? Right. And I always wanted to marry a doctor, because I just thought it would be exciting. But what I did instead was marry a butcher, because, like doctors, they've got a white coat and they can cure things.
7: There is obviously, you can still do home medicine, this sort of, I had a bit of sodium bicarbonate toothpaste stuck in my eye recently. Bit of advice, if you ever do that, don't try and neutralise the toothpaste by bathing your eye in acid. I mean, in fact, worse.
4: I had quite a weird doctor experience recently, because I went to have an examination that ladies have to have every few years. Right, I've lost some of the men already. But...
7: Bit of medical trivia for you. A man can drown in an inch of water. Obviously, positioning is crucial. As is a degree of patience.
4: Anyway, I had this little examination, and it was quite intimate, and the doctor, halfway through it, just went, "Oh, you're that comedian, aren't you? I've seen..."
7: How could you tell from where he was? I've seen your act, but I haven't seen your... end of the peer set.
4: No, and he said, "Oh, I've seen you, you know, seen you work. I'm a big fan of your work." And I kind of, and I did, and just instinct went, "Oh, yeah, me too."
7: Well, that's quite enough of that. Lucy and
5: Mike. I didn't understand a word of that.
0: The results at the end of that round are slightly unusual, because for the first time ever, I'm going to have to disqualify somebody. So, Mike, I'm afraid I'm going to have to disqualify you from that particular encounter, because you were getting laughs while interrupting Lucy. Post-Claxon. And I'm afraid that means you're disqualified. You get no points, but Lucy takes them for that particular round.
5: As team captain, if you want to walk, I will follow.
0: All of which brings us to our final buzz around, ladies and gentlemen. It's called Be Funny or Else. I say a word, phrase or topic, and our comedians simply buzz in with a relevant joke or one-liner. Our first topic is the internet. That's Ted.
3: There's a new website for people with incontinence. It's www....
7: I bought an e-book for my mother for Christmas and downloaded some books onto it. And I was a bit worried it would go to waste. And I know it hasn't, because my dad has caught her under the covers using it to illuminate the pages of a Stella Remington novel.
6: I showed an old auntie of mine how to do emails, and she insisted on doing it herself. She said, "I'm going to send my first email to you." And she did it. She did it all on her own. She printed it off, put it in an envelope and posted it to me.
0: Let's try another topic. Let's try fast food. Fast food is next. Mike.
7: I went to the canteen before the show to get some chips. The woman behind the counter said, "Mayo." I said, "He can get his own."
5: It's factually accurate as well, because if you order chips in London, they will offer you mayo before they offer you gravy, which is wrong. Absolutely. I went into a chip shop and I said, "Can I have some chips and gravy?" And the woman looked at me like I said it naked whilst defecating.
8: "What, you want chips like you have with a pie? And gravy, like you have a pie, in a same bowl, you pig."
4: I went into a chippy and ordered fish and chips, and she said, "Oh, is that to go?" So I thought, "No, it's to take away." That's what we say in this country.
0: Okay, let's try the seaside next. Robin.
2: I just find that thing where people used to say, if you hold up a seashell and hold it to your ear, you can hear the sea. Yeah, and if you put it down again, you can hear the sea. You're next to the sea!
6: Well, it's part of our northern childhood, Blackpool, and it's still a wonderful place, and you go late in the air and you can watch the hallucinations. And but when I was a kid, they had freak shows. You know, you could go in and you could see the fat woman and the tattooed man, you know. And now you can see him in every pub for nothing.
3: My mate Frank, he never had any luck when we went to the beach at Blackpool. And we said, what you should do, get a potato, pop it down your trunks. So he tried it. I said, any luck? He said, no, it didn't work. We looked at him and said, no, down the front of your trunks.
0: Let's try one more topic. Nature. Mike.
2: If there's an elephant in the room, you're in the wrong room.
0: Science helps nature.

0: Mike, if there's an elephant in the room, you're in the wrong room.
1: Science helps nature nowadays. My wife and I couldn't have kids for years. I had to go to those male fertility clinics. They give you a jar. You have to provide a sample. Took this jar home, tried with my left hand, tried with my right hand. My wife tried with her left hand. She tried with her right hand. Her mother tried both hands. Could we get the lid off that jar?
0: Cat fact. When a cat yawns and arches its back, if you press on the base of its spine, the cat will burst. Cat fact. You should always let a cat out of a bag. Cat fact. A cat will always land on its feet unless you butter its back.
2: And that very attractive, very long buzzer means that it's the end of that round and it is the end of tonight's programme. So I have to decide the winner and I have to declare this week's winners, partly because of the late run of cat facts right at the end, but also for my favourite line from tonight's programme, which is, how could he tell from where he was? From Mike Wozniak and John Richardson. The up-and-comers win tonight. They are this week's Golden Age of Comedy. So all that remains is for me to thank all of our guests, John and Mike, Lucy and Robin, Johnny and Ted. Join us next time when three more teams of comedians will be told to act your age. Act Your Age was presented by me, Simon Mayo. The guests were John Richardson, Mike Wozniak, Lucy Porter and Robin Ince, Johnny Casson and Ted Robbins. Act Your Age was devised and produced by Ashley Blaker and Bill Matthews.
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8: He loves pecans and walnuts, and he simply adores those little cheese footballs, don't you, my darling? Oh, isn't he beautiful?
9: Very attractive little fella. What is it?
8: He's a little shih tzu.
9: Really? Oh, dear, dear, dear. What breed is it?
8: Well, they're a lapdogs, aren't they?
9: A lapdog? Oh, how hard to imagine him stalking a reindeer, what?
10: Major, can I get you another one?
9: Why not?
10: Good. For you, Mrs. Chase?
8: Oh, nothing for me, thank you. But Prince would like a little saucer of warm milk, because it's nearly our bedtime.
10: Yes, Manuel. Manuel will attend to its heart's desires. I'm afraid I'm lumbered with the people tonight. Manuel, por favor, el perro microscopico.
11: Oh, good evening, Dr. Price.
12: Good evening.
11: What can I get you?
12: Scotch, please. And I suppose it's too late to get anything to eat, is it? I missed dinner.
11: What did you have in mind?
12: Well, I rather fancy some sausages.
11: Oh, I'm afraid Chef would have locked them away.

0: We could do you sandwiches, ham, cheese, tomato.
1: Ham, thank you.
0: Right, I'll just arrange it for you. Basil!
2: Stop.
0: Could you make some ham sandwiches, please?
2: Look, I'm...
0: Dr. Price.
2: Oh, of course. Yes, one moment, Doctor.
3: There we are, Major.
0: Excuse me, Clone.
3: Found another draft, have we?
4: We have to be very careful, Mr. Faulty. He's not very strong.
3: Indeed, yes. A rapid movement of air could damage him irreparably. If, if only one could keep them in airtight containers.
5: He'd be able to breathe, would he, Faulty?
3: Well, he could try, Major. He could try.
0: No, no. She was the one he had with him the third time. The first one was the dowdy one. Then his wife, then her, and now this red. Oh, yes, that must have been lovely. Not much. They get less fussy as they get older.
5: Sorry about this.
6: Please, it couldn't matter less. We're meeting in the morning anyway.
5: You've had a long journey.
6: Mm. You get a good night's sleep.
7: Are you sure you're feeling all right?
5: Oh, fine, fine. Just a little...
7: Oh, yes, of course.
6: Well, you get straight to bed and we'll pick you up here at 9:30.
5: We'll have a coffee and go into the MD at 10.
8: Fine, thanks, okay.
7: Right. Good night. Yes. Sleep well.
8: Good night.
6: Bye. See you in the morning.
5: Yes. See you at 9:30. Sorry.
0: Harris? Oh, no, on his own again. Oh, no. I wouldn't have thought so. He watches the football. Number 8, isn't
5: Thank
0: it?
5: Thank you.
0: Where are we? Are you feeling all right?
5: Not too good, no.
0: Oh, dear. Would you like a little hot something?
5: Oh, no. Fine, thank you.
0: Oh, well, if there's anything you need.
5: Yes, thank you.
6: Night. I said good night.
5: Oh, good night.
6: Didn't hurt, did it? Good manners cost nothing, girl.
0: He's not feeling very well, Basil.
6: You only have to say goodnight, dear. It's not the Gettysburg address, is it?
0: Basil, when you're not feeling well...
6: Just two of the words, dear. Bring a little happiness into the world.
9: Excuse me.
0: Yes, Mr. Lehman, what can I do for you?
9: Do you think I might have breakfast in bed in the morning?
6: In bed?
9: Yes.
0: Of course, Mr. Lehman.
6: Oh. Yes, we can manage that, can we do
0: that? Yes, we can. I'll pull you back.
6: Yes, is it your legs?
9: I'm sorry.
6: Well, most of our guests manage to struggle down in the morning. I wonder if...
0: A full breakfast or the continental?
9: Oh, I don't know.
0: Our chef does a very good full breakfast. Eggs, bacon, sausage, tomato, fried bread.
9: The continental.
0: You wouldn't care for kippers?
9: Oh, fine. Kippers, yes, thank you.
0: Toast, butter, marmalade.
9: Yes, thank you.
0: Tea or coffee?
9: Yes. Tea, thank you.
0: A newspaper?
9: The Telegraph.
0: Thank you. Good night.
9: Good night.
6: Rosewood, mahogany, teak.
9: I beg your pardon.
6: What would you like your breakfast tray made out of?
9: I don't really mind.
6: Are you sure? Fine. Well, you go along and have a really good night's sleep then. I'm hoping to get a couple of hours later on myself. I'll be up in good time to serve you your breakfast in bed. If you can remember to sleep with your mouth open, you won't even have to wake up. I'll just drop in small pieces of lightly buttered kipper when you're breathing in the right direction, if that doesn't put you out. Basil?
10: Next morning, I very, very busy in breakfast room. But it's no enough. I serve people's. Lady make me bring supper of milk for her dog. I no like dog. He's small, but he no very nice.
4: No, not a saucer.
5: Comment?
4: I said a bowl.
5: Hey, boy.
4: Yes, and not cold like that. That's too cold. I said tepid, didn't I?
5: Ah.
4: Catch pneumonia from that. And bring another cushion. He's not quite high enough.
10: So I bring bowl of milk and cushion.
4: On the table, on the table.
10: And I put cushion on table.
4: That.
10: And I put milk on table.
4: Now, put that under him.
10: So I put milk under him.
4: The cushion.
10: See.
9: He bite me.
4: You frightened him.
9: Okay.
4: You make sudden movements like that, of course he's going to bite. Don't you have dogs in Calcutta?
11: Excuse me, but I have an order for eggs and sausages for this table.
4: Oh, yes. The sausages are for him.
9: Oh.
11: What's the matter, young girl?
9: He bite me.
4: Cut them up into little pieces. No, not my eggs, the sausages.
11: Oh, sorry.
9: He might pull it through, you see.
4: Look, if dogs are allowed in the dining room, at least the staff should know how to handle them.
11: I'll cut them up in the kitchen, Mrs. Chase.
4: Little pieces.
6: Another car strike, you couldn't leave it.
11: Put these kippers back, would you, Basil?
6: They ought to get buslins to run our car factories.
11: In the fridge.
6: You should have been eaten by... When was the 6th?
11: Oh, that's all right.
6: It says on the packet, Sybil.
12: They're all right, Mr. Faulty.
6: The 6th?
11: That's just to cover themselves.
12: Get this ready.
9: He hurt you, Polly. Oh.
4: Basil, what are you doing?
6: Do you know when the sixth was, Sybil?
4: Will you just take it upstairs?
6: They're all right, Mr. Fawlty.
4: Well, what
6: are you supposed to be doing?
4: Basil, coming? Will you just take it up?
11: What's the matter, Mamma? Oh. That hairy mosquito just bit us both.
4: What?
9: It's not right in dining room like that.
4: Well, she pays extra for the dog man, well, you see. Basil, it's after eight.
6: Poisoning is still an offence in this country, you know, Sybil.
4: Oh, well, do get a move on. We've got a busy day. I've got the laundrymen.
6: The laundryman? My God, a woman's work is never delegated, isn't it?
1: Good morning, breakfast. Breakfast. Here we are. Another car strike marvel, isn't it? Taxpayers pay millions each year to get the money, go on strike. It's called socialism. I mean, if they don't like making cars, why don't they get themselves another bloody job designing cathedrals or composing violin concertos? The British Leyden Concerto in four movements, all of them slow, with a four-hour tea break in between. I'll tell you why. Because they're not interested in anything except lounging about in conveyor belts, stuffing themselves with my money. You don't mind if I turn the light off? Well, enjoy your breakfast. I'm sorry, I didn't catch that. Oh, not at all. Thank you for mentioning it.
8: Not a single bloody word.
1: Yeah, that's 5:30 in the morning, so they can lounge around in bed till midday. You get so much as a word of thanks. What's that?
11: Forgot the milk.
1: Well, don't get talking to him. You never get away.
6: Would you believe it?
1: I get him his breakfast, I take it all the way upstairs, I lay it in front of him, hand him his newspaper, I tidy the room, draw the curtains, and guess what he says? I said, guess what he says?
11: Mm-hmm.
1: Nothing. Your friend, the one in eight, nothing, not a word. Are you listening? Hello, can anybody hear me? Have I ceased to exist? Have I suddenly become invisible? Sybil, can you see me?
11: Yeah.
1: Oh, good, well, I go and lie down then. No, I won't. I'll go and hit some guests.
12: Dr. Price's sausages.
13: What is it, Polly?
11: He's dead.
13: Dead? Who?
11: Number eight. Lehman? But Basil just took him his breakfast. He's cold.
13: Oh, no.
10: I'm very upset about this. I and Mr. Fawlty come back into kitchen.
1: What's the matter with that dog?
9: He's dead.
1: Well, he's certainly struggling for life at the moment. Dead dog in the breakfast room, eh? Egon Rene knock off the star for that.
9: No, Mr. Lehman, dead.
1: Well, that would explain a lot.
12: No, Mr. Really? Paul just said so.
1: What are you on about? I just took him his kippers.
6: Oh, my God.
10: And Mr. Fawlty ran up quick to Mr. Lehman's room.
11: I just put the milk down on the tray, but I... What are you doing? What are you doing?
1: I told her the sixth week you get 20 years for this.
11: What?
1: The kippers, oh, my God.
11: Mr. Fawlty, he's been dead for hours.
10: But he no listened. He tried to throw kippers out of window, but it will not open. He's stuck.
11: Mr. Fawlty!
1: What?
11: He hasn't touched those kippers. Well, look! Feeling.
1: What?
11: Feeling.
1: He's stone cold.
11: Yes.
1: Oh, joy! Oh, thank you! Oh, isn't it wonderful? I'm so happy! Hooray!
10: Thank you. Dr. Price is standing in doorway.
6: Ah, cool.
1: It's stuffy, isn't it? I'll open a window.
11: Who
14: found the body?
11: Polly did. I was bringing him up the milk and we'd forgotten it.
14: You brought the milk with the breakfast?
11: No, the breakfast was already up.
14: Well, who brought the breakfast? Who found it?
1: Oh, I brought it.
14: What's that?
1: That's a bit of it.
14: A bit of what?
1: A bit of the breakfast.
14: You brought him his breakfast?
1: Yes.
14: So you told her he was dead?
1: Yes.
14: Well, then, why did you bring him... Why did you bring him the milk, then?
11: Why?
14: Yes, why?
11: Well, when he said Mr. Lehman was dead... I thought he said he's still in bed.
13: Well, he didn't exactly say he was dead, Doctor.
1: Well, I said he was pretty quiet.
14: Quiet?
1: Exactly.
4: What were you talking to him about, Basil? Car strikes, was it?
1: Thank you, Sybil.
14: I don't understand. He's been dead for about 10 hours.
1: Yes, it's so final, isn't it?
4: Basil.
1: Well, wouldn't you say it was final, dear? I'd say it was pretty bloody final.
14: You mean to tell me you didn't realize this man was dead?
1: Well, people don't talk that much in the morning. Look, I'm just delivering a tray, right? If the guest isn't singing...
3: oh, what a beautiful morning. I don't immediately think, oh, there's another one snuffed it in the night. Another name in a 40 Towers Book of Remembrance. I mean, this is a hotel, not a Burma railway. Yes, but I mean, it does actually say hotel outside. I mean, perhaps I should be more specific. Hotel for people who have a better than 50% chance of making it through the night. What are you looking at me like that for?
7: Basil, there's a kipper sticking out of your jacket.
3: Ah, there it is. I've been looking for that. That's the other one.
7: We'll be downstairs, Doctor.
11: Shall I ring the undertaker?
7: Would you, Polly?
3: I've been up since 5:30, you know.
7: He was leaving today. Some people are coming at lunchtime.
3: Well, we'll put him in another room.
7: We're full tonight. Oh, do put that away. Get the body into the office till the undertaker's come.
3: Now?
7: When Doctor's finished.
3: What are you doing?
7: Making up his bill.
3: Who are you going to give it to?
7: We'll leave it in his wallet. They're bound to look there. Better not charge him for breakfast.
15: Mr. Simpkins? 40 Towers here. I'm afraid somebody's died during the night. When could you collect the body?
16: Good morning, good morning.
17: Oh, you're very careful this morning, Mr. Fawlty.
16: Yes, well, one of the guests has just died.
17: You are wicked.
3: Manuel, we go and get the body.
10: Body? I no like bodies. But Mr. Fawlty cannot do this alone. He need a very strong man to help. So I say, okay, Mr. Fawlty, I see you right. But wait, I say, wait. It's no good carry dead Mr. Lehman through hotel. Everybody see. Mr. Fawlty, he say, it's true, Manuel. What we do? You always so very clever, Manuel. You think of something. And so I get a very good idea. I say, we put sheet on body so you can see nothing. And blankets. Brilliant, say Mr. Fawlty. So Polly makes sure no one around. And Mr. Fawlty and me, we carry dead Mr. Lehman out of room.
3: All clear.
7: All clear.
10: But it's not all clear. Suddenly, it's all Miss Tibbs poke her nose in. I give jump, and blanket fall off.
18: Good morning, Manuel.
3: Good morning. Oh, it's all right. Leave it. No, leave it. It's heavy.
18: Oh, no, it's quite all right. Put them like
3: No, don't bother. We can manage.
18: Oh, just don't bother.
3: No, leave it alone.
18: I know. If I just fold them like
3: this. Yes, go away. Move, Manuel. Okay. Move.
19: I'll do it, Miss Tibbs.
18: No, it's all right.
10: But now sheet come off too.
18: He's dead.
3: Yes.
18: Oh, my God.
3: Slap her. She's hysterical.
10: Murder.
18: Slap her.
10: Miss Tibbs, she fainted. She go flat on floor.
3: Oh, spiffing. Absolutely spiffing. Well done. Two dead, 25 to go.
10: Now two bodies on landing and some people's coming upstairs. What we do? I have very quick brain, so I pull Miss Tibbs into nearest room, and Mr. Fawlty pull dead Mr. Lehman, and we shut the door.
19: Oh, sorry, I'm in your way.
20: That's quite all right.
19: Oh, is this your room?
20: Yes.
19: Oh, it's lovely, isn't it?
18: Yes.
19: Did you enjoy your breakfast?
20: Oh, yes, thank you, yes. Jesus, do you think we could just go inside and get a...
19: Not really.
20: Pardon?
19: Well, it's been cleaned. Mr. Fawlty's doing it.
18: But we want to get our things.
20: Yes, we're going out, you see.
19: Oh, well, it'll only take a couple of minutes.
18: Well, I'm sorry, we're a little late. Excuse me.
19: Excuse me. Mr. Fawlty? Mr. Fawlty?
3: All clear.
19: Mr. Fawlty? Mr. and Mrs. White want to come into their room.
3: Oh. Wait a minute.
20: Hello. Can we come in?
19: I was just explaining that you were doing the room.
3: Yes, probably 5 minutes.
20: Well, couldn't you do it later?
3: Take that ash trap, will you, Manuel, please? The big one. Could we do it later?
18: When we've got our things.
19: Well, it'll only be a couple of minutes.
20: Look, Fawlty, we want our things.
3: Oh, right, yes, thank you so much.
20: He's locked it.
19: Oh, well, that's just a precaution.
20: Have you locked this?
3: Only slightly.
20: Will you let us in?
18: What's going on?
19: Well, he's a bit of a perfectionist.
3: Ready?
20: What's been going on in here?
3: Well, we tried rearranging the furniture, but it didn't really work. Manuel has old coats.
18: Oh, what a noise!
19: Oh, it's just my back.
20: No, that morning.
3: Oh, you
2: Yes, that's all.
21: No, it's coming from the cupboard.
22: Well, we'll get some oil. Have a nice day.
23: There's someone in there.
22: What? Yes, listen.
2: No. No one.
22: Good Lord, so there is.
23: Let them out.
22: Good idea. Right, well,
21: go on.
22: Yes, we're going to. It's the next thing on the list.
2: Oh, if you do get a chance to visit the museum...
22: Open it now, will you?
2: Oh, all right, yes, right. Oh, it's locked. Oh, damn.
22: Where's the key?
2: Yes, sir, where is the key? Do you have any idea, Polly Manuel?
24: I expect we've left it downstairs somewhere.
2: Beth? Where's the key?
22: Didn't see your pocket. No, it isn't.
2: Yes, it is.
22: No, it's nothing.
2: Well done, Manuel. Thank you very much. Thank you. Right. Well, we've got it now.
22: All right.
2: I will.
10: Miss Tibbs, she come out. She no very happy.
2: Now, I've warned you about this before. You can hide in your own cupboard, but not in other people's.
10: And Mr. Fawlty, he shut cupboard door again, quick. But it come open. And nobody noticed dead Mr. Lehman's arms stick out. Only Polly.
2: I'm sorry about this. You can't really blame her. She doesn't have much in her life. She has to make her own entertainment.
24: She has trouble with her arm. That's why she goes in the cupboard.
2: Exactly.
23: Are you feeling better? Her arm gets stuck there.
2: It's always happening to her.
25: He's dead.
2: Yes, it's her husband. She hasn't got over it. Died 30 years ago.
24: She doesn't mean any arm.
25: In the cupboard.
2: No more today. You've had enough. Oh, my God. Look at that.
10: Now he see it, too. I think he put arm back in cupboard again. Quick.
2: Anything else we can do for you?
10: But I think it's nothing we can do for them. They no look like they're very happy to stay at Fawlty Tower.
26: What was so horrible, Mrs. Fawlty? You've no idea.
27: Oh, I know.
26: It was pitch black in there, and that thing with its hand...
27: Oh, I know. Now, you have a little rest and try to think of something else.
26: But anything could have happened.
27: Well, he was dead, dear.
26: A man is a man, Mrs. Fawlty.
27: Oh, I know.
26: I should speak to him about it.
27: Speak to him?
26: To Mr. Fawlty, where his oldest residence.
27: Well, have a little rest first.
26: Frightening me like that. I shall speak to him.
27: Have a word with him in a little while when you're feeling better.
28: Mm-hmm. I see, yes. Thank you. It's all right, dear. They've got rooms at the sea view.
27: Tonight?
28: Yes.
27: Well, let's have a look at it.
28: Yes, and if that's no good, we'll try the one up by the prophylactic emporium.
10: So now it's all clear, and we can bring dead Mr. Lehman downstairs and into office, like Mrs. Fawlty said.
29: Morning, Fawlty.
2: Oh, hello, Major.
29: Any sign of the papers?
2: You've got it, Major.
29: Have I? Oh, yes, I have. Oh, I say, Foley, he doesn't look quite the ticket.
2: Well, Major, don't say anything to anybody, but he's dead.
29: Ah. Shot, was he?
2: No, died in his sleep.
29: In his sleep? Ah, well, you're off your guard, you see.
2: Yes.
29: Oh, Foley, I shouldn't let him lie around here, you know.
2: No, the undertakers are coming to get him.
29: Ah, because they attract the flies, you see.
30: I've been waiting in there.
2: What?
30: I haven't had any breakfast yet.
2: Oh, right, sorry. Come in.
30: It's only sausages.
2: Sorry about the delay, Doctor. Normal service has been resumed as soon as possible.
10: Now old Miss Tibbs want words with Mr. Fawlty. And she going to office. But what she see? Dead Mr. Lehman lying in chair.
2: More coffee?
10: Miss Tibbs faint like before.
2: Tea? I'll turn the radio down.
10: Now it's two bodies again.
2: Oh. Miss Tibbs.
27: Oh, no.
2: Would you believe it?
27: What did you put him there for?
2: Well, he wouldn't fit the safe and all the drawers were full. Come on, then. It's wonderful, isn't it? Our guests, they give us trouble even when they're dead. Come on.
27: Where are you taking him?
2: Kitchen.
10: Dead Mr. Lehman get to more places now than when he alive. So we take him out of office into lobby. But someone come downstairs, so we run right out of hotel with him. And lady and man just drive off in car, and they see us with dead Mr. Lehman.
2: Hello!
10: They look very surprised. And have little crash. Now all is clear again inside, and we take dead Mr. Lehman into kitchen. There is all smoke with Dr. Sausages burning, and doctor come in.
2: Sorry about them. Bit overdone, I'm afraid. Send them down to the crematorium.
30: You can't keep a dead body in here with us food, can't we?
2: Of
28: not.
2: Oh, right, OK. Sorry, Manuel. Put it in there, in the basket.
10: I'm now getting tired, but we put dead Mr. Lehman in laundry basket.
30: Not in here.
2: What?
30: Not in the kitchen.
2: Oh, right.
10: We push basket into lobby, and I go clear tables in dining room, and Mr. Fawlty go back in kitchen to make doctor's sausages.
2: Sorry about that, doctor.
30: Wash your hands first, please.
2: Oh, right.
30: And make sure this area is scrubbed before any more food is prepared in here.
2: Absolutely.
30: Sausages accepted. You may cook them immediately. I'll take the risk.
2: Oh, of course. Too sweet.
30: Leave it.
2: No, I take it.
30: Leave it.
2: No, it's not time, please. No, please.
30: I'm sitting here.
2: It's no lunch till 12.
30: I'm still having breakfast.
2: It's finished. All gone, breakfast kaput.
30: I'm having sausages.
2: It's not allowed.
30: Put that down. Look, I'm a doctor. I'm a doctor and I want my sausages.
2: I tell you, it's finished. Bye-bye, please. Bye-bye.
30: Now, look.
2: It's finished.
30: Give those to me. Come on.
2: No, it's not possible.
0: Is everything all right?
2: He wants to eat now.
30: I've been trying to sit down and he keeps moving things from my table.
2: I'm so sorry.
30: He doesn't seem to understand that I haven't finished breakfast.
2: Manuel, let me explain.
10: And he poked me in the eye.
2: Ah!
0: You understand? I'll be ready in just a couple of minutes.
10: But Mr. Fawlty soon forgive me, and we start to take basket with dead Mr. Lehman into office. But three people's in lobby. They stop us.
30: Excuse me.
2: In the office.
27: Excuse me?
2: Yes?
27: We have an appointment with Mr. Lehman. Do you know where he is?
2: Where he is?
27: Would he be in the dining room?
30: Might he be in his room?
2: Let me think. Where is...
27: We've come to collect him. Well, as we're taking him to a meeting. We've come to collect him.
2: Oh, you've come to collect him?
27: Yes.
2: Oh, I'm sorry. I didn't realize. Modern dress.
27: What?
2: Your dress is very modern. I didn't realize women did it.
27: Did what?
2: In the basket.
30: I beg your pardon.
2: He's in the basket.
27: In the basket?
2: Yes.
30: What?
2: What's he doing in the basket?
30: Well, not much.
0: What are you talking about?
30: But don't you believe... Look.
0: Oh, my God, he's gone.
2: Where is it?
10: It was true. While we not noticed, laundrymen packed basket with dead Mr. Lehman from lobby, and they left other basket with only clean laundry. But we no give up. Oh, no, Mr. Fawlty and me, we run out and we stop van, and they give us back dead Mr. Lehman's basket.
27: Basil!
2: If you could just hang on a couple of minutes, sorry to keep you.
0: It's all right. It's all right. We sorted it out. He's in this one.
27: Didn't want him in the kitchen, so we put him in the basket.
0: It's more hygienic.
27: Yes. You do work here? Yes. Well, we'd like to speak to the manager.
0: Well, I'm the manager. Is there a problem?
27: Well, he is, really.
0: No, there seems to be some kind of misunderstanding here. We've come to collect one of your guests, a Mr. Lehman, to take him into town for a meeting.
2: Meeting?
27: Yes, a meeting.
0: With our managing director.
2: Oh, I see, Mr. Lehman.
27: Yes. We thought you said the linen.
0: Brilliant. Sorry, that's it.
27: Sorry to kid you.
0: Hello, my sweet.
27: What are you doing, Basil?
0: Well, it's a bit involved, dear, but we thought that their...
27: No, that's not it. No, they were coming for Mr. Lehman, and we thought that they were coming to collect the linen. Mr. Lehman?
0: Yes, so if you just sort that one out, dear, I'll take the linen upstairs, okay?
27: I see. Thank you, Basil.
0: Not at all.
27: Would you mind coming into the office for a moment?
10: And he made me help take dead Mr. Lehman in basket upstairs again. But it's no good. Major Sias.
2: Another one, Fawlty?
0: No, same one, Major.
10: Now it's peoples everywhere. So we take dead Mr. Lehman downstairs again, and Mr. Faulty won't put him in other basket. But it's no fair, it's too much for me, and I'm not on overtime.
1: Back to the basket.
4: I can't live.
1: Come on.
4: I'm not too tired.
1: Is somebody coming?
4: Mr. Faulty, I no want to work here anymore.
1: Open the basket. Open the basket.
10: So I open the basket.
1: Now, inside.
10: So I get inside.
4: Not you!
10: I quit!
4: Get out!
10: I'll strike!
4: I'm warning you!
10: Stay here, it's nice! I lie down in basket and shuffle it, and I no care what Mr. Faulty do with dead Mr. Lehman. But you know what he do? He put dead Mr. Lehman in big hat rack, and he stand in front, so when people come, they no can see.
27: I'm so sorry. Thank you.
4: Goodbye. Yes? Could I get my hat?
1: Your hat?
4: Yes. It's just there.
1: Yes, I'll have it sent on. What? Do you have a card with your address? I'll send it on.
4: Well, could I just get it?
1: But do you have to have it now?
4: Well, yes.
1: Well, suppose if you lose it? I mean, it's windy today.
4: I'd like to have it.
1: Oh, right. Manuel! He's in the basket. Polly, would you get Manuel out of the basket, please?
27: Manuel?
1: Yes, come on, girl, come on. What's the matter?
27: Well, he isn't in there.
1: Yes, he is.
27: He isn't.
1: He is. Look for him.
27: Oh, sorry.
1: You big scab. See? Manuel, would you get this gentleman his hat, please?
4: Where? There.
1: On the rack.
10: And I can see dead Mr. Lehman myself. So, I run in front of hat stand too, because I no want Mr. Fall to get into trouble.
1: Sorry, what color was it?
4: Brown. No, that's not it.
1: No.
4: Thank you.
26: Mr. Faulty, I want a word with you in your office.
1: Yes, when would be convenient for you?
26: I'm 79.
1: What on earth is going on here?
26: My baby's dumb. They poisoned him.
27: Your baby?
26: Sybil! He said he'd call for a vet.
27: A vet?
26: Sybil!
30: I've just cooked these sausages myself and they're off. They should have been eaten by the fur.
1: Ah, there you are, dear. You do look nice. Ladies and gentlemen, laundry's ready. Ladies and gentlemen, there have been a lot of cock-ups this morning. You all deserve an explanation, and I'm happy to say that my wife will give it to you. Thank you, sir.
10: And while everybody complained to Mrs. Faulty, Mr. Faulty get in basket himself, and laundryman come in and take him away. Now, all peoples can see dead Mr. Lehman in hat stand.

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0: We present Alison and Maud by Sue Lim, with Denise Coffey and Miriam Margolyes. Episode 5, Free Range Angels.
1: Right, ya, miss. That's all done, then.
2: Oh, good.
1: I've replaced them old circuits down in your father's flat, and he's got his dimmer switches on his all lights, look, so he can keep them on all night in case he wants to go to the toilet in the wee small hours.
2: As it were. There's your tea, Mr. Mullet.
1: Oh.
2: A custard cream or a hobnob?
1: Oh, odd choice you got me there. Go on, then, a custard cream.
2: It is three sugars, isn't it?
1: That's right. Oh, my old Eileen's tried to wean me off a sugar, look, but I got a secret little stash of demerara in me toolbox. Don't suppose you take sugar, do you, miss? I mean, you're sweet enough.
2: I wasn't cursed with a sweet tooth, thank goodness. You know, fish is my downfall.
1: Fish?
2: Yes. Although one feels terribly guilty these days, what with the cod stocks being so low, when one thinks of all the marvellous creatures, cod, haddock, sole, bass, oh dear, I really want them to be ranging freely through the oceans. I think I shall have to give up fish, you know, I really do.
1: Just as well I gave up my fishmongering then. I don't suppose you'll ever be of a mind to give up electricity.
2: Well, there are moments when I long to flee to a remote Hebridean croft, but no, I think I'm a bit too old to cope with turf fires and paraffin lamps. Oh, dear.
3: Hello!
2: We're in the kitchen!
3: I just had the most marvellous day in Walsingham.
2: Ah, Leslie, do you know our builder, Mr. Mullet?
3: Oh, yes. I met Mr. Mullet once last year when he was cleaning out your gutters.
1: And good day to you, Vicar. Nice to see you back again.
3: Oh, how are you, Mr. Mullet? Have you had any new tattoos since I saw you last?
1: Oh, bless you, no, Vicar. Although Jason's had one on his shoulder, look. Mind you, it's the sort of tattoo you can't really describe in detail, like, to a man of the cloth like yourself.
3: Oh, I'm not really a practicing parish priest these days. More of an amateur theologian, really.
1: And what brings you back this way? A nice little holiday, is it? Oh, would you be interested in hiring a little boat and partering about on the Broads?
3: Oh, thank you, but no, Mr. Mullet. I've never felt the call of the Broads. I'm here doing a little research into angels.
1: Angels?
3: Yes. A lot of Norfolk churches have these wonderful angels, carved angels, in the roof, you know.
1: Ah, now you come to mention it. I think I have seen something of the sort.
3: Tomorrow, I'm going to Barton Turf St. Michael and All Angels. Oh. It's absolutely fascinating. They've got a superb 15th century screen, you know. It shows St. Apollonia brandishing a dentist's pincers, incidentally. Loose little touch, that, isn't it? And St. Zita, a pious servant girl of 15th century Italy. But the most wonderful thing about the screen is a most unusual set of figures representing the nine orders of angels, as classified in the year 500 by the ascetic desert St. Dionysius, the Areopagite.
1: Very interesting, sir. But I'm afraid I must be going.
3: Oh.
1: Eileen asked me to call in on my way home and get us a nice chicken for the weekend, look.
2: Oh, really? I do hope it's free range.
1: And don't forget, miss, if you have any trouble with them dimmer switches, don't hesitate to give me a call.
2: Thank you. Goodbye.
3: Bye.
1: Cheerio.
3: Oh, dear. I'm afraid I may have driven him away. I've got a feeling I must ride my hobby horse again.
2: That's perfectly all right, Leslie. In fact, you've done me a favour. Mr. Mullet always seems to find it very hard to leave. A bit like Beethoven trying to end a symphony. You know, dum, dum, da, dum.
4: Dum.
2: Dum.
4: Dum, da, dum.
2: Dum, da, dum.
4: Dum, da, dum. Dum, da, dum. Dum, da, dum. Dum, da,
2: I must say, it's delightful to see you again, Leslie.
3: Delightful to be here, Alison. I was just wondering, is there any chance of a light supper tonight?
2: Oh, dear, I'm not sure. I'm afraid it's a bit tricky.
3: Oh, no, please, forget I ever mentioned it. If it's not convenient, don't worry.
2: No, it's just that we do need a few hours' notice even for light suppers, and since we have no other bookings and Maud's been out all day, well...
3: Oh, no, please, it's fine. I'm not really hungry anyway. I had an enormous lunch at Walsingham.
2: If you'd like a sandwich or something.
3: No, I wouldn't dream of putting you to any trouble. I never travel without a packet of cream crackers and a small pack of cheese. Cathedral City, of course. I'll just lurk in my room and have a little nibble.
2: Like a mouse?
3: Yes, a house-trained one, obviously. I promise I won't leave any droppings in the sugar bowl. I think I'll just have a little ziz first. I'm absolutely shattered.
2: Sweet dreams! You're shattered.
5: Oh. Harrison! We had a fabulous game.
2: Oh, so Bernard's a good teacher, is he, when it comes to golf?
6: No, not at all.
5: Yes, you are, Bernard. You could teach an elephant to water ski.
6: No. The truth is, Maud has a wonderful natural swing.
5: I suppose it's all those years in Africa, attacking the razor grass with my cutlass.
2: Maud was always the star of the hockey team, I remember.
5: Yes.
2: I could never cope with hockey myself. Such a rough game, all that swearing. I preferred netball. Although I could occasionally be coerced into ping-pong. Were you sporty as a boy, Bernard?
6: No, I confess. The nearest I got to vigorous exercise was to play chess by post with my cousin Edwin in Lowestoft.
5: Anyway, what's for supper? Have you got anything planned?
2: No, as we've got nobody staying apart from Leslie, I thought we could just unwind over a boiled egg or something.
5: Or, there's a new Thai restaurant opened. It's just the other side of the bypass. And I called in and got their takeaway menu. Here we are.
2: I'm not sure I've ever sampled Thai food. I've heard it's awfully hot.
5: Do you fancy a Thai meal, Bernard?
6: Well, perhaps the time has come for me to throw my cap over the windmill vis-à-vis the Orient.
2: As long as you've got your milk of magnesia in your glove compartment.
6: Oh, yes. I'm afraid heartburn remedies are a way of life with me these days. Although I have progressed to Gaviscon. It has more of a kick than milk of magnesia.
2: And will your mother be all right on her own? Or is Tracy sitting with her this evening?
6: Oh, no. Mother's gone to spend a few days with an old crony in Wiesenham All Saints.
2: Wiesenham rings a bell. Where is it exactly?
6: Well, you go out of Norwich on the A47 and turn right in East Dereham, and then I usually cut across in Honningtoft. The Wiesenhams are just the other side of the A1065, the Swaffham-Fakenham road, you know.
2: How odd. I must be thinking of some different Wiesenhams. Or am I thinking of a golfer?
6: No, that would be Wiesenham.
5: Well, I bet Daddy would like a Thai meal, too. I'll nip down and take his order.
2: Oh, and Leslie could join us. I've just had to disappoint him over a light supper, and I felt an absolute heel.
5: Oh, I'll take his order, too, then. You'll just sit here and chill out with Bernard.
2: Would you like a glass of wine, Bernard?
6: Oh, no, thank you, Alison. I'll be driving.
2: And perhaps some jasmine tea, then? That might be appropriate as we have an oriental meal looming.
6: Not just at the moment, thank you, Alison.
2: Jasmine tea used to be all the rage when I was a girl. I expect now it's terribly passé. Would you like to hear my new CD, Bernard?
6: What is it?
2: Monteverdi Madrigals.
6: Ah, I may have mentioned that I sometimes come over queer in choral works. Although I do love Monteverdi, will it be all right if I sit near the door?
2: Of course. You can even stand out in the hall if you like.
6: Thank you. If it gets a bit overpowering, I might just rush outdoors and walk up and down on the pavement, if I may.
2: Of course.
6: Oh, there's absolutely no need to panic. It's just a panic attack.
2: Of course. I do understand. I had a terrible panic attack once in the Wigmore Hall. It was Brahms' Wind Quintet, you know, and it sort of swooped up and down and up and down. And you know, after a few minutes, I started to feel sort of seasick.
5: So, Daddy, what do you fancy? Meat or fish?
7: Meat.
5: What about pad prick, then? Look.
7: What?
5: Pad prick. Curiously.
7: I don't like the sound of that. What the devil is it?
5: Stir-fried meat with vegetables and chilli.
7: Trouble with these Eastern chaps, they tend to overdo the chilli.
5: What about stir-fried meat with garlic and pepper?
7: They often overdo the garlic, too.
5: Well, what about fried rice with beef, then? That sounds simple enough.
7: Beef with rice, perfect.
5: Okay. One cow pad.
7: Cow pad?
5: That's what it's called in Thai.
7: Mr. Reddy didn't mention that first. Funny things, names. They can easily put you off.
5: Oh, yes. I'm eternally grateful to you for calling me Maud. It's put loads of people off, I'm glad to say.
7: Oh, Thailand. Didn't they change the name of the actual country? Wasn't it called something else?
5: Siam.
7: Siam, yes. Anna and the King of Siam. Your Bruno was in the film, wasn't he?
5: Oh, yes. One of my childhood
7: sweethearts. Siamese cats. So are they still called Siamese?
5: Oh, I believe so.
7: Not Thai cats?
5: No.
7: Well, what about Siamese twins?
5: Ah, I think they're called conjoined twins these days.
7: Why?
5: I think it's more, well, you know, politically correct for some reason.
7: I think of Constantinople.
5: Constantinople, what about it?
7: First it was Byzantium, then it was Constantinople, now it's, what do you call it? It starts with an I.
5: It's which?
7: Yeah, you're putting my leg now, damn it. It's Istanbul. Why can't they leave the blasted names alone? They better not meddle with Norwich. There'll be hell to pay.
5: Don't worry, Daddy. I think Norwich is safe for the time being. Although I couldn't be quite so confident about Blair Athol.

0: Monteverdi certainly knows how to bring things to a climax, doesn't he?
1: I beg your pardon?
0: Not like Beethoven. I don't suppose Beethoven was very good in bed.
1: Good heavens, that's something I've never really thought about. I don't think I'd fancy going to bed with Beethoven in any case. He always looks a little bit unkempt in his lithographs.
0: Yes, as if he hasn't had a bath for about a decade. Still, nobody did in those days, I suppose.
1: And what with the poor chap being a bit deaf?
0: No, no, hard of hearing, Bernard. You mustn't say deaf these days.
1: Well, he might be a bit noisy, mightn't he? I hate people who are noisy in bed.
0: Mm.
1: I stayed in a B&B once. Mother and I were touring Northamptonshire. We found this charming little B&B near Woolsthorpe by Colsterworth. And blow me if there wasn't a rather rough-looking young couple booked into the attic, obviously for a dirty weekend.
0: Oh, dear.
1: Yes. Mother's bedroom was directly beneath them, but even in my bedroom next door, it was deafening. I think the thumping sort of travelled along the beams, you know, and it went on and on and on all night.
0: Oh, dear. Rather like Beethoven.
1: Not like any Beethoven I've ever heard. More like Hippie Tombi.
0: They said there was a chance of showers this afternoon, but we didn't get any, did we?
1: No. Mind you, it would have put a bit of a dampener on Maud's golf lesson.
0: Ah, yes. Your frolics on the links. Some of us are praying for rain, though, Bernard.
1: Not me. The arthritis in my big toe always flares up when there's rain about.
0: Oh, Daddy! Have you ordered your takeaway?
2: Yes, I've ordered a cow pass. Oh. Have you ever had Thai food, Bernard?
1: No, Mr. Butler, but Maud persuaded me to try it.
0: I hope you won't regret yielding to her importunities.
2: Yeah, what do you think about the salaries these football players are getting nowadays?
1: As a football supporter or as an accountant?
2: Oh, as a football supporter, of course. I don't want another bloody bill as long as your arm.
1: Well, speaking as a football supporter, it would depend on their performance, but speaking as an accountant, I just wish I had more footballers on my books.
2: What team do you support?
1: Well, of course, I grew up in Sheffield with my Owls. But I have acquired a soft spot for the Canaries.
0: Right, that's enough about football. So, Bernard, how's your mother's anal fissure?
3: Have you had a chance to look at the menu, Leslie? What are you going to plump for?
4: Oh, dear. I'm torn between Pad Po Tak and Pla Muk Pad Ped.
3: Ah.
4: I think I'll go for the Pad Po Tak. Mixed seafood is probably a better bet.
3: Calamari can be quite iffy, can't it? I don't like to think of air-freighted octopus.
4: Yes, I am toying with vegetarianism, but I can't seem to give up fish.
3: Oh.
4: After all, the disciples were fishermen, weren't they? So Jesus couldn't have disapproved.
3: Disapproved? It was his favourite ingredient as a caterer. I mean, what about the feeding of the 5,000? What was it? 2 loaves and 3 small fishes.
4: Ah, yes. That's my favourite miracle, because it doesn't involve anyone being ill or dead, you know.
3: Nowadays, of course, he'd be doing the catering at M&M concerts. Speaking of miracles, how are your angels coming along?
4: Oh, splendidly. I'm going to one of the very best East Anglian churches tomorrow.
3: Just as well to avoid the calamari, then.
4: Oh, yes, indeed.
3: You'd probably be safer with deviled kidneys, or angel cake.
4: Yes, or angels on horseback.
3: Or angel delight.
4: Oh, I used to love that as a child. Do they still make it?
3: I don't know. I'll have a look for you when I go shopping tomorrow.
4: Oh, thank you, Maud. I sometimes think you're my guardian angel.
3: Well, if you do have a guardian angel, Leslie, I hope he or she is a lot more competent than I am.
4: Oh, no, Maud. You could hardly be more competent in my eyes.
3: Leslie, tell me something. I've always wondered, do angels have a sex?
4: I beg your pardon?
3: Not have sex, obviously, but are they sexed, as in male and female?
4: Oh, no. They are simply beings. Seraphim, cherubim, thrones, dominions, virtues, powers, principalities, and, of course, angels and archangels. Sex just doesn't come into it.
3: Ah, good.
4: Yes, it's such a relief, isn't it?
3: Well, I must nip off and get the grub.
4: I think that's why I'm so drawn to them.
0: What did you order, Maud?
3: I went for the calamari, after all. Pla Muk Pad Ped. I'm delighted to say my muck is mouth-watering. How's your pleurad prick, Bernard?
1: It's a bit hot, but not quite as bizarre as I had feared. You know where you are with the whole fish.
3: What about your cow pad, Daddy?
2: Oh, good, good. beef, you know. Can't go wrong with it. Be better with roast potatoes, eh? This damned rice keeps falling off my fork.
3: Mm. What's that you've got, Alison? Prawns?
0: Yes. Oh, yeah. Oh, it's terribly hot. Oh, Goompad by Crapo.
3: Oh. Mm. I wonder if your Crapo is hotter than my muck.
0: Mr. Jarvis, pots of water, please, Leslie.
4: Here you are. Thank you. Yes, it is awfully hot, isn't it? Although my pad po tack is delicious.
3: My muck and Alison's crapo should get together with your po.
0: Don't be so infantile. I wonder if these prawns are farmed or wild.
1: I'm always very cautious when it comes to crustacea. Mm. Frankly, Alison, I was surprised to see you'd ordered them. They tend to congregate around sewage outlets, or so I've heard.
0: Oh, my God, how frightful. Oh.
4: On the other hand, if they're farmed, of course, they'd be perfectly safe.
0: Food is such a minefield these days, isn't it? I so long for all God's creatures to roam free over all the earth, and in the sea too, obviously, and yet the seas are so polluted.
1: I don't think fish farms have a very good reputation either. Routine antibiotics and so on. Mm-hmm.
4: The rivers are awash with female hormones too, apparently.
3: Oh, really? How come?
4: No, it's something to do with so many women being on the pill.
2: Game. That's the answer. You can't go wrong with game in season. Duck.
1: Oh, dear. The very thought of duck unsettles me.
2: Pheasant, then. Partridge, woodcock, venison. I couldn't eat a hare, though. Marvellous creatures. Mysterious. Mad.
3: And what was that about female hormones in the river, Leslie?
4: Yes. Because so many women are on the pill, apparently the water table has become contaminated with estrogen.
3: Oh.
4: All the fish are changing sex.
3: What? Mm.
4: Yes, the males are developing female characteristics. It's affecting men, too.
3: You mean men are turning into women?
4: Well, not the whole hog, obviously.
3: It's all coming back to me now. Yeah. Well, there was a piece about it in the Telegraph a few months ago. The nation's sperm count is plummeting.
0: Oh, Lord, don't mention sperm. Not at the dinner table.
3: What a disaster, though, eh, Bernard? How are you feeling, old boy? You haven't started shaving your legs or plucking your eyebrows or anything, have you? How's your sperm count?
1: I haven't looked recently, to be honest, Mort. Anyway, it's all rather academic in my case.
2: Well, young men nowadays are all pansies anyway. Can't tell whether they're girls half the time, especially the footballers. Damned earrings and ponytails dangling about all over the place. I'd court-martial a whole lot of them.
4: Oh, you shouldn't be too harsh, Mr. Butler. A lot of men are desperate to get in touch with their feminine side. And quite frankly, if you can get a bit of HRT in the water supply, so much the better.
2: I've never heard so much cock and bull in my life.
0: If only it had rained this afternoon. My sweet peas are absolutely gasping.
3: How was your trip to Walsingham, Leslie?
4: Oh, it was wonderful.
0: Did you find it inspiring, spiritually uplifting?
4: Oh, yes, and the shrine shot was just fabulous.
0: The shrine shot?
4: Yes, I'm afraid I got completely carried away. I bought a set of Our Lady of Walsingham placemats, a polo shirt with the shrine's logo on it, and an Our Lady of Walsingham golf umbrella.
0: Good. Heavens.
1: A golf umbrella, did you say?
4: Yes. I don't play golf, of course, but I can still use it. We do get a lot of showers in the West Country. I'm afraid I just let rip, and the reproduction shrines were marvellous.
0: Reproduction shrines?
4: Oh, yes. I was horribly tempted by the painted fiberglass shrine of Our Lady and the Infant Jesus. But I'm afraid it was £495.
0: Heavens, what's the world coming to?
3: Alison can't stand synthetic materials.
4: Well, there were some wooden hand-carved ones from Russia, but they were even more expensive, over £800.
2: Daylight robbery.
1: I wonder if they're registered for VAT.
0: I'm afraid I find the whole idea of a shrine shop rather repellent. Don't you feel that it brings an unwelcome whiff of commerce to what ought to be a purely sacred pilgrimage, Leslie?
4: Oh, dear, I hope not. I don't think there's a great deal of harm in it. After all, it's all in a good cause.
1: Every establishment needs to take account of its financial responsibilities and obligations, Alison. I'm afraid your attitude is a little bit airy-fairy.
4: But I had intended just to confine myself to an Our Lady of Walsingham fridge magnet, but I got carried away.
3: Did they sell any grub?
4: Oh, yes. They had some lovely chocolate.
0: Well, I'm sorry, but I find the idea quite distasteful.
2: What's for pudding?
0: Just a minute, Daddy, and I shall take it upon myself to write to the powers that be and tell them so.
3: What? You're going to write to God? I've heard he prefers email.
0: Lord, don't be so blasphemous.
1: Oh, dear. Power cut.
2: Have I died?
3: No, Daddy, it's a power cut.
0: It's a sign, it's a sign. The spirit world does communicate through electricity.
3: Oh, for goodness sake, it was a daft. God's got better things to do than punish us with power cuts. I'll go and have a look at the junction box. Oh, where's the torch?
0: There was a torch in the kitchen drawer, but I'm afraid the battery's flat. I wonder if it's just us or the whole street. Oh, careful.
2: Oh, sit still until your eyes have got used to the dark.
0: Oh, dear, my night vision is very poor, despite all that carrot juice.
4: I can see the neighbouring house from here. Their lights are still on.
3: Oh. Well, I'll go and see if it's the trip switch or something. Oh, damn it. Wish we had a torch.
5: I did have rather an ingenious little torch once, which doubled as a ballpoint pen. It came free with an insurance policy.
3: But you haven't got one now, have you?
5: Oh, no. I haven't even seen it for several years.
3: Oh, damn it.
0: Are you all right, Daddy?
2: Of course I'm blinking well all right.
0: Only you hadn't said anything for a while.
2: I was dealing with darkness years before you were even born.
3: Have you got a torch down in your flat, Daddy?
2: No, mine's bust. Mullet's got a cracking good torch, though. He showed it to me today.
0: Mullet? He must have caused this.
3: Oh, ring the bastard.
0: I certainly will. Where's the phone?
5: Would you like to use my mobile, Alison?
0: No, thank you, Bernard. Not if a landline's available. Brain damage, you know. Oh, no.
4: Oh, wait. I just realised I bought a wonderful box of candles today in Walsingham. Oh,
0: thank you so much, Leslie.
2: Oh, and I've got a box of matches in my pocket.
0: Daddy, what do you need matches for?
2: Oh, in case I feel like setting fire to my hair, you know. Just to annoy you.
4: Well, I'll grope my way upstairs and get the candles then. I got quite good night vision. I discovered it on a camping trip to Dartmoor with the church choir. You all just stay put and I'll be back in a trice.
0: Oh, Leslie, how marvellous. You're our guardian angel.
4: Oh, excuse me.
5: So, perhaps there's something to be said for religious merchandise after all.
0: Candles? Yes, Bernard. But I'm not quite sure what the Virgin Mary would have made of her own commemorative golf umbrella.
6: Right. That's all sorted then, ladies. Okay. I've done a temporary repair, like, but you'll have to get them rodents sorted first thing Monday morning or they'll just chew through that cable again, look.
0: Oh, how dreadful. Do you think they're mice or something worse?
6: Rats, squirrels, you could have the lot up there rampaging about.
0: Oh, how disgusting.
3: Terribly free range, though, eh, Alison?
6: Now, you get our Darren in on the job. Give him a bucket of poison, he's happy as a sandboy. That's his card.
3: Oh, thanks. Darren Horning, maintenance. So pest control comes under maintenance, does it?
6: Don't you fret, miss. Our Darren's got vermin all sewn up. Oh. Added to which, he's got a nice plane van. Know what I mean? Mm-hmm. These big companies, not only will they charge you an arm and a leg, but they'll have a great big vehicle parked outside with pest control on the side of it, so all the world can see your business, love.
0: Oh, dear, how dreadful. And if you poison mice, they always die behind the floorboards and then they start to smell. We're fully booked for the next fortnight. What on earth shall we do?
3: Now, don't worry. I'm more than equal to obliterating a slight whiff of decay.
6: Of course, if you prefer, we could bring the terriers over. Look, you flush them out and then let the dogs break their necks.
3: Oh,
6: it's wonderful seeing the little devils work.
0: Well, I think we'd better talk it over in the morning with Darren.
6: Yes.
0: The thought of all this has made me feel quite faint. Thank you so much for coming out at this time of night, Mr. Mullet.
6: Ah, right. We was in the middle of our Dave's holiday video at Lanzarote.
3: Lanzarote? That's super.
6: Yes, I'll bid you good night then, ladies. I let myself out.
0: Maud, do you think it really is rodent damage?
3: What, you mean Mullet's covering up his own mistakes?
0: Mm-hmm.
3: He is a con man as well as a cowboy. Oh, what the hell.
0: What on earth are we going to do, Maud? A guest house with an infestation.
3: Change the name? Abbeyfield Pest House?
0: Maud! Whoever's that?
3: My money's on Mullet.
6: Sorry, ladies, I just left my torch on your hall table.
3: Oh, yes. Here it is. Wow! Now that's what I call a torch.
6: Oh, yes, miss. It's got a lovely rubber shaft. Look, as used by the New York Police Department.
3: Really? Very state-of-the-art.
0: Thank you again for turning out for us in the middle of the night, Mr. Mullet.
6: Not at all, miss. Two ladies on your own like you, you need somebody keeping an eye on you. Tell you the truth, I sometimes think of myself as your, like, guardian angel.
0: Heaven forbid.
3: Good night.
6: Cheerio.
0: I sometimes think there's something a bit unsavoury about Mullet.
3: Well, he's a man, isn't he? He'll be phased out in 50 years. It'll be all female households and we'll just have a little jar of sperm in the fridge.
0: Oh, I don't like the sound of that.
3: Oh, maybe we'll all become extinct. Must look on the bright side.
0: Oh, why is it one never meets someone like Bert Lancaster or Eric?

0: Don't like the sound of that.
1: Oh, maybe we'll all become extinct. Must look on the bright side.
0: Oh, why is it one never meets someone like Bert Lancaster or Errol Flynn in present-day East Anglia?
1: Yes, Bernard and Leslie are hardly red-blooded alpha males.
0: No, I think Bernard's veins are full of milk of magnesia.
1: Daddy's all right, though.
0: Ah, yes, bless him.
1: We must make sure we give him a smashing birthday next week. Could be his last, I suppose.
0: Oh, it's not Daddy you should be worried about. He's going to outlive me, the way things are going. Where's the paracetamol?

0: Alison and Maud was written by Sue Lynn. The cast was Denise Coffey as Alison, Miriam Margolyes as Maud, Josh Ackland as Father, Chris Emmett as Mullet, Nicholas Grace as Leslie, and Jeffrey Whitehead as Bernard. The producer was Jonathan James Moore.
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11: Lockkeepers. Good old National Rivers Authority lockkeepers. It didn't take long to realise that no one embodied the spirit of the river better than they. They were all such dedicated, beautiful men who stood by their gates with their hands on their hips, welcoming boaters with a wink and a smile. They told true stories and sold homemade jam, and under no circumstances did their good humour and sanguine spirit ever pall. After a week on the river, I was sick to death of them.
12: Morning!
11: Morning!
12: God, I'm in a good mood!
11: Good.
12: Here! You'll never guess who I had in the dock earlier. That Dr. David Owen. Ever such a nice bloke? You hear stories about what a pompous, egocentric, devious twerp he is? Well, they're not true. Man's a gentleman. Take it from me. I think it was him anyway. Hold on now!
11: Lockkeepers were all interminably hearty, and they whistled and hummed all the time, and they all looked alike, and they seemed to do nothing but paint their bollards and polish their best-kept lock-of-the-year plaques, repot their geraniums and pin polite notices up everywhere. And they always said things like,
12: "You've got a lovely day, folks!"

0: It's raining.
1: Nothing wrong with a drop of rain. Makes you feel good to be alive, a drop of rain does. Yeah, that's a funny looking dog you've got there.
0: He's the Czechoslovakian Spaniel.
1: Oh, we had one of them once. Used to heat nothing but gravel. That's a Victorian camping skiff, if I'm not mistaken.
0: Correct.
1: Perfect weather for a camping skiff. So, what brings you and your Czechoslovakian Spaniel out on the river this fine, moist morning?
0: Well, if you must know, I'm taking my mother on an outing.
1: Oh, that's nice.
0: Yes, I've just murdered her, you see, and cut her up into little pieces with a chainsaw, and now she's stuffed under the tarpaulin up front there, and I'm off to look for a suitably isolated stretch of river where I can feed her to the fish limb by limb.
1: Well, you got a lovely day for it.
2: I was entering the Pangbourne Reach, the most glorious stretch of river so far. Lush meadows rolled down to the bank, twisted willows leaned over the water, insects skated on the surface. And there was Boogie, spread-eagled on Megan's back seat, displaying his private parts to the Tudor splendour of Hardwick House. I reached Whitchurch Bridge and moored for the night. Later, I went into Pangbourne to phone Jennifer. 4 times now I'd arranged to meet her. 4 times she'd failed to turn up. When I last phoned her office, her PA wasn't sure she'd gone to the bathroom or gone to the golf. It was time to be firm.
3: Jennifer Conway.
4: Hello, it's me.
3: Who?
4: Mark.
3: Oh, I'm so glad you've called. I'm just writing a poem about the Thames. Do you want to hear it?
4: Sure.
3: The river rolls away, as grey as a tossed tin can. I love you, Father Thames, although you're a dirty old man. It's dreadful, isn't it?
4: No, it's got an earthiness.
3: I've got some good news.
4: Yeah?
3: I've got to go to Egypt. Isn't it exciting?
4: Jennifer! Stop! We're supposed to be on a romantic journey to the source of the Thames, or had you forgotten?
3: I haven't forgotten. That's why I'm coming back in a couple of days. I can join you Thursday afternoon. Is that a dog with you?
4: No. Shut up!
3: Sounds like a dog.
4: I'll call the office on Thursday morning, and they'll tell you where to meet me. Bye!
1: You shut up!
2: Back on board Megan, I made dinner with the help of Delia Smith's One Is Fun. Chicken in a paprika sauce. As I ate, I read Delia's biographical notes. So, Delia Smith is married to the writer Michael Wynne Jones, and they live in Suffolk. What a shame. I was hoping she was single. I wonder what it's like living with Delia Smith. Hey, Pookie? Yeah, I wonder if she cooks Michael Wynne Jones fancy meals every night. I wonder if he comes down from his attic after a hard day writing and there, spread on the table, is foil-baked salmon in a dill and cucumber sauce with braised celery and potatoes niçoises, followed by poached pears in caramel. I wonder if she's out recording TV specials all day and he just bungs a frozen pie in the microwave and eats it on a tray in front of Panorama. It's hard to tell. Have you noticed, Boogie, how the further upstream we get, the more I'm talking to you? But don't you find it worrying? I do.

0: That night, I had a dream. I dreamt Jennifer had finally turned up. I dreamt we were sculling in perfect time, moving steadily towards the source.
1: Oh, I knew it would be like this. Just you, me, and the occasional crocodile. Are you happy, darling?
2: Oh, yes. Although, there are a number of things I've been meaning to ask you.
1: Ask away.
2: Who's with that dog swimming alongside us wherever we go?
1: Oh, haven't a clue. Some mutt. Nothing to do with me.
2: Reminds me of your dog, Boogie. The one I hate and expressly asked you not to bring along.
1: No, it's not him. Did you see that? A kingfisher, I think.
2: Looks like him.
1: Looks like who, dear?
2: Boogie.
1: No, Boogie's much uglier than that. Oh, isn't that Boris Yeltsin in that punt over there?
2: Another thing I want to ask you.
1: Yeah?
2: Who is that smart-looking woman in the back of the boat?
1: Oh, that's Delia Smith, of course. Say hello, Delia.
3: Hello.
2: What's she doing here?
1: She's making lunch. What's for lunch, Delia?
3: A choice today. Pecans, liver and a sherry sauce, or crab and mushrooms au gratin with leek fritters. And prune and apricot compote to follow.
1: Mm-hmm, lovely.
2: Mm. One final question.
1: What's that, darling?
2: Why are you rowing in the nude?
1: I'm not.
2: Yes, you are. Look at yourself. You're wearing nothing but your Wellingtons.
1: Good heavens, you're right.
0: Next morning, I set out for the Goring Gap, a celebrated gorge with cliffs of chalk and copper beach, and an historic village with a post office, a laundrette, and early closing on Wednesday.
4: Good afternoon, and welcome to Goring Lock, best kept lock in 1975. My name is Chris, and I'm your keeper for today.
1: You remind me of someone.
4: Ah! The lock keeper at Maple Durham. Oh, that's my cousin Pete. Interesting lark Pete keeps at Maple Durham. Not quite as interesting as Goring, of course. Liquid history, the Thames is in Goring. The Vikings, the Normans, the Romans, I've had them all through here.
1: Have you got any dustbins, Chris?
4: Certainly, walk this way. An historic footpath, this, by the way. Goring has been a crossroads since Neolithic times. The Ridgeway folded the river here.
1: Can I use your toilet, Chris?
4: Certainly, this door here. Goring is also very interesting geologically. It's a spot where the post-ice age Thames burst through the ridge formed by the Barker Down Danatotans, and then flowed east into the Kirrin, thus forming the river that we know today, a river that, despite its comparative gravity, has had more effect on world history...
1: Thank you, Chris. Bye.
4: ...than any other waterway, except for the Nile, perhaps, and the Congo and the Amazon. Oh, and, of course, the Rhine, and maybe the Tiber. The Ganges is pretty important as well, I think. Still... You've got a lovely day for it.
0: The gorge was soon left behind and the river retained its composure. Ahead was Molesford Bridge, a grand and muscular span of red brick skewed across the water. A man was sitting in a dinghy underneath, obstructing the channel.
5: Excuse me.
6: What?
7: I think a train's coming. Yes, the all station's to Paddington by the sound of it. Here we go.
8: I'm so sick of working in the stock trades business! I just don't care what the sales of Tyrian in East Anglia were this month! And I swear, if I have to spend another day in the same office as Broadway from marketing with his chronic dandruff, I will throw him out of the 10th floor window!
7: Ah, that's better. Sorry, you were saying?
5: Nothing.
7: It's a good bridge, this one. Well, the Brunel's.
6: See, some people in my office go to the pub to get rid of their stress. I come here. Hang on. Here comes the 150 into City to Bristol Temple Meads.
8: I'm so fed up with the one-way system in Oxford. If I have to navigate another mini roundabout, I will steal a jet from Maria Palliford and cast upon the Southern Planet headquarters of Headingley Road. And another thing, I'm sick to death of plastic bags. Our society's suffocating in a plastic bag.
6: Oh, phew, that feels good. You should try it, you know. You feel a new man.
5: No.
6: Oh, come on.
5: No, I feel embarrassed.
6: Just have a bash. Reduce your adrenaline levels.
5: No, I couldn't think of anything to say.
6: Oh, come on. How about the way you take a car into a garage for an MOT, and before you know it, they're taking the head gasket off, grinding down the valves, and charging you 500 quid. Shh, there's something coming. Goods train by the sound of it. Now, are you ready?
5: Okay.
6: Now give it all you've got.
4: I'm sick and tired of the way I let Jennifer Conway walk all over me. She treats me like cat litter. I just pretend it doesn't bother me. If I had 1 ounce of courage, I'd tell her to stuff her rotten bones and her fatty takeaway meals and her ultimate messages that are so sentimental they make me squirm. And I'll get on discovering the source of the Thames on my own.

0: The wind was behind me now. I made good time through Wallingford and up to Dorchester. There I moored up the River Tame on an old swan's nest woven with reeds and litter. A concert was being given in Dorchester Abbey that night. I left Boogie outside and went in to listen to concertos and cantatas by Bach and Albinoni. The audience sat there stiffly, all in evening dress, except for one member who wore a T-shirt and Wellingtons, and had no one sitting next to him. Then, during the interval, a couple introduced themselves. He wore a purple cummerbund and looked nervous. She wore a long purple dress and never blinked.
1: Say, what brings you to our lovely village?
0: I'm heading up the river.
1: Then you have a treat in store.
0: Oh, what's that?
1: Didcot first.
2: Darling, please.
1: It lies just south of the river, although so powerful a presence does it have. It seems to be on all sides at once.
0: Gosh.
1: Oh, don't be like all the others. Don't prejudge it just because it's a power station. That's a Philistine's outlook. Try to peer into its soul as you pass, and you'll see a life-giving fire just watching all as over every hillside pylons strive to suckle at the breast of its generator.
2: Come on, darling.
1: I mean, who wants a listed windmill or an ancient oak forest in their backyard? I don't. Give me the buzz and glow of Didcot any day. The place is a poem in common.
2: Leave the man alone, darling. I insist that you come along with me right now.
0: But the woman was right. Didcot Power Station did dominate the landscape for miles around, like a site of outstanding natural ugliness. And it did radiate a warmth. After the concert, I climbed the Cynodon Hills and looked down on the ghostly cooling towers. A car came roaring up the hill with the Drifters on full blast. It parked, and the couple inside started fumbling with each other's clothing. And suddenly, Didcot Power Station was a background of soft lights and smooth edges, and the air was full of

0: For the next 2 days, I sculled hard and long. The weather turned warm. 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Boogie shaded himself under the tarpaulin. When I reached Abingdon, I went to phone Jennifer's office and noticed in the kiosk vanity mirror that my nose was peeling for the fourth time since London.
1: Concrete Sandwich International.
0: Jennifer Conway, please.
1: Who's calling?
0: You know who's calling.
1: She's not here.
0: She's meeting me today.
1: She won't come.
0: Yes, she will. She said she would.
1: Do you really think that Jennifer Conway is going to come on your silly little boat with you?
0: Yes.
1: You must be mad. What star sign are you?
0: Taurus. Why?
1: I'm going to read you your horoscope. Taurus, don't go on any long journeys this month. Don't be ambitious in love. And certainly don't combine the two. There. Told you. Why don't you forget all about her?
0: Just tell her to meet me outside Boots in Oxford at 4 o'clock. All day the river prickled with the heat. The sun shrank my skin one side. I swallowed large numbers of insects. Then just past Iffley Lock, with the spires of Oxford in sight, I came under attack from the University Rowing Eights, those sharks of the river, all muscle and abuse. I cowered against the bank and slowly picked my way up to the haven of Christchurch Meadows. I knew I'd arrived in Oxford when a young man in a blazer stepped forward and said,
2: "Excuse me, sir, would you like some strawberries and cream?"
0: "Oh, how nice.
2: That's £6.50, please."
0: I washed and shaved in the river and then put on the cleanest dirty clothes I had. "Now, listen, Boogie. Jennifer's arriving this afternoon, and Jennifer doesn't know you've come along on this trip, right? So, whereas she's going to be very pleased to see me, she's going to be very disappointed to see you, angry even, possibly violent. My advice is try and win her around with your general wit and charm. That means keeping a firm grip on your bum and no drooling over her tennis shoes. You got it? Good, let's go." At 4 o'clock, I was outside Boots in Oxford. I waited an hour. There was no sign of Jennifer. Then I heard a motorbike approach. I closed my eyes, hoping it would pass. But it was Michael, Jennifer's personal messenger.
3: "Hi, me again.
0: I really don't want to see you."
3: "God, Oxford. Brings back memories. I did my PhD at Magdalen, you know."
0: "You got a PhD in what?"
3: "Psychology. How do you think I got this job as a motorcycle courier?" "Now here, I brought you some chocolate eclairs from Jennifer. She had to go from Egypt straight to the Arab Emirates, so she said."
0: "I'm angry now. I'm really angry."
3: "Well, that's all right. Don't be afraid to show your anger. That's the way. Throw the chocolate eclairs in the nearest dustbin. That's good."
0: "And you can shut up as well."
3: "Good. Take it out on me. That means you're beginning to trust me. An important step in a counselor-client relationship. Hit me if you want."
4: Oh, kill the messenger. I've always thought that concept was underrated."
0: "I mean, I'm a reasonable man."
3: "You are. That's why you got this far. Further than I've ever seen anyone get with Jennifer. I'm impressed."
0: "Go and tell her to stay in Arabia.
3: Keep that up and she's as good as yours. And what shall I do with this poem she's written you?"
0: "Give it here."
3: "There! Great move! Throw it in the dustbin with the chocolate eclairs. That's the kind of gesture that could win her heart."
0: I took my aggression out on the river. I sculled through Oxford at speed. Anyone who waved at me from the bank, I made a point of being rude to. When I reached King's Lock, I ran the gates like a Viking longship.
5: "Hello, and welcome to King's..."
0: "Just shut up and fill the lock.
5: You'll never guess who I had in
0: I
5: here,
0: I don't
5: really
0: care if it was Joan of Arc driving an aircraft carrier. I don't want to hear about it, and I don't want to hear anything about your geraniums or your rotten homemade pickles. And I'm not interested in the Romans or local glacial drift, and I don't want information concerning the flood of 1947. Just fill the lock."
5: "Righto. That's a nice boat."
0: "And don't measure my boat."
5: "Righto."
0: I kept going until just before dark, then moored on a lonely stretch above Aynsham. I thought I'd calmed down, but I hadn't. From way across the fields, a large cap with a man underneath it came walking towards me.
6: "Evening."
0: "Who are you?"
6: "I'm the farmer. £1.50, please.
3: For what?
6: You're camping on my property. It costs £1.50.
3: I'm camping on the water.
6: Yes, but your boat is attached to my land by mooring pins. If you had an anchor, that'd be different. Then it won't be 75p. Charge being for the use of a gangplank onto my bank. But you don't have an anchor, you have mooring pins, and they cost 75p each, so that's £1.50. I take checks.
3: Listen. Listen to me carefully. I'm in a bad mood. I've been unlucky in love. I had hoped that tonight I would be rolling around inside that camping skiff in a bout of sexual athleticism hitherto unseen on this stretch of river. But it has proved to be otherwise. And the last thing I want is some rural Hitler with green wellies and a healthy complexion giving me grief. You see that dog? He's a Bulgarian Rottweiler. One word from me and...
6: All right. You can moor for half price, 75p. Can't be fairer than that.
7: Boogie, attack! I said, attack! Boogie! Oh, get your head out of that bowl and rip this man's arm off.
8: All right, 75p, done.
3: In an empty pub, I sat and drank steadily and told my troubles to Boogie. As long as he was fed twiglets, he'd listen to anyone. I mean, how would you feel if there was this lady dog you really fancied? You know, like that one down the Greek takeaway. What's her name? Muscuri. And she kept leading you on, and then just when you're about...
9: Are you all right in the corner?
3: Yeah, just talking to my dog.
9: You're on the river, aren't you?
3: Yes.
9: You're in a rowing boat, aren't you?
3: Yes.
9: Come from London, haven't you?
3: Yeah.
9: Oh, they all get like you by the time they reach here, miserable and despondent. They all turn to drink. Yeah. Have a packet of mackerel crisps. Cheer you up.
3: Oh, thanks.
9: Where are you going?
3: The source.
9: You want to speak to Ralph.
3: Who's Ralph?
9: Ralph is one of them sages of the river. Used to work the barges. Lives down by the Weir stream. He's a true waterman. He's also a true nutcase.
3: I found Ralph's boat. It was a tub with peeling paint and patches of rot. The deck was stacked with supermarket trolleys, and from the mast blew flags of underwear. I tripped over the mooring line, and like a spider sensing a touch on its web, a man came dashing out of the cabin. He had a tattoo on his arm and a snarl on his face, and he said,
10: "Get it off!"
3: Sorry, accident.
10: What's your job doing?
3: Nothing.
10: Clear off!
3: I said I'm sorry.
10: You were pulling at my mooring.
3: I wasn't.
10: Push off.
3: I was looking for you.
10: Well, I'm not in. I've gone out.
3: I'm on the river. I've got some things to ask you.
10: Oh, yeah?
3: Betty sent me.
10: Mm-hmm. You've got Wellingtons on.
3: Yes.
10: You don't see many Wellingtons on the river these days.
3: No?
10: It's all deck shoes from Dorset.
3: Yeah, I know what you mean.
10: Is that a Hungarian griffin?
3: Yes.
10: You don't see many Hungarian griffin on the river these days.
3: No.
10: What sort of boat you got?
3: Camping skiff.
10: Ah, you better come inside and have some whiskey and toast.
3: Ralph's boat was packed like a removals lorry. You could pick something up to find room to sit down, but then there was no way to put down the thing you just picked up. Ralph handed me a glass with nothing in it.
10: Cheers.
3: Cheers.
10: I'm afraid I got you here under false pretenses.
3: Why is that?
10: I haven't got any toast.
3: Oh, never mind.
10: Now, tell you what I have got.
3: What?
10: Have a guess.
3: I don't know.
10: Go and have a guess.
3: I don't know. Carrot cake?
10: No, try again.
3: Pineapple and cheese on a cocktail stick?
10: No.
3: I give up.
10: Mackerel flavoured crisps. Now, never without them. Want to see my photograph album?
3: Okay.
10: Here. Look. This is me on the beach on my holidays in 1956. Guess where?
3: I don't know.
10: Go on, guess.
3: Southend?
10: No.
3: Scarborough?
10: No.
3: Weymouth?
10: Warm.
3: Bournemouth?
10: No. Give up.
3: Yeah.
10: Margate.
3: That's nowhere near Weymouth.
10: You didn't say it was.
3: You said Weymouth was warm.
10: Weymouth is warm. I went there in 1968.
3: Ralph, there are some things I want to ask you.
10: Hang about you. I've got lots more pictures to show you. Guess where this is.
3: Well, it's just a picture of a tree.
10: I know. Guess where it is.
3: No, this is silly.
10: Oh, you'll be amazed when I tell you.
3: The British Museum.
10: No.
3: Florida?
10: Nowhere near. It's the source of the Thames.
3: What?
10: The source of the Thames.
3: I'm heading to the source of the Thames. Where is it?
10: I can't tell you that. You have to be a waterman to know where the true source of the Thames is.
3: Well, how do I become a waterman?
10: You'll know when you're a waterman. You'll recognise the signs.
3: What signs?
10: Oh, you'll begin to spot supermarket trolleys along the riverbank. You'll fish a hat out of the river and it'll fit perfectly. And you'll want to wear it for the rest of your life. And you'll begin talking about the good old days when barges full of timber and grain worked the river from Letchley down to Limehouse.
0: And what about the source of the river?
10: A waterman will know instinctively when he reaches the source of the river.
0: Well, could you just give me a clue where it is?
10: It's under that tree in the picture.
0: Yes, but where is the tree?
10: To tell you the truth, I don't remember. And that's amazing, that is. You know why?
0: Why?
10: Because I went there for a picnic the day President Kennedy was shot.
0: Why is that amazing?
10: Because everyone except me remembers where they were when President Kennedy was shot.

0: Betty had been right. Ralph was a true nutcase. But somehow, from that night on, the journey changed. I sensed I was locked in the grip of the river. I just followed its groove helplessly. I began to degenerate. Megan began to fill with rubbish. I moored in isolated spots and I ate too many mackerel-flavoured crisps. I still dreamt of Delia Smith, but somehow the dreams had become mystical. Now she sat cross-legged in the bow of the boat, holding a trident and wearing a false beard, and she had a sensuousness I'd not noticed before.
1: Tonight we're going to have some Singapore noodles to accompany prawns in a chili sauce. You can use plates for this if you like, but you may prefer to pour it all over the body of a friend. Sprinkle him or her with parsley, and then eat it off without the use of cutlery. Like this.
0: The journey became slow motion. The river intoxicated me. I began to see grotesque faces in the gnarled trunks of the willow trees. At Bablock Hythe, I thought I spotted a supermarket trolley poking out of the bank. I began to regard the lockkeepers differently. No longer did I see them as Pollyannish old bores. They were gurus who lived off cosmic nectar and homegrown veg and had found true peace and understanding in the weir stream of life.
2: Good morning. Welcome to North Moor. Lock of the year 1981. We've got sewage disposal facilities, should you wish, and fresh water pipes at your disposal free of charge. Lovely day for it?
0: Lovely day. Would that be homemade gooseberry jam there I see for sale?
2: It certainly is.
0: I'll have a jar, please. My, my, your petunias look impressive this year. And what a fine beard you've got.
2: Thank you very much.
0: And so the Thames washed over me. Until one afternoon, I pulled my skull out of the water, and there on the end of it was a stupid hat. It fitted me perfectly. This and the calculation that I hadn't taken my Wellingtons off for a week led me to believe I had become a waterman at last. To celebrate, I took Boogie to the Trout Inn at Tadpole Bridge. We had breaded cod with individual sachets of tartar sauce. Afterwards, we took a walk along the towpath. Who needs Jennifer anyway? I think I'd try to leave you behind in preference to her. By the way, Boogie, I'm getting used to the way you smell. And your coat with a variety of twigs and assorted dungs, knotting it together, it somehow suits you. I slept more deeply that night than ever before. Not one dream disturbed me. I just remember being woken at dawn by what appeared to be a hurricane as the tarpaulin was ripped back off Megan. And there, on the bank, stood a poised and beautiful figure with hands on hips.
3: At last I found you. I was beginning to give up hope. I've been traipsing all across Oxfordshire. Aren't you filthy? Oof, your hair's full of sticks and your fingernails are full of muck. Your collar's got a ring of grime. And your teeth need a good floss by the look of them. You look quite sexy, actually.
0: I thought you were in the Arab Emirates.
3: Oh, I cancelled the trip. Look, you've gone to bed in your Wellington boots.
0: Why did you cancel the trip?
3: I wanted to be with you. Aren't you pleased to see me?
0: Yeah, of course. Although I think you should know, I've got another woman.
3: Oh?
0: The river is my mistress now.
3: Oh, how romantic. Did you really throw a poem I wrote you in the bin?
0: Yes.
3: What a man.
0: Jennifer.
3: What's that?
0: Jennifer, there's something else you should know.
3: There's a horrible dog in the back of your boat.
0: I know.
3: It's Boogie.
0: Boogie.
3: The dog that I can't stand.
0: That's right.
3: The dog that came round to my flat and ate my collected poems of John Betjeman.
0: That's him.
3: But I asked you especially not to bring him.
0: Listen to me, Jennifer. Boogie has been my faithful companion while you've been in Copenhagen and Egypt and God knows where else. He's a committed and indispensable member of the crew. He's staying.
3: Are you planning on seducing me on this trip?
0: What?
3: You heard.
0: Well,
3: because I'm going to find it very hard to have a heated sexual affair with you in this boat with that dog around.
0: Maybe we could send him home Red Star or something.
4: Boogie Up the River was written and adapted by Mark Warrington. starred Timothy Spall as Mark and Carla Mendonca as Jennifer. The other parts were played by Ainsley Foster, Gary Parker, Terence Edmund, Melinda Walker, Mark Straker, Jill Graham, Jonathan Tafler, and Ronald Hope. The producer was Caroline Leddy.

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1: This is a right pain. Whose idea was it to call a press conference at this time in the morning?
2: Any idea what all this is about?
1: It'll be another sponsorship deal or something.
2: Oh, here at last. Here's soonest now. Good morning, gentlemen. Thanks for coming. I'd like to introduce Rangers' new signing, Morris Johnson.

0: This Blue Room bombshell registering 1.5 million on the Richter scale, 1.5 million tax paid, was the earth-moving climax to an already orgasmic Scottish football season. This Krakatoa of a signing spread fallout the length and breadth of Lark Hall. It tore down the fences of bigotry and built a wall. It fanned the flames and inflamed the fans.
1: This just proves that Rangers have no principles, no honour, and they won't stand up for what we believe in.
2: So you'll be returning your season ticket?
1: No way. 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
3: I'm disgusted, and I'm a lifelong fan, so I'm burning my Rangers jersey.
4: Hey! Hey, no surrender. I'm an armchair fan, I'm burning my armchair.
1: Hey, and see this tattoo? The arm's coming off.
4: Hey! No surrender again.
0: But fortunately, those people in the game expounded a more enlightened view. Jock Wallace.
5: No, I'm no burning my Rangers scarf because Mo Johnson's a Catholic. I'm burning it because the boy's got no character, eh? No determination. No. We've got to keep religion out of this. I mean, this sort of thing could turn brother against brother, or even ludge against ludge.
0: But Johnson's signing was only one tale in a multi-storied season. On the 13th of August 1988, no one could have predicted the events that were to follow, although this didn't stop Dixon Blackstock trying. Celtic held the double, and Rangers immediately retained the Scull Cup, responding to their victory in the traditional Ibrox manner.
6: Graham Souness, the Scull Cup's yours. How does it feel?
7: Nobody's talking about the treble. I mean, the treble isn't in anyone's mind. I mean, we haven't given the treble a thought. The treble, what's that?
0: And we were treated to a rare display of the attributes vital to today's successful professional. An iron will, steel nerves, and a brass neck. Steve Archibald.
8: No, that's not true. I'm not just a soccer mercenary who's only in it for personal financial gain. I'm here because I want to play for...
9: Hibs,
8: right.
0: Even David Hay re-entered the arena, but was Hagar heading off to Valhalla or just a Viking funeral?
10: Hello, Mr. Hay. On behalf of Lillestrøm Football Club, may I say welcome to Norway?
9: Me no speaky nor cheesy. Does any of you talk Scottish?
0: And closer to home, John Lambie was fatalistically optimistic about Hamilton's chances of staying up.
9: We're confident, especially at home, because our fans are worth an own goal of a start. But I'm sure we'll have an answer for everything the Premier League can throw at us.
0: And they did. The wrong answer. Not that they held the monopoly. Celtic were the champions, the team they all had to beat, and just about all of them did. It was a bad start to the season for Celtic, so much so that the official club song was changed to "For it's a grand old team to play badly for." By the end of September, the tick were staring at the dregs of a Scull Cup dream, and they had lost 4 out of 7 league games. One of these defeats so totally and utterly humiliating that arguably they never recovered from the indignation of it. They got beat by Dundee. And then there was the slight setback of a 5-1 reaming at the feet of Rangers. CFC had to confront their own green issue that day. Their defence had more holes in it than the ozone layer. But assistant manager Tommy Craig was still looking on the bright side.
11: I'm very proud of the lads, for this was a traditional Celtic performance. Our defence upheld our tradition of charitable acts throughout the whole match.
12: but it's doubtful whether this man Craig's words were being echoed by Celtic's only pre-season purchase, goalkeeper Ian Andrews. He may have come with the highest qualifications. He looked a bit like Ray Clements. But things got so bad that the club had his goalkeeper's gloves carbon dated to see if they were authentic. Boss Billy McNeil, however, remained calm, refusing to be rushed in announcing injured Pat Bonner's return.
13: Okay now, Pat. Now, this is important to us. I'll fire in a few shots here.
14: All right, boss.
13: Okay, here we go. And again. And again. Come on now. Get some height into that jump. Never mind, Pat. I'll try again once you're out of hospital. To be honest.
12: Celtic made one more shuffle of the pack and came up with not so much a trump card, more like a joker. Alan Ruff, one of the game's most popular men, especially with opposition fans. But by then it was too late. A shuffle was not sufficient. They needed a new deck. The pack was pulling away. Celtic hoped for a pontoon to bridge the gap, but all they got were some twists that eventually burst them. There were, however, no bum deals at Ibrox. They were in the winning way. You could tell that by the number of after-match press conferences Graham Souness was attending. Rangers' results spoke for themselves. By the end of April, they were uncatchable. They were the champions and took winning the season's premier prize in the traditional Ibrox manner.
6: Graham Souness, the championship! How does it feel?
7: Nobody's talking about the treble. I mean, the treble isn't in anyone's mind. I mean, we haven't given the treble a thought. The treble, what's that?
12: While Rangers and Celtic made headline news, at Pittodrie it was bedtime snooze as the Mogadons of Aberdeen were labelled too boring. Manager Alex Smith, one of the few men in the game to make Jim McLean seem effervescent, leapt to the defence of his players.
9: It's not fair to call us boring. Aberdeen have a lot of ball players, and that's what we've been playing lately. A lot of balls. And don't forget, it was good enough to get us into the Skull Cup final.
12: But not good enough to win it. They lost to Rangers, but at least there weren't any personal vendettas carried over from their recent league encounter, when we were all made sickeningly aware of how a sudden rush of blood to the head can result in horrible damage to a dressing room door. And the final itself was a personal triumph for Davy Dodds, who was named Elephant Man of the Match. And then there was the Theo Snelders scandal, when the big goalie showed a lack of Dutch courage by apparently bottling out of Holland's World Cup clash with West Germany.
9: Well, I can hardly believe that Theo chickened out. I mean, on Saturdays, he's always the first one out of the tunnel.
7: Because he's so competitive?
9: No, because he's afraid of the dark.
12: But at least there was a light at the end of Aberdeen's tunnel. Dundee must have felt that dark days were here to stay. Dave Smith, the McGonagall of managers, left a dens of inability in his wake. Smith had never been right to manage a club like Dundee. For a start, he was far too cheerful. They needed someone to breathe new apathy into the club and decided Gordon Wallace was the man. He immediately changed their tactics by explaining the concept of the warm down. Previously, Dundee had begun theirs as soon as the referee had blown his whistle to start the game. We asked him why he decided to cross the road from United to Dundee.
9: Well, actually, I took over at Dundee just to wipe the smile. No, the smirky wee steer. Well, whatever that stupid expression is called after Jim McLean's face.
12: McLean, though, had other things on his mind.
8: Well, of course, I was sincere about retiring. I mean, I hunted tirelessly for a replacement in Woolworths, Epsom Saloon Bar, in the bus station at the end of my road, but there was just no one suitable. So I reconsidered, because after all, football is no laughing matter, and it's what I like doing best. No laughing.
12: Meanwhile, the other half of the Brothers Grimm, Wee Tam, Hammy the Hamster, was spinning his own fairy stories.
15: I always thought we could be successful this season, and we have been. We beat off all challengers for the coveted second bottom place in the league spot. And that wasn't easy playing without a quality striker to snap up the chances created by our midfield, or Bobby Russell as he's better known. What I want is a 30 goals per season hitman. But how many defenders do you know score that many goals?
12: But at least Motherwell have managed to reach the final of the Tenants' Soccer Sixes for the past 2 years. A competition they found hard to adjust to, as the rules state that you must keep a player in the opponent's half of the field. This is something that St Mirren, one of the bigger clubs, that's bigger in the smallest sense of the word, has never achieved. In the league, St Mirren made a lot of the early running, mostly round in circles. By the end of their season, around mid-February, manager Tony Fitzpatrick was beginning to act the way he had always looked, like a clearance corner car salesman.
15: Honest, mate, nae geysing. This Lambert's a smashing wee runner. Takes corners beautifully. It's got style, got pace. Okay, it hasn't got a first team place and is currently in the reserves, but to you, £1 million. Okay, call me mad. 950,000 it's yours. Have you got a trade in? Alright, £50 a lot.
12: The Buddy's bumper bugger off bonanza shocked the fans because 9 players were involved and Peter Godfrey wasn't one of them. But it wasn't just the managers who were providing food for thought. For when it comes to making a meal of things, you can always count on a footballer to be brutally frank. McGarvey.
15: I was feeling so I was. 2 Sunday newspapers accused me of cheating in the match against Hearts and causing Craig Levine to get sent off. Cheating? Me? I've never cheated in my whole career. Okay. I know it was quite uncharacteristic for Craig to be sent off, but he gobbed me right in the dish. But I'm not complaining about that or the fact that I was unconscious. After all, I've been unconscious throughout my playing career, but I was unhappy about the newspaper's reporting of the incident because following them, I received hate mail and threats from Hearts fans, and almost as many as I get from St Mirren fans.
12: This incident was just one more problem for Craig Levine in yet another season of recurring fitness. While not wishing to discourage Craig, it has to be said that Sally McNair made a better comeback. And maybe Sandy Jardine will make one too. He was a victim of Hearts failure as palpitations in their league form resulted in rejection. While Sandy awaits another transplant, his time is filled with that traditional honour which befalls all soccer has-beens, giving players marks out of 10 in the daily record before a cup final. But as Hearts continued to miss a beat on the domestic front, hope sprung eternal for them abroad. As both old and new firms evacuated Europe, the Maroon Platoon battled their way to a quarter-final place. A full metal jersey affair, but there was no great escape against the jam-busters Bayern Munich. Hearts were broken, but not their pride, which caused even more swelling in Chairman Mercer.
15: No, we didn't lose. We were merely defeated, and now that we've tasted glorious defeat, we're determined to have some more. I've put my money where my mouth is at Heart of Midlothian Football Club. And when you consider the size of my mouth, that's quite a lot of money.
12: And he wasn't finished. For breaking UEFA rules and allowing television coverage of a home tie, Hearts were fined around £30,000.
0: Mercer pondered his next move. Sell Walter Kidd and raise part of the cash, or appeal and sell Walter Kidd anyway. Opting for the latter, Hart submitted their official excuse. We didn't know, which was promptly ignored. There was nothing else for it. Chairman Mouth would just have to sort UEFA out personally.
13: Well, good luck, Wallace.
11: Good luck. Luck has nothing to do with it. I'm an experienced businessman. I know how these men operate. We're on the same level. They might run the game in Europe, but don't forget, I'm a self-made success story. Get the champagne ready for when I return triumphantly tomorrow.
0: The Wallace took them on. And although we have no official records, they were obviously impressed with his case and how he put it. They increased the original fine by 250%.
13: Welcome back, Wallace. Did you blind them with your business acumen?
11: I was bloody unlucky. Had no luck at all. Luck deserted me. It just wasn't fair.
0: And what of the other half of the old Ricky firm? The High B's early league success was down to Alex Miller's shrewd blending of youth and experience, brawn and skill, but eventually dross and crap came to the fore and Hibs skittered to a halt. In fact, things were so desperate for a time that George McCluskey was even getting a game. At least goalkeeper Andy Gorham could escape from the pressures of Premier League football through his beloved cricket.
15: It's tremendous. Just standing out there on the field and not worrying about having Alan Sneddon in front of me.
0: In all the years of Hibs Hearts rivalry, the Hibs haven't had their noses in front since they sold Ali Brazil. But this year it was their turn to enjoy a more successful Scottish Cup run, which, alas, was to end in ruins, or as we call them, Hampden Park. The semi-final draw, Celtic versus Hibs, Rangers versus St Johnstone, raised the usual accusations of rigging. How come Celtic always get the easy team, while Rangers faced the pride of Perth?
7: We were terrible against St Johnstone. Privately, I'll have a talk with the squad. Publicly, I'll probably just blame McCoist again.
0: Graham, have you any preferences who you meet in the final?
7: No, none at all. But I hope Hibs beat Celtic in their semi. No offence to Hibs, and this is no way underestimating St Johnstone, whom we'll gub in the replay. But I'd like to play Hibs in the final because they'll be easier to beat because they always bottle it in the big occasions. And then we'll have the treble, which I'm not even thinking about.
16: Hey, boss, Celtic won 3-1.
7: Oh, good. Excellent. An old firm final, eh? Just what I wanted.
0: So Souness was wrong. Hibs bottled it before the big occasion. So much so that even Mick McCarthy scored against them. And so it was to be. The final match, the final conflict would see the old firm play out 300 years of history in 90 minutes. Once again, talk would be of that special old firm atmosphere. A dash of bigotry, a hint of hatred, and a delicate blend of sectarianism, suspicion and intolerance, all brought together in Scotland's national cocktail shaker. The match was given all the more edge because of the fact that, for Rangers, this was the last leg of the treble. For Celtic, the last chance in what had been an inglorious season. And while many players suffered hamstring problems, Billy McNeil was bothered by a troublesome ham shank. Frank McAvenny.
15: I speak to you, boss.
13: Of course, Frank. What's in your mind?
15: No, really. I just want a transfer. Any chance, big man?
13: Oh, good one, Frank. You're some man. I like a bloke with a sense of humour. See you tomorrow.
0: A few weeks later, and a similar request forced McNeil to spell it out to his wayward striker.
17: B-U-G-G-E-R-O-F-F. You're getting no transfer, right?
12: But the softly, softly approach didn't work. On the field, McAvaney was playing the best football of his career. Off it, he was contemplating the bill Celtic had issued to him for wearing out the carpet in Billy McNeil's office.
17: What do you mean, how no? See this bit of paper here? This is a contract, right? You signed it when you joined us, and it's got another year to run, to be honest.
11: Right. So does that mean nothing?
12: It was no use. Caesar couldn't stop his Roman soldier. McAvaney was on the move. A straight choice between West Ham facing almost certain relegation and Arsenal poised to take the title. Frank chose West Ham, which speaks volumes about the McAvaney thought process. But just to clear everything up, Frank gave an interview to the television before he flew south.
11: Aye, that's football. No, I want it to stay, you know, but have my cake and eat it, but there you go, that's life, you know. Because that's football. I mean, the burden, that. Know what I mean? Nah.
12: For the Celtic fans, it was yet another branch on their blossoming tree of woe. With the cup final looming, their morale was almost as low as Ted McMinn's IQ. But then, one May morning, the awakening Celtic fans were confronted with newspaper hoardings proclaiming the sensational news. Mo Johnston was coming home.
11: As I say, I've done tremendous in France. But as I say, I'm a family man now, and as I say, I want my daughter to get a right good Scottish education, like what I had.
12: Mo, Mo, Super Mo, Mo, Mo, Super Mo, Mo, Mo, Super Mo, Super Morris Johnston left Parkhead with his fiancée and wearing the stupidest jersey you've ever seen. Things were finally knitting together nicely for Celtic, and on the eve of the match, a sense of calm excitement descended on the camp, and the players were in a relaxed, tense mood, but maybe that was because Chick Young was paying them a visit.
18: Hello, Paul. Well, here I am, where I set out to be, and where that is here, surrounded by some of the Celtic squad who are with me now. Anton Rogan, if I can start with you, what are your thoughts about tomorrow?
19: I think it'll probably be a Saturday. And, could you repeat the question, please?
18: Maybe it'll be easier if I just move on to Tommy Burns. Tommy, are you looking forward to tomorrow? Or are you once again, perhaps, harking back, if I can, to three previous defeats, two particularly humiliating gubbings at the hands of the Rangers, the Teddy Bears, the Jers, the Sons of William, and think, well, in fact, worry, that if the defence doesn't get its act together, you could get your arses felt tomorrow? Or do you think you might win?
19: Well, Chuck, we'll just do our best, and hopefully on a day I'll be guided by God. And of course, my contact lenses.
18: Before a match, Tommy, I've heard it said that some players have little superstitions, you know, little rituals they like to perform. For example, Tom Forsyth, well, Big Tam, Jaws, another clugger, whom for some mysterious reason has been accorded legendary status, used to eat a raw nun before an Old Firm match. He probably had one that day he scored the winner against Celtic, and you must have been sick that day, Tommy, and on the 2.5 million occasions it's been shown since. Do you have any wee superstitions or rituals, Tom?
19: Apart from Mass, Communion, Extreme Unction, Confession, and 5 decades of the Rosary, no.
18: Anton, do you?
19: I'm just happy the way things are, Chick. If I wasn't the left back for Celtic, I'd like to be a professional footballer.
18: Well, Paul, I'm joined now by Roy Aiken, Big Roy, the Bear, the Celtic and Scotland captain, whom has taken a lot of stick. I mean, a lot of stick. But I don't want to undermine his confidence, so let's leave that for the time being and turn our attention to tomorrow and the cup final at Hampden Park, scene of many of Roy's international performances, which have led to so much criticisms. How about it, Roy? Do you like being given so much stick by the press?
19: Not particularly, Chick, but I'm a professional footballer and I've just got to go on with it.
18: And so say all of me, here, here. let's end this campaign of criticism against Roy Aitken now. Roy, let's turn to the league. You received a lot of criticism over the Joe Miller penalty in your last outing against the glorious league-winning treble-seeking Rangers side. Don't you think, with hindsight, you should have accepted a captain's responsibility, or did you crap it?
19: Hey, not completely, Chick, but it was a big match and Joe felt confident, so I let him take it.
18: And of course he missed it, and the rebound. I'll bet the part in the dressing room was magic after that, wasn't it?
19: We did some tough talking after that, some very tough talking. In fact, you know, I was injured with a few late adjectives and missed the next two games.
18: So here we are, Paul, the eve of the cup final, Celtic's last chance to prevent a whitewash season. Will they do it, or will it be a totally miserable end to a terrible campaign? For one, I'll put it straight to you, who will win the cup, right?
19: We will win it.
18: Aye, but come on, Roy, you've got to say that. Who do you really think will win?
19: Us.
18: Ah, Roy, you're some man, always a joker. What about you, Tommy?
8: We will win the cup because of our pride, our determination and the novena I did just to make sure.
18: And finally yourself, Anton, who do you think will win the Scottish Cup?
19: I don't know. Who's playing?
12: The Rangers players, like their Celtic counterparts, also displayed a quiet confidence when blowing their own trumpet.
18: Terry Butcher, Big Tell, Captain Courageous, if I can start with you.

0: can start with you. Champions again, you must be pleased.
1: Absolutely delighted, Chick. Over the season, we were the most consistent. We played the best football. And at the end of the day, deserve to be champions.
0: And I take it, Ray Wilkins, Butch, Wilco, Wilkes, that you'd agree with that?
2: Yeah, I think I go along with everything Till's just said.
0: And Ian Ferguson, Fergie, I take it you'd concur with those sentiments?
3: Well, I quite the kid.
0: Of course, it's been a special year for you, Ian, arriving on the international scene as you did.
3: Arriving on the international scene. Is that the same as getting a game with Scotland?
0: Well, Ian, you're certainly relaxed, able to crack jokes in the eve of the big one. Tell me, how do you personally prepare for such an occasion?
3: You need to ask Ben that.
0: Sure thing, Ian. Well, Terry, you won the Scull Cup, you are the champions, only the Scottish Cup left. Are you going to win the treble?
1: Well, we're not even thinking about trebles. Only the next game coming up, that's all.
2: That's right. You take one game at a time. Professionals don't think about things like trebles until you've won them.
0: Ian?
4: Aye, the trebles are the bother! Champion! Push the rest of the words again.
5: Cup final day itself. The first problem the police had to deal with were unscrupulous ticket touts.
4: OK, two stand tickets, £150 a pair. Come on, it's a snap.
5: Right, come on your way. Now come on, Mr. McGinn, I won't tell you again. Then they had to enforce the ban on inflammatory balloons, so Jerry McNee was lucky to get in. But the police dealt with it all in the time-honoured tradition, especially the violence.
6: Now remember, keep all the running battles and pub wrecking away from the stadium, and then we can officially call it a quiet cup final.
5: And then there was the match itself. A final that will be remembered for two things. One, that it was instantly forgettable, and two, the one flash of sheer complacency that decided the match. A duff passback from Gary Stevens, and soapy Joe Miller slipped in to slam it into the pokey. Rangers huffed and puffed, but couldn't blow down the Celtic defence. When the final whistle sounded, it marked the end of referee Bob Valentine's career, the end of Rangers' treble dream, and the start of a Celtic celebration.
7: Joe Miller, man of the match, you got the winner. How do you feel?
4: Oh, magic. You know this? I was so confident of scoring a first goal. I put a fiver on myself.
7: So how much have you won?
4: Well, the odds were 10-1, so that's 10 times 5, that's 8. Yeah, beauty. That's nearly 30 quid. Hey, everybody, the jelly tots are on me.
7: So, Joe, what are your immediate ambitions?
4: Oh, well, I'm really, really hoping to get a lot more caps.
7: For the full international team?
4: No, for my cap pistol. Pew, pew, pew, pew. Hey, can I go now, eh? Can I play in a bouncy castle, eh?
7: Peter Grant, how do you feel?
8: Hosanna, glory in his jersey's deal. You know many baddies in Philly is pretty sight.
7: Excuse me, Peter, but how do you feel?
4: Hey, over, I've been totally ecstatic.
7: Because Celtic have won the cup?
4: Because Rangers have won the treble!
7: Mick McCarthy, Mick, if I can interrupt you for a second, a winner's medal, congratulations.
9: Hey, thanks very much, I'm delighted.
7: I thought you had an excellent match, and that's all the more creditable when you consider you've been carrying an injury since last week.
9: Yeah, that's right, lad, damaged knee, broken in 18 places. It was giving me a bit of bother at half time, and the doctor said it'll need an operation, so I said, well, hurry up then, operate. But he was halfway through it when ref said it was time to go back out. So he just closed it up with a few staples, slapped on some Germany, and out I went.
7: And you're too euphoric to feel any pain?
9: No, I'm too stupid.
5: But for Rangers, it was a day somewhat tinged with perhaps just a hint of disappointment, as they continued their tradition of going out to wee teams in the cup. But Captain Terry Butcher was still able to act as spokesman for the team.
4: We wanted to win the treble!
5: But there was one more sensation yet to come. Super sub Graham Souness announced he'd

0: retired after the match, which came as a shock. Everyone thought he'd retire during it. And so ended the domestics, with the old firm sharing the honours again. Attendances soaring and the game buoyant, even at international level. With Norway, Cyprus and France brushed aside like Archie McPherson's dandruff, and a draw with Yugoslavia, but that's just nitpicking, we're well on our way to realising our main ambition. That of failing miserably in our fifth World Cup finals in a row. But as we head for sunny Italy, let us not forget the spirit of the game, and remember it's not the winning that counts. It's getting the 2 weeks on the piss away from your wife and wains. For make no mistake, the tartan army will be there in body and spirits, clutching their programmes featuring pictures of players not even in the squad. And are you ready to accept that when the chips are up, we have the players capable of turning it off and putting their second-class stamp of authority on the game? But as they do, will a thought be spared for the pressures which bestow themselves upon our national team coach? Will they appreciate that he knows how utterly vital success is? That he knows every decision he makes affects the lives of millions? That's why the manager of Scotland must be a colossus, an inspirational visionary capable of carrying the nation, or somebody like Andy Roxburgh. Whether coping with defeat or victory, Andy remains careful, pragmatic, and ultimately dull. In fact, we would all be wondering if he had any life in him at all, but for seeing him prance around like a bank manager at an acid party following Richard Goff's extra day winner against Cyprus.
1: Well, okay, Cyprus made it sticky for us, but we kept the game on the boil and finally tasted the sweet fruits of victory.
2: In other words,
1: we were dead jammy.
0: Of course, it hasn't all been roses on the international scene. Pat Nevin still has the habit of withdrawing from the squad when he's 20 minutes into a match. And once again, several of our top players were stricken with a recurring complaint, the Rouse Cup, the only competition in world football to have a cult following. Scotland versus Chile, or as it is better known, Night of the Living Dead, did much to resurrect the famous Hampden snore. So much so that at half-time, pie and Ovaltine was the order of the day. And while the future of the annual Scotland-England match looks secure, from now on it's to be called Rangers A versus Rangers B. But the fact remains that this once proud fixture is now a tawdry debacle that has been devalued to the point that it should be cancelled. Although, if we win next year, I'd be prepared to reconsider. But generally speaking, Scotland's form has put the country on the crest of a tribal wave and had players determined to keep their places no matter what.
1: Yes, well, Coisty has been suffering from an old knee injury, but if Alistair proves to me he's fully fit, then he will certainly play at some stage of the game.
2: And if he isn't fit?
1: Well, he'll be on from the start.
0: Call-offs are a problem, but over the seasons, Andy has countered this brilliantly by compiling an extensive dossier of possible replacements. We know it better as Star Check in the Sunday Mail. But before we get too high on the hyperball which comes free with every Scotland campaign, let us apportion credit where it is due and recognise Andy's appointment for what it was. Yet another lucky guess in the 32-year career of Ernie Ayatollah Walker, who this year announced his retirement, which proves that it's not just all good things that must come to an end.
1: Yes, it's finally over. 32 years of a very difficult job, an extremely demanding position. G, jetting around the world to watch football, living in all the top hotels, eating the finest continental cuisine. It's just one hassle after another. People think I have had it easy, but I'll remind them that I've sat through every game that Graham Sharp played for Scotland. But, you know, it's a funny game, football. I mean, here's me, who was rubbish at it, making it to the top. Makes you laugh, doesn't it? Well, certainly makes me smile anyway. Although I'm now retiring, there are still issues which I'd like to see settled, like the way teams like Rangers continue to buy millions of pounds worth of talent and stifle the chances of the young players to break through. That's why we should applaud all those teams who still manage to produce players from their ranks without the million-pound buys and win nothing. Soccer casuals are another thing I'd like to see out of the game. These young lads in expensive clothes and trendy haircuts drunkenly causing havoc. But maybe this is something that Derek Ferguson will simply grow out of. One change which was discussed this year was the possible introduction of the English point system of 3 for a win, but the clubs couldn't agree on it. Aberdeen were happy with 3 points for a win, but they also wanted 4 for a draw. Kilmarnock, on the other hand, weren't happy at 3 points for a win. They wanted a gold medal and a fortnight's holiday for the team in Florida. And Queen of the South said, 3 points for a what? But I can now wash my hands from all these problems and enjoy my retirement. As well as being awarded the OBE, of course, I also received a lovely gold watch from the Cypriot international team manager, which was a lovely gesture. The only problem is it gains 7 minutes after every hour and a half.
0: But if nothing else, we have to acknowledge Ernie's efforts in bringing the under-16s World Cup finals to Scotland. In no time at all, this tournament was underway, and no sooner had the first ball been kicked when the Daily Record printed yet another 3 world chart. And the Sunday Mail inevitably snapped some of the Nigerian lads predictably kitted out in kilts and tartan bonnets. The competition was soon providing these promising lads a platform, a stage, at last some decent exposure, and from the Portuguese goalkeeper, some indecent exposure too. Tynecastle hosted the Scotland versus Portugal semi-final when 29,000 fans were able to watch a European team in the Hearts ground without having to pay 20 quid for a ticket. For the capacity crowd inside the ground, it was a perfect opportunity to sample the delights of skillful soccer. And for the 4,000 fans locked outside, an even better opportunity to scrape pennies down the side of Wallace Mercer's car. The final itself was like any other Scottish World Cup campaign. After all the hype in the press and the traditional McCormick cartoon, we got gubbed. But let's not take anything away from the Saudis, except maybe a photocopy of their birth certificates. They played well, and being world champions was something for them to tell their grandchildren when they phoned them after the match. Despite the disappointment suffered by our young lions, they can at least console themselves with the thought that they have their whole footballing future ahead of them. For many, the future is a thing of the past. For let us not forget that in this ultra-commercial world, there are still those who grace the grass and abhor the ash, not for the money, but for the sheer insanity of it.

0: inside the jar. It's a rich, fresh brown, 'cause there's coffee pot freshness all the way down.
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6: Another collar with city dirt. 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
6: Oh, fairy has the cleaning edge.
8: Will you have a polo, dear Liza, will you have a polo, dear Liza, polo?
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8: But you take the old tube.
9: Because they happen to be my tube of polo, dear Henry. 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Mm.
10: When you want a drink to cool your thirst, 7-Up's the one.

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2: Oh! I'm going to be listening at home now that I assert authority over this entire program with a buzzer here. First round is called All Keyed Up. In this round, one team sings the first line of a song, and then Dave Lee raises the key, and the other team sings the next line, and then the team is raised again, and so on. We see who goes into orbit first. The song in question is a lovely song called More.

0: This is where I introduce now a round that's played at the end of the program in order to give the teams time to think of silly names for people arriving at the Historian's Ball. The Historian's Ball. And on now, with bated breath, to the next round, which is the Ad Lib Poet. And as you know, each team member has to make up a line to follow the line that I'll give them. They must keep going till I press the buzzer, and then a member of the opposite team take over. And this goes on forever. Thanks. Now, the opening line, which I'm going to give to Tim Brooke Taylor.
1: Good evening, Humph, and good night.
0: And your line is, as dawn stole o'er the mountaintop, the rebels died away.
1: As dawn
0: stole
1: o'er the mountaintop, the rebels died away. It was a bad time for dawn. For she...
2: It's not a very good time for you, either.
1: I failed to pay. The bill she'd failed to pay, I tell.
0: Was at the grocery shop. Run by Jemiah Griswold, who's lost it would not stop. Come here, young Dawn, he used to shout. Whene'er she entered there. Come here, young Dawn, and let me look at your... your long auburn hair. I've got King Edward's ear, he cried. And riches beyond dreams. But Dawn would...
2: But Dawn would not... But Dawn would... She's going right in the middle of a line. But Dawn would not...
1: That'll teach you to criticise.
2: But Dawn would not...
1: Wouldn't she?
2: No.
1: They
2: but
1: work
2: Dawn
1: as a team.
2: Would not. And so he said, all right, I'll go to... What was the rhyme? Queens. I'll
1: Dream.
2: Go to... Queens.
0: No. Oh.
2: Queens.
0: Dreams.
2: Dreams.
0: Dreams.
2: I'll go to Jeans. Jean.
0: Reims, that's the present.
2: What?
0: Reims in France.
2: I'll go to Reims. I'll go
0: yes,
2: to...
0: can you go to Reims, please?
2: Yes. I've gone to Reims.
0: You go to Reims.
2: I've gone to Reims.
3: On second thought, I'll not. I'll visit all my nieces. And so, instead of going to Reims, poor man went to pieces.
2: When I say to pieces, I don't mean in little bits.
1: Oh, blimey.
2: And climbed up on the mantelpiece.
1: No.
2: No.
1: I don't mean little bits.
2: Oh. I mean great large and lumpy things.
0: Yes, Barry.
3: He was having one of his fits. Oh, how he seethed and sweated there and rolled upon the floor and then got up and then fell down and rushed out of the door and ran down...
2: And ran down to the park he ran. And to the park he went and people didn't go, blimey, I think that's... I don't want to say too loud. I think that fella's bent. He shouted, No.
1: Conclusion.
0: I think that's an artistic conclusion. Like it to be made absolutely clear that I pressed the buzzer there on compassionate grounds. Word for word is the name of this next round. Oh. And in this round, one of the members of a team says a word, which I will, I will give an initial word. One member of a team says a word which must be totally unconnected with it. And his partner must then continue in that vein. And the other team may challenge at any time and try and prove a connection between the words. We'll start now with Graham and Barry. And the word I'm going to start you off with, Graham, is bug.
4: Bug. Papoose.
5: Melon.
0: Disgruntled.
4: Antlers.
0: Artichoke.
4: Boot.
0: Him.
4: Sherpa.
1: What?
4: Sherpa. Yeah.
0: Mount Everest.
2: Oh!
0: Yes, according to my lights here, you've challenged yourself.
1: I did, yes. I can see some connection.
0: Right, what possible challenge could you put to that?
1: Just the correct one, Hunt. About Sherpa Tenzing and the coronation. No, about Mount Everest and the boot. Sherpa Tenzing wore a boot when he...
4: No, he didn't. He wore two. I'm sorry.
1: He crowned the queen with a boot.
0: Well, he actually wore antlers as well, so I will give you that.
1: I'll start you off, gentlemen of taste and discretion.
0: I'll start you off now, Tim, and your word is grope.
1: Sorry, what?
0: Grope.
1: Grope.
0: Grope.
1: Grope, as in the back row. Grope.
4: It's all coming out now.
1: Yes. Tiger.
2: What do you mean? Foot.
1: Lamp.
2: Wallaby.
1: Light. Light, that was still.
2: Parachute.
1: Skirt.
2: Egg.
1: Microphone.
2: Mutton chop.
1: Plate.
2: Brazier.
0: Challenge from Graham Garden. Graham, what's your challenge?
4: I regret it now, because brazier might have been interesting. But in all seriousness, mutton chop and plate, I think there is a connection between them. They're both famous strip cartoon characters.
0: Yes, all right, I'll give you that. And I'm going to ask your partner, Barry, now, to start with the word Swede.
4: Ice pick.
0: Pentateuch.
4: Theodolite.
0: Challenge there.
2: I don't know what either of the last two words mean.
0: Well, I gave you that back.
1: And I do, so there's another
0: connection. 11 shows ago, so no reason why I shouldn't give it to you again. Yes. Okay. So, Bill Oddie, will you start with fertilizer?
2: Good way to start. Fertilizer. Have I done it wrong?
0: Yes, your partner's challenged you.
1: Yeah.
0: What's your challenge, Tim?
1: He's talking a lot of rubbish.
2: Very tired. What?
0: While I'm topping up the score for that round, we've gone to the next one. And in this round, I want one of the members of the team to make up a bedtime story. And for me, not a moment too soon. From time to time, he'll give his partner a signal for a suitable sound effect to reinforce the dramatic effect of the narrative. For extra excitement, the person doing the effects will be wearing headphones padded with cotton wool to prevent him hearing the story. When you come out... Bill and Tim, will you come out front, please? Tim, you're going to tell the story, and Bill, you're going to stand out front with the headphones on. Yes. All right, Tim, start the story, will you?
1: Once upon a time, there was a little dormouse called Ben. He was a sweet little dormouse. He had a little twitchy nose that went... little left feet that went pitter-patter, pitter-patter, pitter-patter whenever he went to the door. Now, the reason he went to the door was because occasionally the milkman used to come round with little things to feed him, and the door would open and the door would sound like this. The milkman would say, "Good morning, little Ben. What can I give you?" And little Ben said, "Yabba-da-da-da-da-da! Woo! Woo!" The milkman said, "Of course." And little Ben said, "Thank you very much, milkman." At this moment, down the stairs, boom, boom, boom, came Nanny. Now, Nanny was a 6-foot gorilla. And Nanny said, "Meow!" Squashed Ben into 30 little pieces. The end. Good night.
0: We'll judge this one on the volume of applause, having heard the volume of that applause. And Graham and Barry, yours is the next one. Who's going to come out
4: Graham's
0: and do these
4: the noises?
0: Graham's going to come out and do the noises. Adjust the headphones. Barry will tell the story.
5: My story is about a wicked troll who lived under a bridge. And every time the little goats used to come along the bridge, the troll would jump up and frighten them with this noise.
6: Well, all games are wrong with that. I'm going to
5: And then the little goats would have to throw custard pies at each other and walk backwards along planks with wheelbarrows and all sorts of things. But they were not dismayed because they were happy goats and they used to sing all the time. They were transistorized goats. And they decided they couldn't get across the bridge unless they found a way of getting past the nasty troll. So the first goat had an idea. He said, why don't we? The second goat said, no, I've got a better idea. When we go across the bridge, we'll... And the third goat said, I've got the best idea yet. I'm going to go across on my front hooves and go... And this they did. Oh, the end.
0: Oh. You finished it.
5: I've finished, yes. Professionally in every other way.
0: Good. Okay. Now we come to the round, which is called Blues, in which I ask the members of each team to improvise a blues, taking alternate lines, and accompanied by Dave Lee at the piano, of course. The subject for their blues given by the opposing team. So, Graham and Barry, will you give Tim and Bill the subject for their blues, please?
4: Yes, it's the Last Tango in Paris Blues.

0: Tell me, fella, how'd you tell the difference?
1: Well, I could tell you, but it's far too obvious.
0: I know what you mean.
1: You know what I mean.
2: Yes, well, now, Tim and Bill, if you'll give the subject now for Barry and Graham.
3: The Abominable Snowman.
4: Blues.

0: got hold of him and took him down to the police station. I'm sorry.
1: It turned out to be Gerald Nabarro, and he claimed wrongful arrest.
2: Good. And we move on to...
3: Good.
2: The round.
3: That's an exaggeration.
2: Adequate. Good applies to the fact that we're going to move on to the next round. Nothing that happened in the last round. In this next round, I'm going to give each team the payoff of a story. The members of each team will have to devise the story to fit their particular payoff line. I shall then start one of you off working towards your punchline, and then I shall press the buzzer at a given moment, and a member from the opposing team will have to take over the story, but work towards his punchline. And if you take... I'll read your punchlines at dictation speed if you'll take them down.
4: For you and...
2: Smooth talk. Tim and Bill,
4: world of radio.
2: Tim and Bill, your line. I've given you the short one.
5: You do the short one.
2: Quote, last one home's a city, unquote. Said King Kong. Quote, and that goes for you too, Vicar.
3: For you two vicars, is that right?
2: For you two, comma, vicar.
3: Oh, sorry.
2: Only one vicar.
4: Well, the night is young.
3: Stunnel. John Stunnel.
2: Right, are you ready, Barry and Graham, for your punchline?
4: Mm-hmm. Yeah.
2: Quote again. You're not so bad yourself, cheeky, unquote.
4: You're not so bad yourself.
2: Cheeky.
4: Oh, I forget that word. You're not so bad yourself, cheeky.
2: And the path keeper squashed a donut in the headmaster's face.
4: I wasn't there, I tell you. I've been reading my mail again. The headmaster.
2: Tim and Bill, you've had the longest time to think about starting the story, so, Bill Oddie, will you start?
3: The story begins many years ago in the town of New York, where the residents have been having a lot of trouble with a giant gorilla by the name of King Kong, who was out one morning and he saw a vicar dancing in Central Park.
4: Oh, it's me, isn't it? King Kong, from his lofty perch, observed the park keeper approach the dancing vicar. What was that? Said the park keeper. Passing headmaster observed that King Kong had fallen off the Empire State Building onto the dancing vicar.
6: And killed him dead.
4: Yes.
6: A swarm of vicars arrived on the to help their fellow sufferer. King Kong let out an expletive. Which echoed around New York, knocking houses, skyscrapers, and people for six. An English expression. Having said this, King Kong turned on his heels and started a dance. And he said, come on, you...
4: This frightened the vicars so much, they all fled down Fifth Avenue, pausing only at a collar boutique, and disappeared, and left face to face in Central Park, where the headmaster and the park keeper... It's a boring job, said the park keeper, this. So is my...
3: And so I shall pack it in and become a vicar. Which is what he did immediately, and joined the rest of them dancing in Central Park. Now, what they didn't know was that King Kong, being a gorilla, as a lot of gorillas have, had a... slightly sort of... Yeah, the penchant. He did have a penchant.
6: In Paris.
3: I've seen it, yes. Had a penchant for... vicars, is he? Insofar as he was deeply in love with gentlemen of the cloth.
4: And donut. Pausing only to raid a nearby donut factory, King Kong hurried back to the park, thrust a bag of donuts into the park keeper's hand, saying,
6: take this one, baby. It's an expression he'd learnt in kindergarten. At that moment, King Kong rattled on his chest.
3: Go
4: By this time, of course, the parkkeeper turned vicar had been defrocked due to an incident we won't go into here. He'd been defrocked in the interim and was back in the park. And he and the headmaster, as before, were getting on famously. Seeing the donuts, he roguishly started to throw them about the park. And the headmaster said, Gosh, you're cute.
3: Said the headmaster to King Kong, and King Kong said, well, yes, you're very cute too, headmaster, but I do prefer vicars. And the vicar said, well, there's nothing strange about me. I certainly don't prefer gorillas. And King Kong said, well, there's one way to tell, because people who prefer gorillas are extremely slow runners. And he said, we can prove. Oh, that was so close.
4: Close but irrelevant. At that moment, the park keeper started a scare that there had been an outbreak of Dutch gorilla disease in Central Park. And the area had to be cleared of all gorillas. Closely followed by an outbreak of Dutch vicar disease. Oh, my God. And the park was left in the custody of the headmaster and the park keeper. You did that.
6: Meanwhile, in Holland.
4: Which does not concern this story, I'll tell you later. The two were getting on famously, as I said. You're very cute, said Headmaster.
3: You're not supposed to talk about that, so he didn't. And King Kong went back to explain to the vicar how you could tell if a person fancied gorillas. He said, you see, the point is that they're very slow runners.
4: Excellent.
3: So you prove it by running the same distance. So you can all run to my home, and you will find out that the last one home is Sissy. Said King Kong and Headmaster.
4: Oh. The last one home was the park keeper, who was just beaten by the headmaster. You did that pretty well, said the headmaster. You're not so bad yourself, cheeky. And the park keeper squashed a donut in the headmaster's face. Boring, but honest.
2: Excellent. And now we arrive at the point in the program where I ask the teams to give their arrivals at the historian's ball. Start with you, Tim Brooke Taylor.
6: Oh, dear.
7: Mr. and Mrs. Nakata. Oh. Their daughter, Maggie Nakata.
4: Closely followed by her close friend, Ronnie Mead.
6: That's 12:15.
8: Mr. and Mrs. Red the Unready. Their daughter, Ethel. Red the Unready.
7: Followed by Mr. and Mrs. The H.I.M. And their famous pet, the Hen Harry, the eighth I am.
9: Mr. and Mrs. Roman Empire, and their Chinese nephew, Ho Li, Roman Empire.
7: Followed by a relation, Mr. and Mrs. Decline and Fall of the Roman Empire, and their Gibbons, Decline and Fall of the Roman Empire.
4: Mr. and Mrs.
6: Sorry, your pardon. No. Crossing the doorway.
4: Enjoyed every minute of it. Mr. and Mrs. Obite Uprising and their son, Jack Obite Uprising.
8: Mr. and Mrs. Robinson and their fireplace, Alfred the Great. And their butler, Hastings. And their boxer, Rebellion.
6: Oh, clever.
8: Clever.
6: Not funny, but clever. From France, also not funny, but foreign.
7: Monsieur et Madame
6: Sans Architecture.
7: And my son, René Sans Architecture.
8: And Mrs. War, and their son with an unfortunate disability, 7 years, War.
7: And here, rushing in from ancient Egypt and those parts thereabout, a right team of losers, I can tell you.
6: Think I know them.
2: Yes, I do.
7: Mesopotamia.
2: Oh, yes.
7: Their Babylon.
3: And I know I should get out without winning, but I have no taste for these things. And her, you know her, of the Coldies. And yes, that's right. And her dad, C. Scrolls.
4: Her dad. General and Mrs. Gordon and their car, too.
8: Mr. and Mrs. Calcutta.
3: Oh.
8: And their son of indeterminate origin, Black Olaf Calcutta.
4: Unbeatable.
3: How many more do we need?
2: None.
3: In that case...
6: Oh, no, not in that case.
9: In this case, Mr. and Mrs. Verlunden and their daughter Tara Verlunden.
4: Oh. Mr. and Mrs. Giscan and their daughter Jane Giscan.
6: Genghis.
3: Oh, Genghis. I don't understand that one. Mr. and Mrs. Sneedle.
4: Oh, yes.
3: And their daughter, Cleopatra Sneedle.
9: Mr. and Mrs. Furniture. And their daughter, Queen Anne.
2: Well, ladies and gentlemen.
4: Mr. and Mrs. Wolf and their boss, Tum Tea Party.
6: Welcome return.
2: At this point, ladies and gentlemen,
8: another member of the war family.
4: Good lad.
8: All the way from the United States, American Civil War.
2: They always say, ladies and gentlemen, stop when you're winning, but we're going to stop now. I'll give you the score next week. So from all of us, goodbye.
10: Well, come in, Smithers. What is it? Speak up, boy. Orange juice.
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0: We present Tony Hancock, Sidney James, and Bill Kerr in...
1: Hancock's Half Hour.
2: Well, there it is. I'm in.
3: Bun?
2: I'm in.
3: What do you mean? What's happened?
1: Guess.
3: You got in the hand and racket darts team.
1: The hand and racket's dart team. That's it for you, isn't it? For you, that's the highest social and artistic achievement man can aspire to, isn't it? Nothing else, is there? I mean, to you, prime ministers, scientists, surgeons, writers, philosophers, and nothing next to a bloke who can get off with a double in his first handful, are they?
3: Well, you've got to admit it's hard.
1: I know it's hard. You don't have to tell me that. I've had the wall replastered 3 times since I've been playing. I felt quite pleased with myself when I got one to stay in the board. They all came round from the saloon bar to have a look. Cost me 23 and 6 in drinks, that did. Well, I don't lose my sense of proportion over it. There are other things in life than darts.
3: So you haven't got in the darts team?
1: I haven't got in the darts team.
3: Well, I give up. What happened?
1: I'm in. I've been accepted.
3: Accepted where?
1: Madame Tussauds.
3: Oh, blimey, you can go there any day of the week.
1: No, I mean as an exhibit. They're doing me.
3: Oh, is that all?
1: What do you mean, is that all? This is an honour, mate. Next to the garter and the bath, this is about as high as you can go. I've heard from the committee. They've asked for some photographs of me, and I've got to go up there for them to take all the measurements. What about that, then?
3: So you're going to be done in wax. So what's so marvellous about that? There's hundreds of them up there.
1: Look, don't try to belittle it. It's a great honour, and well, you know it. Means I've been recognised for what I am. Means they think I'm pretty important. Let's face it, they don't have any old yob in there. It's only the cream they bother about, as you know. I mean, I've never been one to blow my own trumpet. But it seems rather apparent to me that this is my acknowledgement of my fame.
3: I don't know. They made inquiry for me before now.
1: I know what for. They had you down as the one in the sack. Burke and Hare were dragging behind them. Don't you worry, boy. They want me upstairs among the gents.
4: I know. Somebody's asked for your autograph.
1: Pardon?
4: You've been recognized in the street and they've asked you to sign their book.
1: What's he talking about? I've told you what happened. Why don't you listen when people are talking?
4: I'm sorry.
1: All right, then. Anyway, I'm very pleased about it all. Always fancy myself behind the ropes, one hand out, one in the pocket and the grin. When the man gets here, I think I'll...
4: What's happened, then?
1: To what?
4: Well, what's happened? You came in here pleased about something and you wouldn't tell us and you said for us to guess what had happened. And we tried and we were wrong. And you said you told us what happened and I ought to listen when people are talking.
1: Well?
4: Well, what happened, then?
1: Talk about grasshopper minds. Now, look. Listen carefully.
4: Yeah?
1: Can you hear me all right? Are you with me? 1, 2, 3, 4, testing. Monday, Tuesday, Wednesday, Thursday. Are you on? Have you got a level on it?
4: Yeah?
1: Right. Cop this. I am going to be exhibited at Madame Tussauds.
4: Ah, oh, that's ridiculous. You wouldn't be able to stand still long enough.
1: Not me personally. Isn't he a jackass? A dead jackass, you are. They made a wax model of him. It would be mentally superior. Sure it would. They're exhibiting a wax dummy of me. Now do you understand?
4: Oh, wax dummy. Of you.
1: That's it.
4: What a good idea.
1: Yes.
4: Yeah. Why?
1: Because I'm famous, that's why. Why do you think why? As soon as a personality becomes famous, they shove him in the waxworks.
4: Oh, is that all?
1: Don't you start. This is a great moment in my career. I'm being immortalized in wax for all time.
3: Don't you kid yourself.
1: What do you mean?
3: It's only temporary. They have a clear out every year.
1: Clear out? What clear out?
3: Well, you know how it is. Fame is a fleeting thing. You're all right now, certainly. But you do a couple of duff shows and you'd be melted down just like that. I reckon I make a couple of jockeys out of you.
1: They wouldn't do that, would they?
3: What? I've been there 3 times in the last 5 years, and each time, a complete change of program.
1: What about Crippen? He's still there.
3: Oh, well, he's still popular. He's a big draw, that boy. People like you, here today, gone tomorrow. Yeah, I reckon the wax will hardly have time to set before they melt you down again.
1: A right couple of knockers, you two are, aren't you? Most exciting thing that's ever happened to me, and you have to put the mockers on it.
3: I'm just telling you, if you want to be immortalized for all time, you ought to go for the stone or the bronze. Last forever, that stuff. Why don't you get Henry Moore to knock up a head and shoulders for you?
1: No, thank you. I don't want great holes stuck all over me. Outside a block of flats with horrible kids crawling through them. Not a bad idea, though, the statue. I must say, I have toyed with the idea of being set up in the market square. I see myself in full armour, sitting on the horse. But then again, what would a comedian be doing in armour?
3: Oh, I don't know. You could have done with it at Glasgow.
1: That's true. That's very true. No, I think I'd better settle for the waxworks, seeing as they've asked me, you know, just for a start. I'll see how it goes, and perhaps I'll get something done in marble. Grecian, perhaps, with the toga and the empty eye sockets. With a big snake wrapped round me and me, strangling the life out of it.
3: Yeah, marvellous. I definitely think the waxworks is a bit dodgy. They've only got to leave the radiator on all night, and there you are, flowing out under the door.
1: Yes. Still, first things first. They want me for the waxworks, I'd be silly to turn it down.
3: Well, it's up to you, mate, if that's what you want.
1: Well, let's face it, there's no harm in it. It can't do any damage to me.
4: Oh, I don't know about that.
1: Ah, hello. Here comes the authority. What do you know about it?
4: Well, I think it's dangerous.
1: Oh, dear, here we go. I suppose we're in for another one of his morbid superstitions. Come on, cheerful, what is it this time?
4: Well, there's something sinister about wax models. Haven't you heard about black magic?
1: It's a song, isn't it, by Billy Daniels? That old black magic has me.
4: Oh, no, I wouldn't be worrying if it was just a song.
1: What do you mean?
4: Well, there's a lot of people who don't like you.
1: I'm well aware of that. I realize I'm not a knockout in all parts of the country. Half of my fan mail is abusive. You don't have to tell me that. What's that got to do with it?
4: Only that some people, when they don't like other people, make wax effigies of them and stick pins in them. And wherever that pin sticks, that's where it hurts you. No matter where you are, you feel it. And it'll drive you raving mad. Can even kill you. And that's only on little effigies. Thinks what they could do with a full-size one.
3: Yeah, Bill may be right, you know. I mean, you might be lying at home in bed one morning at 9 o'clock when the door's open, and then wallop, a dirty great hat pin goes right through your leg. It bears thinking about.
1: It does not bear thinking about. Load of old nonsense. The waxworks is full of unpopular gentlemen. They're not jumping about in bed covered in little holes.
4: You can sneer, but we Australians know better than to scoff at things we don't know about. Strange things happen in the bush.
1: That's nothing to the things that come out of it. Look at you. What a mess. Look at the shape of that head. Look at it. Look at his arms hanging down there. Positively marsupial at times.
4: Oh, they're not all like me. You take my Uncle Henry. He was like you. He scoffed at tales of witchcraft. Then one day he insulted an Aborigine chieftain. Uncle had drawn a moustache on one of his cave paintings. So they made a wax effigy of him and stuck pins in it each day for 3 weeks. And sure enough, at the end of it, poor old Uncle Henry had to go to hospital.
1: Why?
4: His mother was ill.
1: Yeah, well, what's that got to do with pins?
4: Nothing, but it just goes to show you, doesn't it?
1: It doesn't go to show anything. They stuck pins into your uncle and his mother went to hospital. I can't see the remotest connection between the two things.
4: Well, who knows? They might have transferred black magic to his mother as a warning. That might have been why she went to hospital.
1: Was it?
4: Well, no, she was expecting a baby.
1: I'm sorry, I'm lost. I'm right out in the woods here. I don't know what he's talking about. Now, let's concentrate for a minute. Let's go through this from the beginning. You with me, all right?
4: Yeah.
1: Come in. Right, right.
4: Right.
1: This uncle of yours,
4: yeah,
1: he drew a moustache on the cave of the wall, and they stuck pins into a wax model of him, and he went to the hospital to visit his mother who was having a baby.
4: Yeah. Yeah. Well, I'm telling you what can happen. You can draw your own conclusions from it. Stranger things happen at sea.
1: Look, don't bring the Navy into it. We're confused enough as it is. Look, if it will help, if it's any consolation, I shall have my statue pushed back from the rope so no one can reach it, just in case.
4: Oh, they could stick pins on the end of a pole.
1: Well, if they hate me all that much, good luck to them.
3: Yeah, anyway, if they was to stick hatpins on a long pole, you could easily be moved behind someone else. Then you wouldn't be able to be seen.
1: But what's the point of being on show if nobody can see you? I want to be up there so that when they go past, they can say, oh, look, I recognize him. He's a card, isn't he? Oh, my word, very good of him. Very good of him, too. I like him. Oh, I do like him, yes. Oh, he's very good, yes. That's what I want, mate, the old praise. Recognition and plenty of it. Me or a lump of wax, it's all the same to me.
3: You're going to go through with it, then?
1: Yes, I am. I'm having my statue in the waxworks, and that is that. If you'd like to go up there with me, you're quite welcome, as long as you don't interfere.
3: Well, as your agent, I think I ought to go along to make sure it's done properly.
1: Look, Sid, what I think I ought to look like and what I think you think I ought to look like are two different things, so mind your own business.
5: Good afternoon, Mr. Hancock. My name's Humphrey Williams. I'm the chief model maker.
1: And a very good one, too.
5: Oh, you've seen some of my models.
1: Just now, on the way through. Very good. I don't know how you do it. I really don't. I couldn't do it. Not to save my life, I couldn't do it. You must be very artistic. It must be in your hands. Show us your fingers. Ah, yes, Sid. Here, look at his fingers. Look at them. Look at them. Five of them there on each hand. See him throbbing away there? Can't wait to get wrapped round some clay.
5: Well, it is very kind of you, but then we all have our talents.
1: No, no, don't you be so modest. You're an artist, sir. You have my greatest admiration. You wouldn't like to do a couple of goblins in my garden, would you? A few toadstools, you know?
5: Well, I don't really undertake commissions of that nature.
1: I'll make it worth your while. There'll be half a bar in it for you. Half a quid and 25 bob for the bridge. How's that? I could put a lot of business your way. I have a lot of people come down. They'll see the goblins. They'll say, they're nice. Who did them? And I should say, I'm free up at two swords. He's a lad. He's good. He's... Yeah, you'll be in. Straight in. You scratch my back, I'll scratch yours. That's the way I work.
5: Well, it's very kind of you. I'll bear it in mind.
1: That's my boy. Well, then, let's get started. Oh, do you know each other? Sidney James, my agent?
3: I do.
1: And William Kerr, the Red Pronk Champion of New South Wales.
4: How do you do?
5: Charmed. Well, now, Mr. Hancock, I've got the photographs you sent. They weren't very helpful. I can't really use the one on the bearskin rug or the one of you in the crowd at Wembley.
1: Well, what's wrong with that? You can see me. I put the arrow in, pointed to my head.
5: But the tam o'shanter does tend to hide the face. You see, we need much more detail of the features if we're going to make a lifelike model. Have you no other photographs?
1: No, I'm afraid not. You've got the lot.
5: Well, I thought a man in your position would have hundreds of photos of himself. I mean, have you no fan photos you send out?

0: your position would have hundreds of photos of himself. I mean, have you no fan photos you send out?
1: A 10 bob a thousand? I should think so. I had 200 printed in 1945 and they're gone already.
0: Well, never mind. Never mind. Perhaps we can do without the photograph. I'll make a few sketches. The measurements are the most important thing.
1: Well, of course, you're right there. I'm in an inch in the wrong place. Can make a man a laughing stock.
0: Quite, yes. I think we'll start with the head. Yes. Mm-hmm. I think about 14 pounds of wax for that.
1: I beg your pardon?
0: No, I assure you, it's quite usual.
1: Oh, for a moment, I thought you were insinuating that the cranium was a trifle grandiose.
0: Oh, dear me, no. No. Now, would you stand still while I run the tape measure over you?
1: Thank you.
0: Good heavens. 9 7/8.
1: What? What's 9 7/8? Where?
0: It's all right. I'm just measuring you for a hat.
1: Oh, I don't wear a hat.
0: Oh, dear. Oh, dear, I saw the model in an astrakhan coat and a Homburg, spats and patent leather shoes.
1: Oh, no. That is my Sunday walking out gear, I'll admit. But I thought for this a more casual approach, a more natural pose, like I really am when at home. Silk dressing gown, cigarette holder, Abyssinian slippers, Cossack pyjamas and a fez.
0: Mm. But that's not how the public see you.
1: Look, you may be a good model maker, Mush, but don't try and tell me how to dress, eh? I'm quite a fop, you know. I was the first one in East Cheam with the Italian look. And I didn't mess about. I had the earring and the scarf under me hat as well. I used to ask where my ice cream barrow was.
0: Was that how you want the model dressed, then, Italian style?
1: No, I've changed now. They're all in the Italian. One has to keep ahead of the layabouts, you realise. I haven't made my mind up yet. I'm alternating. I don't know whether to come right out in favour of the flare line or the matador.
0: The matador?
1: It's my own creation. The high-heeled boots, the thin pants, and the big hat with a bit of string holding it on. Very good for jumping on restaurant tables and doing the bolero.
0: Well, which is it to be, then? The flare or the matador?
1: Ah, yes, that's what Savile Row are asking. As soon as they see which way I go, they'll be in. All the guards' officers will be on it. Straight out the barracks and bolero in down the mall. Should be a grand sight. Could revolutionise the changing of the guard. Of course, the bands will have to brush up on their flamenco, but it should be very effective.
0: I see. Well, when you decide, let us know and we'll dress the model accordingly.
2: Ask him about the pin stickers.
1: Quiet. By the way, where will they be putting me?
0: Well, in the entertainment section, I suppose.
1: Well, I don't think that's right for a start. I thought I'd be in the great men of our time department. I'm not just a professional buffoon, you know.
0: Well, I'm sorry. It's the entertainment section or nothing.
1: Well, very well. I don't mind standing next to the titled members of our profession. In between, say, Lawrence Oliver and young Alec.
0: Alec?
1: Alec Guinness, the boy, you know. Oh. You might as well put me in with them now, because you'd only have to move me up there sooner or later. I've heard whispers, you know, it's pretty certain that. They reckon the sword before I'm 45 with a crafty garter next year to keep me going.
2: Tough, ask him about the pin stickers.
1: Stop pulling my coattails.
0: Well, now, if you would please stand still for a moment, I must get these measurements correct.
2: Wait a minute. Just a minute. Before you go any further with them little sugar tongs...
0: They are calipers.
2: Yeah, well, whatever they are, I'm his agent.
0: Well, I'm awfully sorry, but we can't put you in as well.
2: Look, boy, look, just tell me this. How much are you paying?
0: I beg your pardon?
2: How much are you paying for the privilege of exhibiting my client?
0: I think you must be under a slight misapprehension. We don't pay fees, you see. It's considered quite an honour to be exhibited at our waxworks. The publicity is surely payment in itself.
2: Don't give me that, boy. I can't live on 10% of publicity. My client wants 20 nicker down a five at a week royalties for as long as he stands there, plus 2.5% of the gate money.
0: Sid, please.
2: Shut up. I do the chatting.
0: Well, this is preposterous. I mean, we've never paid anyone before. It's unheard of.
2: Well, that's our terms. You want him, you've got to pay for him.
1: Don't take any notice of him. I'll do it for nothing.
2: You will not. You're not doing anything for nothing while I'm around.
0: Well, I'm sorry. It's out of the question.
2: Very well. Come on, Hancock. We're not giving ourselves away.
1: Don't listen to him, sir. He's money mad. Get the measurements down. Chest 48, biceps 19, legs one of each. Waist 27.
0: He's gone. You fool, Sid. What do you think you're doing? You know they don't pay fees.
2: I know that.
0: Now, what's the idea?
2: Use your loaf. We can make some easy loot out of this. I was watching the way he goes about it, this model making. It's dead easy.
0: Well?
2: We'll make one ourselves.
0: Oh, don't be silly.
2: Why not? How would you like to be the...

0: Our exhibit.
1: What, you mean on my own?
0: Yeah.
1: With a rope round me?
0: Certainly. First one you see as you come through the door.
1: Sounds marvellous. Where?
0: Where else? The famous, world-famous Madame James Waxworks.
1: There is no such place.
0: There's gonna be, mate. There's a fortune to be made out of this lot. Did you see the crowds walking around when we come in? Now, look, we got the premises. The room's over the top of Addie's Billiard Saloon. All we got to do is make a model out of you, then get hold of some throwouts from some tailor shop windows, dress them up, and put names under them.
1: The models are supposed to look something like the people they represent, you know.
0: That doesn't matter. The people we're going to exhibit, they've never heard of anyway. Then, after they've gone in, it won't matter. We'll have their money by then.
1: I refuse to lend my name to a shady deal like that.
0: You're going
1: to
0: be there. Star attraction up there, a rope round you.
1: No, I won't do it.
0: Velvet drapes behind you, a spotlight on your face.
1: I'm not listening.
0: Photo outside, your picture on the front of the catalogue. Any pose you like.
1: Would you make me a bit taller? I'm not saying yes, mind you.
0: I guarantee you 3 inches taller. We could also slim you down a bit.
1: Pick me your own costume?
0: Yep.
1: I don't approve of it, you know. It's completely unethical.
0: What do ethics mean to an intellectual giant like you? Ethics are for we lesser mortals. You don't have to be governed by the same laws as the rest of us. You're above ordinary morality. You make your own laws.
1: True, true, true. He's right.
0: Man of your genius can't be hidebound by petty traditions and conventions.
1: On me own, with a rope round me?
0: Yes.
1: In the main hall?
0: Yes.
1: With a spotlight on me?
0: Yes.
1: All right, we'll do it.
0: Good boy. Bill, go out and buy 400 weight of candles. I'll tell you what we'll do. We'll melt them down in the copper, fish the wicks out, and we're off.

0: Well, we got enough wax here. Now what do we do?
1: I thought you said you knew all about it.
0: Well, I had to tell Hancock something. I know how you measure them. I know how you melt the wax down. Putting it together that bothers me.
2: I heard that. You know nothing about it, do you?
0: Don't worry. Don't worry. We'll find out. Can't be all that hard. Anybody got any ideas?
1: Yes, I have.
2: Now, this should be very interesting.
1: I saw a film called The House of Wax once.
2: Here we go.
1: And this madman...
2: Oh, God.
1: He made waxworks very lifelike. He dipped human bodies who he'd killed into boiling wax. Then he set them up and put them on show.
3: Don't bother to go on. I'm not being dipped in boiling wax under any circumstances.
1: Well, it'll be a perfect likeness.
3: Well, stone me, it ought to be.
0: Hey, wait a minute. He's got something here.
3: Yes, maybe he has, but he hasn't got me. Let's turn it in. It's not worth it. I can see what's going to happen. I'll go back to the other place. I'll apologize, and perhaps they'll reconsider.
0: You stay here. Come here. Look, how's this? We dip you in the wax, then we hang you up to dry, then we take you out, and now we got a perfect mold. Right? So we pour into the mold some more wax, then in a couple of hours we got an exact likeness of you. Paint it, dress it up, and there we are. Go on, jump in.
3: Jump in? What do you mean you can't jump in boiling wax just like that? In any case, if you cover me in wax, how are you going to get me out?
1: Easy. We grease you up, make great big feet, and you can slide through the bottom.
3: Where does he get these ideas from? Let's dip him in wax and put him on show.
0: No, no, no. He's not a drawer.
2: I'd go and see him.
0: Oh, good. It's you we want. Now, let me see. What about the Iron Lady technique?
3: And what's that?
0: We put wax on you.
3: I see. We're still on the putting wax on me, then.
0: Oh, yes. It's the only way. But we put hinges all down the side, and then when it's set, we open it, and you step out.
3: Dead, of course.
1: We can leave a couple of holes for your nose.
3: Look, why can't we do it the old-fashioned way? You know, getting a bit of wax and shaping it and slapping it about with your hands and all that.
0: That's all right for experts, but we got a cheat of it. Well, come on in. What's it going to be? A quick dive in or a slow pour over? Now, hurry up. We haven't got much time. We're opening tomorrow.
3: I don't care.
0: Why don't you think of us for a change? You're always thinking of yourself. Dead selfish, you are.
3: I am not having the wax over me, and that is that. You'll have to find another way. Now then.
1: Well, there it is. Not bad, eh? What do you think of yourself, Tub?
3: Disgusting. This is nothing like me. What a monstrosity. Looks like a great fat Guy Fawkes up there. What's that head made out of?
1: A football?
3: Charming. You can still see the panels through the wax.
0: Well, those can be your wrinkles.
3: And how are you going to explain Billy Wright's signature on the side of me cheek? And what you made that hair out of, I do not know.
0: Well, it's your own fault. You wouldn't let us cut yours off. We couldn't get a wig off National Health, so we just had to make do with candle wicks.
1: Well, I think taking all things into consideration, it's not at all bad. Just the eyes to put in now.
0: I've got these here. Couple of marbles.
3: What a farce. Well, at least make sure they're the same color.
0: They are. Two Red Riders.
3: I'm not having Red Riders stuck in my head. I want the natural shade. Ultramarine blue with two rather attractive golden flecks in them.
0: How do you reckon the body is? Not bad, eh?
3: It's horrible.
1: Good likeness, though, isn't it?
0: Well, the cleaner recognized you straight away.
3: I resent that.
1: Yeah, she said it was just like you.
3: Well, she's fired for a start. Another thing, what's all that string tied round the sleeves and the ankle?
0: That's to stop the wax flowing out. When it sets, we'll undo it. It's Bill's idea. We took one of your suits, starched it, stood it up, and poured the stuff in.
3: Well, I'm not stopping for the opening. I am not staying to see my name put under that revolting horror. I'm having nothing more to do with it. Good morning.
0: Hello, Hancock.
3: You see, I told you. I told you what would happen. A complete flop, wasn't it? Closed after the first day.
0: Well, we still made our money out of it.
3: How?
0: From the proceeds for your statue.
3: I beg your pardon?
1: Yeah, a bloke came in, took one look at it and offered to buy it. Said it was perfect, paid 60 quid for it.
3: He must be mad. What would he want a thing like that for?
0: To exhibit outside his cinema.
3: Oh. Well, perhaps it wasn't such a bad likeness after all. Quite a compliment, really. Star of stage and television and forthcoming film star. Suppose he wanted to get in a bit of advance publicity.
0: Well, not quite. He wanted it to advertise the film he's showing this week. I married a monster from outer space.
3: This is an outrage.
1: It's a fantastic draw. There's a queue stretching right down the high street.
3: I don't care. I want it taken away.
0: Here's your share of the profits. 20 nicker.
3: Oh. Oh, well. I don't suppose it'll do any harm. People have short memories, they'll soon forget. I mean, I don't suppose anybody thinks it looks like me at all, really. I mean, I don't know...
1: Oh! What's the matter?
2: Pain in the leg. Like a red-hot needle going through it.
3: Oh! Ah! Another one. Oh! Ah! Bite me nose.
1: They're at it. They've recognized you. They're sticking pins in you. You see, I told you.
3: Oh! Go and get it back. Oh, me leg. Oh, that was unfair. Go and give him his money back.
0: Not on your life. You try and stick it out till Wednesday. They change the program then.
3: It's all right. Yoo-hoo! Ha-ha! It's up... My word! I say, what? What's that? What's it there? There's... By Joe, there's some dart players in the crowd. I know there are them. Ooh! Hello, double 19. Ooh, quite well. What a disgusting thing.
4: That was Hancock's Half Hour, starring Tony Hancock with Sidney James, Bill Kerr, and Warren Mitchell. Theme and incidental music composed and conducted by Wally Stott. Alan Simpson and Ray Galton wrote the script, and the production, which was recorded, was by Tom Ronald.
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1: I came across Mr. Kipling in the meadow by the church. If I've painted that spire once, he said, I've painted it a dozen times. He offered me an apple pie. An artist needs inspiration, he explained. Golden shortcrust pastry, delicious apple filling, and just the right amount of sugar sprinkled on top. But then, when it comes to the little details, Mr. Kipling does have an exceedingly good eye.
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6: 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Oh, dear.
7: Our story opens at the bottom of the great Mount Snowdon in the little village of Clanderhoy. Here, one bitter winter night in the village hall, the Choral Society are engaged in that most famous of Welsh pastimes. Mr. Rice of the Mayor, permission to speak.
8: Yes?
6: Twist! Oh, bust, boy. Oh, by the great Clendon of Colonbay, that threepence has lost, boy. Oh, dear.
8: Cheer up, die the bread. Have another glass of leek tea.
6: Oh, no more for me, boy. It keeps me awake all the night, you know.
7: All of a sudden, running down the mountain, came a wild-eyed, terror-stricken madman. He said. I recognize the boy. It was me.
8: Oh, listen, Jim. Listen, Jim. What was that, Jim?
9: Oh, boy. I saw it. It was terrible. Oh, it was a terrible thing, look you. Oh!
8: Why, it's Di the Hare.
6: Quick! Force this ice tedford between his teeth.
8: What's happened, Di Bach?
9: Oh, Bach. I was up on the mountain doing a bit of carting, you see.
6: Carting on a mountain? That's no place to take a girl, man.
9: Oh, I haven't got a girl.
6: Then why did you go up by yourself then?
9: Well, I didn't want to be up there alone, you see.
6: Oh, he's got a head on his shoulders, you know.
8: Aye, pity it's facing the wrong way, isn't it?
9: And suddenly, through the mist and the snow, I saw this terrible thing walking towards me.
8: Go on, Bach.
9: Then it gave a terrible cry.
8: Did it, Bach?
9: No, it didn't, Bach. It sort of howled. It went...
6: Boys, as mayor of Londoy and president of the Singing and Burial Club, I say we must capture this monster.
9: Right, Diver Shorthand, take down this poster.
10: Right.
9: Put up another one saying £5 reward for the capture of the Snowdon monster.
10: Right.
11: Good evening. I've called upon your poster.
9: How did you know about it?
11: I was listening to the program.
9: But this program's a recording.
11: That's right. I was listening to it on my gramophone. Hop!
8: What are your qualifications for climbing a dangerous mountain, Jim? What are your qualifications?
3: touched him.
11: Gentlemen, I hold the gold medal for fish scaling. I was the first man to skate across the Albert Memorial. I wear size 90 boots, and my grandmother keeps a duck farm in Kent.
3: Oh, the funny man.
5: Meanwhile, not far away, in a small Welsh pigsty, it is feeding time.
10: Moriarty, manners, manners.
12: Oh, but the food, great pipe. The food for the...
10: My dear Moriarty, don't you know when eating pig swill out of a trough, always take your hat off? Don't point your hour at me, you fool. It may be loaded.
12: But grit by the all these little pigs. They keep biting me. I don't look like a pig. I don't sound like a pig.
7: A pig.
10: There are other means of identifying a pig, you know. Now pass the finger bowl, would you?
12: There.
10: You greedy swine, you've eaten the last finger.
13: I climb the hairy mountain for you. I'd fight the dirty trousers for you.
11: Oh, I didn't know you were having dinner.
10: Well, that's quite all right, my dear sir. You care to join us? Pull up a pig.
11: Thank you. My host was impeccably turned out in a stovepipe hat and a dark grey stole.
10: Yes, that's where I keep my dinner. And this bucket of pig swill contains the head of none other than Count Jim Steam. Moriarty. Inventor of the brown boot and first man to go 3 weeks without stopping.
14: Oh, je suis très charming, fish stew.
10: Tell me, little round sir, what are you doing here?
11: Nothing.
10: Good, good. It's not our style, you know.
11: Well, actually, I'm going to climb Snowdon to capture the monster for the reward.
12: Reward?
11: Hey!
12: Money, moolah, reward.
10: Quiet, you rotting heap. I'll do the talking.
12: And I'll do the steaming. I'm wearing the sock, pistol.
10: Now, what you need, Neddy, is our Snowmaster complete mountaineering kit. Only 50 shillings, marked down to £3.
11: I'll take it.
15: I thank you.
10: I thank you. Now, Neddy, all you need to climb Snowdon is a long ladder.
11: Of course. Where is it?
10: On the fire engine.
11: How do I get the fire engine?
10: You'll start a fire. Here, then, is the Snowmaster mountaineering kit. One box of matches. Right, Moriarty, shall we go?
11: Why have they run away?
10: Because, lad, here comes Max Barefoot Geldray to play his hot underwear.

0: Now, if any listener would care to tie a vintage haddock to the third finger of his left hand and swing it round his head, he'll be able to hear The Thing on the Mountain, Part 2.
1: Equipped with his mountaineering kit of one box of matches, Sagoon began to search the lower slopes of Snowdon.
2: Here, folks! I was looking for a place to set fire to. Suddenly, I saw before me a small ragged tent made from sacking. Inside was a heap of rags and old clothes. Oh, folks! The very thing! Pardon me. Ah, ha, ha! What a lovely blaze!
3: Ah! Oh, me curdy!
2: Ah! Oh, folks! A smoking figure rushed past me and hurriedly sat down in the bucket of water.
4: That's better.
2: I didn't realize these old clothes were alive.
3: What? So you set fire to my trousers. You dangerous military clown, you. You might have ruined my chances of winning the All-England leg final.
2: But wait! You're Major Brudlock. You remember me?
3: Do I?
2: Of course. I'm the man who set fire to your trousers.
3: Yes. I knew we'd met before. I've come to Snowdon for the skiing, you know.
2: You mean sheeing?
3: Yes, that as well.
2: Who's this?
3: It's all right. He comes here every day for a swim.
2: But there's no water here.
5: Well, that's okay. I can't swim. I never had a chance to learn.
2: Why not?
5: Well, there's no water here. You can't swim without water, my man. Who is this idiot?
3: You.
5: Oh.
6: Thank you, Honorable.
2: I'm the man who's going to climb Snowdon and capture the monster.
3: What?
5: What?
3: Then you're talking to the right man.
2: Who?
3: Me.
5: Who?
3: Haven't you seen my nameplate? I'll show you.
2: So saying, he bent down. The brass plate on the seat of his hat read, Major Brudlock, mountaineering expert. And to prove it, here is the brass plate reading it.
0: Major Brudlock, mountaineering expert. And I should like to point out that the part of the brass nameplate was played by...
2: Shut up!
3: For the small fee of every penny you possess, I can get you to the top of Snowdon in 2 seconds with my giant spawn catapult.
2: Don't!
3: I thank you. This way.
2: He led me to where 50 pairs of braces were tied together between 2 trees.
3: Right, Eccles, help me pull these braces back. Are you right, Neddy? Neddy, lean back. Now, Eccles, let go. North Country. Mountain? This is the top of Blackpool Tower.
2: Curses! Foiled by double strength paces.
3: Can I see your ticket?
2: I haven't got one.
3: You can't come up Blackpool Tower without a ticket.
2: And where can I buy one?
3: At the bottom.
2: I'll go down and get one.
3: You can't go down without a ticket.
2: What am I supposed to do, jump off?
3: You can't jump off without a ticket.
2: Oh, Hawks, trapped to the top of Blackpool Tower.
3: Without a ticket.
2: Without a ticket?
3: Neddy! Little Neddy!
2: The voice came from a rope ladder suspended from a horse's airplane above me.
3: Climb aboard, Neddy.
0: With light heart and heavy trousers, Segun climbed aboard, and soon the mighty Zeppelin was speeding towards the Welsh coast.
7: I thank you. Any more fares? Call lover duck, mate, for blimey. All fares, mate.
2: Cup of Snowden, please.
7: Are you under 14?
2: Yes, I'm 13 stone 8.
7: Ninepence, mate.
2: Ninepence? I haven't got any money.
8: No money, Neddy. Then you're in the wrong compartment. Don't paying passengers through that door.
2: Right.
9: He's falling into water.
8: Thank you, little Jim. Now get back in the barrel and make room for Ray Bones Ellington and his melody minstrel.

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0: And so the snow and the blizzards on Snowdon grew worse. And every night the terror-stricken villagers padlocked their wives as they heard the distant cry of the thing on the mountain.
1: Oh, folks, how can I reach the summit of the dreaded Snowdon and capture the 5-pound monster?
2: Mr. Seagoon.
1: How can I possibly climb this impregnable mass of rock and snow?
2: Mr. Seagoon, why don't you go by train?
1: Train?
2: Yes, there's a mountain railway that runs up Snowdon.
1: What? But how do I get back?
2: It also runs down again.
1: Dad! Save my steam!
3: Oh, and Neddy the Seagoon fed to the little railway station at the foot of Honorable Snowdon of the mountain. Oh, boy.
0: What are you wanting, Buck? Look, you mate.
1: Third return to the top of Snowdon.
0: Right-o, Buck, mate.
1: What time's the next train?
0: 3:15 April.
1: What? It's only 1:10 January.
0: Oh, we can't run trains up in January, mate. There's blizzards and 9 feet of snow up there. You'll have to wait till April.
3: And so Seagoon waited till April when there were blizzards and 11 feet of snow.
4: The train now standing on the platform is for the top of Snowdon, calling it a quarter of the way up, halfway up, and 3/4 of the way up.
1: Hooray! My train at last!
5: Moriarty, have you got the bomb?
6: The 50 megabit hours, yes, the bomb, yes.
5: Then slip it into the tender with the curl.
6: Oh.
0: Oh, let go!
4: And so, as the train chugs slowly up the side of the mountain, we find in the engine the driver and fireman hard at work.
7: This is living.
0: Do you know something, Market Man? I have always wanted to be an engine driver.
7: Oh, oh. And I always wanted to be the village idiot.
0: Then we both succeeded.
7: I'm not a village idiot.
0: No?
7: No, but when he retires, my name's top of the list.
0: Yeah.
7: Oh, this is living. Oh, I love it.
0: Here, we're stopping. You stupid nit, my good man Echo. The fire's going out.
7: Oh, I'll put some more coal on. Oh, weird. This is a funny looking piece of coal. It says B-O-M-B.
0: B-A-N-A. That stands for Best Ordinary Mixed Black. It's special strong coal.
7: Oh, good. I'll throw it on the fire. You were right. That coal was strong. Oh, yeah. All change.
1: What? You're all ready? Ah, folks, now to capture the... Wait. What's that?
0: At the top of the mountain, half buried in the snow, was a wooden shack labeled Tees. Hot meals all day.
8: And naughty black nail and stocking.
0: Men. Modern men. Modern men. It's the elephant's feeding time. Go out the window and call them in.
8: Hey, buddy, where's my bugle?
0: It's in the bed.
8: Oh, yes, I'll go and call the elephant in.
0: We should be getting some more customers soon. I'd better lay the table now. Let's see. Herbal salt, dandelion pepper. Indian brandy. Chenapot vinegar.
1: Good evening.
0: Oh. Sit down. Here's the menu.
1: Hey, let me see now. Stew. Elephant's eggs. I think I'll have some elephant's eggs.
0: Elephant's eggs are off, sir. They've gone off.
1: Oh. What about some fish, too?
0: They're not laying, you know.
1: Elephants not laying?
0: No, they've not laid since we bought them, you know.
1: Oh, very well, I'll have... Listen! The monster! I must catch him at once!
0: Keep talking about the monster, what?
8: Oh, dear. The paw crossed on the knee out there, you know.
0: Oh.
8: Come on inside, all of you.
0: He rubbed the naked
8: offering. Thank you, Henry. Get the dreaded pong in the neck. Yes. Come on, you nutty elephant. Come on in. Come on. Come on, Dad. Roger. Please.
1: Curtis. Oh. I was too late.
8: Gable, don't tread on the elephant.
1: Elephants? These are chickens.
0: No wonder they wouldn't lay. Oh. Get them, get them. Where did you catch the modern monster?
1: No, it was modern gone. But I found some huge footprints and I followed them back here.
0: What? Oh,
1: some fish chewing at once. The monster is hiding. The monster is hiding somewhere in this building.
0: Then we must search for it.
1: Nothing here.
8: Nothing here.
0: Ah, nothing here.
1: Not under there?
8: Thank heaven for that. Nothing here.
0: Nothing here.
9: Under there? Nothing here.
10: Is the Snowden monster? Personally, I think it's all in the mind, you know.
11: That was The Goon Show, a BBC recorded program featuring Peter Sellers, Harry Sinkham, and Spike Milligan, with the Rayleigh Quartet, Max Goldray, and the orchestra conducted by Wally Scott. Script by Larry Stevens and Maurice Wiltshire. Announcer Wallace G. Slade. The program produced by Tom Runnell.

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1: Well, come in, Smithers. What is it? Speak up, boy. Orange juice.
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1: 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Thank you.
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7: I say, Daffers, it's 4 o'clock.
8: I know, Richard. Someone stood beside me on the sofa. That's right. Now put your arms around me and kiss me.
7: Oh, but Daphne, it's tea time.
8: Later, you impetuous fool. Kiss me.
7: I say, steady on, old fruit. It's tea time.
9: There is an excerpt from Love in the Afternoon. Now that in our series, a film worth remembering, which is more than could be said for the next half hour.
10: However, for those of you down in the dumps, here's another load of rubbish. That, I'm afraid, means a sort of radio show which is beyond our ken. Among those taking part are Mr. Anthony Wedgwood China, Molly Coddle, the Mashed Pipes of the Tobacco Association, Lady Thalia Tall Topper.
11: She's a bit high, eh?
10: To continue, is there Adrian Brubeck, the Whipsnade Monkeys Brass Band, and of course, Mr. Kenneth Hall, who prefers to remain anonymous. Ladies and gentlemen, Kenneth Hall.
12: Welcome to Beyond Our Ken. Well, now, let me, as usual, tell you some of the things that happened last week. On Monday, well, I was due for a few days' holiday, and I stayed at a little place quite close to the Pont d'Avignon. Actually, it was called Pont Effract. But a jolly little hotel that specialized in French cooking, and one of their nicest dishes was the proprietor's daughter. She tried to prepare the specialité de maison for me. It was a pâté de foie gras. But unfortunately, it went wrong, which is rather a pity to foie gras, really. Still, she made up for it with some excellent choux de Bruxelles très vite, which, of course, is instant Brussels sprouts. Well, I learned that from a Frenchman who was also staying there, and I couldn't help noticing that at every meal, all he had was one egg. Eventually, I asked him why, and he replied,
13: "Well, monsieur, an œuf is an œuf."
12: And so the yoke was on me. However, that's quite enough of that, if I may say so. Well, let's get on with this week's show. They say that a change is as good as a rest, and that's how we feel this week, so we're going to do something rather different.
10: Yes, tonight, Beyond Our Ken Productions brings you one of its special extravaganzas.
14: Lavish costumes, lavish scenery, and a cast of over 90.
9: That is, if Jiggs Brown will take part.
14: It's the only radio show that's ever been in Technicolor.
15: Judging by your nose.
14: glittering, glamorous spectacle that includes our own fabulous waterfall.
11: Oh, yes, I'm here as usual.
15: Talent never before assembled at a microphone. A team of brilliant performers.
8: And Kenneth Williams.
16: Charming.
15: Hear him in 100 different roles. The Alec Guinness of the Edgware Road.
14: Here, too, the vivacious Betty Marsden in a new, powerful, and provocative role.
17: It's no good, Clive. I must go. Don't you see, my darling?

0: Oh, don't be long, dear.
1: Suave, romantic Hugh Paddock in a role that will win him 1,000 new fans.
2: I'm playing Lady Windermere.
1: Then there's the versatile Bill Pertwee, the man of 1,000 faces.
3: And why does he have to wear that one?
1: And, of course, there is Kenneth Hall, who accepts his most challenging role to date.
4: I play the part of a little girl with long blonde hair.
1: Yes, it's an absolutely new interpretation of Alice, as we proudly present, with apologies to Lewis Carroll, Horn in Wonderland, or Beyond Our Looking Glass.

0: One day, I was picnicking on the bank of a river with my sister, who was busy reading a book. She was sitting there like a chalk ice, held wrapped. And I got fed up, so I wandered away to look around the countryside. I decided to make a daisy chain. But as I bent down to pick the daisies...
1: Ooh! Sorry, my dear chap, but you're in the way. And I really am in the most frightful hurry.
0: But you're a white rabbit in a waistcoat and with an enormous pocket watch that seems to be digging into you.
1: Yes, time is pressing, my dear chap. And I'm really very late for my concert. I'm on the stage, you know.
0: Oh, are you, Mr. White Rabbit? What do you do?
1: I produce magicians out of a hat. Well, must fly. Goodbye.
0: Hey, wait a minute. I say.
1: What?
0: You forgot your watch.
1: Oh, thanks. Mustn't forget that. The watch isn't paid for. I got it on tick.
0: Oh, I wonder where he's gone. Into hiding, I hope, after that one. Oh, no, he's going down that rabbit hole. I know, I'll follow him. After all, I've been in a worse hole than this. Well, here goes. Whoa!

Thank goodness I landed on something soft. My head. Now, where am I? What a beautiful place. What a lovely day. I'm not surprised. It's Jill Day.

0: Golly, Nigel, I thought... Oh, she's disappeared. Now, where am I? Ah, I'm in a garden of flowers. How strange, they all have faces. Surely they can't be live flowers.
1: Oh, yes, we are. Hello.
0: Who was that?
1: Me, over here. I'm Mr. Antimum, but you can call me Chris. How do you like my petals? I've had them bronzed at the end.
0: Yes, you're very pretty. You ought to be picked.
1: No, it's not messing about.
0: I can't get over it. How did a living flower like you get here?
1: I was bought by the stalk. You want to meet the others? This is Rhododendron.
2: I'm delighted to know you.
0: Well, what lovely stems.
2: Thank you. I suppose you wouldn't like me for your buttonhole.
1: Oh, take no note. She's too fresh, that one. I'll be all right for a day or two, then she goes droopy.
2: You mind your own business, or I'll report you to the Horticultural Society. Yes, I will. About the other evening.
0: Oh, what happened?
1: Nothing. It was all a mistake.
0: Oh, come on. What was it?
1: Well, right. Well, they found me in the wrong bed.
2: You haven't met that other flower, the one behind
0: you. Oh, no, I haven't, no. How do you do?
3: The pleasure's mine, I assure you.
0: Oh, what are you?
3: I'm a nasturtium. not just any nasturtium, you understand. I'm a rather extra special nasturtium, you might say.
0: Yes. You were well cultivated.
3: Almost certainly, yes. I came from a very famous nursery. I started in a greenhouse, of course. I was raised on extra special fertilizer. They went to great pains to see that I was not exposed to too much sun.
0: In case you dried up?
3: Precisely, yes. But the most interesting aspect in my botanical history is that I was cross-pollinated with a garden hose. Yes. Now, I'm the only nasturtium of a species that's self-watering.
0: Well, now, this has all been most enlightening, and I think you're all very lucky to be nice flowers.
1: Well, that's how much you know. It's not much fun being a flower, you know.
0: Oh, why not?
1: Well, how do you like bees buzzing around your ear hole and stuffing pollen up your uter?
0: Yes, I suppose that is a point. Now, look... Could one of you please tell me exactly where I am?
2: Don't you know? You're in Wonderland.
0: In Wonderland, eh? Well, I must look round.
1: Yes, you do. How'd you manage to keep the fat?
0: All right. All right, Mr. Antelon, that's enough from you. I'll pull you out by the roots.
1: Ooh.
0: Now then, where shall I go?
1: Why don't you?
0: Never mind. I know. I'll walk through these woods. Perhaps I might meet... Oh, good gracious. Who's that sitting under that tree? It looks like Bob Monkhouse. Oh, no, it isn't. It's a Cheshire Cat.
4: That's where you're wrong, Dad. I'm a Hepcat. Swinging Place is Wonderland.
0: Well, who are you?
4: You mean like, what's my name? It's Exit.
0: Exit?
4: Yeah, I'm Way Out Man.
0: Perhaps you can tell me the way out.
4: I don't dig you.
0: Look, what are you doing here anyway?
4: Me? I just kind of popped in for that way out joke.
0: A swinging man. Swinging man, yes. So he should be, shouldn't he? Well, I'll have to find the way myself. I think I'll take this path through the woods. Yeah, no, I'm feeding a seat. Oh, there's somebody in that clearing. It's too little.

0: away myself. I think I'll take this path through the woods.
1: Yeah, no impeding scenes. Oh, there's somebody in that clearing. It's two little fat men in striped jerseys. I wonder who they can be.
2: Hello, Tweedledum.
3: Hello, Tweedledee.
2: Here, what do you think? I've lost my rattle.
3: Good. About time you took those marbles out of your pocket.
4: I say, Tweedle, look, here, through the bushes. An enormous bird's egg.
3: Well, honestly, Tweedle, you are dumb. That's not a bird's egg, it's someone's head.
0: Hello there, you two.
3: It doesn't look like Alice, does it?
4: I wonder who it can be. Perhaps it's Christopher Robin.
0: Well, it's neither. I'm Kenneth Horne.
3: Yes, well, we all have our problems.
0: Will you please tell me the road out of Wonderland?
4: Well, I should ask the AA man, Mr. Milne.
0: Look now, who are you two anyway?
3: We've got a little song about us, haven't we?
4: Yes, would you like to hear it?
0: No.
3: We thought you would.
4: Tweedledum, Tweedledee, you are you and I am me. In us you see two funny guys, a sort of Morecambe and Contrary wise. Tweedledee, Tweedledum, he's my friend,
5: I'm his chum.
4: Inseparable in everything. And that is why you'll always hear us sing. Like bacon and egg or a pair of kippers,
3: sausage and mash or a frogman's slipper. They go together and so do we.
4: Like Nina and Frederick or a whiskey and soda,
3: a piece of ripe Stilton and it's Hilda. They go together and so do we.
4: Like Fox and Cox, a pair of socks, two bookends on a shelf.
3: Like Gin and It, a brace and bit, a Victor Borga
4: and himself. Exactly the same as two peas in a pod. Who else are we like now?
3: Of course, Charles
5: and Rodney.
4: They

0: Yes, very nice indeed. Now will you tell me the way?
1: Can't stop now, old man. We're off to the Queen's Croak again. Bye-bye.
0: I say, wait a minute. Oh, they've gone. What did he say? The Queen's Croaky game?
2: That's right. Most exciting.
0: Why, it's a frog.
2: Yes. Excuse me, voice. I've got a man in me throat. You wanted to know about the Queen's Croaky game?
0: Yes, but first of all, which queen?
2: The Queen of Hearts, of course. She's quite a card. Lives in that palace over there with the King Jack and right down to the ace.
0: I see a royal abundance. So anyhow, I must be getting along. It seems as if I'll never get out of this place. And what a lot of funny things are going on. At least they're supposed to be funny. I heard that young man.
3: Bobbing his head.
0: Oh, dear, it's the Queen. I'm sorry, Your Majesty.
3: Yes, I should think so. Here comes the King.
4: All right. When I play the King, don't trumpet. Who's this?
0: Senator.
3: Oh, off with his head.
4: Oh, belt up, you silly old faggot.
3: I say off with his head.
4: How can we? He's lost part of it already.
3: Off with his head.
4: Oh, shut up, you old buffoon.
3: And off. Oh, nearly, Ambrose.
4: I never touch you, you dopey adder.
3: Then what on earth?
0: There's a porpoise close behind us.
5: And now it's cabaret time. Once again, we're privileged to present the Mock Turtle.
0: I might have known. It's the Fraser Hayes Four.

0: fail with high regard. Hark to the words of the immortal bard.
1: We timorous, coor, and sleeked moosey, a runnin' loosey aboot the hoosey. We a wee frail body in your tailless condition. You'd scarce make a meal for a starvin' pussy.
2: Three blind mice, see how they run, see how they run.
0: They all run out of the barn with life, she's cut off the top of the carving knife.
3: They all run out of the barn with life, she's cut off the top of the carving knife.
0: They all run out of the thing in your life, she's cut off the top of the carving knife.
3: They all run out of the thing in your life, the three blind mice.

0: very nice, too. Now, perhaps they can... they've disappeared. There's no one left except a strange little man with a bit of paper sticking out of the top of his left sock. Now, who are you?
1: Mr. Pigeon, I've got a message for you.
0: Yeah. Oh, thank you. Oh, it's an invitation to the Mad Hatter's tea party. Here's a map showing how to get there. Good. Now, I go along here and... Oh, dear, where am I? It's a long street with a very high wall and... Oh, there's a familiar character sitting on top of the wall. A great big egg, and he seems to be talking to himself. Oh, no. He's got a roving microphone.
2: Oh, listeners, this is Humpty Dumpty Snake. Well, I'm speaking to you now from the top of a high wall in Wonderland. There's an air of expectancy about the place as if something's going to happen. But of course, I'm used to such things by now. In fact, I've become quite hard-boiled. Here comes the procession now. All the king's horses and all the king's men, and what a magnificent spectacle it is. I can see, too, the shimmering golden coach glinting in the sunlight. And as it passes me now, with the crowds waving and cheering, we catch a glimpse of the familiar figure inside. Richard Dimbleby. Well, the procession has moved off into the distance and... Oh, I say, that's strange. Some of the king's horses and king's men have stopped. Seem to be waiting around. I wonder why. Perhaps I can ask one of them if I can just lean forward. This is Scrambled Snaith returning you to the studio.
0: Poor old Humpty Dumpty. Well, this won't get me to the Mad Hatter's tea party. Oh, there's a mushroom over there. I don't expect that can help. But wait a minute, there's something on top of it. An old caterpillar smoking a hookah pipe. Good afternoon.
3: And good afternoon. You, sir, would you care for a puff of me pipe?
0: Well, I don't think so, thank you. What's in there, anyway?
3: Oh, all sorts of things, sir. They're very kind to me here in Wonderland. Hardly a day goes by without someone coming up with something and saying to me, put that in your pipe and...
0: Yes, I see. Now tell me, what's life like as a caterpillar?
3: Oh, very tiring. My feet are killing me. And I wear out so many shoes.
0: Yes, I suppose you do. Oh, look, no. There's a moth flying overhead.
3: Yes, you'll never get me up in one of them things.
0: Too old?
3: Yes, but a good joke's worth doing again.
0: Now, I'm going to the Mad Hatter's tea party. Oh. Any idea where it is?
3: Oh, yes, it's not far away.
0: Oh, good. Well, nice to have met you. Goodbye.
3: Hey, wait a minute. Ain't you forgotten something?
0: I don't think so.
3: Ain't you going to ask me how long I've been a caterpillar?
0: Well, I will if it'll make you happy. How long?
3: 35 inches.
0: How long?
3: 35 inches.
0: Oh, all right. Well, I'm off now. Can I get a taxi cab?
3: No, but you can get a music link.
0: That's a good idea. I say, music link.
4: Where to, sir?
0: Mad Hatter's tea party, please.
4: Righty-ho.
0: Ah, well, at last I'm here. Now, we'd better meet everybody. Top of the table, the Mad Hatter.
5: Hello there.
0: Next to him, the Duchess.
6: Delighted to be here.
0: And then, of course, the March Hare.
7: I was wandering round my warren the other day, and somebody...
0: Yes, thank you very much indeed. Now, the first question seems to be, where is the Dormouse?
7: I think the answer lies in the teapot.
6: Yes, like the teapot, of course.
7: Yes, he's probably right up the spout.
0: I'll open the lid. Wake up, Dormouse.
4: Good afternoon. Sorry, I was asleep.
0: Well, glad to have you with us, Dormouse. Now, the question I want to ask is this. What is the way out of Wonderland?
5: Well, now, let's see. Yes, I think you go through Looking Glass Land. You turn...
7: Oh, shut your cake, old... Now, look here, sir. Why do you want to leave Wonderland anyway? It's a very beautiful place here.
8: Yes, and the pubs are open all day.
9: Yes. Yes.
10: None of the frustrations of the modern world.
7: I don't know why you want to leave.
0: All right. Now, what you're all trying to say is that everything is wonderful in Wonderland.
7: Yes, and I make no bones about it. That's a very good cue for song.

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1: We don't use tranquilizers. No one ever dopes a horse.
2: For all I dare, the Sarah dares, and not that one, of course.
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4: John Osborne doesn't live here.
0: Things go right for Cecil Snape.
1: We don't have jukebox jury.
2: And who on earth is Adam Clay?

0: no compare, sickly grin.
1: Bernard Levin's emigrated, and the pools we always win.
2: And we've never, ever seen a show with Kenneth Williams in.

0: Well, there you are. We shall be back to normal next week when, among other things, we shall be having a policeman in the studio telling you jokes. Sort of offbeat humor. There will be an excerpt by courtesy of Egyptian television of their frank interview series, Fez to Fez. So, until next week at the same time, this is Kenneth Horne saying goodbye for now, leaving you with this thought which comes from a listener in Hackney. Are the vital statistics of a mermaid 36, 22, and 4 and 11 a pound? Good night. You've either been listening to or have just missed Beyond Our Ken, a sort of recorded radio show in which you heard Kenneth Horne, not to mention Kenneth Williams, Hugh Paddock, Betty Marsden, Bill Pertwee, Jill Day, the Fraser Hayes Four, and the BBC Variety Orchestra conducted by Paul Fennelly. Eric Merriman wrote the script and lyrics, Eddie Braden the music, and the show is produced by Jakes Brown.
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2: Ladies and gentlemen, Round the Horn presents a tribute to J. Peasmould Gruntfuttock.
3: With the passing of J. Peasmould Gruntfuttock, an era came to an end. War correspondent, great statesman, newspaper proprietor, First Lady Prime Minister of Ghana, amateur chicken sexer, heavyweight champion of the world, pogo stick greaser by appointment, confidant of Queen Victoria, Miss World, and the Archbishop of Canterbury, Gruntfuttock was none of these things. It would not be an exaggeration to say that Gruntfuttock was the greatest living Englishman. It would be a pathetic, maudlin lie.
2: On that fateful day, messages came from all over the world expressing what everyone felt about Gruntfuttock.
4: Here in South Africa, when we heard the news, we felt a profound sense of, how shall I put it, indifference. Based largely on the fact that we had never heard of him.
2: Peking, too, reacted to the news.
5: Ha, sir. Fasse also focho Gruntfuttock. Ato Gruntfuttock od flen. Afong so called to call, etc. And demanded for medical report.
3: Yes, the world was stunned. But when did the Gruntfuttock saga start? Well, let's retrace our footsteps to the spring of 1889, when at number 23 the dwellings, Catamel Street, the home of Lillian and Mostyn Gruntfuttock, something occurred which was to have far-reaching effects. Dr. Postule was preparing for a happy event.
6: I'll need the water. Lots and lots of hot water. This is an event I've been preparing for months. An event that'll make the whole of Catamel Street rejoice. Bring me lots and lots of hot water. I'm going to have a bath.
7: Doctor said I could come in now, Lillian. Where's my son?
8: Here. Oh, what do you think of him?
7: Diddums. Oh, he's not quite what I expected. Certainly chubby, but his ears stick out a bit, don't they? It's funny, but he don't look like either of us.
8: Not really, Mostyn. You got hold of the old water bottle.
7: I was wondering what that loop on the bottom was.
8: Mostyn, the baby's here beside me.
7: And he's a pretty little thing. Just like his daddy.
8: Yeah, his eyes got your eyes. Your nose. Oh, look, look, he's got your teeth.
7: Oh, let him play with them, I've got enough.
8: Oh, he's like you, Mostyn, is like you, down to the smallest detail.
7: May I pick him up?
8: Yes, yes, but be careful. Be careful. Please be careful, Mostyn. Oh, he's awfully weeny.
7: Come along, Sonny. Daddy's going to dandle you. Does a little baby want a daddy to tickle his tub-tum in?
9: You do not give you one, mate. Really? Now rage better me to play a baby. This dialogue, glug, glug, glug, glug, guggle, guggle. That took a lot of thinking up, that did, didn't it? It's not fitting for an artist of my calibre. Me, mad as appeared on the West End stage, ducky. I was second water vowel in the Wind of the Willows. Wind in the Willows. Yes. The Wind in the Willows, I'm thinking.
3: Yes. Is he bringing the wind up again?
9: Yes.
3: Well, pat him on the popo, somebody, and let's get on with this grim farrago. Smith.
2: Sir. Our tale unfolds.
3: Well, tuck it in your trousers and get on.
2: So young Peasmould Gruntfutterk entered the world with a silver spoon in his mouth and a nickel-plated fork up his nose.
3: Clumsy midwife, you see.
2: Soon he began his school days. His housemaster, kindly old Dr. Gould Screecher, remembers him well.
10: Ah, yes, I remember him well. This young Gruntfutterk was a bright lad, advanced for his years. While the other boys were at fives, he was at sixes and sevens. Yes. My wife befriended him...
8: Many, many times.
3: He was expelled shortly afterwards. And at the tender age of 43... went into politics, but let his son Loomis Gruntfutterk take up the story. Now, Loomis, as a child, you didn't really know your father, did you?
11: No, not as a child, no. He was 27 when I first remember him. But even then, he was a public figure, and although Mum and me never saw much of him at home, we often read of his activities in the paper.
3: Yes, yes.
11: Yes, the
3: even,
11: paper.
3: In the paper, the yes, paper, yes. Yes. Even in 1910, he was making headlines.
12: Read all about it, Home Secretary quizzed in Chelmsford people. Peeping Tom case.
3: Oh, your father was the Home Secretary.
11: No, he was the Chelmsford Peeping Tom. He also figured in the nude cyclist and mirror on a stick case, which very nearly put paid to his political career.
3: I see. He'd actually entered Parliament by then.
11: Yes, by a window in the gents' washroom. Inadvertently left open by Lord Asquith. He made off with a woolsack, a bust of Gladstone, and two groves of paper towels, best quality stamped House of Lords on every sheet.
3: And he was caught and remanded for a medical report. But by then, the love of politics was in his blood. And at the general election of 1912, he stood as independent candidate for Stepney, advocating home rule for Cable Street, coupled with a better, fuller life, through Dr. Loombogle's bland elixir and lightning horse purge, of which he was a lifelong user owing to the high alcohol content when strained through a sock. But as it turned out, Grandfather lost his deposit, among other things. He nonetheless kept in close touch with the leading figures of the day, writing to them frequently.
13: Dear Mrs. Pankhurst, forgive me writing you like this. We've never met formally, but you may remember me. I was the man in the raincoat standing behind you in the tram queue last Tuesday, breathing heavy. I'm a great admirer of yours. Good luck with your cause. P.S. Could you please send me a photo of your good self, preferably in the bath?
3: And here with me now is the woman who was Gruntfutterk's lifelong companion, and in later years, his wife. Dame Bella Goatcabin.
14: Peasmould was a man of great visions. He saw more clearly than any of his contemporaries the political scene, the world situation. He also saw snakes coming through the wall. Repeatedly he warned His Majesty, as the Queen was then. But Gruntfutterk's warnings went unheeded, and so he became a fervent Republican and slept in the bath.
3: But meanwhile, Europe wasn't sleeping. Now, Loomis, I believe your father was the first man to prophesy the Holocaust that was soon to come.
11: Yes, I remember it well. It was in the summer of 1914. He called me into his study, and fixing me with that piercing stare of his, he said in a voice charged with barely controlled emotion, "Son," he said, "never wear celluloid collars. They're a fire hazard."
3: But meanwhile, storm clouds were gathering over Europe, and on August the 4th, 1914... Grunt Futtock took up the trumpet. And he was not to put it down for four long, weary years. Yes. Yes, the year was 1914 and the whole world was singing "It's a Long Way to Tipperary." Just as well, really, as it drowned the Fraser Hayes Four. But here they are in the interest of history to recreate World War I in song.

0: that we shall want you, and with you, but with all our might and main. 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
1: Sister Susie sewing shirts for soldiers. 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

0: The Grunt Potok Saga, Part 2.
1: In 1917, the Middle East was in a state of turmoil. The Turks had pinned the Australians in the Dardanelles, and only one... and only one man could cut the Gordian knot. Unfortunately, it was his day off. So they sent for Grunt Potok. But let Sheikh Ali Ben Gurion take up the story.
2: Grunt Potok was a keen student of Arab affairs, and he had many picture postcards to prove it. So it was with eager eyes we scanned the desert that fateful morning as a lone figure rode towards our camp over the shimmering sands.
3: Look, father, there he is astride a fine thoroughbred Arab bicycle. It must be he.
2: Who?
3: Grunt Potok of Arabia.
1: Grunt Potok, for it was he, dismounted, and pausing only to remove his bicycle clips, genuflected in front of the Arab leader. I believe it's a sign of respect, I believe.
2: Welcome, Grunt Potok, Effendi. May the sun rise in your eyes and set in your nose. May your tents be filled with the tinkle of laughter, and may your goats be as numerous as the hairs in your ears. And may your concubines bring much joy, and may cobbler spasm win the 3:30 at Newmarket.
4: Thank you, mate. I have come to live among you and learn your ways and camp with you.
2: We are poor people, but all I have is yours. My sheep, my camel, my daughter Fatima. I will summon her.
5: Oi, Fatty! You're on!
1: Enter Betty Marsden with a jewel in her navel. And a PVC yashmak, which she wears to keep the rain off her yash.
2: See, she comes, her cymbals tinkling, her banjo strumming.
6: Greetings, Effendi. Am I not beautiful? Am I not shapely? Am I not desirable? Am I not the only woman for 300 miles?
2: Well,
4: I'll take her, wrap her up.
6: I will serve you well, little Englishman. I shall await on you hand and foot.
4: What about the rest of them?
6: You'll have to get stopping. I've only got one pair of hands. Come, come, your nuptial Bedouin awaits.
2: And tomorrow we'll ride against the Turks, and you, Grunt Potok of Arabia, shall lead us.
1: The next day, the Arabs swept down on the Turkish garrison of Rabat al-Qum with Grunt Potok in the van. And when the battle was over, he got out of the van and led his victorious troops back to the oasis. Soon he was to become a legend, and his name became a household word among the Arabs.
2: Plumber, the Grunt Potok is blocked.
6: Don't you dare do that in there, Abdullah. Use the Grunt Potok.
3: It take these tablets 3 times a day, Mrs. Faisal Mohammed. I'm afraid you've got a touch of the Grunt Potoks again.
1: But Grunt Potok overreached himself, and in the spring of 1918, he was captured by the Turks and hauled roughly by his burnous in front of the Turkish commander, Abdul the Loathsome, played by me in baggy trousers and a paper fez left over from Christmas.
4: Oh, help us! Oh.
1: So, Grunt Potok of Arabia, we meet at last. Now, tell me the disposition of your troops.
7: Well, quite sunny, really. They have their moods. They have their moods like everyone else.
1: Now, don't joke with me, dog of an unbeliever. I shall summon my torturer.
7: Oh.
1: Ataturk, the little butcher of Ankara.
7: Oh.
1: Ataturk!
8: Yes, Mata, what do you want? I'm the little butcher.
1: Well... Yeah, well, you might try and be a little butcher than that, if you will. All right, now torture him.
8: Yes, well, I have to look it up in my little book.
1: All right.
8: 1,001 things a Turk can do with a red hot poker. And other tortures. Oh, no, I can't do that. I don't know how to do that.
1: Well, now, how about the Chinese water torture?
8: Oh, can't do that. We haven't got any Chinese water.
1: No. Don't you know any other tortures?
4: Whatever you do, I shall never talk.
8: How about you?
4: No.
8: Well, how do you like that?
4: No!
8: Now, how do you like this?
4: No!
8: Now, how do you like that?
7: Well, I think I prefer this to that. No, well, I've had that before.